0: Arrive. Now we eat.
1: What's that noise?
2: Not me.
3: Not me.
2: Not me.
4: Yeti.
2: That is Yeti.
1: The abominable snowman.
3: Oh, abominable rubbish. Fairy stories, old wives' tales. Who's ever seen this famous Yeti?
2: Oh, do not laugh, Captain. Yeti is real. Very big. Very strong.
0: Eat eyes and hands of men he kill.
3: You're imagining things. It's only the wind. Ah, oh, here's something real enough.
2: You're not drinking, Captain.
3: What?
2: If Yeti smell alcohol, he come. Yeti likes alcohol.
3: Not the only one.
2: One day near Sadoa, he find bottle of very strong beer and drink it.
3: Drinking alcohol? What are you on earth are you babbling about?
2: He get drunk. Go to sleep. Men from village tie him up. But Yeti very strong when he no longer sleep.
3: Yeah, he wake up with shocking hangover, like me, I know.
2: He wake up, break ropes, and then off he goes.
3: Ah, get out. You've made your point. Well, I'm up to bed. Good night.
0: I say the captain's left his bottle behind.
3: I can tell you it'll take more than an abominable snowman to keep me awake.
0: No, he might have left the top off.
1: It's a cold morning.
0: Come, we go.
3: Billions of blistering barnacles, my bottle of whiskey.
0: I was wondering when you would
3: Tintin, did you pick up that bottle I left over here last night?
1: No, I thought you took it with you into your tent. What about Tharky?
5: Oh, me? No.
3: Porter?
4: No, Captain, no she is.
3: Oh, thundering typhoons, it can't just have vanished. Oh, Snowy, have you been a naughty doggy?
0: Oh, if only, Captain, if only.
2: Stolen! Alcohol stolen by Yeti.
3: Oh, rubbish. What sort of idiot do you take me for? A half-baked haddock.
0: Come, we start. Long journey today.
2: No. I'll not go further.
3: First you steal my whiskey. Now you won't go on.
2: I not want to be killed by Yeti.
3: Oh.
2: Him drink Captain's alcohol. Make him very bad now.
3: Do you think I'm shocked in the head?
2: I go home to my village.
3: Thundering typer. Hey, you come back here, you lily-livered loon.
0: It's no good. He's very frightened. He gone. Now we cannot go on.
1: But we simply must go on, Tharky. We can't give up now.
0: Impossible. We cannot carry Porter's load.
1: We'll dump anything that isn't absolutely essential. Tharky, we've got to save Chang.
0: Here we are, Tintin. These remains of aeroplane. Now you see, no one living here. The journey has been waste of time.
1: Not so fast, Tharky. There might not be anyone here, but...
0: Not anywhere. Is it not true, Captain?
3: It looks like that to me, and no mistake.
4: On balance, I must agree with Half-Baked Haddock.
0: We camp here tonight. Tomorrow, return to the valley.
1: Well, I'm going to have a look around. Over there, towards that rock face.
3: Oh, I should like. I'm getting into whatever's left of this plane. We need some shelter.
1: He's my old boy. If I'd been in Chang's place, I'd come out of the crash alive. This is where I would have headed.
6: I say, don't you think it's about time we had a breather?
1: Look, the mouth of a cave. Let's go in.
6: There's something I don't like about it.
1: Stop growling, Snowy.
6: I tell you, someone or something has been here.
1: Look, there's something carved on this rock, some letters. They seem to spell a name. Chang! Oh, great snakes, Chang! His name in Chinese, and he's carved it in our script, too. But I wasn't mistaken. Chang did survive the accident. Oh, he's sheltered here, but in heaven's name, what's become of him? Come on, Snowy, we must tell the others.
0: Still nothing, Captain.
3: Worrying. It's 2 hours since he left.
0: We can do nothing but wait in shelter of plane till storm passes.
1: This is crazy. I ought to have waited in the cave till it stopped. I completely lost my bearings now. Help! Not a sound. It's getting dark, too. What will become of us now, Snowy?
6: We'll probably be found 100 years from now, perfectly preserved.
1: Saved. Someone's there. Yes, look. It's the captain. Help! Captain! Captain!
5: hear me. He's getting further away. This is awful. Captain! Captain!
3: Yes, it's been easy, haven't it?
0: Listen. Yeti.
3: Yeti, my freezing foot. I've heard that cry before. It's snowing. It's snowy howling for the dead. Something must have happened to Tintin. Snowy. My poor Snowy. You're buried in the stuff here. What's happened to you, Master? I said, oh, it's passed out.
7: Here, fallen into crevasse.
3: Thunder and typhoons.
7: You know me, I show you what to do.
3: Yes, right, right. Let's hope the rope holds.
2: Trouble let go, Captain.
3: Don't you worry, Clarky.
5: Captain, ahoy there, Captain.
3: Oh, don't bother me now, can't you see him? Tintin. Oh, Tintin, give me a hand.
5: The rope, let go of the rope.
3: Got it. What a close one.
1: I think we've had enough excitement for one day, Captain. Come on, let's get Snowy back to the plane.
3: Well, when do we get Snowy back up?
8: Oh, look. Snowy coming round. Hello, hero.
3: What happened then, Tintin?
8: Good boy. Well, when I came to, I crawled along the bottom of the crevasse. It gradually sloped upwards. Then, after a few acrobatics, I managed to get out. That was after I saw you, Captain, in the blizzard.
3: But me? I never budged from the plane.
8: Oh, then it was you, Tharky.
9: Me? No, not me.
8: Well, then, who was it that I saw?
9: You saw Yeti, Tintin. No doubt. We got down quickly to Valley. Great danger for us. Besides, no one alive up here.
8: But there is, Tharky. In an ice cave, I discovered a stone on which Chang carved his name. It absolutely proves that he survived the crash.
9: Come and look. Look. Where is he now? Where? In that direction? Or in that?
3: Yeah, Tharky's right, Tintin. You can't see your hand in your face.
8: Yes. Yes. Except the evidence.
9: Tomorrow morning, we leave.
3: Come along, Tintin, Odette. You've done everything humanly possible.
8: Goodbye, my friend.
3: Come along, no good hanging about.
8: Tharky? Captain, stop! Don't go! What's that yellow thing up there on the rock face?
3: Where can you see something yellow?
8: Up there. Follow the direction of my finger. Quick, my binoculars. It's a bit of rag. No, a scarf. Take a look, Tharky. A yellow scarf caught in a rock.
9: You're right.
3: A scarf? Well, give me the binoculars.
8: It's absolute proof that Chang is alive. He's even shown us the way up to find him. Come on, Tharky, let's go.
3: Well, I can't see anything.
0: Oh, no, Tintin. I not go on. I go home, for I am sure Chang is dead.
8: But the scarf, Tharky.
0: No proof. Only real climber could scale such a rock face.
3: Where the devil did you see this scarf anyway?
0: Need special boots, ropes, and other things.
3: I still can't see this precious scarf.
0: I don't know how it comes up there. In a storm, perhaps. Or with Yeti.
3: Blastering mysticals, it's the barnacle. I mean, yelping barnacles, it's a blistering. I mean, up there! Look up there, the Yeti!
8: Well, let me look. I can't see it, are you sure?
3: Sure, I'm sure. Sort of enormous monkey with a head like an overgrown coconut. He bolted like a rabbit.
8: Well, Yeti or no Yeti, I'm going up there. And you, Captain?
3: Tintin, you'll have to drive a man to drink.
9: In other words, yes.
3: It's sheer lunacy, but I'm with you.
9: What did I say?
8: And you, Tharky? Yes?
0: No, I not follow you. Very brave, but you not know mountain dangers. Very foolish,
8: perhaps. Well, Tharky, in that case, this is where we part. Goodbye and very many thanks. We couldn't have had a better guide.
3: Yes, I'll drink to that. Goodbye, Tharky.
0: Goodbye. I hope you one day return to your country.
8: Now, we're on our way. First, I'll strap Snowy to my rucksack. Then I suggest we rope up, Captain.
3: All this for a scarf and blistering. Arnold.
1: We made it. Here's the scarf.
3: I'm very pleased for you.
8: Oh, crikey, what a viewer.
1: Oh, Captain, look at it. Bloodstains.
3: Yes, yes, I can see. But even supposing that this is Kang's scarf, what then? What do you suggest now, eh?
1: To go on, Captain.
3: To think there are people who do this for fun. Not me.
8: Ah! Oh, no! He's hanging on the end of the rope in midair.
3: Barnacles! That was a dear thing! Oh, Lord, I'm really at the end of the tether. But I'm safe thanks to you and the rope. It's amazing stuff, Nylon. Hey, now, can you hold me up?
1: No such luck, Captain. If I make the slightest move, it's the high dive for both of us.
8: Three of us?
3: Thundering typhoons, I can't reach to gain a foothold on that perishing rock face.
1: Oh, Captain, he obviously doesn't realize with each jerk, the rope cuts further into me.
3: It's hopeless, Captain, I can't make it. I'm beginning to freeze. Can you hang on up there?
1: For as long as possible, but I feel myself getting weaker. I'm paralyzed with cold.
3: Well, don't fall. That's no good. At least save yourself. Cut the rope and steal the answer.
1: Never. Either we're both saved or we die together.
8: Oh, I suppose I don't get a say in this.
3: Then I'm going to die then too, isn't it? All right, I'll do it myself.
1: Captain, I implore you, don't do it. You're mad.
3: I'll get this blade open. Ah! That's it. I'm going to do it. Goodbye, Tintin. I'm going.
1: No, Captain, please, no.
3: Far better thing.
1: Listen,
3: Barnacles, I can't get blasted
1: my
3: blood. Excuse me, I may need some time.
1: What was that? What's that noise?
3: What noise?
1: Captain, Captain, don't cut the rope. We're saved.
8: Tell us, Sparky, why did you come back to find us?
10: I go towards village, but I think of you. You young man risking your life to save Chinese friends. I tell myself, I am a coward. I turn back and follow you. Now we go on. I know a monastery.
3: I'm not moving another step.
8: Come on, Captain.
3: It will take an earthquake to shift me.
1: Come on!
3: No!
8: You do it for a swig of whiskey.
3: What? Oh, well...
1: Quick! Have a lunch! Dive for cover!
11: The White Goddess is angry.
12: Really, blessed lightning, you're as gullible as a Poprian peasant. It's an avalanche, neither more nor less.
11: Look, blessed lightning ascends into the air. He's going to have another vision.
12: Blessed lightning and his visions. When you think he is as blind as a bat from Weipiang.
11: Silence, shining light. Blessed lightning, speak.

0: That heart is walking. Walking. 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He is at the end of his strength. Great heart falls.
1: It's no good. My ankle's twisted. I can't go on. Snowy, it's up to you. Run to the monastery. Get help.
2: A dog, white as powder snow. Really?
3: Look, a dog approaches.
4: It is powder snow.
3: Oh, how am I supposed to get this bunch of nuns to help me?
4: We are monks, powder snow.
3: Oh dear, someone heard me.
4: Ah, show us the way to your friends, all barking.
3: Yes, follow me.
5: Welcome, O travellers, to the monastery of Corbillon. You have slept for 2 days. I trust you are replenished.
6: Yes. Thank you, Grand Abbot. You have been most kind.
7: Yes, very good of you, Grand Abbot.
3: What I would like to know is why everyone's bald around here.
5: Your guide, Farki, suffered a broken leg. He is comfortable now, but will need to rest for 2 weeks. You have told me the purpose of your journey. You have braved 100 dangers. You have suffered solely for the love you bear your friend.
6: Chang, that's right.
5: You are indeed noble and credit your race as Powder Snow credits his race too. Alas, young stranger, here in Tibet the mountains keep those whom they take, and the vultures make sure no traces remain. Tomorrow a caravan leaves here bound for Nepal. You must join it.
3: But...
7: Ah, yes, that's a good idea, Grand Piano. Yes, isn't it, Tintin? Isn't it?
4: Great heart, you have dropped this.
3: Oh, crikey, it's him again.
4: Hello, Powder Snow.

0: Very kind.
1: That monk is rising into the air.
2: Thundering. Hello. The eye. A cave. I see a boy. The scarf belongs to him. He is lying on a bed of juniper branches.
3: I've been catching this quest, Alas,
2: he is possessed by devils. He has a fever. But who is this approaching him?
3: Photo, quick. No one will ever believe it. Pity. Too late to snap the floating father. He's come down to earth.
1: What an oddball.
2: I heard that, Parasmal.
0: Where's the horn of the yak?
4: The horn of the yak? There is a mountain of that name near the village of Charaban. But if your friend is a prisoner of the Migu, it would be better if he were dead.
0: What's the Migu?
4: The abominable snowman.
0: What? That's dreadful. We simply must save him.
3: I'll say something to him, grandfather. Make him give up this crazy idea.
0: Listen, Captain, don't be angry with me. I'm leaving for Charaban. You must understand I can't do otherwise. Come on, Snowy.
1: Oh, marvellous. Do you think the Yeti would like me pre-cooked or just as I am?
3: All right. Do as you please. Go to Mars for all I care. I'm going home to Marlin's bike. I have been sitting here for 3 days at the foot of this yak-shaped mountain waiting for this confounded Migu of yours to poke his nose up.
0: Patience, Captain, patience.
3: Remember, I'm only here to take a photograph of the blundering baboon. Oh, if only I could have a good pipe. But no, the poor, delicate little Yeti's nose is so sensitive.
1: What's that?
0: The Yeti! It's just come out from behind a rock over there. It's going. It's disappeared.
1: Oh, good.
0: This is it. Now's our chance. He's out of his lair. Come on, Captain. Not a moment to lose.
3: Don't forget the camera. Get a photograph of the Yeti. Imagine what a sensation
0: it
3: caused. You do the close-up. I'll do the long shot.
0: Okay. You stay here and keep a lookout. If you see the Yeti coming back, give me a whistle. Like this.
3: Right. No problem.
1: Oh, dear. Off we go. Out of the frying pan.
0: Here we are. The entrance to the cave. Chang!
5: Migus? Who's that? Who is that?
0: Chang! Yes! Oh, Chang, it's me, Tintin! Snowy!
1: Powder, Snow, if you don't mind.
0: I knew I'd find you in the end. This is wonderful,
5: Tintin! Oh, my friend. And Snowy, too. How often I've thought of you.
0: You're ill. You're shaking with fever. Come on, we must hurry. Wrap yourself in my anorak, and we'll go.
5: No, Tintin, suppose he comes back.
0: There's no danger. One of my friends is waiting outside. Any sign of the Yeti, and he'll whistle.
3: It's the Yeti. The Yeti.
0: Lean on me. Hold tight. You'll see, we'll manage.
6: Tintin, look out! He's coming in!
5: This is it.
1: I wonder who he's going to eat first.
5: Tintin, my friend, I told you.
0: Quick, my pickaxe.
5: He's
0: picking up the camera.
1: Perhaps he thinks it's an old dev. George, he's taking a picture of himself.
0: Let the camera flash frightened him to death.
6: Hang on, Tintin, here I come.
5: He's running out of the cave.
0: Captain, are you hurt?
3: An atom bomb. What happened? A hairy atom bomb, wasn't it? We all dead. Ah, well, at last we're on our way back home. Even if it is on yak back.
5: Poor snowman.
0: How strange. You said poor snowman. The only one who knows him, and you don't call him abominable.
5: Of course not. He did not abandon me. He took care of me. Without him, I would have died of cold and hunger. And now it is I who am abandoning him.
3: Mind you, I wish we'd managed to get a picture of our abominable snowman. Just

0: Minute. Listen, Barnacles, we did get a photo, we did. The Yeti took one of himself. Right, where's the camera? Where's the camera?
1: In the hands of the Yeti, Captain.
0: What?
1: We left it in the cave.
0: What? Whoa! Oh. What? Back, we must come back.
1: No, and when I say no, I mean no.
2: Well, perhaps it's better that people don't know you.
3: Goodbye, my friend.
1: You know, I hope they never succeed in finding him. They would treat him like some wild animal. I tell you, Tintin, from the way he took care of me, I couldn't help wondering if, deep down, he had not a human soul.
4: Who knows, Jack? Who knows?

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1: We'll hear from the Great Gildersleeve in just a moment. 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

now let's visit our friend, the great Gildersleeve. As he and Marjorie and Leroy wait in the Summerfield Railroad Station for the arrival of that well-known authoress, lecturer, and second cousin, Octavia Gildersleeve.

0: recognize Cousin Octavia?
1: Oh, yes, my dear. Although I haven't seen her for years, her face comes back to me frequently in nightmares.
0: Gee, what does she look like, Unc?
1: Well, Leroy, did you ever see the USS Idaho in a bad storm?
0: No.
1: Then stick around when she gets off.
0: She's been very successful as a writer, hasn't she?
1: Yes, yes. She's the author of Is Your Child a Problem, or Why Bring That Up? Yes, she was first to advocate a policy of never striking a child except in self-defense.
0: How long is Cousin Octavia going to be here, Uncle Moore?
1: Just between trains. She's on a lecture tour and has to hop around the country. Seems her new manager doesn't know much about geography. He booked her alphabetically.
0: How's that?
1: She's on her way from Akron to Albuquerque. And from there, she goes to Altoona, Pennsylvania, then Amarillo, Texas, and then Atlantic City.
0: Gee, at that rate, she won't get to talk in Summerfield for years.
1: Yes, nice, isn't it? Oh, and there she is. Oh. Well, well, well. Hello, Octavia. I'm Throckmorton.
2: Oh, Throckmorton. Well, let me look at you. Now, turn around.
1: Yes.
2: Oh, yes, I'd have known you any place.
1: Yes, yes. This is Marjorie and Leroy, and this is your cousin Octavia.
0: Oh, hello, Marjorie. How's everything on the Idaho, cousin Octavia?
2: Idaho?
1: Exactly. You got his battleship mixed. I mean, how is cousin Sibley? Still got his seat on the stock exchange?
2: Oh, no, he lost it.
1: Yeah. How's your little daughter, Lulabelle?
2: Oh, do you mean Barbara Ann? Well, here she is, right here.
1: Oh, I didn't know you were going to bring her along. Children, meet your little cousin.
2: Barbara Ann. Here's Cousin Throckmorton, Cousin Marjorie, and Cousin Leroy.
3: I am very pleased to meet you, Cousin Throckmorton, Cousin Marjorie, and Cousin Leroy.
0: Oh, isn't she just a little doll? I do hope she can come home for lunch.
2: Yeah. Oh, no, I'm sorry, Marjorie, but our train for Albuquerque leaves in 6 or 7 minutes.
0: Oh, that's too bad. We would have enjoyed having you.
2: Yeah. Well, I would have liked to, but when one's public makes as many demands upon one as mine does on me, well, one must flit about like a butterfly, mustn't one?
1: Quiet, Leroy.
0: I didn't say anything.
1: Oh.
2: However, I'll be returning this way again next week, and if you're really determined to... Well, Barbara Ann can stay here with you, and I'll pick her up next Thursday.
1: Yes, that'll be splendid, my dear.
2: Oh, now, isn't that nice? And won't you have a good time, Barbara Ann?
3: I don't know.
2: Will I, Mother? Of course you will.
1: Yes. And I know just what room we'll give you, too.
0: So do I, my room.
1: Yes.
0: Now, oh, isn't that hospitable of Leroy?
2: Oh, really? Now, this is just this off our feet. I'm a little sorry I let you persuade me, but you must promise to take good care of Mother's little treasure.
1: Now, Octavia, you needn't worry yourself into a new set of wrinkles. We'll take good care of her. She's as welcome as long as she wants to stay here. Now, by the way, how soon will you be back to pick her up?
2: Well, let's see. Oh, in a week or 8 days at the most. Now, there are Barbara Ann's bags. Here's her music portfolio. Now, be sure she practices her piano and vocalizing every day, won't she?
1: Oh, my goodness.
2: Oh, now, Barbara Ann, before Mother gets on the train, I want one little word alone with you, darling. You'll excuse us, won't you?
1: Oh, yes,
2: yes,
1: sure, go right ahead.
2: Now, darling, I want you to promise me you'll be a good girl while you're visiting Cousin Throckmorton.
0: You know me, Mama.
2: Yes, I know you. That's why I'm warning you, young lady. Now, remember, no stuffing pillows and chimneys like you did at Uncle Sandy's. Or painting the baby green, which you did at Aunt Sylvia's. I won't have it.
3: Really, Mother, don't raise your voice. It's so middle class.
0: Oh, sometimes I wonder if you're deserving of all I'm doing for you, Barbara Ann. Writing these books and making these lecture tours. You just don't seem to appreciate it.
3: Oh, pipe down, Mother. I'll lay on the floor and scream.
1: No more time for fond farewell, my dear. That cousin Octavia's train is ready to pull up. Now, Barbara Ann, I want you to be a brave.
4: We interrupt the program for a special bulletin. Tokyo, Monday, December 8th. Japan went to war against the United States and Great Britain today with air and sea attacks against Hawaii, followed by a formal declaration of hostilities. Japanese Imperial Headquarters announced at 6 a.m., that's 4 p.m. Sunday Eastern Standard Time, that a state of war existed among these nations in the Western Pacific as of dawn. Shortly afterwards, Domai announced that naval operations are progressing off Hawaii with at least one Japanese aircraft carrier in action against Pearl Harbor, the American naval base in the island. We return you now to the great Gildersleeve.
1: my thing?
2: Well, if you were to ask me.
1: Leroy, nobody asked you.
2: Well, go ahead. Ask me, I say it.
0: Yes. Quietly, Roy. It was well done, Barbara.
1: Yes.
3: Can I have my quarter now?
1: A quarter?
3: Yes, I always get a quarter when I play. Sometimes my father gives it to me even before I'm finished.
1: Yes. Yes, I'm beginning to see why. Well, here you are, young lady. Now, you and Leroy run along somewhere and play.
2: All right, Uncle Mort.
3: All right, Uncle Mort.
2: What do you mean, Uncle Mort? He's just a cousin to you.
1: Lovely, innocent youth.
2: Say, Uncle Mort.
1: Yes, Marjorie.
2: You haven't been trying on my hat, have you?
1: Don't be silly. I haven't had on a lady's hat since the last time I went course not.
2: Well, it must have been Barbara Ann. And she's wrecked them.
1: Oh, my dear, not her. Why, she's a regular little angel, a little... Why, Leroy, what's wrong? What is it, Leroy? Where's Bertie this morning?
3: Oh, she's busy serving Barbara Ann her breakfast in bed.
2: I had breakfast in bed at boarding school once. Some of the other guys filled my bunk with cornflakes.
3: Next. Told Brady that she's had breakfast in bed ever since she was born.
1: Oh, well, I did too, up to a certain point. And they bought me a high chair. Good morning, Brady. Can I have my breakfast now, please?
5: Just as soon as I fix some other eggs for Missy Barbara Ann.
2: Missy Barbara Ann?
5: Yes, sir. That's what she told for me to call her. And by the way, is a bandana handkerchief around here anywhere? She wants me to wrap my head up in one.
1: Bertie, I wish you'd stop playing topsy to her little Eva. Fix some breakfast for the rest of us.
5: I'm sorry, Miss Gilfreve. I can't do it just now. I got the little girl's 2-minute eggs about 35 seconds too well done by mistake. And now she wants them rectified. Is that anything like scrambled?
3: Oh, she just wants them done over again.
2: Say, Bertie, have you got my lunch back yet?
5: Oh, I know there was something I just remembered. I'll fix it for you the minute I finish giving Barbara Ann her manicure.
1: Oh, yes, those pale hands she loves so well, yes.
2: Keepers, I gotta leave for school right now. You better give me some money to buy lunch.
1: Yes, all right. Here's the 30 cents. Will that be enough?
2: Too much. Here's a dime back. I don't think I'll be able to eat more than 4 hot dogs.
3: Young man, don't you dare eat 4 hot dogs. Have something else, too.
2: Okay, 2 hot dogs and 2 hamburgers.
1: Yes. We shouldn't let things like this happen around here, Bertie. What are you looking for, Bertie?
5: Oh, I gotta find some paper and a pencil, Mr. Gilfreve.
1: A paper and a pencil? What do you want them for?
5: Well, I don't know exactly why myself. So Miss Barbara Ann done told me she wants me to draw her a bath.

0: Barbara Ann, but Uncle Mort's going to be pretty angry when he comes home and finds out what you've done.
1: Oh, Leroy, don't be so juvenile. He'll fatten when he sees how nicely I've washed out all his pipes.
2: Now,
0: somebody's
2: danger now.
0: Well, it was bad enough putting them in soap and water, but spraying them with Marjorie's perfume was just too much.
1: Well, you just wait and see, Marty.
2: Oh, I'm so bored. What do we do now?
0: Well, I don't know what you're going to do, but I got to go down and have my hair cut.
1: Oh, good. I'll go along with you. And after you're through, you can take me to the drugstore for an ice cream soda.
0: Not indoor. What do you think I am, made of money? I took you there yesterday for a soda, and you had three of them. Gee, you drank up my allowance for 3 weeks and half an hour.
1: But you have 50 cents now. I saw Cousin Throckmorton give it to you.
0: That's for my haircut.
1: Well, I don't see why you have to throw away your money in barbershops, but I can give you a lovely haircut myself.
0: You?
1: Oh, yes. I cut my father's hair all the time.
0: Oh, I don't believe you.
1: I'll just cut your hair to prove it. After all, I owe it to you.
0: What do you mean you owe it to me?
1: Well, you've been so nice to me. I want to earn this half a dollar so I can see you.
0: Gee, I don't know.
1: Oh, come on. Don't be so adolescent.
0: Okay, but... Well, what do you mean I'm adolescent? I had them taken out the same time they took out my contract.
3: We interrupt the program to bring a report from the Panama Radio. A Jap aircraft carrier was sunk off Honolulu, according to the Panama Radio. May we repeat that? According to the Panama Radio... A Jap aircraft carrier was sunk off Honolulu, according to Panama Radio. We return you now to Hollywood.
4: Nice, because after dinner I'll... Leroy, take off your cap.
0: Well, okay.
4: Oh, my goodness, put it back on again. I'll take it off a little at a time so I get used to it. Now, see here, Leroy...
0: Now, if you'll just let me explain, Uncle, I didn't go to any barber.
4: I'll say you didn't. That man wasn't even a good butcher.
0: You still don't get it, Uncle. This was a homemade job.
1: Yes, Cousin Throckmorton. I tried my best to persuade Leroy not to do it, but he insisted on cutting his hair himself.
0: Oh, me?
1: Yes, you. No, you did.
0: Oh, Leroy, how could you? Now, see here, Barbara Ann.
4: Take your fist out of your little cousin's face, Leroy. It's unsanitary. Now, what's the meaning of all this?
1: Well, the boy said he wanted to use the haircut money to buy ice cream sodas with.
0: What a liar!
1: And so at first he tried to get me to cut his hair for him.
0: What? Would I get you outside, barbed wire, Annie?
1: And then for clippers, he used your electric razor. Only got jammed up and smoke started coming out. And it got so hot, I couldn't hold it. Oh, I mean, he couldn't hold it.
0: See? Are you sure you're telling the truth, Barbara?
1: Oh, of course, Cousin Margie. Leroy made you do it.
0: Yeah, I guess I made you grab up the 50 cents and run down to the drugstore and eat five sodas in succession, too.
1: I don't know what you're talking about.
0: Okay. Call up the drugstore, Uncle Mort, and find out who they had to use the stomach pump on.
4: Barbara Ann? Was it you?
0: Sure it was. He came back and told me all about it. The little glutton was gloating.
1: This conversation is becoming too, too utterly vulgar. In fact, it has ceased to be amusing.
4: Well, what's gotten into her? I don't know whether it's heartburn or heartburn. Come back here, young lady.
0: Yes, Barbara Ann. Now, you behave yourself. And sit down.
1: Oh, very well.
4: We'll go into this thing later. I haven't got any time now. That old goat Judge Hooker will be butting in here any moment.
1: Who's Judge Hooker?
4: Oh,
1: the probate judge who has to approve Uncle Mort's administration of our estate.
4: Yes. I want that legal buzzer to okay my annual report.
1: Oh, that must be him now. I'll answer it.
5: Oh, hello, Judge Hooker.
6: Hello, Marjorie.
4: It's him, all right. Leroy, maybe you better put your cap on again. Yes, that's much better. This way the old forest plaster. Oh, hello there, Judge. How are you this evening?
6: Pretty spry.
4: Huh?
6: Hello, Leroy.
0: Hello.
6: Well, who's this dainty little Miss Gildy?
4: Oh, this is little Barbara Ann Gildersleeve, Judge. Barbara, this is Judge Hooker.
1: Oh, is this Judge Hooker?
4: Yeah.
1: Why, somehow I expected you to have a little white chin whisker from what Cousin Throckmorton said.
4: Well, what did I say that gave you that impression, child?
1: Didn't you say he was an old goat?
6: Watch this.
4: It's just a little cold, Judge. Barbara, would you like to sing Pale Hands on the Piano for the judge?
1: he means so he'll okay your report.
4: You?
6: What's this? Is that the reason you invited me to dinner, Gildersleeve?
4: Oh, no, Judge, not at all.
6: I chose it. I thought that was the case. I'd turn you down flatter than a stranded soprano.
4: Barbara, I think we've heard enough.
6: So do I.
4: Now, please leave the room, young lady.
2: All right, Cousin Throckmorton. Glad to have met you, Judge Hooker.
6: Well, Gildersleeve, now that we're alone, take off your coat.
4: Now, Judge, don't be hasty.
6: Take off your coat, Gildersleeve.
4: Yes, I don't want to fight with you, Judge.
6: Neither do I, but the little brat's in to kick me sign on the back of your coat.
3: More war bulletins. London, Monday. The British Parliament was called into special session for 3 p.m. today to hear a government statement, which everyone agreed would be a declaration of war against Japan. That was expected to coincide with similar action by the United States. Sitka, Alaska. A blackout was ordered for tonight at this site of a naval air station as police officials began a roundup of questionable characters. We return you now to Hollywood.
4: That child is her imagination. She's never been farther south than the first balcony had gone with the wind.
7: Oh, I think you're doing the poor little thing an injustice, too.
0: What?
7: Okay, okay. Any opinions I express are purely my own and not to be misconstrued by nobody else.
4: Bertie, I think we can leave you out of this conference.
7: Yes, I'll go, but why?
4: Well, I'm afraid you might turn into another Mata Hari.
7: Me? Why, thank you, Mr. Tilsley. That's the nicest compliment I've had in years.
4: Yeah. Now, look, children. Cousin Octavia isn't due for 5 days yet. This is a desperate situation, and it needs desperate measures. I hate to do this, but it doesn't set you a very good example.
2: What are you going to do, Uncle Moore?
4: I haven't the faintest idea. But whatever it's going to be, it won't be honest.
2: Can't we just take her out into the country someplace and lose her? Leroy, isn't that kind of a cat?
4: Yes, Marjorie.
2: That child has gotten me in wrong with every one of my boyfriends.
7: Oh. Gee, that's tough to hear.
2: Especially just before Christmas.
4: Yes. Hey, I know what we'll do. We'll send Cousin Octavia a telegram.
2: What kind of a telegram?
4: Well, listen to this. You better take this down.
2: Oh, okay.
4: Mrs. Octavia Gildersleeve, Fred Harvey Hotel, Albuquerque, New Mexico. Dearest darling Mama, I'm terribly, terribly homesick for you. I don't think I can stand it another minute longer.
1: Be nice,
4: please.
1: I get lonesomer for you every day. Please come soon, your loving daughter, Barbara Ann. Will you hear that, Mr. Llewellyn?
8: I don't wait.
1: Oh. Really? It doesn't sound anything like her.
8: Well, she's probably sick, suffering from lonesomeness.
1: Well, there's another relative Barbara Ann is disposed of. I'm really coming to the end of my Gildersleeve.
8: Tough luck.
1: Well, I can see. I'll do my lecture tonight. By tomorrow, pick up my baby, go on to Altoona.
8: Oh, Mrs. Gildersleeve, we just had a wire saying the Altoona date is out, and they pushed up your Amarillo lecture.
1: Oh, of course. But that means I can't go to Summerfield for weeks.
8: That's correct.
1: Oh, and I can't leave my little girl with those unkind Summerfield relatives.
8: And why not play?
1: Well, I'm almost tempted. Oh, no. Mr. Llewellyn, I've got an idea.
8: Oh, no. When you get an idea in your head and a look in your eye, you better also get a new secretary on your payroll.
1: But who else have I got to turn to?
8: Oh, I'm sorry, Mrs. Gildersleeve. I'd swim the widest river. I'd climb the highest mountain. But Woosifer Llewellyn refuses to play nursemaid again to that little brat of yours, not for all the kangaroos in Australia.
1: But, Mr. Llewellyn, as my secretary, it's your job to go where I send you.
8: Oh, but Mrs. Gildersleeve, I'm allergic to your little girl. Don't you remember the time in Buffalo when she flew all my trousers out of the train window?
1: Oh, why, that was just one of her girly pranks.
8: Quanks, whips, raspberries. There's been 100 similar peccadilloes. It's enough to make a grown man cry. No, I won't do it. I won't go. Absolutely no.
3: Another war bulletin. New York. Reports received by the Associated Press from Europe tonight said the German army was preparing an effort to take both Moscow and Leningrad and recapture Rostov within 2 weeks in a move linked with the outbreak of war in the Pacific. We return you now to Hollywood.
9: That isn't what you said in your telegram.
2: What telegram?
8: The one you sent begging your mother to rescue you from Throckmorton C. Gildersleeve.
1: I never sent any such message. Now, you can go right back and tell her so.
8: This is just another twist. Now, I got a taxi waiting outside, so you hurry and pack your luggage.
1: I do nothing of the kind. I like it here, and I'm staying.
8: I'll just give you till I count to three to start getting ready. One, two, three. Four.
1: All right, Lucifer, you wait here. I'll be right back. Oh, Cousin Throckmorton.
9: Yes?
1: There's the strangest man in the living room. He says he's my mother's secretary, and he wants me to go away with him. But I never saw him before in my life.
9: What? Are you sure?
1: Oh, yes. And he talks in the most suspicious way.
9: This looks serious, my dear. It might be a kidnapper. You can stay here and I'll investigate. Now, don't get excited. Take it easy. Keep calm, keep calm, keep calm. Good day, sir. What did you want?
8: My name is Lucifer Llewellyn. I came to take Barbara Ann away.
9: Oh, you did, eh?
8: Yep. I'm her mother's secretary. She wants me to bring her to Amarillo.
9: Amarillo? I thought Octavia was passing through here on her way to Altoona.
8: Oh, no, she had to change her plan.
9: A what? Oh, her plan. Well, the first time I've heard of that.
8: First time you've heard of it?
9: Yeah.
8: Didn't you get a telegram saying I was going to arrive today?
9: No, I didn't, Mr. Llewellyn.
8: Oh, excuse me. The name is Llewellyn, not Llewellyn.
9: Yes.
8: Oh, dear, I wish this job was over already. I don't like it.
9: Yes, neither do I.
8: Look, I'll come right out and tell you. If this little brat gives me the wee bit of trouble, I'm going to throw a flour sack over her head and swag her away.
9: Yes. Oh. You are, eh?
8: Yeah.
9: Well, Mr. Llewellyn, if you don't mind, I'd like to have you step right in here.
8: For joy, but this don't look like it.
9: In you go!
10: Oh, help! You let me run!
9: I'll hold you for a while, Mr. Kidnapper.
10: Help! Police!
9: Yeah, I'll get you the police. By George, that's who I will get. Oh, who can that be? Yes, all right, I'm coming. Oh, telegram? Thank you, boy. Oh, now what's this? Throckmorton P. Gildersleeve, unable to pick up Barbara and myself, sending Secretary Mr. Llewellyn... Octavia. Oh, my goodness, this explains everything.
10: Let me out of here. Come on, you three. Let me out of here.
9: Oh, they're coming, Mr. Llewellyn. It's all a mistake, sir.
8: Put up your jokes, Gildersleeve.
9: Yeah?
8: I'm going to wham-base you from here to next Wadi. Come on and fight, you big palooka.
9: Now, calm down. Take it easy, Mr. Llewellyn.
8: What?
9: It's all a mistake.
8: Oh, it is.
9: Yes, until I got this telegram from Octavia, I thought you were a kidnapper.
8: What? Whatever gave you that erroneous impression?
9: Yes. Miss Barbara Ann. She said she'd never seen you before.
8: That settles it. I'm through. I resign. I retire.
9: Yeah, well, I don't blame you. Of course, you see the little girl back to her mother first.
8: I'll see her someplace else first.
6: Goodbye, Throckmorton. I hope I never see another Gildersleeve as long as I live.
3: More war bulletins. Washington. The Navy Department announced tonight that a censorship has been placed on all outgoing cablegrams and radio messages from the United States and its outlying possessions. Fort Lewis, Washington. All men who have been honorably discharged from the 9th Army Corps area during past months because of reaching the age of 28 were called back to active duty by the Army today. The men called back, including draftees, are members of the Active Reserve Corps. They were ordered to report to their induction board. This pertains to the northwestern states. We return you now to Hollywood.
9: What's this? Whoopee! Hooray! Merry Christmas! Happy New Year!
11: George, what is it?
1: Yeah, tell us!
9: Cousin Octavia is flying to Atlantic City, and her plane stops at the airport 5 minutes this afternoon. She wants them to have Barbara Ann there, ready to travel.
1: Marvelous! Oh, Barbara Ann!
12: Yes, Barbara Ann!

0: Uncle Bag here?
1: Yes, Uncle Boss.
0: I guess we're all ready to go to the airport.
2: I don't want to go. I want to stay here. I'm not going.
0: Oh, you're not going, eh? Yes, you are, young dear. We've got plenty of time. It's a whole hour before that plane arrives. We're going to be on the safe side and get there early.
2: No, I want to stay here. I'll be good.
0: Yes, well, I guess I'll have to pick you up then. Yes. Oh, excuse me a moment, Barbara Ann. Hello?
3: Throckmorton.
0: Yes?
3: This is Octavia.
0: Oh, hello, Octavia. Whereabouts are you phoning from?
3: From the airport. Why aren't you down here?
0: The airport? What are you talking about? Your plane isn't due until 4:35.
3: It's after 4:35 now. It's almost 4:40. What's the matter? Didn't you get my telegram? Why haven't you got Barbara Ann down here to go on the plane?
0: Oh, my goodness. Our clock's an hour slow. Just wait there, Octavia. We'll be right down.
3: But I can't. The plane is ready to take off. I've got a lecture in Atlantic City tonight. Oh, my goodness, they're calling for me.
0: When do you come back?
3: In another 2 weeks. Goodbye.
0: Yes, oh, I've got a headache.
3: What happened, Uncle Mort?
0: Our clock was an hour slow. Somebody's been fooling around with our clock. And I think I know who it was.
2: No. No, not me, Uncle Mort. I didn't do it. Oh,
0: this time you're going to get what's coming to you, young lady. You come here.
2: No, you wouldn't dare.
0: Oh, no? I want you to know this is going to hurt you a lot more than it hurt me. Hey, you have my love. There, young lady. That'll teach you to monkey with clocks.
2: Oh, by the way, Uncle Mort, Barbara Ann didn't do it. Don't you remember? It was you.
0: What? Oh, my goodness, it was. Leroy, why didn't you stop me?
2: Well, Uncle Mort, it's a funny thing, but I didn't think of it till after you were finished.
0: You're a bright boy, Leroy.

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But right now, I think you'll agree that there's one sure way to find out if you like something, and that's to try it yourself. 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
8: I'm the Comic Weekly Man, the jolly Comic Weekly Man, and I'm here to read the funnies to you, happy boys and honeys. Yes, boys and girls, it's Comic Weekly time, and here I come right into your house to bring a little fun and happiness. Right out of the pages of Puck, the Comic Weekly, straight into your living room, your friend, the Comic Weekly Man, the jolly Comic Weekly Man. Hello, hello, hello.
9: Hello, hello, hello.
8: Well, little Miss Honey, did you have a wonderful Christmas?
9: Oh, yes, simply marvelous.
8: And did you get all the things you hoped to get?
9: Well, not everything that I hoped to get, but I got some things that I didn't expect to get, which was awfully nice, and I like them just as well.
8: Yes, it's a surprise that way, and surprises are fun, aren't they?
9: Yes, I love surprises.
8: Well, since you love surprises, I hope you have a lot of them in the new year, and I hope that they're all nice ones.
9: Oh, thank you, and the same to you.
8: Thank you, and the same to you.
9: Thank you. Now, will you please read me the funnies and see if we'll find some surprises there?
8: Puck the Comic Weekly?
9: Yes.
8: Very well, I will in just a moment. But before I do, let's listen to this nice man. Here we go with Puck the Comic Weekly. And on the first page, Hopalong Cassidy.
9: Magic words for the music, please.
8: Very well, my lady. Six guns blazing as he thunders along. Give us music for Hopalong. Hoppy has surprised Meeker and his crony, Black John, upstairs in the freight office. He knows now that Meeker is the man responsible for the guns being sold to the Indians. The Indians who are heading for Pike's Landing to attack the white men. Hoppy, holding Black John and Meeker at the point of a gun, says...
10: I knew you were hiding Black John up here, Meeker, when I found fresh bloodstains on the ladder rungs in the freight office downstairs.
8: Meeker replies,
11: So you climbed up to eavesdrop, huh?
10: Yes, and I heard enough to realize that you and Rance Kirby are one and the same man.
8: Last picture, top row, Meeker smiles and says,
11: Well, I'm afraid you've learned the truth a bit too late, Cassidy. Listen.
8: It's the Indians. The war party sweeps into Pike's Landing, hurling itself against the hastily erected defenses. Meeker snarls.
11: Those Indians are armed with rifles I supplied, Cassidy. They'll soon be here to turn them against you.
8: At that moment, shots rip through the wall, barely missing Meeker, who cowers in terror. Last picture, second row, Hoppy grins.
10: Hey, those friends are a little careless with your guns. The next slug may come closer, Meeker.
8: Meeker, whose hand is beside a lantern, suddenly grabs it up and throws it at Hoppy, knocking him out. And then he dashes down the stairs, slamming the trap door shut and locks it behind him. Black John, terrified, tries to open it, to escape. But he can't. He and Hoppy are trapped. Last picture, Meeker runs for the river. Says to himself,
11: In the streets barricaded. Only one way of escape open. The riverboat.
9: Ooh, looks to me like the building's on fire.
12: It does to me, too.
9: And Hoppy is locked up in that room unconscious. He'll be burnt to death.
12: He certainly will if he doesn't regain consciousness.
9: Oh, do you think he will?
12: Well, that's something we'll find out next week. Now?
9: Well, now, let's turn over the page and see who's there.
12: Ah, it's Flash Gordon.
9: Yes, there he is, underneath Believe It or Not Ripley.
12: And you know, Ripley has a very interesting fact today. He tells us that there is more liquid in tomatoes than in a whole glass of milk. In one tomato than a whole glass of milk.
9: My, just think.
12: Yes, just think. Now let's take a look at Flash, who is on the planet Mars and a prisoner of Queen Menta.
9: Yes, and last week Queen Menta destroyed an animal with the new machine.
12: It was a melt ray. A man pushed a button, and a ray streaked out, and the animal disappeared.
9: And then Queen Menta said she was going to try it on Flash's friend Link. That would be terrible.
12: Well, let's read now and see if Flash finds a way to stop that. Here we go with Flash Gordon. Rig-a-dig-a-doon-doon, Sashkamatash. Let's have music for Heroic Flash. Planning a final test for the secret melt ray, which her scientists have developed for the conquest of the Earth, Queen Mentor of Mars chooses young Link as subject of the grim experiment. She tells him if he fails to survive the ray, that the whole Earth is doomed. There's nothing that Flash and Dale can do. They stand helpless as a curt order from one of the guards forces Link slowly to the platform in front of the dread melt ray projector. The Martian begins feeding power into the mechanism and then slowly swings the hissing ray beam toward Link. Everyone in the test chamber is fixed intently on the lone figure standing transfixed on the platform. And then Flash sees his chance. Suddenly he dives at the guard at the controls of the ray machine. And before the startled Martians can interfere, Flash brings the swinging ray turret to a halt. The guards are too well aware of the lethal power of the melt rays to offer resistance. Their one thought is escape. And they run as Flash turns the great ray jets in their direction. Flash shouts,
10: Dale, don't let Menta get away. She's our best chance for freedom.
9: Oh, hooray, hooray. Flash is in command of the situation.
12: You bet he is.
9: Yes, wasn't it brave of him to leap at that man who was running the machine?
12: It was positively astonishing and just in time.
9: That's because he's a hero. I hope he captures Queen Menta.
12: Well, we'll find that out next week. But now, look across the page.
9: Oh, Prince Val. I'm anxious to read that.
12: Very well, we won't waste a second. So here we go with Prince Valiant in the Days of King Arthur. Eckett, Breckett, Grey Malkin, and Quince. Music romantic for a fair, fair prince. News has come that the Danes, a warlike country of the north, are on their way in a great fleet of ships to attack Prince Val's homeland. Three greatest captains in Thule are Prince Val, his father King Agwar, and Boltar. But Boltar and King Agwar have had a disagreement, and Boltar has sailed far away to the north, where he has been sulking like a child. So King Agwar has appointed little Prince Arn, 2 years old, to take Boltar's place at the head of the right wing of the army. Now, where Prince Arn goes, Tilikum, the beautiful Indian maid, goes also. King Agwar knows Boltar loves Tilikum. And the king hopes that Boltar will come to protect Tilikum, who is sure to be in danger in the battle to come. And it looks like the scheme is going to work. For Boltar paces the deck of the ship and rages, last picture, middle row.
13: My command, given to an infant, it's a foul insult. And what does the king know of the Danes? Of how they've become hard-fighting men? Of how they've planned revenge these many years?
12: And he stops, stares out over the sea toward where the kingdom of King Agwar is located. And he snorts.
13: Well, what do I care? Nothing. Let the Danes sink the king and all his proud brood. Good riddance.
12: One of his captains suggests,
13: well, then let's us join the Danes, and you can even matters with Agwar, and there's rich plunder to take.
12: Without a word, Boltar glares at him, and then hits him so hard he almost falls into the sea. It is clear that Boltar will not fight against his king, even though he has quarreled with him. Meanwhile, far to the south, last picture, Val sees in the distance smoke of the burning towns that show the Danes are already attacking the land of Thule. The king from his ship gives the order to prepare for battle.
14: Prepare to attack!
15: Yes, now there's going to be a battle.
9: Well, I hope Boltar stops acting like a baby and hurries to help Val and the king.
15: Well, we saw that he was worried that they wouldn't be able to fight the Danes successfully. Maybe next week we'll find out that he's mad enough to come back and demand his old place as captain of the right wing of the army. But now...
9: You know something? I'd like to do Snuffy Smith for a change.
15: Well, then, let's turn over the page.
9: And there he is on page 5.
15: Sure enough. So let's go out to the mountain country with Snuffy Smith. Eagle-oggle-oogle, ip-swat-swith. Music for Google and funny Snuffy Smith. Little Jughead comes into the house with a rope over his arm, and he screeches,
16: I am Louise. Will you come out in the yard and let me tie you up Injun style?
15: Aunt Louise replies,
17: Well, I'm busy fixing some hash peppies for supper right now, honey pot. Why don't you ask your Aunt Snuffy?
15: Jughead, who sees Snuffy lying in bed, taking his ease for the 18th time that morning, replies,
16: Laws, no. I wouldn't think of dragging poor old Unc Snuffy out in the bedstead. He ain't got time for such foolishment.
15: Now, when Snuffy hears how thoughtful Jughead is for him, he perks up and he says,
13: Oh, shucks! I ain't doing nothing, little Jughead. You can tie me up Injun style.
15: A little later, second picture bottom row, Jughead, who has just finished tying Snuffy up, throws the end of the rope over the tree limb and pulls Snuffy up to hang him in the air. Snuffy exclaims,
13: Balls of fire! I ain't never seen such a rope-tying varmint as you be, little Jughead. I can't scarcely wiggle a toe.
15: And then when Jughead has him hanging in the air upside down, last picture, he picks up a stick and wallops Snuffy's bottom.
16: That'll darn you! Just go around telling every blessed soul in the holler that I'm sweet on Birdie June Barlow, you bald-headed old blabbermouth!
15: It sure was, pretending he didn't want to ask Snuffy to come out and play with him and making sure that Snuffy would hear all that.
9: And then when Snuffy gets self-hided and plays with him, then he hangs him up and spanks him because Snuffy has been teasing him about seeing a girl.
15: Yes.
9: Well, boys will be boys.
15: Yes. Now what?
9: Now could we read Donald Duck?
15: If we turn over the page, we certainly can. Over the page we go.
9: And here he is, Donald Duck.
15: And say the magic words with me. Squee, jump, squee, jump, squiddly, chicka-chack. Let's have music to fit a quack, quack. Donald is down by the river with his little dog, Fido. He throws a stick out in the water. Fido goes in after it and brings it back. A little later, Donald and Fido are out in a canoe on the river. Donald picks up a wooden duck, a decoy, and he says,
18: Now, when this lands in the water, you go get it.
15: Donald tosses it in the water.
18: Go on, get it.
15: But Fido doesn't move.
18: Go on, get it. Uh-oh.
15: Donald sees his paddle floating in the water. He points at it and says,
18: Go get it, Fido.
15: Fido leaps in the water, takes the paddle in his teeth, and swims to shore. He climbs out of the water and drops the paddle on the sand, then looks at Donald out on the river and barks, which means,
18: Ain't I terrific?
15: Donald yells,
18: Bring it back! Bring it back!
15: Late that night, Donald, miles from home, is in his canoe, still floating down the river, with no paddle to get him back to shore. And he's so mad at Fido, he sizzles.
9: Oh, that's so funny. Donald shouldn't have taught Fido to bring the stick back to shore.
15: No, because now Fido thinks that anything thrown in the water should be brought back to shore.
9: Yes, Bugsy likes that.
15: Yes.
9: Poor Donald, everything goes wrong for him.
15: Yes.
9: Now could we read Dick's adventures?
15: Why, we certainly can, if you're terribly, terribly eager. Are you eager?
9: Yes, I'm eager.
15: An eager beaver. Okay, well, then we'll turn over to the very last page of the first section, and I'll read Dick in just a minute. But first, here's that nice man again with something interesting to say. Here we go again with Puck the Comic Weekly, and on the last page of the first section, Dick's Adventures.
9: Magic words for the music, please.
15: Say them with me, please. Rickety-pack-a-zack-a-zick. Let's have music for Adventurous Dick.

0: We're in the early days of America. The year is 1804. 150 years ago, Dick, with Captains Lewis and Clark, continue up the mighty Missouri River, which leads through Indian country and through the wildest wilderness. And there, wild and savage animals roam. They decide to seek information from the Indians. On a height near a spot that will one day be called Council Bluffs, Iowa, the chiefs of the Kites, the Ottawas, and the Pawnees, and their warriors extend the hand of friendship to Dick and his companions. Then Black Fox, wise man of the Pawnees, first picture, middle row, rises and solemnly speaks.
1: Take heed, O white brothers. Go no farther. For not many miles ahead live those whom we call little spirits. With arrows like tongues of snakes, they slay all who come near.
0: Then Bald Eagle, chief warrior of the Ottawas, speaks.
2: Turn back your canoe, O white brothers. The great blue bear waits to crush you when you set foot upon land.
0: And Swift Cloud of the Kites warns.
1: Beyond the setting sun, it is told that streams of scalding water spout from the earth. No man can pass them, O white brothers.
0: And Swift Cloud continues, last picture.
1: And even if you should escape all these, yet will your way be stopped at last by a mountain of rocks towering bleakly into the sky.
3: Oh, that's terribly dangerous country they're going through.
0: Yes, and those Indians really know.
3: Do you think they'll go on in the wilderness?
0: Yes, I do, because Lewis and Clark are very, very brave men. And you know, it was the brave men like these who explored this country. And it was they who made it safe for us to live in nice houses and apartments and to eat in restaurants and other safe places the way that we do today.
3: Yes, that's why I like to study about these men in school.
0: Well, next week we'll find out more about these adventures of Dick's. Now, look at the bottom of the page.
3: Oh, there's Rusty Riley. And I don't like what's happening there because you remember that Englishman named Sir Percival who has come to the milestone farm?
0: I remember him very well, and I don't trust him.
3: And neither do I, because he's pretending to be rich, and he isn't rich. And Mr. Miles has been very nice to him, and he and his friend are scheming bad things against Mr. Miles.
0: Yes, and last week, the guard from the bank and another man from the bank brought some valuable things to the Milestone Farm.
3: And Nobby, who's one of the crooks, knows about it.
0: Well, now let's find out what happens next with Rusty Riley. Gallop and run till the road is dusty. Give us music for his horse and Rusty. Sir Percival, who was in his room, he's wondering how he's going to cheat Mr. Miles out of some money. As he pulls on his coat, he says,
4: "Well, I must decide on how Mr. Quentin Miles is going to add substantially to our bankroll."
0: As he comes downstairs, a moment later, his crooked partner, Nobby, stops him. He points to the two men from the bank who are waiting for Mr. Miles in the next room. Nobby whispers,
5: "Listen, Purse. Those two guys are waiting for Mr. Miles to come downstairs. One's a bank messenger, and the other's a guard. I got the car close to an open window. Come on."
0: First picture, bottom row. Mr. Miles comes into his study, and he greets the men from the bank.
6: "Well, good day, Mr. Walker, Mr. Danby. I presume you've brought the horse show trophies, including the gold cup. Just put them on the desk while I open the wall safe."
0: And Mr. Walker replies,
7: "Oh, yes, sir. And I have a receipt to be signed. And I don't mind saying, Mr. Miles, I'll be glad to have these things off my hands."
0: At that moment, outside, under the study window, Nobby whispers,
5: "You hear that, Purse? I did indeed. Fortune is smiling upon us, Nobby.
8: opportunity is fairly banging at our door.
6: Meanwhile, in the barn, Rusty and his friend Pete are chatting with Tex. Rusty asks,
7: Hey, Tex, you suppose Mr. Miles would show Pete and me the horse show trophies if we went up to the house?
6: Tex replies,
1: Why, I reckon he'd be right glad to, Rusty.
6: So the boys walk toward the house. Nobby, who's standing by his car outside the window, is saying to Sir Percival,
5: Well, what do you say, Puss? I could open that wall safe with a button hook, I could. We can lift them cups and scram tonight.
6: Sir Percival replies,
8: Now, don't be crude. Let's use finesse. Oh, quiet. Here come those two boys, which gives me an idea.
3: To get those gold cups and then tries to throw the blame on the boys, I will just hate him more than I hate him now.
6: So will I. But we'll find out more about that next week. Now, to make you feel a little bit better, look what comes next on the first page of the second section.
3: Oh, there he is, that funny Dagwood.
6: Yes, and here we go with that funny Dagwood and Blondie. Ramafoo, ramafum, zim, zam, zombie. Conjure me music for Dagwood and Blondie. Dagwood looks out the window and exclaims to Blondie,
9: Look, here comes that Herb Woodley wandering over into our yard looking for trouble.
6: And by the time you can go, he's outside yelling at Herb,
9: You're on my property! You're trespassing! I'm going to put a stop to this!
6: And by the time you can go, Dagwood's down at the store buying a roll of wire fence. As he rolls it out the door, the salesman says,
9: Better let us send a man over to put up the fence, Mr. Bumstead.
6: Dagwood replies, last picture top row.
9: Don't be silly. I can put it up all by myself.
6: First picture, next row. Dagwood's at home, putting up the fence. He's putting up a post as Herb stands by smoking a pipe. Dagwood says loud enough for Herb to hear,
9: This fence will keep a lot of unwanted, no good, stupid riffraff out of my yard.
6: Starts to tack the fence to a post, he says.
9: At least it'll keep out certain mean-brained, offensive characters of low degree whom I know.
6: Then he unrolls the fence, tacks one end to another post, saying, loud enough for Herb to hear,
9: How such a repulsive, baggy-eyed nitwit ever got in this nice neighborhood, I'll never know.
6: He tacks the other end of the fence to his house. Finally, he has put up the fence between his lawn and Herb's. As Herb looks at the fence, Dagwood exclaims,
9: Finished! Hooray! At least we'll be free from this low element.
6: Suddenly, a nail pops loose, then another, and then the entire end pops away from the wall. And the end of the fence whips around Dagwood.
9: Hey!
6: And rolls up into a tight roll again. And there Dagwood is, inside, with the fence around him. He lies helpless, and he yells,
9: Help! Help!
6: Herb leans against the roll of the fence, a devilish grin on his face. He lights his pipe and he says,
1: Dagwood, would you mind repeating those remarks you made about me?
6: Dagwood moans.
9: Oh.
6: And then he says meekly,
9: I said you were the finest, the kindest, handsomest, most intelligent man I ever met in my life.
6: Last picture, Herb has helped him out of the fence, and Dagwood stomps angrily into the house. As Herb says,
1: Gee, I love to have people say nice things about me like that.
3: Oh, that Dagwood, he should have put up the fence before he said those things about Herb.
6: Either that or he should have taken the salesman's advice and have someone put the fence up for him.
3: Dagwood, he's so

0: out!
1: They gallop on faster to put themselves out of range. At that moment, up above on a cliff, Rocky, one of the rustlers, is just about to take another shot at Roy, who's passing just below. Dude stops him. Rocky says,
0: "Hey, let me plug him, dude. Them birds are on our trail, and they're wise to how we operate."
1: Dude replies, "No, no, no. Take chances when it's just as easy to be smart. Let him die accidentally." And he goes on last picture top row. "We can trap Rogers and Hawkins and that old caboose the boys have been using as a hideout." Roy, still following the tracks, comes around a curve and sees the caboose ahead. He reins in, saying, "Hey, the rustler's tracks lead straight to that old caboose." Doleful exclaims,
2: "Yeah, smoke. Somebody's inside, and they're fixing to shoot our heads off. Mark me, Roy."
1: They dismount. They slip upon the caboose. The door's open. They peer in. Doleful exclaims,
2: "Empty as a bird's nest in December. I don't like this, Roy."
1: Roy looks around and says, "Left a fire burning. Can't be far away, Doleful." As they search the caboose, suddenly, the door is closed behind them, and they're locked in. They hear Dude outside say,
2: "Well, we got him, Rocky. Fetch the horses. I'll pull out the chucks."
0: "Okay, Dude. Like I always say, nothing like being clever."
1: And then Roy and Doleful hear the horses being brought up, a rope tied to the caboose. And then they hear Dude say,
2: "All right, haul away, Rocky. We'll give Rogers and Hawkins a ride they won't forget."
0: "Up there, horses!" Hey!
3: Dude going to push the caboose into the river the way he did the train?
1: I think that's his scheme.
3: Well, my goodness. If that's his scheme, well, then Roy will be drowned.
1: Now, it hasn't happened yet. Maybe Roy will outsmart Dude the way he has some of the other crooks in some of our other wonderful stories.
3: My, I certainly hope so. I certainly do hope so.
1: Now, we'll find out about that next week. But now, before we go, I think we should wish everybody...
3: I know.
1: Yes, Happy New Year, everybody. Now, that's all the time I have. But before I go, here's that nice fellow with some more interesting information. Well, honey, and all you boys and girls, I gotta go now.
3: All right, Mr. Conic Beagley Man, but I'll be waiting for you next week.
1: Okay, that's a date, and a date with all you boys and girls. Be sure to meet me with our little friend Miss Honey next week when I read Puck the Comic Weekly. For I'm the Comic Weekly Man, the jolly Comic Weekly Man. I'll be back to read the funnies to you happy boys and honeys. Don't forget, boys and girls, see you all next week. Your friend, the Comic Weekly Man.

0: I hope you're not hungry, dear Henry, I've just burnt the roast and I've ruined the sponge.
1: Well, that's a nice thing, isn't it, after I've been working...
0: Henry, I've got me secret supply.
1: You don't mean...
0: Polo mints.
1: Yum, yum.
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Tonight, the story of a peril to the nation. Escaped prisoners of war.

0: There are several million Nazis across the sea. Each one of them is a threat to the security of this country. There are several hundred thousand Nazis right here within our borders, prisoners of war. Each one of them who escapes is a threat to the internal security of this country because they are Nazis. And for us, for our democracy, for our way of life, Nazis have but one feeling, contempt. The FBI proved that less than a year ago by a case that broke on the morning of June 19th. Early that sunny morning, two soldiers, two GIs, were walking through a patch of woods on their way back to camp.
1: Hey, look, Eddie, a rabbit.
2: What am I supposed to do, salute?
1: Gee, did you see him go? Boom, right into the ground.
2: Probably crawled down a hole to sleep.
1: Gee, he's just down a little hole.
2: What are you pawing around for now?
1: I always wanted to have a rabbit for a pet.
2: All right, so you always wanted a rabbit. This is no...
1: Hey, Eddie.
2: Yeah?
1: What kind of a rabbit could dig a hole this big?
2: A big rabbit. Come on.
1: Hey, these leaves are just covering up the entrance to a tunnel, it looks like.
2: For Pete's sake, Mickey.
1: Hey, it is a tunnel. Come on in.
2: I'm too tired.
1: Oh, come on. What do you got to lose?
3: Well, I really am tired.
1: Where's your pioneer spirit?
3: And where's your rabbit? And don't tell me. What's the matter?
1: It stops here, that's all.
3: Oh, that's great. Now, I suppose we crawl back like a couple of brave pioneers.
1: Hey, wait a second. Help me push this thing up.
3: One thing.
1: And the roof here. Feels like boards or a trap door or something.
3: Yeah, it does.
1: Come on, push.
3: I'm tired.
1: Now, will you push? One, two, three. Eddie,
3: close it.
1: Eddie, you know where we are?
3: Yeah. Right under the barracks of the Nazi prisoners.
0: That was on Monday morning, June 19th. But the tunnel had already been used. During the night of the 18th, two Nazi prisoners had escaped. That was in Texas. And immediately, the FBI headquarters in that state were notified by military authorities. They weren't caught unprepared because special arrangements had been made for such an emergency. And the special agents went to work immediately. The newspapers, the radio stations, and most important, the local police of Dallas and Fort Worth were notified and given detailed descriptions of the two men. The police radioed warnings to all sheriffs and all peace officers. And broadcasts were also sent out over the Texas State Patrol's network. By late afternoon, the FBI was busy checking the dozens and dozens of reports which kept coming in.
4: Dean speaking. Yeah? Yes. Yes, okay. Thanks a lot, Sheriff. All right. Well, it's another lead gone, Phil.
5: Which one?
4: Those two fellows spotted fixing a puncture on a back road.
5: Those local police sure get on the job quick.
4: Age 23.
5: What?
4: I was just reading over the description of Tanner.
5: Oh.
4: Lieutenant Paul Tanner of the German Navy. Captured when submarine disabled by depth charge. Dean speaking. Yeah? Uh-huh. I see. Okay, thanks a lot. All right.
5: Which one was there?
4: Those two men seen sleeping in that cemetery.
5: Bad lead?
4: Yeah.
5: Something's got to turn up, Dean.
4: Yes, and you know when it does, Hackenberg's going to be easier to spot than Tanner.
5: Because of that scar on his cheek.
4: Yeah.
5: Well, with the whole state out on the hunt, there's got to be...
4: Dean speaking. Yes? Yes? Yes. Thanks. Right. bicycle was stolen from a house 1 mile from the camp the night of the escape.
5: Bicycle?
4: Yes, and the house was on the same road the prisoners took when they went on labor detail.
5: That sounds good.
4: That sounds better than good. Two men on one bicycle. They ought to be easy to spot, Phil.
5: If we can spot them before they get rid of the bike, let's send out a call.
4: Right.
0: Late that afternoon, a truck driver reported seeing two men on a bicycle on the night of the escape. An hour later came another call. A farmer had seen two men on a bicycle the morning after the escape. Then there were no more calls, no more reports. The search was intensified, but by 1 o'clock on the morning of the 20th, the two Nazis and the bicycle seemed to have disappeared, seemed to have vanished completely. Where were they? At that moment, at 1 o'clock on the morning of June 20th, they were sitting in a diner. Dressed in blue jeans and khaki shirts, drinking coffee, two escaped Nazis were sitting in an all-night diner in a small town in Texas, USA.
6: You boys want anything with that coffee?
7: No, thanks.
6: You ain't from around here, are you?
7: No.
6: Just passing through?
7: Yes.
6: Where are you heading?
7: East.
6: East, huh? I know somebody's going in.
7: Maybe we will have something else. Do you have any pie?
6: Sure, what kind you want?
7: Oh, anything that's good. You pick it out.
6: Yeah, trust me.
7: Sure.
6: Okay, two pieces?
7: Yes.
6: Okie doke. Whitey, let me have two cuts of that peach pie.
8: Okay.
6: Now, Whitey, now.
8: I heard that.
6: Gee, I'm getting hungry myself. Scramble me up a couple eggs.
8: It just ate an hour ago.
6: Well, I'm a growing girl. Scramble up the eggs, you cheapskate.
8: Here's your pie.
6: Thanks. Toast with them eggs, too. Peach pie, boys.
7: Don't you? I don't think we want the pie after all.
6: But you ordered it.
7: We have to go. Here.
6: You didn't even finish your
7: coffee. Come on, let's go. Let's go.
6: Nice. Huh? How you come with those eggs, Whitey?
8: I'll keep your shirt on. You'll get them.
6: You can put this pie back.
8: What's the matter?
6: Sweet thing.
8: Didn't they want it?
6: They didn't want nothing. They even left the coffee.
8: Millionaires.
6: Come on, make with the eggs.
8: The griddle ain't hot enough yet. Pot yourself.
6: Can you ring this up? I'll keep the change.
8: How much?
6: Darn. You ain't going to charge him for the pie, are you?
8: I guess not. And what those guys rush out for?
6: Now, how do I know? The griddle looks hot enough to me.
8: You want your toast, though, don't you?
6: And coffee.
8: How about a steak, too, Your Highness?
6: Ha ha. Very funny. Whitey?
8: Yeah?
6: What's Tankerson mean?
8: Huh?
6: Tonkashin or Tonkashine?
8: What?
6: One of those fellows said it to me when I brought him the pie.
8: The pie he didn't eat, huh?
6: Yeah. I think I'll have a piece myself.
8: Oh, here.
6: Tonkashin.
8: What?
6: Maybe that's French for what's your telephone number?
8: French? Sounds more like German to me.
6: Where do you get German out of that?
8: Listen, when you want to say thank you in German, dope. You say Dankeschön.
6: That's it. That's what he... Whitey.
5: Holy crow.
0: That diner was in a small town. But even the smallest town has more than one road leading out of it. And it's never long before a road branches into other roads, into a network of roads, into highways. As soon as the telephone call came in from the diner, the FBI and the local police drove out after the two men on the bicycle, after the escaped Nazi prisoners. They tried to cover all roads. They kept in touch with each other by radio. And they drove fast because they realized that even on a bicycle, a man can make time if he's desperate.
5: Where are we now, Dean?
4: About 20 miles outside of Vancouver.
5: Must be awfully strong.
4: Huh? Who?
5: Whoever's peddling that bike. To get this far so fast, and with a passenger.
4: Yeah, if they're still using the bike.
5: Or if they haven't ducked off into a field.
4: Well, if they have, we should be able to catch them in the morning. The whole area's been alerted.
5: They managed to disappear completely for at least 24 hours so far.
4: I know, Phil, but if we... That is a bicycle, isn't it?
5: Looks like it from here.
4: You have your gun ready?
5: Yes. Dean, do you see anybody on the handlebars?
4: No.
5: Don't tell me it's going to be a farmer out for a joyride.
4: At this hour of the morning?
5: Say.
9: Huh?
5: Pull over to the side there. Where are you going, mister?
9: Pencourt.
5: What for?
9: Why do you want to know?
4: We're federal officers. What's your name?
9: Frank Johnson.
4: Isn't it kind of late to be out for a ride, Mr. Johnson?
9: Oh, my sister just had a baby. I rode over to see her.
4: Oh, from where?
9: Fancourt.
5: You live there?
9: Yes.
4: Can we see your draft card, please?
9: I'm sorry, I forgot it. You know how it is when you get a call that the baby... What's the matter?
4: Where'd you get that scar on your cheek?
9: Germany.
4: Where's Lieutenant Tanner?
9: I really could not say, but probably very well taken care of.
5: What do you mean?
9: Americans are extremely hospitable and just as stupid.
4: I think you'd better get in the car, Hackenberg.
9: Captain Hockenberg.
4: Captain Hockenberg.
9: Thank you, sir.
0: By morning, the Texas newspapers and radio stations had spread the report. One prisoner was captured, but the other was still at large. An escaped Nazi was still free, was still somewhere in the vicinity of Vancourt, Texas. The cooperation of every citizen was requested, and the response was fast. Report after report came into the FBI and the state and local police. Report after report was checked and followed up. The most promising came from a doctor.
10: Well, gentlemen, I was coming home from a late call, and just as I passed that filling station outside San Angelo, I noticed a man climbing into the back of this truck.
4: About what time was that, Doctor?
10: Oh, I left the hospital at 2. I guess that was about 5 after.
4: What'd the man look like?
10: Well, to tell the truth, I didn't notice him much or think much about it. Well, I heard the radio broadcast about the escaped prisoners this morning.
4: Well, thank you, Doctor. We appreciate your help.
0: That doesn't sound like much help. It doesn't even sound like a real clue. But the FBI checks everything, every report. Special agents immediately called the owner of the San Angelo filling station. He remembered selling gas to a truck driver a little after 2 in the morning before. But he'd only seen one man on the truck. From the gas coupon, the agents learned the license number of the truck. From the license registration, they learned the name and address of the owner. And then they went to him to see what they could learn from the truck itself.
11: You can see for yourself, I'm here fixing a blowout like I was. Anybody could hop in the bag without me seeing them.
5: Would be pretty easy, don't you think, Dean?
4: Well, let's see if there's anything in the back to prove that Nazi was riding with you.
11: Well, what you looking for?
4: Oh, lots of things.
11: Fingerprints?
4: Yep. But with all this cloth back here, I doubt if we'll find any. Surface is too soft to... Phil, you have your flashlight?
5: Sure.
4: Shine it over here, will you? Is that your hatchet, Mr. Lang?
11: Yeah. Use it to open crates.
4: You mind if we borrow it to send to our laboratory for a fingerprint check?
11: Well, sir, it's all... Hey.
4: What?
11: Well, that Nazi could have been riding the back of my truck and picked up my hatchet. Hey, I had a pretty narrow escape.
4: Well, we don't know yet whether he was the one.
11: Even so...
4: Wait a minute. Shine that flash over here, Phil.
5: Fine.
4: Now, this may be something.
11: That?
4: Sure.
11: Why, that's just a little piece of thread.
5: Here's an envelope for it, Dean.
4: Thanks. This little piece of thread, Mr. Lang, is going to take a long trip to our laboratory in Washington.
11: What for?
4: They'll find out what kind of a shirt it came from. And I got a hunch it came from the kind of shirt worn by prisoners of war.
0: The hatchet and the piece of thread arrived at the FBI laboratory in Washington on the morning of June 21st. That afternoon, the result of the examination was teletyped to special agents in Texas. From a small piece of thread, from one fingerprint on the blade of a hatchet, there was proof, conclusive proof, that the hitchhiker on the back of the truck had been Lieutenant Paul Tanner of the German Navy. But where had he gone? Where was he now? An escaped prisoner of war, a Nazi, was still at large in the state of Texas.
12: We momentarily close the Federal Bureau of Investigation file of the case of escaped Nazi prisoners of war. We will return to this case in just a moment. It is the year 1872. A distinguished army officer, a young man with golden hair that reaches to his shoulders, is about to sign his name to an application for membership in the Equitable Life Assurance Society of the United States. The Indians of the Western Plains call him White Chief with the yellow hair. But you and I will know him better by the name he is signing on the Equitable application. So let's watch his pen as it writes, George Armstrong Custer. Brevet Major General, USA. A name that has also been inscribed for all time on the roll of America's immortal soldiers. Now, we do not know what led General Custer to choose the Equitable. But we do know that he showed sound judgment. For in four wars and through seven major depressions, this society has never failed to meet a single financial obligation. And for 86 years, Equitable funds have marched in the vanguard of American progress. Equitable dollars helped build the railroad. They promoted the growth of our greatest industries. They helped grow wheat in Minnesota, oranges in California, cotton in Texas. So by serving its members, the Equitable serves America. And now, back to the file on Paul Tanner, escaped prisoner of war.
0: When a convict escapes jail or when a Nazi escapes prison camp, it is fairly easy to catch him during the first 2 or 3 days because the trail is fresh. But after that, just as rain can blot out footprints, the trail can disappear into nowhere. That's what happened to the trail of Paul Tanner, former lieutenant on a German submarine. The search continued all through the summer. Reports came in, but by September, Tanner was still free. Where was he? Still in Texas. As a matter of record, he was working as a hired hand for a farmer named Allen. Working under the name of Gene Meyer. Working to get enough money to escape to Mexico.
13: Gene!
14: Yes, Dickie?
13: Gene, look what I got done.
14: Dickie, don't start pestering Gene with those model airplanes or whatever they are.
13: But, Pa, we want...
14: He worked hard today and he wants to rest.
7: Well, that's okay, Mr. Allen. Let me see what you got done today, Dickie.
14: Say, Gene, are you going to have to go back to that hospital?
7: Oh, no. Merchant seamen aren't like Army or Navy. We're pretty free.
13: Should I glue this on now?
7: Uh-huh. That's right.
14: Still, it's funny they let you do what you wanted after you got out of the hospital.
7: What do you mean, funny? A little further down, Dickie.
13: Right.
14: We're not making you go back to sea.
7: I told you. I decided to work, build up my health.
14: Well, I ought to just pray that they let you finish out the harvest. Every time the mail comes, I... Say, that's no model airplane.
13: Whoever said it was, Pa? Anybody can tell it's a submarine.
14: A submarine? Where'd you learn about submarines?
13: Gene drew the plans for it.
14: Oh, it looks just like a picture, one I saw.
15: Ready?
13: Oh, nuts.
14: Come on, Gene.
7: We'll finish after supper, Dickie.
14: You wash your hands, Dickie.
13: I did.
14: Wash them again.
13: Oh, Pa.
14: Well, that's a darn good submarine. I guess you...
7: What's the matter?
14: Oh, I was going to say it's probably modeled with sub you was on yourself, and then I remembered.
7: Remembered what?
14: They don't have merchant seamen on submarines. Come on, let's eat.
0: Mm-hmm.
4: Sit down, Mr. Allen.
14: Oh, thank you, sir.
4: Sheriff Oster said you might have some information for me.
14: Well, I don't know for sure, sir, but I... Well, I think my hired hand's that Nazi prisoner you've been looking for.
10: What makes you think so?
14: Well, he's been helping my little boy build model planes and stuff, you know.
4: Yeah, sure.
14: Last night, I got a look at something they were making. It was from some plans this fella drew. And you know what the darn thing was? A submarine.
4: Submarine?
14: Yeah. And I got to thinking about it in bed last night. It looked just like the real thing, and I was wondering...
4: Excuse me, Mr. Allen.
14: Sir?
4: Yeah, look at this photograph.
14: Sure. Why? Why, that's him.
4: Let's go, Phil. Is this his room, Mr. Allen?
14: Yes, sir.
4: Where is he now?
14: Well, I left him cutting hay down by, near the river bottom.
10: I think I'll go over there.
4: Right, Phil. Doesn't have much stuff of his own, does he?
14: No. Nothing you don't see. Except that little zipper bag there.
4: Let's have a look at it.
14: Sure. Here you are.
4: Oh. I wonder where he picked this up. It doesn't seem to be...
14: What is it?
4: Something in the lining here.
14: A book?
4: It's a diary. June 20th. We had a close call today. H completely forgot himself in a restaurant. He sure did. I am a soldier of the Reich, and I must get back to the fatherland.
14: Did he write that junk?
4: It's not junk to him or to people like him, Mr. Allen. It's something a lot of us don't realize. Listen to this. These Americans are stupid fools. This miserable country will cry for help when the Fuhrer lets loose his secret weapons, and I will be there to help him.
14: That fella's crazy.
4: Well, he's a Nazi.
10: Dean.
4: Yeah?
10: He's gone.
4: What?
10: Not a sign of him in the field.
14: He was there when I left.
4: Did he see you go?
14: Sure.
4: Did he ask why you were going?
14: I said for supplies.
4: Guess he knew you didn't go to town often and got suspicious.
10: He must have cleared out right after Mr. Allen did.
4: Why?
10: There was a jug of water next to the mower, and it's full to the top.
14: But where did he go?
4: I don't know where he went, but I know where he was heading.
14: Where?
4: Galveston. He's got it in his diary. $30 more, and I'm ready to leave for Galveston, then Mexico. I guess he didn't wait for his $30.
10: Mr. Allen, that river down there...
14: Well, we'd take you to Galveston, all right. Once I rode there, me and Dickie and...
10: Rode there in what?
14: An old fat bottom I have.
10: Did you have it beached right near the hayfield?
14: Yeah.
10: I followed some footprints down there. Your boat's gone, Mr. Allen.
14: And that Nazi in it?
10: Yes.
14: And if he gets to Galveston...
4: Mr. Allen, I don't think he will.
15: The Brazos River winds its way through Texas to Galveston. And along its banks are reeds, tall grass, foliage thick enough to hide a man in a flat-bottomed boat. They hid Paul Tanner for the rest of that hot afternoon. But by nightfall, sheriffs, deputies, state patrolmen, local police, and citizens from all around had joined in the hunt. By nightfall, FBI agents were in planes and motorboats watching the river and keeping contact with each other by walkie-talkie radio. By nightfall, there was a moon. A bright moon that stripped the river of shadows and made it a clear field of vision for a plane flying above.
4: Moving upstream toward the bridge. Nothing yet from up here.
10: We're moving up too, Dean. But this boat's running low on gas.
4: Well, you think you can hold out about... Wait a minute. Wait a minute, Bill. I just saw a reflection of moonlight on... something that... Yes, there it is again. Looks like a wet paddle. Close to the right shore, heading downstream. It's about a quarter of a mile above Dead Man's Bend now.
16: Just below Hempstead. He's moving closer to shore, though. Looks like he's trying to land.
10: Come on. Give her everything you've got. There he is. He's trying to make shore. Cut her off. Stay where you are, I'll shoot. I warn you, Tanner, stay where you are.
17: Okay.
10: Come on, jump aboard.
5: Well, you led us a fine chase.
10: Who's in command here?
5: In command?
10: Yes.
5: I am.
10: Heil Hitler!
15: At this moment, there are approximately 390,000 prisoners of war in this country. Most of them are Nazis, and each one is a potential threat to our safety. Alert citizens and cooperative law enforcement officers have aided your FBI in the quick apprehension of escaped prisoners of war before they could commit army acts of sabotage. But they remain a menace. Any information on an escaped prisoner should be reported immediately to the FBI. A Nazi may have been a prisoner in this country for a year or for 2 years. He may have had a chance to learn something about us, about our democracy, about our way of life. Don't think, however, that his objective has changed. It hasn't. He is still a threat to our security, still a menace, because he is still a Nazi.

these days, young Americans are fighting and dying all over the world. So the question, what are you doing here at home to help win the war, is one that deserves a straightforward answer from every American citizen, from every American organization. Members of the Equitable Life Assurance Society of the United States may take pride in their society's answer to that question. In the Equitable Service flag are 2015 stars. Here at home, Equitable agents and employees are backing up their fellow workers in the fighting forces by selling thousands of war bonds in every drive, by giving hundreds of blood donations, and by performing all the other services that are expected of patriotic citizens in wartime. Of the funds that have been entrusted to the Equitable Society by its members, 44% has been invested in government bonds. In both the fifth and sixth war loan drives, the Equitable made the largest single subscription, each subscription amounting to $500 million. In wartime, Equitable dollars are fighting dollars. And at all times, they are security dollars. For you, your home, and your country.

The incidents used in tonight's broadcast are taken from the files of the Federal Bureau of Investigation. However, all names used are fictitious, and any similarity thereof to the names of persons living or dead is accidental. In tonight's cast, Tanner was played by Paul Mann. The music was under the direction of Van Cleve. The author was Lawrence MacArthur. And your narrator was Frank Lovejoy. This is your FBI is a Jerry Devine production. Now, this is Carl Frank speaking for the Equitable Life Assurance Society of the United States and inviting you to tune in again next week at this same time for This is Your FBI.

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0: 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Whether you live in New York, Chicago, Kansas City, Los Angeles, or Timbuktu, you want your radio adventure to be gay and thrilling, filled with amusing two-fisted characters and pirates who are really different. Well, then, this story, the favorite of the nation, is just what you're looking for. And we're going to prove it right now. So let's go across the world to ancient China, the Marco Polo Mountains, and the case of the Goofy Gosling. Terry and Pat Ryan, Hotshot Charlie and Connie, have set out from Singapore in pursuit of the Dragon Lady, who has stolen a valuable radio invention. In Hotshot's plane, called the Goofy Gosling, our good companions started for a spot known as Wutong, somewhere in the Marco Polo Mountains. There they hoped to recover the invention. But when the Goofy Gosling landed in Wutong, Hotshot was made a prisoner by one of the Dragon Lady's men, a certain Mr. Keel. Thus far, Terry, Pat, and Connie are okay. In fact, they've located Charlie and slipped him a revolver through the barred window so that the next time he faces Mr. Keel, well, it's night now, black and strangely silent as Terry, Pat, and the Chinese boy Connie hold a council of war. From the shelter of a tree up among its branches, they can see into the room where Charlie is a prisoner.
1: Gee, we're up a tree, all right. In more ways than one.
2: Well, it's a lot safer up here than it is wandering around down on the ground. Hey, are you all right, Connie?
3: Connie's liver is torn with sympathy.
2: Oh, yeah?
3: Oh, sympathy for birds. We have taken their homes in trees.
2: Oh, how about you, Terry?
1: My liver isn't torn as much as the seat of my pants. Yeah, and I'm getting hungry, Pat.
2: Yeah, I could do with a little fodder, too. Hey, where'd you leave that junk we took from the plane?
1: There's three separate small packs. We left them at the base of this tree before we shinnied up. There's food in one of them.
2: Mm-hmm. You also hungry, Connie?
3: Well, why cannot live forever by forgetting hotty dandle pain in personal stomach?
2: Okay, you're on the lowest limb down there. Suppose you slide down, get some grub, and come on back up.
3: Oh, you bet. I shall back up, perhaps.
2: Never mind that perhapsly stuff. You come on back up here.
3: As you so say, Mr. Ryan Pop.
1: What do you think we'd better do, Pat? We can't stay up in this tree forever. Even if our ancestors liked it, I'm not very comfortable.
2: Well, change your position. Let's figure things out.
1: Okay.
2: Can you hear me all right?
1: Yeah.
2: Now, we've located Hotshot. You talked to him and slipped him a gun.
1: That's right. And Charlie told me, as far as he could tell, the Dragon Lady was not here in Wutong Village, but is expected.
2: All right. She isn't here and hasn't been here yet, then there's no use for us to get into action. Came here to get our hands on that portable radio transmitter, and we can't get it because the Dragon Lady has it and she isn't here.
1: What about Charlie? Why is Keel keeping him a prisoner?
2: Well, Terry, what else can Mr. Keel do? He forced Charlie to set the plane down here.
1: Yeah, but what will it get Keel or his boss to deal to hold Charlie a prisoner in there?
2: That's something we don't know, Terry. Just have to wait.
1: Hey, can you see Hotshot from your position?
2: No. Huh. That pint-sized pilot is probably lying down, catching up on his beauty sleep while we hang by our teeth out here in a slippery tree.
1: I'm not worried about Charlie. He's got a gun and he can put up a fight when the time comes.
2: Yeah, I hope you're right, fella. After all the trouble we've taken to slipping a gun, if he doesn't use that Hearst ticket, then he's only got himself to blame.
1: Yeah. Say, Pat.
2: Hmm?
1: How'd you like to be back in Singapore now? Sitting down to a dinner with Berman late in April. You know the kind of a dinner I'd like to have? Well, first I'd start
2: with... Hey, stop it. Stop it, will you? You're breaking my heart. Here I am giving an invitation to the man on the flying trapeze, and you talk about friends and food.
1: Mm-hmm.
2: Sure, I'd like to be back in Singapore. But if wishing would do the job, then we'd have that radio device back in our hands, too.
0: We can leave Pat and Terry up in a tree for a moment while we return to the place they're talking about, Singapore. We drop in on Nurse Burma and the wide-eyed southern gal, April Kane. The girl pilot, Elita, has cooked the evening meal and has gone for a walk, and so the supper dishes are being washed here in the old mission house. And April comes up with a very bright remark.
4: Oh, dear.
5: What?
4: Nothing. Just, oh, dear.
5: You certainly are a cheerful little earful, Kitty. What's the big trouble?
4: Nothing.
5: Well, if you think I'm going to stand around and cry on your shoulder just because you're lonesome, Well, banish the thought. We're going to dry these dishes, and then little Burma's going steady-bye.
4: I reckon I'm just worried. I mean, worried.
5: What about? Terry, Pat Ryan, Hot Shot Charlie?
4: Well, when you stop and think about it, they have gone to Orangutan.
5: The place is Ootong. Oo as in oo, and tong as in, well, as in tong.
4: Yes, and they've gone there on my account. They're going to get back that radio invention the dragon lady stole, and they may get killed before they get it. I mean, they may.
5: Look, Angel Face, they flew to Ootong because they knew things would happen. Don't kid yourself. That radio invention is a swell excuse, but Patsy Ryan is as restless as a man with a 7-year itch. He wanted to find adventure. Yeah, and your radio invention was a good reason to go looking for it.
4: Just the same, Bama, I'm worried. I mean, I really am.
5: Well, confidentially, just between us gals, so am I.
4: Oh, you are? Oh, I'm so glad, really.
5: Yeah. To an uneasy mind, any suspicion is reasonable.
4: Well, who are you worried about most, Terry Lee?
5: I play no favorites, child. I share my worry equally.
4: Oh.
5: Don't tell me you're concentrating your worry on any one of our absent friends.
4: No, but I've been wondering if I'd better.
5: Look, lady, ever since you got back from the busy part of Singapore late this afternoon, you've had a faraway look in your eyes. Is it possible you've been thinking?
4: Well, frankly, Ben, I was doing that, but I get such awful headaches when I think.
5: Well, don't knock yourself out. But, what were you thinking, if I'm not too personal?
4: I was thinking about Powder Kane.
5: About, oh. Oh, you mean your uncle who died?
4: No, I mean my uncle who isn't my uncle.
5: Oh, then you mean Lawyer Monad, the crook who stole that radio invention from your real uncle back in the States.
4: Yeah, that's it. I'm worried about Lawyer Monad.
5: Why worry about him?
4: Well, when I was in town this afternoon, guess who I bumped into?
5: The heel, Lawyer Monad?
4: No. I ran into a man who works in the American consul's office.
5: You're taking a long time to tell me nothing, April.
4: Oh, but this is important. Sort of. That's why I've been thinking. Thinking if I should go to Ootong or not.
5: You go to Ootong? Over my dead body.
4: Oh, but how am I going to warn Terry and Mr. Ryan and...
5: Warn them about what?
4: About what the man from the consul's office told me.
5: Now, look, Mr. Bones. I'm sure getting powerful sick of waiting for you to say something.
4: Well, it was about this lawyer Monad escaping from the Singapore jail.
5: What? You mean you've been here in this house for about 4 hours knowing this? And you didn't tell me or a lady or...
4: Well, I was trying to make up my mind what to do. My uncle, my phony uncle, Lawyer Monad, he escaped and the men didn't say why.
5: Well, go on.
4: But the man did say that Mr. Monad left a note saying he was going to get even with Terry and Mr. Ryan and all the rest of us, and he'd get that radio thing back if it was the last thing he did. So there.
5: Wow. Now I am worried. I wish a lady were here. We've got to do something, April.
4: That's just what I've been getting a headache about. We've got to let Mr. Ryan and Terry and Charlie know about Lawyer Monad's jailbreak.
5: But how on earth can we do that?
4: I reckon maybe I'd better go to that place in the mountains called...
5: But that's a 3-day trip to Ootong, honey. And even then, we don't know where to find them.
4: But if Mr. Monad gets there first, well maybe he'll patch things up with the dragon lady, and maybe they'll work together, and if they get hold of Terry and the others... Oh, don't you see? Don't you?
5: You're speaking an awful lot of common sense all of a sudden, April. Look, let's forget the dishes. We'll find you later, then we'll look up the quickest route to Ootong. I suppose one of us ought to make the journey, but not you, Sugar. You'd only get into big trouble.
0: The road through the mountains up to the place where we find Pat, Terry, and Connie. That road is long and dangerous if Burma decides to make the journey. But if Lawyer Monad is also bound for Ootong, then something must be done. But wait, something is going to be done, and quickly. From his perch in the tree near the building where Hotshot Charlie is a prisoner, young Terry Lee speaks to Pat Ryan.
6: Pat! Hey, can you see it?
2: Yeah, see what? The light in Charlie's room, yeah?
6: No, I'm higher up than you are. There's a car coming up the mountain road.
2: Well, you sure it isn't just some...
6: Yeah, I can just make out the headlights as it winds around.
2: You think it's coming this way? Oh, yeah, of course. Must be.
6: Yeah, you'll be able to see it yourself in a moment. There. You see the flashlight against the mountainside?
2: Yeah, I see it. Hey, Connie... You all right down on that lower branch?
3: Oh, yeah. But have loose feeling in legs. Connie is all dead like sleep about in his.
2: Well, you be sure and hold on down there, fella. We're going to have company of some kind and very soon.
6: I can't tell what kind of a car it is. Maybe only a Jeep. There's a steep grade. Golly, the car lights are pointed right up here in the street.
2: Well, the driver wouldn't see us. He's too busy behind the wheel, Terry.
1: One more turn and the car will be right at that gate down there. Who do you suppose it is?
2: I don't know, but I've got a mighty good idea.
7: That will be all for tonight, Kang. Help me in with this small package. As soon as we get inside, you can rouse Ding Dong. Have him come out here and bring in the big trunk tied on the back. Ming Hai Toa, Miso Hati, Huya Chiwai,
8: Chiri Mulai, Bunny.
7: I would not be surprised if Mr. Keel had already arrived.
8: Chiu Wen! My boo, let's go. Jagiwaya!
7: Well, what have we here? Hold your flashlight close, King. The lad is stunned. Roll him over so I can have a look at him.
8: Yo, me, yo. Kiyahinzi.
7: Yes, a Chinese boy. He seems to recognize those big ears. Yes, his name is Cunny, unless my memory fails me. So, King, we have a visitor. A visitor who prefers to roost in this tree. I never knew this old tree could hold such interesting things in its branches. I wonder if we shook it, if other surprises might tumble out. Or, better still, I can use this gun and shoot up there in the darkness. Who can tell? We may bring down other birds who roost by night. Exactly, King. You keep an eye on Connie. I will try my luck at crow shooting. Just shine the light up there, King. Anything I bring out of this tree might have flown here from Singapore. How very fortunate.
0: Too bad Connie couldn't have held tightly to the limb he was perched on, but little accidents like this are bound to happen. And now, well, you can judge for yourself what trouble a little accident can cause. Terry and Pat and Connie have really fallen into the hands of the Dragon Lady. Of course, Hotshot Charlie has a gun. But how much help can he give our friends now? Terry and the Pirates is dramatized for radio by Albert Barker, who says, if April or Burma or later start the Rutong, and if the escaped crook lawyer Monad is already on his way to the same mountain spot, then this will be a wild week of excitement. Just let us mix all these people up in this case of the Goofy Gosling, and we'll say that for 100% thrills, you can't beat radio's number one adventure show. Tomorrow, same time, same station. Terry and the Pirates is heard overseas through the Armed Forces Radio Service.

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6: Down in the inner prison cells of the magic island of Euclidia, the little Gregory party is beginning to realize that their escape from the island will not be as easy as it was the first time. Their lives are apparently in no immediate danger, though the Euclideans have many ways of making life unpleasant for their prisoners. And one of these methods is now being tried on Captain Tex Bradford. When the captain went into the steel corridor to answer a knock at the door, Joan felt that something was wrong, as the Euclideans do not knock on prisoners' doors. Her fears were well-founded, for Tex was slow in returning, failed to answer their calls, and then a Euclidean ray gun was heard. We find Mrs. Gregory, Jerry, and Joan standing over the unconscious captain as he lies in a crumpled heap on the floor of the corridor.
7: Oh, Tex, what have they done to you?
8: One of those ray guns. I could hear it plain as day.
9: We know that, Jerry. The important question is, what type of ray gun?
10: You know something of these guns and their actions, Joan. What would you say?
9: The reaction is the same to all types of ray guns. There is no way to determine how long the captain will remain asleep.
8: Asleep? Are you sure that's all he is?
10: Joan, are you positive Tex is only asleep?
9: To be sure, Mother. Surely you must know something of the action of the human body. Even in a world so woefully lacking in scientific understanding as yours, and the beat of a pulse must be the same, whether it beats in California or on Euclidia.
8: Oh, pretty wise, aren't you, Joan? Well, maybe we should have noticed that ourselves.
10: Of course we should have, Jerry. But I'm so nervous I'm not thinking clearly.
8: Well, gee whiz, how long do those big guns keep you asleep?
9: The larger ones will incapacitate the average human for the space of an earthly revolution.
10: 24 hours?
9: As time is computed in your world, yes, Mother.
8: Well, I wish you'd get it into your head that we're figuring things our way. And when you mean 24 hours, say 24 hours. Don't wander off taking the sun for a stroll around the earth to let us know how long you mean.
9: If your understanding persists in wallowing in the depths of such ridiculous child's play, I will confine my remarks to the more simple combinations of phraseology.
8: Yes, do that. And stick to what we're talking about.
10: Joan, dear, is there nothing we can do to make the captain more comfortable?
9: But he is not uncomfortable, Mother.
10: Well, it seems rather awful to me. But if you say he isn't suffering any discomfort, we may as well carry him to the bed in his cell and let him rest easily until this wears off.
8: Okay, Mrs. Gregory. You take his feet and Joan and I'll take his head.
9: We will find him very heavy.
10: Tex isn't a small man to begin with. And now that he's in a sound sleep, I can't even move his legs.
8: I'll bet you can't. I'm not having any luck just trying to raise one of his arms.
9: We will not be able to move the captain for some time.
10: What's the matter, Joan?
9: Magnetic paint.
8: Magnetic paint? Where?
9: On the captain's hands and face and clothing.
8: Oh, I know that. But where did it come from?
10: Yes, Joan, dear. How did that magnetic paint get on, Tex? We've been right with him, or at least one of us has, every minute since we came in here.
8: Yeah. How do you answer that one?
9: Was not the captain alone when he came out here to answer a knock on the door?
10: Yes, he was, but that was only for a minute.
9: 60 seconds encompass a definitely valuable element of time to the active mind.
8: Well, maybe I'm a little slow upstairs, but I still don't see how Tex got himself all covered with the static enamel and laid out here on the floor all in 1 minute and without even opening that door.
10: Opening the door? I wonder.
9: You are thinking very clearly now, Mother.
8: Well, how do you figure anything so clearly thought out in that?
9: Mother was mentally questioning the opening of the door.
10: Yes, Joan, I was. That door opens in, toward us. And from the position in which Tex is lying, I should say that he could not have opened the door. We would have heard it close again.
8: Golly, whiskers. You're right.
9: I believe Mother is correct. That door was not opened.
8: Then where did that paint come from? Yeah, and how did they shoot him with that ray gun?
9: The paint would be very simple. As you have observed, this transparent steel is fabricated with countless small holes. The paint might well have been sprayed through one or more of those holes.
10: Why, so it might.
8: It might, but I'll bet it wasn't.
9: Jerry, you do not know what you are saying.
10: Let Jerry advance his theory if he has one, Joan, dear.
8: Thanks, Mrs. Gregory. Well, I didn't exactly mean that the paint didn't come through one of those holes. I meant that I didn't think it was sprayed there by anybody.
10: But how else? Oh, you mean the paint was injected through the steel by some automatic device when the door opened.
8: That's my idea.
9: And you are more than possibly correct, Jerry. Though if you are, we are in a more dangerous position than I could have believed.
8: Well, come on, give us the bad news.
9: I believe that Captain Bradford was sprayed with magnetic paint and that the ray gun was fired when he touched that door to open it, and that no human hands had a part in it.
10: Then that is the Euclidean method of guaranteeing our safe confinement here. But why should they bother to do that with guards roaming their corridors? We couldn't go far enough to do their mad island any damage.
8: They don't take any chances here. Maybe they wanted to take a little nap and wanted to make sure we'd all stay here while they slept.
9: Hardly anything so elementary as that, Jerry, though you made a step in the proper direction with your reasoning.
8: Well, go ahead, Joan. What's your idea?
9: It is more than an idea. I think the reason we are now being guarded entirely by scientific devices is necessitated by the absence of all human agencies.
10: Absence? From where?
9: I believe we are now the only human beings on Euclidea.
10: What, Joan, dear?
9: I mean just that, Mother. I believe we are alone on the island.
8: But these 250 Euclideans, or whatever they have in this crazy place, where did they all go at once?
10: I'm sure it isn't obvious to me, Joan. We are prisoners here, perhaps the most utterly helpless, hopeless prisoners in the world today. We can't harm them, and G-47 knows that. Why should they escape from us?
9: Not from us, but from some outside danger threatening the island.
8: You mean somebody might be attacking the scientists right now?
9: I mean someone might be attacking this island, believing the scientists were here, yes.
10: But, Joan, what you're suggesting... We may be here, all alone, somewhere in the depths of this fantastic island, and at this moment the island is being threatened with destruction.
9: It is possible, Mother.
8: But, gee, Mrs. Gregory, here's Captain Bradford lying on the floor, sound asleep and magnetized there. We can't move him, and we couldn't get out of here if we did.
10: Joan, surely you must be mistaken.
9: Why do you say that, Mother?
10: How often have you told us that Euclidea, this magic island, as Jerry named it, was impregnable, and that it was impossible for any nation in the world to destroy Euclidea with the weapons we now have? What about that?
8: Yeah, answer that one, Cleostra, and let us in on the secret.
9: I do not wish to be called Cleostra.
8: Okay, Joan then, but let's have the answer.
9: We of Euclidea are the greatest scientific organization in the world, in the universe, and we have the utmost faith in our ability to cope with and overcome anything developed in the crude laboratories of your world.
8: Huh.
9: Nevertheless, our very perfection in science has taught us that the only true science in your world is mathematics. And your eccentric methods might lead to an accidental discovery of something unheard of in a colony where everything is perfection.
10: That seems slightly ambiguous to me, dear.
8: No, Mrs. Gregory. I know just what Joan means. She's afraid somebody in our world might stumble onto the answer just because he was a dumb amateur. And these guys here wouldn't be ready for it because it wasn't figured out like a smart scientist would do it.
10: Then our position appears to be that of having no choice but to hope that nothing serious happens to this island.
9: That is my view of the predicament.
8: You sure take a sour look at it.
10: And there is nothing we can do about it?
9: Nothing, Mother. When we heard the tapping sound which Captain Bradford interpreted as a knock at this door, it was merely the automatic electrical devices actuated from the central control chamber, taking over their positions as mechanical guardians of our chambers.
8: Then there wasn't anybody at the door at all?
9: No one.
10: Is there any way of being sure that the island is deserted except for ourselves?
9: If the automatic controls are active, there is no Euclidean on the island.
8: And to find out if these things are still working, we've got to open that door and get shot with a ray gun?
10: No, that would be very silly, Jerry.
9: It is the only way. The island is no longer moving. That would seem to indicate that it was impossible to change the location of the island quickly enough to escape the impending attack, and that the scientists have retreated to observe the action from the ocean floor city.
8: From the what?
9: The ocean floor city.
10: Joan, These Euclideans have other quarters?
9: To be sure.
8: Under the ocean floor?
9: Yes. It requires but a few hundred seconds for everyone on Euclidea to seek refuge in the walled city below the ocean floor. And the principal control and chemical systems are taken also. Entire rooms are submerged as units. 600 seconds is the time required, I believe.
8: Oh, boy. 10 minutes to take everything valuable from this island into an underground town?
10: I'm forced to believe that, Joan, after all the other things we've seen around here. But I'd...

0: or the power of these men. It only makes our position worse.
1: Our present position is not particularly enviable indeed.
2: And then some. We're in plenty deep.
1: We are on the 9th level of the island.
2: That wasn't what I meant, but it'll do.
0: I'm going to try opening that door.
2: I wouldn't.
1: No, Mother.
0: I'm going to open that door. I can't stand helplessly still and let all these things around us go on merrily on their way.
2: Well, the only difference will be that if you open that door, you'll be asleep. And you wouldn't know anything about all these things that are going to keep right on merrily on their way just the same.
1: You will accomplish nothing, Mother. And as Jerry has said, we will be deprived of your conversation and advice.
0: Conversation that doesn't accomplish any more than ours has done isn't very profitable. And I haven't a single word of advice to offer. More than that, I have a small idea. And the only way to put it into use is to open that door.
1: Very well. Stand back, Jerry, so that we will not be put to sleep if Mother insists on doing this foolish thing.
2: Okay, Joan. Go to it, Mrs. Gregory. Gee.
1: Peculiar.
0: Well?
2: Was that your idea, Mrs. Gregory? Did you have it figured out?
0: Well, I wasn't any too sure, Jerry. But the thought occurred to me that there was at least a possibility the ray gun could only act once.
1: Of course. How stupid of you not to think of that, Jerry.
2: Huh? Me? What about you?
1: I was more at fault.
0: Never mind worrying about who thought of it. We have the door open and nothing has happened to us. Now, what is the next move?
2: Well, it's a cinch we can't all go out of here and leave Tex there on the floor alone. So how about Joan and I taking a quick look around some of these passageways before any of those Euclideans get back?
0: I'm not sure, Jerry.
1: I think it advisable, Mother. You remain with the captain, and Jerry and I will attempt to learn more of our position here.
0: Very well, then. Oh, but you will be careful, dear, won't you?
2: Hey, look out!
1: Oh, close the door!
2: What is it? Flood of water! Oh. Help me slam this door, quick!
1: Oh, it's too late, Jerry! It's too late!
3: What has a hazelnut in every bite?
4: Sorry!
3: And thick milk chocolate for your delight?
4: Sorry!
3: Nougat and caramel, golden light.
4: Sorry.
3: And don't forget the hazelnut in every bite. And again. What has a hazelnut in every bite?
4: Sorry.
3: Thick milk chocolate for your delight.
4: Sorry.
3: Nougat and caramel, golden light. And don't forget the hazelnut in every bite.

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0: Once again, the Damon Runyon Theater brings you another story by the master storyteller, Damon Runyon. And this one, Butch Minds the Baby. And to tell it to you, here is Broadway.
1: Thanks. I do not know quite how to begin this story, except to say that I wish I never have anything to do with it. Because being in it takes maybe 10 years off of my life. And 10 years are just as valuable to me as any other citizen who wishes to live his time out in peace. Nevertheless, I am in it. So is Big Butch and his baby, John Aloysius Ignatius Jr. In fact, it is the baby that brings me close to Never Neverland. And how that happens, I will tell you in a minute.

0: And now, back to the Damon Runyon Theater and Butch Minds the Baby.
1: Well, to make the story get started, I am sitting in my hotel room one night, planning on spending a quiet evening with a newspaper, when I hear a knock at my door. When I open it, there stand Harry the Horse and Spanish John. Now, there is nothing wrong with these two citizens when they are in a good mood. But when they are in a bad mood, there is nothing right with them. From their looks, I can see their mood is opposite from good. Harry the Horse begins the conversation as follows.
2: Broadway, Spanish John and me are very tired.
3: Very tired, I think.
1: Well, I would ask you to sit down and be comfortable, but to tell you the truth, I'm just going out. In fact, my hand is on the knob when I hear your knock. Good night.
3: Inside, Broadway.
2: Yeah, inside.
1: Is there something the matter? With me, perhaps?
2: We are looking for Big Butch. Do you know where he lives?
1: Look, boys, you know me. I do not wish any trouble. Even if I know where Big Butch lives, which I do not.
2: There is nothing wrong, only that we are tired. We want Big Butch for a job in which there is as much as 10,000 fish.
1: 10,000?
3: Yeah. And if Butch hears that you steer him away from such an amount of scratch, it could be he would be mad at you.
2: And he is very large.
1: Yes, he is.
3: Now, do you wish to tell us?
1: You sure there is nothing wrong?
2: Nothing.
1: On West 49th, near 10th Avenue.
3: What is the exact address?
1: That I do not recall.
2: Then you will take us.
1: But I am planning a quiet evening at home. I am going to catch up on my reading.
2: A minute ago, you say you were going out.
1: Times change.
3: Come on, Broadway.
1: But I...
2: Come on, Broadway.
1: So, there is no other way to it, but I take Spanish John and Harry the Horse to where Big Butch lives. And I am very nervous, because if Harry and John wish to play rough, then I will get the blame. We get to where Butch lives, and there is Butch sitting on the front stairs, holding a bundle in his arms. I close my eyes, but I open them again when I hear Big Butch say,
4: "Well, well, well, well, if it ain't Spanish John and Harry."
2: Hiya, Butch.
3: Hello.
4: Well, come on and sit a while. It's a hot night. Take off your shirts, be like me.
2: Butch, we have no time, and we wish to talk a little business deal with you.
4: Business?
3: The right kind of business.
4: Mm-hmm. What is the right kind, boys?
2: I think you will be interested.
4: Mm-hmm. Well, boys, I am not interested in any business.
3: This is right in your line, Butch. It involves cracking a safe.
1: What? You do not tell me this.
4: Don't yell like that, Broadway. You wake up the baby.
2: Huh? What baby?
4: Mine.
3: You have got a baby?
4: Yeah, this is John Aloysius Ignatius Jr.
2: He has got four aliases?
4: That is my name, too. Do you find anything wrong with it?
3: No, it's a fine name. A fine, upstanding name.
4: Uh-huh. Now, what's this that you say about a safe?
2: Oh, look, there's a character who does not wish to become involved. But he will give us 10,000 fish if we crack a safe and get out some papers which he says are dangerous to his safety.
4: I cannot do it.
3: What? But, Butch, there is 10 G's in this.
4: If it was a million, I cannot do it.
2: But why not?
4: In the first place, I am no longer in that business. I am now a plumber. And in the second place, I have to watch the baby.
3: Butch, look, you cannot pass up these 10 G's. Harry and me will cut you in 50-50.
4: No, it cannot be done.
2: Butch, this is a very soft job. The safe is old-fashioned and you can open it up with a toothpick.
4: You think so?
3: Sure, and 5 G's for your split.
4: No. I must let it go because I must mind the baby. See, my wife's away at the moment. She's playing mahjong. But if Mary comes home, she finds out that I am not minding the baby, she will put the blast on me.
1: Well, that seems to be that. Let us go away from here.
4: Of course, I like to tie a few honest dollars just as well as anybody. But John Aloysius Ignatius Jr. comes first with me.
2: That is your last word on the subject?
4: My last word.
3: Hey, wait!
4: Shh, quiet.
3: I just think of something.
4: What?
3: Where can we go to talk?
4: In the flat here, why?
3: I think I have got a proposition that will work out for everybody. Let's go into your flat.
4: Mm-hmm.
1: We mosey into Butch's flat, Butch carrying John Aloysius Ignatius, Jr. I take a good look at the baby then, and while I am no judge of baby beauty, I can see that this one is no rose geranium, because he looks a great deal like Big Butch himself. Once inside, Butch puts the baby in a crib, and the four of us sit down at a table, and the scene is as follows.
5: Okay, now you go ahead and talk, John.
3: Wait. As I see it, you will not crack the safe for us because you have got to mind the baby.
5: That is the situation in a nutshell.
2: What is your idea, John?
3: Butch, what time will your wife get home?
5: She is known to play mahjong until all hours.
3: So she will not come home for maybe 2 or 3 hours?
5: Oh, no.
3: Okay, we will take the baby with us.
5: Huh?
3: That way you can open the safe and still be minding the baby.
2: John, that is a brilliant thing you say.
1: Hey, wait a minute.
3: What is wrong, Broadway?
1: You are not figuring on taking the baby with you. Not really.
2: Is there any reason why not?
5: Yeah, why not? Hey, this is quite an idea, indeed.
1: But is he not a little young for such goings on?
3: Could he learn any younger?
1: Not much. Is it not dangerous?
2: Nah, this is a pipe.
5: Hey, boys, you got yourself a deal. We'll take him along, but on one condition.
3: What is the condition, Butch?
5: You will cut John Aloysius Ignatius Jr. in for 10%.
2: 10%?
5: Yeah.
2: This is robbery.
1: That's what I keep saying.
2: I mean, Butch is holding us up.
5: Nevertheless, he gets cut in for 10%. The way I look at it, he is part of us.
3: He will make it 3% because of his small size.
5: 7%.
2: 4%.
3: 6%. 5%.
5: That sounds good. 5%.
2: Good. You will not regret this, Butch. John Aloysius Ignatius Jr. will have a very nice nest egg.
5: Yeah, now, what kind of safe is this?
3: Oh, it's an easy one.
5: Well, I will have to find my tools. I don't like use them in a plumbing business. In fact, the last time that I see him is when I build the crib for John Aloysius Ignatius Jr.
2: Come on, step on it, Butch.
5: Yeah, I think I know where the tools are. There are other things I got to take along.
3: Like what?
5: It'll only take a minute. Here, you take this, Spanish John. Catch it.
3: What is this?
4: It is John Aloysius Ignatius Jr.'s mama doll. If he wakes up, he will want the doll.
5: Don't break it, John. It's the only one I got for him.
1: Well, I think I will be going. Having brought you here, I have no further business.
2: You will wait a minute, Broadway.
1: Why?
2: It seems to me that you are the only outsider who knows about this little job. I do not like that.
1: I give you my word. In fact, I will do better than that. I will hope never to eat again in Mindy's if I so much as breathe a word.
3: If you do not go along, you will not do so much as breathe. Idiots.
1: Boys, please.
5: Okay, boys, I'm ready.
3: What are all those things?
5: Well, there's tools and a couple other things I have to take along.
1: You do not need me.
2: You hear us, Broadway? You will go along.
1: Oh, no. All this comes from just answering a knock on my door. To this day, I am not able to say why I let myself be talked into going along. Except for the fact that Hammy the Horse and Spanish John are citizens with whom one does not argue too much. So it is about a half an hour later that I find myself getting out of a taxi cab near West 18th Street between 7th and 8th Avenues. I am carrying a package which Big Butch gives me when we leave the flat. It is very quiet and dark in the neighborhood, and we stand there a minute until the cab is pulled away. Then the scene is as follows.
5: Hey, Harry. Is this the place?
2: No, not yet, Butch. I figure it is better to get out of the cab a little piece away from where we will work.
5: Is it very far?
3: Maybe a block, that is all.
5: Well, I do not like John Aloysius Ignatius Jr. to be out in the night air too much. This is very bad for him. Brings on what is known as the croup.
1: Not to mention what it brings on for me.
3: Stop beefing, Broadway. This is an experience for you.
1: One which I would rather do without.
2: Come on, let us go.
5: Broadway.
1: What?
5: Still got the package I give you?
1: Yeah.
2: What is in that, Butch?
5: Some things that I have to bring along.
3: For to open the safe?
5: No, but they are just as important.
2: Yeah, well, look. I will stand outside and be the lookout. John, you will go into the place with Butch.
1: I will mosey on towards Times Square.
2: You will go inside with Butch and John, Broadway.
1: I know nothing whatsoever about cracking a safe. I will be useless inside.
3: You get this chance to watch an artist at work and you are beefing like there is something bad.
1: Can you name something good about this?
2: Shh. We are almost there.
3: The coast is clear. Not a soul in sight.
1: It is amazing how many people will probably turn up later.
2: Now look, there is a door. All it has on it is an old lock. You think you can get it open, Butch?
4: Sure. Hey, Jim, will you please not hold that doll upside down? Makes noises when you do.
1: All right, all right.
2: This is the place. Okay, Butch, go to work on the lock on the door.
5: Yeah, yeah. Here, Broadway, you hold John Aloysius Ignatius Jr.
2: Me? I know nothing whatsoever about holding babies.
5: Just keep his head right side up and you will have no trouble.
2: Where is his head?
5: The other end. Keep the blanket over him. I do not wish for him to catch cold, because if he does, Mary will put the blast on me.
2: I feel like I am going to drop him.
5: Never do that to a baby. It's bad for him. Now, stand back.
2: Does it look like a tough lock, Butch?
5: I can open this with a length of spaghetti. Hey, John, what do I tell you about holding that doll right?
3: I am sorry. How you coming?
5: Just a couple more seconds. That does it.
2: Okay. I will stand out here and watch. You three go inside and get it over with.
3: I know right where the safe is.
5: Hey, Broadway, be careful of John Aloysius Ignatius Jr.
1: His head is still right side up.
5: Well, keep it that way, and then he'll stay asleep. Let us go.
3: There's the safe, Butch. You see it?
5: Yeah, it looks like an old one.
3: Is there enough light?
5: Oh, there's enough light from the street. I'll get to work. I'll have to drill several holes around this combination knob.
3: Oh, there's nobody else in this house, that much we know, so you are all right to use the drill.
5: Okay, all right. Now, boys, you will see Big Butch back at his old train. First, what time is it?
3: Oh, it is just going on 11. Why?
5: Because I have got to know the time. Now, I'll go to work.
1: Well, Butch starts to work on the safe, and I wish to say, while I never see a professional safe opener at work before, and never wish to see another, this Butch handles himself like a real artist. That part is all right. It is what happens later that makes me regard this trade as more than somewhat hazardous. And it is something I will tell you about in a minute.

0: And now, back to the Damon Runyon Theater and Butch Minds the Baby.
1: Well, like I say, Butch goes to work on the safe. Spanish John and I watch him while he works. And meantime, Harry the horse is making regular trips up and past the window. And every now and then he looks in to give us the okay sign. Well, it must be the sound of the drilling that causes it, because it is right in the middle of everything that this happens.
2: Holy mackerel, Butch, do you not have a quiet or dream?
1: I have news for you, John. That is the baby.
3: Hey, Broadway, what are you doing to John Aloysius Ignatius Jr.?
1: Believe me, I am doing nothing. He has the floor.
2: Get him quiet, Butch.
3: Oh, give him to me, Broadway.
2: Here, you are welcome to him.
4: Butch, do something. He's just like a foghorn.
3: Hey, yeah. You ever hear a pair of lungs like that?
1: This is no time for admiring his wind power.
5: There, mighty woodlands. There. Daddy is here.
2: The kid does not understand English. That is Harry tapping on the window pane. See what he wants, Broadway.
6: What do you want, Harry?
7: What happens? Does Butch break a drill?
1: No.
7: Well, it sounds like it. Is that the baby?
1: It is the baby.
7: Butch, for the love of Mike, do something.
8: His sleep is broken.
7: That is not all that will be broken.
8: If you do not let my child, I will take him away and me with
7: him. No, I do not mean anything, Butch. You better put the window down again, Broadway. John Aloysius Ignatius Jr.'s voice is carrying to the battery.
3: I think he's hungry.
2: Feed him when you get back home. This is no time for a picnic, sir.
3: It's feeding time. Hey, Broadway, hand me that drill.
7: Here.
3: He likes to play with it.
5: Now there, honey, kids. He's daddy's drill.
2: Hey, he's your son, all right.
3: Now, what was that crack for?
2: Well, I mean, he likes the drill.
3: Yeah. Hey, Broadway, have that package?
1: Well, yeah, here it is, but...
2: What now? Butch, what are you doing? Get back at the safe.
3: It's his feeding time. In Broadway, here's a pan. Find some water. Fill a pan about half full.
1: Where am I going to find water? I am a stranger here.
3: There's a sink over there. Go ahead.
2: Butch, we have not got the time.
3: I should let John Aloysius Ignatius Jr. go hungry.
2: Well, can he wait?
3: Oh! Broadway, be careful of that pan. It's easy to see, Spanish John, that you do not know much about babies.
2: I find out all I want to know about them tonight.
1: Here's the water, Butch.
3: Yeah, good. Now, we will have to heat it.
2: Heat it?
1: I do not wish to hunt for a stove.
3: I have some canned heat with me. I foresee this emergency. It'll not take a minute to heat the water. And then we will put the bottle in it to heat the milk.
2: There's Harry again. See what he wants, Broadway.
1: I'm getting to know this place too well.
7: What is going on? I see a match light up. Are you boiling the place down?
1: Butch is heating the baby's milk. It is feeding time.
7: What? Maybe we should bring along hot pastrami.
1: He will not work until the baby is fed.
7: Look, there is cops too passed on their beat in a very short while.
1: Cops? You do not tell me this.
7: I do not think the need will arise. Hurry him up, Broadway.
1: Butch, Harry says you should hurry.
3: The milk has got to be the right temperature. If it is wrong, it will be bad for John Aloysius Ignatius Jr.
2: Can't you just call him Jr.? It takes time to say all those names.
3: Now, let me see. Hold out your arm, John. Roll up your sleeve.
2: What for?
3: Just do what I say.
2: Oh, okay. If you get back to work, I roll up my pants and go waiting. Here.
3: Now, see how this feels.
2: Hey, you're splashing me with milk.
3: Is it hot?
2: No. Just warm.
3: Well, then it's just right. Now, you see, he was hungry.
2: Okay, now get back to that safe.
3: Yeah.
1: Harry thinks he's a woodpecker.
2: Look, we gotta get out of here in a couple minutes or we cook. See what he wants.
1: All I'm getting tonight is exercise I do not care for.
7: What now? I just see the cops on the beat turning the next street. They ought to be up this way in a few minutes.
1: Can you hold them off?
7: Oh, sure. I'll tell them we're cracking a safe and to come around later. What's going on in there?
1: John Aloysius Ignatius Jr. has got his bottle.
7: 5% cut he gets for eating on our time. Tell him to get moving or we'll all spend a lot of time on taxpayers' money. Butch.
6: John, the cops on the beat are on the next street. You gotta get going.
4: Butch, you hear that?
3: Oh, yeah, okay. Where is my drill?
6: John Aloysius Ignatius Jr. has got it in one hand. And a bottle in the other.
3: Oh. Babykin, does he want to give Daddy the drill? Now, come on, honeykins. Come on, let go of it.
7: What's the matter with him?
3: He likes the drill.
4: Use another one.
3: This is the only one I got.
4: Just like a plumber, he brings only one drill.
3: And what's the matter? You don't like the way I'm doing this, John.
4: Oh, I love it. But get the drill away from that...
3: That what?
4: That lovely baby. Get it away from him.
3: Ain't no use. John Aloysius Ignatius Jr., he wants the drill. He holds tight to it. Just feel that grip. Hey, Johnny Broadway.
6: So he's a very strong baby. I wonder how many years they can give a kid for cracking a safe.
4: 10,000 fish waiting for us, and the kid grabs the egg. Butch, what else can you do?
3: Well, I'll tell you what. I got some soup in my kit.
6: You're going to blow the safe?
3: It's the only way I know.
4: Then go ahead, but do it fast.
3: Yeah, sure.
6: Oh, no, those cops, they'll hear it.
3: No, not the way I blow the safe. Why, won't make no more noise than snap of the fingers.
6: Well, I am standing there in a cold perspiration while Butch gets out the stuff for blowing the safe. Meanwhile, John Aloysius Ignatius Jr. is very happy with the bottle and the drill. To him, it makes no difference if a couple of cops are on their way. Then Butch finishes what he's doing, and the scene is as follows.
3: Okay, I got everything fixed. Broadway, you got John Aloysius Ignatius Jr.?
6: I got him.
3: Okay. We will all go into the next room until the safe blows.
4: Butch, you are sure this is going to make no noise?
3: Oh, like I say, I use just enough soup to knock off the knob. It'll be like snapping your fingers.
6: Like this?
3: Maybe not that much. Okay, you two go in the other room. I will light the fuse. Go on.
6: I wish I am very far away.
4: If this goes off like I think, you will be very far away, but not under your own power.
3: You all set?
4: Okay, we are ready.
3: Then here goes. It'll be a couple of seconds.
4: Butch, are you sure that...
3: Oh, don't worry. I know my business.
6: Maybe the fuse goes out. It is a long time since you light it.
3: Just a couple of seconds.
4: I hope those cops are hard of hearing because...
6: That is the biggest finger snap I ever hear.
3: Hey, John, grab the stuff that you want and let's get out of here.
4: Come on.
7: You have to yell and wake up the baby. What happened? Who tosses a bomb at us?
3: I just... Oh, holy
4: mackerel. Hey, here, take this stuff. This is what we want.
6: I gotta go now.
7: Listen, you stick with Butch. John and me will cut out the side and you two out the back. Go on.
6: I know it. We are trapped.
3: Just take it easy, Broadway. We will walk up the street just like nothing happened.
6: Nothing? Does it take an earthquake to make you think something happened?
3: Hey, look, cops. Shh, baby.
6: All I want to do tonight is spend a quiet evening.
9: You two! Stop where you are now! Halt!
4: He means us.
3: Yeah, I think he does. Okay, so we stop. Shh, baby. Shh.
7: Ah, you two. What are you doing here?
4: Sergeant, I looked at the window back there. The safe's been blown.
7: Aha. And you too.
6: I give you my word.
3: The safe is blown, eh? Now, who does a thing like that?
7: Now, what have you got there?
3: Oh, this, it's a baby.
7: Oh. Whose?
3: It's mine. Name is John Aloysius Ignatius Jr.
4: Hey. Oh, what are you two doing here?
7: Murphy, hold it. Now, why was the baby crying?
3: Well, now, I think that it is a touch of colic. In fact, I think so much that it is colic that I get Dr. Schmidt here out of bed. That's Dr. Schmidt.
7: Oh, how are you, doctor?
4: Well, me? Look, Sergeant Cassidy, we'd better be getting
7: Murphy,
4: along.
7: Murphy, take yourself a run down to the box and put in the call. Go on, a step on it. he'll never make a good cop. Thinking a man with a baby and a doctor would blow a safe.
3: Yeah.
7: Now, let's have a look at the baby.
3: Yeah, sure.
7: Yeah. Looks like it's teeth to me.
3: Yeah?
7: What do you say, doctor?
6: I do not have much to say.
7: You're a doctor.
6: I have no chance to examine the baby. We are going to my office when we are stopped.
3: Yeah, that is correct.
7: Yeah. I still say it looks like teeth. And you say it's colic, eh, Dr. Schmidt? Doctor, I'm talking to you.
6: Huh? No, I'm sorry. Well, it could be more serious. I am going to take x-rays.
7: Oh, we'll run along now. Get that baby in out of the night air. Good night to you both.
3: Good night.
6: Yeah, good night.
1: Is it all right to run now?
3: You know, it could be his teeth at that.
1: Well, so ends that evening, which I am not too fond of. In fact, it lays me up for several days. And it is not until almost a week later that I am able to leave my hotel room with any comfort at all. And it is not until I am sitting in Mindy's one night that I hear the payoff, which I will tell you in a minute.

0: Well, like I am saying, I am sitting in Mindy's one night, partaking of the first solid food I am able to eat in days, when I look up and see Big Butch heading for my table. I make a move to escape, but he sees me, and the scene is as follows.
1: Hey, Broadway, glad I find you.
0: Why?
1: Because I am looking for you.
0: Where is John Aloysius Ignatius, Jr.?
1: Well, he's home. Why?
0: Well, I am thinking that maybe you bring him along.
1: What? Bring him into a place like this?
0: Excuse me, but I only figured that little John Aloysius Ignatius, Jr. is pretty grown up.
1: Well, now, the fact is that it is about John Aloysius Ignatius, Jr. that I wish to talk.
0: What is the matter with him?
1: Well, I am worried. I am certainly worried, Broadway.
0: Now he worries. What about?
1: Well, you remember the night that we do that job for Harry and Spanish John?
0: I am not likely to forget it, even if I live on and on.
1: Uh-huh, yeah. Well, now, I think that I am wrong in taking him along that night.
0: Oh, you are, huh?
1: Yeah. I read a book on infant psychology, see? Says something about the way that the twig is bent so something else will grow. I forget what.
0: So?
1: Well, it so happens that John Aloysius Ignatius Jr. will not go to sleep anymore. He'll not go to sleep until I put a drill in his little hands.
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0: The Damon Runyon Theater with John Brown as Broadway is directed by Richard Sandville and the stories adapted for radio by Russell Hughes. 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
4: I came across Mr. Kipling in a meadow by the church. 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

0: have gun, will travel. Starring Mr. John Daner as Paladin. San Francisco, 1875. The Carlton Hotel, headquarters of a man called Paladin.
1: Oh, good morning, Mr. Paladin.
2: Oh, hello, hey boy. I didn't expect you to be at the desk this morning.
1: Oh, yes, sir. Our desk clerk asked me to stay here while you have breakfast. Why are you up so early?
2: Couldn't sleep. Thought I'd pick up the newspaper and have breakfast in the dining room.
1: Oh, I was coming up to your room when the desk clerk returned. The telegram for you. A few minutes ago. Here.
2: Thank you.
1: I have newspapers all sorted. I get them.
2: No, just the San Francisco paper for now, hey boy.
1: Okay.
2: Let's see.
1: Here's the Alta California. Not much interesting news in paper today, Mr. Paladin. Is telegram interesting?
2: Yes, yeah, very. Do you remember Lola Blackwood?
1: Lola Blackwood? Oh, yes, sir. Very famous actress who stays at Carlton when she comes to play at California Theater. Very nice lady, sir, Mr. Paladin. Hey, boy, not here for a long time. Is she coming back?
2: No. No, she retired from the theater about a year ago.
1: Oh, that's too bad. I didn't know. Lovely lady as Miss Blackwood should always be seen by many people. Why she sent telegram?
2: Says she needs help. Wants me to come at once.
1: Oh, you go?
2: Yes, as soon as I pack.
1: Hey, boy, send answer to telegram?
2: No, just get me a seat on the next stage to Sacramento.
3: 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Somebody cap that well, we're losing a fortune.
2: Sacramento, I rented a horse and started on my journey to the town of Grass Valley. It had been over a year since I'd last heard from Lola Blackwood. She had written a letter that time, telling me that she was tired of touring the country as an actress and had decided to buy a ranch and settle down in Grass Valley. So my ride along the American River to the foothills of the Sierra Nevadas was filled with thoughts of this beautiful woman. When I tied my horse to the hitch rail outside the Grass Valley Hotel, I noticed a carriage standing alongside the boardwalk a few yards down the street. Sitting in the carriage with a young girl was the lovely Lola Blackwood.
4: Paladin!
2: Lola!
4: Oh, Paladin, how delightful to see
2: Lola,
4: you.
2: Lola, it's so good to see you, too.
4: Oh, this is wonderful. It's been such a long time.
2: It's almost 2 years.
4: It's been 2 centuries. I was in San Francisco, and I was playing a field.
2: I remember, and there wasn't a dry handkerchief in the California city.
4: I can't believe it's really you. Oh, Paladin, I want you to meet Laurie Gallagher.
2: Hello, Laurie.
5: How do you do, Mr. Paladin?
4: I'm sure Laurie feels that she already knows you.
5: Well, Aunt Lola's told me so many wonderful things about you.
2: Well, Laurie, your Aunt Lola is a very gracious lady, but I'm afraid she's forgotten to tell me that she had such a beautiful niece.
5: Oh, well, I'm not really her niece.
4: Laurie has been living with me for several months, Paladin, ever since her mother passed away.
2: Oh.
4: She and her mother traveled with our company, and before she died, they came to live with me. I promised her I'd take care of Laurie.
2: I see. And I suppose you're going to be an actress too, Laurie?
5: Oh, yes, sir. I'm working very hard at it.
4: A natural-born actress. I'm very proud of her. She's almost 13 now. In another 2 years, you may have the good fortune to see a perfect Juliet at your California theater.
2: Certainly. She'll be just the right age for the part.
4: Yes. Oh, I just can't get over this delightful surprise. What brings you into Grass Valley?
2: Well, your telegram.
4: My what?
2: You sent me a wire asking me to come.
4: Well, there must be some mistake.
2: I'm afraid I don't understand, Lola. Here. Here's the wire I received.
4: Here. Need your help desperately. Most urgently come to Grass Valley. Signed, Lola Blackwood. Well, I didn't send this.
2: And who did?
4: I have no idea.
2: Well, there's one way to find out who sent it.
5: How, Mr. Paladin?
2: No, go to the wireless office and get a verification from their files.
5: Lola, why don't you ask Mr. Paladin to stay with us while he's here?
4: Now, Lori, maybe Mr. Paladin would rather stay in town. I'm sure he'd be much too dull for him at the ranch.
5: Oh, here comes Boone.
4: Oh.
6: Oh, who's this man, Lola?
4: Why, Boone, this is Mr. Paladin, an old friend of mine from San Francisco. Paladin, this is Boone Caldwell.
2: How you do?
6: You're a long way from San Francisco. What brings you here?
2: Business trip.
6: Not much business in Grass Valley for a man who wears his gun like that.
4: Boone.
6: It's a peaceful town.
2: And I'm a peaceful man.
6: Lola, you ready to go back to the ranch?
4: Yes, Boone. Mm-hmm.
2: Lola, I'll ride out to see you tonight after I check on this telegram.
6: Oh, is well, that you said, mister?
2: I said I would be paying my respects to Miss Blackwood this evening.
6: You may as well know Miss Blackwood and I are going to be married. Her old friends won't be welcome at the ranch anymore.
5: But Mr. Paladin isn't just an old friend. He's someone very special,
6: oh,
5: Aunt Lola.
6: Oh, sit still, youngster, and be quiet.
4: Boone Caldwell.
6: She makes me fidget, Lola. Kid should be seen, not her.
4: What Laurie said was true. And Mr. Paladin will be welcomed at my ranch any time he so desires.
6: Lola, those are my decisions to make now, not yours. You understand, Paladin?
2: I'm afraid I don't.
6: Stay away from Lola. I can't make it any clearer than that.

0: Friday.
1: Hello.
0: Well, I send a wire. Just write it out on one of these forms.
1: No, thanks. I came in to ask you if you might remember who sent me this telegram. It came to me in San Francisco a few days ago.
0: Well, it says right here, Lola Blackwood.
1: But did she come into this office to send it?
0: Yeah, she'd have to. The only telegraph office in town.
1: But do you actually remember her coming in?
0: Well, now that you mention it, I don't think she did. Seems I recall that little girl that lives with Miss Blackwood. What's her name?
1: Laurie?
0: Yeah, that's the one, Laurie. I remember now. She came in here with this message already printed on a piece of paper. Told me Miss Blackwood would pay the charge later.
1: No, don't bother Miss Blackwood with the charges. This should take care of it.
0: Yes, sir. It sure does.

0: comes from Filter Blend.
1: Filter Blend is a mighty good reason for you to smoke Winston, because it means tobaccos specially processed for filter smoking. A Winston secret. You get Winston's own pure white modern filter, plus the rich, delightful flavor of fine tobacco.

At the Grass Valley Hotel, I learned that Boone Caldwell was a professional gambler and controlled the gaming tables at the Red Dog Saloon. I wanted to talk to Lola alone, so before I rode out to visit her, I stopped by the saloon to see if Boone was there. He was, busy at the table. 20 minutes later, I pulled up at the ranch house.

0: It's Paladin. 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Laurie, go find Ching Hao. He can help us take him in the house.
1: But what happened?
0: Laurie, please hurry.
1: Yes, ma'am.
0: Paladin, can you hear me?
2: Lola, somebody took a shot at me.
0: The bullet creased your forehead, just above the eye.
2: Yeah, I can feel it.
0: Can you stand up?
2: I think so.
0: Let me help you.
2: No. No, I'm all right.
0: We'd better go in the house.
2: Wait a minute. Listen. The man who shot me is probably on that horse. I'm going after him.
0: Paladin, wait. Don't go. Paladin, I know who it is.
2: Who?
0: Come inside. We can talk there.
2: Lola told me that a man named Judd had probably done the shooting. He had been hired by Boone to watch over the place at night while Boone was working in town. Before I could learn more, we were interrupted by Laurie and the Chinese cook, Ching Hao. Laurie was pleased to see that I no longer needed assistance, and she proceeded to apply a bandage to my forehead. Lola asked Ching Hao to make some coffee, and then she took Laurie upstairs to get her ready for bed. A few minutes later, she returned, carrying a tray from the kitchen.
3: Coffee's ready.
2: Oh, good. Laurie asleep?
3: Not yet. She's such an excitable child. How does your head feel?
2: Much better. Thanks to her nursing care.
3: Well, this coffee should help, too.
2: Thank you. You're both very considerate. I'm not used to this kind of treatment away from San Francisco.
3: If things were different, we could be much more hospitable.
2: Lola, what's between you and Boone Caldwell? Are you really going to marry him?
3: No. At one time I was, but not now.
2: I didn't think so.
3: He's a despicable man. If I ever hated anyone, God forgive me, I hate him. Laurie despises him. That's strange.
2: Strange?
3: Yes. Boone came into town several months ago. I met him then. He was very attentive to Laurie and to me. We loved him at the beginning. I was having financial trouble at the time. What money I had left was dwindling away, so I decided to put the ranch up for sale, but nobody wanted to buy. Boone said that since we were going to be married anyway, that he would make the mortgage payments and take over the bookkeeping. I was very thankful when he did. I never was very good at bookkeeping.
2: How did it work out under his management?
3: The ranch worked out fine, but Laurie and I didn't do so well. I'm afraid he owns most of the ranch now.
2: And this is what made you dislike him so much?
3: It happened gradually. He changed. Started treating Laurie like she didn't belong here. Wanted to send her away to a foundling home back east. I begged him out of that. It got so that he would tell me every move I should make. After a while, I knew I could never be possessed by anyone like him.
2: And then you could get away. Leave. You could always go back with the touring company.
3: Laurie would love that. I told Boone I was going to. But he threatened to kill me if I ever try it. We couldn't get 10 miles out of this valley without him knowing about it. He's got his man Judd watching us whenever he can't be here. There's no use, Paladin. We're prisoners until Boone gets tired of us and leaves. That's my only hope.
2: Someone's riding up out front.
3: Must be Judd and Boone. I could have guessed Judd would go tell him you were here.
2: I'll go outside and meet him.
3: No, Paladin. They'll try to kill you. Stay in here and I'll see that you leave peaceably. There's no use in your getting hurt because of my troubles.
2: They're my troubles too now, Lola. Have you forgotten the bandage on my forehead?
4: Constipation can be a problem for anyone, even doctors. 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

0: Hello, Boone.
1: I told you this afternoon to stay away from Lola.
0: I heard you say something like that before you rode away. But you didn't wait long enough for me to give you my answer.
1: Get on your horse and clear out of here. I'm not going to waste any more words on you, Pellet.
0: Your friend Judd doesn't like to waste words either. You ambush everybody who walks this door after sundown, Judd?
2: I wasn't trying to shoot you, mister. That was only to scare you off.
0: You're lucky you did hit me. Otherwise, you wouldn't have lived long enough to ride in after Boone.
1: Paladin, get off this ranch.
0: No, Boone. I won't be leaving. You will. Get on your horses and move out. Both of you.
1: Nobody talks to me like that. All right, Judd, take him.
0: Don't you try it, Judd.
1: Killed him. Didn't even give him a chance to draw.
0: He reached for his gun.
1: He's just a cold-blooded killer. Well, I've taken care of men like you before.
0: I believe you. Professional gamblers usually know how to take care of themselves. So, my gun is back in its holster if you want to try to outdraw me.
1: There's no other way, is there?
0: It's up to you. Make your choice. My advice is to turn around and ride out of here while you're still alive.
1: Paladin, I don't need your advice.
3: Paladin?
0: It's all right, Lola.
3: Is he dead?
0: Both of them.
3: I'm so afraid for you. I'm sorry you had to get mixed up with my troubles.
0: I wouldn't have come here if I hadn't wanted to.
3: I'm grateful, Paladin.
0: You can thank Laurie.
3: Laurie?
0: She sent me the telegram.
3: I've forgotten about the wire. Laurie. Poor Laurie.
0: Why do you say that?
3: You must never know, Paladin. Boone was her father.
0: Her father?
3: Yes. Boone left her mother before Laurie was born. Her mother gave me a picture of him before she died. Told me to destroy it so that Laurie would never see it. I kept the picture for a while. It wasn't until after I'd fallen in love with Boone that I remembered to get rid of it. I hardly recognized him from the photograph at first. The years had changed him so much. But I knew it was he.
0: Did you ask him about it?
3: Yes, but he denied everything. Said he was never married, never knew Laurie's mother. After that, he started showing his hatred for the child. I realized then what kind of a man he really was. But it was too late to do anything about it.
4: Aunt Lola?
3: I'd better go in and tell her what's happened. Don't let her know about Boone.
0: Don't worry, Lola. I won't.

0: Well, good morning, Miss Wong.
1: And you come back last night?
0: Yes, the stage didn't get in till almost midnight.
1: Oh, you had a nice trip?
0: Very nice.
1: Oh, please, excuse Miss Wong. I will be back to finish making up your bed in a few minutes.
0: Where are you going?
1: To get another girl to help Miss Wong. When I bend over to make up bed, my head becomes very dizzy.
0: Well, is something wrong? Don't you feel all right?
1: I think so, but Miss Wong's head is all filled with champagne.
0: Champagne?
1: We have a big birthday party for Honorable Aunt last night. Miss Wong drinking too much champagne.
0: Oh, that's bad.
1: Oh, that's bad.
0: Was Hey Boy at the party?
1: Oh, yes, sir.
0: And how does he feel this morning?
1: I did not know. He's not come to work yet.
0: You must have had a lot of champagne, too.
1: Yes, sir. Much more than Miss Wong. Maybe he's dizzy this morning, too?
0: More than likely.
1: Likely.
0: Knowing Hey Boy, I wouldn't expect him to come to work at all today.

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1: Hi, this is Debbie Reynolds with just about the biggest entertainment news since, well, since the movie. It's Look Magazine's special issue, all about crowded, incredible, crazy, mixed-up California. The new issue of Look, the one that's out right now, is jam-packed with all kinds of interesting things about California. The people, fashions, apartments, politics, sports, Hollywood. 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Let's see. 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An article about new adult movies and Hollywood's production code. There's a picture story about California's boom in apartment living. Take a tip from me, Debbie Reynolds. Just for the fun of it, pick up a copy of the big special California issue of Look magazine. You'll like Look.
0: That was Debbie Reynolds, who stars with Glenn Ford in the fun-filled MGM picture It Started with a Kiss, now at your favorite theater. 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

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Created by Herb Meadow and Sam Rolfe, is produced and directed in Hollywood by Frank Parrott and stars John Daner as Paladin, with Ben Wright as Hayboy and Virginia Gregg as Miss Wong. Tonight's story was specially written for Have Gun, Will Travel by Mr. Parrott. Featured in the cast were Norma Jean Nielsen, Lawrence Dobkin, Tim Graham, and Gene Bates. 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

0: It's Groucho Marx in You Bet Your Life, the comedy quiz series produced and transcribed from Hollywood and brought to you by the DeSoto Plymouth Dealers of America, who invite you to see and drive the delightful, the lovely DeSoto for 1956.
1: The time has come. It's very clear. The

0: Why, that you want to buy. It's delightful. It's a lovely. It's a total.
1: And now, here he is, the one, the only...
2: It's nothing to shout about. They're a dime a dozen. Well, here I am again with $2,000 for one of our couples, and if any of them say the secret word, the duck will come down and pay him each $50.50. George, who's first?
3: Groucho, this is Sylvia Thompson and her partner Ben Zeppa are waiting to talk to you. Mrs. Thompson is a housewife and Ben is a schoolboy. So, folks, you come in, please, and meet Groucho Marx.
2: Welcome, welcome for the DeSoto Plymouth dealers. Say the secret word and you'll divide $101. It's a common word, something you always have with you. Let's see, Sylvia Thompson and Ben Zeppa, eh? Hey, you make quite a combination. Sylvia, how tall are you?
4: I'm 6'1" in my stocking feet and almost 6'4" in my heels.
2: Oh. Are you married, Sylvia?
4: Yes, I am.
2: How tall is your husband?
4: He's 6'6" in his stocking feet.
2: No. Would you all walk around in your stocking feet?
4: Sure.
2: Don't you wear any shoes at all in your house?
4: No, heavens no.
2: Well, together you're 13 feet, huh?
4: Yeah.
2: Just about. Well, that's an advantage. At least you're never short at the end of the month like most married couples. Your name is Ben Gazzara?
5: Hmm?
2: Ben Gazzara, is that your name?
5: No, Ben Zeppa.
2: Ben Zeppo, eh? That's my brother, Zeppo. You're not my brother, are you?
5: My name's Ben Zeppa.
2: You say the secret word, Ben Zeppo. So you and your partner each get $50.50.
4: Oh,
2: there you are, and you'll get the 50 cents later. We just don't have any change. See, it used to be $100 for the secret word. Now it's $101 on account of the other shows giving away such huge sums. this is true. We have increased the amount. Because we don't take a back seat for anybody. How old are you, Ben?
5: 13.
2: You know, I never was 13 years old. I was 12 once. In fact, I was 12 for about 8 years. In fact, all the brothers were. When we used to travel in Baltimore, if you were 12 or under, then you went on half fare on the railroad train. And for years, we traveled this way. I remember once, my mother used to travel with us then. We didn't need her, but she thought we did. Eh? And the conductor came along and asked for the tickets, and she gave him 4 half fare tickets. And he says, "Where are the kids?" And she said, "Well, they're around the train someplace." And he looked in the washroom, and Harper was shaving in there. This is true. And the other two boys were in the baggage car shooting dice. And I was making a play for a dame across the aisle. The conductor come back and says, "Mrs. Marx, if these kids of yours are under 12, I'm too young to be running this train." And he jumped off at the next station. Actually, how old are you, Ben?
5: 13.
2: You're sticking to that story, huh?
5: Mm-hmm.
2: Do you have any brothers and sisters? Now talk slowly so I can get this story later.
5: I have 3 brothers and...
2: Talk slower. Huh?
5: I have 3 brothers and one...
2: Okay, speed it up.
5: I have 3 brothers and 1 sister.
2: Oh. How do you get along with your brothers and sisters?
5: Okay, all except for my little brother, 6, Jimmy. I tell him to come in the house, and I go and get him, and he won't come, so I hit him, and he starts crying.

0: He comes to my mother, and my mother gives me heck, so if I don't get him, I get heck, and if I get him, I get heck.
1: Well, do you always have to get him? Isn't there any of the other brothers that could get him?
0: No, I'm the biggest. I'm the only one that can get him.
1: Oh, well, you're the... you're the only one that can handle him, huh? Well, you have to realize Jimmy's just a baby. You should never hit a little kid like that. The thing to do is to disintegrate him with a ray gun. Well, you're a charming couple, and I hope you both make a lot of money tonight, because right now we're going to play You Bet Your Life. Now, you selected the musical category, and these are all top tunes of the last 20 years. And remember, the more the question is worth, the harder it is. Now, what do you want to start with? 10, 20, 50, all the way to 100.
0: 100.
1: Now, this song was written in 1936, but it became very popular in 1944. Let's see if you can remember it. Play, Jack.

0: You don't know, guess. I'll give you a hint. It's not my country tazer day. It's Poinciana.
1: You lost half your hundred. You still have $50.
0: What are you going to go for?
2: 90.
0: 90? Originally, this was an old sea shanty, and that became a big hit when a new set of lyrics were added. You tell me the name of it. Okay, Jack. What is it?
2: Bill Bonham Show.
0: That is right. And they now have $140.
1: Right.
0: Now what are you going to go for? 80, 50, 30?
2: 80.
0: $80. This song was written by Ray Noble. Now you give me the title of it. What is it?
2: The Very Thought of You.
0: The Very Thought of You was absolutely on the button. Huh?
1: You now have $220.
0: Now, it's your last chance to beat the other couples. What are you going to go for? $70?
2: $70.
0: This novelty song was a big hit a few years ago. Let's see if you can identify it. Play, Jack.
2: How much is that doggy in the window?
0: As you ought to be ashamed to take the money, Ben. That's a pretty easy question for $70.
1: And you wind up with $290.
0: Well, thanks and good luck from the DeSoto Plymouth dealers.
1: Now, here's Peggy Taylor.
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1: Well, Groucho, just before we went on the air, our studio audience selected Mr. Robert McLeod to be on the show tonight, and his partner is Mrs. Pearl Money. Folks, would you come in, please, and meet Groucho Marx.
0: Welcome to You Betcha Life. Say the secret word and divide $101. It's a common word, something you always have with you. Pearl Money and Robert, what is it?
4: McLeod.
0: McLeod, huh? Oh. Mrs. Money, last time I saw you, you were in my wallet. Where are you from?
5: Saddlersville, Tennessee.
0: Where?
5: Saddlersville, Tennessee.
0: Saddlersville? You're from the South, huh? And you're actually Confederate money, huh? I'm sorry, Pearl. I just couldn't help it. That joke was burning a hole in my pocket. Well, no more jokes about money. Enough is enough. Mr. McLeod, where are you from? Sweden?
4: No, I'm from a place called Queen's Park, which is in the west side of Glasgow, Scotland.
0: Oh. How tall are you, Scotty?
4: I'm 5 foot, Groucho.
0: Oh. Well, where do you work?
4: I'm at the Beverly Hilton Hotel in the Red Lion Bar.
0: The Red Lion Bar?
4: The Red Lion Bar.
0: What do you do there? Do you serve short beers?
4: No, I'm a bartender, but I sort of think of myself as a practitioner, you know? Take the beefs about the wives and this and that and the next thing, you know?
0: How do everything's supposed to be pretty swanky at that hotel, isn't it? Is there anything outstanding about your bar besides the price?
4: Well, the most popular feature I find in the room is during the daytime when you can see out into the swimming pool and cabana area. We have one window that goes the whole length of the room.
0: Mm-hmm. This is what they call a picture window.
4: A picture window. Mm-hmm. And it's very beautifully done. Mm-hmm. And of course you can see out the window and see the girls lying at the bathing pool and sunning themselves. And well, use your own imagination after that, you know.
0: Are you married?
4: No, thank you. I'm happy.
0: Well, who's saving the customers while you're over there with your nose... with your nose pressed against that picture window? What's the favorite drink in your bar? A Peeping Tom Collins?
4: No, Groucho, no.
0: Now, Pearl, you're married?
5: Yes.
0: How did you meet your husband, Mr. Money?
5: I went into a restaurant to get some information, and he was sitting on a stool talking to another gentleman in reference to what he was going to have to learn when he went into the Army, so he asked...
0: Was this a bar room?
5: No, it was just a regular restaurant.
0: Uh-huh. He was going in the Army and he wasn't in a bar room?
5: No, he probably had been before he got there because he had a... cut on his, over his eye, and his eye was bleeding.
0: And, he was bleeding over the eye?
5: Yes. And I asked him if he would like me to drive him to a doctor. And he
0: you
5: said,
0: were single at the time, huh?
5: Yes.
0: And you were on the prowl then?
5: Oh, I guess.
0: Yeah. You were. How long after this did you nail him?
5: Well, the next day.
0: You were a shy little thing, weren't you? I've heard of speedy marriages, but this must set a record of some kind. Weren't you a little worried about the consequences of this hasty decision?
5: I sure was. I didn't have time to tell him I'd had 3 children by a former marriage.
0: Certainly was a bad week for this fellow, wasn't it? First he gets a crack on the skull, then he gets married, and then the next day he finds out he's the father of 3 children. All in 2 days. What kind of work does your husband do now?
5: We do tree service work.
0: Tree service?
5: Yes.
0: Well, what kind of a business is that?
5: Well, we top and trim and remove trees. And by the way, our location is 332 Southwestern. Money tree service.
0: Oh. Well, I'll remember that then. In case I want anything removed in my house. Like some relatives, huh? Did the children love their newfound father?
5: Oh, yes, very much so.
0: How old are the kids?
5: Well, the oldest one is 23, and the next one's 22, and the next one's 21, and the next one's 5, and the next one's 4.
0: Oh, there have been some new bushes since the... Well, keep it up. Keep it up, Pearl, because if there's one thing we need out here is more population. Well, I'd like to go on with this chat, but the time has come to play You Bet Your Life. You both know how to play this game?
5: Yes, sir.
1: In the race for the $2,000, the first couple won $290, and the secret word is name.
0: You've selected a thumbnail movie quiz. Freya, I'll give you a brief synopsis of some of the most famous movies of all time, and you give me the title of the movie. Now, what do you want to start with? 10, 20, 50, 100?
4: What? We'll try 50, Groucho.
0: $50. My brothers and I made a picture in which practically the whole cast was crowded into a small stateroom in one scene. What was the name of this movie?
4: Seven Brides for Seven Brothers.
0: That would have been a much better title, but it happened to be A Night at the Opera. Now what are you going to try?
6: You have $50 left from the 100.
4: We'll take 60.
0: 60. In 1934, both Claudette Colbert and Clark Gable won Academy Awards for their parts in a Frank Capra comedy. Can you tell me the name of it?
4: It Happened One Night.
0: What was that?
4: It Happened One Night.
0: That's right, It Happened One Night.
6: You now have $110.
0: Now, what are you going to try?
4: We'll try for 100, Groucho.
0: 100. In 1928, Buddy Rogers, Clara Bow, and Richard Arlen starred in the first big picture about World War I flyers. What was the name of this picture?
5: We Fly Alone.
4: Hell's Angels.
0: No, that's very nice, but you're both wrong. It was Wings.
6: You now have $55.
0: All right, you still got a chance. Now, what are you going to go for? Little ones are easy.
4: We'll go for 80, Groucho.
0: 80. In 1942, Greer Garson, that's a country woman of yours, and Walter Pidgeon starred in a movie about an English family during World War II. What was the name of this picture?
4: Mrs. Miniver.
0: That's right. Mrs. Miniver's right.
6: And you wind up with $135.
0: Well, thanks and good luck to the DeSoto Plymouth dealers.
6: Groucho, we have a couple of special guests for you now. Mrs. Binnie Dick, who is a housewife, and her partner, the world's top-ranking professional tennis player, Pancho Gonzalez. So, folks, you come in, please, and meet Groucho Marx.
0: Welcome for the DeSoto Plymouth dealer. Say the secret word and divide $101. It's a common word, something you always have with you. Pancho, give me five.
7: All right.
0: Glad to see you.
7: Nice to see you.
0: And you're Mrs. Binnie Dick, eh? Binnie, shake hands with the world's best tennis player.
7: Hello, Binnie.
8: Hello, Pancho.
0: The only man in the world who has a better racket than I have. Pancho, I'll get around to you in a minute, but first I'd like to get better acquainted with Minnie. Oh, Binnie. Are you a native Californian, Binnie?
8: No, I was born in St. James, Missouri.
0: And do you live in Missouri now?
8: No, I'm a resident of Liberal, Kansas now.
0: Liberal, Kansas?
8: Liberal.
0: Just how liberal is it, Binnie?
8: Well, it's a city situated in the southwestern part of Kansas,
0: uh-huh.
8: An extreme southwestern part, on the at the junction of highways U.S. 54 and 83.
0: How big is this town?
8: It's a city of about 10,000.
0: Mm. Pancho, I'll get back to you, Binnie, but let's find out something about you. I know a lot about you, but let us find out some more. Where are you from, Pancho?
7: Oh, I'm right here from Los Angeles.
0: You're a young, good-looking champ, Pancho. I'm sure you must be besieged by pretty girls. How does your wife feel about you playing a harmless game like tennis with beautiful babes in shorts? You know, mixed doubles,
7: No, I don't play mixed doubles. So
0: you don't play mixed doubles?
7: No.
0: Not even on the court?
7: No, they're bad for my tennis. My wife knows that.
0: Well, what have you got against girls?
7: Nothing, just they're bad for my tennis.
0: Well, you stick to your racket and I'll stick to mine. Is there as much money in professional tennis as there is in amateur tennis?
7: Well, I think there's a little more, but by the time income tax gets to us, they beat us.
0: You might just as well, be playing Seabright in Forest Hills. Huh?
7: That's right, yes.
0: Why are you the best tennis player in the world?
7: I know
0: Kramer's getting fat, but...
7: He's getting fat in more ways than one.
0: Yeah. you don't mean up here, huh?
7: Oh, no, that stays the same. I think I've just been fortunate to play well during the championships, and I've won them.
0: Well, you're just wonderful to watch out.
7: Thank you.
0: Are you interested in tennis, Benny?
8: No, I'm just interested in pancake racing.
0: In Pancho racing? You want to race him?
8: Pancake
0: racing?
8: Yeah.
0: I've never seen a pancake race. I've seen a waffle iron.
8: Well, this is a little different.
0: What is a pancake race?
8: Pancake race is where the women race down the street 415 yards carrying a skillet with a pancake flipping it three times.
0: Flipping it in the air?
8: Yeah.
0: How
8: and,
0: high do they flip it?
8: Well, it all depends, just so long as they get it turned over.
0: Why don't they run with stakes? I saw a stake race at Santa Anita last year.
8: Pancakes are easier to flip.
0: I sat in the grandstand licking my chaps when my horse came down. Well, this is a whole new world that you're opening up here, Benny. Is this craze for pancake racing strictly a liberal affair?
8: Or no, it's international.
0: This craze is sweeping the country.
8: It's international.
0: Imagine sweeping the country with a pancake. It's an international race?
8: Yeah.
0: What other countries compete against this?
8: Only England.
0: Oh.
8: And Liberal, Kansas. Liberal, Kansas, and Alma, England.
0: This small town of 10,000 people competes against the British Empire?
8: Only.
0: You have a race between Kansas and England?
8: Yes.
0: Don't the pancakes get soggy when you're crossing the Atlantic? You'll have to explain this if it's possible.
8: Well, the Liberal, Kansas has a race course. It is a 415-yard S-shaped course racing down the main street of town. And the
0: they
8: women...
0: They have a town called Liberal, too, in England?
8: Only.
0: Only Liberal?
8: Only England and Liberal, Kansas.
0: Only England and Liberal, the race.
8: Only is a little village in...
0: Oh, only is a village over
8: in
0: there.
8: In England.
0: Oh, I see.
8: The times are compared by transatlantic telephone call after the race has been run.
0: Well, who's ahead now, England or Liberal?
8: It's even now, 3-3.
0: I looked in the Wall Street Journal. It wasn't in there this morning.
8: It started in...
0: It just said I was wiped out in three of my stocks. But Wasn't any mention of your pancakes at all.
8: Well, it's an old sport in England. In
0: fact, I'm an old sport here, but that doesn't matter.
8: It's over 500 years old in England.
0: Well, I'm not quite that old, but I'm moving along rapidly, though. How have you made out in this international flapjack race?
8: I have won the American in 3 times, and I have won the international twice.
0: No, well, I want to congratulate you. I'm surrounded by world's champions tonight. Huh? Pancho, how do you feel standing next to a world's champion?
7: You're pretty good.
0: You've got more syrup than her pancakes. How fast was your time in these races, Benny?
8: I hold the world's record of 1:05.1.
0: That's fantastic. You must be grease lightning out there on the track. Have you ever thought of entering the Olympics?
8: I seriously considered it. However, I am considered pro because I have accepted $350 prize money for running the race.
0: I'm sorry to hear that. Without you on our team, the U.S. is certainly going to get flattened in the pancake race. Well, this has been interesting talking to you two, and I'd like to go on, but the time has come to play You Bet Your Life. If you win anything, of course, we pay you off in pancakes. Now, you selected small towns and cities of the United States. You've done a lot of touring, Pancho. You ought to be pretty good at this.
1: In the race for the $2,000, the first couple still leads with $290.
0: I'll list 6 cities and towns all in the same state, and you tell me in what state they're located. What do you want to start with?
7: 90,
0: one answer between you.
7: 100?
0: 100. You're in the finals already, huh?
7: Well, that's my boss over here.
0: All right, what state are these towns and cities in? Green Cove Springs, Dade City, D-A-D-E, Fort Myers, St. Augustine, Live Oak, and D-Land.
7: Florida?
0: Florida is right.
6: Thank you. You now have $200.
0: Florida. Well, now what are you going to go for?
2: 90.
0: Here are the towns and cities. Vicksburg, Rolling Fork, Yazoo City, Natchez, Belzoni, and Wiggins. What state are they in? Vicksburg, Rolling Fork, Yazoo City, Natchez, Belzoni, and Wiggins.
7: Massachusetts?
0: No, you're quite a ways off. It's Mississippi.
6: Well, you're back where you started. You still have $100.
0: You know, if Mississippi asked Missouri for her New Jersey, what would Delaware? Idaho, Alaska. That's what we used to say in school. And until I go back to school, I'm never going to repeat that again. What are you going to go for, Panch?
7: The 80 now, I guess.
0: Panch, what state are all these towns and cities in? Crown Point, Red Key, Rising Sun, Tell City, Kokomo, and Angola.
2: Indiana.
0: Back home again in Indiana is right.
6: And you now have $180.
0: Last chance to beat the other couple. 70. Here are the towns and cities. Bonner's Ferry, Soda Springs, Moscow, Boise, Blackfoot, and Jerome. What is the state?
2: Idaho.
0: Idaho is right.
6: And you wind up with $250.
0: Well, thanks and good luck to the DeSoto Plymouth dealers.
7: Thank you.
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6: And here's the winning couple, Groucho, Mrs. Thompson and Ben Zeppa, all set for the $2,000 question.
0: Here it is. Captain James Cook discovered the Hawaiian Islands in 1778. For $2,000, what name did Captain Cook give to the Hawaiian Islands?

0: What's the answer you two have decided upon?
1: I don't know if it's
0: well,
1: right.
0: What?
1: The Bahamas?
0: No, you're wrong. It's the Sandwich Islands.
1: Ooh.
0: So that means the big question next week will be worth $2,500. Well, they lost the big money. How much did they win the quiz, George?
2: $290 in the quiz.
0: And didn't they win the secret word?
2: Yes, oh, yeah. The
0: well, how much is that total now?
2: $390.
0: No, what about the $1, George?
2: Oh, I've forgotten about that. $391.
0: That's better, George. Well, congratulations, and thanks to both of you and to all of our contestants on the show tonight.

0: Be sure to tune in again next Wednesday night at this same time for the Groucho Marx Show, when the big question will be worth $2,500. Don't miss the Chrysler Corporation's big TV show on another network. And don't forget Groucho's television show, brought to you by the DeSoto Plymouth Dealers of America. 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
1: And when you drive in, tell them Groucho sent you. 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

Folks, here's a reminder from the National Safety Council. Whether you're walking or driving, darkness is a signal to proceed with care and be more alert. 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

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The Saint, based on characters created by Leslie Charteris and known to millions from books, magazines, and motion pictures. 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The Saint.

0: right in here.
1: Oh, thank you.
2: Come in, Mr. Templar.
1: Oh, Warden, how are you?
2: Oh, just as gloomy as ever. Sit down. I haven't seen you for a long time.
1: I do my best to keep out of jail.
2: And you do your best to get a lot of people in. What can I do for you?
1: And I wanted permission to see one of your prisoners.
2: Oh?
1: Yes, Tommy Patchick.
2: Can't be done, even for you. Patchick's in the prison hospital. No visitors allowed there.
1: Oh, I see.
2: You know Tommy?
1: He did some work for me years ago, Warden, that's all. I didn't even know he was here in prison until I got his letter.
2: Letter? Well, I wonder how he got a letter out of here.
1: I don't know. He couldn't very well have put it in the mailbox at the corner.
2: Mind if I take a look at it?
1: Oh, of course not. Here it is.
2: Dear Mr. Templar, maybe I got no right to ask your help, but I need it bad. They're trying to kill me, but I don't know why. Tommy Patchick.
1: You know, I've got a hunch Tommy's telling the truth. Am I right, Warden?
2: Yes, you are. Patchick's been here 3 years. He's due out next spring. In 3 years, there have been 5 attempts on his life by other prisoners. The latest was just a day or so ago.
1: Was he hurt seriously?
2: Knifed, but not seriously. We don't know who did it, and Patchick's too scared to tell. Most likely we'll never know.
1: Warden, haven't you any way of protecting this man?
2: Protect him? Look, Templar, this prison was built for 1,200 men. I've got 4,000. The guards are overworked and underpaid. The food's bad. There's no recreation facility. And every year, society sends me 1,000 more men and says, keep them in your crowded cage for a few years and send them back good citizens. Protect Patchick? Why, I can't even...
1: Hey, what's that?
2: There's been a break. Hello? Evans, where is it? How many? I see. Be right over.
1: What is it, Warden?
2: Your friend Patrick, Templar. He couldn't wait for you. He's gone.
3: Read all about the prison break. Patrick's still at large. Read all about it. Extra.
1: Taxi. Hey, taxi. Well, good afternoon, Louis.
4: Afternoon, Mr. Templar. Ain't it a heavenly day?
1: Yes, Louis, it is.
4: Where to, Mr. Templar?
1: 312 Main Street, Louis.
4: Gotcha. Did you read about that prison break last night, Mr. Templar? Say this Patchick rode out in the laundry truck. You think they'll catch him?
1: Oh, sooner or later, Louis. They always do.
4: You know something? I kind of hope they don't. In my subconscious, that is. Why is that, Mr. Templar?
1: The universal guilt feeling, Louis. Whenever there's a man in hiding, that man might be you or me.
4: Yeah, Freud, huh?
1: Louis, it's Freud.
4: That's what I said, Siegfried Freud. You know something more, Mr. Templar? I kind of felt this way when that leopard escaped last spring, remember? Then he come back to his cage all by himself. It was kind of sad.
1: Yeah, an allegory, Louis.
4: No, it was a leopard. You think Patrick will come back to the cage, Mr. Templar?
1: Well, I'm afraid that for him there is no hiding place. Hey, isn't this Main Street, Louis?
4: Oh, yeah, sure, yeah. 312. Anybody we know?
1: I got a tip that Tommy Patchick used to live here. Perhaps if I can help him, then you and I won't feel so guilty. Wait for me, Louis, huh?
4: Sure.
1: I'll be darned.
4: What's the matter?
1: I've been to this house before.
4: You got friends in the strangest places.
1: Yeah. As I remember, the landlady was one of the most charming, cultivated damsels I ever had the pleasure of meeting.
4: Some guy's got all the luck. You sure you don't want me to come with you?
1: No, thanks, Louis. I want her all to myself.
5: Yeah, what do you want?
1: Dear heart and gentle person, don't you remember me?
5: My memory ain't so good.
1: Well, I'm a friend of Tommy Patchick.
5: Oh, you are. Know who I am? Shirley Temple. You're a cop, that's what. Cops have been thicker than flies around here last night and today both thicker than flies.
1: Well, for here, that's pretty thick.
5: I run a respectable rooming house, and every time a cop comes to the front door, 5 more rumors go out the back.
1: Oh, rumors are flying.
5: Worse for business than the bubonic plague. Cops. What do you want, cop?
1: I'm not a policeman, really. I'm trying to help Tommy if I can. If you know anything...
5: I got a very poor memory.
1: Well, now, here, would a treasury note refresh it any?
5: I got a memory like an elephant. Come on in.
1: Thank you. Now, about Tommy Patchick.
5: Well, say, you sure you're not a cop?
1: Quite sure.
5: Well, I ain't looking for Tommy to come here, but he's got a sister, Nancy.
1: I didn't know that.
5: Yeah, the cops don't either. They were raised separate, and Tommy didn't want her brought into his trouble.
1: Any idea where I could find her?
5: I got a very poor memory.
1: Here we are.
5: Thanks. She works at the voodoo room, cigarette girl.
1: Voodoo room? That's Charlie Farrelly's place, isn't it?
5: Yeah, sure. Say, you positive you're not a cop?
1: Madam, I might as well confess I am a personal emissary of J. Edgar Hoover.
5: Yeah, huh? Well, that's good enough for me. Finest president we ever had.
1: Thank you and goodbye, Barbara Fritchie. Bartender.
0: Who do you think you're talking to?
1: Well, you're standing behind the bar. I presumed you were the bartender.
0: Well, I'm not. Joe is. I'm a big shot around here.
1: Oh, I beg your pardon. I'll wait for Joe, the small shot.
0: Well, he'll have a long wait. He went out to get a drink, which means he won't be back for several drinks. What'll it be?
1: Scotch over ice, please.
0: Coming up. Yeah?
1: Thank you. Yeah. Nancy around?
0: Nancy around. Who wants to know? A guy wears a necktie, drinks scotch in the afternoon, thinks all the girls should fall down dying dead when he waves his little finger.
1: Look, all I asked was, is Nancy...
0: Big man drinks scotch in the afternoon, thinks he's got a right to...
6: Go away,
0: real big operator here drinks scotch in the afternoon.
6: I said go,
0: you know,
6: away, please. You talk too much and you don't say anything. Just go polish your glasses.
0: Okay. Real big pinstripe, white shirt, necktie type operator.
6: Well, you wanted to see me, what about?
1: I was down at the state prison last night. I had a letter from a man who wanted to see me, but he couldn't wait.
6: Tommy.
1: Yes. I'm Simon Templer. I used to know your brother.
6: What do you want?
1: I want to help if I can.
6: You're the saint, aren't you?
1: Yes.
6: I remember Tommy talked about you. Could you come to my place later? I live at the Sheldon. It's the back apartment on the second floor.
1: What time?
6: Around 11. I'll take off early tonight.
1: I'll be there, Nancy. Do you think there's any chance Tommy might come?
6: I don't...
0: Excuse me, but I got a message to deliver, Mac.
1: Well, what is it, Jack?
0: Mr. Farrelly just said that he wants to see you in his office.
6: Keep out of this, Frank. Farrelly doesn't even know he's here.
0: I said that Mr. Farrelly wants to see Mr. Man of Distinction here, and if I have to persuade him, then I'll persuade him.
1: Now, stop flexing your muscles, Frank. You need your strength for the cocktail hour.
0: I said that Mr. Farrelly wants to see you.
1: What an unattractive gun. It matches your face.
0: Hey, listen, Mac.
6: Please, Mr. Templer.
1: Lead on, Jack.
0: Now, you lead. I'll be right behind you just to make sure that you get there. You stay here, Nancy. It's a big deal, this guy. Scotch in the afternoon. Thinks right away all the girls should fall down dying dead when he... Guy to see you, Mr. Farrelly. He was bashful, so I brought him.
7: Oh, come in, Mr.
1: Simon Templer.
7: Yeah. Welcome to the voodoo room, Mr. Templer. Let us see more of you. Cigar?
1: Thank you.
7: That's our own brand. And a violet perfume for the lady of your choice. Voodoo from the voodoo room. That's a little trick I picked up from Sherman Billingsley.
1: Thank you. And where did you pick up this little trick, Mr. Farrelly?
7: Frank?
1: Yeah.
7: Well, he's rather class conscious, but a hard worker.
0: He was asking about Tommy Patchick, Mr. Farrelly. I heard him.
7: Indeed. Well, you're a friend of Tommy's, Mr. Templer?
1: Possibly.
7: Possibly. Mm-hmm. And you might possibly be in touch with him soon?
1: I couldn't say.
7: You couldn't say. But you could tell us the basis of your interest in Tommy.
1: I could, but I see no reason to.
7: You see no reason to? Mr. Templer, showing interest in other people's affairs is not always healthy, and some people know this instinctively, and others have to be taught. Teach him, Frank.
0: Yeah, sure. Not such a big operator now.
7: That's enough, Frank. That's enough. Throw him out the back way.
0: Well, okay, Mr. Farrelly. Hey, Mr. Farrelly, I think I broke the bottle of perfume you gave me. I heard something crack.
7: Well, let's look on the bright side, Frank. Might have been a rib.
0: Yeah, serves him right, drinking scotch in the afternoon with a necktie.

0: Louis.
1: Hey, Mr. Temple. Yeah. What happened? Here, wait, I'll help you into the cab.
0: Thank you, Louis.
1: Oh, gee, what happened, Mr. Temple? You look horrible. You sure smell pretty, but...
0: That's a doubtful consolation. I tangled with the Mr. Charlie Ferrelli.
1: Yeah, huh? How does he look, huh?
0: Not a scratch.
1: Oh, that Ferrelli is bad medicine. Stay away from him, Mr. Temple. The less you know about his business, the better.
0: Maybe. But after you take me home for repairs, you can take me to the morgue.
1: The morgue? I hope and trust a round trip.
0: The newspaper morgue.
1: Oh.
0: I'm going to do some checking on Ferrelli. I begin to detect quite an odor about this whole business.
1: Yeah. So do I. I hardly trust myself in the same cab with you. You get it, Mr. Temple? You said so. You detect an odor. So I said
0: Louis, home.
1: Yes, sir.

0: Hello, Sam.
1: Well, Simon Templar, the Robin Hood of modern crime. How are things in Sherwood Forest?
2: Everybody's getting ready for television.
1: Come on in, come on in.
2: All right.
1: Sit down and let's chew the fat. You know anything bad about anybody?
2: Yes, that's why I'm here. Wonder if I could look at your files on Charlie Ferrelli, Sam.
1: Huh? Oh, no need to get dusty. I'll tell you all you want to know. Ferrelli came to this country around 25 years ago, probably from Sicily. Nobody knows for sure. Made big dough in Prohibition days, liquor. Bought a nightclub. Might be leveling now and might not. Big connections, underworld and otherwise. Police never pinned anything on him, and if you ask me, they never will. It's a class operator.
2: Well, thanks, Sam. How's your memory on Tommy Patchak?
1: Oh, had to pull the file on him today after his break last night.
2: Yeah.
1: Sent up 3 years ago for attempted robbery. He and his buddy tried to hold up a liquor store. His partner was killed. Nick Pantel, I think that was his name. Tommy was shot but recovered. He claimed it was a frame.
2: Now, why would anyone want to frame him?
1: Well, he didn't know. I guess that's why nobody believed him.
2: I see. Well, thanks, Sam.
1: Oh, anytime, Saint. That's an interesting egg on your forehead. You walk into a door?
2: No, someone slugged me.
1: Oh, now, why would anybody want to slug you?
2: I don't know. I guess that's why nobody believes me.
1: Yeah. Well, stuff happens.
2: Yeah, stuff happens. Good night, Sam.

0: Who is it?
1: Simon Templer, Nancy.
0: Oh, come in quickly.
1: Is anybody watching the house?
0: I don't know. I don't think so, but I'm not sure. Oh, Mr. Templer, your face.
1: You should see the rest of me. Well, I mean, I...
0: What happened? A frightening job?
1: Well, he beat me up some, but I'm the durable type, pre-war construction.
0: Oh, I despise him. He's always hanging around as if he owned me. I hate him. I guess I'm afraid of him, too.
1: And what about Ferrelli?
0: I don't know. You know, I get the feeling he's watching me all the time. I almost feel sometimes like that's why he's hired me, so he could watch me.
1: Does he know Tommy Patchek's your brother?
0: I don't know, but he knows everything. Maybe he does. What's Tommy done? Why is somebody trying to have him killed? What's he done?
1: Oh, come on, Nancy. Here's a shoulder to cry on.
0: I'm sorry. I'm not the crying type. It's just that knowing that kid's out there somewhere cold and scared, hunted and alone.
1: Well, maybe he won't be alone. If we can reach him or if he can reach us. Does he know where you live?
0: Yeah. But how can he get to...
1: Shh. Someone outside the door.
0: Who?
1: We'll soon find out.
0: Frank!
1: Hey, you're quite an accomplished man, Frank. You tend bar, beat up the customers, listen at keyholes. What else do you do?
2: I take guys I find in my girl's room and I throw them downstairs.
0: Frank, get out!
1: Did you forget your blackjack, Frank? You might need it.
2: Big lady killing operator, eh? Well, come on. Let's see how you bounce.
0: Stop it, Frank!
2: Hey, stand still, Templer.
1: This is for the egg on the head, Frankie. And this is just because I don't like you.
0: Oh, Templer.
1: I hope your neighbors don't object to noisy parties, Nancy.
0: Come in, Mr. Templer. You hurt?
1: No, I'm not hurt. But I don't think I'll have Frankie mix me any more drinks.
0: You were pretty terrific.
1: Was I? Oh, well, no, I... Well, you know best. Good night, Nancy.
0: You're leaving?
1: Oh, no, indeed. Frankie might be back. I'll sit up and you take the bedroom. Now, get some rest. Did you sleep at all last night?
0: No. I kept waiting for Tommy.
1: Yeah, get some rest. I'll stretch out on the couch.
0: But if...
1: If Tommy comes, I'll awaken you.
0: All right, Mr. Templer.
1: Nancy.
0: Yes, Mr. Templer?
1: If I'm going to spend the night on your couch, you'd better call me Simon. Hey, Nancy.
0: Yes, Simon?
1: Do I smell coffee and bacon?
0: You do.
1: Nancy, men have married for such an aroma.
0: Well, breakfast will be ready in a minute.
1: Did you get any sleep?
0: Yeah, I did finally. Simon, I wonder if they've picked up Tommy yet.
1: No, they didn't. I went out this morning around 6 and bought a paper. Here.
0: Let me see. Police narrow trap around Patrick. Escape bandit still at large. Oh, Simon, what's that?
1: It's your brother. He's on the fire escape.
0: Oh, Tommy. Oh, Tommy.
1: Come on now. Let me help you, Tommy. There you go.
3: I made it, sis.
1: Come on now, take it easy.
0: Tommy, come here. Sit down over here.
1: Yeah. Come on now, that's it.
0: Don't talk. I'll get your breakfast and then put you to bed. You're all right now, Tommy.
1: Did anyone see you come in?
3: I don't know. I had a breakout, say. They'd kill me. I know.
1: Now, pull yourself together. We haven't got much time. Who's trying to kill you?
3: I think Ferrelli.
1: Why? Why?
3: I don't know. I don't know.
1: But you must.
0: Can't you let him alone?
1: I can't. Frank, Ferrelli, the police, some of them or all of them will be here at any minute.
3: Don't let them take me back. They'll kill me.
1: Look, we've got to find out why, Tommy. Nancy, hand him some coffee.
0: All right, right away.
3: Thanks.
1: Now, you say Ferrelli is trying to have you killed. That means you know something, or he thinks you do. What is it?
3: I don't know. Don't you think I've been trying to figure it out for 3 years?
0: Please let him alone.
1: I can't. You say the holdup was a frame, right?
3: We didn't even have guns. Nick and I just went in for some beer, and the owner started shooting at us. He got Nick, and meant to get me, too. When I came through, there was a gun planted on me. One on Nick, too.
1: Did Nick know Ferrelli?
3: Well, can't I rest for a while?
4: No, you've got to answer me.
3: Yeah. Yeah, Nick knew Ferrelli. I think he knew him in Sicily, but he never said. He was lazy, but he was a good guy.
4: He didn't work, or how did he get along?
3: I got the idea Ferrelli gave him money. Now, I don't know why.
4: And you were his friend?
3: Yeah. Yeah, we lived in the same room and house on 3rd.
4: I know where it is, yeah. I was there yesterday and met your charming landlady. Did Nick ever tell you anything about Ferrelli? About anything at all?
0: Oh, can't you see he's exhausted?
4: Look, would you rather see him exhausted or dead? Tell me, Tommy, did Nick ever tell you anything about Ferrelli?
3: Yes, sir. Yes, sir.
4: Go on.
3: Just if anything ever happened to him, to Nick, I was to look for the ace in the hole.
4: And did you? No, no, you couldn't. You were shot and railroaded into prison. What happened to Nick's things, do you know?
3: They were sold, I guess. He kept everything he had in an old trunk.
4: An old trunk? Any chance it might still be at the rooming house?
3: Maybe. I don't know.
4: Tommy, look. Is there any way we can get into that house without being seen? The police are watching it.
3: I don't know.
4: Oh, you've got to know.
3: Yeah. Yeah, I do. Yeah, through the backyard. Next door. Then through the garage.
4: Come on, Nancy. We're taking him out of here.
0: You can't move him now, Simon.
4: We'll move him if we have to carry him. If we leave him here, Ferrelli will kill him. Come on, if that trunk is still there, we've got a chance. Louis, listen very carefully.
5: Go ahead, Mr. Temple. It's your nickel.
4: Are you feeling particularly reckless today?
5: Well, what do you mean?
4: How would you like to take somebody for a ride?
5: Well, Mr. Temple, there's nothing I wouldn't do for you, you know that. But take somebody for a ride. My wife wouldn't like that.
4: You haven't got a wife.
5: Yeah, but if I had one, she wouldn't like it. No, honest, Mr. Temple, I never bumped off nobody my whole life.
4: I know that, and I wouldn't expect you to start now. I just want you to take somebody for a ride in your cab.
5: Oh!
4: Yeah, that somebody is somebody the police want. I don't want them to find him just yet.
5: Gotcha.
4: Well, look, don't hit any bumps. He's in pretty bad condition.
5: Don't worry, Mr. Temple. He'll think he's in a baby buggy.
4: Louis, I like you.
5: Oh, Mr. Temple, I bet you say that to all the cab drivers.
4: Stand right behind this door, Nancy, until I...
6: Hey, what are you doing sneaking in the back way? This is a respectable rooming house. Or it would be if I had respectable roomers.
4: Look, Mother, I haven't much time. Do you remember Nick Pantel?
6: Nick? Sure I do. He was shot 3 years ago, dead now.
4: Yes, I know. Did he leave a trunk here?
6: I got a very bad memory.
4: Here.
6: Well, I sold the trunk.
4: What? At
6: least the stuff in it. I had a perfect right. He didn't give me my 2 weeks' notice before leaving.
4: Is the trunk still here?
6: It's down in the cellar, this door here.
4: Oh, thank you.
6: That's okay. I won't mention it to anybody. I won't even mention the Tommy Patchek sisters standing right in my hall behind the door. Of course, the cops would be kind of interested because they're looking for a brother, but just the same.
4: And you've got a perfect right to call the police if you want to.
6: Oh, not me. I hate cops. Of course, if they was to ask me, I've got such a good memory.
4: Here.
6: Thanks. It's going back on me.

0: Wait a minute, Nancy, till I get the light. You see it?
1: I think so. There's only one trunk here.
0: Looks like Ferrelli covered this angle years ago, huh? The lining's ripped up. So's the bottom.
1: It's no use, then.
0: Perhaps. But perhaps Nick Pantel read Poe's, the purloined letter. You see this waybill on the trunk?
1: Yeah.
0: I'm going to see if it comes off.
1: How's that prove?
0: That the best hiding place is sometimes the most obvious. Look. There's a newspaper clipping on the other side. It's in Italian.
1: Can you translate it, son?
0: No, but I'll find someone who can, and when
2: Save yourself the trouble, Mr. Templer.
1: Son.
0: Well, hello, Ferrelli.
3: Hi, Mac.
0: Hi.
2: I'll take that clipping. Keep him covered, Frank. Thank you.
0: What do you propose to do now?
2: What do I propose to do now? What would you do?
0: Nothing. You're licked, Ferrelli. You can destroy that clipping, but I can guess what it says. You committed a crime in Sicily years ago and had to flee the country. Probably you killed a man. Nick Pantel knew it and was blackmailing you. You had him killed. Then you tried to have Tommy killed at the same time. Just because he might know.
2: Just because he might know. Hmm? And if I committed this crime, Mr. Templer, why didn't they extradite me?
0: Because Mussolini was making the trains run on time and accepting bribes whenever they came along. Since then, you haven't been too sure, Ferrelli.
2: Everything is for sale, Mr. Templer. You've got the money. Where's Tommy, Nancy?
0: She doesn't know, Ferrelli.
2: Do you?
0: I think I'll just let you brood about that one.
2: Mm-hmm. What do you think we should do, Frank?
3: Well, it looks like him or you, Mr. Ferrelli.
2: How about the girl, Frank?
3: I don't know her.
1: Frank.
2: You heard what he said, kid. Well, Frank?
1: No.
0: It won't work, Ferrelli.
2: It won't work. Well, difference of opinion is what makes horse races.
3: Hey, get back, you...
4: Put up the gun. Enough holes in the floor already. There's cops all over the house and outside.
2: Who called them?
4: I did.
0: Mother, and you hated cops.
4: I did, but I remembered there was a reward out for Tommy, and I figured Nancy knew where he was. Hurt me to go back on my principles, but I forced myself.
3: Hey, what do we do, boss?
0: Mr. Ferrelli's a sensible man, Frank. He'll go back to the old country. That's better than facing a murder rap here, isn't it?
2: Yes, yes, much better. Put up the gun, Frank.
3: Well, not before I...
0: Give me that, Frankie. Give me that before I break your martini arm. There.
2: Very impetuous young man, Frank.
1: We might have killed you, Frank.
0: Yeah, but he didn't. Shall we go, Ferrelli?
2: Yes, we'll go. But it's only a question of time for me, Mr. Templer. I'll be back. In any sensible society, money can buy anything. And when we return to, shall I say, sensible basis, I'll be back.
0: And if you come back, I won't be here.
2: No. In the meantime, I'll read up on Poe. He might have saved me a lot of trouble.
5: Tommy Patch, you got a full pardon, Mr. Templer? Gee, that's swell.
0: Yeah, Tommy deserved a few good breaks, Louie.
5: Yeah. There's just two things about that case that bother me, Mr. Templer.
0: Oh, what are they, Louie?
5: You think a guy like Ferrelli could ever come back to this country like you said?
0: He'll be trying, Louie. So it's up to you and me.
5: Yeah, yeah.
0: And what's the other thing?
5: Well, you know that day you had me drive Tommy Patchick all over town in this cab when the cops was looking for him?
0: Yeah.
5: Well, all he talked about was his sister. What a wonderful girl she was. And how pretty.
0: Yes?
5: Well, he was saying how hard she worked all her life and how regular she was. And how pretty.
0: Yes?
5: And I just wondered, that's all, you know, if a girl was that pretty.
0: Louis, the Voodoo Club is under new management. New owner, new bartender, but the same cigarette girl.
5: Yeah?
0: Well, let's drive over there. You seem to be out of cigarettes.
6: You've been listening to another transcribed adventure of The Saint, the Robin Hood of modern crime. Now here is our star, Vincent Price.
0: Ladies and gentlemen, in tonight's cast you heard Peggy Weber as the landlady and Sheldon Leonard as Frank. Victor Rodman was Ferrelli, Peter Leeds, Sam. Dick Crenna played Tommy, Fred Shields, the warden. Larry Dobkin plays Louie. This is Vincent Price inviting you to join us again next week at this same time for another exciting adventure of The Saint. Good night.

script of The Saint was written by Dick Powell. The Saint, based on characters created by Leslie Charteris, is a James L. Safier production and is directed by Helen Mack. Vincent Price is now starring in The Winslow Boy at the Las Palmas Theater here in Hollywood. Your announcer is Don Stanley. Three chimes mean good times on NBC. Tonight, it's the big show once again. There'll be music with Meredith Wilson, Mindy Carson, Perry Como, and many more. Comedy with Bob Hope, Jimmy Durante, and Eddie Cantor. Drama with Jose Ferrer. In fact, it has everything, including Tallulah. And tonight, Theater Guild on the Air presents another outstanding drama, Dr. Jekyll and Mr. Hyde, starring Frederick March and Barbara Bel Geddes. So remember, visit the big show today on NBC.

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All aboard for the transcribed premiere production, The Cruise of the Paul Parrot, that thrilling, exciting story of the sea. To refresh your memory with what has happened before, Captain Roy Dalton, who has just received his master's papers, and his good friend George Wainwright have signed on as skipper and first mate of the whaling ship Paul Parrot, owned by Grange & Sons, an outstanding shipping company of New Bedford, Massachusetts. The ship sails in one day, but in the last couple of days, Dalton and Wainwright have been followed by a mysterious Spaniard named Alteste, an agent for another ship.

0: In the last couple of days, Dalton and Wainwright have been followed by a mysterious Spaniard named Alteste, an agent for another shipping concern down the wharf a bit. They discovered him yesterday spying on them as they were talking to old man Breckenridge, shipkeeper for Grange and Sons, and Sue, sister of Ezra Grange, one of the ship's owners. At the present time, Dalton and his first mate are searching through the town of New Bedford for Alteste's house.
1: Roy, mate, I hope we're on the right trail.
2: Blow me down, George, if we're not. I'll try new trails until I find him. He's up to some devilishness, or he wouldn't have followed us yesterday when we were talking to shipkeeper Breckenridge.
1: Well, if we don't lay hands on him soon, there's no telling when he'll be lurking around some dark corner, shooting at you like he did on the wharf.
2: The swab. If I didn't know that the DeSilva Company were fair friends of the Granges, I'd think that he was just operating as their agent to hinder our whaling voyage. But the two companies have always been on pretty good terms. So he must be under his own sail when he sneaks around and spies on us.
1: Well, I don't know, matey. I've been telling you that I sent more than a whaling cruise on this ship, haven't I? What with young Ezra Grange, one of the owners, shipping along, and what with a good class of seamen signed on, and the good shares in the voyage they're getting, there might easy be some other reason than whaling that might give plenty chance for some lubber to be spying on us.
2: Ah, stow that, George. You're too bloomin' suspicious. Anyhow, we'll find out what Alteste's reasons were when we get him hooked.
1: You're sure you know where he hangs out?
2: Aye, don't you recall? Breckenridge said Gloucester Street.
1: Avast, this is Gloucester Street. And it's a few squares up the wharf, just as he said.
2: Let's do some asking at these houses here.
1: Aye, aye, Roy. You try that big house while I ask at the tavern across the way. They may know of him there.
2: Be careful now, George. If there's any trouble, call me. What in the...
3: Oh, gosh, I'm sorry. I didn't see you here, mister.
2: Well, sonny, that's all right. I'll wager you got the worst of that collision. When a big hulk like me sails into a little dory like you, you're apt to be swamped. It's lucky I didn't knock you down, son.
3: Gee. Say, are you a captain? Your cap and all looks like you are. Are you really a sea captain?
2: Why, sure, I'm a captain, son. There's nothing strange about that, is there? In a port so full with captains and seamen of every one of the seven seas as New Bedford.
3: Well, I've seen captains before, but I've never talked to one.
2: Well, I don't know that it's such an honor to talk to a captain. But you must be a stranger to the port of New Bedford if you've never gammed with a skipper.
3: Yes, sir, I am. I just came here today.
2: I see. Then you wouldn't know what I was about to ask you.
3: Well, gee, I might. What was it, sir?
2: I was about to ask if you knew anything of a certain man my mate and I were looking for.
3: Well, I've been on the street all day, Captain. I might know him.
2: Where do you live, son? Where's your folks' house?
3: Well, I... Oh, please, Mr. Captain. I don't know where I'm going to live.
2: You don't know? Blow me down, lad. Are you lost?
3: No, sir. But you see, my folks live on a farm about 50 miles west of here.
2: Then what are you doing in New Bedford without your folks? Have you... Blow me down. I'll wager you've run away from home. Have you? Answer me, lad. Have you run away from home?
3: Yes, sir.
2: Glad you shouldn't have done that. Think how your folks at home will be worried for you. And this is a hard port, lad. There are many rough seamen here, and it's no place for a boy who knows nothing of the life of the sea and has never been away from his parents.
3: Oh, but Mr. Captain, I've always wanted to go to sea.
2: This is no way to go about it. Why didn't you ask your father for permission? He would have let you when you were older, I'll wager.
3: No, he wouldn't. He said he'd never let me ship on any kind of a craft.
2: Then he knew best. You should have obeyed him.
3: But Father was a seaman himself a long time ago, and he always told such wonderful yarns about the sea that I've always wanted to follow his life.
2: Aye, lad, but the sea is a hard master. I wouldn't advise you to follow it. There's lots of danger and little pay, and you're lucky if you come out the winner in the end. Now you take my advice and weigh anchor for home.
3: Oh, gee.
2: What's your name, son?
3: Jonathan Obadiah Robbins, sir.
2: Well, say, that's a mighty big name to stow on so small a craft.
3: They usually call me Johnny, sir.
2: Johnny, eh? Well, I think that's better. Listen, Johnny, you take Captain Dalton's advice and go home to your folks. Why, your poor mother's probably crying her eyes out now, wondering where you are.
3: I left a note.
2: Well, that makes little difference. I give you my word, Johnny, you'll be happier if you go home again, and maybe take to the sea later in life. And Captain Dalton's word is sacred to him, so you can depend on what I say.
3: Did you say you were Captain Dalton, sir?
2: Yes, Johnny, that's the name.
3: Well, just a little while ago, I heard two men talking about you right here.
2: What's that? You heard someone mention my name?
3: Yes, sir. There were two men right in front of this house. And one of them said something about Captain Dalton being away from the ship, and that this was a good time to do it, whatever they were talking about.
2: Blow me down.

0: I'm lucky that I ran into you, Johnny. What do these men look like?
1: Well, I was sitting on that step over there. And one man, the one with a peg leg, I mean.
0: Peg leg?
1: Yes, sir.
0: I wonder... And the other, what did he look like?
1: The other one was real dark, and he had a mustache.
0: That was Al Testi. I stake my share on it. What did they do then?
1: They seemed to be arguing. Then the dark man went down toward the wharf, and the other one hobbled up the street.
0: There's no time to be lost. Ahoy, George! Wainwright, ahoy!
2: Avast! I'll be right over!
1: Captain Dalton, can I go down to the waterfront with you?
0: Johnny, this is likely to be a dangerous business. You'd better stay here.
1: Oh, but Captain, I helped you trace the man. Listen, I'll go back home if you let me come along.
0: Well, aye it is then, lad. But keep out of the way if there's any fighting to be done.
3: Here I am, mate. What news? I've had no luck at all.
0: George, this is Johnny Robbins. He's put us on the track of that landlubber Al Testi. Johnny, this is Mr. Wainwright, my first officer.
3: Hello, lad.
1: I'm glad to know you, Mr. Wainwright.
3: What's this about picking up Al Testi's track, Captain?
0: Johnny here has seen and heard two men talking about me. And from his description, one must be Al Testi, and the other...
3: Which way did they head off?
0: Towards the wharf. That was some time ago.
3: Batten down my hatch. There's no time to lose. Let's run for it. Avast. They've let the foul parrot slip down the harbor today. She's riding at anchor about a mile down from the wharf.
0: Aye. We were to go down in boats and board her tomorrow morning.
3: That's right, mate. This would be a fine time for some lubber to board her.
1: The docks are just ahead, aren't they, Captain Dalton?
0: Aye, aye, son.
3: I think I heard a boat. Oarlocks.
0: I believe you're right. It's the Grange docks.
3: Somebody's setting out in one of our dories, I'll wager.
1: Look over there.
0: There he is. He's getting into the dory. We only have to run across the wharf. Hurry. Come back to the wharf, or we'll shoot.
3: Make one move for a gun and we'll fire. We're 2-1.
0: Come on out of that boat.
4: All right, don't get excited, senores. I come.
3: That's the swab, all right.
0: We thought it would be you, Al Testi. What's your intention in making off with one of Grange's dories?
4: I did not think Senor Grange would mind if I borrowed the boat to cruise up and down the wharf a moment.
1: Captain, that's the man I heard talking about you, all right.
0: Aye, I thought it would be. Al Testi, we've been looking for you.
3: And here you are, just about to board our ship.
4: You honor me, senores, by looking for me. But I know nothing about boarding your ship.
0: We want to know why you've been steering so close to our course the past few days. You followed us in everything we did, and used a gun on me, if you care to recollect.
3: And we think this is a good time for explanation.
4: With pleasure, I will. One moment. The little boy. Do I not know him? Why, he's... Let me see.
1: Hey, stop! Help!
4: Now, Captain, use your guns if you will. I have the boy in front of me. And if you shoot, you kill him. I will back up across the wharf. And if you shoot as I go, the boy will be hit.
1: Let me go! Ouch! You're hurting my arm!
0: Joe Billscum, when you let that boy go, we'll shoot. You might as well give up now.
4: Maybe I won't let go. See, I have a gun, too. I hold it over the boy's shoulder. If you follow me, I shoot you. If you shoot back, you kill the boy. Adios, amigos míos.
3: If we follow him, he'll shoot.
0: And here we are in the open with no casks or rigging to hide behind. Wait till he ducks behind those crates. Then we'll follow.
3: There. He's behind the wharf office.
0: We'll drop on our stomachs and crawl after him.
3: Look out. There's his hand. Around the building. He's going to shoot.
5: Mr. Breckenridge, listen. What's that?
6: Hey, Sue. There's trouble brewing. Those were pistol shots.
5: Oh, look out the window. Who's that running this way?
6: That's that Al Testi fellow, and he's dragging a young lad with him.
7: Help! Help!
5: Oh, Mr. Breckenridge, help
6: that
5: him.
6: That I'll do.
5: Come on, hurry.
6: Now, which way did they go?
5: They've disappeared.
8: Disappeared? Where in the world could Al Testi have taken Johnny? What's going to happen? Will Johnny get away from the Spaniard? Will Captain Dalton catch him? What has Dickon, the peg-leg sailor, to do with all this? Be sure not to miss even one of these exciting adventures on the cruise of the Paul Parrot. Your Paul Parrot announcer is Dave Ward.

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3: Here's more late news. Dublin. Prime Minister de Valera warns the people of Ire to be prepared for war. But he says Ireland is continuing its policy of strict neutrality in the spreading hostilities. In his warning, de Valera said war might come to Ireland, quote, as a thief in the night. Moscow. The Red Russian Army is striving to drive the Germans into a full Napoleonic retreat on all three Russian fronts. And tonight they are still sweeping the Germans before them in the north, the center, and the south. Canberra, Australia. The Australians have started blackouts, and in Sydney the people are sandbagging buildings. Munitions workers are keeping war industries going 24 hours a day. They've also offered to abandon their holidays, and Australian youths are flocking to the recruiting stations in increasing numbers. London. The British Communist Party urges the closest coordination of the Allied forces. An official statement describes the Japanese attack as fascism's offensive for the enslavement of the world. This report came to you from the NBC newsroom.
4: Kraft presents The Great Gildersleeve. Yeah.

Each week at this time from Hollywood, California, Kraft presents Harold Perry as the Great Gildersleeve, written by Leonard L. Levinson. We'll hear from the Great Gildersleeve in just a moment. But first, maybe some of us accept progress without giving it much thought. Why, nowadays, most people take the wonders of radio and the airplane for granted. Yet, when you stop and think, these modern developments are really astounding. And, of course, there's been a lot of progress in foods, too. 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

0: And now let's visit our friend, the great Gildersleeve.
1: 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Oh, hello, Leroy. 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
2: Gee, Uncle Mort, I just hate to mention this to you.
1: Well, Leroy, if you hate it so much, don't do it, especially if it's about money.
2: How'd you know, Unc?
1: You combed your hair, put on a tie, and tucked in your shirt. Anytime I see so much change in you, it means a little more change out of me.
2: Oh, but, Unc, with Christmas practically here, I'm a little shy.
1: Shy? You don't seem very shy to me.
2: I mean, I'm embarrassed. Financially embarrassed.
1: Yes. What about all those Christmas presents you were making in your manual training and handcraft classes in school?
2: Well, all my plans went haywire.
1: Yeah?
2: Gee, I made a keen smoking stand for you, Uncle Mort.
1: Well...
2: Only I could never get the legs even. Gosh, I must have sawed them 30 times.
1: Well...
2: Say, Uncle, you'd just as soon have a footstool, wouldn't you?
1: Yes, of course, of course.
3: Oh, Mr. Gildersleeve, I fixed all your favorite things to eat for lunch. Is there anything special you might be wishing for in addition?
1: Yes, Bertie. Quit stuffing me just so you can hit me for another advance on your salary.
3: Why, Mr. Gildersleeve, you positively can read my mind even before I mix it up.
1: Yeah. Bertie, I can't let you have any more advances. Your salary is so overdrawn right now that it needs a blood transfusion.
3: But I don't need my January salary. I just want to nibble into February.
1: Bertie, you've eaten halfway through March already.
3: That's bad. But I made some powerful miscalculations in my Christmas figures. I added up 2 zeros, and all the time there should have been an 8.
1: Well, I'm having enough trouble with my own bookkeeping. By George, I wish I had the bookkeeper here that I had at my girdle works. He was a wizard with figures.
4: Hello, everybody.
1: Hello, Marjorie.
4: Oh, say, Uncle Mort. Speaking of figures, my checking account is all in a mess. I'm going to need $50 more for my Christmas shopping.
1: No, see here, all of you. There won't be any more money available in this household till the first of the month.
5: Why?
4: Well, what happened?
1: Well, last Monday, I rushed down to the bank and put all our money into defense bonds and stamps.
5: Oh, I'm glad you did.
1: Yes, I'm afraid I overdid a little bit, though. I gave them all our ready cash.
4: Well, Uncle Mort, what have you been using for spending money since?
1: Well, Marjorie, do you remember my collection of rare buffalo nickels?
4: Yes.
1: Well, they've gone the way of the buffalo. But I don't mind, though. I want to do everything I can to help.
5: Oh, me too.
1: Yeah.
3: I'm all riled up myself. I want to join the Japanese army.
1: You what?
2: Why, Bertie, what do you mean?
3: Well, I'd like to cook for them people for just one day, that's all.
1: Yes, Bertie, I see what you mean. Anyway, we won't mind skipping a few things this Christmas, will we, children? After all, half of what we buy each other always winds up in the storeroom anyway. Say, I've got an idea.
4: Yes, Uncle Mort?
1: Let's see what we can sell out of that storeroom, huh?
4: Of course, I never thought of that.
2: Come on, let's look now.
1: Yes, come on, everybody, come on.
3: Must be a million things in here.
1: Yes. What did I tell you? Look.
3: Oh, look.
4: Maybe I can sell that old dress for.
3: But you done promised that to me, Miss Mart.
1: Oh, isn't that dress form a little for you, Bertie?
3: No, sir. I just measures everything on that, and then I multiply by 3, and that's me.
1: Yes, I see. Well, Leroy, you've certainly outgrown that old scooter of yours there.
2: Yeah, but I need the wheels to make a wagon. You know how things are these days. A man can't go around wasting rubber.
1: Yeah.
4: Hey, how about selling Buck?
1: Buck?
4: Yes, that's what we call the iron deer in the corner.
1: Oh, that?
4: Used to stand out on the lawn.
2: Yeah, until one Christmas Eve when Grandpa thought he was Santa Claus and tried to ride it home all night long.
3: There's a powerful lot of iron in that animal. It ought to be worth some money. Ain't scrap iron valuable when a country's scrapping?
1: Yes, sir, I think we can get a little dough out of that deer. I'll tell you what we'll do. If any of you can sell it, you can keep the proceeds.
3: Me too, Mr. Gildersleeve?
1: Yes, of course, Bertie. However, I'll deduct the money out of your April wages.
2: Hey, I better get busy. Maybe this will be the beginning of my entire business career.
1: Yeah.
6: Hello, is this Skinner Salvage and Scrap Company that buy
2: like anything from a safety pin to a second-hand skyscraper?
6: That's me.
2: Mr. Skinner, I got a big business deal for you. What are you paying for scrap iron these days?
6: 80 cents a hundred. How much you got?
2: Oh, plenty. You better come out and see me. 747 Parkside Avenue.
6: Okay, who's this talking?
2: Just ask for Mr. Leroy Forrester. And remember, don't buy it from anybody else. Hot dog. Now I'll get the money to buy Marjorie that swell chemistry set I liked so much for Christmas.
7: Yes, this is the Summerfield Ironworks. Stokes speaking.
8: This is Marjorie Forrester.
7: Oh, how can I be of service, Miss Forrester? It is Miss Forrester, isn't it?
8: Yes. I want to know if your company is interested in purchasing a quantity of used iron.
7: Why, yes, we are. In what form is this iron?
8: Really? It's a little dear.
7: Oh, we won't quibble about prices, Miss Forrester.
8: No, you don't understand, silly. It's an iron deer.
7: An electric iron, darling?
8: No. An iron deer. Deer. A farm cousin. You better let the buyer come out and see for himself.
7: A buyer? Why, I'd like to see what the little deer looks like himself. And I'd like to come face to face with that lovely voice of yours.
3: Presiding potentate of the excruciating orders of the sons of Pharaoh? You's otherwise known as Joe the Junkman. Well, this is Bertie Lee Coggins of the Sister Lodge, the mysterious and bewildering order of the Daughters of Cleopatra. Greetings from the grand exhausted ruler of the pyramids. Yeah, brother, that's me. Potentate, you know whereabouts I work on Parkside Avenue? Well, hitch your horse to the wagon and trot right up here. I'll sell you a piece of junk that's really a piece of high-class junk. What is it? Well, I don't know for sure, but it's something in the shape of a mule, only it's got his head stuck in a hat rack.
1: Can't you sit still a moment? You've been running to the door like a strip of hall carpet.
2: Well, it's on account of I'm waiting for Mr. Skinner.
1: Skinner? What does he do?
2: He buys anything from a safety pin to a second-hand skyscraper. I'm going to sell him buck.
1: Well, how much is he going to pay you?
2: 80 cents, 100 pounds. And that deer must weigh a couple of thousand pounds at least.
1: Oh, no, Leroy. You'll be lucky if it weighs 200 pounds.
2: Oh, but it looks heavier than you, Uncle Mort. You must weigh over...
1: Never mind what I weigh over, Leroy. Don't forget that deer's hollow and I'm not.
2: No, you're not, but he's got horns and you haven't.
1: But I wear shoes and he doesn't.
2: Yes, you're right, then all I'll get will be between $1.50 and $2.
1: Leroy, we really ought to try to get a better price. Have you called any other junk dealer to bid against your Mr. Skinner?
2: No, I haven't.
1: Well, if you had, wait a minute. I know how we can get a decent sum for our cast iron cast off.
2: How, Unc?
1: Competition is the spice of the pudding, my boy. And if Mr. Skinner had a little competition...
2: I know. You're going to pretend you're another junk man, aren't you, Uncle Mort?
1: Oh, you went and guessed it.
2: But Mr. Skinner won't. He's a regular super-duper of a scheme.
1: You think so? Well, let's try it, then. You just introduce me by some other name, some pseudonym, and I'll keep boosting the price up for you.
2: It'll look fishy unless you put on a hat and coat. You better get old ones.
1: Oh, yes.
2: Oh, darn, I bet that's him now.
1: Skinner? Well, I find an old overcoat and hat. Tell me quickly, Roy.
2: Right there on the storeroom.
1: Oh, yes. Yeah, I better get in something for Leroy. He comes back with that real junk man. Here's something I've always wanted to wear.
9: Now, let me get this all clear, kid. Are you sure that you're Mr. Leroy Forrester?
2: Of course, Mr. Skinner.
9: Well, then who's this fat gent here with the derby hat and the old army overcoat?
2: Oh, boy!
1: What's so funny, young man?
2: Nothing at all. Mr. Skinner, this is another junk dealer, Mr. pseudonym.
1: Yeah. Pleased to meet you, sir.
9: Hey, what kind of a junk man are you, given I would have pleased to meet you, sir? And say, I never heard of no local dealer with a name like Sudenheim. Are you a member of the JMCA?
1: No. However, I am a member of the YMCA.
9: I mean the Junk and Metal Collectors Association.
1: Oh.
9: Are you sure you're a legitimate junk man? You sure don't talk like one.
1: Oh. Well, that's because I come from Boston. We talks this way up that way. Okay?
9: Okay.
1: Yeah.
9: Only one thing. Kind of watch your step around this town. Get it?
1: Yeah, got it.
2: Say, how much will you give me for this swell iron deer, huh?
9: Well, where's the rest of the scrap you want to sell?
2: That's all there is. Isn't it enough?
9: For Pete's sake. You mean you drag me all the way here for one rusty mildewed chunk of metal venison?
1: You mean you don't want it, eh? Well, we'd like to have this little number up in Boston. Yes. Buddy, I'll give you $2 for it.
9: Hey, if you give that much, you're way off your bean, Mr. Pseudohammer.
1: What?
9: It ain't worth it at all. I'll give you 2 1/4.
1: Why, you... you little overbearing overbidder. You can't do that to Throckmorton P. Pseudonym. I'll wipe that nasty little grin off your face, and just about I bid $3.
9: Well, I'll show you the two can play at that game. I bid $3.05.
1: $5. You cheapskate, I'll make it $4.
9: Oh, you do? Well, you can have it, Bumper Belt. I'm through.
2: Hey, wait a minute. Don't go.
1: No, don't go. Aren't you going to make another bid?
9: I should say not. I wouldn't give a cent more than $3.75.
1: I'll give $3.80.
2: Gee, don't, Uncle.
1: Oh, my goodness.
9: Oh, Uncle, huh? Aha! I see it all now. You ain't no junk man.
1: Yeah?
9: I can tell from that derby hat you're wearing. You're nothing but a pawnbroker.
2: What?
1: Yes, yes, that's it. A pawnbroker. Uncle Mort, they call me.
9: Hey, kid, you better take my offer. This guy don't look reliable to me.
2: Well, okay, Mr. Skinner.
9: Okay, it's a deal. I'll be back this afternoon for this hunk of junk. And by the way, Sudie.
1: Yes?
9: I'll give you a buck for that hat and coat you're wearing.
1: You will?
9: Yeah, what do you say?
1: Sold. All right, Leroy. You go ahead and shop as far as your $3.75 will take you. I'm going into this bank.
2: Okay, Uncle Mort.
1: And remember, Leroy, go straight home as soon as you're finished. Say, who is this fellow coming this way?
2: I don't know, Uncle.
1: His face is mighty... Oh, yes, of course. Hello, Mr. Llewellyn.
10: Oh, Mr. Gildersleeve.
1: I'd like to have you meet my nephew, Leroy Forrester.
10: Pleased to meet you, Mr. Forrester. Or may I address you as we were?
1: Mr. Llewellyn was formerly your cousin Octavia's secretary, Leroy.
2: I'm glad to have made your acquaintance. I gotta go now. Come on, come on.
1: Goodbye. Say, Llewellyn, how does it happen that you're still in Summerfield?
10: Well, I was in such a rush to resign from your cousin's employ, I neglected to collect my last week's salary.
1: Oh, I see. Did that leave you in an awkward financial position?
10: It left me stranded high and dry.
1: Yes.
10: Willie, I'm rather discouraged and depressed.
1: Now, Llewellyn, old chap, remember, every cloud has a silver lining.
10: Okay, every cloud has a silver lining. So what? Can I take a silver lining to my landlady and say, here, Mrs. Rafferty, this is to pay the rent? Or can I slice it like bologna and have it for lunch? Or can I use a silver lining in my shoes instead of weather?
1: No, of course not. I didn't realize your predicament.
10: Well,
1: it happens that I need some clerical assistance. Would you like a job?
10: Oh, most emphatically.
1: Do you know anything about bookkeeping?
10: Oh, yeah, double entry, profit and loss, wedges. Let me recite my experiences.
1: That isn't necessary. I'll give you a trial.
10: You will?
1: Yes. I really need a bookkeeper badly. And I imagine that's just how you keep books.
10: Oh, you don't know how glad I really am. This means I won't have to take the job that was offered to me.
1: Oh, you had a position you could have taken.
10: Oh, yes. I could have gone to work reading news flashes on the radio. They said I'd be a woo-woo.
3: Roy, what's all the fuss for?
2: Somebody swiped Buck the Iron Deer. The man I sold it to was here just now, and we couldn't find it anyplace.
3: Of course not. The man I sold it to just hauled it away.
2: You sold it too? Jeepers, now we're in a mess. Mr. Skinner is coming back in 3 hours.
3: Well, just give him a refund on his money.
2: I can't. I spent it. Besides, he told me to have the deer here or he'd go to the police station.
3: What for? They ain't got no deers there. Only bulls.
2: Well, Skinner's going to have me arrested for selling what I haven't got if I can't deliver what he thought he was paying for when he bought what you just sold.
3: Well, say that over again and take out the lump.
2: He's going to get me arrested for selling him a disappearing iron deer. Oh, hello, Uncle Mort. Hello, Mr. Llewellyn.
10: Hello.
2: Gee, Uncle Mort, we're in a jam.
1: A jam? What's wrong?
2: You remember Mr. Skinner who bought the deer for $375?
1: Yes.
2: Well, he didn't.
1: How could he didn't?
2: Well, when he came to pick it up, Bertie had already sold it to somebody else. And now Skinner says he's going to have me arrested if he doesn't get the deer back.
1: Oh, my. And I had a lot of matters to straighten out with Mr. Llewellyn here this afternoon.
10: Well, what's to him, waiter?
2: Huh?
1: What's wrong with your ears, Bertie? Mr. Llewellyn said let's do him later.
10: Uh-huh.
1: There's only one thing to do, and that's to get the deer back. Who'd you sell it to, Bertie?
3: Josephus Bush.
1: Oh, yes, Joe Bush. I've heard that name before. Where is his place of business?
3: In the alley.
1: No, where does he transact his affairs from?
3: Oh, from a horse and wagon.
1: Of course.
10: No, Bertie. What Mr. Gildersleeve is driving at is, where does he live? Where does he sweep? Where does he get his telephone calls?
3: At the corner of 33rd and the railroad track.
2: What'd you say?
10: Well, let's go to the railroad twice.
1: Yes, we've got to get that deer back before that Skinner returns.
10: Oh, that reminds me, Mr. Gildersleeve. Isn't it a little bit late in the season to be hunting deer?
1: Yeah.

0: Now, careful with those antlers, Llewellyn.
1: Yes, sir.
0: All right, Mr. Mailman, you lower the other end. Yeah. You boys in the middle, steady now. Yes, steady. Yeah, there it is. Thank you very much, boys.
2: Oh, I'm pretty tuckered out.
0: Yes. Trouble is, you don't keep yourself in condition, Llewellyn. Well, shall we move Bucket back into the storeroom or let him stay here in the hallway for Mr. Skinner to pick up?
2: Personally, I was hired as a bookkeeper, not as a longshoreman.
0: Oh, yeah. Well, let's leave it right here for Skinner. And remind me to tell Bertie that her friend, Joe Bush, charges $7 out of her April wages to get this metal moose back here.
2: Yes, sir. You know something, Mr. Gildersleeve? Every time I look at this statue, it reminds me of something.
0: Anybody you know?
2: No. I just can't recollect just what it reminds me of.
0: Oh, well, come with me, Llewellyn, and I'll show you where to wash up.
2: Oh, gladly.
0: Yeah, moving a thing like that's no Halloween prank. Right. This way.
3: Well, thank you for a very lovely lunch, Mr. Phelps.
4: Oh, don't thank me, Miss Marjorie. Thanks to Summerfield Ironworks. After all, they're the ones who are going to pay for it.
3: They will?
4: Sure. It's a necessary expense. You know, like entertaining an out-of-town buyer. Only in this case, it's an in-town seller.
3: Boy, what a line. You could use it as a leash for an elephant. Oh, look, somebody's moved the deer out of the storeroom for us. Well, I wonder how they knew you were buying it.
4: Well, I'll have my men load it onto the truck. Oh, Pete. You and Charlene, come in here now.
3: It was terribly nice of you to give me $20 for Buck, Mr. Phelps. Are you sure it's worth that much?
4: Oh, yes, yes, of course. They're not putting iron like that into deers these days, you know.
3: No. Not unless they feed them spinach. So what are you going to do with it? Use it as a radiator cap for a tank?
4: No, we'll break it up with hammers and convert it back into pig iron. Well, that was a bright idea, telephoning us.
3: Yes, wasn't it? And won't everybody be surprised when they find out that I sold it? Well, here comes Mr. Skinner back again, Uncle Mort. I'll get it.
0: Yes, all right. Well, thank goodness. Now, Leroy, you can let him cart that deer away, and we'll have the whole matter off our chest, Llewellyn.
2: Good riddance, too, I say.
0: Yeah. Certainly wasn't worth all the trouble it took. Leroy got $3.75, and it cost me $7 to get it back after Bertie sold it.
5: Hey, Uncle Mort, it's Mr. Skinner, all right.
0: Yeah?
5: Where'd you put the deer? It isn't in the storeroom.
0: Of course not. We left it in the hall. Can't you use your eyes?
5: Well, it isn't there now.
0: Well, it couldn't walk away. Did you move it, Llewellyn?
2: Me? After the struggle and trouble I had getting it through the front door? Oh, sir, my mother never raised any foolish children.
0: We'll do it.
6: Wacky household.
0: I am, sir. What's the meaning of this intrusion?
6: Oh, it's you.
0: Oh, forgot.
6: Say, how many different people are you? First a junkman, then a pawnbroker, and now the papa around here.
5: He's our Uncle Mort.
2: That's right.
6: Oh, he's your uncle, too.
2: Oh, no. Not exactly.
6: I think he's Dr. Jekyll and Mr. Hyde, and probably two other fellas.
0: Yes.
3: Hello, Uncle Mort. Say, what's going on in here?
0: This man, Skinner, bought our iron deer from Leroy, and now it's disappeared. For the second time.
3: Oh, my goodness. I just sold it to the Summerfield Ironworks for $20.
6: Well, $20? No wonder you didn't want to turn it over to me for $3.75.
0: Oh.
2: Better give him back his money, Leroy.
5: I can't. I spent it already.
0: Well, then you better give it to him out of the 20, Marjorie.
3: I've spent all mine, too.
0: Oh, jumping jeeps. Well, I'll have to give you the $3.75, mister.
6: Oh, no, you don't. What about all the time I wasted?
0: Huh?
6: And the cab fare? And the 2 trips with the truck? And the profit I'd have made selling it to the ironworks? You got to give me at least $10 for all my trouble.
0: $10 for $1? Why, you can go down to the river and take a good... You can take a good jump in the lake for yourself.
6: Yeah, well, I'll sue.
2: Excuse me, Mr. Gildersleeve. Can I speak to you privately?
0: Is it important?
2: Vitally. Come on over here.
0: What is it, Llewellyn?
2: You remember that there was something about that deer that reminded me of something, only I couldn't recall what.
0: Yes, yes, yes. What is it?
2: Well, I just recollected. Iron deers like that are scarce. They're rare antiques.
0: They are? They are?
2: Yeah, I read somewhere that they're a vanishing form of Americana. They're worth anywhere from $150 up to collectors and at museums.
0: Shh, not so loud. That mule Skinner will hear you. Do you think we should pay him the $10 and get rid of him?
2: Absolutely. Then we should rush right down to the ironworks and rescue the deer before they break it up.
0: Oh, that's right. Break it up. Oh, we'll have to pay them back, too.
2: Yep.
0: $20 there, $10 to Skinner, $7 to Joe Bush. That's $37 it's going to cost me to get the deer back. Llewellyn, you better be right about the value of that iron casting or...
2: Or what, Mr. Gildersleeve?
0: Or else I'll quown you. statue carefully in the rumble seat?
2: I'm tweeting it as if it were very fragile.
0: Well, all we have to do is drive across town now and see what the antique dealers will offer.
3: Oh, wasn't it marvelous that we caught Harry?
0: Yeah.
3: I mean, Mr. Phelps.
0: Oh.
3: Before he ordered them to break up Buck?
0: Yes, well, I was going to tell you about that, Marjorie. I found out that young Phelps was going to save that thing as a souvenir.
3: He was?
0: Yes.
3: But it wasn't his to keep. It belonged to the company.
0: Oh, yes? Fat chance any company would pay $20 for $2 worth of scrap metal. That young man bought it for himself.
3: He did? Well, I wonder why.
0: Yes. If you don't know why, nobody else does.
2: Mr. Gildersleeve, this is Mr. Abernathy, who's an expert on old hitching posts, sundials, and iron deers.
0: Yes, how do you do, sir?
2: Oh, I'm glad to meet you. Yes. I thought there was no use welding and unwelding the statuary till its authenticity was established.
0: Yes, that's right. Go ahead, Mr. Abernathy. Climb up and examine it to your heart's content.
1: Well, thank you. Well, say, this seems to be rather an unusual item. In fine condition.
0: It is? Oh, that's good news.
1: Well, there are several simple little tests, like the sound it makes when you knock on it.
0: Oh.
1: Oh, just listen to that. Isn't that music to the ear?
0: I don't know. Does that mean it's genuine?
1: Yes.
0: And it certainly is music to the ear.
3: Gee, Unc, isn't it wonderful?
7: Just like finding buried treasure.
0: Yeah.
1: Say, I like this item. I'll tell you what I'll do. Bring it in and I'll give you a check for $160. How's that?
5: Now, wait a minute. I'll make it $170.
0: Hey, cut that out, Leroy. That's a very nice offer, Mr. Abernathy. We'll take it. Llewellyn,
2: yeah.
0: I suppose you help me lift it out and then hand it down to me.
2: Okay.
0: Yeah.
2: You grab hold of the wax, Mr. Gildersleeve.
0: Yes, all right. I've got him. Now, be careful.
2: Lucifer Llewellyn is always careful.
0: Yes. Easy now. This is worth a lot of money.
2: Yep.
0: Watch out. It doesn't get away from you.
2: Well, I'll try to, but it's got an awfully swiftly wump.
0: What?
2: Oops, look out below.
0: Oh, look out. Oh, it's in 100 pieces. Well, that's the last time we'll ever try to pass that buck.
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0: Leroy, how can you whistle and chuckle and grin when we've just smashed $160 worth of iron deer?
5: I want to wait till we were alone, Unc. When old Buck busted up, something that was hidden inside of him came rolling out.
0: It did? What was it?
5: I picked it up so nobody would see. It's a great big wad of money.
0: Oh, my goodness. Maybe that crash was for the best. There's nobody else around here. Let me see it.
5: Here you are, Unc.
0: Wow, what a roll. Cut the string, Leroy.
5: There. Oh, boy.
0: Oh, darn it, we lose again. It's Confederate money. Good night.

0: Original music heard on this program was composed and conducted by William Randolph. This is Jim Bannon speaking for the Kraft Cheese Company and inviting you to be with us again next week at this same time for the further adventures of the Great Gildersleeve. This is the National Broadcasting Company.
1: Once upon a time there was an engineer.
2: Choo-choo Charlie was his name, we hear.
1: He had an engine and he sure had fun. He used good and plenty candy to make his train run.
3: Charlie says, love my good and plenty. Charlie says, really ring the bell. Charlie says, love my good and plenty. Don't know any other candy that I love so well.
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5: I'm the Comic Weekly Man, the jolly Comic Weekly Man, and I'm here to read the funnies to you happy boys and honeys. Yes, boys and girls, it's Comic Weekly time, and here I come right into your house to bring a little fun and happiness, right out of the pages of Puck the Comic Weekly, straight into your living room,

0: Little Miss Honey, how are you today? Did you have a happy New Year's party?
1: Oh, I had a wonderful New Year's party, and the man came all dressed up as Father Time.
0: You say the man came dressed as Father Time?
1: Yes, but he didn't fool me. He was my father.
0: And have you promised your father and your teacher and yourself that you're going to do everything better this New Year?
1: Yes. I made lots of good New Year's resolutions.
0: Uh-huh. Good resolutions. Oh, that's fine.
1: Yes.
0: Well, I think that's wonderful. And if everybody else does the same and keeps these promises, these resolutions, maybe we'll all be much happier this year.
1: Oh, I hope so. And now will you please read me the funny?
0: Puck the Comic Weekly?
1: Yes.
0: Very well, I will in just a moment. But before I do, let's listen to this nice man. Now here we go with Puck the Comic Weekly. And on the first page, Hopalong Cassidy.
1: Magic words for the music, please.
0: Very well, my lady. Six guns blazing as he thunders along. Give us music for Hopalong. Hoppy has discovered that the man responsible for smuggling guns to the Indians so they could go on the warpath was Meeker, the head of the freight office in Pike's Landing. When the Indians attacked Pike's Landing, Meeker escaped from the freight office where Hoppy had trailed him. He ran to a river steamer docked at the wharf and has ordered the captain to get under the way. As the steamer pulls off, Hoppy dashes down the street across the wharf and makes a leap and lands safely on the steamer. At that moment, last picture top row, inside the cabin, the captain of the steamer is saying,
2: "Now, leaving port ahead of schedule is against company rules, Mr. Meeker."
0: Meeker replies, "Well, it's our duty to protect the boat line's property from Indian raids, Captain. I'll take full responsibility." At that moment, the cabin door opens. First picture next row, and Hoppy says,
2: "You'll take full responsibility for a lot of things, Meeker."
0: Without a word, Meeker ducks out another door and disappears on deck. Hoppy dashes after him. As he comes through the door, Meeker hurls a bucket at Hoppy's head, and Hoppy falls to the deck unconscious. Quickly, Meeker drags Hoppy's body down the gangway to the cargo compartment, first picture bottom row, and there locks him in, leaving him unconscious on the floor. A moment later, second picture bottom row, Meeker enters the cabin and says to the captain,
3: "Now set your course for Sabretooth Rapids."
0: The captain replies,
2: "Why, you're mad, Meeker. The rocks and Russian current will smash us to bits."
0: Last picture, Meeker draws a gun, saying,
3: "By that time, you won't be alive to see it, Captain. And I'll be free."
1: Oh, that's terrible. If Hoppy's locked in that room on the boat and the boat is smashed to bits on the rocks, then Hoppy will drown.
0: Yes, Hoppy's in a tight situation this time.
1: I wish the captain of the steamer would push Meeker into the river so that nothing would happen to Hoppy.
0: Well, maybe next week we'll find out something like that will happen, and that Hoppy will be rescued. Now?
1: Now let's turn over the page and see if Prince Valiant is there.
0: Very well. Over the page we go, and here he is.
1: And I'm anxious to read this because there's going to be a battle.
0: Yes, the Danes have come to attack the land of Thule, which is Val's homeland.
1: And last week, you remember, the Danes had begun to burn some of the towns, and I'm anxious to find out what happens next.
0: Very well. Here we go with Prince Valiant and the Days of King Arthur. Hecate, Breckett, Grey Malkin, and Quince. Music romantic for a fair, fair prince. King Agwar, Val's father, hurries to maneuver his ships to meet the Danes. As the two fleets move slowly toward each other, last picture top row, Agwar has his ships draw close and chains them together so the Danish ships cannot get between them. In this way, the warriors of Thule can pass across their own decks from ship to ship to defend any danger spot. And then, last picture second row, the two lines of ships crash together and the battle begins. Once again, Val's glittering, singing sword flashes in the thick of battle. Then, first picture, bottom row, the Danes set one of Val's ships afire. King Agwai orders the ship to be cut loose to keep the flames from spreading to the other ships near it.
4: Cut that ship loose!
0: The burning ship floats off by itself, leaving an opening between the ships chained together. And before the opening can be closed, the Danish boats slip through to attack from the rear. Last picture, King Agwar sees the Danes breaking through and exclaims,
5: "I would that Boltar were here."
0: wall of ships has been broken, and the Danes have separated some of Val's ships from the others. This is the time for Boltar to appear, if he ever will.
1: Yes, because he's such a strong, fighting man. Do you think he'll come and...
0: Well, that's something we'll find out next week. Now, let's turn over the page.
1: Oh, look. Here's Donald Duck underneath the little king.
0: Well, I don't think you want to read that, do you?
1: Well, I do, too. You know, I just love Donald.
0: Oh, very well, then. Excuse me. We'll read Donald Duck. Say the magic words with me. Squeegeum, squeegeum, squealy, chicka-chack. Let's have music to Benny Quack Quack. Donald's nephews, Louie, Huey, and Dewey, have been reading a book on science. Huey says to Donald, second picture top row,
4: Uncle Donald, it says here, Ben Franklin discovered lightning was electricity by using a kite and a key.
0: Donald replies,
3: That's right, boy. He did.
0: Dewey answers,
3: Oh, we don't believe it.
0: Donald looks out the window and says,
3: Well, fortunately, boy, we're about to have a storm. Run, get a kite and your key.
0: Last picture top row, Donald and his nephews come out of the house carrying a kite and a key. Huey slams the door behind him. Donald says,
3: Now, I'll show you how Ben did it. Now notice, I'm wearing rubber gloves.
0: He ties the key to the end of the string and throws the kite into the air. Up, up it goes until it is way up in the sky. Donald says,
3: Now, watch. Master said...
0: The boys see lightning traveling down the string into the key dangling at the end of it. And they see the key melt under the lightning's heat. Donald exclaims,
3: Wow, what a bolt. Melting the key.
0: Suddenly it begins to rain. They all run for the house. They try the door.
3: Uh-oh. Locked.
0: At last picture, there they stand, locked out of the pouring rain because the lightning ruined their key. Dewey says,
3: Why didn't you tell us it would melt?
0: And Louie wails,
3: We wouldn't have used the front door key.
0: And Donald goes,
3: Ah, shut up.
1: That was a good joke on Donald.
0: Why? Do you think it's funny to be locked out in the rain?
1: Oh, I don't mind. I love the rain. Donald looks so funny sitting there with his face in his hands.
0: Yes, he does.
1: Well, anyway, he showed his nephews how Benjamin Franklin learned about electricity.
0: Yes, he did. But I don't think that Benjamin Franklin's key melted.
1: I'm glad, because I saw a picture of Benjamin Franklin once, and he was wearing a very expensive suit. It was much too good to be locked out in the rain.
0: Yes, and what's more, Benjamin Franklin was a very famous man.
1: And I don't think that famous men should get caught in the rain.
0: You're a very nice girl. Now?
1: Now, could we please read Uncle Remus? He's so cute.
0: Well, I think we can. Go across the page, past Perry Mason and the Lone Ranger. Turn over another page.
1: And look, there across the page is Uncle Remus.
0: Yes, and his tale's a Br'er Rabbit. Say the magic words with me. Hippity-hoppity, make it a habit to give us music for old Br'er Rabbit. Uncle Remus says,
5: Mammy Bammy, the rabbit witch, is always willing to help Br'er Rabbit when it's for some good.
0: Br'er Rabbit has a scheme. He's visiting Mammy Bammy, the rabbit witch, and she's saying to Br'er Rabbit,
6: And whoever takes this honesty pew will do nothing but honest things for 11 hours.
0: She hands him a pill. Br'er Rabbit says,
6: Well, I was thinking about myself, but I know somebody who needs it worse than I does.
0: A little later, Br'er Rabbit is peeking through the window of Br'er Fox's home. Br'er Fox is surrounded by things he has stolen from all the critters in the community. And Br'er Fox says gleefully,
6: The way I bamboozles them critters out of their belongings.
0: Br'er Rabbit reaches through the window and drops the pill into a glass of sassafras juice that Br'er Fox has in his hand. Br'er Fox gobbles the drink.
6: Duh! That tastes good. Brr, I suddenly feel different.
0: That night, last picture top row, Br'er Rabbit sees Br'er Fox going down the road with a load of stolen stuff. And he hears Br'er Fox say,
6: I was ashamed of myself for swiping things. Now I was going to give it all back.
0: Br'er Rabbit hears this and exclaims,
6: Uh-oh, the honesty pill is working.
0: An hour later, first picture bottom row, Br'er Fox has made his last delivery. He He's left a bathtub at Br'er Coon's house. And Br'er Rabbit hears him say,
7: At last I is an honest critter, and my conscience is as clean as a soap bubble.
0: Seven hours later, the creatures in the community are showing each other the things that have been returned to them. Br'er Coon points to his bathtub, saying,
4: Yeah, you showed up out of nowhere.
0: And Br'er Porcupine says,
4: It's a miracle.
0: And old Granddad Rabbit shakes his head and says,
5: Yeah, something's mighty strange.
0: 11 hours later, Br'er Rabbit peeks through Br'er Fox's window. He sees a strange look come over Br'er Fox's face, and he hears Br'er Fox say,
7: I feel funny.
0: The honesty pill has worn off. And then Br'er Fox looks around his room and exclaims,
7: Hey, what's happened? Why is everything?
0: He sees all the stuff he has stolen is gone, and he leaps to his feet, clenches his fist, and he howls,
7: Oh, he's been robbed!
0: And Uncle Remus says,
5: Sometimes honesty gets loose from the worst kind of folks.
1: Oh, that was a good joke, yeah. Br'er Fox. When he took the honesty pill, then he gave back all the things he stole. And then when the medicine wore off and he sees everything is gone, he thinks he's been robbed. That's so funny.
0: Yes, it is. I hope he never finds out Br'er Rabbit did this to him.
1: Oh, if he does, that'll be terrible.
0: Well, maybe we'll see that next week. Now...
1: Oh, now, let's go over the page and see who's there. You sometimes is Dick's adventure.
0: And this is one of those sometimes, for here on the last page of the first section is Dick and his adventures. And I'll read that in just a moment. But first, here's that nice man again with something interesting to say. Now here we go again with Puck the Comic Weekly. And on the last page of the first section, Dick's Adventures.
1: Magic words for the music, please.
0: Say them with me, please. Riggity-pack-a-zack-a-zick. That's our music for Adventurous Dick.

0: It's the year 1804, the early days of America. And Dick, with Captains Lewis and Clark, is on his way up the Missouri River in a huge flatboat on a mission to explore the Northwest Territory. The longer the trip continues, the more wild the land becomes. They are met by Indians who have warned them not to go on because many dangers lie ahead. Dick, who has watched their faces as they talk, draws Captain Lewis and Clark aside, last picture top row, and says,
1: "They want us here because they'd like to get hold of our supplies and rifles. I don't trust them for a minute."
0: Captains Lewis and Clark walk back to the Indians, and first picture next row listen as Chief Black Bull speaks.
2: "Friend Hearken, oh my white brothers, the sun grows colder, and soon the river will fill with ice. Make your camp here among us."
0: Captains Lewis and Clark decide to accept the Indians' offer. They pay no attention to Dick's warnings, and the sly, smiling band of red men depart for their village. Next morning, last picture second row, Dick and Captain Lewis, out in the woods hunting for game, come on the village of their Indian friends. They approach cautiously and find that the village is deserted, not an Indian's in sight. Then, second picture bottom row, in one of the lodges, they find a man tied to a post. Quickly, they release the unfortunate captive, who says,
3: "Beware of their friendship. I am French-Canadian. They have kept me prisoner for 10 years.
0: Then he leads them to the sound of noise deep into the woods, brings them to the edge of a clearing, last picture. They peer through the leaves and see the Indians in a hot frenzy of a war dance. And the captive says,
3: "Voila, mes amis, you see, they are preparing to welcome you as they welcome me."
4: There, you see, Dick was right.
0: Yes, he was right.
4: Well, now maybe Captain Lewis and Clark will listen to him and hurry and get away.
0: Yes, maybe they will, if they get back to their boat safely.
4: Oh, I never thought of that. You think they will?
0: Well, that's something you'll find out next week.
4: Oh, I certainly won't miss that. I just have to know whether Dick gets away safely.
0: So do I. Now look, underneath Dick's adventures, here's Rusty Riley.
4: Oh, yes, and something's happening here that I'm worried about. Because there are two thieves who've come to Milestone Farm.
0: Yes, but Mr. Miles doesn't know they're thieves because one of them, Sir Percival, an Englishman, looks very respectable. He seems to be a very nice fellow.
4: Yes, and you remember last week, some expensive things were brought to the farm from the bank, and Sir Percival is planning to steal them.
0: Well, let's read right now and see whether he does or not. Here we go with Rusty Riley. Gallop and run till the road is dusty. Give us music for his horse and Rusty. Sir Percival and his crony, the man named Nobby, who is pretending to be Sir Percival's chauffeur, are standing under the window of the room where Mr. Miles has been talking to the bank guard. As Rusty and Pete approach the house, they see Sir Percival and his chauffeur looking at the car. Pete asks,
5: "Hey, what's the matter? Something wrong with your car?"
0: Sir Percival replies,
6: "Oh, yes, yes. Perhaps you can help, boys. Ask Tex if he'll let you have a pinch bar and a coal chisel."
0: Rusty replies,
5: "Oh, sure, Sir Percival. Come on, Pete."
0: A few minutes later, first picture, bottom row, Rusty and Pete are back with the tools.
5: "Here are the tools you asked for, Sir Percival. Pete and I are going to see if Mr. Miles will show us the horse show trophies."
6: "Oh, yes, thank you, my boy. Just put them down under the window here."
0: A moment later, Rusty and Pete come into the study just as the guard goes out the door. Rusty asks,
5: "Excuse me, Mr. Miles, could we see the trophies before you put them away?"
0: Mr. Miles smiles.

0: Miles, could we see the trophies before you put them away?
1: Mr. Miles smiles.
2: Why, certainly, boys. There they are. The big one's very famous. It's worth over $5,000. Well, I'll have to put them in the safe now, as I am taking Sir Percival to the country club for dinner.
1: Last picture. Outside, under the window, Nobby looks at the tools lying under the window and says...
3: Hey, what was the big idea of sending those kids for these tools, Purse? What are you going to do with them?
1: He bends down to pick them up. Sir Percival stops him.
3: Now, hold it, Nobby. Don't touch them. A pinch bar and a cold chisel with a nice set of Rusty's fingerprints on them, lying under that window, will be very useful to us.
4: Oh, so that's his scheme. Why, that mean old thing. He's going to steal those trophies and then make it look like Rusty and Pete stole it.
1: Yes, that's a rotten thing to do, isn't it? Make it look as though two little boys are to blame for something that they didn't do.
4: Oh, I hope Tex finds out what they're up to and just fixes Sir Percival up good.
1: Well, we'll find that out next week. Now?
4: Oh, here's Dagwood and Blondie on the first page of the second section.
1: So let's go with the first page of the second section and Dagwood and Blondie. Ramafoo, ramafum, zim, zam, zombie. Conjure me music for Dagwood and Blondie. Blondie, with a cheerful smile and that certain look in her eyes, says to Dagwood...
4: Dagwood, I saw the cutest new hat today.
1: Dagwood screeches, No, you can't have it! Whereupon Blondie breaks into tears.
4: Oh,
1: and crying won't make me change my mind. Somebody has to be firm around here. Blondie goes out of the room. Dagwood clenches his fist, clenches his teeth, clenches his brows, and says, last picture top row,
5: It's a husband's duty to put his foot down at a proper time. And thank goodness I'm strong will enough to mean no when I say no.
1: First picture, second row, he hears Cookie saying to Blondie,
0: Don't cry, Mama, he'll give in.
1: And he hears Alexander,
0: Our daddy doesn't stay cross long.
1: Dagwood gives a snort.
5: They think I'll give in. Well, I'll show them. I'm a man of steel with an inflexible character.
1: That moment the doorbell rings. Dagwood opens the door, last picture, second row. His neighbor, Herb Woodley, hands him a $10 bill, saying,
6: Oh, Dagwood, we're expecting a COD package for $10, but we have to go out. Will you take it for us? Here's a 10.
5: Okay, Herb, I'll do it for you.
1: First picture, next row, Dagwood says,
5: I'll put the $10 right here on the table for the delivery man.
1: Cookie and Alexander see Dagwood put the $10 on the table and leave the room. They rush in, pick up the $10, rush into the next room, and Cookie yells,
0: Pop gave in! Yeah, he put $10 on the hall table for you to buy your hat, Mom, Blondie exclaims.
4: Really?
1: And she grabs the $10. And a few seconds later, a cloud of dust whooshes down the street. It's Blondie after her new hat. First picture, bottom row, Alexander and Cookie come into Dagwood's room. And Cookie says,
0: Oh, look, Daddy. Mama wrote this note for you before she went down to get her new hat. Hat!
1: And he reads the note.
4: Darling Dagwood, you're the sweetest, most generous, kindest husband in the world. I knew you'd relent, and I love you more than ever, Blondie.
1: Tears trickle down Dagwood's cheeks. And he says,
7: Isn't she sweet?
1: Moment later, Alexander sticks his head in the door and says, last picture,
0: Hey, there's a man at the door who wants $10 for a package, Pop.
1: Dagwood takes $10 out of his pocket and sighs.
5: Oh, well, I guess husbands can't have a will of iron.
4: Oh, that was a good joke on Dagwood.
1: Yes.
4: He was going to be so tough and not give Blondie any money.
1: Yes, and he got stuck anyway.
4: Yes, but the nice part of it is he was so nice about it in the end.
1: Yes, he was.
4: Oh, look, underneath Dagwood and Blondie, there's Roy Rogers.
1: And remember, Roy is after the cattle rustlers.
4: Yes, and he and his friend Doleful Hawkins got lost in a train car.
1: Yes, the caboose. And then the rustlers pushed the car down the tracks which lead down a hill. Sure that it would crash and kill Roy and Doleful.
4: My, I hope that won't happen.
1: Well, let's read right now and find out. Here we go with Roy Rogers, King of the Cowboys. Yip-hi-oh, now here we go with Roy and Trigger. Yip-hi-oh.

0: caboose rolls down the incline, going faster and faster. The rustler, Dude, says to his pal,
1: "Well, we'll take it easy, Rocky. I don't know what the big boss looks like, but he sent word he'd pay us off here for the last job."
0: Meanwhile, inside the caboose, Roy tries his best to break out. He exclaims,
2: "Hey, these windows are barred, Doleful. We gotta find another way out of this runaway caboose."
0: Faster and faster the caboose goes. It whips down an incline on the edge of a high cliff, last picture, top row.
2: "Hey, we gotta try smashing the door before we jump the tracks."
0: They grab some blocks of wood and hammer away at the door. And then finally the door breaks open. And none too soon. For first picture, bottom row, they see a sharp curve ahead.
2: "Jump, Doleful!"
0: At that moment, a man on horseback comes around the bend and sees the caboose rolling down the cliff. He says,
3: "Well, an interesting sight. I hope Dude Dawson and Rocky are not inside that car. I don't want them dead before I have a chance to meet them."
0: When the caboose has crashed to a stop at the bottom of the cliff, he continues up the trail. At last picture, he sees Doleful stuck between two rocks where he had landed when he jumped. And he finds Roy trying to pull him loose. The man says,
3: "Greetings, gentlemen. I believe I can assist in extricating your friend, sir. Step aside."
4: "Oh, I'm so glad Roy got out of that caboose in time. He would have been killed for sure."
0: "Yes, he would have been.
4: I wonder who that stranger is."
0: "Well, that's something we'll find out next week, I hope."
4: "Yes, and I hope next week we'll see Roy catch up with that dude, and I'll bet you he'll be sorry."
0: "Yes, I'll bet you he will be, too. But now, let's go over the page and see what we shall see."
4: "Oh, there's Flash Gordon. And you remember, he's been captured by Queen Minta, that cruel queen of the Martians."
0: "Yes, and remember last week, she was going to test a new weapon on Link, Flash's friend.
4: And just as the man was going to press the button to do it, Flash jumped at him and turned the machine on the guards and on the queen."
0: "Yes, he saved Link's life. Now let's see if Flash captures the queen. Here we go with Flash Gordon. A-rega-dega-doon-doon, saskamatash. Let's have music for heroic Flash." The guards run for their lives as Flash swings the deathly machine toward them. Link and Dale capture the queen. Suddenly, she stops struggling and tells them she's received a thought message. Tornadoes are sweeping an avalanche of desert sand toward the city. Last picture, top row, Flash dashes to the observation platform. He sees Menta's alarm is no trick. The tornado is already engulfing the city's outskirts. Flash shouts, "Come on, Menta, there's no time to lose." Menta is about to order an evacuation of the city, first picture, bottom row. But Flash stops her. "Hey, wait, Menta, wait. Your city can be saved if we can smash the hurricane center with thermic blasts." Last picture, Flash, using the Martians' fantastic new weapons, hurls repeated volleys of atom beams and thermic bombs into the face of the onrushing tornado of sand. The vast power of even these super weapons seems puny when pitted against the titanic natural forces of a strange planet gone berserk.
4: "Oh, isn't that a terrible storm? It looks like it could just blow the whole world away."
0: "Yes, Flash is up against a powerful enemy this time."
4: "Do you think that machine can ever save them?"
0: "Well, that's something we'll have to wait until next week to find out. It's a powerful machine. Now you'll be here?"
4: "Oh, I certainly will. I certainly will."
0: "So will I. Now that's all the time I have. But before I go, here's that nice fellow with some more interesting information." "Now, honey, and all you boys and girls, I gotta go now."
4: "All right, Mr. Tommy Bigly Man, but I'll be waiting for you next week."
0: "Okay, that's a date, and a date with all you boys and girls. Be sure to meet me with our little friend Miss Honey next week when I read Puck the Comic Weekly. For I'm the Comic Weekly Man, the jolly Comic Weekly Man. I'll be back to read the funnies to you happy boys and honeys.
1: Don't forget, boys and girls, see you all next week. Your friend...

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1: If you're paying this kind of money for a car, you'd want it to have a touch of style, legroom, four doors, and all that. And if this is what you had in mind, you don't even have to pay that kind of money for the new Skoda Super Estelle. Skoda's new Super Estelle puts a man in the street
2: and his dog
1: on the road.
3: J-E-L-L. 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
4: Yum, yum, yum.
3: Jell-O pudding.
4: Yum, yum, yum.
3: Jell-O duck. The Elka pudding just so real.
5: Oh, come in, Smithers. What is it? Speak up, boy. Orange juice.
6: No, sir. New Kellogg's Rise and Shine.
5: Hey, fiendish.
6: And look at this, sir.
5: No peel, no pips, and it's got vitamin C. Well, Smithers, I suppose this is it.
6: What are you doing, sir?
5: Thank you, Governor. 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

0: There are some people who seem to wait for laws to be made so that they can break them. Break them and make money doing so. To those people, a curfew means a speakeasy. A price ceiling means a black market. A war means a high-pitched, gullible nation. They like war, those people, because they can make money out of it in 100 different ways. Sooner or later, they all get caught, but they try. They try every angle that a nation at war provides, and they try it in the most innocent places. Places like... Well, take the sunny boardwalk overlooking the ocean at a resort near New York.
1: Tilt your face up, Abby. Let the sun get at it.
2: It only brings out my freckles, Lily, or else I start peeling.
1: Oh, good for the bones.
2: Oh, I wish we were really on vacation from school. But I can't help feeling a little guilty about spending money in wartime. I think of poor Mrs. Greenway and...
1: She hasn't heard from her son yet?
2: No. She's hoping he's a prisoner of war in Germany, but...
3: I beg your pardon, ladies. I couldn't help overhearing you mention the name Greenway. Do you by any chance know the lad's first name?
1: Well, I...
3: Forgive my rudeness, but I've just come back from overseas myself, and I thought perhaps...
1: Oh, his name is Herbert. Isn't that it, Abby?
2: Yes.
3: Herbert Greenway?
1: Do you know him?
3: Yes, quite well.
2: Oh, Abby, is he all right, do you know?
3: Madam, you can tell the lad's mother to rest easy. Exactly 8 days ago, the Russians freed him from a German prison camp.
2: Oh, then he was a prisoner.
1: Oh, that's so Lily. Nice of you to tell us. Major?
3: Major. Major William Evans Roscoe, at your service, miss. That is, I hope it's miss.
1: Yes. I'm Miss Tompkins, and this is Miss Bergen.
2: How do you do?
3: Most charming pleasure. You see, I happen to know about the Greenway boy because... May I sit down?
1: Oh, please do.
2: Of course, move over, Lily.
1: Yes.
3: Thank you. Now, as I said, I've only just returned from some very secret work overseas in connection with prisoners. I leave for Washington shortly to make my report.
1: When?
3: Oh, not for a day or so. I've been granted a short leave, but I... Frankly, I don't know anyone in the city, and... Would you ladies think it very presumptuous if I asked you to... Join me for dinner tonight?
1: Oh, it would be a pleasure, Major.
3: Miss Bergen?
2: Well, Lily, you know I promised the Perkins.
1: Oh, yes.
3: I'm very sorry. Some other time, perhaps?
2: I'd like to.
3: But I will have the pleasure of your company, Miss Tompkins.
1: Well...
3: Please, take pity on a lonely serviceman. You know, I haven't had a real meal or charming company for... Well, let's not say how long.
1: Oh. Major.
3: Yes?
1: Wouldn't you prefer a good home-cooked meal?
3: Well, as a matter of fact...
1: Oh, I'd be so honored.
3: I couldn't.
1: Oh, please, it would make me very happy. And it's the least a civilian could do.
3: Well, in that case, I'm at your service, ma'am.

0: You know, Lily, there are two things about you that I find very hard to believe.
1: Major.
0: One is that you cooked that most excellent dinner all by yourself.
1: Well, I did.
0: And the other is that you're really not married or engaged.
1: Oh, Bill.
0: I look at you and I...
1: What's the matter?
0: I think I better go.
1: Why?
0: Because I can't do this anymore. Lily, forgive me for what I'm going to say.
1: Bill, I don't understand.
0: Can you understand the feeling of, lost time that war gives a man? Can you forgive it? Can you forgive me for saying, Lily, that I love you?
1: Bill.
0: I know we've only just met, but I want to run out and buy you flowers, buy you champagne, buy you... Lily, I want to buy you a ring, an engagement ring.
1: An engagement?
0: You don't have to say yes this minute. You don't have to answer at all. I know it's sudden for you, but I want to...
1: What, Bill?
0: Funny. Here I am talking of buying a ring and thinking of running out and getting one first thing in the morning, and I have exactly $47 in my wallet.
1: But, Bill, that's...
0: No, it's not enough, my dearest. Not for a ring for you.
1: Oh, now, Bill, listen.
0: No. Let me think. My bank's in Philadelphia. Do you suppose they'd honor a check here in New York?
1: Bill, I refuse
0: to
1: let you...
0: Lily, what's money for but something like this, something with someone like you? Well, now, my army credentials... Oh, darn it, they're secret. Lily, if you endorse the check, not for much, say $50. Oh, no. I couldn't ask you.
1: But why not?
0: Why couldn't, that's all.
1: Well, we're going to be engaged.
0: Oh, Lily.
1: So, what I have is yours.
0: And what I have is yours. Oh, Lily, I really do love you.

0: The world is filled with people looking for love. And people in love forget to ask questions. They don't care. Lily Tompkins didn't ask, didn't care, didn't know. Didn't know that when Major William Roscoe left her house that night with a check for $50 in his pocket, he walked quickly to the nearest subway station. Not because he was in a hurry to catch that train, but because he had an appointment. An appointment he had made that very afternoon.
1: Miss Bergen! Miss Bergen!
2: Major! Oh, Major, I hope I haven't kept you waiting long.
1: I've been waiting all evening.
2: Oh.
1: That sounds like a pretty speech, but it's true.
2: Did Lily say anything?
1: Oh, no. I knew she didn't hear us on the boardwalk, and if she had, I wouldn't have cared. I really never should have done this.
2: I'm sorry.
1: Oh, no. No. You don't understand. I mean, Abby, forgive me for what I'm going to say.
2: I don't understand.
1: Well, can you understand the feeling of lost time that war gives a man? Can you forgive it? Can you forgive me for standing here on a lonely subway platform and saying, Abby, I love you.

0: The confidence game requires only two players. A gullible, rather lonely woman, for example, and a man with a great deal of charm and absolutely no scruples. It's an old game, but it becomes a particularly nasty one when a new twist is added. A twist of taking advantage of a war. Still, it's a game, and like all games, it can't last, particularly when checks are involved. Sooner or later, those checks turn up at the FBI.
1: Are these the checks, Robbie?
2: Yes.
1: Both for $50, and both returned marked no account. Didn't those women ask the major for any credentials?
2: They felt the uniform was enough, and the Army never even heard of William Evans Roscoe.
1: Probably an alias.
2: Yeah. Well, it's a low trick, all right, to use the uniform of a... Well, he won't be wearing it long.
1: Has the laboratory reported on his handwriting yet?
2: We're waiting for a teletype from Washington now.
1: $50 from two school teachers. Two checks.
2: And one within 10 hours of the other. Which makes me think he's an old hand. I'm looking forward to that report from Washington on Major Roscoe.
0: When a handwriting specimen sent to the FBI laboratory in Washington is identified, the work does not stop there. In a sense, it just begins, because agents immediately begin investigating the man concerned. In this case, while the FBI was checking, the criminal who called himself Major Roscoe decided to leave the city and go to a mountain resort. It would be cooler in the mountains, it would be relaxing. And besides, there would be lots of women. Lots of unattached, lonely women.
3: Plane caught fire. Naturally, there was nothing for me to do but bail out.
4: And that was when the Japanese fired at you?
3: Yes. Of course, I got the Purple Heart, but...
4: But what, Major?
3: Well, I'd rather not talk about it, Miss Hudson.
4: Of course. Oh, I wish I were a man.
3: Why?
4: Well, I could have the kind of life you have now.
3: Personally, I prefer the life I led before I fulfilled my obligation to my country and joined up.
4: What did you do before the Army, Major?
3: Exactly what I wanted to do at the moment.
4: Oh.
3: If I felt the urge to go to China, the South Seas, I'd take, $25,000, $30,000 out of the bank and go.
4: It always takes money to do things like that. I could probably go as far as Chicago, I guess.
3: Oh, now. You must have more than $100 in the bank.
4: Well, I do, but...
3: How much?
4: Just a little. Barely 7,000.
3: Well, where's your spirit of adventure? Take that and just pick up and go.
4: Oh, yes. I've always wanted to. I've always felt that I don't know why I talk like this to you.
3: I do. You do it because you know that I understand.
4: Yes. I think you do.
3: Martha, can you forgive me for what I'm about to say to you?
4: Say to me?
3: From the first moment I saw you, I knew
4: don't.
3: That...
4: Please, Major, don't say
3: oh,
4: that.
3: Oh, Martha.
4: No, please. Don't you see how much it would mean to a woman like me? Don't you see how seriously I would take it?
3: Martha, I know. And I know how I feel.
4: You mean...
3: Yes, Martha.
4: You want to marry me?
3: Yes, Martha, I do.
4: Oh, William.
3: What's the matter, my dear?
4: I just never thought I'd be happy. And I am. I am now for the first time in my life.

0: 2 days later, another check marked no account turned up at FBI headquarters in New York. Another check signed by Major William Evans Roscoe. A check that Major Roscoe had cashed at a resort in the mountains. Now the trail, the path, the road that led to Major Roscoe was getting shorter. Much shorter. But the agents went at once to the resort to see the manager and then the major.
1: Well, really, gentlemen, if you can't accept a check from a major in the United States Army and a major who's been decorated and wounded, Lord knows what else.
2: Did you ask to see his credentials?
1: Well, no, but after all, his uniform
2: is... Unfortunately, the uniform is not enough of a credential. Not with people like Major Roscoe around.
3: And by the way, has the major been very friendly with any particular woman?
1: Yes, with Miss Hudson. Very nice lady.
2: Miss Hudson, huh?
1: Miss Martha Hudson.
2: We'd better see her right away, Leo.
1: Oh, you can't. She's gone, too.
2: Too?
1: Oh, yes. They both checked out yesterday, and he paid for both.
3: By check?
1: Yes. By check.
2: You have Miss Hudson's home address?
1: Yes, I'll get it for you. Check.
2: A day too late.
3: Yes. Laboratory report on his handwriting certainly indicted him.
2: The major has quite a record. He's been operating for almost 5 years under about 20 different names.
3: I think we'll catch him this time.
2: That isn't what worries me.
3: What then?
2: I was thinking of a Miss Martha Hudson of the report from Washington that the major's been married twice. And both wives died almost immediately after the wedding.

momentarily close the Federal Bureau of Investigation file on the fraudulent nature. We will return to this case in just a moment. Since the dawn of history, men have been fighting to win security. First, security against marauding enemies. And then security against the despotic power of kings and nobles. Freedom of speech and religion, trial by jury, protection against arbitrary arrest and imprisonment. These are some of the great securities which our ancestors bought for us with their blood and their lives. In the last century, men set out to win still another security for themselves. It was freedom from money worries, protection against the financial uncertainties of the future. And to this end, in the year 1859, a group of Americans founded the Equitable Life Assurance Society of the United States. Their idea was that by joining forces, by combining their dollars into a common protective fund, maximum security for each individual member would be achieved. Self-help and self-reliance. Voluntary cooperation by men willing to work together in ways that benefit the entire community. That's the American way. That's the equitable way. By serving its members, the Equitable serves America. And now, back to the file on William Roscoe, Confidence Man.

0: man signs an assumed name to a check and defrauds a woman of $15. He's done it before many times. He's never been caught, and he sees no reason why he should be now. But the FBI has his record. They know his method of operation. And now, on a train returning to New York, they are finally on his trail.
1: The description we got at the hotel fits the one of the report, all right. 5'11", 174 pounds, scars on his forehead.
2: The manager said the major claimed he got those scars in the Pacific, fighting Japs.
1: Well, it shouldn't take long to get to the Hudson woman's house from the station. She lives with a brother and sister-in-law.
2: What? Oh, yes.
1: What are you thinking about?
2: Same thing you are.
1: What that chambermaid told us?
2: Yes.
1: Well, just because the major carries a gun, it doesn't mean...
2: I know.
1: I wish this train would move a little faster.
2: So do I.
0: That train was due in New York at 3:45 p.m., but it was 10 minutes late. And at 3:50 p.m., Major Roscoe was waiting in the railroad station, waiting to board a train. Waiting to board a train with his bride-to-be, Martha Hudson.
3: You sure you got everything, Martha?
4: Of course, Edna. Now, don't worry so.
3: I just wish I could be with you in Boston for the wedding.
5: Well, I wish you could be with your sister, too, Mrs. Hudson, but army orders, you know, there's nothing I can do.
6: Of course not. Stop getting so upset, Edna.
3: But I can't help it if I care more about your own sister than you. Oh, Martha.
4: Edna, now don't cry.
3: I'm just so happy for
5: there,
3: you.
5: There, my dear. Don't you think Martha's safe in my hands?
3: Oh, yes, that's just it. It's all so wonderful.
6: Oh, for Pete's sake.
3: Let me have your handkerchief, Harry.
5: Martha, my dad, I think we've been...
4: Yes, William. Harry.
6: Sis, I... Well, all the luck in the world to you.
4: Thanks. I think I've got it now. Goodbye, Edna.
3: Goodbye, honey. Goodbye, Major. Take care of her.
5: I'll do my best. Harry, old man.
6: Goodbye, sir.
5: Thanks for everything. I can't tell you how... Oh, the tickets.
6: William. Holy mackerel. Here they are.
5: Thanks for picking them up.
6: Oh, forget it.
5: You got my check.
6: Sure.
5: Well, goodbye then.

0: You did enough weeping for a dozen weddings.
1: I know, but I'm so happy for her, Harry.
0: Yes, so am I. She always pretended that she didn't care about not being married, but...
1: Sure.
0: And you know, when it's your own sister, yeah. You feel kind of lousy, honey.
1: Well, it's all right now, Harry. The Major's a wonderful man.
0: He sure is.
1: That was a beautiful ring he gave her. Must have cost a fortune.
0: It did. $500.
1: How do you know?
0: His bank's in Philadelphia, so I endorsed the check for him.
1: Oh. Hey, Harry, who's that man waiting on our front steps?
0: I don't know.
1: Gee, I hope...
0: What?
1: Nothing.
2: Pardon me.
1: Yes?
2: I'm looking for a Miss Martha Hudson.
0: I'm afraid you'll have to go to Boston to find her, mister.
2: Boston?
1: Yes, she just left to be married there.
2: To a Major Roscoe?
0: Yeah. Say, who are you anyway?
2: Special agent of the Federal Bureau of Investigation.
1: Gee, Martha hasn't done anything, has she?
2: No. The person we're looking for is the man who calls himself Major Roscoe.
0: I knew it, Edna. I knew it was too good to be true.
3: Not a section of this country that is not covered by the FBI. Before a train carrying Major Roscoe and Martha Hudson could have arrived in Boston, special agents in that city were notified by teletype to be on the watch. When the train arrived, they were at the station. There was no sign of the Major or Martha Hudson. The agents checked all the hotels, the rooming houses, the churches, but there was no trace of the missing couple. A report was teletyped back to New York, and the special agents there immediately made another call on Martha Hudson's brother and sister-in-law.
2: Mr. Hudson, are you certain that your sister and the Major left for Boston?
0: I can't be certain of anything anymore.
1: Harry.
0: I'm sorry, honey.
2: We know this has been a pretty bad shock, Mr. Hudson, but we're trying to find your sister. Did you put them on the Boston train?
0: No, we said goodbye to them in the station.
1: Maybe they got off before Boston.
2: We're checking on that. But there's also the possibility they never started for Boston.
0: I picked up the tickets myself.
2: Did you see them?
0: No. I just picked up the envelope, paid for it, and never looked inside.
2: You say you paid for the tickets?
0: Yes.
2: Do you remember how much they cost?
0: Sure. The Major gave me his personal check for them. Here.
2: Thank you. This check's for $20.38.
0: That's the price.
2: Yes, but that's not the price of two tickets to Boston. That's the price of two tickets to Washington.

0: William, why did you tell Harry and Edna we were going to Boston instead of Washington?
1: Oh, just the incurable romanticist in me, I guess. This way we seem like two carefree youngsters running off to this hotel secretly.
0: Oh, William, we're going to have such a wonderful life.
1: Oh, dear.
0: What's the trouble?
1: In all the confusion of getting away, I didn't have time to get to the bank. I stripped myself of cash.
0: That's all right. I have some.
1: It's a fine way to begin our life together.
0: What do you mean?
1: Borrowing from you.
0: Oh, it's not borrowing. Whatever I have is yours anyway.
1: I wish you didn't have a single penny.
0: Why?
1: I suppose it's because at heart I'm old-fashioned, my dear. But I wish you were completely dependent on me. I wish you had to come to me for every penny.
0: William, may I have your pen?
1: Well, what are you going to do?
0: The pen, please.
1: Here.
0: Thank you. I'm going to make myself completely dependent on you because, well, because I'm old-fashioned, too.
1: But what's that check for?
0: All I have.
1: Oh, my dear. I knew from the very beginning that you were the woman I always...
0: Who's that?
1: It's a bellboy, I guess. I ordered some champagne for us.
0: Oh, William.
1: Yes?
2: Major Roscoe?
1: At your service, gentlemen.
2: Would you step out into the hall for a moment?
1: Who are you?
3: Special agents of the FBI.
0: William?
1: Just some military matters, my dear. Nothing to be alarmed about. I'll be back in a moment. Now then, gentlemen.
2: I think you know what we're here for.
1: My dear man, I really haven't the slightest idea.
3: Do you mind if we search you?
1: For weapons?
2: Yes.
1: Well, the only weapon I carry is right here in my pocket. My checkbook.
2: What we'd like to talk with you about concerns checks and impersonation.
1: Oh?
2: We have quite a few of your checks. One endorsed by a Miss Lily Tompkins, another by a...
4: No, you don't!
1: My checkbook.
3: I know. I'll take that checkbook, Major.
2: What is it, 38 automatic?
3: Yes.
2: Handy little gun you had there, Major.
1: Not quite handy enough, it seems. But you know, gentlemen, I should have known from personal experience that as a weapon, the checkbook is much better than a gun. Shall we go?
5: Very often, people will believe things because they want very badly to believe them. But too often, other people, criminals, confidence men, will take advantage of this desire, even to the extent of impersonating an officer of the United States Army. Every representative of this country, every government employee, carries credentials. Credentials that you should examine carefully. This is a duty you owe not only to yourself, but to your country. And to the protectors of our internal security, the FBI. These criminals can be among the most difficult to catch. But with the full cooperation of the decent citizens of our nation, they can be the easiest.

0: You will hear about the file on next week's case in just a minute. Yesterday, somewhere on the island of Okinawa, a young American infantryman stepped on a landmine. It blew up in his face. Today, both of that boy's legs are going to be amputated. Compared with his sacrifice, anything that any of us does here at home seems trifling. Nevertheless, while we can't do as much as the men and women at the front, we can do our best. And that best is vitally important to victory. So it'll be a source of satisfaction to Equitable members to learn that 44% of this society's assets are now invested in war bonds and government securities. Recently, Thomas I. Parkinson, president of the Equitable, pointed out what this means. He said, quote, "For every one of its 3,200,000 members, the Equitable now owns government bonds amounting to $490. For each member, an additional $220 is invested in industries and utilities which manufacture weapons of war. Plus $115 per member invested in railroads engaged in war transportation. That's another reason why we say that in wartime, Equitable dollars are fighting dollars. And at all times, they are security dollars. For you, your home, and your country." Next week, a crime against our fighting men. War fraud. The incidents used in tonight's broadcast are taken from the files of the Federal Bureau of Investigation. However, all names used are fictitious. Any similarity thereof to the names of persons living or dead is accidental. In tonight's cast, William Roscoe was played by Arnold Moss and Martha by Charlotte Holland. The music was composed and directed by Van Cleve. The author was Lawrence MacArthur, and your narrator was Frank Lovejoy. This is Your FBI, is a Jerry Devine production. Now, this is Carl Frank, speaking for the Equitable Life Assurance Society of the United States, and inviting you to tune in again next week at this same time for This is Your FBI.
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0: The American Broadcasting Company brings you Harry and the Pirates. You know, it's a strange thing about young Terry Lee and his pals. They can get into more trouble, into more exciting spots, and battle their way out and have more fun doing it than anybody ever knew. Yes, and they use their heads, too, as well as their fists. And you'll find them laughing as they fight on this great, thrilling summertime action show. And so, across the world to ancient China, and the start of a new adventure, Escape in August. Terry Lee, together with Pat Ryan and their friends, went to the Chinese mountains to recover an amazing radio invention stolen from them by the dreaded Dragon Lady. And now, after days of difficulty, Pat and Terry have the little radio device with them. Ah, but all is not so certain, for these two daring Americans are hiding under a pile of hay in a Chinese wagon. They're trying to escape to Chongqing, to get away from the Dragon Lady. But now the wagon is halted on the road. And as Terry moves a bit of the hay that covers him, he can see back down the mountain road.
1: There's a car coming, Pat.
2: Huh?
1: It must be coming from Wutong.
2: Coming from... Hey, Terry, what do you suppose this is?
1: I don't know. The driver of this wagon standing on the road, he's watching the auto come up the hill.
2: Can you make out the car or anything about it?
1: Yeah. It's the car from the Dragon Lady's place.
2: Might have figured that much. Well, fella, they're not going to drag us back to Wutong without a fight.
1: You still have that gun you took,
2: though? Yeah, I got it. And you keep that radio transmitter close to you.
1: It's right here on the floor of the wagon.
2: Oh, good.
1: Yeah, that's the car we saw at Wutong, all right.
2: Well, this hay is dry and dusty.
1: I'll say.
2: Hey, Terry, can you see who's in that car?
1: Oh, not yet. Hey, what about Connie?
2: Oh, what can he do?
1: That's so. He's up front. He doesn't know we're under all this hay back here anyway.
2: Better let him stay up there on the driver's seat. After all, nobody's after Connie. The DL told him he could go. Uh-oh. Here comes trouble, fella. Yeah, plenty of trouble. Guess who's in that car?
1: I don't have to guess. It's Mr. T.
2: Yeah, and somebody else.
3: For making talking with you.
2: It's Ding Dong, the giant wrestler.
1: Yeah, he's driving the car for Keel.
3: You heard, you boy on wagon seat. Come here.
4: Perhaps you are speaking to Connie?
3: You said it, friend. You said it.
4: Is something topsy turtle I am expecting?
3: Yes, plenty wrong, fella.
2: Hey, when Connie and Ding Dong get to talking together, nobody will understand anything.
1: Shh. Maybe we can hear what they say.
2: Right.
4: You are lost. Perhaps we going north-south when road is otherwise.
3: What has happened to your friend, my friend?
4: Oh, so sorry, Honorable Dinky. By the bones of my ancestors,
3: I am not interested in the bones of your ancestors. I am very much interested in the bones of your friend.
5: You had better let me question this man, Ding Dong.
3: Sure thing, boy. Now, you little feller. Speak when spoken to.
4: Oh, you bet. Oh, yeah.
5: What are you doing here?
4: Connie makes walk ride for Chongqing. Kindly O1K for ride by Honorable Dragon One, also a lady.
5: Now then, I'll ask you a question. And don't you lie to me.
4: Oh, yes. A new laid egg has no feather.
3: What are you talking about anyway?
5: Don't be still, Ding Dong. Your job is to drive this car.
3: I am good driver. Also great wrestler. I wrestle all over the world. I can drive car all over the world.
5: Yes, and at this moment, you're the biggest nuisance in this world.
3: Oh, you heard that, little feller? I am also great nuisance.
5: Don't be still.
3: I am great feller. I'm big, strong. I can catch people who try to run away.
5: Get out of this car. Get out, I say. Come, we'll both get out. Oh, what an imbecile. Hey, you boy. What is your name?
4: Is Connie.
5: Well, you come with me. We'll walk over and talk to the Chinese driver of this wagon. And you, Ding Dong, don't you follow us. Stay where you are.
1: can see and hear everything, Pat. I'm getting nervous.
2: Yeah, same here, Terry. I hardly know what to do. Boy, if Keel takes a notion to search this wagon, we're goners.
1: Yeah. Well, he won't for this wagon. They don't know we're hiding under all this hay.
2: Yeah. But if that Keel starts pushing Connie around, I'll beat that bristle top up in little pieces.
1: Shh, quiet. I can see Ding Dong. He's getting restless. He's coming toward the wagon. Uh-oh. I hope he doesn't decide to take a nap in this hay.
2: It'd be just his dumb luck to find us. And he'd let out a yell that'll shake the mountains.
1: Shh, he's almost here. Gee, what do we do?
2: Well, I think we better... Hey, this hay, I'm gonna sleep.
3: What was that? What was that I heard? Somebody's snazzing. Ding Dong is good ears. It's great for herring snazzing.
1: Ow!
2: Right, quick.
1: I'm going,
2: quick, Harry.
1: Okay.
2: Drag that big ox up here, but quick.
1: Yeah. Come on. All right. Let's go. Yeah. We're making too much noise.
2: No, no, we're not. Out of way, hurry.
1: Oh, come on.
2: Please, Tom, get his leg.
1: Yeah.
2: All right, now, all together. Here we go. I hope we took off a little skin, too.
1: The right places. Boy, that was a suck. You shot your fist out from the hay, caught him smack on the chin.
2: Yeah, but I can still feel it. All right, come on, Terry. Let's cover him up.
1: Okay.
2: I got his head and his shoulders pretty well.
1: Boy, his feet are big.
2: Yeah. How you doing?
1: Okay. You got him all right?
2: Yeah. Yeah, I don't think anybody can see him now.
1: Yeah.
2: All right, Terry. Grab that transmitter.
1: Yeah, I got it. Well, what do we do next?
2: Oh, come on. Keep the wagon between us and Keel. Yeah. Keel's up there in front of the horses talking to Connie and the driver. I can see him.
1: Hey, where are we going?
2: To the car. We're getting back or cops down. You go on ahead.
1: What about you?
2: Never mind about me, Terry. I've got the gun. Get moving.
1: Okay. Don't lie to me, boy. You know where those two Americans are. You helped them to escape. They have the radio invention with them, haven't they?
4: Connie's liver is torn with sympathy about I do not know.
5: Never mind that. You're evading my question. Now then, before I decide to use other methods, where are those two men?
4: Alas, Connie does not know.
5: Did they take the radio device with them?
4: Alas, is not for Connie to know greatly such many things.
5: Either they took it, smuggled it away, or it is now in Chongqing with a woman who flew away in the airplane. And you can tell me. Now then, Connie, or whatever your name is.
4: Please, sir. Twist of wrist is much pain for Connie. It's hurting like by golly off.
5: I'll hurt you a lot worse. Are you going to tell me where those friends of yours are?
4: Connie is on knees to say, please, honorable.
5: Twist your arm a great deal more.
2: Let that boy alone.
5: Pardon?
2: Oh, come on, get up, Connie. Get out of the way. No, Keel. Keep your hands away from your pocket. I'll have to fill you full of itty-bitty bullets.
5: What do you want?
2: What do I want? I'll tell you in just a moment. Connie, will you see why Mr. Keel wants to put his hands in his pocket?
4: Oh, his day of happy delight, Mr. Royal Pop. Ah, yes, his fine gun for a boom bullet.
2: Uh-huh. Nice automatic, huh? No wonder Mr. Keel's hand wanders toward his hip pocket. Take charge of that weapon, Connie.
5: What do you want, Ryan? You know you can't get very far.
2: Yeah, well, don't count on Ding Dong. He's asleep. He ran into the same thing you're going to run into. Hey, Connie.
4: Yes, boss?
2: Better keep an eye on the driver of the wagon. It looks harmless enough, but let's make sure, huh?
4: Oh, he's so.
2: Now, Mr. Keel?
5: So, you are the brave one with the gun, eh? Well, what do you plan to do with me?
2: Well, I'm not going to twist your wrist. I'm not going to bully you like you did Connie. Now, you're about my size. You ought to tip the scales at about the same weight. Oh, boy, I've been itching to get you out of my system ever since we first met. Hey, Connie.
4: Yes, Walter?
2: Catch this gun of mine. I won't need it. Catch.
4: It is caught.
6: Now then, Keel, I...
5: Pretty good, Keel. I didn't expect that.
7: There's a lot you do not expect, Mr. Ryan. You happen to be fighting a man who was a former middleweight champion.
6: Yeah, so much the better. My conscience is clear.
5: No,
6: you... That's pretty good left you got.
5: Don't hold on, Pat. You... Hey, why don't I stay back here? The limit's 96, Pat. Watch out. Watch it. Oh, perhaps see somebody get eye blocked. Oh, yeah. I'm not sure swing the bomb, you bet.
7: You are not a bad boss, Mr. Ryan.
6: Yeah, I'm only better in one way.
7: Yes?
6: Yeah, you're yellow. You've got everything but the stuff it takes to follow.
7: Oh.
6: Yeah, so...
2: Brother, he's a tough one.
4: On a one, on a two, on a three, on a four.
7: Never mind counting, Con. He's out cold. Good work, Pat. Boy, you fight like a champ.
6: Champ or a chump, I don't know which. Well, I had a little practice on Ding Dong first.
7: Golly, he was a tough nut to crack.
6: Yeah, Keel's an expert. Knows how to box, and he's all solid muscle.
7: Well, I'll say.
6: Yes, Terry. Too bad I wasn't in a regular ring with him, then I could say,
8: "Hiya, Mom. Hi, everybody in Chicago. I'm feeling fine."
6: Yeah, but I'm not. Why, this was a workout.
7: Yeah, you got a shiner and you're kind of rocky. Look, you get back in the car. I'll drive. Come on, Connie.
8: I'll use it.
7: Hey, what do we do about this bird?
6: Keel, I have the driver tuck him in the head with Ding Dong. Connie, tell the driver to help Keel into his wagon when he comes to, huh?
4: Okay.
7: Well, we've got the radio invention, Pat.
6: Uh-huh.
7: We got a car to take us to Chungking.
6: Right.
7: I guess Lady Luck is smiling at us again, huh?
6: Yeah. Well, Terry, I'd rather have Lady Luck smile at us than the Dragon Lady.
7: Yeah. But we'd better not do any smiling until we get plenty far away from here. I don't feel so safe yet.
0: Those last words of Terry Lee are the truest he's ever spoken, because trouble isn't far away. Terry and the Pirates is dramatized for radio by Albert Barker, who says, "It's one thing to put the giant wrestler, Ding Dong, to sleep, but it's quite another to dodge the tricks of the Dragon Lady. She's a clever woman, and she has lots of crooks to help her. So let's all be on hand for the thrills that start next Monday, at the start of a brand new adventure. Same time, same station." Terry and the Pirates is heard overseas through the Armed Forces Radio Service.

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0: The Magic Island of Euclidea is an unusual, fascinating, and weird place. But what is more important to Mrs. Gregory and her party right now is the fact that the Magic Island is also a very dangerous place. Safely locked in their cells, 90 feet below the surface of the island, the Gregory party is planning escape when a knock is heard at the steel door outside their chambers. Captain Bradford goes to open the door, and a ray gun puts him to sleep for a good long time. When Patricia opens the same door a few minutes later, believing that the automatic ray gun would be good for only one shot, another steel partition at the end of the corridor gives way, and a great wall of water is rushing at them as Jerry, Joan, and Pat try to close the door.
5: It's too late, Jerry. It's too late.
6: No, it isn't. Shove on this door.
5: Just push hard, Mother.
7: Oh, I'm doing my best.
6: All together now. Push. It's nearly shut. Come on. Push. Push.
7: Can't we? We're doing it.
6: Oh. Oh, boy.
5: Oh, Jerry, we did it.
7: Oh, you're very strong, Jerry.
6: Oh, sure I am. But that was plenty close. That water must have been coming down that hall 5 feet deep.
7: Oh, yes, Jerry. It was all of that. It looked as high as my head.
6: Well, we got it stopped anyway.
7: The wall of water had not reached this door in the full force of its intensity, however. What appeared at some distance as a wall of water 5 feet high was in reality no more than 18 inches in depth at this door.
6: Oh, all right, Joan. Go ahead and make it look as if we haven't done anything.
7: No, Jerry. Sure, Joan didn't mean it that way.
6: Okay, forget it. Hey, look at Tex.
7: He is in the water.
8: Oh, he'll drown. We must get him up at once.
6: Well, we can try. Come on, give me a hand. But that magnetism.
8: Oh, I can raise his head above the water.
7: Then the pull of magnetism is gone.
6: Yeah. Say, that means those Euclideans are on the island again. Come on, let's get Tex up on a bed. Then you and I can make a dash out and see what's going on.
8: Tex is breathing evenly. He didn't get any of the water.
7: No, Mother. His face was just above the water line. I was watching that.
6: Oh, no wonder you weren't pushing on that door.
8: Please, you do. Help me get Tex up.
6: Okay.
7: Yes, Mother.
6: Here we go.
8: All right.
6: Oh, he sure is heavy.
7: Jerry, how many times must I tell you that you should say, surely is heavy?

0: It is heavy.
1: Jerry, how many times must I tell you that you should say surely is heavy and not sure is?
0: There you are, Mrs. Gregory. I'm wading around in water over my ankles, carrying the heavy end of a 200-pound man. And she takes time out to give me a grammar lesson.
2: Sorry, Jerry, but you stand it well.
0: Oh, I can take it all right. Now, let's ease him down over here.
1: Oh, this will do nicely. Oh, dear. Tex is heavy, isn't he?
3: His normal weight would be greatly increased by the total relaxation induced as a logical effect of the ray.
0: Yeah, and he weighs more, too.
3: That is precisely what I said,
0: it
3: Jerry.
0: It was not. You said...
1: Oh, Jerry. No more now, please.
0: I'm sorry.
3: You were always saying you were sorry, but you never make any attempt to improve your habitual method of procedure.
0: What's the matter with my habitual method
1: of procedure? Oh, Jerry, please.
0: Oh, sorry. I mean, what's the use? Come on, Joan. We're not doing any good here. And Tex will be all right as long as he sleeps like that. Let's sneak out for a quick look around before any of those Euclideans get a chance to come down here and see how we're living under the water.
3: But the water, Jerry, we will not be able to open the door now.
1: You will have to postpone your look around.
0: I don't think so. That water was shut off just as quickly as it started the flood.
3: Why would you think that?
0: You didn't hear a sound of it after we got the door shut, did you?
1: Well, no, that's true.
3: But these chambers are soundproof. You would not hear the water, even if it still rushed at maximum velocity.
0: Maybe and maybe not. I'm going to have a look.
3: If you must be silly, I will accompany you, Jerry.
1: Oh, will you too? Please be very careful.
3: Oh, Jerry, the water.
0: Yeah, it ain't.
1: Not ain't, Jerry.
0: No water either. Look on this floor.
1: Why, the water is gone. What a marvelous place this island is.
0: Come on, Joan.
3: Yes.
1: How long will you be gone?
3: Oh, not long, Mother.
1: Now, you'll be very careful, won't you, Jerry?
0: We'll keep our eyes open.
1: And take no chances.
3: We will proceed with caution and deliberation.
0: Yeah, and we'll be careful, too.
3: Jerry Hall, why must you pretend to misunderstand me every time I use a word of more than one syllable?
0: Because you try to show off by sticking a lot of big words in where one syllable would get it said better and quicker. Now we'll open this door.
3: One moment, Jerry. Before you open the door, listen to be sure the water is gone from the corridor.
0: I thought you said these doors were soundproof.
3: Oh, that was silly of me, was it not?
0: It was plenty. You're slipping, Joan.
3: Continued association with you has done much to undermine...
0: Hey, wait a minute. Association with me won't do you any harm. Now remember that you're used to being one of these smart Euclideans for a minute, and tell me what to do before I open this door.
3: It is never safe to guess on Euclidea.
0: Oh, nothing is safe here. But this door can't do any more than spill a lot of water in on us. Here goes.
3: Nothing. No water. Nothing in the corridor.
0: Well, don't look so sorry about that. Come on, Joan. Hey. Well, listen to our steps and our voices. We're in one of those echo chambers again.
4: Yes, Jerry. And with all the electrical devices functioning as usual, we may consider it an established fact that the scientists have returned to the island.
0: Then this thing gets worse. We may have to worry about some outsider blowing up this island without knowing we're here. And all the time keep right on worrying about what sort of tricks G-47 is going to pull.
4: G-47 will spare no effort to secure Captain Bradford's formula. But, Jerry, will Mother think it right for us to leave her with the captain?
0: Your mother would have been about ready to kick us out of there if we hadn't gone when we did.
4: Why, Jerry?
0: Well, maybe you haven't seen enough of your mother and Tex to notice it. After all, you've only known your mother for the little while we've been on this island. But if you could have seen them on the deck of the yacht when we were coming down here on those moonlit nights, oh, boy.
4: I am not at all sure I understand what you mean.
0: No, you wouldn't. These Euclideans may know a whole lot more than I do about chemistry and electricity and all that. But they can use a little common sense.
5: The possession of common sense would enrich you also, Jerry Hall?
0: Golly whiskers, the girl submarine commander again.
4: It is indeed, S1.
5: Is your position so enviable that you have time to stand with a gaping mouth and blinking eyes, Hall?
0: No matter whether I've got time or not, I can't help feeling nervous every time one of you Euclideans jump through a steel wall at me without making any noise.
4: The commander did not come through a wall, Jerry. She merely stepped around the corner of this hallway.
5: You have not lost all sense of proportion, Cleostra, even though your wits are of necessity dulled by contact with young Paul?
0: Never mind about sharpening up my wits. Tell us how we're going to get out of the hole we're in now.
5: My mission is to guide you to a chamber even more strong and isolated.

0: than the one you have been occupying in comparative comfort?
1: We are to be placed in solitary confinement.
0: Precisely.
2: Hey, quit pushing me around, Commander. What's the idea?
0: You may learn a great deal more by keeping silent than will ever be revealed to you in response to your baying.
2: Baying, huh? Oh, all right, all right. I'll go where you want me to. Only stop pushing.
1: Is it permissible to inquire as to our ultimate disposition?
0: It is not. You will enter this door.
3: What a small room.
2: Golly whiskers, Commander. This thing isn't a big enough cell to keep anybody in.
0: You will observe that the speaking voice is normal in tone. There is no communication possible to this chamber.
2: Oh, and you wanted to get us in here quick and talk to us before G-47 discovered where we are?
0: Precisely. Report on your position, condition, and what has transpired.
1: Captain Bradford and Mrs. Gregory, my mother, are in water control cells on this level. Captain asleep with ray effects. Have been flooded but now drained. Have no plans. Captain will offer formula as last resort for our safety.
0: Very good. You will act as I instruct you?
1: Precisely.
2: Yeah, that's it. And maybe that's a good word to use around here. We'll do what you tell us, precisely.
0: Remarkable, if authentic, this attitude on your part, Hall.
2: Oh, I'm all right. Now who's losing the time?
0: Correct. I will proceed. This much I know of G-47's plans for you. Your lives are in no danger for the moment. Euclideans will devote all possible time to relocating island. Your numerous radio messages have attracted attention of Coast and Geodetic Survey. They cannot harm us, but with instruments at their command, might well determine many points concerning Euclidea.
1: The island was moved, as I thought, then?
0: Movement was slight. Surface disturbance too great. G-47 now conferring with scientists.
1: Have you definite estimate as to probable time before we will be the object of G-47's attentions?
0: You should be comparatively certain of privacy for 3 rotations.
2: Huh? 3 which?
1: Rotations, Jerry, of the Earth.
2: Oh, 3 days, huh?
0: No. Days are periods of daylight on Euclidea. The complete cycle throughout any period from a given second one day to the comparable second the following or preceding day is a rotation.
2: Oh, okay. 24 hours then, huh?
1: As time is roughly figured in your world, yes.
2: Never mind the cracks about my world. What do we do, Commander?
0: That you must plan for yourselves. I have given you 3 rotations of assured privacy. Must I do your thinking for you as well?
1: We will evolve a plan.
2: Yeah, we might even get an idea. Say, where's the other 2 members of Mrs. Gregory's crew? McLeod, the Scotch engineer, and the old Yep and Nope skipper.
0: They are safely under guard aboard your boat.
1: The boat is in a submerged lock?
0: Precisely.
2: Oh, and where are those little homing pigeons?
0: G-47 has them in his private laboratory for personal study.
2: Gee, sure looks like we'll have to do all this ourselves, Joan.
0: I will be on my way. Do not speak as I leave.
2: Golly whiskers, that girl sure comes and goes fast.
1: The commander risked her life to bring that message to us.
2: I know it. Boy, she's a swell girl. And is she good looking?
1: If her beauty is so attractive to you, Jerry...
2: Oh, forget that stuff, Joan. You don't have to worry about her. Gosh, she's 22 years old. But even if she is pretty old, she's all right.
1: Do you prefer the commander to me?
2: Huh?
1: Jerry, I like you very much.
2: Oh, okay, I like you too. But this is no time to tell you about that kind of stuff. We've got to get back to your mother and Captain Bradford. Will they be tickled when they hear we'll have about 3 days to figure our way out of this place? 3 days? Golly whiskers. I'll bet Tex can figure out how to be halfway to New York in that time.
1: If he wakes up.
2: If he wakes up?
1: Yes, Jerry. The captain may sleep longer than we had thought.
2: Yeah, he might. Hey, you're sure a help.
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0: Once again, the Damon Runyon Theater brings you another story by the master storyteller, Damon Runyon. And this one, Breach of Promise. And to tell it to you, here is Broadway.
1: Thanks. How I happen to know this story is a story in itself. But I will skip that and tell you about Mr. Jabez Tuesday and a doll named Amelia Bodkin. It also concerns Harry the Horse and Milkier Willie. And how they get mixed up in something like this is quite a story, which I will tell you in a minute.

0: And now, back to the Damon Runyon Theater and the famous story, Breach of Promise.
1: Well, one day a certain party by the name of Judge Farber sends word that he wishes to see me in his office. Of course, he is no more a judge than I am. And he is never a judge. And he is 100-1 in my line against ever being a judge. But he gets his name from being very smart and being able to help certain citizens out of difficulties when the need for that arises. Well, I call on Judge Farber, and he takes me into his private office, and the scene is as follows.
2: Broadway, I'd like very much to get in touch with a couple of friends of yours.
1: Friends of mine?
2: Mm-hmm.
1: Who might they be, Judge?
2: They might be anyone. But these particular friends happen to be Harry the Horse and Milk Ear Willie.
1: Huh? Why do you wish to contact them?
2: I have a little job for them.
1: Huh? What is the job?
2: Well, it's out-of-town work that requires tact and, some nerve.
1: The nerve is with them, Judge, but by no stretch of the imagination can I conscientiously recommend their tact.
2: I have a client who is willing to pay quite a large sum of money to, obtain some letters.
1: Letters?
2: Letters.
1: Well, you see, Judge, as much as I like to help out a friend, I am afraid I cannot do this.
2: Why not?
1: Because if I steer them into anything that is bad, they will come to see me. I do not like Harry the Horse and Milk Ear Willie to come to see me with anything on their minds but their hats.
2: I see. Well, suppose you just tell me where they live and I'll contact them.
1: They do not live exactly anywhere. But, there is a certain spot in Clinton Street where information might be picked up.
2: Mm-hmm. Thank you, Broadway. Thank you very much. If I can ever return the favor, please let me know.
1: Judge, I hope I am never in a spot where I need a favor like the ones you are able to return. Well, that is the start of it. And I do not hear anything more of the matter for several weeks. But one evening, I am in Mindy's enjoying a little cold borscht, which is most refreshing in the hot weather which is going on at the time. I say I am enjoying it, but not for long, because all of a sudden there is a blast of air, and the scene is as follows.
2: Broadway?
3: Broadway, our pal.
1: Harry, Milk Ear.
3: What is the matter? You swallow something?
1: My tongue, I think. But you...
3: We are looking for Judge Farber. Do you see him around lately?
1: No, not exactly. Why?
3: Well, we wish to thank you anyway for the job of work you throw our way. It is an interesting job. Is it not, Milky? In fact, most interesting.
1: It turns out well for you?
3: Well, yes and no. Do you wish to hear about it?
1: Well, I...
3: You go ahead with your borscht, and I will give you all the details so you will understand why we wish to see Judge Farber.
1: All right, Harry.
3: Well... It turns out that the job is not for Judge Farber personally, but for a client of his.
4: Yeah, and who is this client but Mr. Jabez Tuesday?
1: The millionaire?
3: The same.
4: The one who owns all the restaurants.
1: Well, what does he want with you?
3: I am coming to that. Well, we go to see this Mr. Jabez Tuesday. He lives at a Fifth Avenue hotel where he makes his home. And me and Milk here go
2: over there. Oh, yes. Yes, I see. You're the two gentlemen whom the judge sent to do... Oh, that is, you're the two men whom I
3: we
2: wish to...
3: We are here, Mr. Tuesday. Get to the point.
2: Yeah, to the point. Well, I want you to get some letters for me.
3: Oh, no, Nix. That is out. We do not crack a post office.
2: Oh, you don't understand.
4: There is nothing to understand about cracking a post office. It is just not being done.
2: Well, these letters are in a private home.
3: Oh, that is different. Proceed, Mr. Tuesday.
2: Well, I wrote them to a Miss Amelia Bodkin, and there are, well, certain things in the letters I wish I hadn't said.
5: What do you write?
2: Well, certain things which, well, you see...
3: What you mean to say is that you write things which this doll, Amelia Bodkin, could use to put the blast on you.
2: Precisely.
5: Why do you want these letters?
2: Because I'm going to be married, and I do not think my fiancée would appreciate the fact that I wrote them.
5: Mm-hmm.
2: I'm afraid Miss Bodkin may sue me for breach of promise.
5: What is that?
2: Well, it's when someone promises to do something and then fails to do it.
3: Oh, we have got another name for it, but it is practically the same thing.
4: And we go about correcting the situation a little different.
2: Will you do this for me?
3: We must settle first the matter of finance.
2: Well, I'll pay $10,000 for those letters.
5: That sounds like you once are a busy fellow with a pen.
2: Valerie must never find out about them.
3: Now you bring in a ringer. Who is this Valerie?
2: Oh, she's my fiancée, Valerie Scarwater. She comes from a fine family. Any breath of scandal would result in wrecking my coming marriage to her.
4: Okay. Now, what's the layout?
2: The what?
3: He means, where are the letters? And is the crib hard to crack?
2: What?
4: He means, is it a tough job?
2: Oh, no, not at all. Amelia lives in Terrytown. There's only a butler beside her in the house. But you've got to make it look as though you didn't just go after the letters.
3: If they are missing and it's better than 6-5, someone will say they are taken.
5: That is very logical, Harry.
3: It is more than that. It makes sense.
2: Look, the letters are in an inlaid silver box. Take the box along with other silverware.
4: There is other silverware?
2: Yes, a Paul Revere teapot.
3: Paul Revere? The jockey?
2: The teapot is worth quite a bit, so you can make the whole thing look as though it's an ordinary burglary.
4: Ordinary? You wrong us, Mr. Tuesday.
2: Oh, I'm sorry. But you'll do it.
3: Mr. Tuesday, for 10 G's, Milk Gear and myself will take the letters off the front of the Giants' uniforms.
1: Well, that is the start of the story that Harry and Milk Gear tell. But it is by no means the end. In fact, what starts out as a nice, ordinary deal ends up quite complicated. Anyway, Harry and Milkier borrow a car from a friend, and they drive out to Tarrytown. They are approaching the home of Miss Amelia Botkin, and the scene is as follows.
3: Milkier.
4: What, Harry?
3: What is this you tell me about being able to drive a car like a racing driver?
4: What's the matter? I am not doing all right.
3: It would be better if you kept more on the road.
4: I am looking for the house.
3: I will look. You will watch the road. Try to stay with it a little more.
4: It's pretty out here, ain't it?
3: Do not look at the scenery at night.
4: Hey, look. There's a house up ahead.
3: Uh-huh. We will case the place first. Then we will see about making an entrance.
4: This is a pipe. Just the old doll and a butler.
3: Yeah. Milk Gear, why are you driving on the left side of the road?
4: I am left-handed when I am a kid. I guess I never get over the habit.
3: Take it easy now. And turn in there where the gatepost is. Then we stop the car and case the place from there.
4: Sure.
3: Milk Gear, you will slow up.
4: We are not yet to the gatepost.
3: Milk Gear, you must not stop the car all at once. Ease into it.
4: Harry, if you wish to drive, I will move over and you may do so.
3: Easy, easy. Hey, look out!
1: Well, from what Harry the horse tells me, Milkier misjudges the distance and does his stopping by means of a concrete gatepost, which is considerably harder than the car. Also, it is considerably harder than Milkier's head, which is quite a feat in itself. Anyway, it is somewhat later when Milkier wakes up. He is in a nice white bed with nice clean sheets. The room is very pretty. In fact, the only jarring note is Harry the horse sitting by the bed, looking at him. Then the scene is as follows.
3: I am glad to see you are awake. In fact, I am glad I am able to see.
4: What happens?
3: We are without a car.
4: Ooh, my head.
3: If you will put your hand up there, you will find that your head is now being held together by embroidery.
4: I'm hurt?
3: You do not feel anything?
4: No, why? Should I?
3: I guess not. Milk Ear. Do you know where we are?
4: No.
3: We are in the home of Miss Amelia Botkin.
4: Then I make it.
3: But while you are out like a light, there is a doctor.
4: Why?
3: Because you need one.
4: Are you hurt?
3: No, I jumped before we hit.
4: You leave me to take the rap alone?
3: Look, it is better this way.
4: I do not go along with that.
3: Just listen to me.
4: For what?
3: It is better this way. Now, instead of having to crack this place, we are now inside.
4: The hard way.
3: The letters we are here to get are in this house. The doctor says you cannot move.
4: The doctor is crazy.
3: Maybe. But now you will stay here and find out where are the letters. Get it?
4: Yeah. Yeah, sure. This is essential.
3: Uh-huh. Now you...
6: May I come in?
3: Certainly, Miss Bodkin, certainly.
6: Oh, you're awake, aren't you?
4: Yeah.
6: You know, you were very lucky. That cut might have been worse. Here, let me look at that bandage.
4: Well, yeah. Mm-hmm. Yeah, sure.
6: Hmm. Hungry?
4: Hungry? Yeah, I guess I am.
6: Good. I made some nice hot broth.
3: This is very elegant of you, Miss Bodkin.
6: Nonsense. I'm only too happy the accident happened where I could be of some help.
4: I am very sorry I knocked over your gatepost.
6: Fiddlesticks, I didn't like it anyway. I've been meaning to have it removed for a long time.
3: My friend saves you the trouble.
6: Well, now I'll get the broth.
4: Yeah, thanks.
6: Now, don't move around too much. The doctor says you're to be quiet.
4: What is so funny?
3: I am laughing because I remember the time you once walked from Lower Broadway to Times Square with two slugs in you. Now all you got is a scratch. And some hot dog.
4: She's a nice old doll, ain't she?
3: Yeah, a nice old doll, but you never can tell about people. Here she is, a nice old doll, with some letters she is going to use to put the blast on Mr. Jabez Tuesday.
4: Yeah. Sometimes I am not very happy about human nature. You got any idea where the letters are?
3: No, you have got to find out yourself.
4: Myself? What about you?
3: You crazy, I cannot stay here.
4: Why not?
3: It is not my head which is caved in.
4: Yeah, I see.
3: So now all you gotta do is be smart. Is that possible?
4: What do you mean?
3: Nothing, but...
6: Put the broth on the bed table, Charles, thank you.
7: Will that be all, Miss Amelia?
6: I think so, Charles, yes. Oh, this is Charles, Mr. I don't know your name.
3: Oh, mine is Harry, and this is my friend...
4: My name is Clarence.
3: What?
4: But I would not like for it to get around.
3: It will go no further.
6: Well, now that's settled. Now let's have some of this nice broth.
3: You are going to feed him?
6: The doctor says he mustn't move too much.
4: Harry, you hear what the doctor says. I must not move too much.
3: Uh-huh. Well, I will be getting back to town. We have got some business to attend to, and the sooner it is settled, the better it will be for all parties concerned. You know that, Clarence?
4: Ta-ta, Harry. I will see you later.
3: I will keep in touch by telephone.
6: Charles, show Mr. Harry out.
7: Yes, Miss Amelia.
6: Now, some nice hot broth.
4: This is a very nice thing you do, Miss Amelia.
6: Careful, it's the only thing I can do for a fellow human being. Oh, careful, huh? It might be too hot.
4: You, cooked this up yourself?
6: Yes. Don't you like it?
4: It is good. In fact, it is by far the best soup I ever eat.
6: Why, thank you. Oh, it's so seldom that I get to make anything for anyone but Charles and myself that I...
4: You are going to say something, Miss Amelia?
6: Yeah, I'm almost ashamed of what I was going to say.
4: But go ahead. Say it. You are among friends.
6: Well, it's just that your accident... I mean, it happened here. Do you like homemade apple pie, Mr. Clarence?
4: I do not think I ever eat any. No, come to think of it, I do not.
6: Then you will. And roast beef? Yorkshire pudding, brown potatoes, and I have a whole cellar full of canned fruit just waiting to be put into pie.
4: Look, Miss Amelia, maybe it is better if you do not go to so much trouble for somebody you do not even know.
6: But I want to. It gets rather lonesome here. And you seem so nice.
4: Yeah? I seem nice?
6: Now, this isn't getting you some nourishment. Come. Eat the rest of the broth.
1: Well, that is the way it goes. Milkier is now in a nice spot to get the lettuce and the 10,000 fish. But what happens? Well, I will tell you about it in a minute.

0: And now back to the Damon Runyon Theater and the famous story, Breach of Promise.
1: Well, Milk Ear Willie stays in Miss Amelia Bodkin's house. It comes up some days later, and Milk Ear is able to sit up. Personally, I think Milk Ear could walk around with no head. He is that tough. But he has got to find the letters. So what goes on is as follows.
2: Do you care for more coffee, Mr. Clarence?
3: Huh? Oh, no, no thanks, Charles.
2: Then I'll take out the tray.
3: Charles.
2: Yes, Mr. Clarence?
3: Look, drop that Mr. stuff. You and me can talk man to man, huh?
2: I suppose so.
3: Miss Amelia, it seems to me that a nice old doll like she is should be married a long time ago. What happens that she is not?
2: I think because she is in love with someone.
3: Is that not the usual reason for marriage?
2: You don't understand. The man she loves is Mr. Jabez Tuesday. You've heard of him, haven't you?
3: Yeah, in a roundabout way.
2: Well, they met a long time ago. Then he invested some money in a business. It was her money.
3: He never pays it back?
2: Oh, yes, yes. With interest. But it just seemed that he became too busy. He came here less often. Now we see him only about once every 5 or 6 months.
3: Uh-huh. Does Miss Amelia have any proof that they are once in love?
2: Proof?
3: Well, yeah, you know, a guy writes letters, stuff like that.
2: Oh, yes, she has letters.
3: Uh-huh. Funny about dolls, they keep things like that. That's the reason I asked. You know, dolls are sort that way.
2: Yes, they are.
3: She probably keeps the letters all tied up in a blue ribbon, huh?
2: No, they're in that silver box right over there on the window table.
3: Ah. Well, thanks, Charles.
2: For what, Clarence?

0: Yeah?
1: Nokia, this is Harry.
0: Yeah.
1: What is happening?
0: I know where the letters are.
1: Okay. Put the snatch on them and get out of there.
0: Sure, tonight.
1: I borrow another car. We will pick you up.
0: Okay.
1: It is a cinch, huh?
0: Yeah, a cinch.
1: Okay, see you later.
0: Come in.
2: I heard the phone ring.
0: Uh-huh. Harry wants to know how I am.
2: Oh. I thought the phone might be for me, but I hope I didn't disturb you.
0: No, not at all.
2: I really came in for something.
0: Yeah?
2: I came in for this box.
0: The box?
2: Yes, there's something in it.
0: Oh, looks like it is a valuable box.
2: Oh, it's very old, but what's in the box is worth $1 million.
0: A million? Maybe more like 10,000.
2: What?
0: Nothing.
2: Mr. Clarence, would you think me a foolish old woman if I talked to you about something?
0: Like, for instance, about what?
2: These are letters.
0: Yeah. Yeah, I see.
2: I've kept them for years. Now I'm going to burn them.
0: Huh? What for? You say they're worth $1 million.
2: Not anymore. They were as long as I thought he'd come back.
0: You are not really going to burn them.
2: Yes. They don't mean anything now. He's going to marry someone.
0: But look, if these letters... Oh, I mean, they're love letters, huh?
2: Yes, they are.
0: But then why burn them? Maybe you could sell them.
2: Oh, no, that's silly.
0: Not the way I look at it.
2: Here's one. I've read it 1,000 times. He wrote it to me after we'd had a quarrel. A silly, stupid little quarrel about another girl.
0: Yeah? Well, to get back to the selling, I would like...
2: blonde hair. Oh, she was very pretty, much prettier than I. I was jealous, and he and I had a fight. We didn't see each other for 2 days.
0: Yeah, that's swell, but do not burn these letters.
2: And then he wrote me this letter. Listen, I'll read you part of it.
0: Yeah.
2: Sweetheart, can you forgive me? I was foolish, and I admit it. Right now, I'm thinking of the last time I saw you with the evening sun turning your brown hair to bronze. No blonde hair could look like that. Darling, I hate blondes. I shall always hate them. And we made up then.
0: Yeah, I see. But still, we ought to get back...
2: That's that, I guess. Times change, don't they, Mr. Clarence?
0: Not much. Where are you going?
2: To my room.
0: With the letters?
2: Why, yes. Why do you ask?
0: Well, look. You say you are going to burn them.
2: Yes.
0: You do not wish to change your mind?
2: You actually seem disturbed about it. Well, you're very sympathetic. And I'm just a foolish old woman.
0: Well, no, you are not.
2: I'm sorry I embarrassed you, but I wanted to talk to someone. Someone besides Charles.
0: Look, Miss Amelia, I am thinking that burning those letters will be a very distasteful job. Why do you not let me do it for you?
2: That's very kind and thoughtful of you.
0: It is nothing at all.
2: I really do hate to burn them myself.
0: If you will give me the box?
2: Well,
0: it's the least I can do for you, Miss Amelia.
2: All right. Here.
0: Thank you. You will not regret this action on your part.
2: You can use the fireplace there. Good night, and thank you.
0: Good night, Miss Amelia, and thank you.

0: Yeah?
1: Harry, this is Milker.
0: What's the matter?
1: Nothing. I just want to tell you that this is going to be tougher than I think.
0: What are you talking about? You say you know where the letters are?
1: Yeah, but strictly speaking, they are not now in the same place.
0: Look, it is all very well for you to be in such a soft spot, but do not forget that there are 10 G's awaiting us. You will please remember.
1: I remember, but there is something else that comes up. Do not pick me up tonight. In fact, do not pick me up until I give you the word. Goodbye.
2: Well, that is the way it stands. And the next day is Saturday, and the day that comes after is bound to be Sunday. And it is on Sunday that something happens at Miss Amelia Bodkin's house. Milkier is sitting on the porch with Charles and Miss Amelia when a big town car drives up in front and stops. And the scene is as follows.
3: Jabez! Oh, Jabez!
4: Mr. Tuesday, sir. Mr. Tuesday.
5: Hello, Amelia. Oh. Hello, child. Amelia, darling, can you ever forgive me?
3: Jabez, why, what do you mean?
5: Oh, I was a fool, a stupid idiot, and I... Oh.
3: Oh, Jabez, this is Mr. Clarence. Mr. Clarence, this is Mr. Jabez Tuesday.
6: Yeah, I recognize him from his pictures, which are in all the papers.
5: How do you do?
6: Pretty good, I guess.
5: Yes, I...
6: Sit down, Mr. Tuesday. Enjoy the air.
3: Oh, Jabez, it's so nice to see you.
5: Oh, Amelia, I want to talk with you. I must.
3: Why, of course, Jabez. We can go in the house. I'm sure Mr. Clarence will excuse us.
6: With a great deal of pleasure. Go right ahead.
5: Yes, excuse us, please.
3: Come along, Jabez.
4: This is very odd.
6: It is? Why?
4: Why, Mr. Tuesday never comes out here on Sunday, and...
6: Maybe there is something that changes his mind.
4: And he seemed very excited, didn't he?
6: Yeah, he does seem a little upset.
4: Wonder why.
6: Charles!
4: Yes, Mr. Clarence?
6: Look in the window.
4: The window?
6: Yeah, right here.
4: They're kissing each other.
6: Uh-huh. Charles, it looks like Miss Amelia has got her guy back.
4: I don't understand.
6: Maybe you are not supposed to, Charlie. Just take things as they come, I always say. Just take things as they come. But you can bet your last bob that Miss Amelia Bodkin will be Mrs. Jabez Tuesday any day.

the Jabez Tuesday and Miss Amelia Bodkin get together. But there are still a few things that need a little clearing up. And they get cleared up when I hear the rest of the story, which I will tell to you in a minute.

0: Like I say, there are a few things that need clearing up. And the clearing up comes that night in Mindy's. Harry is just finishing telling me what happens before, and the scene is as follows.
1: So, that is that.
0: It is? But there are a few things I do not understand.
2: Uh-huh.
0: No, what I mean is, what happens?
2: Well, it happens that I sent the letters to Miss Valerie Scarwater.
0: What? You send Mr. Tuesday's letters to Miss Bodkin, to his fiancée?
1: That is what he does. At first, I am blind enough to put the blast on Milk here.
2: Yeah, but I sent the letters to Miss Scarwater. And it seems she is a blonde, so it is better than even money. She does not like the letter referring to blondes. So, she slugs Mr. Jabez Tuesday with an 18-carat vanity case and turns him out.
1: Then is when he discovers he loves Miss Bodkin.
0: But what about your 10 G's? You do not get them.
2: Oh, yes, we do. We have got Mr. Tuesday over a barrel. He gives us the money.
1: But there is one thing for which we are very mad at Mr. Tuesday, and that is why we wish to locate Judge Farber.
0: You get 10 G's and you are mad?
2: Yeah. You remember he tells us that we should collect the silverware so this looks like an ordinary robbery?
0: Yeah, I remember.
1: Well, as it turns out, we do not get the silverware. In fact, we go back there some nights later to collect it, and we are turned away by a shotgun.
2: After he promises us we can have the silver.
0: So?
2: So, we wish to locate Judge Farber to find out if we can sue Mr. Jabez Tuesday for breach of promise.
3: 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The Damon Runyon Theater.

0: The Damon Runyon Theater with John Brown as Broadway is directed by Richard Sandville and the stories adapted for radio by Russell Hughes. 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
8: If you didn't commit this murder, you'll go free. If you did, I'll see.

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Starring Mr. John Daner as Paladin. San Francisco, 1875, the Carlton Hotel, headquarters of a man called Paladin. Paladin.

0: Well, good morning, Miss Wong.
1: Miss Paladin, I was just going to your room. Must see you on matter of great importance.
0: Well, you look disturbed.
1: Mr. Paladin, you talk to lady for Miss Wong?
0: Well, what lady?
1: She's very sick and now has great trouble. Could you see her, please? Miss Wong already tell her you will come.
0: Do you think I should?
1: Oh, very good. Come, please.
0: Miss Wong, who is this lady?
1: She's guest in hotel. Doctors come to her every day. She's very sick in bed. Now she's very sad. You see? In here, please.
0: All right.
1: Mrs. Thomas? Is Mr. Paladin? I told you he would come.
2: Thank you, dear.
1: Mr. Paladin? Mrs. Thomas.
0: How do you do? Miss Wong says you'd like to talk to me.
2: Yes. Won't you have a seat, Mr. Paladin?
0: Thank you.
1: Miss Wong must go now.
2: Miss Wong, I appreciate your bringing Mr. Paladin to see me. Thank you so much.
1: Oh, Lisa, you're welcome. Good morning.
2: Mr. Paladin, I'm Mrs. Clell Thomas. I've been under a doctor's care here in the hotel for several days. This morning, I received this telegram. It explains why I want to see you. You may read it. Here.
0: I'm holding Clell for murder of Bill Watkins. You should come home as soon as possible. Clell does not know I'm telegraphing you. Signed, Sheriff Miller. Clell, your husband?
2: Yes. Mr. Paladin, I don't know what this is all about.
0: You want me to take you home, is that it?
2: No, I've been ill and I couldn't possibly travel now. We live in Wairika. I want you to go there for me. I'll pay you $1,000.
0: $1,000? Why? What can I do?
2: Prove that my husband didn't commit murder. Will you do it?
0: What makes you think he didn't, Mrs. Thomas?
2: A woman knows her husband. Clell is strong, impulsive. But Mr. Paladin, he wouldn't commit murder. A mistake is being made. Please.
0: All right, I'll do what I can.
3: 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Tomorrow's the day Arthur Godfrey returns and Gary Moore starts his new show. Don't miss them.
0: Wairika, California was a long ride north from San Francisco through valleys of golden wheat and tall timothy. I spent half a day in the shadow of Mount Shasta and then beyond into the mountains, where I finally came to a bustling town of placer miners and leather-tongued bullwhackers. I pulled up at a hitch rail near the jail. Well, we got room for two horses here. Don't get overboard. Come on.
4: Hey, Henry.
0: Come on.
4: Going pushing your horse around.
0: Move.
4: Yeah. I see him, Dirk. Hey, stranger.
0: Yep. Settle down, boy. Settle down.
4: Hey, you.
0: Yeah, I can hear without your hollering. If you're talking to me.
4: He's a smart aleck kind, ain't he, Henry? Yeah, Jugger. I better teach him something. Hey, mister, that's my horse you kicked. As a boy, Henry.
0: I didn't kick that horse.
4: Nobody touches my horse. I'm going to cut you open like a melon.
0: You've had a little too much to drink, mister. Now put that knife away.
4: You ain't gonna say that, are you, Henry?
5: No.
4: No, I ain't.
6: Oh, no, listen, I warned you, keep back.
4: You,
6: I don't want to hurt you now, son.
4: Come on, hurt me. You ain't gonna hurt me.
6: I told you.
4: Hey, Henry, you ain't getting up.
6: You're his friend. You better dump him in that horse trough and get him sobered up.
4: You didn't need to hit him so hard.
6: He'll be all right.
4: What happened? I'll tell you what happened, Sheriff Hunt. Henry's been beat up.
7: Yeah, I see that.
4: This man did it.
6: He came at me with a knife.
4: Don't listen to him, Sheriff. This stranger Ronin started kicking Henry's horse around and then he jumped Henry.
7: Oh, he did he?
4: Henry was only trying to protect himself.
7: We don't cotton with troublemakers in this town, mister. What brings you here, anyway?
6: I didn't start the trouble. I came here to see a man named Clell Thomas.
7: You'll see him real soon, like. He's in the same cell as you're going to. I'm arresting you for assault and battery.
6: On whose complaint?
7: Right now, my own. And Henry Thomas is there when he wakes up.
6: Thomas? Is he any relation to Clell Thomas?
7: Yeah, his son. Now start walking. What's your name, mister?
6: Paladin.
7: Yeah, in here. You can hand over that gun, Paladin. It'll be real safe with me till you get out of jail.
6: I guess I have no choice. Here. You say I'd be in the same cell as Mr. Thomas?
7: That's right. I'm making it real convenient for you to talk to him. Brought you some company, Clell. Now you'll have someone to swear at besides me.
4: All right.
7: Come on, get in there.
8: Jeb, what's the doctor say about Judge Baker?
7: Says he's well enough to hold a bail hearing.
8: It's about time. I've been waiting a week. When is it?
7: This afternoon, out to Judge's ranch. Doc won't let him come to town.
8: Does the judge know I want the city council sitting as grand jury?
7: He knows. He'll be there.
8: Then it ought to come off just fine.
7: Clell, this man I've arrested is named Paladin. Said he wants to talk to you.
8: Yeah? What about?
6: Your wife sent me.
8: Mary? Where'd you see Mary?
6: San Francisco.
8: How is she?
6: She's better, but she won't be able to travel for a few days.
8: Huh. Well, there's one consolation. All this will be over with before she knows about it.
6: She knows about it now.
8: She does. How?
6: Oh. Well, someone sent her a telegram.
7: Clell, maybe I better get this man out of here.
8: Shut up, Jeb. Who sent her a telegram, Paladin?
6: She didn't tell me who it was.
8: Why did she send you?
6: She wants me to prove that you didn't commit murder.
8: Jeb, why'd you arrest this man?
7: He beat up on Henry.
8: Henry? Is he all right?
7: He's all right, Clell. Don't worry.
8: Mister, you stay away from my son. If you don't, you'll have to answer to me.
6: And you better teach him some manners.
8: Jeb, I want this man out of here.
7: Sure, Clell. I'll turn him loose if you say so.
8: And you, Paladin, I want you out of town in an hour.
6: Look, your wife has hired me to come here, and I won't leave until my job is finished.
8: My wife doesn't run my affairs, Paladin. I do. And I don't need you or anybody else to keep me from the short end of a rope. I'll get out of this in my own way.
0: Winston tastes good like a cigarette should, because

0: comes from Filter Blend.
1: Filter Blend is a mighty good reason for you to smoke Winston, because it means tobaccos specially processed for filter smoking. A Winston secret. You get Winston's own pure white modern filter, plus the rich, delightful flavor of fine tobacco.

0: I hadn't learned very much about the murder charge placed against Carl Thomas, but I knew the local saloon would be a good place to hear the latest gossip. As it turned out, the saloon was owned by a girl named Sally Morgan, an old friend of mine from San Francisco. She had owned the place on the Barbary Coast until the politicians decided they'd help her spend the profits. So she just closed up and dropped out of sight. It was good to see her, and we talked over a cool pitcher of lager beer.
1: So Carl threw you out of jail.
0: Yeah. Sheriff Miller doesn't seem to have much to say when it comes to Clell's the man.
1: Well, they're good friends. Clell's a big, important man in this town. He gets whatever he wants.
0: Oh, does that mean he wants to be in jail?
1: I think he does. Too many people are against him since they think he killed Bill Watkins. He'll get out on bail as soon as they have a hearing. In the meantime, it looks good, like Sheriff Miller is doing his duty. You know, you're lucky Clell wanted you out of jail, especially after you tangled with Henry.
0: Yeah, what's the matter with that boy?
1: Well, he tries to be like his father, but he can't bring it off. Henry's a weakling. Clell sticks up for him no matter what. I fixed Henry, though.
0: How?
1: Well, one thing Clell doesn't hold with is gambling. Henry owed me a heap of losses, so I threatened to tell his dad if he didn't pay up.
0: Well, did he ever pay?
1: Oh, he sure did.
0: Yeah?
1: 3 days ago. $3,500.
0: $3,500? Does the boy have that kind of money?
1: No, but Clell's got plenty. Henry probably cooked up some stories.
0: Tell me about the murder, Sally.
1: Well, next to Clell, Bill Watkins was the biggest cattleman around here. Last week, he and Clell got into an argument over a broken fence between their spreads and almost shot each other on the spot. Next day, Watkins was found in his house, shot in the back. People figure Clell took care of Watkins the easy way. They'd had trouble before.
0: Do you think Clell did it?
1: Well, I never thought he'd shoot anybody in the back, but everybody says he must have. That day, somebody saw his horse tied up outside of Watkins' house. Well, how long are you going to be in town, Paladin?
0: Oh, I don't know. Clell's wife hired me to prove he didn't commit murder. Mm-hmm. Oh, I'll stay until I find out who did.
1: You know, Paladin, one thing I can't figure out is why Clell doesn't want you to help clear him.
0: Yeah, I can't either, unless he... Sally, you said Mr. Watkins was shot in his home.
1: Mm-hmm, that's right.
0: Is anyone there now?
1: No. He lived alone since his wife died. Why?
0: I'd like to have a look around the house.
1: Well, it's locked up. Sheriff Miller has the keys, but I bet he'd take you out there if I were to ask him to.
0: Would you mind?
1: Not for an old friend like you, Paladin.
2: Now, remember, Paladin, I ain't doing this for you. It's for Sally, and also for Mrs. Thomas. She's a fine woman.
0: I'm sure she is.
2: And Clell, now, he's one of my best friends, no matter what he done. He wouldn't like me showing you around here, though.
0: Sheriff, where was Watkins killed?
2: This very room. I found him lying face down in front of the fireplace here. I figured he was reaching for his rifle when he was shot.
0: I see. Where does this door lead to?
2: Closet. What are you doing that for? Ain't nothing in there.
0: No.
2: What are you hoping to find, Paladin?
0: I'm not sure.
2: Man, you won't find nothing. I left this place over real good.
0: Maybe not. And what's this?
2: Just a loose floorboard. That don't mean nothing, does it?
0: Maybe not.
2: Hey, how come there ain't dirt under there?
0: Hey. Look here.
2: Well, I'll be. A cedar wood platform built under that floor. You think it's got something to do with the killing, Paladin?
0: Sheriff, did Mr. Watkins bank his money in Wairika?
2: Well, I wouldn't know about that. You're thinking he kept it here and somebody stole it from him?
0: Could be. Come on, let's get back to town. At the bank, I learned that Mr. Watkins was considered something of a miser. He would make deposits of nearly $10,000 twice a year. When he was killed, he hadn't been in for 5 months. I went to the jail and found that the sheriff had taken Clell out to Judge Baker's ranch for the bail hearing. By the time I got there, it was almost dark and the hearing was over. The ailing judge was in his study, lying on the couch, resting from the strain of the proceedings.
3: Well, sit down, Paladin.
0: Thank you, sir.
3: Clell's gone back to town to celebrate. Jury let him out on bail.
0: Yeah, I figured they would.
3: Yeah, what's your business, Paladin?
0: Judge, do you think Clell Thomas would steal?
3: No, he wouldn't do that. Why would he? He's got as much money as any man needs. Clell wouldn't steal. But I do think he's capable of murder.
0: Well, I have reason to believe this is a killing for money.
3: Oh, yeah, what makes you think so?
0: I found where Mr. Watkins had hidden a large sum of money and was gone.
3: You know, what's going on outside?
0: Huh. Let's see. Two men are herding cattle into your pasture.
3: Well, why? I didn't order that, John.
0: Hey, Judge, that's a stampede.
3: Well, how can it be? Cattle don't stampede in their own background.
0: They're out of control.
3: Those are gunshots. What's going on out there?
0: I don't know, Judge, but I'll find out for you. Outside, I mounted my horse and raced down to the pasture. But before I could help, one of the men did a foolish thing. He went to the point of the herd and tried to stop them. His horse tripped and he went down. I managed to get my horse into position to prevent some of the herd from passing over him. It was then I realized that the man on the ground was Henry Thomas. The best I could do was make him comfortable. His friend Judd came up and stood nearby.
4: Is he hurt bad?
0: Yeah, I'm afraid so.
4: Is he going to die?
0: Henry?
5: You're a paladin. You're a friend of Mars, ain't you?
0: Yes.
5: I'm dying, ain't I?
0: No, you just rest easy.
5: Tell Ma I'm sorry. Paladin.
0: Yes.
5: Don't let him hang, Pa. It was me. I killed Watkins. I needed the money.

0: same will happen to those busybodies violating the burial chamber of the Incas.
1: I wonder. Now, who could that be?
2: No points for guessing, Tintin.
1: Thompson and Thompson.
3: Tintin.
1: Hello, how are things?
3: All right. We can't deny that we're right as ever.
4: Quite right. To be precise, we can deny that we're ever right.
1: Just as usual, eh?
3: You've heard this morning's headlines.
4: Mystery illness strikes again.
3: Professor Saunders Hardiman.
1: Yes, I heard it on the radio.
3: We can't make head nor tail.
4: To be precise, we don't have a head or tail.
2: Well, you'd look pretty daft if you did.
4: Tintin.
1: I must admit, it certainly seems rather odd to me, but... Well, the chances are it's just coincidence.
3: No, there's more to it than just coincidence.
4: To be precise, we are a coincidence.
1: But how can you be sure that there's no proof? Anyway, what is this mysterious illness? What's it like?
3: Strictly speaking, it isn't an illness. The two explorers were found asleep.
4: Absolutely. One at his desk and one at his...
3: desk? They seem to have fallen into some kind of hypnotic sleep.
4: To be precise... They nodded off.
2: Perhaps they were tired.
3: The extraordinary thing was that pieces of crystal were found close to each of the two victims.
1: You thought of having them analysed?
3: Yes. The laboratory at headquarters is working on them right now.
4: Are they?
3: In that case, I'll give Dr. Simons a call, if you don't mind.
1: Please do.
3: Hello. Thompson with a P, as in Philadelphia. Dr. Simons, we're just about to call you. I'm looking for your number right now. People are so impatient nowadays.
1: But, gentlemen, he...
2: Oh, Tintin, give up. It's a lost cause.
3: Hello. Thompson without a P, as in Venezuela. It's for you. Hello. Dr. Simons. I found your number.
4: What?
3: Professor Reedbuck? Found asleep in the bath? Yes. They discovered the same crystal fragments. Incredible.
5: I say, how is the analysis getting on?
6: Absolutely no idea. You're pressing on with the test. Right. Goodbye.
4: Can't believe it. Professor Bathtub found asleep in the weeds.
3: No.
4: To be precise, yes.
1: Twice is coincidence, gentlemen. Three times is almost a cast iron case. Quick, we must warn the other members of the expedition at once. We must get police protection for them.
3: You don't think that they...
4: That we...
3: That it...
1: Of course, there's no reason why this should stop. Gentlemen, everyone who took part in the expedition is in danger. We must save them.
3: Absolutely.
4: Call the police.
7: The saga of the sleeping explorers continues. Police protection arrived too late today at the house of Professor Cantineau, the fourth member of the Saunders Hardiman expedition. He was discovered already sound asleep at the bottom of his bunk. Crystal fragments were again found close to the victim's body. It is believed...
8: Five down, two to go.
9: Minutes after the discovery of Professor Cantineau, Mark Falconer, the explorer, was found unconscious in the back of a taxi. He was on his way to Scotland Yard, having telephoned them with a warning of vengeance he received in Peru. Forensic scientists have established that the glass particles found in the cab come from little crystal balls. As to the substance they contain, that is still a mystery.
8: Crystal balls, found boffins in the bay.
10: Quite extraordinary. Another victim. Amazing.
0: No, I think it's a little to the left.
10: Blistering pendulum. No, I said another victim. Here, in the newspaper, the director of the Darwin Museum, Dr. Midge.
0: On a ridge? A Saxon burial ground? I think not.
10: There, read it yourself. Simpler that way.
0: Quite extraordinary. Have you read this?
10: Oh, do she go?
0: No, I'm surprised. The headlines are printed quite large. Never mind. I'll read it myself. The mystery of the crystal balls, as it is now generally known, continues to hit the front page. The latest victim, Dr. Midge, director of the Darwin Museum, was discovered yesterday asleep in his office by two Scotland Yard detectives on guard duty at the time. A moment of misunderstanding between the two...
10: No points for guessing who they were.
0: No points for guessing who they were.
10: You drive me mad.
0: Indeed it is, Captain. Very sad.
10: I'll get it, Nestor. Gladly.
0: A moment of misunderstanding allowed the attacker to deposit his sixth crystal ball on the sixth victim. Meanwhile, the police are taking full precautions to ensure the safety of the last of the seven, Professor Tarragon.
11: Good morning, Captain. Oh, nice suit.
0: Oh, Tarragon? Is it really him? Well, I never... I know Tarragon. He and I were students together.
11: You know Professor Tarragon?
0: No, but I know Professor Tarragon.
11: The expert on ancient America. Isn't he the one with the Rascarka Park mummy in his possession?
0: Oh, no, he's most cheerful. I'll introduce you to him, if you like.
11: I like that. Above all, we must ensure his safety.
0: Perhaps, but we'll certainly make it for dinner. Would you like to go now?
10: No, we'd like to go now.
0: I heard that, Haddock.
10: You're...

0: Anyone wanting to visit Professor Tarragon at a time like this must be a right herb.
1: Here we are, gentlemen.
2: Thundering typhoon. You can't see the road for security men. And look, a helicopter, too.
3: We've come to see Professor Tarragon.
4: Calculus?
3: Yes.
4: Cars are not permitted beyond these gates. If you'd like to step out, I'll escort you to the house.
1: What's that? His quarter mouth?
5: This way, gentlemen.
2: Ah, they're certainly looking after Tarragon.
3: Let's hope it stays that way, Captain.
0: There's something I don't like about this place.
1: I see it. Very hot.
3: I think there's a storm brewing, Professor.
1: Thank you, but I had a cup before we came.
5: Here we are, Professor Tarragon. Here are your visitors.
2: Mum?
6: Splendid! Nothing like a good chinwag, what?
1: Hello, Hercules!
3: It's the size of two men.
2: And the volume of five.
6: Well, well, dear old Cuthbert!
0: Oh, golly, he's lifted Professor Calculus clean off the ground. Now he's shaking him. If that's how he treats his friend.
1: My dear Hercules, I brought two of my friends to meet you.
6: Welcome, gentlemen, welcome!
1: Let me introduce Captain Haddock, retired from the sea. Snowy.
6: How do you do? Love your suit.
1: And this is my young friend Tintin, the famous reporter.
2: Watch out, he's got a grip like a mango.
6: Delighted.
3: Likewise, Professor. Snowy, what's the matter? What's up?
6: What's up? I'll show you. Over here, behind the curtain. It seems your dog has sixth sense.
2: We should introduce Tarragon to the Castafiore.
6: Now, gentlemen, let me introduce you to an old friend of mine. A very old friend. Meet Raskar Kapak, fresh from the tomb of the Incas. Now he frightened your little dog.
0: Me frightened? And he doesn't look very fresh to me.
6: All bone and jewels. His knees bound to his chest. The ugliest mummy you'll ever see. But it was worth bringing him back all that way. Raskar Kapak. He who unleashes the fire of heaven.
2: Barnacles.
1: Say, Hercules, was that someone knocking at the door?
6: Well, what about that? We were just talking about Raskar Kapak, he who unleashes the fire of heaven, and he obliges us. It's as dark as night out there, and what a downpour. This could almost be a scene in a horror film.
3: Tell me, Professor, what do you make of this whole business of the crystal balls?
6: What do I make of it? Superstitious nonsense like all their mumbo-jumbo, aren't? Well, I'm a tad of an expert at it, if you must know. And if you're interested, I've drafted a paper on these occult practices of ancient Peru for my amusement, you understand? Now then, where is it there? This extract should amuse you. It's a translation of part of the inscriptions carved on the walls of Raskar Kapak's tomb. You may like to read it. If you like fairy stories, right?
2: Barnacles, I wish it was a fairy story. That mummy gives me the creeps.
0: Me too, I want my mummy.
3: After many moons will come seven strangers with pale faces. They will profane the sacred dwellings of...
6: He who unleashes the fire of heaven!
2: Does he have to keep saying that?
3: These vandals will carry the body of the Inca to their own far country.
2: And it would have to be this one, of course.
3: The curse of the gods will be on their shadows and pursue them over land and sea. But this is quite extraordinary.
6: I know, but read the next bit. It's hilarious.
0: Look, Mr. Kapak, I just want you to know that I had nothing to do with it.
3: There will come a day when Raskar Kapak will bring down upon himself the cleansing fire of...
1: I say, the lights have gone out.
2: Blistering barnacles, you're absurd.
3: There's no light from the window. It's almost pitch black outside.
6: Your little doggy's frightened again.
3: What was that?
2: Something's coming down the chimney.
3: You're right, and I don't think it's Father Christmas.
0: Tintin!
3: Quick, dive for cover!
6: Goodness gracious!
3: They balls of fire!
2: What?
3: Is everyone okay?
1: Ah, the lights are back on. It must have been a faulty fuse.
2: We should have left him on the moon.
3: Amazing. Did everyone see it?
2: That ball of fire? Yes. But where's it gone?
3: And what was that glass breaking just before it appeared? I just don't understand.
1: Look. Laska Kapark disappeared from his showcase. Vaporized. Vanished into thin air. But I didn't see anything, did you?
6: Then it is true.
3: Professor Tarragon, what's the matter?
1: Only his bracelet remains.
6: Please, read the rest. The rest of my translations.
3: There will come a day when Raskar Kapark will bring down upon himself the cleansing fire. In one moment of flame, he will return to his true element. On that day will punishment descend upon the desecrators.
2: Perhaps. Give me a whiskey.
0: I've desecrated nothing, Mr. Kapark. I'm house trained.
6: The prophecy is fulfilled. Raskar Kapark has gone, and I am struck down by the curse.
1: A nurse?
3: He wants a nurse. Don't give in. The house is well guarded.
6: No. Don't you see? They would have heard nothing. They would have seen nothing come or go. We are dealing with forces beyond this world, beyond the realm of the rational. We are dealing with the occult.
2: Look, Tintin, my Tarragon's chair. Pieces of crystal.
3: The glass breaking. So that was it.
6: It's too late. I feel it.
1: No, Hercules,
6: oh,
1: no.
6: Only you can save us now, my friends. Please, do not fail us.
2: Oh, he's fainted, by thunder. This is terrible.
1: Hercules.
3: Oh, it's no use, Professor. There's nothing we can do for him now.
2: Oh, poor soul. Nothing?
3: We must tell the police. The last of the seven has been claimed.
7: Good morning, Captain.
2: Morning.
7: Sleep well?
2: Oh, so. Mind you, I was glad to get home here to Marlinspike last night. I wouldn't have slept a wink at poor old Darrigan's.
7: Likewise. And by the way, where's Professor Calculus?
2: In the grounds. Didn't you see him? Said he was off dowsing. He seemed a little preoccupied. Ruining his friend, I dare say.
7: Yes, I'm sure. I say, Captain, do you have any idea what the Professor did with Raskar Kapark's bracelet?
2: The one left after the cleansing fire!
7: Yes.
2: Oh, well, the old goat was wearing it.
7: Wearing it? Mm. Captain, I don't think that was such a good idea.
2: What did Calculus want with that confounded bracelet anyway?
7: Beats me.
0: Oh, I can smell something fishy.
7: Look, Captain, Snow, he's onto something. Quick, let's follow him.
2: Oh, listening barnacles. Why are we forever on the chase?
7: Snowy! Snowy, come here immediately. Chasing cats at a time like this, it's despicable.
0: Well, I said I could smell something fishy.
7: You make sure you stay by my side, boy. You're in the doghouse.
2: So there was another wild goose chase.
0: Cat chase? This time I really can smell trouble.
7: Snowy, stop that at once. I'll have to buy a muzzle.
2: What's up with him? Have you been feeding him, Tintin?
0: You have to let me go, Tintin. This time I'm serious.
7: Eat a foolish breakfast.
2: Half butt!
7: Come on, Captain, we must save him. Calculus!
2: Barnacles, where has he gone?
7: Look, the grass is all trampled down and there are some broken branches. Oh, there's definitely been a fight of some sort.
0: Oh, I think this is the case of the little dog who barked wolf.
7: Oh, I'm sorry, Snowy. Great Snake, sit down!
2: Bandits! Ostrogoths! Send him in!
7: Captain, get down!
2: My deer stalk has been ventilated.
7: Well, I never liked it anyway.
0: Nor me.
7: Or your suit, Captain.
2: Then why didn't you say something?
7: Well, I... Oh, great snakes, they're getting away.
2: And with poor Calculus, blistering barnacles.
7: I thought Snowy was still going on about that cat. What a fool I am.
0: You should know by now, Tintin, that I always mix business with pleasure.
2: Oh, Cuthbert's been kidnapped. Thundering typhoons. We may never see him again.
7: Not so fast, Captain. Oh. The cars are black opal and I've got the number. Oh. We must inform the police at once. It's our only hope. Yet hope soon vanished, like Raskar Kapark, into thin air. The kidnappers avoided all police roadblocks by switching cars in some deserted woodland. Two frustrating days passed when Captain Haddock suddenly received an urgent police message.
2: A car's been recovered from one of the docks at Westmouth.
1: Really?
2: It's time to cast off this thundering suit and recover Miss Sailor's tackle.
0: About time, too.
7: A quick change for the captain into his trusty cap, pipe, and
2: that's
7: sweater.
2: That's more like it. Off we go!
7: With that, 2 hours later, we were at the scene of the discovery.
8: It was a trawler coming in. She struck an obstacle, so we dragged the dock, and here we are.
7: Is there any means of identification?
8: No, nothing at all. There are no number plates, and the engine and chassis numbers have been filed off.
2: All this because of a blistering bracelet.
8: Anyway, we can be certain of one thing. Whoever kidnapped Professor Calculus embarked here, having first tried to get rid of the car by dumping it in the dock.
7: Yes, yes, perhaps.
8: Oh, there is one thing. In the glove compartment, we found this piece of paper with some odd-looking symbols on. We can't make head nor tail of it. It's probably nothing.
7: Yes, probably. Inspector, will you mind if I copy them down?
8: Oh, be my guest.
2: Yes, you doodle to your heart's content. Meanwhile, Cuthbert's nowhere to be found. What do we do now? And we're no further on.
7: I know. Thank you, Inspector.
8: My pleasure.
0: Well, let's get a taxi home, then.
2: Oh, look over there. That liner's leaving for South America. And to think the kidnappers could be aboard with poor old Calculus.
3: Great snakes! That looks like... Yes, it is!
2: Blistering barnacles! What the... Oh. I'm off for a drink.
0: I think you'll find it's a dry dock.
9: General Alcazar.
10: Ay, Dios de mi vida! Tintin, amigo mío.
7: It's nice to see you, General. Are you off on tour?
10: On tour? Caramba. I go home to my own country and hang up my knife. Music hall for me is finished. No more partner.
7: No partner? What's happened to Chiquito?
10: Gone. Disappeared. 3 days ago, I do not blame him. Before we came to Europe, he said he leave me one day, not to worry, not to look for him, and it is so.
7: 3 days ago? Well, no. Tell me, is Chiquito a real Indian?
10: Santa Madre de Dios, he is one of the last descendants of Los Incas.
7: What? A descendant of the Incas? You're sure of that?
10: Absolutely sure. He is pure-blooded Quechua Indian. Chiquito is just stage name. His real name is Rupak Huaco.
11: All aboard!
10: Caramba! I must go now. We meet again, perhaps.
7: Oh, I hope so, General. Oh, tell me, do you recognize these symbols?
10: They are of the sun god, Pachacamac.
7: Pachacamac. Thank you. Goodbye, General.
10: I do not know why you ask about Chiquito, my friend, but I tell you this. Do not cross him. The powers of the Incas come from beyond this world. Adios, amigo mio. Adios.
2: Thundering typhoons, I knew there was something funny about that Chiquito. I mean, who in their right mind lets anyone throw knives at them anyway?
7: And he disappeared 3 days ago on the 12th, the same day Professor Tarragon was attacked. Well, the next day, Calculus was kidnapped. Could it just be a coincidence?
2: No, I doubt it. Anyway, we must tell the police. They might be able to track him down.
7: Possibly. Oh, yes, I showed General Alcazar those mysterious symbols.
2: Yes, and what?
7: Well, he said they represented the Inca sun god Pachacamac.
2: Pachacamac? Blistering barnacles, the cargo ship Pachacamac has been going back and forth between here and Peru for donkey's years.
7: Captain, you're a marvel.
2: You mean Captain Marvel? But thundering typhoons is probably just a coincidence.
7: This time it's too much of a coincidence. As I see it, Calculus was kidnapped by Chiquito, a Peruvian Indian. He's aboard the Pachacamac, a Peruvian ship bound for a Peruvian port.
2: But thundering typhoons, we must go after those gangsters at once. We must rescue him.
7: Agreed. We'll fly to Peru as soon as we can. Now, I'm going to ring up the inspector and tell him what we've discovered.
2: Good. I'll telephone Nesta to tell him we're leaving. He mustn't pack any suits.
0: Oh, good. And I'll go back to Marlin Spike and look after things while you're away.
7: Come on, Snowy. We're off to Peru. Yeah. We shall be in Kiowa well before the Pachacamac. We'll get in touch with the police there at once. And as soon as the ship arrives, we'll rescue Calculus.
2: Oh, my boy. Put like that, it sounds simple. But you're asking us to snatch Calculus from the clutches of the supernatural.
7: Come on, Captain. We've got a flying boat to catch. Deep down, I knew the captain was right. But I also knew that we'd need all the faith we had against an enemy such as ours. The battle to rescue Calculus had only just begun, for many dangers would confront us in The Prisoners of the Sun.
9: The Seven Crystal Balls starred Richard Pearse as Tintin, Andrew Sachs as Snowy, Lionel Jeffries as Captain Haddock, Stephen Moore as Professor Calculus, and Charles Kay as the Thompson Twins, with Stephen Thorne as Professor Tarragon, Linda Polan as Castafiore, and Andrew Wincott as Chiquito. Other parts were played by members of the cast. The Adventures of Tintin by Hergé are dramatized by Simon Eastwood, the music is by Roger Lim, and the program is produced by John York. Tune in next week, same network, same time.
12: 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Very nice, young Harold. 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

Each week at this time from Hollywood, California, Kraft presents Harold Perry as the Great Gildersleeve, written by Leonard L. Levinson. We'll hear from the Great Gildersleeve in just a moment. But first, I wonder what you mean when you use the word progress, because here's what I mean. Progress means making the old things better and inventing new things that are better than the old. Well, that applies to foods as well as to other things. And modern margarine is an outstanding example. Yes, modern margarine, like parquet margarine made by Kraft, is certainly a lot different from the margarines of even just a few years ago. Yes, all you have to do is to try parquet margarine once to know it's different and better because it tastes so deliciously good. That's why parquet margarine is a favorite everywhere, both for table use and for cooking, too. Now, you all know that proper nutrition is necessary to national defense. Well, parquet margarine is a wholesome, highly nutritious food. 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And every pound contains 9,000 units of important vitamin A. So get acquainted with this nourishing modern margarine. Delicious parquet margarine made by Kraft. Remember, it's parquet. P-A-R-K-A-Y.

0: Let me have some more of that green paper, Leroy. Thanks. Hey, who are you sending that necktie to?
1: It's for Cousin Clinton in Iowa.
2: Leroy, you can't do that. He's the one who sent you that tie last year.
1: Oh. Well, in that case, I'll mail it to Uncle Stanley.
0: Oh, no. Uncle Stanley gave it to Cousin Clinton the year before.
2: Well, Uncle Mort, how do you know?
0: Because I gave it to Uncle Stanley 4 years ago.
2: Oh, are you sure it's the same tie?
0: Oh, positively, Marjorie. I'd know those purple stripes and those orange dots anyplace.
1: But, gee, what'll I give Cousin Clinton?
2: Oh, I think we can skip him this year if we send him a Christmas card.
0: Yeah.
2: Oh, Mr. Llewellyn?
3: Yes, Miss Marjorie.
2: Be sure to address a card to our Cousin Clinton, will you, please?
3: Yes, ma'am, right away.
0: Say, how are you coming along with the addressing and the sealing, Llewellyn?
3: Well, I'm a widder groggy.
0: Yeah?
3: I feel as if I'd whipped my weight in Christmas seals. I wish they'd get some different flavored glue, like strawberry, raspberry, cherry, orange, lemon, or lime.
0: They'll come to that, Llewellyn. You're just a little ahead of time. Here, Leroy, what are you doing?
1: Me? Oh, I just thought I'd see what's in this package Piggy Banks gave me.
2: But, Leroy, if Mark don't open until Christmas.
0: Yes. Haven't you any self-control or willpower, young man? Don't you realize that if you opened all your gifts ahead of time, when Christmas morning came around, you wouldn't have a single toy left to break?
1: But, gee, I caught Marjorie sniffing around the present you gave her, Uncle Mort.
2: I was not, Leroy.
1: Or too.
2: I just happened to drop it, and I was afraid it might be perfume.
0: Oh, yes. Well, it's not perfume. It's a whoops. I almost told you then. Now, both you children, stop acting childish. Let me alone while I wrap this present. It's for Fibber McGee. I've already sent Molly McGee a big bottle of perfume, so I better get Fibber McGee's present in the mail for Wistful Vista tonight.
1: Oh, what did you get for him, Uncle Mort?
0: Something he needs badly. An electrical pants presser. It's a neat little gadget, isn't it? Although I doubt if it'll make much of an impression on those gunny sacks McGee wears.
2: You think that's enough of a gift for Mr. McGee?
0: Why not? Cost me 39 cents at the cut-rate drugstore.
2: 39 cents?
0: Yeah.
1: Well, I thought Mr. McGee was a close friend of yours.
0: He is, Leroy. He's the closest friend I've got. And I'm not speaking geographically or intimately. I'm speaking financially.
2: Well, I never knew that.
0: Well, he isn't exactly tight. He's more of the borrow a tool today and return when rusty type. The more I think about the things McGee has borrowed, the less I think of him. Who does he imagine he is? The doorbell? I mean the doorbell. It's ringing. Yeah, I'll get it. Yes?
4: Is this a domicile of Throckmorton P. Gildersleeve?
0: It is.
4: It's it, Shorty. Okay, lift.
5: Hey, this is plenty heavy. Hey, where do you want this box, mister?
0: Put it right down here for now. What's in it, mister?
5: Just keep your shirt on, will you, buddy? All right, ready, Spike?
4: Yeah, let's get this over with.
5: All right.
4: A one, a two, a three.
5: Oh, Gildersleeve, oh.

0: A singing expressman, eh?
1: Yeah, yeah. We are something in the nature of an experiment.
0: Oh, I see. You're doing it for the company to see if it's satisfactory,
2: Oh, no, we're doing it for the men to see if it's remunerative.
1: Yes.
0: Oh, yes, I get it. Well, here you are, boys. A dime for each of you.
2: A dime? Why, Spike, this guy ain't got no respect for music.
1: Yeah, but he sure got a lot of respect for money.
0: Yeah.

0: never saw a box so hard to get open.
1: Oh.
0: It must have taken me an hour. Yeah. Now to see what Fibber McGee has sent me.
1: What is it, Uncle Mort?
0: Gee,
1: another box.
0: Yeah?
1: And all done up with Christmas wrappings and stuff.
0: Oh, my goodness. Hand me the hatchet again, Leroy.
1: Oh, no, Unc. Can't you see what it says?
0: Where? Oh, don't open till Christmas. And this means you, guilty old Snoop. McGee never means what he says. The hatchet, please, Leroy.
1: But Uncle Mort, where's your willpower?
2: Yes, and how about your self-control?
0: Oh, they're fine. It's my curiosity that's got the best of me. Oh, gee, let me take one little peek, will you, huh?
2: Now who's acting childish, Uncle Mort?
0: You're right, Marjorie. I wasn't setting you a good example. Hand me some of that ribbon, and I'll get this pants presser off to my old chum. Oh, what am I saying? I can't send McGee this dinky little present now.
2: Why not?
0: Because that box probably contains a large, valuable gift for me. And alongside of it, my cheap little crease iron will look like, 39 cents.
2: What do you think you should do, Uncle?
0: I better go right downtown and get him something better.
2: Oh, I think that's very nice of you, Uncle Moore.
1: It sure is.
0: I think so, too. Now, in order to get an idea of how much McGee spent, so I won't spend any more, don't you think I should take one quick little look as to what he sent me?
2: No!
0: All right, I was just suggesting.
2: Say, if you're going downtown, you better hurry up. It's getting late and the stores are awfully overcrowded.
0: Oh, I won't have any trouble. Get your cap and coat, Leroy.
1: I'll be right with you.
2: Are you taking Leroy through those mobs with you?
0: Yes, Marjorie. He and I have worked out a wonderful system for Christmas shopping. Haven't we, Leroy?
1: I'll say.
2: What kind of a system?
0: It's called the angleworm formation. Leroy goes ahead and figures out an angle, then I worm my way through.

0: this is certainly a ritzy store.
1: Yes. Haven't I always said that the best is none too good for Fibber McGee?
2: Well, how do you do, sir? What will it be?
1: I'm looking for a present for a friend.
2: Do you think he might like a half dozen imported cravats?
0: Say, Unc, what's a cravat?
1: A cravat is a necktie that sells for $5, Leroy. No, I'd like to get him a more substantial gift. Oh, here's something. Maybe he'd like a dressing gown or a robe, huh?
2: Why, yes, we have some lovely ones. Say, in the neighborhood of $100.
1: Have you got anything in a cheaper neighborhood?
2: Well, here are a few in the vicinity of $60.
1: Oh, yes, yes. This brown silk one would be exactly the right thing. If you have it in a smaller size and some other color and a different material and a little less expensive.
2: Well, then I'll have to go back in the stock room and see what we have there. If you'll just wait a moment.
1: Don't worry. Yes. Quit trying on those derbies, Leroy. You can never tell who wore them before you did.
0: But I only wanted to see how I looked in one, Unc.
1: How can you see when they come down to your nose on you? Now, just stand still.
3: Oh, just the sort of person I'm looking for. Oh, excuse me, sir, but there's a little favor I'd like to ask of you.
1: Certainly, madam. What can I do for you?
3: Well, if you see that man standing over there at the sweater counter...
1: Oh, you mean the funny-looking gent with the bat-wing ears and the dirty look? Has he been annoying you?
3: No, he's my husband.
1: Oh, he is? Oh, well, I didn't mean that nice-looking chap. I was talking about the one in the checkered overcoat standing next to him. The fat guy that looks like a cross between a scow and a barge.
3: That's the one who's my husband, sir. You see, I want to surprise him with his pretty blue robe for Christmas.
1: Oh.
3: But I don't know if it's the right size for him, so I thought that being that you two are of the same build...
1: What? Do you think I'm as chubby as that tubby?
3: No. Oh, now, please, please, I don't want him to suspect a thing.
0: Why don't you help the lady out, Uncle Moore?
1: Huh? Yes, why not? Here, let me have it, madam. Hold it up, Leroy.
0: Okay.
1: Thanks. Yeah.
3: Oh, this is so nice of you, really.
1: Not at all. Would you care to have me parade up and down like one of those models?
3: Oh, no. No, thank you. Now, just tie the belt.
1: Yeah.
3: Oh, there. Now, turn around, please.
1: Yeah?
3: Oh, dear.
1: What's wrong? Is my slip showing?
3: Well, either I picked the wrong size or else you're stouter than my husband.
1: No, see here, lady.
3: Well, we can soon see. I have a tape measure here in my bag somewhere.
1: Tape measure?
3: I know Leo's size.
1: Oh.
3: Let me see. Oh, yes, here it is. Now, if you'll just put your arms up, I'll flip this tape around your waist and find out what size.
4: Hey, what are you doing with your arms around that man?
3: Oh, my goodness. Huh? He mustn't find out about the surprise.
1: What?
3: Pretend that you're my cousin George.
4: I said, why are you hugging this fellow, Fanny?
3: Oh, Leo, it's cousin George. I haven't seen him for years. You don't blame me for being glad to see my own cousin, do you?
4: No, not at all. Glad to meet you, George.
1: The pleasure's all mine.
4: Voice still changing, huh?
1: Yeah.
4: Well, George, Fanny's told me all about you, but I always picked you as a different man.
1: Well, I was a different man up till quite recently.
3: Oh, it's just too bad that Cousin George is just passing through town and can't stop over for a visit.
1: Huh?
3: Aren't you, Cousin George?
1: Who? Oh, me. Oh, yes, Cousin George. I just happened to be driving.
4: Driving?
1: Through.
4: I thought you hated automobiles.
1: Do I?
4: Yeah, didn't the automobile ruin your horse collar business?
1: Oh, I don't know, did it? Oh, yes, yes, of course. But I'm not one to hold a grudge.
4: You're not?
1: Well, not more than 20 years, anyway.
4: Hey, that reminds me. What's happened to Francis these days?
1: Francis? Oh, he's all right.
4: He? Since when is Francis a he?
1: I mean, she's just dandy. I talked to her long distance only last night.
4: Talk to her? How can you talk long distance to a horse?
1: Well, you pick it. Oh, that Francis. Yes. I thought you meant the other Francis. You know the one I mean, don't you, Cousin Fanny?
3: Of course. Your wife.
1: Yeah, my what?
4: I never knew you were married, George, old boy.
1: Oh, well, it's all sort of a secret. We eloped. It's in Niagara Falls.
4: Niagara? Niagara Falls.
1: <Yeah. laughs>
4: Boy, that's a hot one.
1: What's so hot about Niagara Falls?
3: Well, Leo just thinks it's funny that you'd elope to Niagara Falls when you've lived right there all your life.
1: Oh, my goodness. Sorry, I can't stand around here, folks. I've got to catch a train.
4: What about your automobile?
1: I hate him again. Come on, Leroy.
0: I'm coming, Pappy.
4: So that was your cousin George,
0: well,
4: Fanny. And you got the nerve to criticize my...
1: Oh, dear.
0: Wait a minute, Uncle Mort. Where do we go?
1: Out. Let's get away from there before that gorilla gets hep.
0: But if you'll just...
1: He'll wring my neck. How do I manage to get into such affairs?
0: It was Cousin Fanny that did it. Where are you taking me, Uncle Mort?
1: As far away as our chubby little legs will carry us. Now, don't just dilly-dally, Leroy.
0: But, Dio, you can't scram like this.
1: I can't, huh? Why not? By George, it was a lucky thing I kept calm and cool all through that encounter.
0: But Uncle Mort.
1: What have you been but Uncle Morning about, Leroy? Come out with it.
0: I've been trying to tell you all along. We've got to go back to the store.
1: Why?
0: You're still wearing that baby blue bathrobe.
1: Oh.

0: There they are now, Mr. Llewellyn.
1: Oh, yeah.
0: Hello, Uncle Mort. Hello, Leroy.
2: Hello.
0: Did you get something nice from Mr. McGee?
2: No, we had a terrible time. I haven't been pushed around so much since my baby carriage days.
3: Gosh, you never saw so many places out of so much stuff that so many people wanted so bad.
4: What sort of present were you working for?
2: Well, something unusual and expensive that he doesn't have already.
3: Yeah. Uncle Mort almost got a dandy baby blue bathrobe, but after he took it outside to see how it looked in the daylight, he took it back.
2: Yeah. Well, we'll go down and try it again tomorrow. Maybe you'll come along, Marjorie, to help me. Say, there's something missing in this room.
4: I was wondering how long it would be before you noticed the difference. Yeah.
2: Well, what is it? Come, Llewellyn, don't be coy. What have you done?
4: I took Mr. McGee's present, wagged it out of here, and walked it in a Wumpus Womb closet.
2: You did, eh? And why did you do that?
4: Oh, just so you could resist opening it before Christmas.
2: Well, that took a lot of nerve.
4: Oh, no, it just took a lot of strength. Believe me, before I was through, I bitterly regretted starting the whole proposition. Willie, I was a wreck.
0: Yes, Mr. Llewellyn worked quite hard.
2: Llewellyn, the next time you poke your probing proboscis into my personal affairs, I'm going to take a swing at it.
4: What was that, Mr. Gildersleeve?
2: If you fool around with something that's no skin off your nose, why, by George, it will be.
4: Oh, please, Mr. Gildersleeve, don't lose your temper.
2: Who's losing their temper?
4: But you're raising your voice.
2: Who's raising their voice?
4: You're just angry because I hid your present.
2: Oh, is that so? I suppose you know everything that's going on in my mind.
4: Yep, I can read you like a dictionary.
2: Yes. If you can read me like a dictionary, why don't you turn to the letter D and under discharged? You'll find that's where you are.
4: Why, Mr. Gildersleeve, what do you mean?
2: I mean that you're fired, dismissed, finished, sacked. Now, do you understand?
4: Well, all right. That's the way you feel. Goodbye. Goodbye, Miss Marjorie.
0: Goodbye.
4: Goodbye, wee boy.
0: Goodbye, Mr. Llewellyn.
2: What's he getting so huffy about? I never saw such an excitable fellow in all my life. But the man has got no Christmas spirit. Making me fire him right before the holidays.
3: He didn't get his pay, did he, Uncle Mort?
2: By Jove, that's right. You better run after him, Leroy, and tell him to come back for his money.
3: Okay, Uncle Mort.
2: And Leroy.
3: Yes, Uncle?
2: Tell him if he behaves himself, he can come back to work.
3: Sure.
2: He had no right getting me all worked up after a hard day shopping. I'm not an unreasonable man, am I, Marjorie?
0: Of course not, Uncle Mort.
2: I'm just as nice as the next man. Sometimes nicer, too.
3: I couldn't see him anywhere, Uncle Mort.
2: You mean he's gone?
3: Well, it was snowing rather hard.
2: Oh, jumping jeeps. I've turned him out into the cold with only a thin Macintosh.
0: Oh, now don't you worry, Uncle Mort. Just call him at his hotel tomorrow after you've both cooled off.
2: Yes, of course. Oh, I can't do that. I don't know where he lives. Do either of you?
0: No, I don't think so.
3: Not me.
2: Oh, my goodness. I'm a cad. I'm a bounder. No, not a bounder, just a cad. I won't be able to look myself in the face the next time I shave. What'll I do?
3: Say, maybe Bertie knows where he lives.
2: Oh, yes, Bertie. Maybe she does. I'll go find out. Bertie?
5: Yes, sir?
2: Do you know where... Llewellyn, what are you doing here?
4: Oh, just eating my supper, Mr. Gildersleeve.
2: Oh,

0: Going down?
1: Hey, wait a minute!
0: No use, Leroy. They're booking passage on those elevators a couple of days in advance. Let's wander into the furniture department.
2: Well, we've looked every place else for a present. Maybe we'll find something there.
0: Yeah. I wasn't thinking about Fibber McGee's present, Marjorie. I only wanted to rest. My feet ache clear up to my shoulder blades.
2: Oh, poor Uncle Mort.
0: Yeah.
2: Look, here's a nice big leather chair.
0: Huh?
2: Try it, why don't you?
0: Oh, thank you, I will. Very comfortable. Now, if I could only take my shoes off, but there I go, daydreaming again.
1: Hey, look at the buttons on the arm of this chair.
0: Huh?
1: I wonder what this one does.
0: Help me, the chair is now a bed.
1: Oh, Leroy, now look what you've done.
3: Gee, the back goes down and the bottom comes up. Here, I'll give you a hand, Uncle.
0: You know, on second thought, this is so nice, I think I'll take 40 winks. Wake me up in 1942, will you?
2: Uncle, you can't sleep there.
0: Oh, yes, I can. Watch me. Hey, this is certainly a great invention.
1: Now, I wonder what this button does.
0: You spoiled everything. It's a chair again.
4: How do, folks? Interested in the Snorwell reclining chair?
0: Oh, is that what it is? Well, a mighty cozy little one-man couch.
4: And an ideal Christmas present for father, husband, friend, or boss.
1: Uncle McGee, how about it?
4: Yes, Uncle McGee, how about it?
0: Yes. See, that's not a bad idea. In fact, it's the best one I've had so far.
4: Let me tell you about some of the Snorwell features.
0: Oh.
4: Three comfy, cuddly positions.
0: Yes?
4: Sitting, snoozing, and sleeping. Made of the toughest bull leather. Overstuffed, underslung. Why, you couldn't be more tickled if you bought a feather bed.
0: Huh?
4: Buy one for the rest of your life. Catch on?
0: Yes.
1: Oh, brother. Now, there's a salesman.
2: What do you think, Uncle Mort?
0: Well, how much is it?
4: $39.95. That's without any of the accessories and attachments, of course.
0: Oh, yeah.
1: You mean it's got attachments like a vacuum cleaner?
4: Yes, sir. The Snorwell is the first fully mechanized chair.
0: Well, I'm interested now. This is for a friend of mine who is rather mechanically minded.
4: Yes?
0: Yes, he invented an illuminated sundial once. For cloudy days, you know. No, you wouldn't know.
4: Let me show you these features.
0: Huh?
4: Here's the overhead reading lamp. Yes. Also dandy for shaving.
0: Yes.
4: Then we have a combination ashtray and cigar lighter that appears and disappears at the touch of a button.
0: What does it do with the ashes? Dump them under the rug?
4: We also have an electric clock in a compartment for sandwiches with a tank for ice water.
1: Gee, it does everything but sing you to sleep.
0: Yeah.
4: It'll do that, too.
0: What?
4: For $24 more, we'll put a little radio inside the headrest.
0: My goodness, if you tack a mailbox on the side of this chair, you could live in it. No, this one seems a little damaged. Look at this crack in it.
4: Crack?
0: Yeah.
4: That is no crack.
0: What?
4: It's a slot for old razor blades.
0: Yes.
2: Do you know, Uncle, the more I hear about it, the more I'm convinced that this is just the present for Mr. McGee.
0: So am I. Young man, how much did one cost with all the accessories?
4: Well, the Super Deluxe Shoot the Works model sells for $119.95.
0: Oh, my dear. But what do you think, children?
2: Oh, yes, take it.
1: What do you got to lose?
0: $119.95. But I guess I'll do it just the same.
4: Gee, I knew I'd sell one of these someday.
0: What?
4: Where is it to be delivered, sir?
0: It goes to Fibber McGee, 79 Wistful Vista, Wistful Vista. Yeah. Can you have it delivered there before Christmas?
4: Yes, sir. We can send it out by express this afternoon.
0: Yeah, good. Charge it to Throckmorton P. Gildersleeve. Here's my card.
4: Thank you, Mr. Gildersleeve, and season's greetings.
0: Yeah. Merry Christmas to you. Come on, you two. We can go home now. Certainly is a load off my... Well, hello, Judge Hooker. Christmas shopping, I see.
5: Oh, hello, Gildersleeve. How are you, Marjorie?
2: Just fine, Judge Hooker.
1: Season's greetings, Judge.
5: Thank you. You all look so happy, there can only be one reason.
0: Yeah?
5: You just finished buying the last of your holiday gifts.
0: Yes, that's it. And it certainly was a humdinger.
1: Yes, sir, it was for...
0: Leroy, let's keep it a secret. It was for a certain very good friend of mine, Judge.
5: Oh, yeah?
0: Yes, a real pal, you know. Well, we'll be seeing you. Come on, children. Let's make another try for the elevator.
5: Say, could that present be for me? After all, I have been a pal to him. I'd just like to know. Young man.
4: Yes, sir?
5: My friend who was just here, he told me what he bought, but it slipped my mind. What was it again?
4: Oh, it was a present. A Snorwell reclining chair with $80 worth of accessories.
5: Well, that must be for me. Gildersleeve broke the springs in my best lounge chair, and now he's making up for it. Say, now I'll have to get him something better than that flashlight I bought him for Christmas. Thank you, young man. Thank you. Goodbye.
4: Bye-bye. Gee whiz. So that's Pippa McGee.

0: What's that? Sounds like something going on in this house. Sounds like somebody's raising a rumpus in the rumpus room. I'm going to investigate. I don't know why I'm so brave. In fact, I don't know if I'm so brave. I better stop here in the kitchen first. Now I feel better. Peculiar how much confidence a couple of carving knives gives a lady. Stop what you're doing. I got you surrounded. I mean, I got you covered.
1: Bertie, what are you doing here at this time of the night?
0: Oh, Mr. Gilsleeve. Oh, my goodness. I thought it was a burglar. Oh, my stars in the firmament. That was a burglar. Huh? What's that all chopped up, Mr. Gilsleeve?
1: Oh, chopped up? Oh, well, that's the present Mr. McGee sent me.
0: Oh, then that means there wasn't no burglar nohow.
1: Huh?
0: Honest or truly, Mr. Gilsleeve, you ought to be ashamed of yourself.
1: What?
0: Scaring folks at 3 a.m. in the morning and sneaking around in your pajamas. Snooping at your Christmas presents ahead of time. Lucky I caught you before you got it open. Now, you go on back to bed.
1: Yeah, but Bertie.
0: Go on now, get. You understand what that is?
1: No.
0: You know what you is?
1: No, what?
0: You is a problem uncle, that's what. Good night.

0: Judge Hooker, yes. Come right in, Judge.
1: I'm still a few days early, but I couldn't wait. Merry Christmas, Gildersleeve.
0: Well, well, and what's this?
1: Oh, just a little present I picked out for you, Gildy old pal.
0: For me? Oh, well. What is it, Judge?
1: Set of matched golf clubs in a leather bag.
0: Oh, Judge, you shouldn't have done it. By the way, I've got something for you.
1: Oh, no. Well, I didn't expect anything.
0: Well, it isn't very much.
1: Oh, I bet it isn't.
0: Yeah. I had it right here in the hall.
1: Yeah.
0: Oh, yeah, yeah. Here it is. This little box.
1: Huh? This little box?
0: Huh?
1: Oh. Oh, thank you very much, Gildy.
0: Oh, won't you come in and look at our tree, Judge?
1: No, no, I've got to be getting along now. I feel a headache coming on.
0: Oh.
1: Goodbye.
0: Goodbye, and thanks for the wonderful present, old pal.
1: Welcome, and goodbye.
0: Yeah. Say, Marjorie, look at the dandy golf outfit Judge Hooker gave me for Christmas.
2: Oh, look at that. It's beautiful. Yeah. What did you give him, Uncle Moore?
0: The pants presser I almost sent to McGee. Oh, sure. Come on, Marjorie. What is it, Leroy?
2: Look at this. Somebody tried to get into the box Fibber McGee sent Uncle Moore. Oh, why, yeah. Chips and splinters all around and holes in the box. Why, who could have done it, Uncle?
0: A mice. Hey, we better take a look inside to see if it's damaged any.
2: But it's still 4 days till Christmas, Uncle.
0: Well, but who knows what's happened to it? We better act quickly. Let me have that hatchet. Thank you. Of course, you know I'd never open it under ordinary circumstances. there. Yeah, put the lid someplace, Leroy. Yeah. Well, everything's all right so far. At last. I'm so excited I can hardly tear off the wrappings. Now we can see what we can see. What's this? Oh, a card. Dear Chum Gildy, good old Fibber, Merry Christmas and a Happy New Year. And here's your old lawnmower back. Signed, Fibber McGee.
3: Oh! 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
0: Well, hand me those pajamas, Leroy.
2: Here you are.
0: Thanks. And to think that now that extra shirt, Marjorie.
2: It's in the bag already, Uncle.
0: Oh, well, I'll show him a thing or two.
2: Excuse me, Uncle Moore, but where are you going?
0: To Wistful Vista, my dear. I'm going to try and get back my $119 chair before it's delivered to Fibber McGee's house.
2: You aren't going to be way over Christmas, are you?
0: Oh, no, I'm just going to be there Tuesday night. And remind me on the way to the station. I've got to stop at the cut-rate drugstore.
2: What for?
0: To get McGee another pants presser. Merry Christmas, everybody, and good night.

0: original music heard on this program was composed and conducted by William Randolph. This is Jim Bannon speaking for the Kraft Cheese Company and inviting you to be with us again next week at the same time for the further adventures of the Great Gildersleeve. 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

honeys. Yes, boys and girls, it's Comic Weekly time. And here I come right into your house to bring a little fun and happiness. Right out of the pages of Puck the Comic Weekly, straight into your living room,

0: hello.
1: Hello, hello, hello.
0: Well, little Miss Honey, you look as though you've been outdoors today.
1: Yes, I have, and I've had a very exciting time. I've been out in the woods, and I saw the most interesting thing.
0: What did you see?
1: Well, we were looking at birds' nests, and you know, you can see them so much easier now because the leaves are off the trees. And you know what we saw?
0: No, what did you see?
1: We saw a field mouse come out of the bird's nest.
0: Well, what do you know about that? When the birds go away, the field mice move in.
1: Yes. Isn't that interesting?
0: It certainly is, and I'm glad you told me about it.
1: I thought you would like it. And now would you please tell me what's interesting in the funnies today?
0: Puck the Comic Weekly?
1: Yes.
0: Very well, I will. I'll read that in just a moment. But before I do, let's listen to this nice man. Now, here we go with Puck the Comic Weekly. And on the first page of the first section, Hop Along Cassidy.
1: Magic words for the music, please.
0: Very well, my lady. Six guns blazing as he thunders along. Give us music for Hop Along. Hoppy has learned that Meeker is the man who's been selling guns to the Indians, which is against the law. Hoppy has followed Meeker onto a steamboat, just as Meeker orders it down the river to make his escape. But Meeker tricked Hoppy, knocked him unconscious, and locked him in the cargo hold in the bottom of the boat. And then Meeker ordered the captain to proceed down the river into the rapids and rocks where the boat crashed. Meeker gets away in a rowboat, sure that the rapids will destroy all trace of the boat and of Hoppy. Last picture top row, Hoppy, who has come to, realizes that the boat is sinking and that he's locked in the hold. He sees the machine weighing several tons tied to the center of the hole. First picture next row, Hoppy says, "Well, if this cargo is as heavy as it looks, I've got one chance." As the boat tips to one side, the ropes on the lower side become slack. Quickly, Hoppy starts to untie the ropes, saying, "I've got to untie this last one before we roll to the other side." He makes it just in time. Slowly, the boat begins to tip to the other side. The heavy machinery slides down the floor and crashes through the side of the boat, first picture bottom row. The pressure of the water forces the boat back to its other side. As it comes up, Hoppy leaps out of the hole the machinery made in the wall, landing in the rushing water. Last picture, the Marshall, California, and Lucky, who have gone down the river on horse trying to catch up with the steamer, stop as they hear something on the river. Marshall says,
2: "Hey, sounds like a rowboat heading this way."
0: California exclaims,
3: "Yeah, but is it Hoppy or is it Meeker?"
1: Escape from the steamer, but how can he ever swim through those roaring rough waters?
0: Especially with boots on. It'll take a strong man to swim safely through that.
1: I hope he makes it. I know that must be Meeker in that boat. I hope California catches him when he comes to shore.
0: Well, that's something we'll find out next week. Now?
1: Oh, now let's turn over the page and see if Prince Valiant is there again.
0: Very well. Over the page we go.
1: See? I'm right. There he is on page 3. And you remember last week Val's father and the Danes were having a battle at sea.
0: Yes, and the Danes have set one of Val's ships afire. And now Val's ships have been separated from each other and the Danes can attack from both sides.
1: Oh, now is the time when they need Boltar, who's a great fighter. I wish he'd stop sulking and come back.
0: Well, let's see whether Boltar will forget his quarrel with the king and come back and help. After all, he must know that Tilikum, the woman he loves, is on one of those ships, and that she'll be captured if the Danes win.
1: So quick read, please.
0: Very well, here we go with Prince Valiant and the Days of King Arthur. Eckett, Brackett, Grey Malkin, and Quince. Music romantic for a fair, fair prince. On the deck of his great dragon ship, King Agwar of Thule sees his line of ships broken, and the Danes surge through. He calls on his reserves to stop the gap, but the damage has been done.
4: Archer, over!
0: Straight for the rear of the right wing glide the fierce Danes. Here in other battles has raged Boltar, a tower of strength. And now, Alita and Prince Arn, a woman and a babe, are in command. Last picture top row, the king sees what's happening, and he mutters,
2: "Oh, fool that I was to listen to a woman's advice. May good fortune be with them.
5: But if we break our line to go to that aid, it will spell defeat.
0: But at that moment, on a ship far out at sea, Boltar sees the great sea battle, first picture next row. He sees the Danes have Val's ships outnumbered. And even though he has quarreled with the king and has been outlawed and is no longer the king's man, he still is not going to let the king enjoy all the good fighting. His booming voice urges his mariners on. Closer and closer move Boltar's ships toward the right wing, which was his place. And king or no king, he means to be there. For Boltar knows that somewhere in that awful battle is Tilikum. Hotter and hotter grows the battle. Val's singing sword flashes more and more swiftly. The king fights more and more furiously. But they are being pressed back by the Danes. Things begin to look bad for them. When suddenly, above the thunder of battle, the king hears the roar of Boltar's battle cry. Returns first picture bottom row through the fight with renewed hope. More and more furious grows the battle. And then on the left wing, the Danes have won a foothold. And step by step, ship by ship, Prince Valiant and his warriors are being driven back. The great sea battle seems to be turning in favor of the Danes. When last picture, a great horn is heard. And the horn is sounding retreat.
1: Well, who's blowing that horn? Val's men or the king's, or is it the Danes?
0: I'm not sure.
1: Well, I wish I knew, because the loser is always the one who sounds retreat.
0: Well, let's certainly hope that Boltar, coming to their aid, has frightened the Danes so that they're the ones who have had enough. Well, we'll find that out next week.
1: Now I'm anxious to find out what happens next in Dick's adventure.
0: Very well, then. Let's turn over to the very last page of the very first section. Last page of the first section. And here's Dick.
1: And he's in the early days of America, and he's gone into the wilderness on an exploring expedition with Captain Lewis and Captain Clark.
0: And they came into the wilderness, and there they were met by Indians who warned them not to go any further.
1: And the Indians invited them to stay with them.
0: So Captain Lewis and Clark decided to do that.
1: And then the next morning, Dick and Captain Lewis went hunting, and they came to the Indian village, and it was all deserted. And in one of the lodges, they found a man all tied up.
0: Yes, it was a French-Canadian who was a prisoner of the Indians. He told them not to trust the Indians.
1: And then Dick and Captain Lewis untied that man, and he led them to the place where the Indians were having a war dance. And I'm anxious to know whether Dick and Captain Lewis got back to their ship before the Indians saw them.
0: Well, let's find out right now. Here we go with Dick's Adventures. And say the magic words with me.
6: Riggedy-pack-a-zack-a-zick.
0: Let's have music for Adventurous Dick. Peering through the forest, Dick and Lewis see the Indians in the frenzy of

0: Peering through the forest, Dick and Lewis see the Indians in the frenzy of a war dance. Dick says,
1: "Hey, let's get out of here quick, Captain."
0: As they turn to make their way through the woods, they are seen by one of the Indian scouts. He gives a signal.
2: Ayo! Ayo! Hey!
0: And the chase of death begins. As they see the Indians closing in on them, Dick makes a torch and sets fire to the brush, last picture top roll. And Dick says,
1: "This bonfire might hold them up for a while."
0: And on they run. The Indians set bonfires too, forcing Dick, Lewis, and the French Canadian to find a new way back. A short time later, Dick and Captain Lewis, who come by a roundabout way, emerge from the forest near the landing. And they see, last picture, second row, Indians attacking the men on their boat. A desperate struggle is taking place. Quickly, they slip onto the boat. And first picture, bottom row, swing their cannon around on the Indians. And then, one shot from the cannon, which the Indians call Big Medicine, cures them of their treachery. And the Indians run for the woods. Last picture, the Lewis and Clark expedition is on its way again. The first skirmish with the Indians is won. But as they cross through the Dakotas, huge floats of ice grind away at their boat. And the men work hard with long poles, forcing their way through the ice. And always, lining the shores, are the Indians, waiting, armed, and silent.
3: Dangerous, isn't it? That ice can grind a hole in the boat and then they might sink.
0: Yes, and on shore are the Indians waiting to take them.
3: Well, I'm glad they got away from the Indians the first time.
0: So am I, but it looks like Dick will be living with adventure for quite a while.
3: Yes, I wonder what'll happen next week.
0: Well, I know how to find out.
3: So do I, I'll be here.
0: Right. Now look underneath Dick's adventures. There's Rusty Riley.
3: Oh, yes, and I've been worried about this because last week, remember those crooks, Sir Percival and that man named Nobby that's pretending to be his chauffeur? They've come to the Milestone Farm and Mr. Miles trusts them.
0: Yes, and also the bank delivered some very expensive gold cups which were to be given in the horse show.
3: And that Sir Percival plans to steal those gold cups and then to put the blame on Rusty and that boy Pete. And that makes me so mad I could do it.
0: Well, let's read right now and see what happens next with Rusty Riley. Gallop and run till the road is dusty. Give us music for his horse and Rusty. After showing the boys the gold cups, Mr. Miles tells them he must put them away. And then he takes Sir Percival to dinner to the country club. Last picture top row, they arrive at the club in Sir Percival's car with Nobby driving. As they get out, Sir Percival turns to Nobby saying,
4: We'll be here an hour or so, Nobbs. You may go get some dinner if you like.
0: Nobby replies,
5: Oh, thanks, Sir Percival. But I ate before we came here. I'll just park the car and wait in it for you.
0: First picture bottom row, they're having dinner in the club. Mr. Miles is saying to Sir Percival,
6: Do you think you can remain for our big charity horse show, Sir Percival?
0: Sir Percival replies,
4: Oh, unfortunately, no. Nothing would give me more pleasure. But alas, other business presses. As a matter of fact, Nobbs and I have to leave tonight.
0: Meanwhile, outside the club, Nobbs, who has waited a while, parks his car, then says,
5: Now, to get back to Marston Farm in a hurry, I don't dare trick our car. I'll hail a taxi on the highway and stop about 2 blocks from the farm.
0: A little later, in Rusty's room at the Miles Farm, he's awakened by Pete.
1: Hey, Rusty, come on, wake up. I think somebody's prowling around the driveway.
0: Rusty exclaims,
1: What's that? Oh, it's you, Pete. Hey, wait, I'll switch on the light.
0: Last picture, Pete says,
1: Hey, no, Rusty, don't turn on the light. Come on to my room. We can see the driveway from there.
0: Rusty replies,
1: Oh, sure. You go and watch, Pete. I'll join you as soon as I get some clothes on.
3: Oh, I'm glad that Pete and Rusty are awake because I'll bet you that what they hear is that crook Nobby just coming back to steal the gold cup.
0: That's exactly what they hear, I'm sure. He's doing it while Mr. Miles is at dinner with Sir Percival, so Mr. Miles will not think that Sir Percival or Nobbs could be the crooks.
3: And that's his scheme to try to blame Rusty for it. I wonder if it'll

0: Well, we'll find that out next week.
1: All right. Now it's time for Dagwood and Bundy, and here they are on the first page of the second section.
0: And I'll read that in just a moment, but first, here's that nice man again with something interesting to say. Now, here we go with Puck the Comic Weekly. And on the first page of the second section, Dagwood and Blondie.
1: Magic words for the music, please.
0: Very well, my lady. Ramafoo, ramafum, zim, zem, zombie. Conjure me music for Dagwood and Blondie. Dagwood's boss, Mr. Jitters, is having trouble with his wife again. She stopped in his office and is laying him out good.
2: I don't want to cause a scene here at the office, but just wait till you get home tonight.
0: Dithers nods his head in anguish.
3: Yes, dear. Yes, dear.
0: As soon as his wife leaves, Dithers begins to cry. Dagwood walks over and pats him on the shoulder. Dithers sobs.
3: Did you hear what I'm going to get when I get home tonight? Ah, oh, Dagwood, nobody loves me.
2: Oh, don't say that, Mr. Dithers.
0: And Dagwood begins to cry. And then, first picture next roll, the office staff gathers around, and they begin to cry. The office boy sobs.
4: We love you, Mr. Dithers.
0: But Dithers pushes Dagwood away dramatically, saying,
3: No, no, it's no use. This is the end. It's the river for me.
0: Dagwood, on bended knees, grabs him by the foot, stopping him.
2: No, don't go, please, please. You have a home. My home is your home, Mr. Dithers. Come live with us.
3: Oh, you mean somebody cares whether I live or die?
2: Yes, yes, we'll fix up the spare room for you at our house. You'll be one of the family.
0: Mr. Dithers stops crying, drops to his knees, kisses Dagwood's hand and says,
3: I'm wanted.
0: First picture next row, Dagwood and Dithers come up the walk to the Bumstead house. Dagwood tells him,
2: We'll serve your meals to you in your own room, or you may eat at the table with us.
0: Dithers replies,
3: Oh, I want to eat with you, Dagwood. I want to feel as though I belong.
0: They open the door and enter the house. And they find it topsy-turvy, pictures on the floor, chairs turned upside down, rugs rolled up, the lamps disconnected, and Blondie tells them,
1: I'm house cleaning. You will have to climb over the furniture.
0: As they climb over the furniture to get to the kitchen, she tells them,
1: You will have to make your own supper. There's a can of beans and the can opener on the table.
0: First picture bottom row, Dagwood, dressed in a ruffled apron, takes the food off the stove. A terrible smell comes up. Dagwood moans,
2: Oh, I burned the beans.
0: Dithers buries his face in his arms and moans,
3: Burned beans, ugh.
0: Suddenly, there's a... It's Dithers tearing out of the Bumstead house. Dagwood yells,
2: Come back, Mr. Dithers. We love you. We want you.
0: Last picture, the door of Dithers' house opens. In he walks, a smile on his face, and he says,
3: Be it ever so humble. There's no place like home.
0: And waiting inside the door to the next room is his wife, a scowl on her face and a baseball bat in her hands. And you just know that this is going to happen.
2: Oh! Oh! Oh, no!
1: Oh,
2: no.
1: Oh, goodness gracious me. What a house.
0: Yes, a wife waiting for him with a bat in her hand.
1: Oh, isn't that Dithers funny? He'd rather be hit on the head by his wife than eat Dagwood's food.
0: Some people are very strange, aren't they?
1: Yes.
0: Well, now look under Dagwood and Blondie. There's Roy Rogers.
1: Oh, yes. And you remember, Roy was trying to capture the castle rustlers, and they did a terrible thing.
0: Yes, they caught Roy and locked him and Doleful Hawkins in a caboose. That's a car of a train, and they pushed it down the track.
1: Yes, but Roy fooled them because he got out of the car before it went off the track.
0: Yes. And then a strange man came along up that trail and found Roy trying to get Doleful loose on some rocks that he got stuck between when he jumped.
1: I wonder who that stranger is.
0: Well, let's find out now. Here we go with Roy Rogers, King of the Cowboys. Ayip-ay-o. Now here we go with Roy and Trigger. Ayip-ay-o. Stranger gets off his horse, picks up a pole lying nearby, puts it under the rock, and pries it up.
3: Hey, oh, no, no, no, sir.
0: Roy drags Doleful out from under. The stranger says,
5: Now, you see how easy it is to extricate your friend, Rocky, Bill Dawson. Matter of leverage, as discovered by the Greek scientist, Archimedes.
0: Roy sees that the stranger thinks that they're the rustlers. He says nothing as the man, third picture, hands Roy a fistful of money, saying,
5: As you probably know, I'm Judge Shimika, your employer. You did a good job rustling that trainload of cattle. But what happened to the old caboose hideout?
0: Roy replies, Well, it broke loose. We jumped off just in time. Last picture top row, the stranger mounts his horse, saying,
5: Well, go back up the mountain and find your mounts, boys. I'll see you at my ranch tomorrow. You'll help rebrand the stolen cattle.
0: Sometime later, first picture bottom row, Roy and Doleful, making their way back along the tracks, come upon a campfire and two men. Doleful exclaims,
2: Hey, Roy, there's Dude and Rocky, the real rustlers.
0: Roy sees Trigger and Doleful's horse a short distance away from where the men are standing, and he whispers, Yeah, after we grab our horses, we'll trail Meeker to his ranch. We've got to get the cattle back and break up this rustling gang. Roy starts to tiptoe toward Trigger. Trigger sees him and whinnies with joy. Rocky and Dude leap to their feet, grab for the guns. As Rocky goes for Doleful, Dude snaps at Roy. Get him up, cowboy, quick. Last picture, Roy and Doleful are in the rustler's hands again. Dude glares at Roy through slit eyes and says,
6: Well, I've a hunch the boss, Judd Meeker, will be plumb glad to meet the two hombres who tried to ruin our last home. And Rocky grins,
5: Yeah, he sure will, Dude.
1: Because that made the bandits look up.
0: Yes, but Roy, or Trigger, was so glad to see Roy, he just couldn't help himself.
1: But you can't blame a horse, especially when it's glad.
0: No, I should say not.
1: I wonder what'll happen next. Roy's had so much trouble.
0: Well, maybe next week we'll see that Roy will outfox Dude again.
1: Oh, I hope so.
0: Now let's turn over the page and see who's there.
1: All right.
0: Over
1: the door. Look, there's Flash Gordon, and he's really in great danger.
0: I should say so. First he was captured by Menta, the cruel queen of the Martians, on a planet way up in the sky.
1: And then, just as he's escaped from her and captured her men, then a wild tornado came toward the city.
0: Yes, a tornado blowing a desert of sand at them. A tornado so wild that Menta was sure it would bury them all alive.
1: But Flash turned a machine at it and tried to stop it. I wonder whether he'll be able to.
0: Well, let's read now and find out. Here we go with Flash Gordon. Rig-a-dig-a-doon-doon, Saskamatash. Let's have music for Heroic Flash. Battling to keep a desert hurricane from smashing the capital city of Mars, Flash risks his life in a last desperate effort. He shoots a jet of burning hydroxium into the storm, setting fire to the hard-driven sand itself. Last picture top row, for a frightful moment, it seems that Flash's daring experiment is backfiring on him. Where the burning sands melt in a flood of liquid flame that threatens to engulf a handful of humans. But Flash is prepared. First picture bottom row, he aims his zero-ray projector at the flames and freezes the onrushing flame into strange and fantastic shapes. They are surrounded by a man-made wall of frozen sand and flames which protects the Martian city from the hurricane of sand behind it. With an almost human frenzy, the flames beat against the barrier. Then finally subside in defeat. With the danger past, Flash gets a hero's reward from Dale, a kiss. And even the ruthless Queen Menta mutters her thanks to the Earthmen. But they are not to have peace for long. Menta receives another thought message that tells her the sandstorm has dammed the Great Canal and waters are beginning to flood the city. And last picture, they see a sky car coming to pick them up. Menta says to Flash that now they'll see if he can finish the job he started.
1: Oh, wasn't Flash smart to stop that hurricane with those machines that Menta had?
0: You bet he was. That was positively brilliant.
1: Yes, but if the water's going to flood the city, well, how can he ever stop that? Because I've heard that about floods and whole cities are covered with waters and it runs in the stores and everything.
0: Well, that's something we'll find out about next week. Now, look across the page.
1: Oh, there's my favorite, Brer Rabbit.
0: And I know you don't want me to waste a second, so here we go with Uncle Remus and his Tales of Brer Rabbit. Say the magic words with me.
1: Hippity-hoppity,
0: make it a habit to give us music for old Brer Rabbit. Uncle Remus says,
7: If it has anything to do with honey, old Brer Bar can be counted on to be counted in.
0: Yes, if anybody steals honey, you can be sure that suspicion might point to old Brer Bar. Well, Brer Rabbit is down at the community store, standing in front of a sign which reads,
8: Wild honey, Special. 11 cents.
0: And Br'er Coon is telling Br'er Rabbit that his honey's been disappearing.
8: Yes, somebody's been snatching these honey jars from right under my nose.
0: Br'er Rabbit replies,
8: And I've got a rambling suspicion about who's doing it.
0: Br'er Rabbit has an idea how he might trick the thief. He switches the labels on some of the jars. Br'er Coon exclaims,
8: Yeah, but you was messing up everything.
0: Br'er Rabbit replies,
8: Hey, you just let me do the messing, and I'll fix the mess.
0: A little later, Br'er Bar approaches the store. Br'er Rabbit, who is just finishing setting some jars with the label honey up on the counter, exclaims,
8: Uh-oh, here comes Br'er Bar, quicker than I thunk.
0: Br'er Bar comes into the store. Br'er Rabbit and Br'er Coon are nowhere in sight. So Br'er Bar steals a jar of honey off the counter. Then Br'er Rabbit and Br'er Coon walk in. Br'er Bar, holding the jar behind him, says,
9: Br'er Coon, I's looking for a Japanese back scratcher. Is you got one?
0: Br'er Coon says,
8: Just saw the last one, 11 years ago.
0: So Br'er Bar backs out the door, first picture of Autumn Rose, saying,
9: Well, guess I'll have to try someplace else.
0: And off he goes. Br'er Coon says to Br'er Rabbit,
8: Did you take one?
0: Br'er Rabbit giggles,
8: Yeah, let's follow.
0: A little later, behind a board fence on the edge of the community, Br'er Rabbit and Br'er Coon see Br'er Bar open the jar of honey, and they hear him say,
9: No use looking for honey tree when Br'er Coon puts it in jars for me.
0: And they watch as he drinks from the jar. And then they see him jump up and dash into town. And they hear him saying, As he comes into town, Br'er Coon yells,
8: Hey, come quick, Doc Brain. Br'er Bar can't open his mouth.
0: And Br'er Rabbit, standing in front of the store, giggles,
8: Looks like he got stuck.
0: And last picture, as Doc Crane works on Br'er Bar, Br'er Coon asks,
8: Hey, how'd you do it, Br'er Rabbit?
0: And Br'er Rabbit replies,
8: Oh, I just switched the honey labels to the glue jars.
0: And Br'er Bar says, Doc Crane pulls at the glue, saying,
10: Hold still, Br'er Bar.
0: And Uncle Remus says,
11: The label don't count if the stuff ain't inside.
1: A good joke on Br'er Bear. Because
0: yes.
1: Br'er Rabbit put the honey label on the glue bottles and then he put them on the counter.
0: And Br'er Bar snitched what he thought was honey. But when he got it in his mouth, I'll bet he thought it was a strange kind of bee that made that stuff.
1: Yes. Oh, Br'er Rabbit is so cute and so clever.
0: Yes, you bet he is. Now, that's all the time I have. But before I go, here's that nice fellow with some more interesting information. Well, honey, and all you boys and girls, I gotta go now.
1: All right, Mr. Connie Gleegly Man, but I'll be waiting for you next week.
0: Okay, that's a date, and a date with all you boys and girls. Be sure to meet me with our little friend, Miss Honey, next week when I read Puck the Comic Weekly. For I'm the Comic Weekly Man, the jolly Comic Weekly Man. I'll be back to read the funnies to you happy boys and honeys. Don't forget, boys and girls, see you all next week. Your friend...

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0: 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To your FBI, you look for national security, and to the Equitable Society for financial security. These two great institutions are dedicated to the protection of you, your home, and your country. Tonight, the story of a crime against society, grand larceny.
1: There is no such thing as a typically criminal face. A criminal can look like the most respectable citizen. Beneath the surface, he may be a counterfeiter or a pickpocket or a safecracker. But on the surface, on the physical surface you see, he may look like an accountant or a mechanic or a salesman. A few criminals have been smart enough to take advantage of this fact by leading double lives, by actually pretending to be a respectable citizen without anyone knowing differently. Neither the police, nor the community, nor even, in one case, the criminal's own wife.
2: Dan?
3: Hmm?
2: I hope you're going to finish that pudding.
3: Oh. Honey, I really don't have time.
2: Oh, come on now. How about just a little more,
3: Well, okay. Well, the way you try to fatten me up, I'll have to start going to a gym.
2: Well, you need your calories, Dan, with all that night work you do.
3: Mm, pays dividends, honey. Pays dividends.
2: Oh, I know. I ran into Mrs. McKinney downtown today, and she said her husband said you were the top salesman of the company.
3: Is that what she said?
2: Mm-hmm.
3: Well... Of course, you know what we get if I top all sales for this month.
2: No. What?
3: A trip to Mexico, all expenses paid.
2: Daniel.
3: Yep. Hey, I'd better be getting underway.
2: Oh, are you working again tonight?
3: I've got a good prospect I think I can land.
2: Oh, Dan.
3: I hate leaving you alone again, honey, but business is business.
2: Oh, I don't mind that. I just don't like to see you work so hard.
3: It pays dividends.
2: Well... I wish there was an easier way of getting to Mexico.
3: Honey, believe me, I'm getting us to Mexico the easiest way anybody could. Don't wait up.

0: his wife, to his community, to the world, Daniel Hawley was a hard-working citizen. And he was a salesman, a good one, during the day. At night, however, Daniel Hawley was something else. On the evenings, when he wasn't with his wife, when he wasn't busy being a model citizen, he was at work in a store or an office or a shop, at work in a building which had a safe.
1: Ben?
2: Hello, Johnny.
1: Where the devil you been?
2: Well, I had a late dinner.
1: Had the blanket?
2: Of course. And the nitroglycerin. There. Well, this is going to be an easy job.
1: Yeah.
2: It will. I studied it very carefully the other afternoon. Very easy.
3: I'm glad you think so.
2: Here, take the blanket.
3: I thought you were going to call me this afternoon.
2: I didn't have time. There was a prospect I had to see.
3: You don't say.
2: Yeah, I think a small charge will be enough to blow this.
3: I finally got tired of waiting, so I tried to call you.
2: I thought I told you never to call unless it was absolutely necessary.
3: Well, I didn't know whether you were going to show up tonight.
2: I told you I was.
3: Anyway, there was no answer.
2: Oh, we've got a new number.
3: Oh, that's great. I suppose all your prospects know it but me. Where am I going to call if I need to?
2: Here.
3: What's that?
2: One of the company pencils, the numbers on it.
3: Okay. But if you think
2: I'm... Come on. Get the charge set. We haven't got all night.
3: No, you got to be on the job bright and early in the morning.
2: That's right.
3: What's the percentage in it?
2: A free trip to Mexico.
3: Huh?
2: You wouldn't understand even if I told you.
3: No, I'm stupid. I only like to have one job at a time.
2: Uh-huh. You finished setting that charge?
3: Yeah.
2: Okay, let's have the blanket.
3: Here. There. Is the car outside?
2: Sure. You know what you have to do right after the safe pops open?
3: I know.
2: Okay, then. Stand back.

0: can't be a perfect crime because there isn't a perfect human being. Criminals, like the rest of us, make mistakes, but theirs are more costly. And that safe which Daniel Hawley cracked with jewels for military precision instruments belonging to the United States. They weren't worth much, but just by taking them, he made one small mistake. One very little mistake, which was the worst he could make. He violated a federal law and thereby challenged the FBI.
1: Did you get all the evidence the sheriff had, Will?
2: Yes, right down to the fingerprints.
1: Any good ones?
2: Not too good from this last job. But there were very clear ones from some of the others.
1: Uh-huh.
2: They're being checked in the laboratory now.
1: Say, how many jobs has this fellow pulled anyway?
2: Well, there's no way of knowing yet whether he was in on all of them. But in the last 3 years, there have been 14 burglaries in that district.
1: All safe cracking?
2: Yes, and all done in the same way.
1: Come in.
3: Oh, hello, Helen.
4: Here's a teletype on those fingerprints.
1: Fast work. Did you get anything?
4: We sure did. Here's the file we have on the gentleman.
2: Thanks, Helen.
4: You're welcome.
2: Well, seems he's an old hand at the game.
1: Really?
2: His record goes back to 1930. Between then and 1938, our friend was arrested 4 times.
1: Oh.
2: Petty larceny, attempted assault, burglary.
1: What about after 38?
2: Nothing. He got out of prison then and apparently has just disappeared.
1: No record of his possible whereabouts.
2: No.
1: What's his name?
2: Kaler. Joseph Kaler.
1: Description?
2: Yes. 5'10½, heavy set, brown hair, brown eyes, no distinguishing marks.
1: Just average looking.
2: Yes, that's what he looked like in 1938, 7 years ago.
1: So about all we know is that he has a record.
2: And the sheriff doesn't have any more on him either.
1: Nice blind alley.
2: Well, he made the mistake of leaving his fingerprints around. He made the mistake of violating a federal law. Maybe he's made another one we don't know about yet.
1: Well, if he hasn't, maybe he will.
2: No maybes about that. They always do.

0: If there are five steps involved in the committing of a crime, then there are 5,000 mistakes the criminal can make. Some are even made after the crime is committed. Many criminals, for example, take a curious pleasure in walking by the doors of a police station and returning to the scene of the crime in deliberately courting danger. The most common mistake is that criminals cannot stop. If he gets away once, the professional criminal tries again, thinking he has learned more, but not realizing that the more crimes he commits, the more chance he has of being caught, because he is bound to make more mistakes.
1: Daniel?
2: Yes, sir?
1: Are you very busy?
2: Never too busy for you. What is it?
1: Well, I've been trying to straighten out my accounts for the month.
2: All right.
1: Oh, it's not what you think at all.
2: The bank doesn't add right.
1: No, the baking company doesn't.
2: Hmm?
1: They sent me this bill for $5.80, and we really owe them $9.80.
2: Are you sure?
1: Well, of course, I know what I bought.
2: Well, then what's the trouble?
1: Well, they're a big company, and if they can't get their bills...
2: Laura, make out the check for $9.80.
1: But, Dan...
2: Honesty may not be its own reward.
1: Daniel, but... I wasn't really...
2: Oh, dear, but for $4, well, you'd have it on your conscience. I'd have it on mine. It's not worth it, Laura. It's never worth it.
1: You mean sooner or later they always find out?
2: That isn't the point.
1: Oh, I know, Dad.
2: Anyway, they don't always find out. So it's just a question of your own honesty.
1: Daniel, I'm making out the check for the right amount.
2: That's my girl.
1: Just a drop in the bucket.
2: Hmm? What do you mean?
1: Oh, that company does a wonderful business. Harriet's cousin told me. She works in the Ohio office, the one just across the river.
2: Hmm? What'd she do there?
1: Keeps books or something. But she said that at the end of every month, they always have at least $9,000 or $10,000 in the safe in that office alone.
2: You don't say.
1: Well, you can ask her yourself at the party tomorrow night.
2: Huh? What?
1: I said you'll see her tomorrow night at the party.
2: Oh, well, Laura, about that party, I don't think
1: I... Now, Dan... I thought you said definitely you wouldn't have to work tomorrow night.
2: Oh, but honey, there's that trip to Mexico, you know.
1: Oh, Dan, you say...
2: I know, dear. I'm very sorry, but I just heard of a prospect. A particularly good one.

0: You ready, Johnny?
1: Yeah.
0: Okay, stand back. Nice and neat, John. Nice and neat.
1: Not bad. I hope there's as much dough inside that safe as you think.
0: Why shouldn't there be?
1: Baking company?
0: Well, there's only one sure way to find out, and that's by... Well, how do you like that?
1: What?
0: Look, got a small safe inside the big one.
1: You sure cased this job, didn't you?
0: Shut up.
1: Well, come on, let's put the blanket over the little one.
0: There isn't time.
1: What?
0: There isn't time. The watchman will be back again on his round.
1: What are we going to do, chalk it up to experience?
0: Shut up, let me think.
1: While you're thinking, I hope you don't mind if I just...
0: Hey, wait, come on.
1: Where?
0: Help me lift the little safe out.
2: We can't carry that out of the building. First place is too heavy, and in the second
0: place...
2: We
0: can carry it 10 yards, can't we?
1: What if we can't?
0: There's an elevator over there that'll take us right down to the basement.
1: And then what?
0: The basement's really a loading platform. The company keeps its delivery trucks down there. We put the safe in the truck.
1: Okay, let's lift it.
0: Not so heavy.
2: Heavy enough.
0: All right, this way.
2: You know how to work the elevator?
0: Sure, sure. All right, set her down. Easy, easy there. Now, shine your flash.
1: What for?
0: So I can find the starter for this. Oh, here you are.
1: I hope that watchman's hard of hearing.
0: Yeah, just hope he's on the other side of the building.
1: Thought you said he was.
0: That's where he's supposed to be.
1: Which truck?
0: Shh.
1: Hmm?
0: Okay. Let's pick her up and dump her on the back of this one.
2: Lifting wallets is a lot easier on the back.
0: Yes, but there's a lot less in them, too. All right, now set her down. Easy, easy, easy.
1: You gonna drive?
0: Sure. All right, slide in.
1: Hey, Dan.
0: What?
1: The ignition keys.
0: What?
1: Where are the ignition keys? How are you going to start this thing?
0: Well, they always leave them in the truck somewhere.
1: But where?
0: Usually on the little ledge under the...
2: Watchman?
0: Yeah.
2: He's shutting his light around.
0: Shut up.
2: Where are those keys?
0: Will you shut up?
2: And suppose...
0: All right, got him. Now, hold on tight, because the minute he turns, I'm going to move fast.
1: Just started.
0: Ready?
1: Danny's shining the light on the elevator.
0: It's too late now.
3: Who's there?
0: Oh, of all...
3: Who's there?
0: Choke it, choke it.
3: Who's in that truck?
0: Come on.
3: Come out of that truck up.
0: Hold on. This is okay. After we pull out of this alley, we're in the clear. Just keep your eye out, Johnny, and you... Johnny. What do you know? Got you, I... Well, I'm sorry, friend, but there's no room for excess baggage on this trip, so...
4: Out you go!

0: Is the way you figure it, Will. I lifted the small safe out here, and then carried it over there to the elevator.
1: Sure.
0: Anything yet on the one with the phone shop?
1: No, except he wasn't the one we were looking for. The description doesn't tell it.
0: Maybe his partner is the one we're looking for, either.
1: Well, he left fingerprints all over the steering wheel of the truck and all over the small safe. We'll know soon enough if they match the others.
0: Even if they don't, it's a case for us.
1: How do you mean?
0: Well, we drove a stolen truck across the river and over the state line. Did you find anything on the body of the other one?
1: No, just the usual things. Keys, wallet, a pencil from some company, a bar of candy, and of course his gun.
0: Nothing to give us a lead.
1: Nothing that looks so good.
0: Well, they did a neat job on this safe.
1: Well, they had enough practice.
0: I wonder where they got the nitroglycerin.
1: Probably homemade. You know, Harvey. I knew it. I knew sooner or later our little friend would make a mistake.
0: What have you got there?
1: You know how these boys always cover a safe with a blanket when they crank it?
0: Sure.
1: Well, here's a piece of that blanket. This time, Mr. Kaler, or whatever he calls himself, left his visiting card.

We momentarily close the Federal Bureau of Investigation file on Daniel Hawley, thief. We'll return to this case in just a moment. If you believe in democracy, then you believe in life insurance. They go together. First, let's consider the typical owner of life insurance. A man who says to himself, look, I believe in taking care of myself. If I die, nobody else will have to look out for my family. When I get old, nobody else will have to support me. Men of that breed, right-thinking, independent, self-reliant, make democracy work. The Equitable Life Assurance Society of the United States, a mutual organization, is dedicated to cooperation with such men, to help them make democracy work. The Equitable is owned by its members, that is to say, by its 3,200,000 policyholders. And all the society's funds are put to work for the benefit of all its members. Finally, remember that these Equitable funds are so invested that they promote the system of free enterprise on which our democratic economy rests. And so by serving its members, the Equitable serves America. And now, back to the file on Daniel Hawley.

0: Crimes which would have been left unsolved years ago can be solved today and solved quickly for one reason. Laboratory work. That's why the FBI has built up its own laboratory until it is now the best in the world. Years ago, a small piece of a blanket would not have been a clue. But in the Hawley case, it was the lead the special agents had been waiting for. They sent the piece of cloth immediately to the laboratory and had it analyzed. Had the texture, the weaving, the thickness, the dye, every conceivable element in that piece of blanket analyzed until they found who manufactured it. From the manufacturer, they found in what areas that type blanket was sold. They kept narrowing down the hunt until at last they found the only store in the vicinity of the burglaries which had that blanket for sale.
1: We don't have that blanket anymore. It's wool, you know. Wool blankets are hard to get these days.
2: How long has it been since you've had it in stock?
1: 2 years now. Maybe even more.
2: And I guess you wouldn't remember who you sold it to.
1: No, but I could find out.
2: You could?
1: Sure. That was a pretty fine blanket, you know. When they came in, I called all my charge customers and said, grab them while you can.
2: Did they all buy blankets?
1: No, sir. I didn't have enough to go around. My one customer alone bought half a dozen.
2: Who was that?
1: Well, I couldn't tell, except it was one of the charge customers.
2: How many charge customers did you have then?
1: Several dozen.
2: I see. Do you have a list of who they were?
1: Sure. But are you going to pick out the one you're looking for?
2: We'll pick him out.
1: There's 34 names.
2: I know. But I think we'll pick out the right one.

0: 36 names, actually, Will.
1: I know.
0: It'll take quite a while to check all of them.
1: Yes, I was thinking about that. Of course, we have his description.
0: Or a description of him 7 years ago.
1: And probably over a dozen men on that list could fit it. Let me see it again.
0: Sure.
1: Benton, Bucket, Dandy, Green, Holt. That name.
0: What about?
1: I've seen it someplace before.
0: It's not a very unusual name.
1: No, but I've seen it someplace.
0: Where?
1: But I'm trying to remember. Holly. Oh, that name was in the local paper this morning. The salesman named Dan Holly won a contest.
0: Yeah, I saw it, too. He worked for... Wait a minute. Have you stored up the stuff that was found on the other man's body?
1: Sure. Right here in the door.
0: The pencil. Right.
1: Here it is. Careless Products. That's who that salesman worked for.
0: Daniel Holly.
1: Alias Joe Keeler.
0: Oh, we can't be sure.
1: It's too much of a coincidence.
0: We still can't be sure.
1: I know, but we've got Keeler's fingerprints. They match the prints on the steering wheel of that truck. And if Hawley's match...
0: Well, suppose we visit Mr. Hawley and see if we can get his prints.

0: Sit down, gentlemen. Mrs. Hawley's upstairs, but I can get her down.
1: That's quite all right. There's no need of bothering her.
0: How about a drink?
1: No, thank you.
0: Yes, sir.
2: No, thanks.
1: We're really here to ask you a few questions, Mr. Hawley, if you care to answer them.
0: Why, I'd be delighted to, sir. Delighted.
1: How long have you lived here?
0: Well, let me see now. Almost 6 years, I think.
1: And before that?
0: Before that, I was in New England.
1: Where?
0: Oh, over. I was a salesman there, too. Once a salesman, always a salesman, I guess.
1: Pretty cool up there, is it?
0: Yes, indeed. I was glad to get back in.
3: I have an aunt up there now. She's just freezing, she says. Can't get enough blankets.
0: Well, I don't wonder. Hard to get now.
3: Yes, sir.
1: Are you one of those lucky people who stocked up while you could still get blankets, Mr. Hawley?
0: Well, frankly, gentlemen, I have to admit I did buy a couple.
1: Blue wool, weren't they?
0: Yes, matter of fact, I believe they were.
1: Do you think we could see them?
0: Oh, afraid not, Mrs. Hawley's got them all packed away in mothballs for the summer, and you know how women are.
1: Yeah.
3: I understand you're a top salesman over at Peerless for this area, Mr. Hawley.
0: Well, hard work and lots of luck will always do it, I think. Mainly luck.
3: Do you have any cards, or do you always give out pencils like this?
0: Here, one of my pencils?
3: Here.
0: Oh, yes, sure it is.
3: Do you mind if I hang on to it?
0: No, not at all, sir. Pleasure.
3: Thanks.
0: May I ask where you got that pencil, sir?
3: We found it on the body of a safe cracker who was shot.
0: What? You don't say.
3: Yes.
0: Well, those pencils sure keep bad company, don't they?
1: They certainly do. Well, I think we'll be getting along, Mr. Hawley.
0: I'm sorry. I couldn't be of more help.
3: Goodbye, Mr. Hawley, and thanks for the pencil.
0: Not at all, gentlemen. Goodbye.

0: But, Daniel, what in the world are you doing?
1: Are
0: you packing? But, Daniel Hawley, where are you going?
1: To New York.
0: New York?
1: Yes.
0: But I thought those two men
1: What two men did?
0: Well, the ones that just left. I saw them from my window, and I said to myself, Laura, that's just going to be more work for Daniel.
1: Well, that's pretty nice work, honey.
0: What do you mean?
1: They just came to talk to me about my winning that trip to Mexico. I've got to go to the New York office first to go to some kind of official ceremony.
0: Well, it seems awfully funny to have to go to Mexico by way of New York, but as long as you're going to get there.
1: Oh, I'm going to get there, honey. Don't you worry about that.

0: the FBI never makes an arrest until it is sure of its facts. But at the same time, a suspected criminal is never left unwatched, is never left free to disappear before absolute proof can be obtained. Daniel Harley knew he had left his fingerprints on his own pencil. He knew those prints would be matched with those he'd left on the steering wheel of the stolen truck. He knew the FBI would soon have absolute proof. And so he packed his bag, got in his car, and drove to the town railroad depot.
1: When's the next train?
2: Why, hello, Mr. Hawley.
1: Oh, when's the next train?
2: There's one due in right now.
1: Let me have a ticket.
2: Ticket?
1: Yes.
2: Don't you care where she's bound for?
1: Of course.
2: But maybe you won't want to take her.
1: Where is it bound for?
2: Let me see now. New Orleans.
1: That's fine.
2: Just where you're going, eh?
1: Yes. Let me have a ticket.
2: Well, now, ain't that a piece of luck?
1: Look, will you let me have a ticket or I won't make the train?
2: Yeah, I'm getting as fast as I can. Hey, you sure are up sick today, Mr. Hawley.
1: Don't worry, that's all. I'm just in a hurry.
2: Well, here's the ticket. That'll be...
1: Don't worry, keep the change.
2: Yeah, well, Mr. Hawley, don't you want your balance of the change
3: there? Take your bag.
1: No, that's all right. I'll handle it. Yes?
4: Going someplace, Mr. Kelly?
1: Well, I...
4: Or should I say Hawley?
3: You better get aboard, sir. We'll pull it out.
4: He's changed his mind.
1: Yes, I don't think I'll be going after all.

Like the rest of us, criminals make mistakes. Only theirs are more costly. One small mistake can mean years in prison. But the worst mistake a criminal can make is to violate a federal law. Because when that happens, he finds himself up against the very thing that all criminals try to avoid. The FBI. Criminals don't try to stay clear of the FBI. Don't try to avoid any encounter with it merely for melodramatic reasons. They have one simple, practical reason. They know that sooner or later they will be caught by the FBI. And once caught, they will be convicted.

You'll hear about the file on next week's case in just a moment. In this, the opening week of the 7th War Loan Drive, I should like to read an important message from Thomas I. Parkinson, president of the Equitable Life Assurance Society of the United States. And I quote, "In every war loan drive, America has never failed to go over the top. And one factor in this unbroken record of success is heavy bond buying by life insurance companies. In both the 5th and 6th war loan drives, the Equitable subscription was larger than that of any other life insurance company. Larger, in fact, than any other single subscription of any kind. In the present drive, the Equitable will again be one of the leading subscribers. In addition, funds of this society are heavily invested in the great industries that have broken records manufacturing weapons of war, and in the railroads that have done such a tremendous job of wartime transportation. And that is why we say that in wartime, Equitable dollars are fighting dollars. And at all times, they are security dollars. For you, your home, and your country." Next week, a crime against our war effort. Draft dodgers. The incidents used in tonight's broadcast are taken from the files of the Federal Bureau of Investigation. However, all names used are fictitious, and any similarity thereof to the names of persons living or dead is accidental. Tonight, the music was composed and directed by Van Cleve. The author was Lawrence MacArthur, and your narrator was Frank Lovejoy. This Is Your FBI is a Jerry Devine production. And now this is Carl Frank speaking for the Equitable Life Assurance Society of the United States and inviting you to tune in again next week at this same time for This Is Your FBI.

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1: Will you have a polo, dear Liza? Dear Liza, will you have a polo, dear Liza? Polo.
2: How very kind of you, dear Henry. I most certainly will. I'll have three or four or maybe more.
1: But you take the old tube.
2: Because they happen to be my tube of polo, dear Henry. Have one. Mm.
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10: Quaker puffed wheat is shot from guns. Quaker puffed rice is shot from guns. Yes, listen to the roar of the Quaker guns brought to you direct from the Quaker cereal mills where Quaker puffed wheat and Quaker puffed rice are shot from guns to make them crisp and tender as nuts in November. 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
11: Connor, I owe it to the memory of my father to save his name, to find his murderer. And for the first time in my long search for the ring, I've got something to go on, thanks to you. Let me get back to Shanghai. Let me see Turnbull, and I promise...
12: No, son, you shall not get away.
11: But why, Connor? Why?
12: This is the fateful hour in the destiny of the cult of Nan Kaifeng. Unless the gold detector ring is returned before the new moon rises, and we are thus able to ascertain whether this is the true idol, the ancient curse of Ting Yang shall fall upon us all, and all our people will die.
11: I respect what you said, Con. I realize the importance of your problem, but why do you insist I have the ring? Isn't it obvious Turnbull has it? Didn't he promise to return it to you and then renege on that promise?
12: Indeed, he promised to return it. And he would have done so if you and your friends had not intervened. He has told us distinctly, my son, that you have the ring.
11: And you trust his word on it more than you do mine?
12: Yes, because we know how important it is to you to have the ring. Of what use could it possibly be to Mr. Turnbull?
11: I don't know, but I'd sure like to find out.
12: You are deluding yourself when you question Mr. Turnbull's honor and integrity, my son. He is a great man, known and respected throughout the world for his kindness, his generosity, his philanthropy. We cannot doubt him, but we can doubt you. Mr. Lee, help us. Help us to save our province. We know you have the ring. Give it to us. You shall go free. Withhold it from us longer, and you shall pay the full penalty.
13: Terry's 11th hour draws closer in the form of an unnamed but perilous threat which the Khan now holds over his head. Meanwhile, in a secluded tea room hidden away in one of the side streets of Shanghai...
14: We'll have to make this meeting pretty short, friend. My date with Turnbull is in less than an hour.
15: Why in the name of Aunt Martha did we have to pick this revolting ghost nest, Pat?
16: Because it's out of the way. We won't be overheard. And there's no chance of Turnbull seeing us all together. So eat your soup, Boston, and stop yammering, huh?
15: Yes, Bob.
14: Nice little stories in the papers, aren't they?
16: Yeah, I was reading them just before you came. Poor Terry and Connie, plastered all over the front pages.
14: Murder suspect staged daring jailbreak. Police spread dragnet. Magistrate says no clue yet to whereabouts of Terry Lee and Connie, but their capture expected momentarily. Phooey. Anybody with any sense could tell, looking at that picture of Terry, that he never would commit a murder. Look at him. So nice and so honest and so sort of cute. I can't stand it, thinking of the trouble he's probably in now. What are we going to do?
16: I only wish we could remember the name of that problem.
14: Oh, it's a funny name, Pat. It's like Nanky Poo or something.
15: Oh, fine. Somewhere in the province of Gilbert and Sullivan, no doubt. That should give us a hot lead.
14: Okay, wise guy. If you're so smart, what have you two turned up since this morning that might be considered a hot lead?
16: Well, not very much, I'm afraid.
14: Pat, I'm kind of ashamed.
16: Now, wait a minute.
14: For practically 10 years now, Pat, ever since Terry was a kid, you've been running his life here in China, watching him like an old mother hen, ordering him around and telling him when he should brush his teeth and go to bed. And yet what happens? The first time Terry really gets into a jam, you just sit there and don't do anything.
15: Mother Burmer, may I have the salt, please?
14: No.
15: And as for you, Patrick, you'd better sit in the corner for the next half hour.
16: You're right, Burma. I know I haven't been much of a help so far, but I'm doing all I can.
15: We haven't exactly been sitting still, Burma. In fact, we did just a little sleuthing about an hour ago.
14: Pat, will you stop jiggling that little box around? It makes me fidgety.
16: Sure. Sorry.
14: Say, let me see that box.
16: I thought you might be interested.
14: Pat, it's a box of cough drops with an American label on it. Where did you find this?
16: In the house where Chung Fu was murdered.
15: They ought to move that place to an amusement park. It'd make a first-class spook house. Do those little lozenges mean anything, Burma?
14: Mean anything? Do you know who uses cough drops just like these? I've seen him take them.
16: I was hoping those might be something our friend Turnbull left behind.
14: I know these are Turnbull's. Friends, I could be mistaken, but this innocent little box here might very well be the weapon we need against Turnbull. If these won't make him talk, I don't know what we can do.
16: What are you going to do with them, Burma?
14: Just leave that to me. Uh-oh, look at the time. I've got to be getting back to the garden.
15: Take it kind of easy with that guy, Burma, will you? We like having you around.
14: Oh, sure. Don't worry about me. Well, I'd better be shoving off. Meanwhile, see if you can't figure out what the name of that province is. And you, Hotshot, check your friends, won't you? We've got to figure a way somehow to help Turnbull get back to the States.
15: Sure, I'll do my best. But why do we want to get him away?
14: That's part of my bargain with him, Hotshot. If I can promise him a safe exit, I think he'll let me see the ring. Well, here goes Sister Burma, off to the lion's den. Keep your fingers crossed. I'll see you later.
6: Pat and Hotshot watched the poised, trim figure of Burma as she walked out of the tea house, heading for her dangerous rendezvous. Anything can happen now, and probably will. And Hotshot says admiringly,
15: "What a gal. They don't come any braver, do they?"
16: You can say that again, Boston. But come on, time's a-wasting. We'd better get to work.
15: Okay, I'm right with you. But I can't help wondering, Pat, if the cops can't find Terry and Connie, how in the name of Aunt Martha can we?
6: That's a good question, Hotshot. But you and Pat had better get going. Time's getting short for Terry and Connie, and Burma may soon be starting something that you, too, will have to finish. In a moment, Burma faces Turnbull for the showdown. But first, say, do you know why I refer to Quaker puffed wheat and Quaker puffed rice as giant-sized breakfast grains? Why? Well, here's why. It's because these delicious, ready-to-serve cereals are made from the choice, selected, sun-ripened wheat and rice exploded to 8 times normal size. Yes, in the big Quaker mills, huge guns are loaded with the premium grains of wheat or rice. Now, listen to the actual sound as these guns are shot off. Man, oh man, out they come. Quaker puffed wheat and Quaker puffed rice. These tasty grains are now giant grains, exploded up, up, up to 8 times normal size. They're crisp and tender, shot through with nut-like flavor. That's why we say shot from guns makes Quaker puffed wheat and rice bigger and better tasting. What's more, they're good for you. Furnish the food value of restored natural grain amounts of vitamin B1, niacin, and iron. Tomorrow, sure, treat yourself to a bowl full of swell-tasting Quaker puffed wheat or Quaker puffed rice. Add milk and sugar, top with fruit. 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
7: A long, low convertible speeds through the lonely country roads on the outskirts of Shanghai. In the front seat, the ever-quiet Sage at the wheel, with the surly-faced Bright beside him. In the back seat is Burma,
13: and beside her, a distinguished-looking gentleman who seems completely at peace with the world as he puffs at a cigarette through a long ivory holder. There's nothing in this pleasant picture to suggest the excitement that lies just ahead.
8: Ah, this is indeed pleasant, Anna. It was most kind of you to keep our little engagement for this afternoon.
14: The pleasure is all mine, Mr. Turnbull.
8: Won't you call me Crawford? All my friends do, you know.
14: Why, yes. Yes, of course, Crawford.
8: Thank you. My dear, I've been watching you. Is something disturbing you? You look just a little unhappy.
14: Oh, it must be this big hat. It always gives me a dark, moody look.
8: Mm-hmm. Are you sure that's all? Or are you still unhappy over the disappearance of young Mr. Lee?
14: Oh, why should I worry over him, Crawford? I haven't given the boy a second thought.
8: Such a nice young man. What a shame he's gotten himself into so much trouble. I don't suppose you've had any word from him.
14: None at all. But after all, he's no particular friend of mine. Why should I hear from him?
8: You almost convince me, my dear.
14: Crawford.
8: Yes?
14: Not that I care, of course, but where was it they took Terry Lee? Can you remember the name of the province?
8: No, I don't believe I ever heard of it before.
14: Oh.
8: Why do you ask?
14: No reason. No reason at all. Just curiosity, I guess. But let's talk about something more interesting. Let's talk about you, Crawford.
8: Me? I'm afraid you'll find I'm rather...

0: More interesting. Let's talk about you, Crawford.
1: Me? I'm afraid you'll find I'm a rather dull subject.
0: Oh, stop being so modest. Everybody knows you're one of the biggest names in banking and world trade and finance and philanthropy and charity and everything.
1: Well. How about being my press agent?
0: Tell me. After all, it isn't every afternoon I spend with such a celebrity. When I write my folks back home about this, I want to give them the real lowdown. So, give Mr. F. Crawford Turnbull.
1: Well, I guess you'd call me the epitome of everything routine and stuffy. I am the sort of man journalists like to refer to as chairman of so many boards they can't be counted, or respected denizen, or genial philanthropist, or... What is the matter with this cough of mine?
0: That reminds me, Crawford. I have something in my purse here.
1: Oh?
0: Just the thing you need for that cough.
1: Really?
0: Yes. Here, Crawford. Try these.
1: Where did you get these lozenges, Burma?
0: I took a little walk this morning. I found them in the strangest place. A dark little house on Fang Street.
1: Is that so?
0: Yes. Lucky, isn't it, that somebody else likes the same lozenges that you do? For, of course, they can't be bought outside of the United States.
1: Yes. Yes, it is fortunate. Burma, my dear, you're a very clever young woman. I realize it more and more as I get better acquainted with you.
0: Thank you. Thank you, Crawford.
1: Have you heard anything further from your friends about my, my possible exit from China?
0: Yes. They think it can be arranged. Have you heard anything further about the ring?
1: I wouldn't be at all surprised. My dear, let us go back to the gardens for a cup of tea and a little talk, shall we?
0: By all means, Crawford. By all means.
2: Well, it looks as though Burma played her hand just right, doesn't it? Turnbull didn't admit much about those lozenges, but it isn't hard to see he's getting crowded into a rather dangerous corner. Do you think he will now show Burma the pirate's gold detector ring? And meanwhile, what of Terry, whose whole future seems to depend upon the whereabouts of that ring? In a moment, we'll hear the Khan tell Terry a very strange thing. But first, ask Mother. She knows. Mother knows the quality that comes first in a food. 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So, remember, only the premium grains of wheat or rice are selected for these delicious, ready-to-serve cereals shot from guns. For the best, always look for the big red and blue package with the famous Quaker man on the front. That's your guarantee that you're getting the original, the one and only Quaker puffed wheat and Quaker puffed rice.
3: Mr. Lee, we have just received an interesting report from Shanghai.
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3: Your friend, Miss Burma, I believe, is spending the afternoon with none other than Mr. F. Crawford Turnbull.
4: I don't believe it, sir.
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3: My son, the hours are growing shorter. 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
1: There is one.

0: That Jerry and Joan may be quite sure of on the magic island of Euclidia. No matter what part of this artificial island in the South Pacific they visit, they're going to get action of some kind. When Captain Bradford was put to sleep by a ray gun in their prison cells, and Mrs. Gregory offered to remain with the captain until he recovered, it was decided that Jerry and Joan should go alone on a tour of as much of the island as they were allowed to reach. Their friend, the Euclidean girl submarine commander, has just left them in a tiny storage closet on the ninth level below the surface. And as there is no echo heard, Jerry and Joan feel safe in talking the situation over.
1: Oh, all right, then. All right. I'm right.
2: Very well, Jerry. You are correct.
1: I said that girl submarine commander was a friend of ours, didn't I?
2: You did?
1: And she just now helped us out a lot, didn't she?
2: How?
1: By telling us we had 3 days to plan what we were going to do about escaping from this place.
2: Her assistance would have been more valuable had she offered a plan of escape.
1: Oh, sure. And she could have been a real help if she had dug up a magic carpet and had us all back in Hollywood in 10 minutes. Well, you ought to be blamed grateful for what she did tell us. Why, in 3 days we can do a whole lot. And we'd better start right now.
2: Do you have a plan?
1: Yeah. Keep moving. Standing still's no good.
2: Then let us go at once.
1: Have you got any idea what the directions are down here?
2: No, Jerry. Sections of the island may be revolved, and as you know, the entire island has been moved. It is quite impossible to determine any direction.
1: Okay, Joan. We'll just get out in the hall and start.
2: We may speak freely without fear of detection as long as our voices remain normal in tone.
1: But when they get that funny hollow sound, Euclideans are listening to us, huh?
2: That is right.
1: Then let's remember that, and when our voices start jumping back at us out of the walls, quit talking.
2: This is not the door through which we entered this room.
1: Huh? Not the same door?
2: No. We entered through that door.
1: Then where does... Hey, this room has a door in every wall.
2: There are many rooms with a door in each wall. We must use care in our choice of a corridor through which to continue our search.
1: Yeah. Just a little harder than finding that camel in a needle. Every one of these blame halls look just alike, and you know it. They're all shining steel tunnels, so we haven't got any choice. But if you say this is a different door from the one we came in, then let's go this way.
2: We may as well. To retrace our former course would only take us back to the cells occupied by Mother and the captain.
1: Precisely.
2: Jerry Hall. You do not like that word. Why do you use it?
1: Well, just to get your goat.
2: How many times must I remind you that I have no goat?
1: Goat. Never mind. Flying off the handle every time I open my mouth. Let's get busy.
2: I have no idea where this will lead us.
1: Well, just so we go someplace and learn something. There's so much I don't know about this island that it makes no difference where I start in learning. Hey, ouch!
2: Jerry, did you hurt yourself?
1: No, I didn't hurt myself, but this whatever it is here sure didn't do me any good.
2: I can see nothing there. It must be one of the invisible steel doors.
1: Invisible steel?
2: I should have expressed myself differently. The door is actually so perfectly transparent that it is impossible to detect its presence with the eye. Hence, it is called invisible.
1: You mean there's a steel door right here in front of me?
2: Feel it with your hand.
1: Well, golly whiskers. That stuff is clearer than glass. I can see the whole corridor through it, and it's still as strong as steel.
2: Euclidia is a place of wonders to those who are not accustomed to it.
1: You've been here 14 years, and you get plenty of surprises, I notice.
2: I was not attempting to appear superior, Jerry.
1: Okay, just so you don't. Remember what I told you. The higher they are, the harder they fall.
2: Who will fall from what?
1: Oh, skip it. And let's get around the other side of this invisible door and see what goes on there. Oh, all these blame hallways look just alike to me.
2: We do not know where we are going.
1: Nope, but we're on our way.
2: Why are you walking with your arm out before you?
1: Well, so if I meet another of those funny steel doors, I'll bump my hand instead of my nose.
2: This is most unusual, Jerry.
1: Huh? What is?
2: That we should be allowed to walk around so freely in these lower corridors. Some of the most carefully guarded secrets on the island are contained in these lower levels.
1: Well, I sure haven't seen anything yet that I'd run home and tell about.
2: Perhaps we haven't tried the proper doors.
1: Well, we'll keep on trying them until somebody stops us. And here's where we try another one. Right now.
2: You are very careless in your method of striking these doors.
1: They won't bite, will they?
2: Some of them are electrified.
1: Hey, fine time to tell me that, after letting me open two of them with my bare hands. Well, what do you do with these things?
2: I would suggest that you press against the door with your shoe.
1: Yeah, maybe you're right.
2: It does not open.
1: I discovered that for myself.
2: This door you must pull toward yourself. The small opening near the bottom will suffice. Use the toe of your shoe.
1: You do see things at that, don't you?
2: On Euclidia, our power...
1: I know. But let's go on hunting places to learn things. Hey, Joan, did you notice that?
2: While the door was open, the communication channels were active.
1: Yeah, and somebody heard what we said.
2: But we said nothing while the door was open.
1: Then somebody heard nothing, which is swell. But how about that echoing noise? Doesn't that mean the opening of that door was registered on some of their instruments?
2: Presumably. But it may be some time before the graphs are calibrated and readings noted. The scientists are occupied otherwise. I think our progress is not being followed.
1: Well, let's go some more then, and I hope you're right.
2: We should now be nearing the center of the island.
1: Center? It can't be. This thing is 1,000 feet across, isn't it?
2: The main portion is 600, roughly. Actually, the diameter of the central section is exactly 1/10 of a nautical mile, or 608 feet.
1: Well, I know we haven't walked any 300 feet since we left the confinement cells.
2: Agreed. However, I think the cells are not on the extreme outer ring of the island. Furthermore, the narrowing curvature of these walls would indicate our progress toward the center.
1: Looks like you're right. Well, what do we find when we hit the center?
2: The central control elevator is the axis of Euclidia.
1: Well, then maybe we can get up in that elevator shaft and see what's going on in some of the other levels.
2: It will not be so simple, I think. While I am not familiar with this level, it is only logical to suppose that we will find various chambers arranged around the elevator shaft.
1: And maybe somebody in those chambers won't like the idea of our touring around.
2: Precisely. Oh, undoubtedly.
1: Well, if we're near the center, we'll soon find out, because here comes another door.
2: Jerry, the door is not coming.
1: Well, we're coming to the door. What's the difference?
2: A great deal. If the door were moving toward us...
1: All right. I'm sorry I started it, but here is the door.
2: We should proceed with more than usual care now.
1: I know it. But how am I going to do anything about it?
2: The door and walls will be soundproofed. It would do no good to listen at the door.
1: Well, that's what I was afraid of.
2: Yet I fear that something we will regret will follow the opening of that door.
1: What, for instance?
2: I do not know.
1: Sure, you're a help.
2: If you were clever enough to ridicule me, you would not need my help.
1: Well, you win. Let's go on in.
2: But we may be in danger.
1: We are in that anyhow. And we've got to do everything we can to get your mother and Tex and ourselves out of this. Now, you stand over to one side, and if any ray guns or tricks are waiting to jump out at us, it won't hit both of us, and you can run back to the others.
2: I would not run away and leave you, Jerry.
1: You'd better, but maybe nothing will happen. Here I go. Hey, Joan, look at that.
2: I have not seen him for years. I had forgotten he existed. I think we may safely stand and watch him for a moment.
1: Well, keep your voice down. The old guy will hear you.
2: But he is quite deaf.
1: Deaf?
2: Yes, deaf.
1: You don't mean deaf, do you?
2: I said deaf, and I mean deaf. Totally lacking in the sense of hearing.
1: Oh, I know what deaf means, all right. But I don't see how he could be deaf.
2: You do not know that man, do you, Jerry?
1: Never saw the funny old guy before.
2: Then you are in no position to judge as to whether or not he is deaf.
1: Look, Joan, that old guy is tapping on glasses of water with that little steel rod, isn't he?
2: He is?
1: Well, I've seen him do things like that on a stage, and they were always making noises or playing tunes with those glasses.
2: This old man is doing much the same thing. He is making musical notes.
1: Just what I thought. And he acts like he was pretty busy at it, too. Now watch, when he hits that glass and then listens till the last little note of sound is gone.
2: If you can see and understand what he's doing, why must you question his ability to do it?
1: Because if he's deaf, he can't hear what he's doing. And no matter what note he hits or what noises he makes, he wouldn't know anything about it.
2: He is listening to the vibrations.
1: Vibrations?
2: Yes. He has trained his sense of touch to such perfection that he will instantly recognize several thousands of notes of the audible scale.
1: Thousands of notes? What are you talking about? Well, there aren't even hundreds of notes, let alone thousands.
2: On Euclidia, we have developed our sense of hearing far beyond your worldly knowledge, and we easily hear sounds entirely beyond the range of your ears. Sounds to which even your most delicate detection and recording apparatus will not respond.
1: Golly, Whiskers, you mean we can only hear half of what's going on around us?
2: You do not hear 1/100 of the sound waves beating at your ears.
1: Well, maybe not, but I know that I hear plenty. Hey, Joan, that note he just struck. I can't stop hearing it.
2: Jerry, are you hearing a musical note?
1: I sure I am. It sounds funny. No, it's not funny. It hurts. It hurts my ear. Makes my head ache.
2: Get back and close the door at once. Hurry, Jerry.
1: What for?
2: Do as I tell you at once. Now, do you hear that note?
1: Well, no. Well, I guess I don't. But my head sure feels funny.
2: That was your keystone note.
1: My what?
2: Your keystone note. That note, steadily played or beaten within your hearing, would soon make you deaf or worse.
1: Make me deaf? What about you?
2: I did not hear it.
1: You didn't hear the sound when he hit that glass?
2: I heard the common vibrant note of the accepted musical scale, but the sustained note, the constant sound which continued to beat against your inner ear, that was not keyed to my hearing, hence it did not bother me.
1: You mean that old guy's experimenting with those notes to find out which one bothers people and which ones they'd keep on hearing until it would drive them crazy?
2: Exactly. Even in your poor scientific world, you have heard of a musical note shattering a glass or even shaking a small building, have you not?
1: Well, sure.
2: When that man's experiments are completed, he will be able to sound a note which will destroy a large building, a bridge or a tunnel. One note, and a battleship will crumple as easily as a piece of paper. Another note, and an aeroplane high in the air will disintegrate. The note will strike the keynote of the motor. The synchronization will be destroyed, and the machine will shake itself to pieces in a matter of seconds.
1: Golly whiskers! Why, if they could really do that, these crazy scientists could capture the whole world without hurting anyone. And they wouldn't need one single gun or a weapon of any kind.
2: Precisely, Jerry. You have seen only one of the many devices being made ready for G-47's conquest of the world. Yet that one alone should convince you of the futility of ever escaping from this island and coming back to take it over.
1: Well, it don't look so good. I'll say that.
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0: Once again, the Damon Runyon Theater brings you another story by the master storyteller, Damon Runyon. And this one, Dancing Dan's Christmas. And to tell it to you, here is Broadway.
1: Thanks. The time this story takes place is Christmas. The time when everybody is saying things about peace on earth, goodwill to men. Now that is a sentiment with which I go along 300%. And I wish that everyone will take it to heart. However, there are certain citizens who never hear of peace. And goodwill is nice, but not absolutely necessary. And how it happens that I almost spend my last Christmas with no will at all is quite a story, which I will tell you about in a minute.

0: And now, back to the Damon Runyon Theater and the famous story, Dancing Dan's Christmas.
1: It is just 2 days before Christmas that I am sitting in Mindy's, enjoying some cheesecake and coffee. My enjoyment is not long-lasting, because no sooner is the first bite in my mouth than I am joined by a character named Shotgun Sam, so-called for reasons that are plain. He sidles up, eyes me for a couple of seconds, then sits down. The cheesecake has no more flavor and gets even less tasty, as Shotgun says as follows.
2: Broadway, how are you?
1: First rate. How are you, Shotgun?
2: Tired. Very tired. Is the cheesecake good?
1: I just take my first bite.
2: Oh. I don't see Dancing Dan any place around, do you?
1: I am not looking for it.
2: I am.
1: Oh?
2: He is as hard to find as warmth in the bookie's heart.
1: It seems to me that the places to be looking for Dancing Dan would be the nightclubs. He likes to dance.
2: Mm-hmm. And that is just why I'm looking for him. Because he's such a slick dancer.
1: You wish to take lessons?
2: I do not. I wish to give Dancing Dan one. And one he will not forget.
1: I tell you, I do not see him any place.
2: I believe you.
1: Thanks.
2: Broadway, I do not like the job I gotta do.
1: Which is?
2: It seems that Dancing Dan dances too much here lately with the wrong doll.
1: Muriel O'Neill?
2: The same. You know about it, then?
1: Well, there is a rumor that Heine Schmitz likes it.
2: Said rumor is absolutely true. And because it is, Heine wishes Dancing Dan to know it.
1: Look, Shotgun, what harm is there in dancing with Muriel O'Neill?
2: None, except that Dancing Dan does it more than once. Now I've got to find him and end his career. You're sure you do not see him?
1: As sure as I am a foot high, I do not.
2: Okay. But if you do, you will let me know?
1: Well, to tell the truth, I do not get to many places which are apt to see Dancing Dan.
2: But in case you do, Heine would take it as a personal favor if you would tell me. Also, he would take it as a personal affront if you do not.
1: But, Shotgun,
2: I would take it as a personal affront. I have got this job to do for Heine. And I would like to get it over with because I wish to get home for Christmas. I do not like to spend the Christmas season hunting for somebody here.
1: I hear.
2: Okay. See you now.
1: Now, when a citizen like Shotgun Sam says he would take it as a personal affront, he means just that. So I make it strictly my business to keep more than somewhat away from the spots where I am likely to see Dancing Dan. Not that I would tip off Shotgun, because I like Dan. But if Shotgun finds out that I see Dan and do not tell him, that is not only the end of my peace on earth, it is the end. So it is on Christmas Eve that I am in Good Time Charlie's, a place Dancing Dan is never likely to show up. The scene is as follows.
3: This is what is known as Tom and Jerry Broadway. You like it?
1: It is very good.
3: A great thing for Christmas.
1: Charlie,
3: yeah?
1: How does it happen you have no other customers tonight?
3: Christmas Eve, everybody stays home. I figure I'll close up early and...
1: Who's that?
3: It does not make any difference. Let him knock. Now, as I was saying...
1: Whoever it is wants to come in.
3: I gotta close up. No more customers tonight.
1: Maybe it is someone who wants to see you.
3: Okay. Leave the door on its hinges. I'm coming.
4: Hi, Charlie.
3: Dan. Dancing Dan.
1: Yeah. Dancing Dan.
4: Well, Broadway, how are you?
1: What are you doing here, Dan?
4: Here? Well, I just thought I'd drop in and wish everybody a Merry Christmas.
1: Everybody is not here.
4: And so I see. Hey, Charlie, is that a Tom and Jerry?
3: Yeah, you wish one?
4: Yeah, just one. Then I gotta go. Here, store this someplace for me, will you?
3: Yeah, what is in the package? Iron?
4: Not by a long shot. Well, Broadway, I haven't seen you for a long time. Where you been keeping yourself?
1: Safe?
4: Huh? How's it with you, Charlie?
3: Yeah, pretty good. Here. Have a Tom and Jerry on the house.
4: Thanks. Good.
3: Yeah.
1: Dan, is it safe for you to be out?
4: Huh? Oh, you mean about Heine Schmitz, huh?
1: That is it.
4: Well, this is kind of a farewell party, boys. From now on, I'm going the straight and narrow.
1: Yeah, why? I mean, this is news.
4: Yeah. Maybe because I'm in love.
1: This makes it worse. I presume the doll is Muriel O'Neill.
4: Mm-hmm. You know, this is Christmas. I figure there's no better time for a guy to cut out his old life and build something new for himself. And that's what I'm going to do. And here's to you, Broadway.
1: Look, Dan, I'd give a million potatoes if I do not see you tonight.
4: Why?
1: I just would. You are plenty hot.
4: Oh, sure. Heine doesn't like me. And when Heine doesn't like somebody, that somebody is in the red. Plenty.
1: I gotta go, Dan.
4: Why?
1: Look, you know I wouldn't give the tip off, Dan, but... Well, Shotgun Sam is looking for you. And when he finds you...
4: I know.
3: Broadway is right, Dan. Shotgun will not be particular who is between him and his target.
4: Yeah.
1: You sure nobody sees you come in here?
4: I don't know.
3: Holy mackerel.
1: Merry Christmas, everybody.
4: It's funny, isn't it? Here I am, in love with a doll who loves me. I want to go straight. I want to forget the old life and build up something new for Muriel and me. I got to do it the hard way.
1: Yeah, it is funny.
4: Okay, tell you what. I'll stay just a couple of minutes. Then I'll take the heat off you two by getting out of here. Okay?
3: Sure, Dan. You're an all right guy.
4: Broadway, what do you say?
1: It's Christmas Eve. What else can I say?
4: Thanks. Well, Merry Christmas, boys.

0: It is more than a little uncomfortable in Good Time Charlie's, as any minute we are expecting Shotgun Sam to poke in and end the proceedings. But a half hour goes by, and all three of us are beginning to think that everything is all right, when the scene is as follows.
1: That is somebody at the door.
2: Yeah, it is.
0: There's a back way out of here.
2: You think they won't have that covered? Open the door, Charlie.
1: You crazy?
2: I'm tired of running away. Open the door.
1: You cannot do this, Dan.
2: Step back. I'll open it.
1: No, no, don't, Dan.
2: Look, if anything happens, take that package to police headquarters.
1: Police?
2: Yeah, there's a note in it. They'll understand. Now get back out of line of the door.
3: Merry Christmas.
1: Look! It's Santa Claus.
0: It is somebody who looks like him.
3: Hey, look. Hi, Charlie. Hi, Broadway.
1: Look, it is Ookie.
4: Yeah, Ookie dressed up like Santa Claus.
3: Yeah, I'm glad you opened, Charlie. It's pretty cold outside.
0: Ookie, what is the idea of the Santa Claus suit?
1: And what is the idea of scaring 10 years out of us?
3: Who? Me?
2: It's okay, Ookie. You didn't know. But like Broadway asked, what's the idea of the Santa Claus suit?
3: Well, I'm advertising Fletcher's store. Oh. 50 cents an hour I get for walking up and down the streets handing out his cards.
2: Oh, you got yourself a bad cold.
3: Uh-huh. But I'm going to be all right in a couple of minutes. Just gotta get warm first.
0: Well, you're crazy. You will get pneumonia if you go out again.
3: I need the dough bad.
2: You mean you're so broke you got to walk up and down that Santa Claus suit for half a check an hour?
1: How do you like that?
0: Here, Rookie, drink this. A Tom and Jerry.
3: Yeah? Thanks. That's good. It's nice and hot. But, gee, I wish I could stay in here and talk with you guys, but I got to beat it.
0: You are figuring on going out in the cold?
3: I need the dough. I ain't got a cent, and my wife's kind of sick. I'd kind of like to bring her a little present this year.
2: Okay. How long you have to walk around like that?
3: About till midnight.
0: Well, it's only 10 now.
1: You will get soaking wet in the snow in 2 hours.
3: Oh, I'll stop in the storefronts and places to get warmed up. Well, got to get going. Thanks for the Tom and Jerry.
1: Sure. Here. Buy the wife a good present, huh?
3: Oh, gee. Well, thanks, Charlie.
0: Here, give her one for me, too, huh?
3: Oh, no, look.
2: I'm making a real Christmas, Ookie.
3: Well, gee, Dad. Guys, I got a bad cold. Makes me sniffle.
0: Yeah.
3: Yeah. Well, gotta get going.
2: Wait, Ookie. You got dough now. Why kill yourself for a measly 4 bits an hour?
3: Well, it ain't only this job. But Fletch promised me if I'd make good, he'd let me clean up his place overnight. 15 a week. And I need the job. So you see, I gotta do it.
2: No, you don't.
3: Oh, yeah. Yeah, I do. I've been pretty sick the past year. Couldn't hold no job. But this year's gonna be different. I promise Midge, my wife.
2: Ookie, take off that suit.
3: Huh? But, Dan, I got...
2: Take it off.
0: Dan, what's the idea?
2: I'm not going to let Ookie walk around with that cold.
3: Oh, now, please, Dan. I need the job I'm going to get.
2: You'll get it, because Fletcher's Santa Claus is going to walk around.
1: What are you talking about, Dan?
2: Me. I'm going to be Santa Claus.
0: Now I hear everything.
3: But, Dan...
2: Go on, start taking it off. And you stay here till you get good and warm. Then take a cab back home.
3: Dan, I won't never forget this.
2: Well, I won't either.
3: Well, I'll have it off in a jiffy.
0: Dan, you are crazy. You'll be walking around the streets. You'll be a setup for Shotgun. You've got a chance if you keep out of sight.
2: I'm going to make this the best Christmas I ever had. It says peace on earth, goodwill towards men. Okay, I'm through running away. If Shotgun wants to rub me out on Christmas Eve... Let him. I'm not going to run away anymore.
0: But what about Muriel? Why do you not think about her?
2: I am. I'm giving her a Christmas present.
0: Huh?
2: Yeah. Together, we don't have to keep running away. By herself, she'll do a lot better. Hurry up with that suit, Lookie.

0: And now, back to the Damon Runyon Theater and the famous story, Dancing Dan's Christmas.
1: Well, Dancing Dan puts on Ookie's Santa Claus suit, beard and all. We get a pillow from Good Time Charlie and make Dan look quite a bit like the real thing. And then, just as he is about to leave, the scene is as follows.
2: Now, who is calling me on the phone?
3: Answer it, Charlie.
2: Yeah. I'll be back in just a second.
1: Dan, for the last time, do not do this.
3: I'm doing it for Ookie and Muriel.
4: Who?
3: It's funny, isn't it?
4: Yeah,
3: me being Santa Claus.
1: I tell you, you got a chance
3: no,
1: if you...
3: No, nothing.
4: Hey, Broadway.
1: Yeah, Charlie.
4: This call is for you.
1: What? For me? But nobody knows I am here.
4: Well, you better take this.
1: But...
3: Go ahead, Broadway. I'll wait here till you're through.
1: Yeah. Yeah, okay.
2: You are not going to like this, Broadway.
1: Who is it?
2: Here, take it. I will go back and talk to Dan.
1: Hello? This is Broadway.
5: Broadway, this is Muriel O'Neill.
1: What?
5: Charlie told me Dan's there.
1: Well, yeah, he is, but how'd you know?
5: He said he was going to say Merry Christmas to everybody. Broadway, watch him. Don't let him do anything crazy. Please.
1: Miss O'Neill, I have no control whatsoever of
5: Charlie told me what he's going to do. You mustn't let him, Broadway. Please.
1: What is there I can do?
5: Talk him out of it.
1: I tried that for a solid half an hour.
5: Then go with him.
1: We have a bad connection. I think you say go with him?
5: Yes.
1: It is a very bad connection.
5: Broadway, look, it's Christmas. I love the big goop. I know what he's thinking and I know what he's doing. Please, stay with him.
1: Miss O'Neill, I know it is Christmas. And I would like to see what it is like next year, too.
5: Broadway, they might not try anything if there's somebody with him. Don't you see?
1: I do not.
5: You're afraid. All right. Hold him there until I get to him. I'll go with him.
1: Oh, no. Hey, no, please.
5: Hold him there.
1: No, look, Miss O'Neill, there is no... Miss O'Neill, Miss O...
3: Step on him, Broadway. I want to get going.
1: Yeah, I'm coming.
3: Friend of yours on the phone?
1: Uh-huh. A friend of mine.
2: Yeah, well, what does the friend have to say, Broadway?
1: Nothing much. Say, Dan.
3: Yeah?
1: I think I will walk a piece with you.
3: Huh? You're crazy.
1: I need some air.
2: Broadway, stay here.
1: I have to meet somebody in a little while. Come on, Dan.
3: Okay, I can't stop you. Oh, give me that package, Johnny.
2: What have you got in there, Dan?
3: A Christmas present for the police. Come on, Broadway.
1: Well, so I am crazy. But I do not like to see Miss Muriel O'Neill taking a chance. So I figure I will go with Dan, so that if Miss O'Neill comes into Charlie's, he will tell her I am with him. We step out into the street. The snow is sparkling under the lights, and the bells are ringing. It is a beautiful Christmas Eve, and everybody looks happy but me. I am very sad, and more than somewhat jumpy, because I expect any minute to hear something that is not Christmas chimes. But we walk up the street, and the scene is as follows.
3: Look, Broadway, did you ever see a night like this?
1: Truthfully, no.
3: Fresh snow on the street, people laughing, talking. What makes people laugh like this, Broadway?
1: I wish I know.
3: So do I.
1: Look, Dan, how far do you expect to walk?
3: Not far, just to Muriel's place.
1: Muriel's?
3: Yeah. I want to put something in her grandma's stocking.
1: I do not know what you are talking about.
3: Oh, her grandmother hangs up her stocking every year and gets nothing. But this year, she's going to have a good Christmas. Just one before she dies. This year, that stocking is going to get something good in it.
1: Like what?
3: See this package? Know what's in it?
1: If it is at all like the rest of this evening, there is a bomb in it.
3: No. I made a haul. 50,000 clams worth of jewelry. This is Christmas Eve, and so I figured I'd take it back to the police because I am going straight.
1: You are walking around in a Santa Claus suit with 50 grand worth of jewelry wrapped up in a newspaper?
3: It's the only paper I could find.
1: And I am with you?
3: Take it easy, Broadway. No one will think of frisking Santa Claus for jewelry. Hey, look.
1: Where? What? Who?
3: A Salvation Army doll. She is not doing a good business. Come on.
1: Dan, please, let us get in off the street. You now have your fun.
3: I have to pass out these cards for Uki, sure. But meanwhile, we're going to drum up a little business for the Salvation Army, Doc.
1: Merry Christmas. And the last.
3: Good evening, miss.
6: Oh, hello there, Santa.
3: I don't see much folding money in that kettle.
6: Well, people are too busy to stop, I guess.
3: Uh-huh. Okay, I will see what I can do.
1: Dan, please, let us get off the street.
3: Ah, there's a customer. Hey, you.
7: Hey, you talking to me?
3: Uh-huh. You know who I am?
7: You look like Santa Claus to me.
3: I am. Now, you be one.
7: Huh?
3: Put something in the kettle.
7: Now, look.
3: You look bad. Put something in the kettle.
7: Well, of course.
3: And see that what you put in doesn't make a tinkly sound. In fact, no sound at all.
7: You were the first Santa Claus I ever seen packing a rod.
3: I'm different. Go ahead.
6: Thank you, sir. Thank you.
1: He will tell the cops then.
3: Hey, you. Come here.
7: Well, I put a $5 bill in the kettle.
3: Good. Here's your $5.
7: I don't understand.
3: I want the little lady to think that it came from you. Now, beat it.
7: Oh, sure, Santa Claus. Thanks very much.
3: Now let's proceed. Well, here's my last stop, Broadway.
1: Look, Dan, forget this business.
3: Oh, no, I still got Grandma O'Neill's stocking to fill. Come on.
1: But Shotgun might be watching here.
3: So, what if he is?
1: He will get you.
3: Well, I'm not going to let Shotgun spoil the best Christmas Eve I've had since I was a kid. You coming with me or not?
1: I can't stand out here on the street.
3: Well, then come on. She lives on the second floor. Look, Broadway, you stay back of me. Don't use you getting it, too.
1: That makes good sense. See anybody?
3: No.
1: I do not like this. It is too quiet.
3: Yeah. Well, here we are. See if the door is locked.
1: Open.
3: Uh-huh. Let me go in first.
1: Be careful, Dan.
3: I'll go in first and light the light.
1: I do not like this, Dan. They will come looking for you here.
3: Oh, let them. Look at her, Broadway. Sleeping in her chair. And that stocking hanging up. Every year she does that. And now we're going to make it worth a while.
1: Look at that.
3: Yeah. Pretty stuff, ain't it? You know there's a $5,000 reward out for it?
1: Right. And you're putting it in her stocking?
3: Why not? It's a nice Christmas present, ain't it? Here we go.
1: It looks awful funny in that stock. And it's going to take more than a little explanation how it gets there.
3: It's here. That's the main thing. Now let's get going again.
1: Where to now?
3: Oh, I don't know. But you can go home if you want to.
1: Yeah. I guess I will.
3: She's going to believe it really is Santa Claus. Wait. Somebody came in the door in the hall.
1: Coming up.
3: Yeah. Get down, Broadway.
5: Who's that?
3: Muriel.
5: Dan. Oh, Dan. Oh, Dan, you crazy fool.
3: Oh, no, honey, everything's all right.
1: Muriel, did you see anybody?
5: No. But why did you come here?
3: I had something to do, honey.
5: Please, Dan, you can't stay here. You can't stay in New York.
3: What do you want me to do? Run away?
5: What do you care if that's what it has to be? It's better than being killed.
3: I don't think so.
1: Miss O'Neill is right, Dan.
3: Maybe. Maybe not. Now, look, Muriel. You wait 5 minutes out here in the hall. And you go in your flat.
5: But why?
3: Do like I said.
1: What are you going to do, Dan?
3: I got a great idea. Do like I said. Broadway. Stay with
5: me. Dan!
3: Don't come after me.
5: Broadway, what's he going to do?
1: Miss O'Neill, I do not know. And even if I do know, I would not understand it. Well, we do like Dan says. We wait 5 minutes, and then we go into Muriel's flat. When she sees the jewelry in the stocking, she makes me tell her what happens, and then She runs out in the street to look for Dan, but he is gone. And it is not until the next day that I hear what happens from Good Time Charlie.
2: Sure, I am telling it straight, Broadway. Dan goes right to the police and tells them he pulled that jewelry job.
1: And he leaves the jewelry so Muriel will get the reward?
2: That is the way I figure it, but she will not accept it. But now he will get a couple of years at least.
1: Sure he will.
2: You know, maybe it is better this way. He goes to the clink, but he does not get rubbed out by Shotgun Sam.
1: Yeah, but there is something I do not understand.
2: What?
1: Why is it that Muriel does not take the reward money?
2: Dogs are very funny people sometimes, Broadway. They are very funny people. She says she will wait for him, and they will start all over again.
1: Yep, like you say, dolls are very funny people. But, Charlie, there is something even funnier.
2: Yeah? What is that?
1: I am not able to figure out why Dan is still alive, and why Shotgun Sam is not watching your place here last night. Or having it watched. Like I say, it is hard to figure that out. Anyway, Dan goes to the pen, but he gets a light sentence because he says he is going straight, and besides, he gives himself up. He gets out and marries Miss Muriel O'Neill, and the last I hear, they are living happily. But that is not the end of the story. And what the end is, I will tell you in a minute.

0: Well, it is a year later that I am once again sitting in Mindy's. It is again Christmas Eve. I look up from my blinzers, and whom do I see but Shotgun Sam? And he is looking at me with a funny look. He comes over and sits down, and the scene is as follows.
1: Hello, Broadway.
0: Hello, Shotgun.
1: It is just about a year since I saw you last, is it not?
0: Almost exactly.
1: Mm-hmm. Christmas Eve last year.
0: Oh, no, you do not see me last Christmas Eve.
1: I see you last Christmas Eve.
0: You do not see me.
1: You were going to say something?
0: No.
1: I see you come out of Good Time Charlie's.
0: You do?
1: Uh-huh. I'm looking for Dancing Dan. But I'm not looking for him anymore because Heine Schmitz no longer cares for Miss Muriel O'Neill.
0: Oh. You say you see me last Christmas Eve coming out of Good Time Charlie's?
1: Yeah. I get a tip that Dancing Dan is headed for there. I get there just as Ookie is going in.
0: Ah. Ookie?
1: Yeah. I wait, and then I see you come out with Ookie. I must get a bad steer because Dancing Dan never goes in nor comes out.
0: It must be a bad steer you get. Well, I guess I will go now.
1: Mm-hmm. So long.
0: So long. Oh, and Merry Christmas, Shotgun.

And so ends the famous Damon Runyon story, Dancing Dan's Christmas. 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

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Vern Carstensen is in charge of production. This is a Mayfair production.

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1: No, I don't think so.
0: What about that?
1: No. It's quite nice, though.
0: Is it? Do you think I might try a piece? I'll have 2 ounces, please.
2: Jacob's, the cream of cream crackers.
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0: have gun, will travel. Starring Mr. John Daner as Paladin. San Francisco, 1875. The Carlton Hotel, headquarters of a man called Paladin.
1: Oh, Mr. Paladin.
2: Well, good morning, hey boy.
1: Morning, sir. Telegram come for you.
2: Oh, thank you. Say, how'd you get that bump on your head?
1: Bump? Mr. Wong hit hey boy with broom handle.
2: By accident?
1: No, sir, by purpose.
2: Why?
1: Oh, big mistake, Mr. Paladin. Very big mistake. Miss Wong see hey boy kiss pretty Chinese girl.
2: Oh, yes, I'd say, hey boy, that was a mistake.
1: Oh, no, you don't understand. Missy Wong don't understand. Pretty Chinese girl was hey boy's cousin. She going on trip, hey boy was kissing her goodbye.
2: Well, why didn't you explain that to Miss Wong?
1: Oh, that impossible. She too angry. Maybe you can explain to her, Miss Paladin. Does she listen to you?
2: All right, hey boy, I'll see what I can do.
1: Oh, thank you. And you wish to send an answer to telegram?
2: Well, just a moment, we'll see. 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
1: Countess Marie
2: Desmoulins.
1: Oh.
2: The owner of the largest cattle ranch in Oregon, hey boys, an empire in itself. And ruled as such by one of the most colorful women this frontier has ever known, the Countess.
1: Oh, you take a trip, huh?
2: For $2,000? Yes, hey boy. I take trip.
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2: The fabulous Desmoulins Ranch was in the beautiful Rogue River country of southern Oregon. I stopped when I saw the main house, caught by its majestic beauty as it rose from a hilltop, silently watching over its vast holdings. Many stories had been told about its owner, the Countess, stories of her strength, pride, and iron-fisted control. At the house, I was met by a servant and shown immediately to a huge bedroom furnished in the best French tradition. Propped up in a large poster bed was a very old woman, her eyes burning with fierce pride. This was the legendary Countess, frail and weak now in sickness, but still the ruler.
4: So you did come, Mr. Paladin. Come closer so I can see you. The report said you were a man of character. But I wasn't sure whether you'd come or not.
2: My curiosity would allow me to do nothing else.
4: Your curiosity? Or the money I offered you?
2: Both.
4: Sit down, Mr. Paladin.
2: Thank you.
4: Perhaps you already know. 6 months ago, my son died.
2: I read about it.
4: What you don't know is that my grandson, Andre, disappeared shortly afterward.
2: Your grandson?
4: He ran away. I haven't seen or heard from him since.
2: Well, how old is he, Countess?
4: 20.
2: Why did he run away?
4: Andre was always given everything he wanted, no matter what it was. But in spite of this, the boy became sullen and resentful. He made friends with an undesirable person called Feslin, who succeeded in intensifying Andre's rebellion toward this ranch and everyone on it.
2: And when he ran off, he went with this Feslin,
4: Yes. A black mask against the name of Desmoulins. A name that has, for centuries, been spoken with respect.
2: And you want me to find Andre?
4: I'm going to die soon, Mr. Paladin. And I want my grandson back before I do. He's my last living relative.
2: And if he doesn't want to come back?
4: You'll force him. This man, Feslin, keeps Andre from returning. He's evil. He only wants what my grandson can give him.
2: Do you know where they might be now?
4: Yes. 2 weeks ago, my foreman was in the town of Plaza, 3 days' ride from here. There he saw Andre and Feslin. They were gambling.
2: Why didn't he bring him back?
4: Feslin is a gunfighter. My foreman is not. Mr. Paladin, if you bring my grandson back to me, I'll pay you not 2,000 as I promised, but $5,000.
2: $5,000?
4: Yes.
2: Must mean a lot to you.
4: It does. There. You'll find a picture of Andre on the dressing table. Take it.
2: All right.
4: Bring him to me, Mr. Paladin. Bring him to me.
2: Countess, you'll have your grandson. Placer, Oregon was a small mining town nestled in the mountains near the crystal clear water of Graves Creek. After searching the town for Andre Desmoulins and Feslin, I learned that two men answering their descriptions had left a few days ago and headed south toward Grant's Pass. I followed, and on the second day picked up their trail. They were moving slow, and I figured I'd catch them the next day, so I made camp for that night.
5: Don't move, mister. There's a gun pointed right at your back. And don't turn around. Drop your gun belt. Well, now, you're done just fine. Andy, come in here.
6: You sure surprised him, Feslin. You surprised him real good.
5: How about it, mister? Did I surprise you?
2: Yeah, you sure did.
5: Want to know why? Because I seen you following us. Why were you following us?
2: What makes you think I was?
5: Oh, you were right enough. What'd you do, see Andy and me winning all that money back in Placer and figure on taking it from us?
2: You seem to have all the answers.
5: Well, I'll tell you something, mister. I don't like nobody following me. I don't like it at all. You're going to die for it.
2: You always shoot men in the back?
5: No. Nobody can say that about Feslin, not ever. So you just turn around and get it in the belly.
2: All right. Don't move, Andy. There's still one bullet left in this derringer.
6: You killed Feslin. He was only fooling you. He wasn't going to shoot.
2: Boy, you don't know men like
6: Feslin him. Feslin was my friend.
2: Your friend.
6: Who are you anyway? What were you following us for?
2: Why don't you shut up? I'll tell you. I'm going to take you back to your grandmother.
6: Why? Why would you want to do that?
2: She wants you home before she dies.
6: That old she-devil won't ever die. She hired you to get me, didn't she?
2: Yes, and you're going back either peacefully or tied on your horse. Now, it's up to you.
6: No. No, I'm not going back.
2: You have no choice.
6: Maybe not now. But the time will come. You'll have to watch me every second, mister, because I don't intend to ever see her again.

The Laugh's on You if you're not tuned into Comedy Time every weekday evening on CBS Radio. The Laugh's on You because you're missing the funniest part of the day. That's when you hear the Amos and Andy Music Hall, peopled by Amos, Andy, the Kingfish, and all those other wonderful characters invented by Freeman, Gosden, and Charles Correll. These two witty gentlemen have been entertaining radio listeners for over

0: and entertaining radio listeners for over 30 years, and they're funnier and more popular than ever. 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And, of course, those wonderful satirists, Bob and Ray, with their riotous interviews, contests, and clubs. But then probably the laughs on me. Maybe you haven't been missing CBS Radio's Comedy Time at all. 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
1: We buried Andre's friend, Beslin, and for the next 2 days rode in uneventful silence. Andre was watching and waiting. On the second night out, we made camp late, and before bedding down, I tied him hand and foot. The mountain air was cold, so I left the campfire burning. After I went to sleep, Andre must have somehow wiggled over to the fire and burned off the rope. I awoke just in time.
2: Here, you paladin!
1: Oh, not with that club, boy. You're a fool, boy. You're a fool for trying that.
2: I thought you were asleep.
1: Right, now you tell me. You tell me, why are you so afraid of going back to the ranch?
2: You don't know my grandmother. She's a devil, a witch. My father, he was just like her. But he's dead now, and I'm glad.
1: That's a bad thing to say about your own father.
2: Let me tell you something, Paladin. My father was a tyrant. He used to tie people to a post and have them whipped when they disobeyed. I'd watch from the house and then I'd hide because I was afraid he'd do it to me.
1: Well, that's pretty hard to believe. There are laws here and people to enforce them.
2: Only laws on that ranch are made by the Desmoulins, and I'm ashamed of the name. I wish I'd never been born with.
1: Your choice of friends doesn't speak very well of your judgment.
2: Feslin was all right. He liked me. He taught me all kinds of things. He sure was good with a gun.
1: Look where it got him.
2: Well, that's because you tricked him. How's he supposed to know you had a Derringer hit on you?
1: Doesn't it mean anything to you that he was going to shoot me in the back without a chance to defend myself?
2: He wouldn't have done that. He was just scaring you.
1: He wasn't scaring anybody, boy. He was going to kill.
2: And I wish he had. I wish he'd shot you dead.
1: You just bought yourself another rope.
3: Hey, Paladin.
1: Yeah?
3: These are real high cliffs, aren't they?
1: Uh-huh.
3: It's a long drop to the bottom of the canyon.
1: You better turn around and watch where you're going.
3: Paladin, there's a mountain lion up there.
1: Andre. Andre, can you hear me?
3: That's kind of like an answer to a prayer, Paladin. Only you didn't fall all the way down, just to the ledge.
1: You'll have to help me up.
3: Now, why would I ever do that?
1: Look, Andre, get the rope off my saddle, lower it to me, and wrap the other end around the saddle horn.
3: Paladin, if I pull you up, will you still take me to the ranch?
1: Yes, I will.
3: And I gotta leave you.
1: I'll die here, boy.
3: I've got no choice. I told you, I'm not going back to that ranch.
1: You'll be murdering a man just as sure as if you put a gun in his back and shot him.
3: I'm sorry about that. Goodbye, Mr. Paladin.

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2: The ledge I had fallen onto was about 15 feet below the narrow, twisting trail and was impossible to climb. Below me was a sheer drop of 100 feet or more. I crouched on the ledge for what seemed like hours before I finally heard the sound of a horse coming up the trail. When it was near, I shouted and the sound stopped. A rope was lowered, and I gratefully clambered to the top. What? Andre?
3: I couldn't do it, Paladin. I don't know why. I thought about it for a long time, but I just couldn't let anybody die like that.
2: Well, you've done a good thing, boy.
3: I think that's the first good thing I've ever done.
2: Andre, why don't you want to go back to your grandmother?
3: I told you why.
2: Now, that's hardly reason enough, since she's going to die. I promised to bring you back to her.
3: I know. I'll go with you.
2: I'll tell you this. After you see her, if you still want to leave, I'll help you.
3: Thanks. But I don't think you'll want to.

constipation can be a problem for anyone, even doctors. And when constipation occurs, it's interesting to see just what doctors consider important about a laxative they might use or recommend. Well, a majority of the doctors we heard from had this to say. A laxative should be effective, gentle, as close to natural acting as possible.

0: scared, Paladin. I don't want to go in.
1: Andre, she's an old woman. She wants to see you before she dies.
0: But I don't want to see her. I tell you, you don't know her. She's mean, real mean.
1: Her fierceness frightened you as a boy, but you're a grown man now, Andre.
0: That isn't it. There's something like...
1: What?
0: Nothing.
1: All right, quiet now.
2: Come in.
1: Hello, Countess.
2: Paladin. You've done it.
1: Yes. You're here.
2: I'm so happy you found him, Mr. Paladin. So happy. Come here, Andre. Let me look at you.
1: Well, go on, boy.
0: No, don't! Paladin!
1: Why?
2: Stand still, Mr. Paladin! Stand very still! As you can see, I'm an excellent shot.
1: Why? Why would you do a thing like this?
2: You ask me why, you fool! Because he killed my son! He murdered his own father! He desecrated the name of Damerlan.
1: Murdered his own father?
2: Yes.
1: But why?
2: Because he was a weakling. A filthy little weakling. His father gave him a whipping, just a whipping. And he killed him. As the world will never know, the name of Damerlan will not be blackened.
1: The name is already black, Conte.
2: No one will ever know, Paladin. Because you... You are going to die.

0: I'm so tired.
1: Oh, Miss Wong.
2: Excuse me.
1: My, you're in a hurry.
2: I go to eat hay boy.
1: Huh? Oh, well, now, I'm glad that you two made up.
2: Yes, sir. After you told me it was only cousin hay boy kiss, Miss Wong was very embarrassed.
1: Well, you didn't have to be. After all, hay boy shouldn't go around kissing pretty girls, cousins or not.
2: Mr. Paladin, hay boy just tried to copy you.
1: Copy me? All right, Miss Wong, now, you tell hay boy when you see him that he has my permission to copy me as long as a pretty girl he kisses

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Have Gun, Will Travel. 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Tonight's story was specially written for Have Gun, Will Travel by Ray Kemper. Featured in the cast were Vic Perrin, Sam Edwards, and Peggy Weber. 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

0: And now, here he is, the one, the only... Well, here I am again with $1,000 for one of our couplets. Is that right?
1: That's probably the French pronunciation.
0: Oh, well, what is it?
1: Couples.
0: Oh, couples. Here you are for one of our couples, yes. And if any of them say the secret word, the duck will come down and pay him $101. The word tonight is table. All right, how is it they didn't eat you for Christmas? Peter. George, who's first on the agenda?
1: Well, Mrs. Pearl...
0: Is that right, agenda?
1: Agenda, yes.
0: Mrs. What does that mean?
1: A list.
0: I've got a little agenda from Gilbert and Sullivan, would you say? Someday it may happen that a victim must be found. I've got a little agenda. That doesn't make
1: list.
0: Sense.
1: No.
0: List.
1: A roster.
0: Oh, a roster.
1: Mm-hmm.
0: Well, that's a... Isn't that a male chicken, a roster? You know, Franz Liszt, when he was born, that's what his mother sang. I've got a little list, I've got a little list.
1: Mrs. Pearl Runyon and Mr. Charles Pierce are waiting to talk to you, Groucho. Folks, you come in, please, and meet Groucho Marx.
0: Welcome for the DeSoto Plymouth Day. We'll say the secret word, and you each take home an extra $50.50. It's a common word, something you would normally find around the house. Now, let's see. Pearl Runyon and Charles Pierce, huh? Well, I'll start with you. Where are you from?
2: From the great state of Kentucky, Groucho. From Belfry,
0: Kentucky. Some moonshine is out front, I see. What was that again? Give me that.
2: I was born in Belfry, Pike County, Kentucky.
0: Pike County, Kentucky, huh?
2: Yes, sir.
0: Are you married?
2: I'm single, Groucho.
0: You're single, Groucho, huh? Well, that's certainly a new state of matrimony. What sort of business are you in?
2: Well, I'm in politics.
0: Are you a Democrat or a Republican?
2: Oh, I'm a Democrat.
0: In that case... there they are, the same moonshine is applauding. How long have you been in Kentucky politics, Pearl?
2: Well, I have held office 22 years.
0: What are you doing in Hollywood, Pearl?
2: Well, one of the things... I have been asked to commission you, a Kentucky colonel, by Governor Lawrence Weatherby, Groucho.
0: Me, a colonel?
2: While visiting here in Hollywood, yes.
0: Isn't a colonel the inside of a nut? Why me? What have I done for Kentucky, other than staying out of the state?
2: Oh, well, you've given a lot of people a great deal of pleasure in Kentucky by your...
0: Well, what is your job in state politics?
2: Well, presently, I am state treasurer of Kentucky.
0: State treasurer? What are you doing this far west? Are you skipping to the South Seas?
2: Well,
0: forget those mad plans. And fly with me to Alaska. We'll have a little nest, love nest, made of $10 bills.
2: Wonderful.
0: Your name is, Charles Pierce, huh?
3: Yes, sir.
0: Are you one of the Pierce brothers?
3: No, I'm not one.
0: You know, do you know who the Pierce brothers are?
3: Yeah, they were the undertakers.
0: Well, they still are, I imagine. That's not a dead issue yet, you know.
3: Not the same line of business. I correct people's health and make them look young.
0: I see.
3: Even to get old.
0: Oh, well, that's very... How old are you, Charlie?
3: 89.
0: 89. Why did you come to Hollywood, Charlie? Were you sick of fresh air?
3: No. Health.
0: You came for your health? What an optimist, eh? Obviously, you don't know much about California. How long have you been here?
3: 55 years.
0: Well, that's a great tribute to our climate. You must have been living in an airtight jar for the last 55 years. Charlie, you look sound as a dollar.
3: Yes, sir. I am. Feel fine.
0: Now, the time has come to stop talking and start making some money.
3: Yes.
0: We start you off with $100, and if you miss a question, you lose half of your bankroll. And we only want one answer between you on the answers. Now, you selected American history. And remember, the more the question is worth, the harder it is. Now, what do you want to start with? The little sums are easy questions, and the big sums are hard questions.
2: $70.
0: Mm-hmm. From what country did the United States originally obtain the Philippine Islands?
3: Spain.
0: Spain is right.
4: You now have $170.
0: Now what are you going to go for?
2: $80.
0: $80. President Jefferson bought some land from Napoleon that eventually became Arkansas, Iowa, Kansas, Nebraska, and parts of 9 other states. What was this important acquisition called?
3: Louisiana.
2: Louisiana Purchase.
0: Louisiana Purchase is right.
4: You'll have $250.
0: What do you want to try now? Little one or a big one?
3: 90.
0: In 1801, one of the Barbary states declared war on the United States for refusing to pay tribute to their pirates. What Barbary state was this? One answer now. What was the name of the Barbary state?
2: Spain?
0: No, it was Tripoli.
4: You lost half your $250. You now have $125.
0: All right, you're still in good shape.
2: $100?
0: $100? $50? The first direct tax levied by England on her American colonies was a tax on newspapers, almanacs, pamphlets, and legal documents. What was this objectionable act called?
3: The
0: embargo
3: on tea.
0: Boston.
3: In the
0: Massachusetts.
3: Give us an answer. Yeah. Tea was the...
0: No, I'm sorry, Charlie. You were flirting with her, but it was the Stamp Act.
4: You wind up with $62.50.
0: Well, I'm sorry you didn't win more. Thanks, and good luck from the DeSoto Plymouth dealers.
3: Thank you.
0: Happy New Year.
4: I'd like to introduce
0: just a minute, George. I want to talk about my new DeSoto. I just drove it down from the house, and I drove it to Palm Springs the other day. And it is just great. I've never had a car that I'm so crazy about. It's so big and roomy and comfortable, and it's got so many little wonderful things on it, too, in addition to the great power and the class of this car. You know, like a clock on the steering wheel. And it doesn't be wound, and it's not by electricity. As you turn the wheel, the clock automatically winds itself. And the seats go back and forth and up and down, and even little things like the windshield mirror. You know, sometimes you get a glare from the car in back of you. And this has a device on. You turn this, and it makes it dark, and you can see the lights, but there's no flash there at all. No, I just can't tell you how crazy I am about it. It's the greatest car I ever drove. And I would say this if I wasn't working for the DeSoto people.
4: You say it very often. You'll put me out of a job, too, you know.
0: I meant to ask you a question. How do you like your new car?
4: Well, I everything you've said about it, I second. I think if I had to pick out any one feature of the car, I think the push-button driving is one of the greatest things that's ever been invented.
0: I want you to take my advice and go in and see the new DeSoto. If you see it, you'll buy it.
4: Groucho, we have a young married couple for you now. They're Mr. and Mrs. Horn. So, folks, would you come in, please, and meet Groucho Marx.
0: Welcome to Your Betcha Life. Say the secret word and take home an extra $101. It's a common word, something you find around the house. Mr. and Mrs. Victor Horn, eh? You say your name is Horn?
2: Mm-hmm.
0: Well, you're a very attractive couple, eh? I just wanted to do what Magellan did and go around the horn. Horn, eh? Victor, what kind of a name is Horn?
3: Well, it was originally Dutch. It was Van Horn.
0: Oh.
3: They cut off the van.
0: I see, eh? What is your first name, Louis Armstrong?
2: It's Lorraine Horn.
0: Lorraine, huh? Sweet Lorraine, is that you?
2: Well, I don't know.
0: That's a fairly marked accent, Lorraine. Are you from the South?
2: Yes, from Johannesburg, South Africa.
0: Johannesburg? Well, you see, I could tell you were from the South. Just happened to be South Africa, that's... Are you from Johannesburg, too?
3: Yes.
0: Or are you from Dixie?
3: Johannesburg.
0: Oh. Could you tell us how you met this dish, Mr. Horn?
3: Yes. I was invited to a party through a mutual friend of ours, and that's where I met her, at the party.
0: Well, you went there without a girl?
3: Yes, I went there with the intention of picking up a dish.
0: What, were you a waiter?
3: No. I was a fireman at the time.
0: You're a fireman? You climbed in the window and met her?
3: No, I was invited.
0: Oh. What are you and Vic doing here in California?
2: We started out on an extended honeymoon.
0: On a honeymoon?
3: Well, the idea is there's about 3 men to every woman back home, so the only thing I could do was pack her up and take her out of the country.
0: You say that there are 3 men for each girl?
3: Approximately, yes.
0: You hear that, all you single girls out front? There's a boat lease for South Africa in about 30 minutes. Well, would you say the percentage was the other way in this country?
5: Well, according to statistics we have read, it's about 3 women to every man.
0: In this country?
5: Yes. Mm-hmm.
0: Well, some miser is holding out on my quota. You're nice people, and I think you'd be a big help to this country if you remained here in the United States. All right, well, let's play You Bet Your Life and see how much you can win.
1: In the race for the $1,000, the first couple won $62.50, and the secret word is table.
0: Did anybody explain the rules to you?
6: Yes, thank you.
0: Well, let's go, and all kidding aside, I hope you win a lot of money.
6: Thank you.
0: And if you must go back to South Africa, I hope you leave Larry here. You selected the dictionary quiz, and remember, the more the question is worth, the harder it is. Don't you think she's pretty?
7: I certainly do, yeah.
0: Well, look at her.
7: I've been looking at her up there.
0: You can admire her hair, too, you know. Would you be offended if Laurie kissed Mr. Fenneman?
5: Yes, I think I would.
0: Well, I just meant a kind of a brotherly brush on the cheek. I didn't mean a...
5: It's these brothers I took her away from back in South Africa.
0: Well, George, give me the dollar you promised me. Come on now.
7: Nobody will believe me now.
0: Don't say I didn't try, George.
7: You certainly have.
0: Boy, I know I worked hard in my life for a dollar that I didn't get. Huh? All right, you know, one answer between you on every question. Now, what do you want to start with? 10 to 100. You can have your choice. The little ones are easy. The large ones are difficult.
6: $70.
0: $70, huh? What is Ledger Domain? Talk it over.
6: I heard it.
0: LegerDemain. Ledger Domain. Rest.
6: It sounds like something legal.
0: No, it's sleight of hand, magic. It's a very common word.
7: Well, you still have $50.
0: Now, what are you going to go for?
6: 60,
0: 80, 90, 40?
5: 60, yeah.
0: What is another name for a merry-go-round?
6: Carousel.
0: That's right, carousel or whirly-gig.
7: You now have $110.
0: All right. What do you want to try now?
5: Okay, let's go.
0: How much? 80?
5: 80, okay.
0: All right, what do you call the V-shaped tray or trough used to carry mortar or bricks?
5: Trussel, is it? Trowel.
0: V-shaped. Well, it's hard. H-O-D.
6: Oh,
0: you never hear of a hot carrier?
7: You now have $55.
0: Well, you still have another chance. What do you want to try?
6: I think we make it high, 90.
0: Hey? 90?
5: Yeah, okay.
0: All right, if a philatelist collects stamps, what does a numismatist collect?
5: Numismatist, that sounds...
0: If you don't know, guess.
6: Well, it sounds like coins.
0: That is right, coins. Don't go any further.
1: And you wind up with $145.
0: Once you decide, you get as far as Burbank. Thanks and happy New Year from the Minnesota Plymouth Dealers.
5: I'm
0: sorry you like this.
1: Mrs. Verna White and Mr. Eugene Mariani are waiting to talk to you. So, folks, would you come in, please, and meet Groucho Marx.
0: Welcome to the DeSoto Plymouth Dealer. Say the secret word, and you'll divide $101. It's a common word, something you find around the house. Verna White and Eugene Mariani, eh? Verna, I'll start with you. Where are you from?
8: Well, I was born in Chicago, the north side of Chicago.
0: That's those bootleggers again out there. You were born in Chicago?
8: Uh-huh.
0: Why did you come to California, Vernia? Did you fall for all that double talk from the Chamber of Commerce?
8: Well, I thought the weather'd be nice.
0: Mm-hmm. Well, that was one reason you were fooled. Are there any others?
8: Well, I thought the rooms would be large, and it would be a chance for us to manufacture our large king-size beds.
0: Now, just a moment. You think the rooms are larger here than they are in Chicago?
8: I think so.
0: Why? How did you arrive at that conclusion?
8: I think there's more space here.
0: Well, you mean in the home or in the street or where?
8: All over.
0: All over.
8: Uh-huh.
0: All over the street. Huh? Well, what kind of beds do you make?
8: Well, we own White and Pebley Company. We're manufacturers of the large king-size beds.
0: You make a living making king-size beds?
8: All different
0: That's rather a limited field, isn't it? How many kings are there left? Why don't you just try making ex-king-size beds? One bed big enough for Farouk would set you up for life.
8: We did make a bed for a king, for the Maharaja of Morbi. And it was 10 foot wide and 10 foot long.
0: How much did it cost him?
8: Oh, over $5,000.
0: Mm-hmm. Well, that
8: is a beautiful bed.
0: Much to, for a king, is it $5,000 for a bed? If I paid that much for it, it would be a sheer waste of money. I'd never be able to sleep if I paid that much. You know, with a bed that size, I'd be exhausted just crawling to the edge to put my slippers on. What are some of the unusual beds you've constructed, Vina?
8: We've made beds with toasters in them and Wi-Fis and TVs built in. We made a piano-shaped bed for Liberace.
0: Liberace? Who is Liberace?
8: He plays the piano. He's a marvelous artist.
0: Plays piano in bed? I don't understand this. Where does he play this piano?
8: I don't know. All over. Everywhere.
0: All over the bed he plays a piano? Well, Vina, you crawl into one of your creations and take a nap while I get acquainted with your partner here, eh? Moby Dick here, eh? Your name is Eugenie Mariani?
3: Yes, sir, Groucho.
0: That's a pretty fancy moniker you've got there, isn't it, eh?
3: Mm-hmm. Well, Groucho, I usually go under the name of Gypsy Jean, is what I'm referred to.
0: Gypsy Jean?
3: Yes, sir.
0: You sound more like Pinky Lee. What kind of a job have you got, Gene?
3: Oh, right now I'm just working the parking lot attendant and an entertainer.
0: Parking lot
3: attendant
0: and entertainer. Mm-hmm. That's kind of a peculiar combination, isn't it? Well, what do? Do you entertain in parking lots?
3: No, right now I am the mayor of Muscle Beach.
0: Well, you must spend a lot of time sleeping if you're a mayor, aren't you?
3: Would
0: you be interested in a private king-size bed?
3: Yes, Groucho. Well, I have the whole beach and I have the stars above to sleep in.
0: You have the stars above, huh?
3: Yeah, to look at.
0: That may be true, but her beds over here have TV sets, hi-fi, coffee makers, and toasters. What has your bed got?
3: Grunion's, Groucho.
0: I can't argue with that, Gene. It's one thing I've always wanted to do, go grunion hunting in bed. Well, getting back to your job as mayor, Gene, just what are your duties?
3: Well, it's my duties, Groucho. I usually entertain the tourists, especially the girls. And I play a uke, and I just composed a song. It's called Gypsy Jean from the Gypsy Jean theme. So would you like to hear it, Groucho?
0: Frankly, I'm not crazy about it. Doesn't this require some musical instrument?
3: Yes, Groucho, I just have a ukulele right over here. Would you like me...
0: You brought it down here?
3: I usually carry it with me, sir.
0: You carried it at the parking lot, too?
3: Right in the parking lot. I even entertain my customers.
0: Well, what do you sing? Parking is a sweet sorrow?
3: No, I just sing my song, Gypsy Jean.
0: Oh.
3: Would you
0: Mr. Fenneman, would you tote Mr. Mariani's instrument out here?
3: Okay, thank you, sir.
0: George, you did that mighty nice.
9: Thank you.
0: I want to congratulate you. Make it short, Gene.
3: Yeah, okay, taxpayers.
0: All this dialogue goes with this, too.

0: name is Gypsy Jean. The birds wake him up in the morning. The haystack is best at night. The crickets make his music. Beat the twinkling stars so bright. The mountains.
1: Gene, that was mighty good, and I predict that that song will sweep the country.
2: Thank you, sir.
1: And believe me, this country could use a good sweeping. Well, we're going to play You Bet Your Life. You both know how to play this game?
3: Yes, sir.
4: In the race for the $1,000, the second couple is leading with $145.
1: The little questions are easy, and the big questions are hard. Now, you selected the musical category. These are all top tunes of the last 20 years. Remember, the more the question is worth, the harder it is. Now, you can start with 10, 20, all the way up to 100. What are you going to start with?
3: 100.
1: All right. Bank and Van Heusen composed this song in 1940. Give me the title of it. Okay, Jack.

0: Sorry, Groucho. I don't think I know that one.
1: Well, I don't know it either, but it's imagination.
0: Oh,
1: well, that's a difficult question, yes. But that's a lot of money.
0: I know.
2: Well, you still have $50.
0: Okay, sir.
1: All right. Now, what do you want to try this time? 90? 80? Easy? Easy ones?
0: Okay, 90.
1: In 1939, Hoagie Carmichael turned out this ballad. Let's see if you can identify it.
0: Sorry, Groucho. It's my fault.
1: No. Well, I'm sorry, but this isn't too hard. I get along without you very well.
2: You now have $25.
1: What are you going to go for? 80?
0: What do you want this price?
1: Go on, you're dead anyhow. You might just want to go for 80.
3: All right, 80.
0: All right, 80.
1: All right, this song was popular in the early part of 55. Now, this is real current. Now, you ought to know this.
3: No.
1: Give me the title of it.
3: I should know.
1: One of you. I'll have to get him a song of 1956.
0: I'm sorry, Groucho.
1: Well, it's sincerely.
0: Sincerely.
2: You now have $12.50.
1: Well, we just will go for 70, I guess. Huh?
3: Yes.
0: Okay.
1: Bob Wills wrote this Western song that was popular a few years ago.

0: I know it, Jack. No.
1: No, I'm sorry. It's San Antonio Rose.
2: You wind up with $6.25.
1: Eugene, I'm going to give you one question. Get it right, and we bring your winnings up to $25. Are you ready? What color was the old gray mare?
0: Green.
1: Green is right. Get the money. Thanks, and a happy new year to the Dodge Plymouth dealers. I'm sorry you didn't win.
3: And that means that Mr. and Mrs. Horn, with $145 in just 1 minute, get the chance at the $1,000 question.
1: George Fenneman, something just occurred to me. I've heard everyone else sing the song about the new DeSoto, but I've never heard you sing it. How come?
4: I can't sing.
1: George, any 9-year-old child can sing a great song like this one. In fact, I happen to have a 9-year-old child who goes around the house all the time singing it. Melinda. Are you ready? Well, then, let's go. The time has come. It's very clear. The car you wanted is really here. Understand the reasons why. For once you drive it, you'll want to buy.
5: It's the Lightful, it's the Lightful, it's the Soda. You can tell the glance of the swell's car is far in advance.
1: You can hear that great big engine murmuring low.
5: Right on the go.
1: So make sure you see and drive the new DeSoto. Why, man alive.

0: Well, Groucho, maybe I can't sing about the new DeSoto, but I can remind you that DeSoto sales are the greatest in history. 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And now, Groucho, here's the winning couple. Mr. and Mrs. Horn, all set for the $1,000 question.
1: Right out here, please.
2: Wow, here they are, back from Africa. Huh? Here we go for $1,000. I'll give you 15 seconds to decide on a single answer between you. Think carefully and please no help from the audience. For almost 600 years, the Turks ruled a vast empire that was broken up at the end of the First World War. For $1,000, what was this Turkish empire called?

0: you don't know, guess.
1: Tunisia?
0: No, it's the Ottoman Empire.
2: See.
0: I'm sorry. So that means the big question next week will be worth $1,500. Well, they lost the big money. How much they win the quiz?
3: $145 in the quiz.
0: Well, I'm sorry. You didn't win more. Congratulations and Happy New Year to all of our contestants on the show tonight. Friends, go in and see you at DeSoto Plymouth dealer tomorrow. And when you do, tell them Groucho sent you.
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1: Come in.
2: Hi, Mr. Templeton.
1: Oh, hello, Louie.
2: Where are you?
1: I'm in my room. I'll be ready in a minute.
2: Hey, wait till you see my cat. I gave it a bath for Christmas.
1: Well, congratulations.
2: Yeah. Look, I don't want to rush you, but if you don't hurry, Christmas Eve is going to be already Christmas morning, and what'll all them tots think?
1: Oh, them tots will be singularly fortunate. However, all I have to do now is get my whiskers on. There. How do I look?
2: Mr. Templar, if I didn't know you was Mr. Templar,
1: yes.
2: I wouldn't know who you were.
1: Louis, don't I look like Santa Claus?
2: This may come as a surprise to you, Mr. Templar. Santa Claus is fat.
1: Oh.
2: You're not fat.
1: Oh. Well, hand me that cushion from the couch, huh?
2: Okay. Here.
1: Yeah, thank you. Now then. How's that?
2: Now say ho, ho, ho.
1: What for?
2: Santa Claus is always say ho, ho, ho.
1: Oh, I see. Ho, ho, ho.
2: Well, anyway, you look like Santa Claus. Hey, Mr. Templar, whose idea was this?
1: Mrs. Winterbottom's.
2: Oh, the dame who annoys tots on Christmas Eve.
1: Mrs. Winterbottom is a very well-known philanthropist, and every Christmas Eve she collects hundreds of small children and feeds them.
2: Yeah. Who feeds them the rest of the year?
1: Don't be bitter, Louis.
2: Sorry.
1: At least I ought to give the little tots a laugh.
2: Yeah. And I suppose there is something to be said for Mrs. Winterbottom.
1: Don't say it now.
2: Don't worry.
1: There's something to be said for Santa Claus, too. He does go around filling stockings.
2: Yeah, I know a blonde. Shouldn't say that either, huh?
1: No. Someone at the door. Louis, would you mind?
2: No. It's probably one of them tots. Correction. It's a tot 20 years later.
3: Get in.
2: I'm already in.
3: Back up.
2: I'm backing up.
3: Thanks. Now reach, gents.
1: You know, that gun in her hand looks loaded.
2: Now that you mention
3: it. Reach.
1: For what?
3: The chandelier.
1: I can't.
3: Why not?
1: No chandelier.
3: Oh, a wise guy, huh?
1: If you're going to shoot me, I insist on knowing your name.
3: Just call me Sally.
1: Sally. And your last name?
3: Never mind that. How would you like to get plugged in the...
1: Breadbasket?
3: Where?
1: Oh, let's pass lightly over that. I wouldn't like to get plugged anywhere.
3: And shut up.
1: All right.
3: Where is it?
1: Right down the hall.
3: Are you trying to be smart?
1: Not especially.
3: So it's going to be like that, huh?
1: Like what?
3: Now you listen to me, Fats Boylan.
2: Huh?
3: You shut up, too.
2: I didn't say anything.
3: Well, shut up anyway.
2: I'm shutting up.
3: What was I saying?
1: You just finished calling me Fats Boylan.
3: That's right.
1: That's wrong. I'm not Fats Boylan.
3: Huh.
1: Well, it helps keep the conversation
3: Look,
1: going.
3: Look, Fats, are you going to stop stalling and hand over the stuff, or will I have to shoot?
1: Since I am not Fats Boylan, and since I have no stuff to hand over, I'm afraid you'll have to shoot.
2: Mr. Templar, that could be fatal.
3: You keep quiet, punk.
2: Who's a punk?
3: You're a punk.
2: Mr. Templar, am I a punk?
1: Well, Sally is just a little confused this evening,
2: confused
1: Louis.
2: Confused or not, she shouldn't call me a...
3: Oh, shut up. Oh.
2: You know, you don't have to start bawling.
3: I am not bawling. I am...
1: You were just about to shoot me.
3: Well, I know, but then you'd bleed.
1: Oh, I'm sorry.
3: I can't stand the sight of blood.
2: Why don't you strangle him?
1: Louis, don't be unkind. It seems to be the doorbell again.
3: No, wait.
1: What's... Very impolite to keep people waiting.
3: But I must have been followed here.
1: Sally, look, stop illustrating a point with that gun. It might go off.
3: I don't care.
1: But then I'd bleed.
3: But where can I go? I've got to hide.
1: Well, try the kitchen.
3: All right.
1: Oh, come on in. It's open house tonight.
4: Well, well, my old pal, Fats.
1: I am not.
4: Boylan.
1: Although I'm beginning to waver. Perhaps I am. Simon, the split personality. Who are you?
4: Joe Hudson. You remember your old pal, Hudson.
1: Hudson. Well, I must admit you look like a hornet, but your lines aren't as nice. Look, if I'm your old pal, why don't I know you?
4: Oh, that's easy. We never met personally.
1: Well, how else can you meet? Ignore that. But if we haven't met personally or otherwise, how can I be your pal?
4: Oh, I was just being friendly. Besides, you got something for me.
1: I have?
4: Great little kidder, ain't you, Fats? Ain't he, pal?
5: Now I feel better. I'm a pal, too.
1: Look, I wish I deserved your delighted choice.
6: Look, but just leave me have the stuff, and then I'll get...
1: Stuff again. What stuff?
6: Am I going to have trouble with you?
1: The door behind you is open. Why don't you use it, huh? And that way, nobody will have any trouble.
6: I'll use it. I'll use it after.
1: After what?
6: Such like that, huh? Ever see one of these before?
1: I'm afraid I'm going to disappoint you, but the answer is yes, I have.
6: Good, good. Then you know how it works. It shoots bullets at guys. Guys who get bullet shot at them have a habit of dying.
1: Really? Well, then perhaps you'd better not shoot that gun at me.
6: I won't. So gimme.
1: So I ain't got. Well, that is, I...
5: That is, you ain't got.
1: Thanks, Louis.
6: Basic, I ain't a patient man. Hand the stuff over, or
1: I don't have any stuff.
6: Or you get shot.
1: I'd bleed.
6: Who cares?
1: I do. I hoped you might. However...
6: This could be a stall. This could be trouble, so you...
5: You can't shoot him.
6: Why not?
5: It's against the law. I read it in the papers. It's against the law.
6: Yeah, I believe you.
5: Oh, well, so that's okay.
6: Yeah, but I like doing things against the law.
5: Oh, well, you could go to jail.
6: I already been there.
5: Well, for shooting somebody that they'll hang you or something.
6: If somebody told him.
5: Well, I would.
6: You would, huh?
5: I would.
6: So maybe I'd better shoot you first.
5: Well, I wouldn't want to deprive Mr. Templer of the privilege.
6: Fats, it's your last chance.
1: Oh, not that phrase. Also, I still don't
6: know... So it looks like I'm going to break a law.
5: Hey, who did that?
7: You did, you dope.
6: I did not. This here is a plan.
5: But you won't get away with it.
1: Goodbye, Mr. Hudson.
5: Mr. Templer, who made with the artillery?
1: It must have been Sally. She's in the kitchen.
5: She can stay there.
1: She saved our lives, Louis.
5: Yeah, but maybe by now she's found out she likes to shoot guns.
1: Well, let's hope not.
3: Hello.
1: It was nice of you to frighten Mr. Hudson off.
3: I did?
1: You did.
3: I didn't hit anybody?
1: No.
3: Oh, I'm so glad.
1: Hey, I've got her.
5: She's out cold.
1: Come on, I'll put her on the couch. Yeah. Come on.
5: It's a little late, but somebody ought to mention she is not a bad-looking dish.
1: You've mentioned it.
5: Looking for smelling salts in our bag?
1: No. Identification. Here's a driver's license. Her name is Sally Walters. Address, 49 Arden Drive. Social security card. She's the secretary.
5: That's what I need. Take it back.
1: She's coming, too. Better put the bag back.
5: Yeah, but keep the gun, though. There's still some bullets in it.
1: No. We don't want her to know we went through her bag.
5: We're ashamed of ourselves?
1: We're going to pay her a visit.
5: She ain't home.
1: But she will be after she leaves here, and then perhaps we can find out what keeps the home fires burning.

0: Sally was in kind of a hurry leaving us.
1: So she was.
0: Mr. Templer, don't look right, Santa Claus chasing a blonde.
1: I'm not chasing her.
0: Technicalities will get you no place. Hey, this must be it. 49.
2: What is she a secretary of? The Treasury?
1: Well, I suspect this is where she works, Louis.
2: She works overtime, huh?
1: Yeah, and probably sleeps in. Come on.
0: Yeah. I hope that nobody is peeking because they'll think Santa Claus is off schedule.
1: I think perhaps I can manage without the whiskers.
2: Yeah.
1: Ouch!
0: Now you look like an imposter.
1: Will you ring, Louis?
0: Okay. You know, this is the type house I got a feeling Santa Claus would have to use the servants' entrance.
3: Yes.
1: I'm Simon Templer.
3: You are?
1: I am.
3: There's nothing I can do about it.
0: Mr. Templer, all butlers are like him?
1: I doubt it. I think he's been practicing.
3: Haw.
1: Haw.
3: Well, good night, then.
1: I think not.
3: Would you mind removing your shoe from the door?
1: I would.
3: You might at least have shined it.
4: Humphrey, whoever is it at this time of night?
3: No one, madam.
5: Oh, but such an interesting-looking no one. Santa Claus, you've lost your whiskers.
1: I haven't. They're right here in my pocket.
5: How nice.
1: Actually, my name is Simon Templer.
5: I'm Carla Worth.
1: This is Louis.
0: Hi. Oh, I mean...
5: Hi.
0: Be kind to the peasants type.
5: Did you want to see me?
1: Now that I've seen you, yes.
5: Well, come in, then.
1: Thank you.
3: But, madam...
5: Humphrey, go away.
3: Yes, madam.
5: Humphrey's such a problem sometimes. Shall we? Nice?
1: Yeah. Fire in the fireplace, books on the bookshelves, port in that decanter.
5: Yes, would you like some?
1: No, thank you. I just wanted to be sure the accessories were all correct. Someday, maybe I'll find some other wine besides port in the decanter. I dream.
5: Simon, are you the one who found them?
0: It's beginning again.
1: Found what?
5: My jewels, of course.
1: Have they been lost?
5: Simon, they were stolen. You know that, don't you?
1: Should I?
5: I've heard of the saint, Simon. I didn't know he was also a Santa Claus.
1: Oh, it's a fleeting impulse. When were your jewels stolen?
5: This afternoon. You see, Claude, my husband, that is.
1: Oh.
5: Bought me them for Christmas.
0: Santa Claude.
1: Louis.
0: Sorry.
5: We decided to have the party this afternoon. We thought it'd be nice to have a quiet eve, so we did. The jewels were in quite a large box. There were quite a lot of them.
1: And?
5: Claude had hired a Santa Claus, but before the party was over, Santa Claus had disappeared. So had the jewels.
1: Well, there must have been some precautions.
5: Oh, there were several detectives. But the Santa Claus said he was going out to get some air while the party was on. He never came back. But he didn't have the jewels on him. The box was locked, and it was too large for the detectives not to have noticed.
1: I see. The name of the man hired to play Santa Claus was, of course,
6: Fats Borland. And who may you be?
5: Claude, this is Simon Templer. And Louis?
6: I know neither of them. Snoops, obviously. Get rid of them.
5: Claude likes to behave as though he were an emperor on occasion.
1: The box wasn't found anywhere in the house?
5: The jewel box, no.
1: The jewels were insured?
6: Naturally. It's none of your affair. I shall speak severely to Humphrey. He should never have let you in.
5: I let them in, darling.
0: So now he's going to speak severely to her?
1: We'll go quietly, except... Mr. Worth, what is Fats Boylan's address?
6: I have no idea. Good night.
5: Good night, Simon, and I'm sorry.
1: So am I.
3: I'll show you out.
1: Thank you.
0: Wow, wow, wow, wow, wow.
1: Pronounced Carla Worth.
0: Yeah. What do we do now, Santa Claus?
1: We get into your nice, clean cab and... Hey, wait a minute, Louis. Now we're going to find out what became of Sally.
4: Simon.
1: Well, good evening, Sally.
4: I overheard. Fat's address is 17 Beale Street.
1: 17 Beale.
4: Yes, I've got to get right back to the house before anybody notices. Goodbye.
0: An awful short visit.
1: But long enough.
0: Now we're going to visit Mr. Boylan?
1: I think so.
0: I hope he ain't so handy with a gun as the rest of his characters.
1: He may be, he may not be.
0: Now I'm all cheered up.
1: But there's one thing I'm sure he isn't.
0: What's that?
1: Fat.

0: Quite a change from the Waits dump. Now this is a dump.
1: Yeah, and Mr. Boylan would seem to be shy.
0: Mr. Templer, you said something about the one thing he wouldn't be was fat. Why, because he was called Fats?
1: Not exactly. Louis, I'm worried.
0: Mm-hmm. Hey, the door was open.
1: Yes.
0: Maybe that means our bird has flown?
1: Maybe. Come on, let's go in.
0: Okay. I ain't usually so poetical, but the light's on.
1: Yes.
0: And the room looks funny. Looks like a hurricane came to stay for dinner.
1: And remained for 6 months.
0: Somebody was looking for a jewel box?
1: And someone obviously didn't find it. The extent of the search indicates that. Nothing was left untouched.
0: It's a funny smell in this room, you know. A couple of funny smells.
1: Yeah. One's perfume and the other...
0: Gunpowder, huh?
1: Gunpowder.
0: That's why I ain't been looking behind any pieces of furniture.
1: It really wasn't very far to look, Louis.
0: Huh?
1: He's behind the day bed.
0: Fats?
1: Fats, Louis.
0: He ain't doing so good?
1: He's dead. And Louis...
0: Yeah?
1: He wasn't fat.
2: Mr. Templer?
1: Yes, Louis?
2: We're being followed.
1: Since
2: we got out of Boylan's place.
1: Oh, that's interesting. Louis, stop the cab.
2: That'll make it easier for whoever's following us.
1: Exactly what I want.
2: Even on Christmas Eve, this shouldn't happen. Now what?
1: We get out. Don't look behind you. Start walking.
2: Yeah. Here is a nice, lonely street.
1: Mm-hmm.
2: Everybody else is home hanging up stockings. I wouldn't mind hanging up stockings myself. I Who do you think it is?
1: I think it's our friend Hudson.
2: Oh, I just lost 5 pounds. You mean the guy that was chasing Sally, who was all ready to shoot us until she made the explosion?
1: Neat reminder.
2: Oh, you think he wants our money or our life?
1: Possibly.
2: What kind of an answer is that?
1: In here, quickly.
2: Here. Mr. Templer, this here alley is full of garbage cans.
1: Also dark.
2: You don't have to see garbage cans to know they're around. Hudson?
1: Yes. Good evening, Hudson.
3: What?
1: Don't turn around. I've got a gun on you.
3: Hey, I don't like it.
1: Louis, take Mr. Hudson's gun away from him.
3: Okay. Got it, Mr. Templer.
1: Good. Aim it at him.
3: Hey, now, wait a minute. You can't shoot me with my own gun.
1: Why not?
3: That ain't tactful.
1: What other gun could I shoot you with?
3: Your own. Hey, you mean you ain't got a... Oh, mister, you are a liar.
1: And on Christmas Eve, too. Hudson, who hired you to follow Sally and me?
3: It was my own idea.
1: Louis, Mr. Hudson isn't being friendly.
2: He ain't, huh?
1: He ain't. Therefore...
3: Hey, now, don't lose your heads, fellas.
1: We've lost patience with him, Louis.
2: We have?
1: Shoot him, Louis. He's beginning to bore me.
2: He's beginning to... I should shoot him?
1: Yes.
2: Fatal? Okay. Except I don't know what my wife and 6 kids are going to say.
1: You haven't got a wife and 6 kids.
3: Now, wait a minute, please.
1: Louis, we're being cruel, prolonging Mr. Hudson's agony. Put him out of it.
3: Now, wait a minute. I'll...
1: Who hired you?
3: Mrs. Worth. Mrs. Carla Worth.
1: You quite sure?
3: Strike me dead. Don't strike me dead. Look, if she didn't, why would I say she did?
1: You have a point there. But why should she have wanted you to follow Sally?
3: Well, she had an idea.

0: You did.
1: You have a point there. But why should she have wanted you to follow Sally?
0: Well, she had an idea. Her husband and Sally were kind of,
1: Decorating their own little tree together. Huh?
0: I couldn't put it more tactfully.
1: I see. So if you got enough divorce evidence, Mrs. Worth could hold up her husband for plenty of alimony.
0: No.
1: No.
0: Oh, Mrs. Worth is the babe with the dough. Mr. Worth is a very well-educated bum.
1: Indeed. Huh? It's interesting. Louis, let me have the gun.
2: Yeah, here.
0: Wait, I just told you the truth.
1: I'm sure you did. No.
2: Mr. Templer, that's gratitude?
1: It's necessity.
2: Oh.
1: We need him out of the way for a little while. He's out of the way. Now,
2: Yeah?
1: Now we're going to find out who else knew that Fats Boylan was thin.

0: You know, if we visited often enough, I might even get accustomed to this joint.
1: You might also start confusing yourself with Grant. good evening, Humphrey.
2: I'm sorry the family retired for the night.
1: Well, it is late, I know.
2: I wish to retire myself.
1: Why, Humphrey, you don't look 65.
2: Good night, sir.
1: Aren't you going to ask us in?
2: No.
1: Why, Humphrey, I thought you and I were going to sing Christmas carols together.
2: Let go of me.
1: Shut the door, Louis.
0: Okay.
2: I shall complete.
1: All right, but not now.
0: Mr. Templer, I'm going to wear that gun out, hitting people over the head with it.
1: And I couldn't have him warn anyone we're here.
0: Why, we're going to burgle the joint?
1: In a way.
0: Huh?
1: And a kinder description would be search the place, Louis.
0: Oh, for what?
1: Oddly enough, something that can't be seen or touched.
0: Sounds like a ghost.
1: Yes, and in a way it is. The ghost of a murderer.
0: It's the night before Christmas, all right, but a creature is stirring. A couple of creatures, us.
1: Yeah. We've covered all the rooms on the other landing. Therefore, the bedroom should be here. And therefore, this should be someone's bedroom. Let's go in.
0: We're sleepy?
1: Now, if I can open the door softly enough and look in. Moonlight through the window. Yes. The dressing room. Door beyond would be the bedroom proper.
0: Proper is not a word we're in any position to throw around.
1: We'll have to go in to the dressing room. Come on, Louis.
0: Okay.
1: Wait a minute, Louis. Inhale.
0: Mr. Temple, I don't usually take breathing exercises in the middle of the night.
1: Louis.
0: All right. I'm inhaling.
1: Well?
0: Perfume.
1: Familiar?
0: I could learn to love it, but no.
1: Well, then out we go.
0: You didn't care for that perfume?
1: It didn't tell me anything.
0: What do you want perfume should tell you?
1: Who killed Fats Boylan?

0: Another bedroom. We go in?
1: Naturally.
0: For a bachelor, that ain't the word you should have used. I'm beginning to get worried about this. Supposing somebody screams.
1: Pull yourself together, Louis.
0: Okay. After all, like the poet says, strong heart never won fair maiden.
1: You mean faint heart.
0: All right, so for dinner, I'll eat dog food.
1: Now. Another dressing room. Well?
0: Hey, Mr. Templar.
1: Yes. The same perfume we noticed. Uh-oh, don't be frightened.
2: Why, Simon, what are you doing in here?
1: Louis and I have been testing perfumes.
2: It's the middle of the night. You awakened me.
1: I'm sorry. I'm even sorrier about something else.
2: What's that?
1: The perfume you use is very distinctive, Sally.
2: Am I supposed to say thanks?
1: No. Because the last place Louis and I noticed it was in Fats Boylan's room. Minutes after he'd been killed.
2: Oh.
1: Not good, Sally.
2: You're making all this up, or...
1: No. This bottle of perfume will be evidence.
2: But I didn't kill Boylan. You must be joking about that.
1: I don't think a jury would find it funny. You knew about Boylan stealing the jewels. You must have helped him.
2: I didn't.
1: But then you found yourself being trailed by Hudson, who'd been hired by Mrs. Worth. You were afraid he'd discover the connection between you and Boylan. That's why you came to my apartment.
2: No.
1: Oh, yes. You hoped I'd throw Hudson off, perhaps frighten him. In the meanwhile, you could get to Boylan, get the jewels from him.
2: That isn't true.
1: But when you got to Boylan's place, you found him already dead, and the jewels gone.
2: I didn't.
1: It would be much better for you that way.
2: Well,

0: mean?
1: You wouldn't be liable to a first-degree murder charge.
0: But there were detectives here while the party was going on. Boylan couldn't have stolen the jewels. They saw him leave. He didn't have them.
1: He did have them. He was playing Santa Claus, and he was a thin man. Santa Clauses, as Louis pointed out to me earlier tonight, are fat. Therefore, Boylan entered this house wearing padding underneath his costume. He left it with a large jewel box in place of the padding. That's how he did it, Sally.
0: You're smart.
1: You found Boylan. You knew his address. Therefore, you'd hired him in the first place. And therefore, also, a jury would believe you'd killed him unless you tell us who did.
0: Well, all right. I'll tell
2: There's
0: you...
2: There's really no need, my dear.
0: Oh, Claude.
3: Hey, Mr. Temple, tell him to point the gun someplace else.
1: Mr. Worth, point that gun someplace else.
2: I prefer this direction. You were saying, Mr. Templer, about the jewels?
1: The jewels were insured. Therefore, you, Mr. Worth, arranged to have them stolen.
2: Indeed.
1: Indeed. In that way, you could retain the jewels, the insurance money as well, and not worry very much whether or not your wife divorced you. Clever.
2: Boylan is dead.
1: How true. You had to see to that, didn't you? Otherwise, he might have blackmailed you for the rest of your life, or for whatever money you got out of the entire crooked deal.
2: I can see two other deaths. Yours, your friend.
1: And Sally? You going to kill her, too?
2: That depends, I should think, on Sally.
0: Claude, I never knew you intended to kill anyone.
2: There's no need to play the ingenue quite so strenuously, my dear. You were in on most of it.
0: But not murder.
2: I'm afraid Mr. Templer's pessimism is justified. I shall have to include you. But however did you get on to her, Templer?
1: Her perfume. To be precise, this perfume.
3: Well, you got him in the eye.
1: Yeah, I hope this gets him someplace more effective.
3: Mr. Templer, the trail of unconscious bodies you're leaving behind you tonight, if laid end to end...
1: Yes, Louis?
3: ...would look terrible.
4: Simon.
1: Yes, Carla?
4: You've been very sweet. Even without your whiskers, you've been sort of a Santa Claus to me. May I?
1: Oh, with pleasure.
4: Well, I never knew Santa Claus could kiss like that.
1: Santa Claus is no saint.
4: Yes?
1: Oh. Hello, Louis.
3: Mr. Templer, you better put on your whiskers. You've forgotten all about Mrs. Winterbottom?
1: Mrs. Winterbottom? Oh, well, the hour is past midnight. The tots have undoubtedly tottered off to bed by now. Louis, you may tell Mrs. Winterbottom...
3: I know. That the saint ain't no Santa Claus.

0: You have been listening to another transcribed adventure of The Saint, the Robin Hood of modern crime. Now, here is our star, Vincent Price.
1: Ladies and gentlemen, all of us who live in the United States are aware of the spiritual values of American life, our factories and machines and luxuries. But there is another side to American life, a side made up of spiritual values. Our country was founded upon faith in God. In the Declaration of Independence, it states that men were endowed by their Creator with certain inalienable rights. Thus, religious faith is part of the very foundation of American democracy, and one of our most precious national heritages is freedom of worship. By exercising this freedom, you and your families can enjoy the spiritual pleasures that come with church or synagogue attendance. Moreover, your religious leaders stand ready to give you their help, whether you need personal or family guidance. And if you suffer the loneliness natural to a newcomer to this country, the churches of your faith will welcome you. We all know that without spiritual values, the other advantages of American life have little meaning. Without faith, the family and the community become unstable. Without faith, the individual denies himself the peace and guidance of religion. The doors of your churches and synagogues are open to you. The freedom to worship as you please is yours. And so America's religious organizations invite you to find yourself through faith and to come to church this week. And may I wish you all a wonderful Christmas, and for the world, peace in all the years to come. This is Vincent Price inviting you to join us again next week at this same time for another exciting adventure of The Saint. Good night.

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Our cast included Mary Shipp as Sally and Betty Lou Gerson as Carla. High Everback was Hudson, Ted Osborne, Claude. The butler, Stanley Farrar. Louis is played by Larry Dotkin. 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Vincent Price is soon to be seen co-starring in RKO's production of His Kind of Woman. All you Saint fans will be glad to know that the Saint comic books are on sale at all newsstands. Your announcer, Don Stanley. Three chimes mean good times on NBC. 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

Remember last week I told you how I met Jump Jump, a little elf who was only 3 inches tall, and Mary Holiday of Holiday House? I also told you how I went to the North Pole in the Wishing Star. You see, Mary Holiday is Santa Claus's secretary. But this year, she hadn't heard a word from him, asking her to come and help him with the Christmas mail. Of course, she got anxious and wondered if anything could have happened to him. I was anxious, too, because without Santa Claus, there just wouldn't be any Christmas at all.

0: was saying, when we finally arrived at the North Pole, we looked for Santa everywhere. In his workshop, in his house, and then we heard someone calling to us.
1: Hello! Hello there! Here I am!
0: So we hurried to the barn where the voice was coming from, and there was Santa Claus himself.
2: Hello, Santa Claus.
3: Well, it's you, Merry Holiday. Oh, I'm so glad you've come.
2: Oh, we're glad to find you safe and sound, Santa Claus. I was so worried when I didn't hear from you that I decided it would be much better to come right over and see if anything was wrong.
3: You must have read my thoughts, Merry Holiday. You were right. Something has happened.
2: What, Santa Claus?
3: I'm afraid there'll be no Christmas this year.
2: No Christmas? Oh, Santa Claus, there has to be a Christmas.
4: Yes, Santa Claus, there has to be a Christmas.
3: Oh, hello, Jump Jump, my dear little friend. Hop up onto my collar and snuggle down in the fur. I'm so happy to see you again. Well, now that our friends are here, we'll be able to do something, I'm sure.
4: Where's Blitzen, Santa Claus? Where's Blitzen?
2: Where's Blitzen, Santa Claus?
4: Where's Donder, Santa Claus? Where's Donder?
2: And Donder?
4: Where's Comet? Where's Vixen?
2: And Comet and Vixen?
4: And Dancer and Prancer?
2: Yes, and Dancer and Prancer. Oh, Santa Claus, where are the reindeer? The reindeer are gone, Santa Claus. They aren't in their stable.
3: No, Merry Holiday, I'm afraid they aren't. You see, that's the reason there can be no Christmas this year. The reindeer have been stolen, kidnapped.
5: Kidnapped? Who's been kidnapped? Me? Where am I? Who kidnapped me?
0: Oh, Sleepy Slim is awake at last.
2: Sleepy Slim, you tired old lion. And nobody kidnapped you. You're with Santa Claus at the North Pole. You slept every mile of the way from Holiday House to the North Pole.
5: I did.
2: You did.
5: Is this the North Pole?
2: Yes.
5: Then I'm the one who's been kidnapped. Help, help, help. somebody unkidnap me quickly.
3: Hello, Sleepy Slim. Don't you remember me?
5: I never saw you before in my life. Oh, yes, you do just look like a friend of mine named Santa Claus. It is Santa Claus. Are you sure, Jump Jump?
4: Yes.
5: Are you sure?
4: Yes, I'm sure, Sleepy Slim.
5: Well, maybe I'm dreaming again. Pinch me, Jump Jump. Go on, pinch me. Go
4: all
5: on.
4: Right.
5: Oh, it's true. All right. I'm awake. Oh, I remember now. I did grab hold of the tail of the wishing star and come along for the ride. Yep, but I'd rather be an elf myself.
3: Oh, Sleepy Slim. You know, Jump Jump, my little friend, and Merry Holiday, I'm beginning to think this isn't as hopeless as it seems. Why, with such good friends around me, I'm sure we'll have Christmas. Oh, I should say so, Jump Jump. It is wonderful to have friends.
4: Jingle bells, jingle bells, jingle all the way. Oh, what fun it is to ride in a one-horse, one-horse open sleigh.
0: Oh, you did it, Jump Jump. You got the words right that time. Good for you.
2: Oh, Jump Jump, come down now off the reindeer's harness. And stop jumping around and jingling the bell. Come on, come on. Tim, in the excitement, I'd almost forgotten you. Oh, please excuse me, Tim. And Santa Claus, I want you to meet Tim. Tim lives in an orphanage, and he wanted particularly to talk to you, Santa Claus.
0: How do you do?
4: Tim carved toys from wood, Santa Claus.
3: Tim carves toys from wood, Jump Jump?
4: Yes.
3: Well, anyone who can carve toys from wood can be useful here at Christmas time.
0: Oh, Santa Claus. Oh, boy, just wait till I tell the kids at home about this.
3: I'm always happy to meet one of my young friends, Tim. Christmas Eve is the happiest night of the year. You know, I like to fill the stockings and pile gifts under the Christmas trees. And if you think it's fun to get Christmas presents, let me tell you it's more fun to give them. That's why I hope that something can be done to save Christmas for all the children this year.
2: We'll do what we can to help Santa Claus.
4: I'll help too. I'll help too.
3: Oh, I'm sure you'll help too, Jump Jump. But now, suppose we all go up to the house where it's nice and warm and settle down around the fire. And I'll tell you what happened to my reindeer.
5: You can't someone carry me? I'm so tired.
2: Oh, carry you? Oh, of course not, Sleepy Slim. You'll have to walk like the rest of us.
5: Oh, must I? Oh, sometimes I almost wish I was a bird. But I'd rather be an elf myself.
0: Oh, why are you so tired, Sleepy Slim?
5: Yeah, because I've been working, that's why.
0: Working at what?
5: Working at sleeping, that's why.
3: Well, come on, everyone. It's not far to the house, you see.
0: It's quite a parade.
2: Oh, Jump-Jump. Jump-Jump, will you jump ahead and see if Archie Parkley the Clown and the Poet have taken our things out of the Wishing Star yet? Thank you, Jump-Jump.
3: Well, here we are, everyone. Up the steps we go. And Sarah and I'll have a bright fire in less than the twinkle of a star.
0: Funny feeling, actually being inside Santa Claus's own house. I wondered why everything looked so warm and cozy. Then I realized that everything in the house was painted red. Red doors, red carpet, red furniture, red curtains. Everything was red.
2: You said you'd tell us all about your trouble, Santa Claus, and the reindeer.
3: Yes, I will, Merry Holiday. Here, Tim. Try one of these big red apples while we're waiting for our supper. Mm-hmm.
0: Hmm? Thank you, Santa Claus.
3: All right. I'll light the fire here.
2: Oh, that's nice, Santa Claus.
3: Feels real good, too.
2: Yes.
3: Yeah, let's settle down here. Well, it's like this.
2: Yes.
3: The Ice Queen, who rules the ice country, has declared there'll be no Christmas.
0: Christmas?
2: No Christmas at all, Santa Claus?
3: Nope. The Ice Queen is proud and selfish with a heart of ice. And in her magic mirror, she saw children writing letters to me from all over the world, telling what they want for Christmas. But that wicked Ice Queen, who wants the rest of the world to become as selfish and cold-hearted as she, decided to do all in her power to make it impossible for our children to enjoy Christmas.
2: Oh, Santa Claus.
3: And one night last week, I heard a strange commotion down in the stable.
0: Yes?
3: I hurried to the window, looked out there, and in a glittering chariot of blue ice stood the Ice Queen herself. Her hands reached out like pointed icicles toward the reindeer in their stable. And like crystal leaves in a storm, they whirled up and up and up. Then, before I could utter a word, it rose in the sky. And with a terrible crash of thunder, they disappeared.
2: Oh, Santa Claus.
0: Won't she ever bring them back again, Santa Claus?
3: Oh, yes. He sent a message that they would be returned to me the day after Christmas.
2: The day after Christmas, Santa Claus?
3: The day after Christmas.
4: The day after Christmas, Merry Holiday?
2: Yes, Jump-Jump, that's what the Ice Queen said. She won't bring back the reindeer till the day after Christmas.
4: But without reindeer, there'll be no Christmas.
2: We know. Without the reindeer, there'll be no Christmas. No Christmas ever. Oh, Santa Claus, Tim, Sleepy Slim, it's a trick, don't you see? The Ice Queen doesn't mean to bring back the reindeer at all. Because if she doesn't return them till the day after Christmas, and we can't have any Christmas till they are returned, then she doesn't intend ever to give back Santa's reindeer.
4: Poor reindeer.
2: Yes, poor reindeer.
4: Poor Santa Claus.
2: Yes, and poor Santa Claus. Poor everybody in the whole world with no Christmas. Oh, Jump Jump, Jump Jump, hurry and jump outside and tell Archie Pogley and the poet to come here right away. And Sleepy Slim, wake up, wake up.
5: I'm awake, Merry Holiday, I'm awake.
2: We all have to go find the Ice Queen and rescue the reindeer. The whole world's heart would break without any Christmas.
0: Well, boys and girls, that was it. We all felt pretty bad, I can tell you. But not for long. Be sure you meet me here again tomorrow and see what happened next. Goodbye, everybody.

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2: Yeah.

Next week at this time, from Hollywood, California, Kraft presents Harold Perry as the Great Gildersleeve, written by Leonard L. Levinson. 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

0: And now let's visit our friend, the great Gildersleeve.
1: Good morning.
2: Oh, is that one of your Christmas shirts you're wearing?
1: Oh, no, Marjorie. And that reminds me. Next year, I hope you're more careful about giving my sizes to Aunt Sylvia. She sent me a 13 shirt and a pair of 17 and a half socks.
2: Oh, yeah. I'm sorry.
1: Huh?
2: But you know Aunt Sylvia.
1: Yeah.
2: Why, she still thinks I'm a baby.
1: Yeah?
2: She sent me a pound of gumdrops and a Mickey Mouse wristwatch. Oh, Bertie, are you busy?
3: No, Miss Marge. What can I do?
2: See if you can sweep up some of the pine needles under the tree. It's shedding like a $19 fur coat.
4: Mm-hmm. That's the kind of coat I got from a gentleman of Queens last Christmas.
1: Oh, well, that's too bad, Bertie.
4: Oh, I don't mind so much. The friendship only lasted till the 4th of July, but the bunny coat didn't start to give out until long by Labor Day.
1: Well, I hope you have better luck with your current boyfriend.
4: Oh, yes, Mr. Gildersleeve. Kurt is right. That boy's a real live wire. He done treated me to a course in 10 lessons in rumba dancing.
1: Well.
2: Bertie, are you going to learn to rumba?
4: Oh, yes, ma'am. I've been rumbing for years, Miss Mars. I'm just going to improve my technique.
1: Yeah.
4: Professor Guadalupe, that's my rumba teacher's name, Stonewall Jackson Guadalupe. He says I'll be a fine rumba dancer just as soon as I learn to put about twice as much energy into half as much work.
1: Yeah. I can see what he means. What else did you get for Christmas, Bertie, besides this course in the Cuban can-can?
4: Besides which?
1: In addition to your rumba coaching.
4: Oh. Well, I received a bottle of the loveliest smelling lavender cologne.
1: Yes.
4: And a box of the loveliest looking lavender face powder.
1: Oh, yeah.
4: Oh, yes, indeed. I'm at my sunniness in lavender.
1: Yeah.
2: Do they match that perfume you had? The last time you saw Harlem?
1: Yeah.
4: No, ma'am. This is a new kind called Chattanooga Woo Woo. Or Tuxedo Unction.
1: Yes, yeah, Tuxedo Unction.
4: Well, I guess I better get up these pine needles with the back.
1: Yeah.
5: I just came from Piggy Bank's house, and you know what?
1: No, what?
5: He just gave me he wants to give me a swell Christmas present.
1: But Leroy, Piggy gave you a pair of roller skates for Christmas.
5: Well, he feels it wasn't enough, so he wants to give me a swell puppy, and boy, is it a cute one.
1: Well, if it's so cute and swell, Leroy, why is he giving him away?
5: Because Piggy's father won't let him keep it.
1: He won't? What's the matter with him?
5: Well, nothing's wrong with him. It's Piggy's father. He's got allergic. Sam, it's all right for me to have him, isn't it?
1: Well, I don't know. Is it a very big dog?
5: Oh, Tiny? Say, he's just the right size for this house.
1: Oh, a two-story dog, eh?
2: What kind is he, Leroy?
5: Oh, a brown with white spots. What do you say, Uncle Mort?
2: No, I mean, what kind of a dog?
5: A boy dog. How about it, Uncle?
1: Well, I've always thought that a dog is a wonderful companion for a young man of your age, Leroy.
5: Gee, so do I.
4: Yeah. Uh-oh, here comes more work for me.
1: No, Bertie, this dog is going to be Leroy's responsibility. You're to take care of him yourself, young man, understand?
5: You bet.
4: You better, because I know from experience when a dog comes snooping around the kitchen for a bite, it ain't particular what it takes that bite out of.
1: Yeah. Don't worry, Bertie. Dog is good for a boy. Yes, I recall the dog I owned when I was Leroy's age. Good old Hector. I can remember when he was a pup.
2: What kind of a dog was he, Uncle Moore?
1: Hector was a pug dog. Yeah. You know, the kind that looks as if it's always standing with its nose against the butcher shop window?
4: Yeah.
1: We had great times together, Hector and I. Almost broke my heart when I lost him.
2: Was he run over, Uncle?
1: No, Marjorie. He got too big to ride, and I traded him for a bicycle. Yeah. There's nothing like a little canine, pal.
5: Oh, goodness to mercy. What's going on in the cellar?
2: Yes. What can it be?
5: Well, it might be my new dog, Tiny. I wouldn't be a bit surprised. I left him in the cellar till I sold you on the idea, Uncle.
1: Yeah. I think we better investigate this idea of yours, Leroy. Come on.
5: Sure. Wait till you see him. He's the cutest pup you ever saw.
1: Oh, really? Turn on the lights, Leroy. Thanks. Oh, my goodness. He's chewing up all my old clothes.
5: Here, Tiny, come on away from there. You want to get sick?
1: What?
5: Here, Tiny. Here, Tiny.
1: Oh. Get off of me with those dirty paws. Ye gods, look at the size of Tiny. He must be a Great Dane.
5: Oh, no, Unc, he's only half Great Dane.
1: What?
5: The other half is St. Bernard.
6: pig.
1: His idea of heaven is a back porch full of pork chops. Look at him. The way he goes at it, you think meat grows on trees.
5: Did we get another 10 pounds, Uncle?
1: Yes. Not until I arrange for a wholesale raid at the butcher shop, Leroy. It's down, Tiny, down. Every time he hears me mention butcher shop, whoop, quit licking my face, Tiny. And grab his tail, Leroy, before he knocks me over.
5: Get down, Doggy. Come on.
1: Yeah, thanks. Hey, he's a smart dog. Every time he hears me say B-U-T-C-H-E-R, he wants to go chop shopping. You should have seen us down at the M-E-A-T market.
5: What happened?
1: I tried to train him to carry the package home in his mouth.
5: Didn't it work?
1: No. Tiny thought it'd be easier to carry it home in his tummy. Well, I guess you can't teach a new dog old tricks.
5: Say, it's getting cold out here. Let's go inside.
1: Yes, all right. Hey, come on, Tiny. You can sit beside the fireplace if you promise not to chew the rug for dessert.
4: Yeah. Don't keep that door open so long, please, Mr. Gillespie. This cold weather is hard on us tropical folks.
1: Yes, all right, Bertie. Yeah, come on, Tiny, come on.
4: Quit sniffing on that icebox, dog.
5: Tiny, this way. No, keep away from the stove. I guess he's admiring your cooking, Bertie.
4: Well, he can admire till he's blue in the face, Leroy, but he ain't gonna get none of that there roast. I'm not cooking myself to a shadow over a hot stove for no truck horse of a great Bernard.
1: Yes, look at there, Bertie. He loves you.
4: Get away from me, dog, before I smack you with your skillet.
5: But he's just playing.
4: Well, if he takes one step closer, he's gonna be playing a dog harp.
1: Come on, Tiny. Let's go into the living room.
4: The living room? You gonna turn that into a kennel?
5: Oh, no, Bertie. We'll be careful.
4: Careful, he says. What does 150 pounds of giddy puppy know about being careful?
1: Now, don't get excited, Bertie. You just take care of the kitchen department. This dog is Leroy's responsibility, and I've got a feeling in my bones. Oh! I shouldn't have mentioned bones. Get him off of me, Leroy. Grab his collar.
5: Come on, Tiny, this way. Come on, Bertie.
1: Yeah. Oh. I'm going to have to start training this pup not to jump up and lick you every time you mention F-O-O-D.
5: How do you do that, Unc?
1: Well, you make him understand you're the master, Leroy. Look him straight in the eye and say, look out for that ashtray! Oh, his tail brushed it off the end table. Sweep it in the fireplace, Leroy, before Bertie sees it.
5: Okay. Yeah. Gee, be careful, Tiny.
1: Yes, be careful, Tiny. Your tail will wag the room into a shambles.
5: See, maybe we can teach him to wag his tail up and down instead of from side to side.
1: I don't think it would work, Leroy.
5: Why not?
1: Well, I'm afraid that would go against the grain. Yeah. He's not only smart, he's a mimic. Now, come on, Tiny. Lay down like a nice little doggy. Ooh, not over there. Keep away from that Christmas tree. Look out. Of all the clumsy, fumble-footed hounds. Get him out of here quickly before he does any more damage.
5: Yes, Uncle Mort. Come on, Tiny. You gotta go out.
1: Yeah.
5: Sorry, old man. It'll take him a little while to get accustomed to our furniture, Uncle Mort.
1: Yes. Yeah. But will the furniture hold out that long? Help me get this tree back on its feet.
5: Help! Stop that! Come here, somebody! Get away from me!
1: Oh, now, Otto. Well, I bet I know what it is.
4: But do something. Quick, please.
5: Hey, Bertie, what you doing standing in the sink?
4: It's that dog of yours, Leroy. Look.
5: Uh-oh.
1: What did he do?
4: He just chewed up the roast I had ready for dinner, and now he's drooling at me.

0: Santa's new doghouse all right?
1: Why not, Leroy? I know I'd welcome a nice, big, comfy, warm piano box if I happen to be a dog. On a night like this, thank goodness I'm not.
2: But don't you think he'll get lonesome?
1: Lonesome? Not if he keeps howling like that, he won't.
2: But suppose somebody complains.
1: Let him complain. I've had a hard day trying to cope with that baby buffalo, and now I'm ready for bed. Yeah. I'll probably have a nightmare in which Tiny takes me for a walk, drag me along at the end of a leash.
2: Oh, that'd be awful.
1: I know it. That's what he did earlier this evening. Well, hey, good night, Leroy.
2: Gee, I wonder what that can be about at this hour of night.
1: You guess. Hello? It's who? Yes, this is Mr. Gildersleeve. It's one of the neighbors. What dog are you talking about? Oh, that dog, yes. No, it's my nephew. No, it isn't my nephew, it's his dog. What? No, I won't take him in the house. I'm training him. Oh, yeah? I'd like to see you. Is that so? Well, you can go there yourself.
2: Where did he want you to go, Uncle Mort?
1: It's neither here nor there, Leroy.
2: Oh, I know where it is.
1: Be quiet. Let's go to bed now. Yeah, oh, why did Alexander Graham Bell have to do this to me? Yeah, hello. Look, mister, I've had enough out of you. If you don't stop bothering me, I'm going to call the police. Oh, this is the police. Well, hello, Sergeant. What can I do for you? Oh, sure. I'll be glad to. Right away, Sergeant. Goodbye. Leroy, I've changed my mind about Tiny. You run along outside and bring him in. That'll keep him quiet.
2: Oh, boy. Can I keep him in my room, Uncle Mort?
1: You didn't think I'd let him sleep with me, did you? Oh, hello, Marjorie.
3: Hello, Uncle Mort. Look what I found under the rug in my room. 3 bones and an old corset.
1: Oh, more of Tiny's work.
3: Yes. He also ate all the flowers I received for Christmas. 2 pairs of silk stockings and almost a pound of my bath soap. Yeah.
1: That dog did that?
3: Oh, he isn't a dog. He's an ostrich.
1: Now, my dear, we must have patience. Oh. Is that you, Leroy?
2: Yeah, me and Tiny. I'm going to take him upstairs to my room.
1: Fine. Good night, Leroy.
2: Sleep tight, Uncle. Good night, Marge.
3: Good night.
1: Good night, my dear. I'm going to bed myself. Oh, my. I feel as tired as last month's lettuce. What's that? Who's there? Who's that under the bed? Is that you, Tiny? Oh, my, we always seem to meet. Oh, stop licking my face. Get out from under that bed, Tiny. Get up from there. No, don't stand up, you moose. Crawl out. Down, Tiny, down. This is the last straw. I'll be doggone if this dog isn't gone tomorrow.

0: Of course I'm up. I didn't sleep a wink all night.
1: How are you feeling, Uncle?
0: Terrible. That dog curled up under my bed, and then the bed curled up. He didn't give me a chance to shut an eye.
1: Did you try counting sheep?
0: I did, but Tiny kept chasing him around the room.
1: Gee, that's too bad.
0: It's all right. We're going to take this poison pup back to Piggy Bank's house today.
1: But Uncle Moore...
0: I won't hear a word, Leroy. I've got a splitting headache from lack of sleep. What time is it, anyway?
1: Gee, Uncle Moore, it's 11:30 already.
0: What? Out of my way, Leroy. I've got a 9 o'clock appointment. No, Leroy, it seems that Piggy found him in some alley and he developed a bad habit. Every time Mr. Banks bent over to light the fireplace, Tiny'd push him in.
1: Oh, it's just his animal spirits, Uncle Mort, isn't it, Tiny old boy?
0: You look out for the floor lamp. Now, Leroy, I don't like to beef. Look out, Tiny! Quit jumping all over me every time you hear something that sounds like delicatessen.
1: I think he's hungry again.
0: Again? Yes. No wonder Piggy gave him to you. Tiny's appetite is enough to break the banks. In fact, we've got to find someone to palm him off on before he eats us out of house. See who it is, Leroy.
1: Sure, Uncle. Stay where you are, Tiny.
0: Yeah, he will.
2: It's Jed Hunter. Come on in, son.
3: Thank you. Well, good afternoon, folks. Well, look at the beautiful dog. Christmas present, Leroy?
1: Yeah, isn't he a humdinger?
3: Hello there, old boy. How are you, pal, huh? Good old dog, you sweet old pup.
0: Isn't that disgusting?
3: Oh, don't you pay any attention to him, old boy. My, I wish I had a little puppy like you.
0: Oh, you do, eh? Well.
3: Yeah. Did I say something wrong?
0: Better be careful, Judge, or we'll let him take you home.
3: Why, I'd be tickled to death to have him. How about it, old man? Want to come home with me and bite into a nice, big, juicy steak?
1: Oh, now you've done it!
3: Get this elephant off of me! Put that out, you! Stop licking my face!
0: Oh, take your feet off the nice man's shoulders.
1: Don't bite me!
3: Get me up from here! Call off your dog, Leroy! Help!
1: Help me pull him up the judge!
0: Now let me give you a hand up, Hooker, old chap.
3: Don't you Hooker, old chap, me, Gildersleeve. That's a dangerous dog you got there.
0: You're telling me.
3: He attacked me entirely without provocation.
1: He had plenty of provocation, Judge. You mentioned S-T-E-A-K.
0: Yes, Judge. This is a smart dog. You got to spell out F-O-O-D. You can't pronounce what you're talking about.
1: Gee whiz, I guess the judge won't take him now, Unc.
3: Oh, so that was your game. Trying to stick me with his hamburger, huh? Oh! Get away from me, Tiny. I'm glad I caught on in time.
0: What do you mean you caught on? Why, you couldn't catch on to a hippopotamus with a plunger in each hand.
3: Oh, I couldn't, huh? Look who's talking. Throckmorton P. Gildersleeve, the Summerfield version of Dumbo.
0: Oop. One more ill-bred remark, Judge Hooker, and the governor will be up all night trying to pick your successor.
3: Go on. I'm not afraid of you, you big gas bag. Oop. Just about 97% hot air.
0: Is that so? Why, you little prehistoric dodo. Say, what's the other 3%?
3: Pure, unmitigated gall.
0: Yeah, thanks very much. Why, you little prehistoric dodo? I'm going to pin your ears so far back you'll even look like a jackass.
3: That's enough. I'm leaving. Goodbye, Leroy.
1: Are you sure you won't take Tiny, Judge?
3: I wouldn't have him if you gave me the Mississippi River and threw in your uncle besides. Goodbye, Tiny. And if Gildersleeve doesn't feed you right, bite him.
0: Yes. Goodbye, Judge. And the next time we meet...
3: Calm
0: down, Tiny. Wrong, Tiny. Oh, well, I bet he wouldn't have given the dog a good home anyway.
4: Oh, Mr. Gildersleeve, the Eggman wants his money.
0: Eggman? Oh, yeah, send him in, Bertie. Hold on to Tiny, Leroy. He probably likes eggs, too. Come right in, sir. How much is the bill this week?
5: $2.53. That includes the chicken.
0: What's the matter, Tiny? Don't you like chicken?
5: Hey, that's a mighty fine-looking dog you got there, Sonny.
1: Well, I'm beginning to have my doubts.
0: Oh, yes. Isn't he a fine-looking dog, sir?
5: Yeah.
0: I suppose you have a nice farm where a dog can romp to its heart's content. Lots to eat, no trouble with the fussy neighbors.
5: No, ain't had to fall out with the neighbors since, let me see. Guess must have been the April of 1912. I remember it clear as today because Brian was running for the third time.
0: Later, Lum, later. Did I hear you express admiration for this imposing canine of yours?
5: No, but I certainly like that dog.
0: Pardon me.
5: Reminds me of a hound friend of mine gave me in 1906. Or was it 1907? No, 1907 was the year of the panic. I got married that year, too. What a year.
0: Yes.
5: Oh, yes, twer. Twer. 07. Got the dog for a wedding present.
0: Yes, the dog makes a wonderful wedding present.
5: Oh.
0: I bet you'd like to have one like this to guard your chickens at night.
5: No, I don't need dogs for that.
0: Huh?
5: No, I ain't had a hen roost robbery since the summer of 1922. Or was it 19
0: come,
5: and...
0: 22 is good enough for me. Do you think you could use this nice dog?
5: Why, I certainly could. I need companionship.
0: It
5: gets kind of lonesome for me up at my place. All the children grown, married, got kids of their own.
0: And scattered to the four winds, I suppose?
5: Nope, they're all sleeping and eating and fighting up at my place. See, that's why I need companionship.
0: Yes. Well, we find that city life is a little too confining for Tiny here.
5: Yeah.
0: We're looking for a good home out in the country for him.
1: You'll take good care of him, won't you, Mr. Eggman?
5: Of course I will.
0: Yes, well, here's your money for the eggs. Now, let me get Tiny into your car. Hey, come on, nice doggy.
1: See, Unky wants to stay with you.
0: He does? Let me see. Oh, I know how we can get him to like you, Mr. Eggman. Suppose you tell me how you dispose of the livestock you raise on your farm.
5: Why, with the pigs, I smoke ham, skewer bacon, grind sausage.
0: That's right. Now, you start toward the door. How about the cows?
5: Oh, make chip beef, smoked tongue, and liver sausage.
6: Hey, don't down off me. I'm an old fella. Here, here.
0: Now, straight man, you made a friend for life. Leroy, open the door.
1: Come on, come on,
0: don't stop. Head to the car. Go on.

0: Certainly peaceful around here since we became dogless. Hand me the newspaper, will you, Marjorie?
1: Here you are, Uncle.
0: Thanks. Local beauty to give kisses with each defense bond purchase. Think I'll go downtown tomorrow and might buy a few bonds. For investment purposes, of course. What's this? So Marjorie, here's a picture of that dog, Tiny.
2: Tiny? Are you sure?
0: Sure, I'm sure. There can't be two dogs that look that hungry. Listen to this. Has anyone seen this dog? Lost, strayed, or stolen from the home of Cecil P. Upshaw, president of the Summerfield National Bank. A valuable young Saskatchewan moose hound. Reward offered for return. Oh, my goodness. Leroy!
3: What is it, Uncle Mort?
0: Look at this paper. That dog is Tiny. We've got to get him back to Mr. Upshaw.
3: Well, gee, yes, that reward.
0: Forget the reward. You realize that a lot of people know we had that dog? We've got to return that reindeer spaniel before we're arrested for dog napping.
3: Yeah? And we better go right out to the Eggman's farm and get him back.
0: That's right. Get your cap and coat. Where does he live?
3: I don't know. Do you, Marge?
1: The Eggman? No. He's been coming here every Thursday for the past 10 years, but he never said where he lives.
0: Does anybody know his name?
1: No, I don't.
3: Neither do I.
0: Well, come on anyway, Leroy.
3: Okay, but where are we going?
0: We'll just have to drag all the chicken coops in the countryside for that bird. The bird. That reminds me. Bertie?
4: Yes, Mr. Gilsley?
0: Do you know where the Eggman lives?
4: Yes.
0: Oh, fine. Where?
4: On a chicken farm.
0: I know that, but where? Do you happen to know his name?
4: Oh, just a second. I think I have it right.
0: Well, that'll be a little help. Hey, don't forget your overcoat, Leroy.
4: Oh, I found it, Mr. Gillsleeve. I just looked on the side of the carton of eggs he brought today.
0: That was using the old bean. What is his name?
4: His name is Grade A Select.
0: I never saw such a narrow road in my life.
3: Oh, look, Uncle Mort. Here comes a load of hay. Make a whip.
0: Okay. I wish there was room for us to pass it. Yeah. All right, bossy. Let us through the pasture, please, bossy.
3: Well, shut up. That ain't no bossy. That's a bull.
0: It is? Whoa!
3: Gee, let's give up, Unc.
0: Just this one barn, Leroy, and I'm willing to call it quits. Hello in there.
5: Needn't shout, mister. I'm right here.
0: Oh, excuse me.
5: What is it?
0: We're looking for a man who... Why, it's you.
3: Yeah, hello, Mr. Eggman.
5: Do
3: you remember that dog we gave you this afternoon? That big dog named Tiny?
5: Sure.
0: Well, we've got to have it back.
3: That's right. There's been some mistake.
0: And now we must return it.
5: I'm sorry, folks, but I can't do that.
0: You can't? Why not?
5: Because that there dog of yours picked up and ran away. That's why.
0: Oh. Quiet, Leroy. It's after midnight. Try not to wake anybody, including me.
3: What do you mean, Unc?
0: I'm practically walking in my sleep.
3: Oh, am I tired. That certainly was one wild goose chase, Uncle Mort.
0: Yeah, I know it, Leroy, and your poor, tired, weary old uncle apologizes.
3: Skip it, Uncle. It was partly my fault.
0: Leroy, if we wanted to stand here and blame ourselves, we'd never get to bed. Good night.
3: Good night.
0: I don't think I'll bother to take my clothes off. Just my overcoat and hat and shoes. Oh, I haven't the strength to get the coat off, just the shoes and the hat. Won't hurt me to sleep in my hat for once. Or my shoes. What's that? Great jumping geeks. Tiny's come home to roost. Well, here we are, Leroy. Come on, Tiny.
3: Gee, Uncle Mort, Mr. Upshaw has a big place, hasn't he?
0: Yes, very beautiful ground, too. Just a second, I'll ask this gardener. I say, my good man, where can I find Mr. Cecil P. Upshaw?
6: Hi, Mr. Upshaw, what can I do for you?
0: Oh, excuse me. My name is Gildersleeve. Mm-hmm. I brought a dog that I think is yours. Leroy, bring Tiny here.
3: Oh, there, Tiny, take it easy.
6: Why, it is my dog.
0: Good.
6: Oh, thank you very much. Where's he been?
0: That's too big a subject to go into now, brother. Someday I'm going to write a book about it.
6: Why, you? Shame on you. What do you mean by running away from a car? I'm greatly indebted to you, Mr. Gildersleeve. Please accept my sincerest thanks.
3: Gee, Uncle, no reward.
0: Quiet, Leroy. I didn't come here for any reward.
6: Oh, yeah. The reward in the newspapers. If you'll wait where you are, I'll be right back. Uh-huh. Come on, boys.
3: Goodbye, Tiny.
0: Goodbye, Tiny.
3: Hey, Uncle, I wonder what the reward will be.
0: Huh?
3: I bet he'll give us a lot of money out of his bank.
0: Oh, no, Leroy. The most you can ever expect from a bank is a new calendar. I won't be surprised if we get one left over from 1941.
6: I'm sorry I took so long, Mr. Gildersleeve, but here's your reward.
0: What?
6: Here, you come here, boy. Tell.
0: What? Did you mean that after all the trouble we had to bring your blasted big beagle back, you're returning him to us?
5: Oh, no, this isn't Tiny. This is his sister,
0: Pussy. Oh! Get down, Pussy!

The great Gildersleeve will be with us again in a few minutes. But right now, here's a timely New Year's resolution that's not hard to keep. And that's to cut down your food budget and do it in a very pleasant way. Here's how. Start using tomorrow delicious parquet margarine made by Kraft. Yes, using parquet margarine is one sure way to economize on food without sacrificing flavor or food value. 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So in 1942, resolve to try wholesome, nourishing parquet margarine, the modern margarine that tastes so good, yet costs so little. But remember, don't just ask for margarine. Ask for parquet margarine, spelled P-A-R-K-A-Y.

0: And so, Marjorie, when we told Mr. Upshaw that we didn't want another dog, he gave us this.
1: Oh, isn't that a beautiful basket of fruit?
2: Yeah, it's got just about every kind you ever heard of.
0: Yes, aren't those grape clusters?
1: Oh, and that pineapple. So ripe and ready to eat.
2: Personally, I like the bananas the best.
0: Yeah. All in all, it's the most beautiful calendar the Summerfield National Bank has ever put out. Happy New Year, folks. Good night.

0: original music heard on this program was composed and conducted by William Randolph. This is Jim Bannon speaking for the Kraft Cheese Company and inviting you to be with us again next week for the further adventures of the Great Gildersleeve. This is the National Broadcasting Company.
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3: I'm the Comic Weekly Man, the jolly Comic Weekly Man, and I'm here to read the funnies to you happy boys and honeys. 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Right out of the pages of Huck the Comic Weekly, straight into your living room, your friend, the Comic Weekly Man, the jolly Comic Weekly Man. Hello, hello, hello, hello.
4: Hello, hello, hello, hello.
3: Well, little Miss Honey, how are you today?
4: Oh, I'm just fine. You know what I've been doing?
3: What have you been doing?
4: Well, it snowed last night, and when I looked out onto the lawn, I saw some pigeons all huddled up, standing in the snow, and they looked so hungry and so cold that I took them some breadcrumbs and some of my cereal, and I threw it in the snow and fed them.
3: Well, that was very kind of you.
4: Yeah, and their colors were so pretty in the sun.
3: Mm-hmm.
4: And you know how some birds always look just alike? Well, that is if they're the same kind of a bird. Well, you know, the pigeons all look different. All of them had different colors. Only a few looked alike sometimes.
3: Yes, that's the interesting thing about pigeons. If you have 40 pigeons, you're apt to have 40 different patterns of pigeon clothes.
4: Yes. Now can we read and see what interesting things are in the funnies today?
3: Puck the Comic Weekly?
4: Mm-hmm.
3: Very well, I'll read that in just a moment. But before I do, let's listen to this nice man. Now here we go with Puck the Comic Weekly. And on the first page, Hopalong Cassidy.
4: Magic.

0: 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And on the first page, Hopalong Cassidy.
1: Magic words for the music, please.
0: Very well, my lady. Six guns blazing as he thunders along. Give us music for Hopalong. After sending the steamboat with Hoppy locked below into the rapids, Meeker had escaped and headed for shore in a rowboat, sure that Hoppy would be killed. But Hoppy fooled Meeker. He escaped when an engine crashed through the side of the steamer, opening a door to freedom. Meeker rowed straight to shore, into the hands of California Lucky and the Marshal, who heard the sound of his oarlocks approaching. A little later, they saw Hoppy swimming to shore. And now Hoppy is safe, and Meeker is caught. Last picture top row, they mount their horses, as the Marshal says,
2: "There's a cell waiting for him back at Pike's Landing. Better start. It's a long ride."
0: As they head for Pike's Landing, they pass through a thick part of the woods. Suddenly, Meeker, who is riding on the same horse as the Marshal, seated behind him, grabs hold of a low-hanging branch, pulls himself up, kicks the Marshal in the back of the head, and drops to the ground and disappears into the brush before the others have time to act. Last picture, second row, Hoppy shouts,
3: "Meeker's escaping! Stop him! Stop him!"
0: First picture, bottom row, short time later, Meeker stumbles out of the underbrush into an opening where he sees Iron Claw, the Indian chief, and some of his braves. They have fled here after the battle at Pike's Landing. Only a few are left, and these are wounded and sick at heart. Meeker gasps,
4: "Iron Claw, Marshall and Cassidy's crowd are after me. You've got to help me. Shoot them down."
0: Iron Claw replies,
2: "That not bring back dead braves. Cavalry come to Pike Landing. Destroy Iron Claw tribe because Meeker is false brother who gave evil counsel. Rifles, bad medicine."
4: "Well, you agreed to the bargain. And what more do you want of me?"
0: Hours later, Hoppy and the others come out of the woods. They see a body lying in the clearing. California says,
5: "Yeah, it's him, all right."
0: Marshall, seeing an arrow in the body, says,
2: "Hey, why the arrow instead of a rifle?"
0: Hoppy says, last picture, "You'll never find him, Marshal. They left that arrow as a symbol of another kind of justice that finally caught up with Meeker."
1: Hoppy escaped from the rough waters of the rapids, and now he's safe and sound.
0: Yes, he didn't drown in the river as you thought he would.
1: No, and now the end of the long trail, and they've got Meeker at last.
0: Yes.
1: I wonder what'll happen next.
0: Well, maybe this story isn't over yet, and if you're here next week, you'll find out for sure.
1: Oh, I'll be here.
0: Fine. Now?
1: Oh, now, let's turn over the page, because I'm sure Prince Valiant's on page 3.
0: All right, over the page we go.
1: See? See, I'm right. Oh, and there was a terrible battle between the Danes who were attacking the kingdom of Prince Val.
0: Yes, and things were beginning to look bad for Val and his father.
1: And then Boltar came just in time, and he fought so fiercely.
0: And then the horn sounded retreat.
1: I wonder who's blowing the horn, the Danes or Prince Val's men?
0: Well, let's find out right now. Here we go with Prince Valiant to the days of King Arthur. Eckert, Breckert, Grey Malkin, and Quince. Music romantic for a fair, fair prince. King Agwar, Val's father, has tied his ships together, forming a wall of ships. The sails are set, and the wind has been blowing their ships toward the shore. The Danes have been slowly forced backward during the fight, until the rocky shore is now at their backs. Big picture, top row. King Agwar's strategy is working. The Danes see their ships will be forced on the rocks, where they'll be crushed. And first picture, next row, horns sound the retreat. One by one, the Danish ships leave the battle and race for the shelter of the nearest fjord. Next morning, first picture, bottom row, when dawn comes, Val looks to the fjord where the Danish fleet had gone. It's empty. During the night, the Danes had slipped away. The fight is over, but though they have been stopped this time, the Danes are undefeated and will return soon.

0: Last picture, King Aguar gathers his household together on the deck of his great dragon ship. Then he calls for the outlawed Boltar. As Tilikum and Alita watch, Boltar steps forward, a defiant look on his fierce face.
1: Oh, I wonder what King Aguar will say to Boltar now.
0: Yes, will he punish or reward him for helping in this fierce battle?
1: Oh, I'm sure he'll do something nice, but he'll do it in a clever way, because King Aguar's played cute little tricks on people before.
0: Well, I hope you're right. Next week, we'll find out. Now?
1: Oh, now, let's just turn over the page and see who's there.
0: Right over the page we go.
1: Oh, look, there's Donald Duck.
0: Yes, and look across the page. There's Uncle Remus.
1: Oh, both my favorites. What's Donald doing today?
0: Well, Donald's in his car on his way to see his girlfriend, Daisy. And he gets lost and can't find the right street. Then when he thinks he's found the right place, he comes to a dead-end street. Finally, he tells a taxi driver to take him to the house. The driver says,
2: "Check 62628 Muddy Lane. Okay, hop in."
0: And Donald replies, last picture,
3: "Oh, I don't want to ride. Just lead the way, and I'll follow."
0: And the driver goes...
1: That's funny. He pays the taxi driver to go ahead of him and show him the way.
0: Yes, no wonder the driver was surprised.
1: Now please read me Uncle Remus.
0: Very well. Across the page to page 5 we go with Uncle Remus and his Tales of Brer Rabbit. Say the magic words with me.
1: Hippity-hoppity,
0: make it a habit
1: to give us music for old Brer Rabbit.
0: Uncle Remus says,
4: "Yes, sir. Brer Rabbit has got the knack of skinning folks who tries to skin him."
0: Yes, Brer Rabbit has decided he's so tired of the tricks that Brer Fox has been playing on him that it's time to play a trick on Brer Fox. He sees Brer Fox and Brer Bar lurking in the bushes outside his window. So Brer Rabbit holds up a box of diamonds for Brer Fox to see and says, loud enough for him to hear,
3: "I scared to keep all my diamonds around the house. I think I'll hide them out in the cornfield where nobody would suspect."
0: At this, Brer Fox's eyes spin around in his head. A little later, Brer Rabbit is out in his cornfield, still holding the box of diamonds. And he says, loud enough for Brer Fox and Brer Bar to hear,
3: "I'll put the diamonds in different ears all over the field, and nobody will ever find them."
0: And Brer Fox's eyes spin around again at sight of the diamonds. And he says softly to Brer Bar,
5: "Yeah, nobody but us."
0: That night, when the moonlight comes up, last picture top row, Brer Fox and Brer Bar are in Brer Rabbit's cornfield, jerking the corn ears off the stalks and husking them, looking for the diamonds. Finally, Brer Bar says,
5: "I ain't found nothing yet. Is you?"
0: Brer Fox replies,
5: "I keep looking."
0: First picture, bottom row. Hours later, Brer Bar nears the end of his row and he exclaims angrily,
5: "What you suppose has done happened to them diamonds?"
0: Brer Fox snarls,
5: "Keep a pulling."
0: Finally, they've picked all the corn, cleaned the ears, and thrown them to the ground. And they're all worn out, but they haven't found one diamond. And Brer Bar moans,
5: "But we both see them put the stuff in the corn."
0: And Brer Fox answers,
5: "And now he's all out of here."
0: After a while in town, Brer Fox and Brer Bar, in front of the general store, all tired out from the night's work, see Brer Rabbit coming down the street, pulling a load of corn. Brer Rabbit greets everyone.
3: "Morning, gentlemen. Nice day we've got."
0: Brer Coon, who had seen Brer Rabbit's corn unpicked the day before, asks,
3: "Hey, how'd you get all your corn picked so soon, Brer Rabbit?"
0: And Brer Rabbit replies, last picture,
3: "Oh, I've got secret agents working for me."
0: Whereupon Brer Fox and Brer Bar stalk angrily out of town because they realized Rabbit had tricked them into picking the corn for him. And Uncle Remus says,
4: "Yeah, there's more than one way to skin a cat if you is got the cat."
1: That was a good joke on Brer Fox.
0: Yeah.
1: He thinks he's so smart. right. He thought he was going to steal Brer Rabbit's diamonds.
0: And instead learns that Brer Rabbit has tricked him into picking his corn for him, which is a lot of hard work.
1: He certainly is mad, isn't he?
0: Yes, and I think he's madder at himself for being fooled than he is at Brer Rabbit.
1: Yes.
0: Well, now...
1: Oh, now I like to read Dagwood and Blondie.
0: Well, then, let's pick up the first page of the second section. And here we go with Blondie and Dagwood. Ramafoo, ramafum, zim, zam, zombie. Conjure me music for Dagwood and Blondie. It's raining. Dagwood says, I love a rainy day. It creates a mood. And he settles down on the sofa and sighs, I like to just lie on my back and listen to the pitter-patter of the raindrops and meditate. And then the door opens. And Herb Woodley, his neighbor, steps in, last picture top row. And Herb shouts,
6: Hey, Bumstead, I want the umbrella you borrowed from me last August.
0: I returned that umbrella months ago.
6: You did not.
0: Whereupon?
6: I said I did to return that umbrella. You did not.
0: Blondie dashes in.
1: Boys, stop arguing.
6: Well, he's got my umbrella.
1: Stop arguing now.
0: She stops the fight and gives Herb his umbrella. And as he goes to the door with a smile on his face, she tells Dagwood,
1: We'll just put those idle hands to work so they won't have time to get in trouble.
0: Last picture, second row. Dagwood's on the ladder with a pail and a mop and a frown on his face. Blondie tells him,
1: You can listen to the pitter-patter of the raindrops while you wash the woodwork.
0: Short time later, the door opens. And in come all the kids in the neighborhood. They rush into the room, knock over Dagwood's ladder, and as he falls to the floor, first pick to bottom row, he shouts, It's the A-bomb! And the kids shout,
7: Hey, let's play he's the bad guy and tie him up with a rope, okay, huh?
8: Yeah, let's play he's the bad guy and tie him up, okay.
0: A moment later, there's a... It's Dagwood dashing out of the house, pulling on his coat. And last picture, he sits in a park bench between two hobos, an umbrella over his head in the pouring rain. And he snarls, I hate rain. And the hobo answers,
5: Yeah, me too.
1: He was going to have a nice, lazy day at home because he loves the rain. And here he is in the last picture saying he hates the rain because he has to be out in it.
0: Well, he's right about one thing.
1: What's that?
0: He said that rain creates a mood, and it sure did.
1: Yes, the look on his face shows he's in a bad mood.
0: Yeah, you bet he is. Now?
1: Oh, look, here's Roy Rogers right underneath Dagwood and Blondie.
0: And I'll read that in just a moment, but first here's that nice man again with something interesting to say. Now, here we go again with Puck the Comic Weekly. And on the first page of the second section, Roy Rogers, King of the Cowboys.
1: Magic words for the music, please.
0: Very well, my lady. Hi-yip-hi-yo. Now, here we go with Roy and Trigger. Hi-yip-hi-yo.

0: Roy and Doleful Hawkins had been locked in the caboose which the rustlers, Dude and Rocky, had sent plunging down the tracks. But Roy and Doleful escaped as they went over the cliff. And then were met by Judd Meeker, leader of the rustlers, who had come riding along. Meeker, who had never met Dude and Rocky, thought Roy and Doleful were the unknown rustlers. He had paid them off and then told them to be at his ranch that afternoon. Later, Roy and Doleful came upon Dude and Rocky's camp when they were trying to get their horses back again. And they were captured by Dude and Rocky. And now, their hands bound behind them, they are being taken to Meeker's ranch. As the horses come onto a wooden bridge, suddenly Roy shouts, "Now, Doleful!" And Roy and Doleful turn the horses on Dude and Rocky and crowd them off the bridge into the water below. Then they gallop for Meeker's ranch. First picture, next row. They come to Meeker's ranch and see the corral below with the stolen cattle inside. As they ride into the camp, they are greeted by Meeker. Second picture, bottom row.
1: "Well, great Scott. It's my new employees, Dude and Rocky. What happened, gentlemen?"
0: Roy replies, "Untie us quick, will you, boss? We just escaped from two law dogs." "Hey, how many steers you got here?" As Meeker unties them, Roy looks at the cattle, whose original brands have been covered by Meeker's. Roy exclaims, "Hey, what kind of brand blotting do you call that?" Meeker replies,
1: "You're asking a lot of questions, Dude Dawson. You should know I use stencils and acid instead of irons. Hey, who's this coming?"
0: It's Dude and Rocky, the real rustlers. Dude says,
2: "That creek, Duncan, ruined this new set of duds. I'd like to get my hands on Rogers."
0: Last picture, Rocky replies,
3: "Well, you're going to get your wish, Dude. I see both Rogers and Hawkins down there with a board."
4: Tells him that Roy is right.
0: Well, that really is something. But we'll find out next week, I am positive and sure.
4: Well, I can hardly wait to find out, because if Meeker really believes Dude, well, then Roy and Doleful will surely be in danger, because they're all surrounded by rustlers.
0: Yes, you bet they'll be in danger, but we'll know about that next week. Now?
4: Now let's turn over the page.
0: All right, over we go. Oh, and look, here's Flash Gordon.
4: Oh, yes, and he's on the planet Mars. And you remember, last week, he stopped a terrific hurricane that looked like it was going to kill everybody.
0: But by quick thinking and using the powerful machines of the Martians, Flash had saved the city by first setting the sandstorm afire, then freezing the flames into huge walls that the hurricane couldn't blow through.
4: But then they learned that the walls had dammed up the river and that the city was going to be flooded.
0: Well, let's see whether Flash can stop this new danger. Here we go with Flash Gordon. Rig-a-dig-a-doon-doon, Saskamatash. Let's have music for Heroic Flash. In the Martian Queen's bubble-like scout ship, propelled by electron beams, Flash surveys the flood that is engulfing the planet's capital. The canal is hopelessly dammed by miles of storm-drifted, frozen desert dunes. It appears that the great city is doomed to complete destruction. Last picture, top row. Suddenly, Flash gets an idea for a bold plan that may turn the dread floodwaters into a boon for Mars. With a super bomb blast, we can form a crater that'll serve as a huge reservoir on the edge of the city. First picture, next row. As the scout ship poises on its repulsor beams near the levee, Flash dives into the storm-tossed canal with his small but deadly load, a directional hydrocarbon torpedo bomb. He disappears under the water. To the anxious Dale, it seems that Flash has been under the turbulent water for hours. Finally, she utters a cry of joy as she sees Flash emerge after having planted the mighty charge. He shouts,
5: "The time fuse is set to go off in 5 minutes.
0: But now, Queen Menta shows herself to be cruel and ruthless. She refuses to risk her life for Flash, even though he saved her city. She orders the pilot to move away at full speed, saying the tiny fuse might explode while they are picking Flash up. That even if Flash may be killed, the Queen of Mars will not be. And Flash, last picture, is horrified to see the ship moving away.
4: Oh, isn't she terrible?
0: She's
2: worse than terrible. She's cruel.
4: How will Flash ever escape if they go away and leave him there?
2: Well, that's something I couldn't figure out.
4: I hope Dale can do something so Flash will be safe.
2: Well, we'll discover that next week. Now I think it's time for Dick's Adventures.
4: Oh, yes, and I'm anxious to read that.
2: Very well, turn to the last page, the very last page, and there he is.
4: And this is so exciting, too, because Dick is in the early days of America with Captain Lewis and Captain Clark on a thrilling expedition into the Wild West.
2: Yes, last week they escaped from the Indians, and now they're making their way up the Missouri River, which has been frozen over.
4: And they're breaking ice with long poles, and that is very dangerous because those ice chunks are sharp, and they could cut holes in their boat.
2: And there's another danger. The Indians on shore, silently waiting. But now let's see what happens with Dick's adventure. Say the magic words with me.
4: Riggedy-pack-a-zack-a-zick.
2: That's the music for Adventurous Dick.

0: Captain Lewis stands in the prow of the boat, watching the huge ice chunks grind away. He says,
1: "It's the devil's choice, Dick, between being ground up by the icy Missouri or attacked by the strange Indians."
0: Dick replies, "Well, I'd rather face the Indians, sir."
1: And so it's decided to move into shore, where the Indians stand silently watching.
0: Tied to shore, last picture top row, they meet the Indians, who prove friendly. More than that, the gigantic chief known to the French trappers as Le Borgne, the One-Eyed, provides a winter campsite under the high bluffs by the river's edge.
1: The men go to work at once, building log cabins.

0: And then the completed blockhouse is christened Fort Mandan. The Indians come bringing gifts of deer, wild fowl, and buffalo meat, and a joyful party is held in the wilderness. And the Indians and the white men teach one another dance steps. But then, a few weeks later, without reason, the Indian friendship ceases. They refuse to accept the gifts that Dick offers to LeBourne and his people. And last picture, to find out the cause of this dissatisfaction, Lewis and Clark call a council of the chiefs. And they come through the snow, silent and sullen, led by LeBourne.
1: That's very, very strange. I was so glad when they landed and found the Indians were going to be friendly because I thought then their troubles would be over for the winter anyway.
2: Yes, I felt the very same way, too.
1: I wonder why the Indians have changed. Why aren't they nice anymore?
2: Well, maybe we'll learn the reason next week at the consul that Captain Lewis has called.
1: Oh, I hope so.
2: So do I. But now...
1: Oh, look, underneath there, here's Rusty Riley.
2: Yes.
1: And you remember the two Englishmen, Sir Percival and Nobby? They're crooks, and they're visiting Mr. Miles' farm.
2: And Mr. Miles trusts them. He doesn't know that they're crooks. And what's more, he's taken Sir Percival to dinner at the country club.
1: And then Nobby, he's pretending to be Sir Percival's chauffeur. And he has driven them there. And then when they went inside to eat, he came back to the Milestone farm, and Rusty and Pete had heard him in the driveway.
2: Yes, so the boys have decided to investigate.
1: And I was so worried. Those two little boys going to investigate when a cruel crook is around.
2: Well, let's read right now and find out what they discover. Here we go with Rusty Riley. Gallop and run till the road is dusty. Give us music for his horse and Rusty. The boys peek through the window, and they see that the window to Mr. Miles' study is open. So they decide to go down into the driveway where they can see better. A few minutes later, as they hide behind some bushes, they see a man coming out of the window carrying a bundle. They see him go down the driveway, last picture top row. Rusty exclaims,
3: "Hey, golly, Pete, he looks like Sir Percival's man, Nobbs."
2: Pete whispers,
3: "Yeah, he's going out to the main road. Hey, let's tell Tex."
2: First picture bottom row, they discover that Tex isn't there, and no one else is around either. Pete exclaims,
3: "Hey, good night, Rusty. We gotta do something. And as I see it, there's only one thing left. Get out my jalopy and follow him."
2: Rusty exclaims,
3: "Well, golly, Pete, we can't do that. You gave your word that you wouldn't drive it till after you're old enough for a license."
2: Meanwhile, at the country club, last picture, Mr. Miles and Sir Percival have finished their dinner. As they leave their table, Sir Percival is saying,
4: "I say, Mr. Miles, been really topping of you to have me as a guest at Milestone. But now I really must be on my way. Nobbs has my luggage, so I won't go back to the farm."
2: Mr. Miles replies, "Well, I'm sorry to have you leave us, Sir Percival, but I trust that you'll pay us a return visit in the near future." Yes, just think that Nobbs has already stolen the valuable cups and is already on his way there to the place. And if he gets in the car and Mr. Miles lets them get away, you'll never know. Maybe they'll never be caught.
1: No, maybe they won't. Maybe nobody will ever catch him.
2: There's only one chance.
1: What?
2: And that chance is as Pete and Rusty come to the country club and tell Mr. Miles what's happened.
1: Be a good thing, and I do hope they will get there in time.
2: Well, we'll find that out next week. Now, that's all the time I have. But before I go, here's that nice fellow with some more interesting information. Well, honey and all you boys and girls, I gotta go now.
1: All right, Mr. County Diggly Man, but I'll be waiting for you next week.
2: Okay, that's a date, and a date with all you boys and girls. Be sure to meet me with our little friend Miss Honey next week when I read Puck the Comic Weekly. For I'm the Comic Weekly Man, the jolly Comic Weekly Man. I'll be back to read the funnies to you happy boys and honeys. Don't forget, boys and girls, see you all next week. Your friend...

0: We had a party last night. 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You know how it is. 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
1: You know, cats have minds of their own. 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Tibby, Tibby, Tibby. 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

is your FBI, an official broadcast from the files of the Federal Bureau of Investigation, presented as a public service by the Equitable Life Assurance Society of the United States. 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Draft dodging.

0: It's not news when a man is drafted, and notice rarely appears in the nation's newspapers unless that man is a celebrity. It is news, though, when a man is caught trying to evade the draft, and so notice does appear in the papers. That's why it may seem that we have had many draft dodgers in this war. Actually, we haven't. Actually, the number has been very small, particularly when compared to the last war, when 7 out of every 1,000 men were delinquents. When whole areas like Times Square in New York were roped off and slacker raids were common. In this war, instead of 7, only 1 out of each 1,000 eligibles has been delinquent. The FBI has vigorously sought to get men in the Army instead of jail. Those who have tried to make a racket out of the draft have tried many schemes. Some of their victims, like teenage kids just out of high school earning their first real paychecks in war plants, and reluctant, in a rather human way, to give up those checks and go to war, have been misled by a vicious type of criminal.
1: Hey, Rick!
2: Hmm? Oh, hi, Chubb.
1: Hey, did you eat lunch yet?
2: Yeah, I went across the diner.
1: Oh.
2: Where do they get you working?
1: I'm over in assembly.
2: Oh? You get the same dough?
1: Yeah.
2: But not as much overtime.
1: It don't make any difference now, though.
2: Hmm?
1: I got that paper this morning.
2: Oh, what paper's that?
1: Greetings from Uncle.
2: Oh.
1: Yeah. Says I should report for my physical next Monday. That's when you go in.
2: Yeah.
1: You should have seen my mother. You'd think I was 2 years old or something, the way she acted. I tried to tell her I ain't the first guy who was ever drafted.
2: Ah, it stinks.
1: Huh?
2: Well, it ain't fair, Chubb. We got good jobs here. We're making real dough. Why don't they give us a break?
1: Well, the Army needs young guys, Rick.
2: Yeah, sure.
1: Look, I don't like the idea either.
2: Well, then why don't we do something about it?
1: What do you mean? Not report or something?
2: No.
1: Then what else?
2: Well, I ran into a guy last night.
1: Yeah?
2: I used to play ball with him over in the park.
1: Mm-hmm.
2: He took his physical last month and they flunked him.
1: What was the matter with him?
2: Nothing.
1: I don't get it.
2: He beat the whole thing on account of some pills he took.
1: What kind of pills?
2: I don't know. He bought them off a guy. They made him look like he had a bad heart or something.
1: He really got away with it, huh?
2: Yeah, sure. He showed me his card. 4F.
1: Gee.
2: I found out from him where to find the guy who sells them pills. Hangs out in the bowling alley over on 10th Street.
1: You could get in trouble on a thing like that.
2: This fella didn't.
1: How much are the pills?
2: I don't know. I was figuring maybe I'd go over that bowling alley night and find out. Want to come?
1: Well, gee, I don't know.
2: Well, think it over, Chubb. I'll meet you outside the gate at 5 o'clock.

0: Would you like to bowl a string, boy?
1: No, thanks.
0: We'll shoot a rack of pool, maybe?
1: Oh, no, we'd rather talk to you someplace, Mr. Butler.
0: Well, let's sit on these benches at the bank.
2: Okay, come on, Tim. Yeah, come on.
0: You work out at the bearing plant, huh?
1: Yeah.
0: Must be knocking off plenty of overtime.
1: We do okay.
0: Oh, here, sit down.
1: Oh, thanks.
0: Now, what can I do for you?
1: Well, I already told you this. This pal of mine said I should come to see you. It's about them pills.
0: Oh?
1: We're both taking our physicals next Monday.
0: And you just as soon not pass them, is that it?
1: Well, yes.
0: Well, I guess maybe we can do some business. Did he tell you the price?
1: No.
0: It's $100 a box.
1: $100? For each of us?
0: That's right.
1: That's a lot of dough, mister.
0: Look, I didn't hustle your business. That's what I charge. Take it or leave it.
1: Gee.
0: Now, don't tell me you can't afford it. You're both making a good week's pay.
1: Yeah, but that's...
0: You want to beat the drafter, don't you?
1: Oh, well, yeah.
0: Sure. And get it up, boys. I guarantee results.
1: Well, we don't have that kind of money with us.
0: When can you get it?
1: Tomorrow, I guess. How about you, Chubb?
3: Yeah, tomorrow's okay.
0: Swell, you can meet me right here.
3: Well, how many of the pills you take?
0: There's three in each box. You take them 6 hours apart the night before your physical.
3: Do they hurt you?
0: Hurt you?
3: Well, no. Do they make you sick or anything?
0: No, you just get a little dizzy. They'll fool any doctor you go up again.
1: Well, look, I gotta be getting home, Chubb.
3: Okay.
0: You'll be here tomorrow, boys?
1: Yeah, we'll be here right after work.
3: Look, I hope we don't get in a jam on this thing, Mr. Butler.
0: This thing has worked for dozens of guys. There ain't nothing wrong in it. Keeping kids like you out of the army, keeping you from being killed. And that's being patriotic.

0: Criminals never know when to quit. Never know that a racket can last just so long. In this case, the existence of the racket was exposed when the two boys collapsed during their physical examination and became so violently ill that they had to be taken to a hospital. It was obvious to the army doctors that both boys had taken the same kind of pill. Obvious that both were trying to evade the draft. Obvious that this was a case for the FBI. And so, as soon as the boys had recovered sufficiently, the special agent questioned them at the hospital.
1: How do you feel, boys?
2: Not so good.
1: You, son?
2: Awful.
1: Are you well enough to answer a few questions?
2: About what happened?
3: Yes.
1: I'd like all the details when we got those pills.
2: You tell them, Chubb. Okay. Well, we got them off a guy who hung around a bowling alley over in 10th Street.
3: Where on 10th Street?
2: Right near the corner of Maple Avenue. I don't know the address. I think it's number 720 10th Street.
1: I see. Who was this man?
2: His name was Ralph Butler.
1: How did you contact him?
2: A pal of mine told me about him. He said we should go there and see him.
1: Did he charge you for the pills?
2: Yes, sir.
1: How much?
2: $100.
1: A piece?
2: Yes, sir.
1: Well.
2: They came three in a box, and we took one every 6 hours the night before the physical. That was some job, too, sir. I had to set the alarm twice during the night.
1: Well, you're both very lucky. I just read the laboratory report, and the ingredients in those pills might have killed you.
2: Gee, are we going to be okay, mister?
1: Yes, doctors believe you'll recover completely.
2: Boy, hope so.
1: Now, can you describe this man, Butler?
2: Yeah, he's about your size. Tall, I mean.
3: He was lots fatter, Jim.
2: Yeah. He was baldy-headed, wore kind of flashy clothes.
1: How old would you say he was?
2: Oh, he was real old. Must have been about 40.
3: Tell about that address he gave us.
1: What was that?
3: Well, the second day we went to see him, the day he gave us the pills, he wanted to know did we have any friends he could do business with.
1: Yes.
3: Well, he told us he wasn't going to be around the bowling alley anymore. But anyone who wanted the pills could write to him about them.
1: Where?
3: Care of General Livery.
1: I see.
2: Mister.
1: Yes?
2: I guess we're going to get put in jail on account of this, huh?
1: Well, you've broken the law.
3: Well, can't you leave Chubb out of this? He didn't want any part of it. This was all my idea.
1: Son, I'm afraid you're both involved.
3: The real suckers.
1: How do you feel about going in the army now?
3: Well, mister, we'd love it.
2: Yeah.
1: Well, I'll talk to the U.S. attorney. I won't promise you what the decision will be, but you might have another chance.

0: This was not the first time that such a case had cropped up for the FBI. Not even the first time it had cropped up in this particular city. The watch was set up at the bowling alley, but the man did not return. However, special agents had another lead. A real lead. They had a description of the man responsible, and they had a way to reach him. That way was through the post office. The agents waited and watched there every day and every night. Waited for someone to pick up a letter. A letter addressed to Mr. Ralph Butler in care of General Delivery. Early in the afternoon of the fourth day, someone did pick up a letter for Ralph Butler. Not a rather stout, bald-headed man, but a sallow, sandy-haired boy. Two agents followed him carefully to a building in the business district, watched him go into an office on the third floor, and then stopped him in the hall as he came out.
1: Excuse me, son.
2: Huh?
1: You just delivered the letter to that officer?
2: Yes, sir.
1: Who accepted it?
2: Nobody.
3: You mean there's no one in there?
2: That's right. I put it on the desk and left.
1: Who asked you to deliver the letter?
2: Some man I met on the street.
1: Huh?
2: He said I should pick up a letter addressed to Mr. Ralph Butler at the general delivery window in the post office.
1: Yes?
2: He asked me to bring it here to this doctor's office, and he gave me a quarter.
1: Well, this man who asked you to do the errand, was he about my height, son, rather stout, bald-headed?
2: Yeah, that's him.
1: Thanks, son.
2: Okay, sir.
1: Come on, Perry. Let's take a look at this office.
3: Right.
1: This must be the doctor that Butler told his other customers about.
3: The one who made the pills.
1: Yes. Dr. Woodbury's Health Club. Let's go in, Perry.
3: Right. Not exactly an elaborate layout.
1: No. Now, this is apparently the anteroom. Let's see what's in the next office.
3: Look at those charts on the wall. Typical quack equipment.
1: Yeah. Go ahead, Terry.
3: Thanks. Well, at least there's a desk in here.
1: But no doctor.
3: What do we do now?
1: Just wait. Someone should tune up for that letter. I have a hunch it won't...
3: Wait.
4: Who are you?
1: We're waiting for Dr. Woodbury.
4: Oh, is the doctor out?
1: Yes.
4: Well, I guess I'd better wait, too, then.
3: You work here?
4: No.
3: Are you a patient?
4: No, I've come here about my son.
3: I see.
1: Is the doctor treating you, ma'am?
4: Yes. I think he is.
3: What do you mean?
4: Well, how much do you know about Dr. Woodbury?
3: Very little.
4: Are you patients of his?
3: No.
4: Do you intend to be?
3: Well...
4: I certainly wouldn't advise it.
1: Oh, why not?
4: Well, there's something funny about his business.
1: How's that?
4: My son came to see the doctor here, and he gave him some pills. He told my boy that they'd keep him out of the army.
1: Was he about to be drafted?
4: Yes.
3: Did he take the pills?
4: Oh, no, I wouldn't let him.
1: You were very wise.
4: I came here today to find out what that doctor was up to.
3: Have you ever seen him?
4: No.
3: Did your son describe him?
4: No, but I guess he could.
1: I think we could have the doctor investigated for you, Mrs.
4: Scott. Are you from the police?
1: We can notify them for you, Mrs. Scott. Now, would you just write down your address?
4: Oh, surely.
3: Here's a pencil.
4: Thanks.
1: Someone will call around and have a talk with your son.
4: Oh, this won't get him in trouble.
1: No. Well, that is if he doesn't take those pills.
4: Well, I'll certainly take care of that right now. I'll go home this very minute. And thanks, both of you.
1: Thank you, Mrs. Scott.
3: What do we do now?
1: The doctor must have just stepped out for a moment, so we just wait.

0: That you, Cora?
1: Yes.
0: I thought you were going to stay in the office this afternoon.
1: I had company.
0: Who?
1: Two very inquisitive gentlemen. They had to be from the law.
0: What do they want?
1: They were looking for Dr. Woodbury.
0: How do you know?
1: They told me.
0: What is this?
1: I went down the hall for a minute. When I came back, they were waiting in my office.
0: Didn't they tumble?
1: No.
0: Why not?
1: I told them I was just a visitor myself. I said I'd come to see the doctor about my son.
0: Did they buy it?
1: Of course. They're probably still waiting for the doctor.
0: Well, that's that.
1: What do you mean?
0: Looks like we got to find a new touch.
1: Why?
0: I ain't putting my neck out. By the time this time they've got a full description of me, the racket, and how it operates. They must have tailed that kid who picked up the letter.
1: Yeah.
0: It ain't going to take them too long to find out that you're Dr. Woodbury.
1: But that doesn't put us out of business. All we do is change names and locations.
0: Now, wait a minute, honey.
1: Now, look. They stopped calling older men in the draft. They're concentrating on youngsters. That makes it just perfect for us.
0: We can't peddle them pills anymore. The FBI will take care of that.
1: I can make other things besides pills. Now, let's pack, honey. We'll find a new location, new suckers, and start all over again.
2: We momentarily close the Federal Bureau of Investigation file on draft dodgers. We'll return to this case in just a moment.

0: element of surprise is as important to FBI agents working on a case as it is to generals fighting a war. Complete victory may not be won by surprise, but the enemy is invariably weakened seriously. The mythical Dr. Woodbury was not trapped by the unexpected appearance of FBI agents in her office, but she was forced to move fast, forced to run, forced to leave conclusive proof of her medical work. After obtaining a search warrant, the special agents found that proof in a cabinet in the office. Found it in the form of dozens of white boxes carefully inscribed, "Take one pill every 6 hours." They took the boxes to the FBI laboratory.
1: You busy, Morgan?
2: No. Come on in, Perry.
1: I've just gotten a report from the laboratory on that batch of pills we found in Dr. Woodbury's office.
2: Same story?
1: Yes, more or less. They found that the ingredients varied in each pill. It's a good thing some of them didn't get into circulation.
2: That is that?
1: A couple were powerful enough to kill a horse.
2: Nice business.
1: Yes. Did you get anything more on Dr. Woodbury?
2: Just completed a check.
1: What's the story?
2: That office was rented 2 months ago. The real estate agent said the lease was signed by a woman.
1: Who was she?
2: Dr. Woodbury.
1: What?
2: That's who she claimed to be. I've checked with the Medical Association. They have no record of it.
1: Excuse me.
2: Morgan speaking.
3: Yes.
2: Yes, wait a minute. Let me check that address again. Perry, would you hand me that paper there?
1: Yes, Shelley, here.
2: Thanks. It's Mrs. Scott, 217 Fairview Avenue. Is that check? I see. Thanks, goodbye. That Scott woman, the one we met in the doctor's office, gave us a fictitious address.
1: Well,
2: wait a minute.
1: What are you looking for?
2: One of the pill boxes we found in the doctor's office. Oh, here we are. Perry, take a look at her handwriting.
1: Yes.
2: Now compare it with this handwriting on the box. Take one pill every 6 hours.
1: I'd say they match.
2: And I'd say we were fooled, completely fooled.
1: Yes.
2: Just to be sure, let's get a comparison on this from the laboratory.

0: It was simple for the laboratory to confirm what the agents had suspected. Mrs. Scott had written the directions on the boxes of pills. Mrs. Scott was Dr. Woodbury. But Mrs. Scott had disappeared, and although a description was sent out, there was no trace of her for 2 days. And then at 3:30 on a bright sunny afternoon, a trace of Mrs. Scott's work appeared. In a nearby city, a small coupe was driving along a street. An empty street, a street clean of traffic, of people except one policeman. A street a car should have no trouble driving down. A street with high stone buildings on either side.
1: Are you all right, man? Are you all right? Are you okay, mister?
2: My eyes.
1: Did you get glass on them?
2: No. Let me get out, will you?
1: Wait a minute. You should have some broken bones, why?
2: I don't think I have. I seem to be able to move everything all right.
1: Well, then let me give you a hand here. Here you are. Take it easy now. Easy does it. There we are. That's it.
3: You sure you're okay?
2: Yes, I'm okay.
3: I watched you coming across that viaduct. When you got to this end, you started driving in circles.
2: I know.
3: Have you been drinking, mister?
2: No.
3: Then what happened? No one cut you off. In fact, there was no traffic coming at you at all.
2: I know.
3: Well, did something go wrong with the car?
2: No, sir. It was just my eyes.
3: Hey, wait a minute. Let me have a look at them. They're all red and inflamed.
2: They hurt so. I can barely see.
3: Look, are you sure you haven't been drinking?
2: Of course not. I've been taking a physical at the pre-induction center all day.
0: At the police station, something was found on the man who had been in that accident. Something that made the local police contact the FBI. That something was a small box containing a bottle of homemade eye drops.
4: The laboratory analyzed the ingredients in the bottle.
5: What's the story?
4: Well, it looks like something a kid might put together with a homemade chemistry set.
5: Huh?
4: Quite a mixture.
5: Could it simulate an inflammation of the eyes?
4: According to the report, the man stands a good chance of being permanently blinded.
5: I see.
4: That box the bottle of eye drops came in.
5: Yes?
4: Something had been blocked out on the cover.
5: I noticed that.
4: The laboratory worked it up and found some handwriting underneath.
5: What did it say?
4: Wait, I have a report on it here someplace. Oh, yes. Here it is. Read it.
5: Take one pill every 6 hours.

0: Now the FBI knew Mrs. Scott was working again and had simply changed her product and shifted her operations to another city. But where was she? They knew she and her partner Ralph Butler had only been in the city 2 days. Knew they couldn't have had time to get either an apartment or an office. Knew that they must be staying in a hotel. So the agents began checking the hotels, went to one after another with a description of Mrs. Scott and Ralph Butler. Went carefully down the list until at last they found a small, shabby apartment hotel which had recently rented a room to a couple answering the description. But the FBI didn't count on the description alone. They compared the woman's signature on the hotel ledger with the handwriting of the woman they were looking for. Then they were sure. Then they knew. They had found Mrs. Scott.
1: Ralph! You going to sleep all day?
2: Well, look, I've done my work.
1: You were out for exactly 3 hours this morning.
2: Sure, but I set up some real good contacts.
1: Like what?
2: I made a connection with a guy who owns a candy store right across the street from the local high school.
1: Well?
2: He's a real larceny bum. He's going to handle our business.
1: For the kids in the school?
2: Yeah.
1: So that makes you an executive now, is that it?
2: Well, he can talk to them punks better than I can.
1: That's only one contact. There's still work for you to do.
2: Look, if I hustle around, we'll wind up in the same jam we got in before.
1: Not if you watch your step. Now, come on, get up.
2: Okay.
1: I want you to run out the store for me.
2: What for?
1: I need some more powder.
2: I thought you sent the bellhop out for that.
1: I asked him to go an hour ago, and he said he'd get it when he had time. That could take all day.
2: What are you making now?
1: Oh, I'm just fooling around with something.
2: What is it?
1: I'm trying to put together something that'll work on a man's nervous system.
2: Oh, I see.
1: You remember that quack I used to work for out in Cleveland?
2: Yeah?
1: Well, he had some stuff that'd make a man shake all over like he had St. Vitus dance or something.
2: Uh-huh.
1: Trying to remember how he did it.
2: Look, why don't you just stay with the stuff for the eye?
1: You gotta keep switching them around. That's what keeps us out in front.
2: Who's that?
1: Probably that bellhop.
2: Oh, good. Save me a trip.
1: Let him in, will you?
2: Okay. Yes?
3: Here's them powders.
2: Oh, thanks.
4: Just a minute, Mr. Butler. Huh? I want to talk to you.
2: Who are you?
3: We're special agents of the FBI.
2: Cora!
1: I heard them.
4: Is this your son, Mrs. Scott?
1: No.
4: You know why we're here?
1: Yes.
3: Want to pay for the powder, lady?
1: No. We won't be needing it.

0: In times like these, there is little difference between a spy and a criminal who aids draft dodgers. Because both are fighting this war not for us, but for the enemy. To the FBI, there is no difference between a spy and a criminal who aids draft dodgers, because both are violating the laws of our government. Both are a threat to the nation, and both must be caught. A spy case may be more sensational, may get more space in the newspapers, but the FBI devotes as much time, as much resource, as much energy to a lesser case if necessary. Because every federal case is a case against the people of this entire country. And the FBI is a protector of the people.
1: You'll hear about the file on next week's case in just a moment. Will you join the Equitable Society in a salute? A salute to the turning wheels, to the giant driver wheels of the 43,000 locomotives on the railroads of America. To these railroads, all of us owe a debt of gratitude. By meeting every wartime demand, by transporting four times as many passengers and more than twice as much freight as in 1939, the railroads have helped prove once again that American ingenuity, American organizing ability, and the American system of free enterprise are equal to any emergency. For many years, funds of the Equitable Life Assurance Society of the United States have been working on the railroads. Equitable Society dollars help finance some of the early transcontinental lines. Today, $368 million of Equitable Society funds are helping America's railroads to do the magnificent job of transporting men and munitions of war to the right place at the right time. Millions of other Equitable Society dollars go into other war industries and into war bonds. In wartime, Equitable Society dollars are fighting dollars. And at all times, they are security dollars. For you, your home, and your country. Next week, a crime against the community. Bank robbery. The incidents used in tonight's broadcast are taken from the files of the Federal Bureau of Investigation. However, all names used are fictitious, and any similarity thereof to the names of persons living or dead is accidental. Tonight, the music was composed and directed by Van Cleve. Your narrator was Frank Lovejoy. This is Your FBI is the Jerry Devine production. Now, this is Carl Frank speaking for the Equitable Life Assurance Society of the United States and inviting you to tune in again next week at this same time for This is Your FBI.
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3: Would you credit it? 50-odd years of making it same old Ovies. 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I'll put one at Lance onto it. Very nice, young Harold. If you like that sort of thing.
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0: then how much is that vase?
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3: Quaker Puffed Wheat is shot from guns. Quaker Puffed Rice is shot from guns. Yes, listen to the roar of the Quaker guns brought to you direct from the Quaker cereal mills, where Quaker Puffed Wheat and Quaker Puffed Rice are shot from guns to make them crisp and tender as nuts in November. Now, Quaker Puffed Wheat and Quaker Puffed Rice bring you... Harry and the Pirates! The new and exciting adventure of Terry Lee, the Dragon Lady Strikes Back.
4: Akin the Cobra, where are you?
5: Who approaches the secret camp of the pirates?
4: Who? How dare you question my identity, you sniveling eel?
5: The Dragon Lady. My humblest apologies for not seeing you more quickly in the darkness.
4: Who are you? Speak up.
5: I am Aang, great lady. Aang, worthless third lieutenant to the master, Akim the Cobra.
4: Has the slobbering buffoon not told you that he and you and all your band of pirates work for me? That I am the master here?
5: Oh, yes, honorable lady. He has told us.
4: Then speak not of Akim as master. And get him. Get him at once and bring him to me.
5: I cannot do that, great lady. Akim the Cobra sleeps. I dare not disturb him.
4: So the hulking monster sleeps, does he? Sleeps while our plans go to ruin, while the villagers are yet alive, while the American boy still fails to put in his appearance here, and while the very secret which brings us here is still unrevealed. Aang, how many more dawns do you wish to see?
5: As many as the great lady shall permit.
4: Hold up your face, Aang. Hold it up and look at me.
5: Yes, great lady.
4: Take that! Oh, and there is more of the same in store for you, stupid one, if you do not obey my wish.
5: But you do not understand. The great cobra, he is not just asleep. He wished to be in good spirits for your honored arrival. And perhaps he imbibed the spirits in too great quantity?
4: Bring him to me and bring him to me now, even if it means dragging him here. Do you understand? Priceless minutes are flying.

0: means dragging him here. Do you understand? Priceless minutes are flying. Even now, I should be seeking the man I've been assigned to get rid of instead of wasting my time checking on you spineless dolts. Kugel Hakim!
1: Already, the Dragon Lady has arrived in the pirates' camp in the besieged village of Shangling. Already, she has indicated the double jeopardy which she holds in store for Terry Lee and his friends. As head of Akim and his band, she will oppose Terry and his hopes to save the village and the American boy. As agent for Turnbull, she has been given the assignment of taking Terry's life because he now possesses the fabulous gold detector ring. Terry and his friends know nothing of this double threat, as they now are nearing the end of their hazardous journey through the Tsingling Chan Mountains and are approaching the village of Shangling.
2: Oh, boy, am I bushed. You know, this has been the toughest little jog on horseback Pat Ryan has ever seen.
3: Oh, eyelids hang low like tired window shades. Would love brief nap beside river we now approach.
4: Oh, eyes tired and eyes weary. Pick I up and kiss I, dearie.
5: Cut it out, hotshot. Quit dreaming of that girl back in Boston and give us some thought on what we're going to do next.
6: You know, I remember this spot pretty well from flying over it on our way to Ping Yang.
3: Now, Connie, remember, too. Remember stream near edge of last ridge here and smoke from pirate's camp coming from foothills below.
5: Yeah, that's right. And that'll put the pirate camp right between the village and us.
6: Right, hotshot. We've got to skirt those guys somehow and get into that town. You know, seems to me I remember something else about this spot. Something we ought to take into consideration.
5: What's that, Pat?
6: This river, or stream, or whatever you'd want to call it, that we're coming onto, ends in a nice big waterfall, not too far from here.
3: Connie can just hear it in distance.
5: Yeah, so can I. We'd better steer clear of this stream and try to get down on this side of it, huh, Terry?
6: No, I don't believe we can do it that way. The mountains are too steep beside that waterfall. Even if we did get down that way, we'd still be on the wrong side of the river when we reach town.
3: Oh, Mr. Terry, mean then we must cross stream? Oh, looks very wide and very deep.
6: Now, look. The current in there is strong enough to tear down a good-sized skyscraper. We can't go through there, Terry.
5: Yeah, what happens if one of these nags slips as we're going across? Does somebody suddenly produce a barrel so we can ride down those falls?
3: Connie, wishing he could find himself in comfortable hot shower, now gets cold one instead.
6: What's our plan of action, Terry? Maybe we'd better decide now before we get across, huh?
7: Well, as I see it, our first objective is that American boy who's supposed to have offered himself as hostage to Akim the Cobra.
6: Yeah.
7: When we get across the stream and down toward the foothills, you, Pat, and you, Hotshot, make camp while Connie and I take a careful look-see. If the coast is clear, maybe we can head off that boy before it's too late.
4: Assuming, of course, that there is such a kid, and friend Akim hasn't already disposed of him.
7: Kid or not, we owe it to those villagers, friends. We'll go down there and lend a hand. Now, let's quit yamming and get started. We'll cross this stream one at a time. I'll go first.
6: Oh, no, you don't. It's my turn to try a few of the dangers first, son. Pat Ryan leads off on this play.
7: Okay, go to it, Pat. But keep that nag steady. We'll be watching just in case.
6: Yeah, do that. As a swimmer, I make a first-class wallpaper hanger.
1: Warily, carefully, Pat guides his horse into the deep and rushing stream. His friends watch silently as man and horse slowly descend into the water, slowly fight their dangerous way to the opposite shore. Pat makes it. Connie follows. And then Hotshot begins the trip across. In a moment, a dangerous and exciting development. But first,
8: say, here's a sight worth seeing. It's watching Quaker puffed wheat and Quaker puffed rice being made in the big Quaker mills. 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Just the finest premium grains. Then, these guns are exploded. 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It's a bowl filled to the brim with this tempting breakfast cereal shot from guns, either kind. 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
1: Take it easy now, Hotshot. Keep that pony headed upstream.
2: Sure, don't worry about me. When the boy hero, Charles, does anything, he does it right. You know that.
3: Oh, Mr. Hotshot already disappearing from view. Sit so low on horse, chin already scraping water.
4: Heads up, Hotshot, and relax, boy. Let the nag do the work.
2: Stop drooling those tiresome remarks from the sidelines. I'm getting there, and I don't need that. Hey, what do you do when the nag keeps going down? Stand up in the blasted stirrup?
1: Sure, don't get that red hair wet. It might fade.
2: Very funny.
4: Try standing up in the saddle, Hotshot. Maybe you'll be taller than the horse's head that way.
2: All right, wise guy. Make sport of the magnificent stature of Charles, will you?
4: Hey, I was only joking. For Pete's sake, Hotshot, sit down in that saddle.
1: Hotshot, quit that clowning. If that horse misses his footing just once, your life won't be worth 2 cents.
3: Please, Mr. Hotshot, do as Mr. Terry says.
2: Stop worrying like a bunch of old women. Can't a guy have a little fun once in a while? Hey, let's see. No hands at... Oh, no! Hey, what happened? Hey, you guys. I'm going downstream like a shot out of a cannon.
1: Hotshot, grab for that horse and get back on him.
2: I can't. He's family for sure.
4: Oh, land of Goshen, me and my big mouth. Harry, we've got to do something. He's heading for those falls.
1: Connie, no. Don't try to swim after him. You can never make it against that current.
3: But we can't stand here.
1: We're not going to stand here. Get back on those horses, you guys, and start racing downstream. Try to reach him from that side, and I'll try from this side. Get going.
4: He's gaining on us, Terry. That stream's moving a mile a minute.
3: Cannot see, Mr. Hotshot, now.
1: Hotshot, keep shouting so we can tell where you are.
2: Yeah, friend, yeah. Sorry, my compass isn't working. But don't hurry anyway, will you?
1: Faster, you guys, faster.
4: Look, there he is, Terry, over there, near your side.
1: Hotshot, can you see me? Can you see this rope?
2: Yeah, I think so.
1: Watch it, Dan. I'm going to toss it to you. See if you can grab hold.
3: Don't hurry, Mr. Terry. Can hear falls. Real close.
1: Ready now. Here it comes.
2: I can't reach it, Terry. Can't reach it.
1: All right. Here it comes again, then. You ready? Watch it. There. Is that anywhere near to you?
2: I got it, Terry.
1: Then grab hold for all you're worth, pal. The nag and I are going across, and you're coming in from behind.
4: Oh,
1: attaboy,
4: Terry. Keep coming. You're almost there.
3: Well, close call. Thought Mr. Hotshot really a corner.
2: You thought so? What do you think I thought?
1: Oh, you okay back there now, Hotshot?
2: Go ahead. I can walk it from here. Even I can do that.
5: Oh, are you guys ever soaked? We'd better build a fire and get you dried off before we do anything else.
1: Oh, no. We've come downstream so far, the pirates may spot us. No, we can't take that chance.
2: I'm sorry, you guys. That's the last time I do any clowning. For a while, anyway.
1: Skip it. Let's be thankful we're all safe. And now, since our position's been changed, we better do a little reorganizing. I think we can still get down from here, but...
6: Mr. Terry, look directly below.
1: What's the matter? Holy smokes! Our team's hideout. And so close, we're practically on top of them.
5: Hold it a second. I can hear voices down there. Maybe we can make out what they're saying.
0: In a moment, Terry and his friends and we too overhear some shocking news. News that spells sudden danger. But first, say, some of you may have trouble making up your minds which of these ready-to-serve cereals you like best. Quaker Puffed Wheat or Quaker Puffed Rice? Well, sir, here's what you do. Don't miss out on either kind. Enjoy them both. Eat the wheat one day, rice the next. Remember this, too. Quality comes first in a food, and only the premium grains of wheat or rice are selected for the breakfast grain shot from Gun. So, for the best, always insist on the original, the one and only Quaker Puffed Wheat and Quaker Puffed Rice. They're never sold in bags or bulk, but come only in the big Quaker packages that are red and blue. They're the ones for you.
7: Yelling, I'm still waiting. Is Akim coming or isn't he?
6: Akim, the cobra, still sleeps. I cannot awaken him.
7: Coward, spineless dolt, I'll awaken him. But hold. What is this that is suddenly being washed ashore at my feet? Pick it up.
6: Yes, great lady. Though it is probably only more rubbish washed down from the mountains.
7: Oh, rubbish is it? Do you realize what it is? It's a knapsack. Open it.
6: Yes, great lady.
7: Well, quite a collection of articles. Home.
8: hairbrush, shaving article. And look at this thing. A photograph in waterproof glass frame. To darling Hotshot from his ever-loving Lucy. I can just make it out with the light of your lamp.
6: Does this strange article have some significance, great lady?
8: Significance? This photograph means only one thing. That Terry Lee and his friends are already close by. Come, driveling dolt. I'll show you how to wake Akeem. And I'll show you, too, how I plan to deal with the interfering Mr. Lee.
0: An innocent knapsack lost during Hotshot's struggle in the mountain stream has already given Terry and his friends away as they now approach the besieged village of Shangling. Tomorrow, the Dragon Lady, determined upon revenge, takes action. And tomorrow, new surprises and new dangers as Terry and his friends continue their plans to save the village and rescue the American boy. Be with us tomorrow for Rapid Fire Action. Terry is played by Bill Fine. This is Chuck Leslie speaking. Terry and the Pirates is written by Harrison Bingham and is brought to you each day, Monday through Friday, same time, same station. So listen tomorrow when Quaker Puffed Wheat and Quaker Puffed Rice bring you Terry and the Pirates. 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
1: What would you do if you heard one single musical note that would destroy the largest building in the world? There wouldn't be much you could do against such a threat as that. And that's the strange Euclidean power which Jerry and Joan have just seen and heard. Down on the ninth level, below the surface of the island, Jerry and Joan have been scouting around trying to find a possible avenue of escape, while Joan's mother has been taking care of the unconscious Captain Bradford. The young couple are just outside the door of a small laboratory where they have seen the actual experiments with the musical notes which are to control the world if the Euclidean plan works out. Jerry and Joan don't seem any too happy about it.
2: Why, golly whiskers, Joan. That's the weirdest thing I ever heard of.
3: It is not entirely pleasant, is it, Jerry?
2: Pleasant? It's got my goat.
3: But, Jerry, you...
2: And don't tell me I haven't got a goat. I have, and it's been got.
3: Though you need a lesson in English, I think we will not take time for it now.
2: I know we won't. Let's get on back to Tex and your mother and tell them what we found. You know, if G-47 and the rest of these scientists can chase us around with a noise that is going to make battleships fall to pieces, Tex ought to know it right away.
3: What will Captain Bradford be able to do?
2: Well, I don't know. But we can't ask him here. Come on.
3: But we came that way, Jerry.
2: No, we didn't. This is the way we came.
3: I am sure you are wrong, Jerry.
2: How are you so sure?
3: Do you not remember that I called your attention to the angle of the corridor narrowing as we approached this end?
2: Yeah, I remember that all right. But it gets narrower down this way, too.
3: Oh, yes, so it does.
2: Then you don't know which way we're going.
3: I must admit that I do not.
2: No, neither do I. But I've got a hunch it's down this way.
3: We may as well go this way as any other.
2: Hmm. Now what do we do?
3: Doors. Doors all around us.
2: I know we never passed that many doors all in one bunch.
3: Remember that sections of this island may be rotated. If the corridor we traversed before was north and south, it is quite possibly running east and west now.
2: That's why this blame island makes me tired. Nothing stands still long enough for you to figure it out. Whoever heard of a tunnel running all over the place? Fine thing, that is. Wouldn't some of our railroad engineers back home get a surprise to find their tunnels turned around? Boy, that would be something, wouldn't it? Imagine starting through a tunnel in Canada, Rocky Mountains, and coming out in Mexico.
3: That is ridiculous, beside the problem, none of our concern, and impossible.
2: Oh, you don't like it much?
3: I do not.
2: Then I'll put the tunnel back where it belongs and we'll walk some more.
3: We will soon have to make a choice of doors, Jerry.
2: Well, I like that one over there. It's already open.
3: It was not open a moment ago.
2: Well, it is now.
3: Then someone must be in there.
2: Yeah, maybe you're right. Let's use one we have to open ourselves. It won't seem quite so much like a trap.
3: That looks similar to the door we came through.
2: Okay, if you say so. Let's go.
3: Jerry, do not move. That door is opening also.
2: Yeah, I see it is. This thing is beginning to get spooky.
3: I think we may safely use any of these doors.
2: But even if they keep opening up like this?
3: Yes. I have seen doors like these open on the other levels. They are operated by the sound of our voices directed toward them. I am sure we will find every opening in this chamber guarded by a voice-controlled door.
2: Well, how about telling one of them to go shut again? Gee whiz.
3: Jerry, the door closed when you looked at it and used the word shut.
2: Well, I thought that too. But that doesn't make sense. How could a door close on a certain word?
3: This is the level on which all sound control devices are put into actual use.
2: I thought that was on the fifth level, near the chemical laboratory. Don't you remember that we found all that soundproof paint up there before we escaped from the island before?
3: Yes, Jerry. That is where the chemicals for sound control are compounded. Paints, oils, gases, and solutions. But on this level, mechanical sounds are developed, such as the musical notes we saw the old man making with the glasses containing water.
2: Okay, if you say so. Let's work it again. No, I'll look right straight at that door over there.
3: That is the one you tried accidentally before. I would suggest you choose another for this experiment.
2: Well, you know these self-starting doors better than I do. I'll take that one over there. Look right straight at it and tell it to open.
3: Jerry, it is opening.
2: Then you're all wrong. I hadn't told it to.
3: Do not lose your head, Jerry. Remember what G-47 told you. There is no magic here. Euclidea is a land of facts. You used the word open when you spoke.
2: Golly. Hey, maybe you're right. Well, I'll try the same door on the word shut.
3: You see?
2: Yeah, I see. It's about all I can stand.
3: Which door do you think we should go through?
2: Oh, that one that stays shut over there. Let's see if we can open it by talking. Hey, there it goes.
3: You used the word open.
2: Then let's get through it before it changes its mind.
3: We are entering another chamber such as that one.
2: We might as well be on a merry-go-round.
3: What is a merry-go-round?
2: Oh, I'm too busy to tell you now, but it goes around and around and you don't get any place. Now, let's see if we have to turn around and talk straight at that door, or if it can keep our backs to it.
3: I think the voice must be directed.
2: Well, we'll see. Shut. Go on. Shut. No good.
3: I will try looking directly at the door. Shut.
2: Joan, if we ever get off this island, I'm going to write a book about it.
3: I will help you.
2: Yeah, but first, how about a little help finding those jail cells we were in?
3: I am anxious to see Mother and the captain.
2: Yeah, me too. I'd rather be locked up with them than running around here loose by ourselves.
3: Are you afraid, Jerry?
2: No, but I could be mighty easy. Hey, where did that come from?
3: Another door closed.
2: Well, let's open one. Open. Open. Open.
3: You must direct your voice at the door.
2: I did. Well, I'll try another one. This one right here. Open. Open. Hey, open.
3: That is most unusual.
2: Yeah, it's also not so good. Maybe I can open one by hand.
3: Oh, Jerry, I do not like this.
2: Oh, steady, Joan. It may be all right. I'll try another one.
3: Oh, Jerry, we are prisoners in this room. All the doors are closed against us.
2: No, it looks that way, Joan. But we'll have to keep trying.
4: Though where they were, I would still feel that they'd been gone far too long. After all, they're only youngsters, Tex, and we're responsible for them.
5: I know that, Pat, and I can understand how you feel, but the question is, would we be helping them by starting out to look for them?
4: And how could we be doing anything else?
5: But we haven't the least idea where they are or where we are. And if we go out looking for them and miss them, what are they going to think when we aren't here when they get back?
4: Yes, I suppose you're right, Tex. But you're not able to start out walking just after recovering from that sleep-producing ray. But I can't sit here much longer.
5: Well, I suppose we'll help them just as much by moving as by sitting still. They're no more afraid of this place than we are. Let's go, Pat.
4: Oh, are you sure you're equal to it, dear?
5: I'm equal to anything when you're concerned, Pat.
4: You always have been. And I haven't been very appreciative lately. But one of these days, when this is all over...
5: I know, Pat, and don't worry about that now. The most important thing is to find those kids and get ourselves organized around here.
4: You're quite sure it won't be too much for you?
5: Oh, I'm all right. That ray gun didn't do anything but put me to sleep. Maybe a little dopey for a while, but if you do the thinking, I can at least tag along behind you.
4: Have you any idea where we are?
5: Not the slightest. Joan said she thought we were on the 9th level. But as to what side of the island or where we go from here, I can't even make a good guess.
4: Well, at least we know we can find the elevator if we return the same way we were brought in here.
5: Yeah, if we can remember how we came. Now, if we can open this door without getting put to sleep again.
4: Jerry and Joan went out without trouble. Joan's theory was that the ray gun had been set to fire only one shot when the door was open, predicated on the belief that one shot would discourage any further attempts to leave.
5: Well, let's hope she was right. How about that water?
4: Well, the corridor was dry when they left.
5: Okay, then here goes. Well, nothing happens. Here we go.
4: It isn't going to be very easy to find our way. These walls and doors look exactly alike in every direction.
5: Yes, and they're all made of that transparent steel, with us on the wrong side of them to see anything.
4: And most likely every move we make is being watched and every word overheard.
5: I don't think so. Joan said she was sure G-47 and all his men were busy trying to figure out how to move this island without disturbing the surface of the water so much.
4: And I suppose her judgment is better than ours where this mad place is concerned.
5: It should be. Well, now where do we go?
4: Probably doesn't make much difference. I imagine we'll have to continue looking everywhere until we find them.
5: Well, this door looks as good as any other.
4: Well, shouldn't you listen before you open it?
5: Wouldn't do any good. They're soundproof.
4: No matter where we are on this island, the story is always the same. No chance to protect ourselves. Just stumble along blindly, trusting to luck.
5: Seems to be about all we can do, all right. We might as well get at it.
4: Now we are in a quandary.
5: We sure are. A six-sided room with six doors leading out of it. Well, we can't say we didn't have any choice here.
4: Let's just take the first one and see what happens.
5: Whatever you say, Pat. No good. That one won't open.
4: Then there must be something in there we're not supposed to see.
5: And we won't see it. Well, I'll try the next one.
4: It looks as if we've located a series of rooms which must contain something very valuable.
5: They sure keep it a secret, whatever it is. Well, now let's see. We came in that door. We've tried these two. That leaves three over there. Suppose you take one of them, Pat. That'll save time.
4: All right.
6: I can't move this one, Pat.
5: Same trouble over here. Well, that leaves only one.
4: Oh, I wonder if we should try this last door.
5: Why not?
4: Oh, I'm beginning to feel terribly nervous, Tex. We've been left alone so long that it just doesn't seem reasonable. After all, we are prisoners here, and G-47 must know we'll be making every effort to escape.
5: Yes, he's also got a pretty good idea that we're not going to get very far with our efforts. Might as well get it over with, Pat. We're prisoners, as you say. We wouldn't be in any worse fix if we had company, even the company of our captors. Here goes.
4: Well, we'll just have to go out the way we came, and we've only wasted our time in this room.
5: Right, let's get out of here.
4: Tex, we're locked in here.
5: No, we're not. These doors all look alike. Must have been another one we used. Yeah, this will be the one. I remember now. We went all the way around the room. That's funny. I know it was one of these two doors.
4: Wait, it wasn't this one.
5: Now, don't get excited, Pat. We'll find the right door in just a minute.
4: Oh, I'm not so sure, Tex. We've tried them all. We're locked in, Tex, and we can't get out.
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0: Once again, the Damon Runyon Theater brings you another story by the master storyteller, Damon Runyon. And this one picked the winner. And to tell it to you, here's Broadway.
1: Thanks. It is one winter, and I am in Miami, Florida, with a character named Hot Horse Haley. How I get there is quite a long story. And it goes back to one cold night when I am sitting in Mindy's, when in comes Hot Horse Hoiby and his ever-loving fiancée, Miss Cutie Andrews. Now, the peculiar thing is not that I go to Miami, but what happens there with Hot Horse Hoiby, Cutie, myself, and a character named Professor Woodley is a story for the books. And I will tell it to you in a minute.

0: And now, back to the Damon Runyon Theater and the famous story, Pick the Winner.
1: As I am saying, I am sitting one cold night in Mindy's, when in walks Hot Horse Whitey and his ever-loving fiancée, Miss Judy Andrews. Now, Hot Horse gets his name from the fact that he has always got a hot horse for somebody to bet on. In short, Whitey is a top and makes his living that way, such as this. Miss Judy Andrews, on the other hand, is more than 100% all right in anybody's life, and it is a constant wonder to all citizens why she puts up with Whitey. But she does, and this makes her all the more all right. Well, Hot Horse and Cutie come over to me and sit down, and we speak as follows.
2: Hiya, Broadway.
1: Baby, how are you? Cutie, how goes it?
3: Pretty good, Broadway.
2: Broadway, I have got a proposition for you.
1: Oh?
2: How would you like to go to Miami, Florida?
1: Doing what?
2: As my guest.
1: Your guest?
2: Tell you what, I have a ticket here for tomorrow's train.
1: I do not understand. Why do you have a ticket for me?
2: Well, me and Cutie always goes down for the season at Hialeah. We each already have a ticket.
1: Baby, wait a minute. I still do not understand what this has got to do with me.
3: Let me tell him, Herbie.
2: I think I make it very clear.
3: Broadway.
1: Yeah, Cutie?
3: Remember old Mr. Donlan?
1: Donlan? Oh, sure. Yeah, what about him?
3: He is also going to Miami, Florida.
1: Oh, that is nice. He will like it.
3: Maybe. He died, Broadway.
1: I am sorry.
3: Yeah. He was a nice old guy. Anyway, his home was in Miami. They are sending him back there. And the railroad company says he has got to be accompanied by a passenger.
1: Wait a minute. Wait a minute. You want me? Oh, no. No, that is out.
2: But look, Broadway. You get a free trip to the land of sunshine. You will bask in the sun and bathe in the waters of the Gulf. Like Cutie and me will do.
1: When there is a racetrack around? I will lay more than a little 6-5 you cannot even point in the direction of the Gulf. When you are in Miami.
2: Please, Broadway, do this for me.
1: Find somebody else.
2: I cannot.
1: I will not do it.
3: Oh, look, it's starting to snow outside. Paper says the temperature's going to drop way down.
2: Cutie, I am talking business.
3: I bet we're in for one of those early cold winters. Snow's getting thicker.
1: Yeah, it is.
3: You know, it never snows in Miami.
2: Cutie, what has that got to do with what we are talking about?
3: Nothing. Only, well, nothing.
2: That's what I say.
3: Well, guess we'll have to find someone else, Herbie. Too bad you won't go with us, Broadway.
1: Wait a minute.
2: Yeah?
1: How long will you stay?
2: Long enough to make a killing. I got the names of some pretty hot horses.
1: Tell you what, I will do it for you as a favor. But only as a favor, you understand?
3: Oh, sure. We understand, Broadway.
1: Uh-huh. I guess you do understand, Cutie. So, that is how I find myself in Miami, Florida. But going down there on the train, I am sitting with Cutie Andrews, and for the first time, I get to know her real well. It is very surprising what I learn about her. Like, for example, what she tells me the second day out.
3: I like to ride on trains.
1: Me, I can take them or leave them alone.
3: I guess it's not the train. It's what I see.
1: Scenery?
3: I like to go through the little towns. Look at the people. Their houses.
1: I do not notice them.
3: I do. Broadway, what kind of a house do you like?
1: House? You mean to live in?
3: Yeah, to live in.
1: Well, one is as good as another, as long as it is a house. Why?
3: I like the little white ones with the green shutters and vines growing over.
1: It is something I never think much about.
3: I do. Lots of times. I'd like a house like that, Broadway. Give me a slice of the moon thrown in. I got as much chance of getting it.
1: Cutie, look, it is none of my business, but about you and Hot Horse Herbie.
3: We were going to be married 10 times. Did you know he once won $11,000 on a race?
1: No.
3: Well, he did. Blew it right back on the next one. It's like that all the time. I've been wearing this engagement ring so long, my arm's green up to the elbow.
1: Well, why do you stick with him?
3: Why? Maybe I feel sorry for the little guy. Always reaching for something he can't touch.
1: You are a 100% all right doll, Cutie.
3: Yeah. 100%. I'll trade you half for one look at a little white house with green shutters and vines growing over it. Gotta have soft music for all this Broadway.
1: I hope you get that little house someday, cutie.
3: Maybe I will. Who knows? Maybe I will. Maybe Herbie will hit a streak someday.
2: Aha, here you are. Been looking for you. Look, I've been going through the form. I got a stack of hot horses that'll set me up, but good.
1: I hope it does, Herbie.
3: Mm-hmm. See what I mean, Broadway?
2: Huh? What are you talking about?
3: Oh, nothing at all, Herbie. Nothing at all.
1: Well, we get to Miami, Florida, and put up at a hotel. Beauty says no more about the little white house. It's like she forgets all about it. But I do not. I keep rooting for Herbie to pick the winners. But he does not. He is not able to get in the money. We are almost broke and are at the track one day when the scene is as follows.
3: You see Herbie any place Broadway?
1: Uh-uh.
3: Well, last I saw of him, he was trying to tout somebody for a bet.
1: With his luck?
3: Yeah, with his luck. Well, we missed 2 weeks of winter back in New York.
1: How do we get back?
3: Like, oh, there's Herbie.
1: Where?
3: Over there by the mutual windows. Talking to the tall guy smoking the pipe.
1: Which one?
3: The one in the suit that looks like it is never pressed.
1: Oh, I see him.
3: I wonder who he is.
1: I never see the guy before.
3: Oh, Herbie must be slipping. You'll never get that character to split a bet with him.
1: Maybe it is the best he can do. After all, Herbie uses up most of the suckers on bad bets.
3: Yeah, but look at that citizen. He can't have a dime.
1: He is a little seedy.
3: Well, come on, Broadway. Let's go over. Maybe Herbie knows what he's doing.
2: Hiya, Broadway. Cutie.
1: Hi.
3: Hi.
2: Meet Professor Stanley Woodley. Prof, this is Broadway.
4: How do you do?
1: Pretty good.
2: And meet my fiancée, Miss Cutie Andrews.
4: It's a great pleasure, Miss Andrews.
3: Huh? Oh, sure. How are you?
4: Fine, thank you.
2: I was just telling the prof that he ought to try a bet once in a while. Right, Broadway?
1: You mean you are at the track, but you do not bet?
4: Well, I came here to study the people. I like to watch them, whether they win or lose.
3: Is that professor just a gag?
4: I beg your pardon?
3: I mean, you're a professor?
2: Sure he is. From Princeton. That right, Professor?
4: Yes, that's right. I had a bad case of pneumonia and came down here to recuperate.
1: Oh.
2: I was telling the prof that it's a big kick to have a C note or thereabouts on a winner.
4: Really, I never bet. I'm just interested in people. I walk around and look at them.
3: You kidding?
4: Kidding? No, I'm not. You see, I'm a professor of psychology.
2: What's that?
4: Well, Mr. Herbie, I suppose you can call it the study of people.
3: That's all you do?
4: Yes.
2: Look, prof, the next race is just coming up. Now, I got a hot horse that can do good.
4: I don't know if I should or not.
2: Oh, why not? Just a C note.
4: C note?
2: $100.
4: Oh. Oh, no. No, not that much.
2: A 50, then?
4: I don't think so.
2: A 25?
4: I don't know.
2: Look, make it a 10 spot. Hey, but you gotta hurry. It's post time.
4: Well, I... All right, I'll do
2: okay,
4: it.
2: Okay, come on. We got just time to lay it on.
4: Oh, excuse me, Miss Andrews. Mr. Broadway?
1: Sure. What's the matter, cutie?
3: Oh, nothing. Looks like a nice guy?
1: Yeah, he does.
3: Things must be getting pretty tough for Herbie when he has to tout a guy like that.
1: Yeah, I guess so.
3: I hate the whole thing, Broadway. I hate it.
1: I... But maybe someday...
3: Yeah, maybe someday. But there's an awful lot of corners to turn first.
1: Well, the horse Herbie gives Professor Woodley wins. And Herbie sings his bad luck because he does not have a big better instead of Woodley. But it is better than nothing. That same night, it seems Herbie invites Woodley to eat with us. We are finished eating, and Herbie goes off to see what's good for the next day. I am paying no attention to much of anything until I hear Professor Woodley say...
4: No, I'm a bachelor, Miss Andrews.
3: You must get pretty lonesome.
4: Well, not exactly. I have my work. It keeps me pretty busy. I have my home...
3: Home? You have a home?
4: Well, a lot of people wouldn't call it much of a home, but I like it. It's my own.
3: Yeah. Your own. Where is it?
4: Princeton. Fairly close to the university.
3: Uh-huh. Well, I guess there's not much excitement, is there?
4: Not real excitement, no.
3: But you like it?
4: Yes. Yes, I do.
3: What about your home? You live alone?
4: I have a housekeeper.
3: Oh. Nobody else?
4: No, no one.
3: What kind of house you got?
4: Just a small white one.
3: It's got green shutters?
4: Why, yes. How did you know?
3: Oh, I don't know. And what kind of vines grow over it?
4: Why, this is the most amazing thing I've ever heard. You couldn't possibly know all this.
3: Well, that's what you think, Professor.
4: Yes, but you've never seen me before.
3: I've seen the house.
4: Oh, you're joking.
3: I wish I was, Professor. I wish I was.
4: Broadway, is she joking with me?
1: She's not kidding you, Professor.
4: Why, it's really astonishing. Go on, Miss Andrews. What else?
3: I don't see any more.
4: Oh, please. I hope I haven't offended you.
3: No.
4: But you were so accurate in your description.
3: Forget it, Professor. There are a million and one little white houses with green shutters and vines. But they all belong to somebody else.
1: And that is all the talk about white houses and green shutters. But I notice that Professor Woodley looks more at Cutie than he does before. And she looks at him, too, like she has seen a man for the first time. Well, it comes up a few more days, and it is late afternoon, and Herbie comes rushing in to where Cutie and me are sitting.
2: Cutie, Broadway, this is it.
1: Huh? What do you say?
3: What's got into you, Herbie?
2: Listen, Professor Woodley.
3: What about him?
2: Here we are thinking he is a two-buck bet. But listen, I catch a quick look in his wallet today. You know what I see?
1: No, what do you see?
2: The guy has got big bills back to back. He is loaded.
3: So what?
2: So what? Broadway, she asks, so what?
1: Well, so do I, as a matter of fact.
2: Look, you two, use your heads. I am looking for a citizen with enough cabbies to lay a big bet so we can clean up. I find him, and you ask, so what? You crazy?
3: Lay off the guy, Herbie.
2: What?
3: He's a nice guy.
2: He's Santa Claus.
3: Sure, you pick one of your hot horses, get him to lay his money. What if the horse loses?
2: I got a horse that can't lose, breezing along.
1: That is a good horse.
2: And he is right. Look, all we got to do is con Woodley into the bet.
3: You're figuring on getting him to put up his whole bankroll?
2: Why not? If he wins, I get a split, a good one.
3: And if he loses?
2: So he loses. What's it to you?
3: Well? Nothing, I guess.
2: Okay. You're always yammering about that joint with the shutters. Okay. Here's our chance to grab it.
3: We had a million chances before.
2: And this is another one. Cutie, this time we take it.

0: And now, back to the Damon Runyon Theater and the famous story, Pick the Winner.
1: So, that is that. Herbie has it all figured to con the professor into putting his role on breezing along. I know Judy does not like this because, by now, she is more than somewhat interested in Woody. But Herbie is pretty excited, and he remembers something I tell him. I wish I never told him, because he is going to use it to con Professor Woodley.
2: That makes it perfect, Broadway. Just perfect.
1: Look, Herbie, maybe there's all the money he has.
2: So what? I ain't got a red cent. I see my chance to make a fast pitch. What do you want me to do, throw it out the window?
1: Judy does not like any part of it.
2: She will. Look, you tell me the professor is wild when she tells him about his house.
1: So?
2: So? When she tells him she has a dream about breezing along.
1: Herbie, that guy is not a dope. You think he's going to fall for that?
2: No. He falls for Cutie.
1: Do not do it, Heidi.
2: Since when is it any of your business?
1: I guess it is not.
2: You guess right. Okay. Cutie tells him...
3: Cutie tells who what?
2: Hiya, Cutie. Listen, I got it all worked out.
3: What have you got worked out?
2: Woodley's a cinch to listen to you. Now, all you got to do is tell him you had a dream about breezing along.
3: You fool. Do you think he'll go for that?
2: Play it right and he will. You don't mention the horse, just something about wind and stuff like that. Make it look good.
3: You've got a pretty slim idea about his brain.
2: But a pretty fat idea about you and him.
3: What's that crack for?
2: What do you think? Every time he looks at you, he drips sugar. You do, too.
3: Cut that out, Herbie.
2: You and a professor.
1: Do not talk like that, Herbie.
2: Who asked for you?
1: Let her alone.
2: Shut up. Is it any of your business?
3: He's right, Broadway. It's between me and him. You were going to say something, Herbie?
2: Want me to?
3: Why not?
2: Okay. You and him don't mix, Judy. He's Princeton.
3: I'm 42nd Street. Is that it?
2: And there's nothing wrong with it as long as you don't step off.
3: Shut up.
2: No, I won't. Figure how you'd look at Princeton. That'd be good for a lot of laughs, wouldn't it?
3: Please. Please.
2: Think about it for a while. Think hard, Judy.
1: You maybe want me to leave, kid?
3: No. No, Broadway.
1: I am very sorry I hear all this.
3: How can a guy be so right, Broadway?
1: Herbie, right?
3: Yeah. Me, Mrs. Princeton, with a white house and green shutters.
1: Look, cutie, what are you going to do?
3: Do? Play it his way.
1: Of course, breezing along is a good horse. Maybe he will win.
3: Maybe.
1: And if he does, maybe he'll get a good split.
3: And me? I lose either way, Broadway. I lose either way.
1: I know what Cutie means. If the horse loses, she is a part of cunning Professor Woodley into losing his money. If Reason Along wins, then Herbie has got his stake, and she is stuck with him. Well, it comes up the next day, and Herbie has got Professor Woodley to have breakfast with us. And the scene is as follows.
2: Say, Professor.
4: Hmm? Oh, yes, Herbie.
2: You say you're a professor of psychology? That is right?
4: Yes, why?
2: Well, maybe you know something about dreams.
4: Well, in what way?
2: Cutie tells me when I see her this morning that she has had a funny dream last night. Is that right, Cutie? You hear me, Cutie?
3: Yes, I heard you.
4: What was the dream, Miss Andrews?
3: Nothing much.
4: Oh, maybe you'd rather not talk about it.
2: But she would. Go ahead, Cutie. Tell us.
3: I dreamt I was walking along Flagler Boulevard when a wind started to blow in from the north. It was a cold, hard wind, and then...
4: Yes? What then?
3: A horse ran across in front of me, and that's all.
2: What do you make of it, Professor?
4: Oh, it's hard to say. A dream like that can mean any number of things.
2: You know, Cutie has a lot of dreams. Sometimes what she dreams come true. Like that house of yours, Professor.
4: Oh, yes. Yes, she told me what it was like, and I'm sure she never saw it before.
2: Yeah. Hey!
4: What's the matter, Herbie?
2: Hey, I just happened to think. there is a horse in the fifth today, a horse named Breezing Along.
4: So?
2: Don't you get it? Wind, breeze, horse, cutie's dream, Breezing Along.
4: Herbie, that's a little far-fetched, isn't it?
2: No, it's not. Look, Professor, let's play the hunch.
4: You're asking me to bet on a horse on the strength of a dream?
2: Why not? It's better than just a hunch. And Breezing Along is a good horse. And he figures to go to the post at a little better than 3-1.
4: I'm afraid you can't talk me into it, Herbie.
2: Look, put a bet on him. I got him all handicapped. He can't lose. Not after that dream.
4: It was a very convenient dream, wasn't it?
3: Convenient dream, Professor?
4: Yes, very. Would you advise me to bet on the horse, Miss Andrews?
2: Sure she would, Professor. That right, cutie?
3: If I had any money, I'd bet it all on Breezing Along.
4: All right. I'll bet. How much, Herbie?
2: How much can you put on it?
4: I have $5,000.
2: On you?
4: No, in the bank here. I'll put up half of it.
2: It's a deal. Of course, I expect a little split for my tip.
4: Yes, I understand that.
2: Okay, you wait here. I'll get a form sheet, and I'll find out what the odds are going to be.
4: Do you have very many dreams like this one, Miss Andrews?
3: No. Let's forget it.
4: Broadway.
5: Yeah?
4: That $5,000 is all the money I have in the world. Even losing only half of it would be rather bad.
5: Well, look, Professor, you can still change your mind.
4: But Miss Andrews advised me to place the bet because of her dream. I'm sure she wouldn't tell me to do such a thing if she...
3: Forget it.
4: Of course. You know, I've never believed in hunches before. But I do believe that there are times when odd, peculiar things happen. Your dream, for example, Miss Andrews. It's really very odd that you should have described it as you did.
3: What's funny about it? I told it like I dreamt it.
4: Yes, but you... Well, never mind. Maybe I should forget my training, scientific training, and play the hunch.
5: Is that what you are going to do?
4: Yes, Broadway. That is exactly what I'm going to do. Because of Miss Andrews.
3: Okay. Play it. Play it, you sucker, all the way. Maybe you don't know that Herbie never won a big bet in his life. He's a jinx, a hoodoo. You'll end up in the rain if you go along with him. Out in the rain with no coat, no umbrella. Play it his way. Go ahead. See if I care.
5: Are you still going through with it, Professor Woodley?
4: Yes, Broadway. Now more than ever, I'm going to play my hunch.
5: And he does. He goes to the bank, and when he comes out, he hands Herbie 2,500 potatoes. But it is a very funny thing that he does not go to the track with us. And we do not see Cutie that afternoon either. But Herbie does not care because he figures he is all to the good. However, Breezing Along loses, and a 20-1 shot cops the race. Herbie cannot believe his bad luck. Then we go back to the hotel, and the first thing Herbie does is go see Cutie.
2: This is very funny. She does not show up at the track. She does not answer the door.
5: Well, try the door.
2: Hmm? Oh, yeah. It's open. Cutie? Cutie? Hey! Cutie! Broadway.
5: What is the matter?
2: Look, all the stuff's gone. She does a run-out. How do you like that? She does a run-out on me.
5: Maybe she is very tired of waiting for something, Herbie.
2: For what? Someday I was going to make a stake. I have bad luck today, or I'd have it right now.
5: Herbie.
2: What?
5: Maybe you better read this note.
2: What note?
5: It is right here on the dresser.
2: Let me see. So she's going to marry the professor. Okay. Letter.
5: You are not sure?
2: Me? Nah. If I ever get your chance, you'll come back.
5: I am not so sure.
2: Why shouldn't you?
5: I do not know right now. But I think you are wrong, Hayden. Now, you may think that is the end of the story, but it is not. Because the payoff comes later when we are back in New York.
1: And what the payoff is, I will tell you in a minute.

0: Well, Peavy and I get back to New York when Herbie manages to hit one good race, and we get the fifth. Then I do not see him for almost a week, until one night I am sitting in Mindy's, when who comes in but Herbie. He sits down and speaks as follows.
1: Broadway, today I hear from Mr. and Mrs. Professor Woodley.
0: Huh? You what?
1: I get a letter from them.
0: And what does it say?
1: Look, there is a check for $1,000. Now, it is a cashier's check, so I know it is good.
0: They send you a check for $1,000?
1: That is right. And do you know why?
0: I wish I did. But you tell me.
1: You remember the dream I cook up for Cutie to tell the professor so I can con him into a bet?
0: Oh, sure. The one about the cold wind from the north and the horse?
1: That is the one. Well, the professor plays a hunch about that dream.
0: Now, wait a minute. He gives you the money to bet on breezing along.
1: Sure. But the other half he plays on another horse.
0: But he does not know one horse from another.
1: But he bets, and he wins. On a 20-to-1 shot in the same race that breezing along is in.
0: Now, wait a minute. Where does he get the tip? Besides, he guesses that the dream is a phony.
1: Sure, sure. But listen to this. I will read you something from the letter. I thought it rather peculiar that Miss Andrews, now Mrs. Woodley, should describe a cold north wind. That same morning, I had looked at the entries for the races and had seen the name Mistral. I played the hunch. The horse won. So, I am sending you our check for $1,000 in the hope you will not think too harshly of us.
0: Mistral? Mistral? I do not get it.
1: I do not get it either. Until I look in the dictionary and see that mistral means...
0: Yeah, what?
1: A cold north wind.
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Damon Runyon Theater with John Brown as Broadway is directed by Richard Sandville, and the story is adapted for radio by Russell Hughes. Vern Carstensen is in charge of production. This is a Mayfair production.

0: Inside every Cape Plum, there's a nice clean stone asking to be let out. There's a very sweet sound to Cape Plums when you have them for afters.
1: I'm crunching my polo, dear Liza, dear Liza. I'm crunching my polo, dear Liza, crunching.
2: The nicest thing about the mint with the hole is that it's smooth and never crumbles. You can eat polo without other people hearing. Try sucking them, dear Henry.
1: I can't. I've already crunched them all.
3: Hello, sir.
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3: Oh.
4: Lovely, isn't it? 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
5: Magic.
6: Yeah.
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2: I hope you're not hungry, dear Henry, dear Henry. 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
1: Well, that's a nice thing, isn't it? After I've been working...
2: Henry, I've got me secret supply.
1: You don't mean...
2: Polo mints.
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0: have gun, will travel. Starring Mr. John Daner as Paladin. San Francisco, 1875. The Carlton Hotel, headquarters of a man called Paladin.
1: Come in.
2: Mr. Paladin?
1: Hello, hey boy.
2: Oh, look like you are ready for trouble.
1: Yes, I'm leaving right now.
2: You go on most interesting job?
1: No. This is just a routine business matter. I have to see a man in Mexico, then deliver some papers to Tucson, Arizona. No, I'm going to take it easy, relax. Maybe look in on some old friends down that way.
2: Oh, I bring these shirts my cousin Lee Sing wash and iron for you.
1: Thanks, hey boy. Oh, did you tell your cousin about the starch in the cup?
2: Oh, you saw.
1: Good, let's see. Oh, hey, boy, there's more starch than ever in these cups.
2: Oh, you saw, Mr. Paladin.
1: But I thought you said you told him.
2: Oh, yes, sir, but is the opinion of my cousin Lee Sing that most essential for cups is plenty starch.
1: But what about my opinion?
2: My cousin Lee Sing, very obstinate man.
1: Yes, but hey, boy...
2: One might say Lee Sing, cussed, mulish, and of extreme stubborn nature.
1: All right. All right, hey, boy, I guess I get the idea. Just put the shirts in the drawer, please.
2: Yes, sir. Oh, up to Mexico, eh?
1: Uh-huh. On my way.
2: Well, adios.
1: What's that?
2: Adios.
1: Adios, hey boy.
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0: 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When my business in Mexico was completed, I crossed the border into Arizona. My destination, Tombstone. I rode easy through the pleasant roll of the hills and valleys of the somber Dragoon Mountains and finally into Bedlam. I expected to find activity, but nothing like this. Tombstone was swarming with men, swaggering and boisterous men in groups and men alone, lolling in the sun, sleeping off drunks. Along the walks, the wagons and horses were lined up solid, and it was almost impossible to guide my way through the moving crowds in the streets, but eventually I reached the Alhambra Saloon Bar and a glass of cold beer.
1: Huh?
0: Hey.
1: What do you know?
0: Clay, how are you? I was planning to look you up.
1: Oh, it's been a long time.
0: It sure has. Hey, you got a busy town here, Sheriff.
1: Awful, ain't it? Been this way for a week. More coming in every day.
0: What's going on?
1: New strike up on Mule Mountain.
0: Uh-huh.
1: You planning to stay a while, Paladin?
0: No, I'm afraid not. I had business across the border. I'm headed now for Tucson.
1: Too bad. I could use you.
0: Expecting trouble?
1: Oh, just the usual. When you get this many men on the loose.
2: Now, wait a minute.
3: You heard me.
2: Are you accusing me?
3: Just go on.
0: Sounds like there might be a little trouble brewing at that poker table over there.
2: Just talking to me like that.
1: You wait here.
3: Go on, play.
4: All right, boys. What's the trouble?
2: I ain't taking a guff from no smart aleck weasel lad, Texan.
3: You watch it, mister. You're going to get more than guff.
2: Now, hold it, fellas. You ain't dry behind the ears yet. You giving me that big talk?
3: Talk? Huh. I'll show you. I don't nobody move. You hear me? Nobody. I'm getting out of here.
0: I don't think so. That's my gun you backed into. You should know you can't cover a crowd like this with one six-shooter. Now drop it.
3: You shoot, mister. I'll squeeze this trigger going down. Somebody else will get it, too.
0: Drop it.
3: No, I...
1: Thank you, Paladin.
0: I'm afraid I brought that gun butt down on him pretty hard.
1: Yeah, he's out cold.
0: He's scared. And I figure a scared man is a dangerous one. What? Clay, your shoulder. One of his slugs get you?
1: No, this ain't nothing. But Jim Akins there needs a doctor real bad. One of you men get the doc, will you? Tell him to hurry. Frank, you and Bob, you get this kid across the street to the jail. Tell Sam to lock him up.
0: You better see the doctor yourself, Clay. Looks to me like that shoulder's torn pretty bad.
1: Sure, I'm going to be a lot of good in this town, ain't I? Keeping law and order with my gun arm out of commission. Paladin, I'd be much obliged if you could see your way clear to do me a favor.
0: What's that, Clay?
1: Well, I know you have to get to Tucson, but will you let me pin a badge on you for as long as you're here?
0: You really do need help, don't you, Clay?
1: Sure beginning to look like it.
0: Well... All right.
1: Thanks. As soon as I get patched up, we'll go over and swear you in. Jim Akins had a lot of friends in town. If he dies, there's apt to be...

0: a problem for anyone, even doctors. And when constipation occurs, it's interesting to see just what doctors consider important about a laxative they might use or recommend. 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

0: My first official act as a deputy sheriff of Cochise County was to register the prisoner. His name was Whitey Hale. He was from Texas. He was 20 years old, and he was scared. My second official act was to settle back in Clay's chair, drop my feet on his desk, and wait for something to happen. It did. Not exactly what I expected. I saw her first through the window, her tinted red hair piled high, bearing down on the office at a full trot. Rosie Dugan, faro dealer at the Crystal Palace and one of my favorite women. All 200 pounds of her. Rosie! Well, Rosie.
1: Paladin, honey. Well, when did you get in town? Long time no see.
0: How are you, Rosie?
1: What are you doing behind that desk wearing that star? Where's the sheriff?
0: He's at the doctor's office. He'll be back. Sit down, Rosie.
1: You know something, dearie? One of these days I'm going to get myself dolled up and come out there to Frisco to see you.
0: Are you?
1: You and me are going to rip that town wide open.
0: Yeah.
1: How about that, huh?
0: That's the date, Rosie. What do you want with the sheriff?
1: You got a guy locked up in your clink here named Whitey Hale.
0: Yeah? What do you want with him?
1: I got his wife over to my place.
0: His wife?
1: Yeah, I've been out of town a couple of weeks. I just got back on the stage. This kid was riding with me. Come all the way from Texas, she did. Nice little thing, pretty, but awful skinny. Well, I saw she wasn't feeling too good, and then by the time we got here, she was real sick. I mean, serious sick. So I took her to my place.
0: Another stray kitten, huh? Did Hale know she was coming?
1: No, poor little kid. She was figuring how she was going to surprise him. I tried to get the doc for her, but seems he's busy. I hear how Jim Akins got himself shot.
0: Yeah.
1: Well, she keeps asking for this husband of hers, so how about the guy? Can I bail him out, huh?
0: I'm afraid not, Rosie.
1: What do you mean? What's the charge?
0: Maybe murder.
1: Murder? No. Hey, wait. This Whitey Hale, this ain't the one that shot Jim Akins.
0: Mm-hmm.
1: Uh-oh. Hey, have you seen the crowd gathered out in front of Doc's place?
0: Yeah. Doc's working hard to try to keep Akins alive.
1: Yeah, but if he don't make it, that there crowd ain't going to say, too bad, amen, and go home. No, sir. When a crowd like that starts getting itself worked up to lynch a man, no.
0: And they won't take him.
1: Well, what am I going to tell that little girl?
0: Rosie, don't tell her anything. Akins isn't dead yet.
1: Oh, that's good. Uh-oh. Don't be too sure. Look out the window. Here comes the sheriff.
0: Yeah. He doesn't look too happy, does he? Clay?
2: Akins died. Doc did all he could.
1: Oh, that's too bad.
2: Well, hello, Rosie.
1: That crowd, do they know?
2: Doc's gonna keep it quiet as long as he can. But they'll find out.
0: You're really worried, huh?
2: Paladin, I told you Akins had a lot of friends. Well, I'll bet in that crowd gathered out there, half the men never knew Akins. A third of them never even heard of him. They joined up with that mob just for fun.
1: The strangers in town, huh?
2: That's what scares me. My own people I might be able to handle.
0: You don't think we could stand them off?
2: No, I don't. And they're really working themselves up. I know the signs. I won't have a lynching. I worked too hard to establish respect for the law in this town.
0: Can I do anything to help, Clay?
2: I was thinking, Paladin. Maybe you ought to get on with your trip to Tucson.
0: What do you mean?
2: I'd like to authorize you to transport the prisoner to the marshal there. To hold until this town simmers down.
0: I see.
2: Sure would help me. But it's a mighty big responsibility.
0: All right, Clay. I'll do it.
2: Thanks. I appreciate that. Now we'll have to make plans and move real careful.
1: Yeah, you know, you got to figure your time. Just how long it's going to take that mob to drink up the courage it needs.
2: Mm-hmm. Rosie, why don't you poke around the saloon?
1: All right.
2: You keep your ears open. Let us know how the talk's going.
1: Sure. Well, Paladin, I guess there ain't much we can do about that poor little girl right now, huh?
0: I'm afraid not, Rosie.
1: Oh, it's a stinking shame. Just a dirty, stinking shame. Well, I'll see you men later.
2: Goodbye, Rosie.
0: Yeah, bye, Rosie.
2: Well, Paladin, guess you might as well let the prisoner know what's going on.
0: Yeah, I guess so.
2: I'll get a wire ready to send to the marshal's office.
0: All right. Whiting.
3: Yes, sir?
0: Akins died.
3: No. I didn't aim to kill him. He was golden.
0: You shot him. He was unarmed. That's murder.
3: No, I didn't
0: mean... I'm taking you to Tucson.
3: Why? What do you mean?
0: You might as well know. Feeling seems to be running a little high in town.
3: You saying they're fixing to take me?
0: They won't do it, Whitey. We won't give them the chance.
3: You know something? I've been sitting here in this old cell thinking about how my old man, he's all the time telling me I weren't no good. Born to hang, he used to say.
0: Well, there's a chance your old man was right. But if you hang, it's going to be through dupe.

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0: The sheriff got horses and gear ready for us and hid them in a draw beyond the far edge of town. Whitey and I walked along a back trail to reach them, down a bluff and through a mile and a half stretch of brushy desert. The going was slow, and we were silent most of the way. Yeah. Now, this is a long way around, but we had to do it.
4: Mr. Paladin, what are they going to do to me in Tucson?
0: They'll hold you for trial.
4: Will they hang me?
0: Well, that's up to the courts to decide. Now, hold up. There's the wash. The horses ought to be waiting for us in those willows over there off the trail. We'll be... Hey, wait. Listen.
4: That's a team and wagon.
0: And it's heading right down the road where the horses are hidden. Stay back. Huh. That's Rosie. Come on.
5: Paladin.
0: Rosie. What is it?
5: You gotta come with me.
0: What are you talking about? We have to get away from here as fast as possible.
5: Whitey?
4: Yes, ma'am?
5: I'm sorry there ain't time to break this to you gentle, but your wife's to my place, and she needs to see you.
4: Emily? She's in Texas. She's sick.
5: No, she's in Tombstone, but she's sick all right. Paladin, the doc come in to see this little kid. She ain't gonna live through the night.
4: Emily? You talking about my Emily?
5: Of course, she don't know about Whitey's trouble here. She keeps asking for him. I figure she ought to see him.
0: Rosie, Hale's a prisoner.
5: He's also that little gal's husband.
0: No, but this is official business. The minute we left that jail, it became my responsibility to see that he gets to the authorities in Tucson.
5: Oh, come on, Paladin. You got your responsibilities as a human being, too.
4: I gotta see him. She can't die. She's the only one ever in my life thought good about me.
5: Look, Buster, I don't give a hoot nor a holler about you neither. It's that little gal I'm thinking about. Come on now, climb in the wagon, you two. We'll go to my place the back way. Nobody'll know about this.
0: Rosie, we can't.
5: Paladin!
0: Climb in the wagon, Whitey. When we got to Rosie's little house on the edge of town, she took Whitey Hale into his wife. Then we waited in the front room. After a long while, Whitey came out of the bedroom.
5: How is she, Whitey?
6: Emily's dead.
5: Oh, that's a shame.
0: I'm real sorry to hear that, Whitey.
5: Paladin.
6: His gun was in Emily's fangs. I gave it to her when we were back in Texas.
0: You'll have to give me that gun. You're still my prisoner.
6: No. I ain't going to Tucson with you, Paladin.
0: Give me the gun, Whitey.
6: Now, don't come towards me. I don't want to kill you, but it wouldn't make much difference now. I'm leaving this town.
5: Oh, don't do this, Whitey.
0: You won't get very far.
6: You'll see. Now, just stand right where you are. I'm going out the back door. You try to follow me, I'll kill you.
0: Oh, Whitey, don't.
6: I got it. Don't try to stop me.
0: Whitey, stop. Stay here, Rosie. Whitey?
6: I

0: Whitey, why did you do this?
1: I guess it's best this way. Fallon, Emily and me ought to be together. Did you see to that?
0: Yes, Whitey.
1: I showed him, didn't I? Paul always said I was born to hang. I guess I should.
0: Yes, Whitey. I guess you did.

0: Miss Saladin, good morning.
1: Hello, Miss Wong.
0: Oh, boy, say you come back last night. Did you have most relaxing trip this time?
1: Well, no, it didn't quite work out that way.
0: Oh, that's too bad. But it was wonderful having you back at Carlton Hotel.
1: Thank you, Miss Wong.
0: You room all clean now. Oh, Miss Wong, fine soiled shirt. Make into bundle. Leave in closet.
1: Oh, yes, thank you.
0: Thank you.
1: Oh, Miss Wong, is there anyone you could recommend to do up these shirts for me?
0: Oh, yes, my cousin, Lee Sing.
1: Your cousin?
0: My cousin.
1: Well, I thought Lee Sing was Hayboy's cousin.
0: Oh, Lee Sing, everybody's cousin. Lee Sing, very nice, but he
1: is a man with a mind of his own.
0: Oh, yes, you know Lee Sing?
1: I think I'm beginning to. Miss Wong, I know you're awfully busy, but do you suppose you could find time to do up those shirts for me?
0: Yes, I'd be most happy to.
1: Well, fine.
0: Fine.
1: Now, look, Miss Wong, about the cuffs. I don't like starch.
0: Oh, Mr. Paladin, most essential for cuffs is plenty starch.
1: Oh.
0: Oh.
1: Oh, yes, Miss Wong. I suppose you're quite right.
0: Oh, quite right.

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Featured in the cast were Bartlett Robinson, Harry Bartell, Joseph Cranston, and Betty Gard. 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
3: And White Rain.
2: 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And here he is, the one, the only...
3: The chance for each of our couples to win $2,000. And if they're lucky, maybe somebody will leave here tonight with $10,000. They may win it, but they'd be lucky if they leave here with it. Now, if any of our couples say the secret word, the duck will float down here and we'll pay him $100. This is the word right here. Okay, duck, on your way. All right, George, who's first for prom?
4: Well, Groucho, Miss Grace Quinn and Mr. Paul Lindemann are standing by to talk to you. So, folks, would you come in, please, and meet... Groucho Marx.
3: Welcome to You Bet Your Life. Say the secret word, and you each get an extra $50. It's a common word, something you always have with you. You selected facts about no-no. Paul Lindemann and Grace Quinn, eh?
5: Lindemann.
3: You can come out from behind that ambush now. I don't know who you're hiding from, but you're successful now. Now, Grace, did you come to the show tonight with a boyfriend?
6: No.
3: You didn't, eh? You mean you're here all alone?
6: My mother's with me.
3: This is your mother? Where are you from, Grace?
6: Brooklyn, New York.
3: Brooklyn, eh?
6: I lived in Miami for a while. We moved down there when I was about 6, and I lived in Havana, Cuba. And I went back to New York. I lived in Chicago. I stayed there for a while, in San Francisco and Las Vegas, and now I'm in Los Angeles.
3: Well,
6: I get around.
3: Are you on the lam? You sure do get around. I'll get around to you in a minute, please. Mother or no mother. Where's your mother?
6: She's out in the audience.
3: Out there? Would you like to go to a movie with Mr. Lindemann? Someplace in Australia?
6: Where'd you like?
3: Mr. Lindemann, I'm only kidding you. Actually, I think you have a very nice-looking face.
5: Thank you.
3: However, since I've never seen your face, this is pure conjecture on my part. How is it you got all your hair on the lower half of your face? None up above on the roof. You know, if you stood on your head, you'd look exactly like John L. Lewis.
5: Shall I show you this?
3: What?
5: Shall I show you?
3: Show me what?
5: Stand on my head.
3: You stand on your head? You look like a field of waving corn down there. These contestants, they'll do anything. I don't mean this one. Say, that was a pretty good trick, Paul. How old are you?
5: I'm 70 years old.
3: 70 years
5: old? That's right.
3: Most people that age are lucky to be standing on their feet. You have a lot of energy for a man of your age. What do you attribute it to?
5: Oh, Groucho, it's good food. Take a hot bath every morning.
3: Do you stand on your head in the shower?
5: No.
3: Now, where do you do this?
5: In the room. You want me to show you?
3: What about this...
5: Oh,
3: think he's a spy from CBS.
6: Elvis Presley.
3: You know what she said? That's the end of Elvis Presley. do you always carry that paraphernalia around with you?
5: No, only on USO shows.
3: Oh, you go on USO shows right. Standing on your head?
5: That's
3: huh?
5: right.
3: Where are you from?
5: I'm from Pennsylvania.
3: Really? Is that so? Well, whereabouts in Pennsylvania are you?
5: Well, near Egypt.
3: You see, I shouldn't have asked him to stand on his head. You lived in a town called Egypt in Pennsylvania, is that right?
5: I was born near Egypt.
3: Have you had a job, Paul?
5: Yes. I'm employed at the United States Naval Air Station, Miramar.
3: Grace, are you employed?
6: Yes, I'm a model.
3: You're a model? Mm-hmm. I assume you've got an eye peeled for a man, Grace?
6: Oh, well...
3: And the other eye peeled for another man? What kind of a man would you like to marry?
6: Well, I like...
3: Somebody like me?
6: I like
3: You don't like my type, huh?
6: You're just darling, but I like Italians. I like them
3: You
6: tall.
3: Like Italians? My brother Chico is an Italian. And then there's Harpo. He doesn't talk at all. Now, you say this ideal man of yours, he must be Italian. Why is that, dear Grace?
6: Just like Italians.
3: You like him smooth
6: tall
3: and suave,
6: dark.
3: Huh? Yeah, it's true. Italians are like that. Rudolph Valentino was Italian. Still, on the other hand, so was Durante. Now, this is just pure speculation on your part, Grace. Have you ever known anybody who married an Italian?
6: Well, my aunt married a few of them. She says they're okay.
3: Foolish to argue with an expert like that, huh? Paul, I better get back to you. Now, don't stand on your head now, right?
5: All right.
3: Just hold it for a while, huh? You say you're 70 years old. You're a very youthful 70, Paul. I thought you were around 50. Do you have any plans for the future?
5: I would like to be on TV, Groucho.
3: Now, what do you think this is, a bowling alley?
5: I mean, TV shows for a living. This is Entertainment Tonight.
3: What do you have in mind for television? Do you have some kind of an act prepared?
5: Like I do on USO work, acrobatic and monologue.
3: Well, could you do a little for us here?
5: Upside down?
3: Well, now, what do you do while you're upside down?
7: Groucho?
3: Yes?
7: Professor Fetterman?
3: Yes?
7: My partner here, and citizens of the world.
3: Arise. Well, that's very good, Paul. Huh? Wonderful act. I predict you'll be a sensation on radio.
5: Thank you.
3: Television, too. Well, I'd like to go on talking to you, especially you, Grace. But you're not interested in me, and I can take a hint. But I'm sure you're both interested in winning some money, aren't you?
5: Yes,
3: so let's play You Bet Your Life. Just as soon as George Fenneman takes 30 seconds for gentle white rain.
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3: is right.
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6: Alabama,
3: that's right.
4: You're
3: Alabama.
4: Halfway to $1,000.
3: What state is nicknamed the Buckeye State?
6: Ohio.
3: Ohio is correct.
8: One more and you'll have $1,000.
3: Are you going to give him a big kiss if you win this money, Zyko? I mean, if you can find... Okay. In what state do you find Harper's Ferry, site of the Arsenal Seas by John Brown?
6: Virginia. Virginia?
3: No, I'm sorry. You were flirting with it. It's West Virginia.
8: Well, you have one wrong.
3: All right, now,
8: don't get another one wrong in a row or you're out of the game.
3: Off what state do you find Storm Toss Cape Hatteras?
5: No, North Carolina. No, it's up in the north. It's supposed to be Maine.
6: You say it this time, I'm afraid.
5: I say Maine.
3: No, you're a long ways off. It's North Carolina.
8: Well, you got two wrong in a row.
3: You missed two in a row, so you're... we don't want you to go away broke. Now, just a moment. I'm going to ask you one more question for $100. What state has the same name as the Mississippi River?
5: Mississippi.
3: New Jersey is right. Sorry you didn't win more, but thanks anyway for coming out here tonight. I'm sorry. You had a good chance. You had three of them. You're all right.
4: Now we're going to depart from our regular show and take you on a tour of the world-famous art gallery, the Louvre, in Paris.
9: What's the matter with you, Harpo? That's one of the most beautiful ladies in the whole world. The hair? What's the matter with the hair? The hair seems like a mop? Why? She don't got a creamy prom? What's so special about a

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She's a whip. Farmers are really creamy permanent. And a creamy promise she'll last longer than any other home permanent.

0: Oh, look at the hair. She's a softer like a silk. And look at the way the wave is. She's a bouncer back every time. Hey, lady, wouldn't you like your wave behavior like this?
1: Get yourself a creamy prom.
2: That's a very good cartoon. You know those fellas look almost human? All right, George, who's next for prom?
3: Well, Groucho, Mr. Bill LaFollette and Mrs. Hilda Grenier are waiting to talk to you.
2: They are, eh?
3: Would you come in, folks, and meet Groucho Marx?
2: How do you know I want him in here? Welcome to You Bet Your Life. Say the secret word and you each get an extra $50. It's a common word, something you see every day. Bill LaFollette, you were a senator, weren't you? Were you related to Senator LaFollette or LaFollette?
4: Senator LaFollette, Groucho, in Wisconsin, was about a fourth cousin of mine.
2: Oh. You're a fine, upstanding fellow, and you keep upstanding for a few minutes while I get acquainted with this kid over here. Hilda Grenier, eh? Yes. You're a very attractive girl. Where are you from, Hilda?
5: Well, from the county of Kent, in England.
2: Kent, that's where they make hair brushes, isn't it?
5: No, that's the man who makes them.
2: Oh, is that the man?
5: Yeah.
2: Kent, huh? Well, where is Kent?
5: It is south of England.
2: What do you do to keep busy here, Hilda?
5: Well, I'm a technical consultant in the movies.
2: Oh, really,
5: eh? Yes.
2: You mean you're an expert on popcorn machines? I'm glad I finally got a chance to meet somebody like you, Hilda. Why can't we get more butter on our popcorn?
5: I don't know anything about popcorn.
2: I'd like an honest answer.
5: I don't know anything about popcorn.
2: Oh, you don't? Well, I do. And they only put half as much butter on as they did before television.
5: The only thing I've done with it is thread it for Christmas trees.
2: What is your job with the movies?
5: Well, it is advising on... Is it historical pictures?
2: Elizabeth the Queen?
5: Elizabeth the Queen and Young Bess.
2: Young
5: Becky
2: Bess?
5: Becky Sharp.
2: What sort of background do you have that qualifies you as an expert in these matters?
5: Well, I was a royal dresser.
2: A royal dresser?
5: Yes.
2: What do you mean? You were a piece of furniture?
5: No, not exactly, but that's what lots of people think it is.
2: Well, but, who specifically did you get, Hilda? And don't tell me it was Henry VIII.
5: No, it wasn't Henry VIII. It was Charlotte of Prussia, the ex-Kaiser's sister, first.
2: Charlotte, huh?
5: Yes.
2: That was a ruse, wasn't it?
5: No, she
2: was
5: wasn't.
2: Charlotte ruse?
5: She wasn't a ruse.
2: No.
5: She was Prussian.
2: Oh. Well, was she Prussian?
5: And then later, I went to Queen Mary of Great Britain.
2: You did, huh?
5: Yes.
2: Were you sent there by royal command?
5: I was commanded there, yes.
2: You were Queen Mary's dresser,
5: eh? Yeah, it's the executive head of the great wardrobe.
2: Mm-hmm. Could you tell us a little about life in the castle? What went on in the private lives of the king and the queen?
5: I could tell you this, that they were quite a wonderful couple.
2: Well, I'm sure they were.
5: He was a sailor, you know.
2: You mean he wasn't home at all? He was at sea all the time?
5: He was home, but we went to sea.
2: You went to sea what?
5: Yes. Well, we went on battleships and things like that, traveled that
2: way. I thought you went shopping or something. Yeah. Well, what you've told us is very interesting, Hilda. You haven't told us much. You haven't told us the real lowdown that I was expecting.
5: Well, I couldn't do that, Groucho.
2: Well, can't you give us the inside secret
5: stuff about
2: the...
5: I'm writing my own memoirs.
2: You're writing your own memoirs.
5: But, you know, that will be quite impossible to be published.
2: You mean they're never going to be
5: published? Involved, yes, when they're dead. Yeah. After I'm dead, too.
2: Well, I can't wait that long. In fact, my memoirs will be published after I'm gone, too. I'd like to take them along, my memoirs, but they're even too hot for where I'm going. You are Bill LaFollette, and you say you ran for Senate in Wisconsin?
4: No, not quite.
2: No. Well, what did you do? Where are you from? Who are you?
4: Groucho, my home is originally in Crawfordsville, Indiana.
2: Oh.
4: You might have read the book Ben-Hur.
2: Mm-hmm. Yes, I read.
4: Crawfordsville is the home of the author of my
2: book. I read both of the books, Ben-Him and Ben-Hur.
4: Which one did you enjoy the most?
2: I like Ben-Hur the best. Now, do you have a job, Bill?
4: Yes, I'm a clerk in the San Diego post office.
2: Well, I imagine you have my picture posted in a prominent place on your wall, don't you?
4: Yes,
2: I have an agreement with the government that I must get top billing over all those other crooks they have. What do you do for the post office?
4: I work on the window, weigh up their packages, take in their registered mail, take in their notices that they have when they come in to pick up packages.
2: Do you ever open the letters and take out the money? Does anything amusing ever happen around the good old post office?
4: Oh, yes, we have a lot of humorous things.
2: A lot of fun?
4: Yes, uh-huh. We all go out in the lobby every once in a while and laugh at the...
2: customers?
4: Pictures in the... this posted, the wanted men, you know, where you said your picture was. We go out and laugh at those pictures a lot of times.
2: I get more laughs in the post office than I do here. Well, give us a... for example...
4: Well, there was a coincidence just a couple of days ago, Groucho. I had a package that was addressed to Davis, California, in the northern part of the state. And the very next customer that I waited on, in checking to see if the return address was on the package, the very next customer was Mr. Davis. Had one package going to Davis, California. The next package, the center of the package, was Mr. Davis. Another one I might mention is I...
2: Well, that's all... That's... Yep. You mean that's all over? That's the whole thing?
4: You didn't like to try this one here.
2: Have you told this to Mr. Davis?
4: Yes, I told him, uh-huh.
2: And did he laugh at this?
4: Mm-hmm. Yes, he did. Yeah, he was more polite than you.
2: Well, I can understand that. Well, tell us another hot one, huh?
4: All right.
2: That was pretty racy, that one. I don't know if we can get away with that.
4: Let's see if I can get a smile out of you on this one, Groucho. I had a letter in the back end of the post office. The sender of the letter had put the name...
2: This is Mr. Davis again?
4: No. This was Mrs. S.
2: Oh.
4: And instead of having the street address on the letter, the telephone number was there. San Diego, California, the telephone number. Mm-hmm. And I went to the telephone book and checked the name against the telephone number, wrote the correct address on the letter, and it was delivered the next day. But in trying to distribute the letter to the correct carrier, why, going by the telephone number couldn't help us too much. So we had to have a street address.
2: How do you like it so far, Hilda? No wonder those mailmen are always out in the snow and sleet and dead of night. They'll do anything to get away from those jokes around the post office. As a matter of fact, Bill, that was pretty cute. The one you just told me I liked. But I suggest that when you have another one like that, put it in the dead letter office. Now, Bill, I know in a job like yours down at the post office, they're always trading jokes, and I'm always looking for new material. You know? Could you let us in on the latest hot stuff that's making the rounds of your stamp window?
4: Well, if I could, Groucho, I'd like to lay a riddle in your lap.
2: Well, will you remove it at the finish?
4: Yes. What is the difference between a bee and a bank?
2: A bank and a bee. A bank and a bee and a bank. Well, let me think now. A bank and a bee. Okay, I give up. I'm always overdrawn anyway. Eh? What's the difference between a bank and a bee?
4: Well, a bank takes in notes and a piano gives out notes.
2: Piano? You didn't say anything about a piano. You said a bee.
4: I know. There's where you got stung.
2: A piano, huh? A piano. Well, that's a stein way to treat a kindly old quiz master. You are married, aren't you, Bill? Huh?
4: Yes.
2: How does your wife react to these jokes?
4: Well, she,
2: She hasn't gone with Davis up to Montana or something.
4: No, no, she's still down in San Diego.
2: How long have you been married, Bill?
4: 4 months.
2: 4 months? How old are you?
4: 42.
2: Why, you sly rascal, you, huh? Did you have a romantic honeymoon when you got married?
4: We had a very lovely time spending over at Catalina. I had 5 days over at Catalina.
2: Uh-huh. Well, that can be romantic. Did you have an exciting time in your honeymoon? I mean, did you hang around the glass-bottom boat, peeping at the halibut? Just for the halibut? What did you do, Bill?
4: We took the trip on the glass-bottom boat and the tours and saw the island and...
2: What was the most interesting thing about your honeymoon?
4: I think not necessarily the most interesting, one the most humorous, Groucho, was when my wife in San Diego was a school teacher, and on Catalina... She was astounded to find out that the Catalina school system is a subsidiary of the Long Beach school system, 22 miles out in the ocean.
2: And that was the high point of your honeymoon?
4: Well, the humorous thing that happened.
2: what they say, life begins at 40. Apparently, it's all over at 42. Well, Bill, you have an unusual sense of humor. Did you come by this naturally, Bill? He's like Herb Schreiner, yeah.
4: Herb Schreiner's a Hoosier. He's from Indiana.
2: Yes, I know. You sound a little like him, too. Not for those last three jokes, I think. Well, Bill, I kidded you, but it was just in fun. Actually, you're a real nice guy.
4: Yeah.
2: And I'd like to say that it's cheerful, hard-working men like you in the stamp window that are responsible for the post office having a deficit of $760. All right, now let's play You Bet Your Life. River Cities of the World is what you choose. Now, remember, we want one answer between you.
5: Mm-hmm.
2: I'll ask you some questions. If you miss two in a row, you're kaput. If you get four in a row right, you win $1,000. Ready? On what river is the city of Paris, France, located?
4: Seine.
2: Seine, yes. Yeah. I was in Seine once, I was swimming.
3: You have one right, three more right, and you'll have $1,000.
2: On what river is the city of Rome, Italy, located?
4: Tiber.
2: Tiber is right. Tiber. What is the rest of that? Burning bright. How I miss your husband tonight.
3: Two more right, and you'll have $1,000.
2: On what river is the city of Budapest, Hungary, located? That's been in the news. You ought to know that.
4: Danube.
2: Please, no vulgarity. Just give me the name of the river.
3: You're almost there. One more right, and you'll have $1,000.
2: On what river is the city of Mandalay, Burma, located?
5: The Irrawaddy.
2: The Irrawaddy is correct.
3: And you got four in a row right, so you win $1,000.
2: Give her a big kiss. You know, you wouldn't have guessed that without her, would you?
4: No.
2: Well, now you've won $1,000. You can keep it and quit, or you can come back later and try to double your money. You may even get a chance at $10,000 later. So go over and sit down and talk it over. No matter what decision you make, we want to thank you for being on the show.
3: Now, in just 1 minute, we'll see if any of our couples is going to try for the big money.

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1: All right, George, how do we stand on the big question?
2: What about our
1: friend who stood on his head?
2: Well, Mr. Lindemann and his partner, Miss Quinn, miss two in a row, so they don't qualify.
1: Oh. And the next couple?
2: Well, our next couple has come to a parting of the ways.
1: They have?
2: They won, and they have a chance to try. However, Bill LaFollette, the postal employee, will not try. Mrs. Hilda Grenier will try, and here she is right here.
1: Bring on the Greniers. You decide to go with the big question.
3: Yes.
1: If you miss it, you wind up with $500. Now, are you still going to go for the big money?
3: Yes.
1: Oh, you wind up with $250.
3: Yes.
1: Pick a number.
3: Nine.
1: Now, if any number besides the one you pick comes up, this question is worth $1,000.
3: I know. I understand.
1: If your number comes up, this question is worth $10,000. $5,000. Okay. Fly it away.

0: time come on 9. We'd have closed up shop.
1: You're lucky because
0: your number was 9 and it came on 10, so you're now going for $1,000.
1: Yes, all right.
0: You ready?
1: Yes.
0: Alex? And I want one answer between you.
2: Go there.
0: All right, Alexander the Great thought so much of his famous war horse that he caused a city to be built over its grave. For $1,000, what was the name of Alexander's famous horse? You got 15 seconds. Why don't you take a guess?
1: No, I don't want to take even a guess.
0: Well, it's Bucephalus. B-U-C-E-P-H-A-L-U-S.
1: It comes back to me. It doesn't come back to me at all.
0: So you won $250. You've been a charming guest. Thanks for being on our show. You bet your life.
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7: Once upon a time there was an engineer.
8: Choo-choo Charlie was his name, we hear.
7: He had an engine and he sure had fun. 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
9: Charlie says, love my good and plenty. Charlie says, really rings the bell. 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Don't know any other candy that I love so well.
7: Once upon a time there was an engineer.
8: Choo-choo Charlie was his name, we hear.
7: He had an engine and he sure had fun. He used good and plenty candy to make his train run.
9: 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Charlie says, really rings the bell. Charlie says, love my good and plenty. Don't know any other candy that I love so well.
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11: The news that Betty had packed all her clothes, left a note for Doc, and then disappeared was a great shock to Sonny and Buddy. Betty had been their pal, their best friend. And tonight we find our two little adventurers doing everything they can to get the search started quickly, hoping they may be able to find Betty and persuade her to come home. Sonny is telling his mother all about Betty's disappearance. Listen.
12: Mother, mother, Betty's gone.
13: Gone? Gone where?
12: Nobody knows. She just left a note for Dad, pinned to the pillow of her bed, saying she was going away.
13: But why did she leave?
12: Because she thought she was in the way, Mother. She said in her note to Dad that she'd felt for a long time she was standing in the way of your happiness and Dad's.
13: Betty said that?
12: Yes. She often told us that perhaps if she weren't here, you'd forgive Dad and come back to him.
13: But why did Betty think she was standing in the way of my happiness?
12: Well, you see, Mother, Betty knew that she was no relation to us. I mean, blood relation. And when Dad told her a few weeks ago that she was the child of his second wife and that her real father was dead, well, Betty was terribly shocked. And then Dad explained that when Betty's mother was dying, she called for him and told him she wanted Betty brought up as his own child. And Dad promised her that he'd do just what she asked. So you see, Betty feels that Dad's been giving her the attention that really belonged to you and to us.
13: Well, to a certain extent, he has.
12: Yes, and she told us a long time ago that it would be best for everybody if she were out of the way. She said she felt sure that you'd come back to Dad if she weren't here. Oh, Mother, you don't blame Betty for what happened, do you?
13: Blame Betty? Why, of course not. Why should I? Betty was a mere baby when your father adopted her. I was angry with your father because he deserted us and because he would never tell me the real truth about Betty's parents. I had to go out and find the truth myself. But Betty had nothing to do with it. I'm really very sorry for her.
12: Well, Mother, please find Betty and tell her that you're not mad at her.
13: Why, Sonny, how could I find Betty? I have no idea where she is.
12: Well, gee, isn't there any way we can find her? Oh, I'm sure if we could just let Betty know that you're not angry with her, she'd come back.
13: Oh, if she had only talked this over with me before she left.
12: Well, she told us several times she was going to have a long talk with you. But I guess she was afraid. I suppose she thought you didn't like her.
13: But I did like her. And I was very grateful for all she did for my two boys. Oh, if I just knew where to locate Betty, I would write and tell her just how I feel.
12: Well, the sheriff's gone to the International Bridge to see if she's crossed and gone back to the States.
13: And where is Buddy?
12: Well, he's gone with the sheriff.
13: Well, how would the customs men know Betty? Hundreds of people cross the bridge every day.
12: Yeah, but the customs men know Betty because she's talked to them lots of times about getting Dad out of the smuggling charge.
13: And where is your father?
12: He's gone to the railroad station to ask the agent if he's seen her and if she left here by train.
13: Oh, look. Here comes Buddy now.
12: Yeah, maybe he's found out something. Hey, Buddy, did you get any news about Betty?
14: Why, the customs man told us that Betty passed over the bridge into the States last night.
12: Well, maybe they can stop her in the radar.
14: Not now they can't. She's got a 24-hour start on us. It'll be hard to locate her now.
12: Well, where'd you leave the sheriff?
14: He's gone to the police headquarters to ask them to help us locate her.
12: Oh, gosh. I wish the house car was finished. And then we could leave here tonight. Maybe we could catch her.
13: Is your father planning to leave Mexico soon?
12: Yes, sir. He said that everything's straightened out here now and that he's going to leave just as soon as the house car's finished.
14: Hey, Sonny, I'm going to the hotel and see if they have any news about Betty.
12: No. Chalko just came from the hotel and they told him they hadn't seen or heard from her since she left yesterday.
14: Oh, we sure will miss Betty, won't we?
12: I'll say. Poor old Chalko will have to be the cook, the chauffeur, the piano player, and everything else now.
14: See, Sonny, I'll tell you what let's do.
12: What?
14: You know, Dad feels awfully bad about Betty leaving. He's just brokenhearted. So let's show him that we can carry on and not bother him about the show at all. We'll make the announcements and sell the medicine and take full charge.
12: Yeah, but who'll play for us?
14: Why, Charcoal, of course. There he is now, sweeping the truck. Hey, Charcoal, start the calliope, will you? We're going to surprise Dad.
12: Okay, buddy, I'll do all I can, because, gee, I know how Dad feels.
14: Now, I'll start the announcement, and you can finish it.
12: All right. Well, here comes the crowd. You better get started.
14: Okay. Glad to see you, folks. Glad to see you. You is more than welcome at Dr. Lee Gree's show of one. Come right up and be comfortable. Come close, everybody. Come close. There's room for all and no charge to nobody. For your good health's sake, you should come in close where you can hear every word. Does you know that Dr. Legree's tonic and toner is good for man or beast?
15: Yeah, so good for everybody and everything. I've grown children and ingrowing toenails. Man, it's the best thing in the world for fallen arches and for fallen hair. It's guaranteed to cure bunions, coughs, or headaches, and it's only $1 a bottle. How's I doing, Sambo?
14: What's that you say, Ralph?
15: I say,

0: best thing to do. She'll do good. How am I doing? Hey, tweety did it, it's my twat.
1: Hey, Raptor, what state is you from?
2: Oh, I'm from California, boy. What a state. Well, you know, Sambo, in California, we raise cabbages so big that it takes a 2-ton truck to haul each cabbage.
1: What makes them cabbages grow so big?
2: Climate, my boy, climate. Why, we raise strawberries so big that one single strawberry will feed 100 people.
1: Boy, that's some strawberry, all right. What makes them grow so big?
2: Climate, my boy, climate.
1: you may have us beat on vegetables, but, boy, let me tell you about a building we're putting up in my hometown back in Texas. It's going to be 75 stories high, and it ain't going to have no stairways in it and no elevators.
2: He's building a skyscraper 75 stories high. And it ain't gonna have no stairs and no elevators?
1: That's right. No stairs and no elevators.
2: Oh, boy, how is the people going to get to the top floors of the building?
1: Climb it, my boy. Climb it.
2: You're crazy, devil, you. Ain't got no stairs. Well, I see you're wearing your best hat today, Sambo.
1: Yeah, boy, I'm wearing my green fedora.
2: Well, tell us about it, boy.

0: And now, ladies and gentlemen, have your money ready. A chock-full with cash among you and offer the tonic and tuna for $1 a bottle. Who'll be the first one to buy? Right here.
1: I beg your pardon, little man. I wonder if you could give me a little information.
0: Why, yes, sir, if we can.
1: Well, I'm looking for a young lady by the name of Betty Legree. Could you tell me where I could find her?
2: Gee, I wish we knew, mister. We'd be glad to tell you.
1: Well, what do you mean? I was told she lived here.
0: Well, she did live here until yesterday, mister. But she ran away, and we haven't any idea where she is now.
1: Yesterday? Well, see here, boys. Isn't there anyone here who can give me any information about her? Where would I find the owner of this little medicine show? This

0: But I find the owner of this little medicine show, this Dr. Legree.
1: He's out looking for Betty, too. You see, he's our father, and Betty's our foster sister. So maybe you wouldn't mind telling us what you want with her.
0: Well, I'm a lawyer. I've been trailing Miss Betty Legree for the past 3 months. I learned that she was traveling with a little medicine show, and I was directed here.
2: Is there any trouble, mister? I mean, about Betty.
0: Trouble? No, indeed. I'm looking for her in the hope that I may find and settle a fortune upon her.
1: Fortune? Well, what do you mean?
0: Well, it's rather hard to explain to you little boys, but Miss Betty is the only grandchild of extremely wealthy grandparents who've just passed away. And their entire fortune was left to Miss Betty.
1: Buddy, do you hear? Betty's an heiress.
2: Why, sure I heard it. But wait a minute. Let's hear some more about it, mister.
0: Well, the reason I've been rushing everywhere trying to find her is because of a clause in the will which states that unless Miss Betty is found within 30 days, the entire fortune will go to charity.
2: You mean that if we don't find Betty in 30 days, she'll lose her fortune?
0: Yes, that's exactly what I mean.
1: Well, there's Mother. Let's tell her about it.
3: Oh, Mother.
2: Hey, Mother.
4: What is it, boy? Why, all the excitement.
1: Mother, this man's looking for Betty, too. He says she's an heiress, and he's here to settle a fortune on her.
4: An heiress? Betty and heiress?
2: Yes, but if we don't find her in 1 month's time, she loses everything. Come on, Sonny. Let's find Dad and tell him the news.
1: Okay, buddy. Oh, boy, we've just got to find her. Buddy, you're sure that lawyer said we had to find Betty in 30 days?
2: Yes, in 30 days.
1: Yeah.

And that simply means that Sonny and Buddy will try harder than ever to find Betty. It's going to be like looking for a needle in a haystack because there isn't a single clue to work on. But our adventurers have a lot of determination. And that's a great thing to possess when there's a hard job to be done.

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9: Lifebuoy Health Soap presents Big Town, the headline stories of a great city dramatically reported by Steve Wilson, fighting managing editor whose creed, as with all great newsmen, is emblazoned on the masthead of the Illustrated Press.
11: The power and the freedom of the press is a flaming sword. That it may be a faithful servant of all the people, use it justly, hold it high, guard it well.
9: Now, Big Town and Steve Wilson's strange and exciting story captioned, The Mask of Evil. Evil has many shapes and many forms, and if you seek it, you may find it to your sorrow. And such is the case in tonight's story, which had its beginning and strange and terrifying ending in a supposedly haunted lighthouse, rented for atmosphere by a mystery writer and old friend of Steve Wilson by the name of Hannah Harper.
12: Miss Hannah, close the door quick.
13: Oh, for heaven's sake, now what's the matter, Aggie?
12: It's that terrible king of pagan, Mr. Red Heron and his son Elmer. That's what's the matter, Miss Hannah. Please close the door and lock it.
13: Oh, stuff and fiddlesticks, Addie. They're just a couple of harmless local characters, and we're lucky to have them here to keep this musty old lighthouse warm while I finish my latest Chilla Dilla.
12: We'll never live till you finish it, Miss Hannah.
13: Why not?
12: Why not?
13: Yes, and quit echoing me like a cracked phonograph record. Why not?
12: Because.
13: Because why? Oh, for heaven's sake, you got me doing it again. Why?
12: Because of things.
13: What kind of things?
12: Doings.
13: What kind of doings?
12: What kind of doing?
13: Now, don't start that again, Aggie. What's frightening you?
12: That Mr. Red Heron.
13: What's he done?
12: He's been giving me the fishy eye.
13: Oh, stuff. He has only one eye, and he's probably giving you his version of a widower's wink. What else?
12: What else? The noises.
13: What kind of noises?
12: What kind of noises?
13: Oh, for heaven's sake, yes.
12: Strange noises. Under the house, rumbles, explosions, like thunder.
13: Oh, stuff. Herring explained all that. It's the rumble of the waves pounding into the sea caves under this old lighthouse.
12: No, it isn't, Miss Hannah.
13: Yes, it is, and I wish it wasn't. This is the most disappointing haunted house I've ever rented to get an atmosphere for my horror stories.
12: You'll get more than atmosphere if we don't get out of here tonight.
13: Oh, stuff and nonsense. There isn't a spook in the place. Even poor old Captain Diamond rests quietly in his grave. Not a clank or a groan out of him. Hasn't creaked a stair since we moved in, or even slammed the door.
12: Oh, my God.
13: Oh,
12: there.
13: Stop. It's the wind banging a shutter.
12: No, it isn't. It's somebody trying to scare us away.
13: Why should anyone want to scare us away?
12: I don't know, Miss Hannah. But I wish your friend, Mr. Steve Wilson, was here to tell us to get out.
13: Yes, I wish Steve was here. Something always happens when Steve Wilson is around.
12: Please don't wish things like that, Miss Hannah. If we don't get out of this old lighthouse, we're all going to be murdered in our beds.
13: No such thing. If I'm going to be murdered, I insist on a much more unusual setting. Murdered in bed. What would my mystery fans and my publisher think?
12: I don't care what they think. And if you won't leave this awful place, I'm going to the village and telephone Mr. Wilson.
13: Why?
12: Why? To get us out of here.
13: Oh,
12: my God. There. Listen. That's why we've got to get out of this place.
13: Oh, good heavens. I'll bicycle to the village and phone Steve Wilson myself. And if he'll come out, maybe something will really happen in this forsaken place.
14: Hi, Steve. Anything special on the hook for your wondrous girl reporter?
15: Not a thing, Lorelei, but close the door on those teletypes and come perch on the corner of my desk.
14: Nice. Well, what goes with you? Have you been giving your ulcers a vacation whilst I've been in Washington?
15: Yes. It's part of my New Year's resolution to take things easier and last longer.
14: The year is exactly 4 days old. You want to bet you don't stay out of high gear a week?
15: Not a nickel, as long as I'm running a newspaper.
14: And the paper runs us. What a life. Anything new on that Southside sewer scandal?
15: Not yet, Laura. The grand jury is too full of post-Christmas spirit to indict, but they'll get around to it.
14: Uh-oh, your private wire to your so-called underworld listening post.
15: Yes, the holiday truce is over. Hello, Steve Wilson, Illustrated Press.
16: Yourself like a
15: Hannah!
16: So help you!
14: Yes, I gotta hear.
15: Well, hard-hearted Hannah Hopper, the horrific hobby of horrible happenings. How are you?
16: Terrible, thank you.
15: What's wrong?
16: I've rented another haunted house for atmosphere, but practically nothing happened.
15: Well, what is it this time, Hannah? A murder manse, deserted railroad station, or Bluebeard's cattle?
16: An abandoned lighthouse near Corpse Cove.
14: Corpse Cove? Wouldn't you know it, Steve? Hiya, Hannah. Happy New Year.
16: Oh, hello, Lorelei. Same to you. Are you sitting on Wolf Wilson's knee this year?
14: No, on the corner of his desk. I'm not playing Charlie McCarthy to his Bergen act until next year.
16: Good. Get Steve off his managerial post and bring him out here on the double.
15: Are you in trouble again, Hannah?
16: Trouble? My publisher having cat fits and kitten britches.
15: Why?
16: I have a deadline on a bedtime story called The Seven Corpses, and I haven't found the first.
15: Hannah, I refuse to be a stand-in for one of your bodies.
16: Oh, please, Steve. Aggie, my housekeeper, is hiding under beds and threatening to leave if you don't come and rescue us from a fate worse than death.
15: Well, what's going on, Hannah?
16: Oh, blessed if I know, Steve. It's just noises and explosions down under the lighthouse.
15: Explosions?
16: Yes, I've told Aggie it's waves in a sea cave, but I'm beginning not to believe it.
15: Are you two alone in that lighthouse?
16: Might as well be. I rented the light from a bank that handles the estate of a character called Captain Diamond.
15: Captain Diamond.
16: Yes, who retired here until he buried him under a huge slab of concrete right outside the front door.
15: Well, anyone else there besides the captain's ghost?
16: Yes, a local gnome called Red Herring.
15: Red Herring? No.
16: Yes, so help me. And his son Elmer, who is a cross between Paul Bunyan and his ox. And he claims he has a 7-foot rabbit that pulls a pony cart.
15: Now, wait a minute, Hannah. Harvey was only a 6-foot rabbit.
16: Well, Elmer never heard of Harvey.
15: Well, have you seen this 7-foot apparition?
16: No, and I don't want to, for heaven's sake, drive out, Steve. Bring the Lorelei and Harry the Hack and his trusty monkey rim.
15: Are you serious, Hannah?
16: I'm never serious, but I'm worried, Steve, and a little bit scared, so please come out here.
15: Okay, Hannah. How do we get to the lighthouse?
16: Drive to Corpse Cove.
15: Corpse Cove.
16: Yes, turn right and follow the cliff road, but warn Harry the Hack to be careful.
15: Oh, why be careful, Hannah?
16: Because part of the road has fallen into the sea.
9: Thus, Steve Wilson and Lorelei have been drawn into a strange situation, and for the exciting developments, we'll return to Big Town in a moment. You know, I always thought the great thing about life, boy, was this. It made me feel wonderfully clean, extra clean. But I never knew how right I was till the doctors actually proved it. Yes, it's true. After comparing the effects of daily baths with different soaps, these doctors made this amazing statement. Actually, you're cleaner, safer from B.O. when you bathe daily with Lifebuoy than when you bathe with any other leading soap. Here's the reason. Lifebuoy does more than just remove the grime and perspiration you can see. Lifebuoy is more effective than any other leading soap against the invisible dirt that can form a foothold for B.O. Lifebuoy gets you even cleaner than the eye can see. After 820 scientific tests, these doctors say that Lifebuoy's purifying ingredient makes the difference. And this same purifying ingredient actually makes Lifebuoy milder, safe even for a baby's tender skin. So enjoy a refreshing Lifebuoy bath every day. You like Lifebuoy's creamy rich lather, its wonderful mildness. Get Lifebuoy right away. Now back to Big Town and to Steve Wilson and Lorelei as they drive to an abandoned lighthouse to help a lady novelist who gets into jams by renting haunted houses for atmosphere.
17: Say, boss, Miss Kilfine, speaking of atmosphere...
12: Speak of it, Harry.
17: If you will observe out at the left window of the hack, you will see very little else besides atmosphere, except in seawater about 100 feet straight down.
18: Yes, Harry. So watch for any more spots where the road has fallen into the sea.
17: I'm watching. The last one came on me kind of sudden.
12: Yeah, so does death. To take it easier, we won't live to get Hannah Harper and Aggie out of this jam.
17: What kind of jam they got themselves into this time, boy?
18: We're not sure. Neither is Hannah. Oh, there's a lighthouse, Harry. Stop here.
17: Yikes, and how? The road ends. That's all there is. There ain't no more. Should I cut my life?
12: Look. No, wait, Harry. There's... something coming out of the ground over there.
17: Holy moly. It walks like a man, but it looks like a bear.
18: Well, that must be Elmer, the caretaker's son.
12: Ooh, quote and misquote. Who takes care of the caretaker's son while the caretaker's son is taking care of us?
18: Wait a minute. He's coming over to the car. I'll get out and talk to him.
17: You want to borrow my knock-a-knock-a boy?
18: Hold it, Harry. Good evening.
19: What do you want, mister?
18: Does Miss Hannah Harper live here?
19: She did.
18: Where is she?
19: I don't know.
18: Are you Elmer Herring?
19: Yeah, I'm Elmer Herring. Who are you?
18: Well, we're friends of Miss Harper and Miss Aggie.
19: Then get them out of here.
18: Why?
19: Because I don't like them women.
18: Why not?
19: Because they don't believe I got a rabbit 7 feet tall.
18: Oh? Have you?
19: Yeah.
18: That's fine. Now, if you don't mind, I'll go into the lighthouse.
19: Wait a minute, mister.
18: Go of my throat. Elmer?
17: What?
18: Keep out of this, Harry.
19: Yeah, I'll throw you both in the ocean in your automobile, and I can do it, too.
18: Oh, sure you could, Elmer, but then we wouldn't be able to take Miss Hannah away from here.
19: Yeah. Yeah, that's right, you couldn't.
18: So, how about letting go of my throat, and I'll go into the lighthouse and talk her into leaving.
19: Okay, but you get them out of here.
20: Elmer, get back in the cellar. Yes.
19: Okay, Pa. Okay, but don't you let him laugh about my 7-foot rabbit.
20: No, I won't, and get him to work. All right, mister. I heard you. Get them women and get.
18: Why?
20: It ain't safe for them to be here at the lighthouse alone.
18: Why not?
20: You ask too many questions, mister. Get them women and get.
18: That will be up to Miss Harper.
20: Get them and get.
18: Well, you seem to have another visitor. This is your busy night.
20: I said get them and get.
18: You're in a rut, Mr. Herring.
20: Get them and get.
21: Good evening, Mr. Herring.
20: Evening, Doc.
21: I came as quickly as possible. Who are your visitors?
20: Strangers. Come to get the writing woman and the other female what talks like a parrot.
21: Very good. From that which I hear, your friends will be happier elsewhere, sir.
18: That remains to be seen, and I didn't catch the name.
21: Dr. Fu, Doctor of Dentistry, sir. And you?
18: I'm Steve Wilson of the Big Town Illustrated Press.
21: Oh. A newspaper man.
18: Yes, but we're here as friends of Miss Harper.
21: Good. Very good. And a good friend is he who gives wise counsel. In this case, to the past.
18: Now, thanks for the suggestion, Dr. Fu. And what is your reason for coming here as quickly as possible?
21: A professional visit, sir. I have come to pull teeth.
15: Well, not Mr. Herring. He doesn't sound as if he had any teeth.
20: You're darn right. Had him knocked out in a fight in Singapore 20 years ago.
21: Quite so. And I am preparing a set of false teeth for Mr. Herring.
20: When do I get him, Doc?
21: Oh, very soon. But now, where is your son, Elmer? That the molar must be causing him great pain.
20: He's in the cellar.
15: Oh, so that's what made Elmer feel so mean. A toothache.
21: Yes, but the matter will soon be remedied.
15: Who's going to hold Elmer while you pull a molar, Dr. Fu?
21: No one, Mr. Wilson, for I shall put him to sleep. Now, if you will excuse me, gentlemen.
20: All right, mister. Go get them women and get them out of here.
0: Steve, what's going on here? First a dim-witted giant with a toothache and a 7-foot rabbit and then a monosyllabic rustic and finally an oriental doctor of dentistry. I don't get it. It can't happen here.
15: Well, it is happening, Lorelei. And if it's one of Hannah's publicity stunts to publicize her next mystery novel, I'm going to dunk her in the ocean. Now, wait till Hack, Harry.
1: Jack, what?
15: Come on, Lorelei.
0: I'm right with you, Steve. Lead the way.
13: Steve Wilson, oh, thank heavens we got here.
15: Yes, I think so, Hannah.
13: Well, for heaven's sakes, come on in, but don't wipe your feet on this concrete slab. Hello, Lorelei.
0: Hello, Hannah, why not?
13: Oh, poor old Captain Diamond is buried under this slab. It wouldn't be respectful to wipe your feet on his grave, so come on in. I have a welcome mat inside.
15: Well, it'll be the first welcome we've had.
13: What do you mean, Steve?
15: Now, all right, Hannah. Where did you hire these freak characters to put on that vaudeville act?
13: What act are you talking about?
0: Elmer, red herring, fool.
13: Who's fool?
15: An oriental dentist here to pull Elmer's teeth.
0: And our leg, if you ask me.
13: Steve, Lorelei, I swear I haven't arranged anything.
0: Oh, Oh, Mr. Wilson, Miss Kilburn.
15: What is it, Aggie?
0: Get us out of this awful place before we're all murdered in our beds.

0: down.
1: Yes, there's coffee pot freshness in every cup of Maxwell House.
2: Inside every Cape Plum, there's a nice clean stone asking to be let out. There's a very sweet sound to Cape Plums when you have them for afters.
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0: Oh, my goodness. Midnight. And I'm still telling you we'll all be murdered in our beds, we will.
1: Stuff and fiddle, Faddlesticks, Aggie. Now that Steve is here, nothing will happen.
2: Well, I thought you wanted me here at the lighthouse, so something would happen, Hannah.
1: I changed my mind.
0: What do you suppose they're doing down in the cellar besides pulling Elmer's teeth, Steve?
2: Well, I don't think Dr. Fu came here to pull Elmer's teeth, am I?
1: For heaven's sakes, what else, Steve?
2: I don't know, Hannah, but you've convinced me this isn't a publicity stunt on your part, and they're all anxious to get you and Aggie out of here.
1: But then I wonder why.
2: That's what I mean to find out.
0: How, Steve?
2: I want all of you to go to bed and turn out the lights.
0: You'll be murdered in our bed.
1: Stuff, Aggie. They'll have to find you under the bed to murder you.
0: What are you going
1: to
0: do, Steve?
2: Wait a while and then scout the basement to see what's causing those muffled explosions.
0: Dear, Miss Hannah, I told you it wasn't waves in the caves making that awful noise.
1: I just said that to keep you from having the screaming memes, Aggie.
0: I got them anyway. Oh, why did you send Harry away with a hack, Steve?
2: To phone Fletch on City Desk to check our morgue files on this fabulous Captain Diamond buried under Hannah's doorway.
1: Why check on Captain Diamond, Steve?
2: I think Dr. Fu is here because of Captain Diamond, Hannah.
1: What makes you think so, Steve?
2: You say you found papers indicating Diamond made a fortune trading in the Orient before he retired?
1: Yes, but the bank I rented the place from said he'd lost all his money.
2: I wonder. That old picture of him over the fireplace doesn't look like a man who would part with money once he got his hands on it.
0: Well, suppose he had money when he died. Where does Fu fit?
2: Oh, I think by his accent, Dr. Fu, if he is a dentist, practiced in the Straits, Florida, like Singapore, Calcutta, or even the east coast of Africa. May have worked on Captain Diamond, learned his secret.
0: Well, how'd you arrive at that long arm of deduction, Steve?
2: Well, look at the mouth of that old sea dog up there in the picture. Hmm? A full set of false teeth, if I ever saw one.
1: Oh, heavens, Steve, you're right. Maybe Dr. Fu heard of Captain Diamond's death.
2: Yes, through Red Herring, who sailed with the captain as a mate.
0: And they're looking for the captain's money.
3: Oh, buried treasure. That's what they're after. And they'll murder us all in our beds to get it.
1: Oh, go to bed, Aggie. Get under the bed. You'll be safe.
2: Wait a minute. Listen, that's Dr. Fu's car.
0: He's driving away. I guess they've quit the treasure hunt for tonight.
2: Good. Where do Herring and his son live, Anna?
1: Downstairs, under the old lights.
2: Uh-oh, not so good. Is there any way to get down there from here?
1: No, only through a passageway under the light. This keeper's house was built later.
2: Then I'll have to get in that way.
0: Oh, now, Steve, you're not going down there right away. Elmer likes to choke people. He might think you're trying to steal his 7-foot rabbit.
2: No. I'm going to wait a while. Give Elmer and his father time to settle down and sleep.
0: You hope?
2: Don't worry. Now, you girls get to bed and turn out your lights.
1: And sleep, I suppose.
2: At least, keep quiet.
0: Yeah. All right. Come along, Aggie. Get your nightie.
3: Nightie? That I'm not, Miss Kilburn. The least I can do is be decent if I'm going to be murdered in my sleep.
0: Gone, Steve Wilson.
2: Lorelei.
0: Steve, you had to scare a gal, Bree.
2: Why didn't you stay up in the house?
0: Oh, no. If there's something to this treasure idea, there's a story in it. And I'm a reporter, and whether you go, there go, I go.
2: All right. But keep quiet and keep back.
0: Are you going in the cellar now?
2: No, Dr. Fu left his car down the road and walked back. He's in there.
0: In there? Doing what?
2: I've been digging and loading something on a cart, Lorelei.
0: The one Elmer's 7-foot rabbit pulled?
2: Well, at this stage of the game, I'll even buy a
0: horse. Steve, what was that?
2: I think those modern Pandoras are opening a box, commonly called a coffin.
0: Coffin? Graybeard.
2: Yes.
0: Grave robbers.
2: Those muffled explosions must have been blasts to open a hole from this cellar to Captain Diamond's burial vault.
0: Steve, if the money's in the coffin, they'll get it and get away before we can notify the police.
4: Give me my share, consign you fool. Give me my share. Give me it. Let me get it.
2: Wait, Lorelei. They're quarreling over the loot. Maybe we won't need the police.
4: Give me my share, you wretch. Will you give me my share?
5: But certainly, my friend. You and your son shall have your share now.
0: Steve, did you see what I saw run past it?
2: Yes, but that will keep, Lorelei. Be careful, be quiet. We're dealing with a killer.
5: It's quite so.
0: Dr. Fu.
5: Yes, miss. And this gun and flashlight give me considerable advantage over your male companion. So please to advise him to do nothing foolishly heroic on your behalf.
0: Consider yourself advised, Steve. He means business.
2: Yes. Dr. Fu. If you handle dentist tools as well as that gun in your hand, you must be quite a craftsman.
5: I am most proficient, Mr. Wilson. Pleased to walk with the young lady into the late Captain Diamond's grave vault. And I will show you examples of both types of my handiwork.
6: Thus, Steve and Lorelei are caught in a really deadly situation. 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Lifebuoy, with its purifying ingredient, gets skin cleaner. 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It's Lifebuoy's purifying ingredient that makes the difference. 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Now back to Big Town and to the abandoned lighthouse. The weird situation in which Steve Wilson faces a murderous Oriental dentist. In tonight's story of The Mask of Evil.
5: Please, to begin work, Mr. Wilson.
7: Hadn't you better wait for our driver, Harry the Hack, to return before you force me to seal ourselves up in Captain Diamond's grave vault?
5: No, Mr. Wilson. You are a hack driver. I will dispose of with this gun when he returns and deliver his hack and his body over the cliff into the sea.
8: Oh, I knew it, Miss Hannah. I told you we'd be murdered if we stayed in this haunted old lighthouse.
1: Quiet, Aggie. You were wrong about being murdered in bed. Maybe you'll be wrong about being murdered at all.
8: We hope.
7: Well, you should have stayed in bed, Hannah, Aggie.
5: The ladies will please to be quiet while Mr. Wilson begins with this special cement I have prepared.
2: What is so special about this cement, Dr. Poole?
5: To ordinary cement, I have added a special fast hardening ingredient used in the dental profession, which in a few minutes will make the opening you are about to close like solid rock.
7: I see. So you won't have to wait so long to be sure the passageway is sealed up so tight we can't dig our way out with this trowel.
5: Quite. So please to start before mortar begins to harden.
7: Very well. You better back up or you'll be sealed in with us.
5: I shall make certain that does not happen, Mr. Wilson. Seal up the space between us quickly.
7: All right. Incidentally, what were you after in the coffin of the late Captain Diamond?
5: Diamond? Yes, a fortune in diamonds.
7: Where were they hidden?
5: In the good Captain's false teeth, Mr. Wilson.
7: In his false teeth? Very ingenious, Dr. Fu. Your idea or the Captain's?
5: Oh, the Captain's. He had me steal them in a set of molars in Zanzibar many years ago.
7: And you had to wait until he died to get them back.
5: Yes, Mr. Wilson.
7: And murder Mr. Herring and his son?
5: Yes, Mr. Wilson. Now please to continue and finish before cement hardens, or I shall be compelled to shoot.
7: Oh, and you'd have to finish sealing up this hole yourself.
5: It would be no task. Continue quickly, please.
0: Steve, if you do seal up that hole, we're finished. No one will ever find us in this hole.
7: Take it easy, Laura, my lovely. Cement is tricky stuff. It can be used for all sorts of things.
8: Oh, Miss Hannah, what an awful, awful way to die. Buried before you're dead, with bodies laying on a road.
1: Hush, Aggie, you're getting morbid. Steve, you've simply got to think us out of here.
7: I'm going to try and get back, Hannah.
5: My gun grows impatient, Mr. Wilson. Please to finish the job of sealing the opening.
7: All right, Dr. Poole. Here's a nice big trowel full of your fast hardening cement for your face.
5: All right. Come on, it's okay.
7: Come in here through the cavity.
8: Oh, wonderful, Steve. Hold him. I'll get the gun.
7: Anna, girl. I've got him.
5: Oh, my face. The cement is hardening. I will smother to death.
7: No, Dr. Poole, stop struggling. Stop talking and breathe through your mouth.
0: Steve, the cement is hardening on his face.
7: Yes. And it'll make a perfect mask of evil for the Rhodes Gallery at police headquarters.
9: My boss, Mr. My boss.
10: In here, Harry.
9: men here?
2: We just missed being buried alive because of a mouthful of diamonds, Harry.
0: Harry, did you see an animal outside hitched to a cart with a coffin in it?
9: Yikes! Was that one almost run me off the cliff as I was driving back in here?
2: Yes, Harry. Elmer's 7-foot rabbit, alias a long-eared mule. What happened to it?
9: Run off the cliff or fell in the ocean.
0: Oh, Steve. With the captain's body and his false teeth full of a fortune in diamonds.
2: Yes, it looks like the captain and his fortune and namesakes have gone back to the sea.
10: Oh, Steve, I knew something would happen as soon as you showed up. Now I have enough material for my horror book.
2: No, you haven't, Hannah. Your publisher wouldn't swallow this story.
10: Why not?
2: Because in these queer days and times, fiction can't be as strange as fact.
6: 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Big Town features Edward Pauley as Steve Wilson, Fran Carlin as Lorelei Kilbourne, and was written and produced by Jerry McGill. 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

0: And now let's visit our friend, the great Gildersleeve.
1: Here you are, Mr. Gildersleeve. I cut you an extra large portion of roast on account of you must be extra hungry.
2: Well, why should I be extra hungry, Bertie?
1: Because you didn't touch your soup or your salad. I know you. You saving up your appetite for the serious bills, the meat and the potatoes.
2: Yes, serious, the meat and potatoes. Well, to tell the truth, Bertie, I don't think I'll have any.
1: You didn't fill up on hot dogs while you was out now, did you?
2: Why, what a question, as if I would.
3: Oh, you didn't. Did you want them all?
2: Marjorie, do I look like a man who stuffed himself with a lot of sandwiches and soft drinks between meals?
3: Well, Uncle Mort...
2: Leroy, I was asking your sister Marjorie.
1: Well... I can tell soon enough. If you eat your dinner properly, then the suspicions I have positive of now will prove to be completely erroneous, to my total surprise and everlasting amazement.
2: Now, Bertie, you're a wonderful cook. You've got a right to be proud of your work, but did it ever occur to you that there might be some other reason why I'm not eating my dinner?
1: Such as, for instance, what?
2: Well, it's like this. Yes, I've got it. Funny how I almost forgot.
1: Funny how you just remembered. What is it, Mr. Gildersleeve?
2: Well, I suppose I should have told you about this before, but I've gone on a diet.
3: A diet?
1: A diet, for heaven's sake.
3: It was kind of sudden, wasn't it, Unc?
2: Yes. No. It was one of my New Year resolutions.
3: But this is the first you've mentioned it, Uncle Mort. New Year's was on Thursday.
2: Oh, was it? Oh, yes, of course it was. It always comes on Thursday, doesn't it? Oh, no, that's Thanksgiving. Well, I've been thinking it over ever since I made this resolution, and I think I'll try it out for, say, a day or so.
3: Oh, you should try it out longer than that, Uncle Throckmorton.
4: But suppose he gets hungry?
3: Well, of course he'll get hungry. That's the purpose of a diet.
4: Not this one. You see, the real reason...
2: Leroy, remember the old Chinese saying, small boy who talk big seldom get invited to basketball games second time.
1: Excuse me for standing here with this here plate of food in my hand, but is you on this diet or is you isn't?
2: I is, Bertie. I mean, I am. I'm sorry. It's a delicious-looking dinner, but...
3: Well, you better take it away, Bertie. We must do all we can to help Uncle Mort keep his resolution.
1: Yes, but I wish I knew more about this diet business ahead of time. It wouldn't have been necessary to practically ruin a perfectly lovely cow.
3: Oh, I think it's just grand of you to go on this diet, Uncle.
2: Huh?
3: And I'm going to do everything I can to help you stay on it.
2: Oh, well, isn't that nice of you?
3: Now, if you can't eat, at least you can smoke.
2: Smoke? By George, you're right.
3: You haven't even started that box of cigars I got you for Christmas.
2: Oh, yes, them. Where are you going, Marjorie?
3: Bring you those cigars.
2: Oh, my goodness, Leroy. I received some horrible Christmas cigars in my day, but these are a new low. It's the first time I've seen cigars made out of cigar coupons.
4: Oh, gee, if you don't smoke them, she'll feel bad.
2: If I do, I'll feel a lot worse. I'm telling you, Leroy, a single whiff from one of those punk perfectos. Ah, back already, my dear.
3: Here they are, Uncle Mort. Oh, I just can't wait to see your eyes light up when you light up one of these cigars.
4: It looks like you got a glow, Unc.
2: Well, to tell the truth, Margie, my dear, I also made a New Year's resolution to curtail my smoking.
3: Oh, well, in that case, you can cut these in two.
2: What?
3: That way they'll last twice as long.
2: I better save them, Marjorie. I think I'll give up smoking altogether for the time being.
4: That was a smart move, Uncle Mort.
2: Yeah.
3: Well, in that case, I'll just hide the box so you won't be tempted to take any.
2: Oh, you needn't do that, my dear. I feel sure that they're strong enough to keep me at a safe distance. I'm strong enough to keep them at a safe distance. Save for the bell.
3: Oh, Bertie's busy in the kitchen. I'll get it.
2: Yeah.
4: Gee, Uncle, aren't you getting pretty deep with those New Year's resolutions?
2: Well, Leroy, you talk as if I were insincere.
4: Oh, are you?
2: Young man, that's neither here nor there.
5: Well, look who's here. Judge Hooker.
2: That old buffalo.
6: See, I hope I haven't come butting in the middle of your dinner, Gildersleeve.
3: Oh, no. In fact, Uncle Mort isn't having any dinner.
6: You aren't, Gildy? What's the matter? Sick?
2: No, I'm not sick.
3: He's going on a diet, Judge. Isn't that wonderful?
6: I'd say it is. Why, do you realize that with Gildersleeve here on a diet, this country won't have to worry about a food shortage?
2: Very funny. I'll bet you put on ladies' hats at parties, too.
4: And not only that, Unc's given up smoking.
2: Yeah.
6: Oh, now, wait a minute. Don't you know, old man, that if you don't smoke, you're bound to eat more? And if you go on a diet, you'll naturally smoke a lot? You just can't do both of them at once.
2: Hey, I hadn't thought of that.
3: Oh, the ordinary person might not be able to, but Uncle Mort is really a man of iron.
2: Who, me?
4: Yes, you're just a little rusty, that's all.
6: Oh, go on. Gildy couldn't keep a resolution like that any longer than Hitler can keep a promise.
2: Is that so? Don't judge everybody by the way you judge yourself, Judge. Why, if I wanted to, I could stay on a vegetable diet and keep away from tobacco for a whole week. Yes, and lose 10 pounds, too.
6: Gildy, it's a good thing for you I'm on the Superior Court bench. Otherwise, I'd make some money betting you couldn't.
2: Oh, hiding behind your legal gown, eh? Well, it's lucky for you you're not betting.
6: Why, how much would you put up?
2: Any amount of money.
6: $50?
2: $100. Too bad you're afraid to bet, Judge.
6: Who's afraid? I'll take you up.
2: Yeah, but you can't do that. How would it look if anyone found out that a Superior Court judge was gambling?
6: But this isn't gambling, Gildy.
2: It's not?
6: No, this is a sure thing.
2: That's what you think, Judge. But here's what I'm going to take you to the cleaners.
6: Then it's a bet, huh?
2: Yes, sir.
6: No meats, no sweets and cigars, and 10 pounds off in a week. Is that right?
2: Right. Shake.
6: Well,
2: this is going to be the easiest $100 I've ever picked up. Don't you think so, Leroy? Don't you think so, Marjorie? Oh, my goodness, I should have gotten odds on this bet.

0: Good morning, Bertie Lee Coggins. Better fix a great big breakfast for me.
1: What'd you just say, Miss Gilfley?
0: A lovely day, isn't it? I've got an enormous appetite this morning. You better bring me 3 or 4 scrambled eggs and some bacon. Oh, no. I'm in more of a ham mood this morning.
1: Whoa there, Mr. Gilfley. Have you forgotten something?
0: Oh, yes, of course. Some waffles.
2: No, Uncle Mort. You've forgotten all about your diet.
0: What? Oh, yes. Well, I've changed my mind about that.
3: But you can't, Unc. You bet Judge Hooker $100 you'd lose 10 pounds inside a week.
0: Oh, yeah, so I did.
1: Well, I fixed a real non-fattening breakfast for you, Mr. Gilfley.
0: A non-fattening you have? What is it?
1: A nice big glass of hot water and lemon juice.
0: Yeah. What a sour way to start the day. How did I ever get into this?
3: But don't you remember, Uncle?
0: Be quiet, Leroy. Never mind breakfast, Bertie. I'm going to drive downtown and get to work.
2: But I intend using the car this morning, Uncle Moore.
0: You? What am I supposed to do, walk?
2: Well, of course. The exercise is going to help you lose that 10 pounds.
0: It's exercise. But I can't walk all the way downtown, especially on an empty stomach.
1: Oh, yes, you can, Mr. Gilfley. You just keep your coat buttoned and nobody will notice it.
0: That walk down here sure made me hungry. Miss? Miss?
4: Good morning. Do you wish for some breakfast?
0: Yes, I want a lot of breakfast. I want 1/2 a grapefruit, a baked apple, a breakfast steak, and not too small, and some potatoes.
4: What kind? Hash brown, french fried, or mashed?
0: Yes.
4: Yes, which?
0: Yes, all three. I want some cooked cereal, hot cakes, a pair of eggs, sunny side up, toast and coffee. You got it?
4: Yes, sir. On the number 2 breakfast?
0: Yes, on the number 2 breakfast.
4: Oh, I'm sorry, sir, but all that doesn't come down on the number 2 breakfast.
0: Yeah.
4: You can have it on the number 6 breakfast, except it comes cheap a la carte.
0: A la carte. Well, all right, let me have it any way I can get it, just so it's quick. And, Miss?
4: Yes?
0: Bring me a glass of hot water and lemon juice. Put it down right here in front of me so I can sneer at it.
4: Yes, sir. Some people.
0: Uh-huh. I hope she hurries. My stomach feels like an Arizona rain barrel in July.
5: I'm telling you, for the last time, Irwin, not another dollar until... Hello. What are you doing here, Gildersleeve?
0: What? Hello, Judge Hooker. Well, I never expected to see you here.
5: I'll bet you didn't. What are you doing here?
0: Well, I just dropped in for, let me see. Oh, yes, for a glass of hot water and lemon juice.
5: Well, Gildersleeve, I want you to meet my brother-in-law, Irwin Pidge.
0: Who?
5: Irwin, this is Throckmorton P. Gildersleeve.
6: The pleasure's all mine.
0: Yes, Well, don't let me detain you. I'll see you soon, Judge.
5: What are you so nervous about, Gildy, old pal?
0: Who, me? Oh, I'm not nervous. Not a bit. Not a bit. Not a bit.
5: Yes, you are. Otherwise, why are you putting salt on your finger?
0: What? Oh, I thought it was celery.
5: Oh, you're a case, Gildy. Isn't he, Irwin?
6: Yeah, he acts as if he's got a guilty conscience. You catch on? Guilty conscience. It is what is known as a play on words.
0: Yes.
5: We know, Irwin. Say, you are acting rather suspicious, Throckmorton.
0: Who, me?
5: Yes, you. You're not trying to cover up something like going off that diet and losing the bet, are you?
0: Why, Judge Hooker, how can you think of a thing like that?
4: Excuse me, mister. How do you have it? Rare, medium, or well done?
0: Bring me the lemon juice and water. Well done, please.
4: Oh, but I didn't mean the lemon juice and water. I meant the...
0: Oh, yes, the toast. Well, I'll have mine rare, yes. Now run along, girl, and tell the chef. Hurry, hurry, hurry.
5: Gildersleeve, this looks mighty fishy.
0: Now, Judge.
5: I'd like to stick around a while and see just what you have ordered.
0: And now, Judge.
5: However, I'd be late for court, so I have to leave.
0: Now, Judge?
5: Yes. Bye, Gildersleeve.
0: Goodbye, Hooker.
5: Come on, Irwin. Oh, say, there's an idea.
6: Oh, me?
5: Yes, you. I got a job for you, Irwin. Stick around with Gildersleeve here for the next few days.
0: Now, wait a minute. What's the big idea?
5: I want Irwin here to see that you stick to the terms of our bet.
0: But Judge, don't you trust me?
5: Well...
0: Then why waste Irwin's valuable time?
5: Oh, he hasn't anything else to do, have you, Irwin?
6: Not until a baseball season starts, anyways.
0: Oh, are you a player?
6: Nah, but I'm a sort of celebrity in my own right.
0: Oh.
6: Hey, did you ever go out to the ballpark and hear the guy who sits over near third base and yells, "Throw that bum out"?
0: Oh, is that you?
6: No. I'm the guy what sits in back of him and yells down, "Shut up, you louse!"
5: Well, you stay around Mr. Gildersleeve for the next few days, Irwin. And remember, if he smokes or goes off his vegetable diet, that means he loses his bet.
0: Yes.
6: Okay, Judge, I'll keep my eye on him. You can rest insured.
0: Yes.
5: Bye, Gildy. Watch your step now, or that 100 smackers is mine.
6: Yeah. Hey, he's a great guy there, Judge. The salt of the earth. The very salt.
0: Yes.
6: Hey, what's so great about the salt of the earth, anyways?
0: Salt. Well, sit down, Irwin. I'll try to explain. Yeah. Salt of the earth. You see, in ancient times...
4: Excuse me, please. Here you are.
0: Oh, no. That's not for me, lady. This is all for my friend here. All I want is this glass of hot water and lemon juice. Don't I? pitch in, Irwin.
6: For me? Say, I'm going to like this job. I'm sorry, Mr. Gildersleeve, but I still don't get it. What's so extra special about the salt of the earth?
0: Look, Irwin, you followed me around for 2 days, haven't you?
6: Yeah, 2 days and 2 nights.
0: And during most of that time, I've tried to explain it to you, haven't I?
6: Uh-huh.
0: And you still don't understand, do you?
6: Uh-uh.
0: Well, let's skip it. It's a mere bagatelle.
6: Oh, that's a good one. What's that?
0: Well, it's French, and it means, Irwin, wouldn't you be happier in some cozy, warm pool room?
6: Oh, no, I like being with you. It reminds me of the time I was a deputy sheriff.
0: Yes. Oh, you were a deputy sheriff. Mm. The judge's influence, no doubt.
6: Yeah, I used it to take prisoners up to the state pen until I had my accident.
0: Oh, you had an accident. Mm. What happened?
6: Well, one of the prisoners stole my badge and had me locked up.
0: Yes.
6: Hey, where you going now, Mr. Gildersleeve?
0: I'm going right here to the YMCA. Mm. I'm thinking of taking some reducing exercises. You want to wait outside?
6: No, I'll come along with you.
0: I was afraid of that.
6: Oh, look, they got a pool table. Yeah. Oh, maybe I can promote myself for a game, huh?
0: Yes, sir, and maybe you can. You stick around here while I go into the gymnasium.
6: Hey, say, fellas, how about letting me join you?
7: All right, class, all right. All together now. A one, a two, a right, a left, a shove, the door. A one of you. You want seven... Hey, come on, speak up.
0: I came to see about my weight.
7: A down, a straight, a stoop. Why don't you join our fat men's group?
0: Now, see here, mister. I'm not that fat, and I didn't come here to be insulted. Goodbye.
7: A one, a two, a three, a four. You're going out the wrong door.
0: What do you mean?
7: Now, fast. The boys, don't dilly. Dolly, why, sir, that door is in the alley.
0: It does? Well, splendid. Now I can dodge a pest that's been bothering me. A one, a two, goodbye to you. Free at last. Now for the nearest cigar store.
6: Hey, Mr. Gillespie, hey, wait for me.
0: Oh, jumping jeeps, Irwin.
6: Say, this is just like being a deputy sheriff again.
0: Irwin, weren't you playing pool?
6: With them guys. They was playing for matches.
0: Yes.
6: Hey, now tell me, what's with the salt of the earth? What makes it better like the salt of the sea, for instance?
0: Yeah,

0: Excuse me, Miss Marge, but I fixed Mr. Gillsleeve's dinner. An imitation porterhouse steak made out of roasted peanuts and dandelion greens. You think he'll eat it?
1: Oh, I don't know, Bertie. What does it taste like?
0: Tastes like roasted peanuts and dandelion greens.
1: Oh, poor Uncle Mort. I think he'd break down and cry if we could slip him a pork chop when that Irwin wasn't looking.
2: Gee, I wish this whole business was over. Uncle Mort isn't any fun anymore. When he isn't groaning and complaining, he's mad at everybody or trying to tear the telephone book in two.
0: Well, I tried to get Mr. Gillsleeve to give up that diet of his, but he's stubborner than a balky mule caught in a tar pit on a hot afternoon. Why, that man, oh, there he is now. Everybody take to the side clothes cellar.
3: Good afternoon, everybody. Hello, Bertie. How are you, my boy? And Marjorie. You're even more beautiful than usual, my dear.
0: Uh-oh, something's wrong.
3: Yeah, huh?
2: Gil, do you feel all right?
1: Yes. Maybe you'd like to rest a while, Uncle Moore.
3: Nonsense. I never felt better. You know what happened? That Irwin, who's been shadowing me, had to go home. He's got a stomach ache. Yeah, now maybe I can have a decent meal at last.
0: Well, thank goodness. I've just been itching to fix you some nutriment that don't taste like sawdust.
3: Yeah. Yeah.
0: Now I can throw that imitation steak and fix you a real good one.
3: Yeah, that's right. And some biscuits and jam. And a hunk of pie. And hurry up, Bertie.
0: Yes, I'm going.
3: Yeah.
0: I better catch the door on the way.
3: Yeah.
0: Oh, hello.
3: Yeah, hurry up, Bertie.
0: Yes, Mr. Gillsleeve. I'm going to get you that roast peanut and dandelion green steak right now.
3: Yeah, Bertie, what do you mean?
0: We've got a visitor, and it's Judge Hooker.
3: Oh, no.
4: Oh, hello there, Gildersleeve.
3: Yeah.
4: Irwin phoned me. He was too sick to stay with you, so I came right over myself.
3: Why, Judge?
4: Because I have a sneaking suspicion that you're responsible for Irwin's stomachache.
2: Look out, Uncle Moore. Here comes another sled.
3: Yeah. We better get over to the other side of the road, Leroy. Yeah.
2: Gee, they got a horse to pull there.
3: Yes, I wish we had.
2: You getting tired, Unc?
3: Oh, no, I can... I can go on a while, Leroy.
2: Oh, boy, I think this is fun.
3: Yes, you would. But tell the truth, I don't think I'm going to lose any weight this way unless I freeze it off.
2: What's the matter, Unc? Cold?
3: Not any longer, Leroy. I'm numb. I hope I'll be able to get my nose defrosted.
2: Wait till we get to the top of this hill, Uncle Mort. It'll be keen sliding down.
3: Well, I don't know if we're going to get to the top, my boy. This sled is a pretty heavy load.
2: Oh, no, it isn't, Unc.
3: Oh, yes, it is. How about us two changing places?
2: But why?
3: Well, I feel sort of funny sitting on this sled while you pull me all the way up the hill.

0: There you are, waitress. Have you brought everything I ordered?
1: Yes, sir. Here it is. Cream of mushroom soup.
0: Good.
1: Lobster salad.
0: Yum.
1: Fillet of sole.
0: Yes, with marjorie sauce.
1: Chicken a la king.
0: My favorite fowl.
1: Baked potatoes.
0: Yeah, big ones, too.
1: Artichokes. And black bottom pie with whipped cream.
0: Oh, boy. Say, how about the cream corn?
1: Oh, right here, sir.
0: At last. For the first time in days, I'll really be able to give my bicuspids a romp. And am I going to make up for all those meals I've been missing? Huh? What's that? Who's there?
2: Uncle Mort! Uncle Mort, wake up!
0: What? Where am I?
2: You're still in bed, and it's 9:30 already. Get up, Uncle Mort!
0: Oh, Leroy, why did you have to knock at that moment? I was just about to have a dream of a dinner.
3: Big box for, Uncle Mort?
0: Oh, that's a steam cabinet, Marjorie.
2: What you gonna steam, Unc?
0: Me. I'm gonna lose that 10 pounds if I have to poach myself parboiled.
3: Well, I'd be careful if I were you, Uncle.
0: Oh, it's so simple, Leroy could operate it.
2: Gee, can I?
0: In a moment. Now run along, Marjorie, while we try it out.
3: All right, but don't try to lose too much at once, Unc.
0: Yeah.
2: How much weight have you lost so far, Uncle?
0: Well, I don't know quite for sure, Leroy. These bathroom scales have such small figures, it's hard to read from where I stand.
2: Yeah, it's hard to read around the curve, too.
0: What do you mean, Leroy? Oh, yes. Yeah, my chest does get in the way a little.
2: Why don't you step on the scales now, and I'll read the figures.
0: Oh, a capital idea, Leroy. Careful.
2: It reads 213.
0: Oh, my goodness. I've taken on weight, not off.
2: Are you sure?
0: Sure, I'm sure. Here, hold my robe, Leroy. I'm getting into this steam box right now. Yeah. Now, please turn that knob on the side, Leroy.
2: Like this?
0: Yeah. I can feel the weight dropping off already. Turn it on some more, Leroy.
2: Okay.
0: It's foggy, isn't it?
2: What?
0: Don't turn it on anymore.
2: I can't hear you. What'd you say?
0: Don't turn it on anymore.
2: Oh, more.
0: Oh. Now stop, Leroy. It feels like I'm on fire.
2: Fire? Okay.
0: Oh, not fire. Stop it.
2: Hey, what's the trouble, Unc? What's cooking?
0: I am. It's turned down the steam.
2: I can't. It's so foggy, I can't find the knob.
0: Open the door and let me out. Hurry up, Leroy. I'm roasting. Do something.
2: Oh, gee, wait. What do I do? Get a plumber?
0: No, get a doctor.
4: I never heard of such foolishness in all my experience.
0: Yes, doctor.
4: A man your size and shape, Gildersleeve, trying to boil himself down to skin and bones.
0: I did?
4: And you, Judge Hooker, trying to gamble your friend's health away.
5: I'm sorry. I never thought it would come to this.
4: Why, as a result of this foolish wager, Mr. Gildersleeve is not only suffering from malnutrition, nervous exhaustion, and anemia, but also from blisters.
0: Yeah.
5: Oh, I wish I'd never made that bet. Would it make you feel any better if I called it off, Gildy, old man?
0: It would it. That's the nicest thing that's happened to me in a week. And it's mighty sporting of you, Judge Hooker.
4: And better rest now, Gildersleeve. I'll be back tomorrow.
0: Yes.
4: Come on, Judge.
5: All right. Goodbye, Throckmorton. I'll phone to find out how you're getting along.
0: Yeah, thanks, Judge. Goodbye, Doc.
4: Goodbye.
5: Yeah.
0: Leroy.
2: Yes, Uncle Mort? How are you feeling?
0: Much better. The judge just canceled our bet.
2: Gee, that means you saved $100.
0: Yes. But I still can't understand why I gained weight. I dieted and exercised. I didn't smoke. And yet I went up from 225 when I began to 230 now.
2: Oh, no, no, you don't weigh 230. I said 213.
0: What? You mean I...

0: Oh, no, you don't weigh 230. I said 213.
1: What? You mean I lost 12 pounds? Where's that Judge Hooker? Wait till I get my hands on that little welcher. I'll kill him.

The great Gildersleeve will be with us again in a few minutes. But first, these days it's more important than ever to know the facts about the foods you buy. So here are a few facts about parquet margarine, made by Kraft, so you can judge its goodness yourself. First, parquet margarine is a wholesome vegetable margarine, made of refined American vegetable oils that are highly nutritious and rich in energy value. These oils give parquet margarine its wholesome nourishment and make it one of the best energy foods you can serve. Another thing, parquet margarine is a reliable year-round source of vitamin A. Now, that's important. It means that summer and winter, there are always 9,000 units of vitamin A in every pound of parquet, and never less. As for parquet margarine's flavor, one taste will tell you how delicate and appetizing it is. Kraft, of course, is famous for fine-tasting foods, and parquet is no exception. Yes, thousands of housewives have found that parquet is the margarine with the delicious flavor, grand for table use and for cooking, because it tastes so downright good. Now, nourishing and good-tasting as parquet margarine is, it's economical, too. So surely you should try it. Tomorrow, ask for parquet margarine. Just say parquet. P-A-R-K-A-Y.

0: Uncle Mort, I'm so glad you've given up all those nasty old resolutions.
1: Yes, yeah, so am I, Marjorie.
0: Now, I've got a surprise for you.
1: Oh, surprise? You have? Well, I love surprises.
0: All right, close your eyes.
1: Yeah, like this?
0: Yes. Now, open your mouth.
1: Like that?
0: Yes. Now, close it again.
1: What's this?
0: One of the cigars I gave you for Christmas. Now you can smoke as many as you want.
1: Isn't that dandy? Good night, folks.

0: Original music heard on this program was composed and conducted by William Randolph. This is Jim Bannon speaking for the Kraft Cheese Company and inviting you to be with us again next week at this same time for the further adventures of The Great Gildersleeve. This is the National Broadcasting Company.
1: Would you credit it? 50-odd years of baking it same old Ovies. Now top brass at Ovies tell me they want an alternative. Still with same wheat germ goodness, but a bit softer like and less crusty. I told them I'm too old to change my ways now. I'll put one at Lads onto it. Very nice, young Harold. If you like that sort of thing.
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3: You're not hungry, dear Henry, dear Henry. I've just burnt the roast and I've ruined the spuds.
4: Well, that's a nice thing, isn't it? After I've been working...
3: Henry, I've got me secret supplies.
4: You don't mean...
3: Polo mints.
4: Yum, yum.

0: food. Moist. It's good for you. Like it?
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4: I'm the Comic Weekly Man, the jolly Comic Weekly Man, and I'm here to read the funnies to you happy boys and honeys. Yes, boys and girls, it's Comic Weekly time, and here I come right into your house to bring a little fun and happiness. Right out of the pages of Puck the Comic Weekly, straight into your living room, your friend, the Comic Weekly Man, the jolly Comic Weekly Man. Hello, hello, hello.
5: Hello, hello, hello.
4: Well, little Miss Honey, how are you today?
5: I'm just wonderful.
4: Are you still keeping your New Year's resolutions?
5: Yes, I think so. I'm still doing all the things I said I would do better, but I almost slipped once.
4: Oh, how's that?
5: Well, I found out where my mother kept the candy that she got for Christmas, so I was going to take a piece. But I remembered just in time, and I didn't.
4: Was it hard to put the box back without eating a piece?
5: Yes, it was. But I promised myself I wasn't going to take anything unless I asked. So I didn't. So I asked instead.
4: And did your mother give you the candy?
5: Yes. She gave me 2 pieces. Only one to eat then, not to spoil my appetite, and one to eat later after I'd eaten, you know, whenever I wanted to.
4: Well, that just shows, doesn't it, that honesty is sometimes rewarded.
5: Yes, it does.
4: And now I'm going to reward you by reading the funnies.
5: Thank you.
4: You're welcome. So here we go with Puck the Comic Weekly. But before I do, let's listen to this nice man. Now here we go with Puck the Comic Weekly. And on the first page, Hopalong Cassidy. Magic words for the music, here we go. 6 guns blazing as he thunders along. Give us music for Hopalong. Hoppy and his pals, California and Lucky, have discovered a herd of cattle in a canyon. And then they come upon one of the herd that had wandered out of the canyon. They notice that the brand on the stray has been freshly changed from a quarter circle Y to a circle M. California exclaimed,
6: Hey, it looks like a clear case of rustling. Well, what are we going to do about it, Hoppy?
4: Last picture, second row, Hoppy mounts Topper and says, Let's move in on that herd. First picture, bottom row, they ride right into the canyon, on the lookout for the rustlers. Hoppy says, Hey, appears like the cattle were driven into that box canyon. California replies,
6: Hey, then we got them rustlers cornered.
4: But as they ride through the herd, not a sign can be seen of the rustlers. Lucky says, I guess they skipped. California exclaims,
6: Well, then we got this stolen beef all to ourselves.
4: But last picture, behind the cattle, at the end of the canyon, waiting for Hoppy and his pals to come closer, are 3 rustlers, guns in hand.
5: Oh, gracious. Hoppy and his pals are riding right into a trap. Look at those rustlers. They're kneeling to aim.
4: Yes, it looks that way.
5: Oh, I wish Hoppy would turn around and go back. I'm afraid they'll shoot him dead.
4: Oh, I hope not. But we'll find that out next week. Now?
5: Oh, now let's turn over to page 3 because I'm sure this is where we'll find Prince Valiant.
4: Very well. Over the page we go.
5: Yes, there he is.
4: Yes, there he is on his boat at sea with his father, King Aguar. And the battle with the Danes is over.
5: Yes, because Boltar, who's a wonderful fighter, came at the time when things looked bad for Val.
4: Yes, and he came even though he defied the king's orders before and knew that the king might punish him.
5: Yes, but another reason he came was because King Aguar had made Little Arn the captain in Boltar's place. And Tillicum, Arn's nurse, had come along too, and Boltar loves Tillicum.
4: Yes, that was Alita's idea. She hoped that Boltar would come to rescue Tillicum, and the idea worked.
5: Yes, now let's see whether King Aguar punishes Boltar or is nice to him.
4: Very well, here we go with Prince Valiant in the days of King Arthur. Hecate, Breckate, Grey Malkin, and Quince. Music romantic for a fair, fair prince. Second picture, Boltar stands defiantly before his king. There's anger in his eyes and a great love in his heart. A love for his king, just in peace, mighty in battle. The only man he'd ever acknowledge as his captain. Last picture, top row, King Agwar says...
7: Well, old grumbler, why did you return when your new punishment awaited you?
4: First picture, next row, Boltar replies...
7: Because you did not know how strong the Danes had become. And how they have planned revenge for years. You invited defeat when you put a child in my place.
4: And then he steals a glance at Tilikum and says...
7: And you placed a woman in danger.
4: Last picture, second row. King Agwar says thoughtfully...
7: Well, after the hardy way you fought, they can hardly have you hung... As I intended. Instead, you will be imprisoned for life. Unless there is someone who will stand responsible for your future conduct.
4: First picture, bottom row, Tilikum stands to Boltar's side and says, My life and body will be his bond. For a moment, Boltar stares at the woman he thought he had lost. Then, with a roar, his pent-up emotions explode.
7: No, Tilikum!
4: He clasps her in his arms with a roar of happiness. Tilikum struggles free, and she places a firm brown hand in her future husband's great paw, stating to King Agwar that Boltar never again will defy the king's laws. And as the king looks into her fierce, dark eyes, the king is sure he won't. Yes, and he's been rewarded in a very nice way.
5: Yes, at last Tilikum's going to marry him. Isn't that wonderful?
4: Yes, isn't that wonderful? And next week we'll see the beginning of Boltar and Tilikum's new life. But now let's turn over the page.
5: Oh, look, there's Flash Gordon on page 5, and I'm anxious to read this because Flash is on the planet Mars.
4: Yes, and he had saved the city where Queen Menta lives from being destroyed by a hurricane.
5: And the city was being flooded, and Flash dived out of the airship he was in under the water to put a bomb there.
4: That's right, and the bomb was to explode at a certain spot and blast open a channel for the waters to escape so that the city wouldn't be flooded.
5: And when flood came up again, Queen Menta wouldn't wait for him to get in the ship but began to sail away so she'll be safe. And I'm so afraid that Flash will be killed when the explosion goes off.
4: Well, let's read now and see if Flash can find a way to save himself. Here we go with Flash Gordon. Rega rega doon doon, saskamatash. Let's have music for Heroic Flash. Emerging from the floodwaters after planting the time bomb that'll blast out a new channel and save the Martian city, Flash is dismayed to find that Queen Menta has cold-bloodedly ordered her scout ship to abandon him to his fate. Inside the scout ship, Dale and Link plead with Queen Menta to turn back. Link begs,
8: The time bomb will go off any moment. You gotta save Flash.
4: But the cruel Menta calmly aims a rocket pistol at Link. Pulls the trigger, paralyzing him with a neutral beam, while the pilot holds Dale. Last picture, top row. Incredulous, Flash watches as his hope of rescue fades away. The scout ship speeds off into the sky. But perilous as his own flight is, Flash is even more fearful for Dale, and he mutters, She's completely in the power of that ruthless woman. Then first picture bottom row. Making an almost hopeless attempt to save himself, Flash dives into the icy canal and gropes blindly in the murky waters, seeking the time bomb. His only chance is to shut off the fuse, and there are but seconds left. But Flash's panicky underwater search is in vain. Last picture with a tremendous roar. The hydrocarbon bomb blows out the levee, spewing dirt and water high in the Martian skies. And even the fleeing scout ship is rocked by the mighty air blast.
9: Flash has been in some mighty dangerous spots, but none of them as bad as this.
5: Do you think he will escape?
9: Well, we'll find that out next week. But now let's turn over the page and see what we'll see.
5: Right.
9: Well, here's Jungle Jim and the Lone Ranger.
5: Oh, and here's Donald Duck. You know what to do.
9: And I'll do it right away. Here we go with Donald Duck. And say the magic words with me. Squeegum, squeegum, squiddly ticka-jack. Let's add music to fit a quack, quack. Donald and his girlfriend Daisy are going out duck hunting. So they've gotten up early in the morning before the sun has risen and are out on the lake. And they're climbing into a boat. Donald says to Daisy,
10: hurry up, get in, it's almost dawn.
9: Daisy climbs in the boat and Donald says,
10: we don't want to be messing around the lake when the ducks start flying.
9: They row out on the lake a little distance. Donald drops the anchor. And he says to Daisy,
10: well, now, in a few minutes, they'll start flying.
9: Daisy shudders and says,
11: I think I'm having a chill.
9: Half an hour later, and a half an hour colder, Daisy says,
11: doesn't it seem to be getting cold, Eagle?
9: Donald replies,
10: quiet. We'll have action in a minute.
9: Last picture, top row. Half an hour later, and a half an hour colder, Daisy says,
11: look, we've been here an hour, and we haven't seen a duck, and it is getting cold.
9: Donald says,
10: oh, it's your imagination. It's warm as toast.
9: First picture, bottom row, an hour later and an hour colder, Donald's still waiting for the ducks to fly, and Daisy shivers so that her bill rattles.
11: We've been here 2 hours, and it's gotten colder every minute. Oh, let's go.
9: Donald replies,
10: oh, it's not cold.
9: Daisy snaps at him.
11: If you weren't so interested in hunting, you'd know it's gotten cold. Now take me home.
9: Donald snaps back.
10: If you think I'm going to give up and row you home because you've got an imaginary chill, think again.
9: Whereupon Daisy says,
11: okay, you don't have to row me home. I'll walk.
9: She gets out of the boat and walks to shore. Donald's hat pops off. And he looks down and sees that the lake has frozen solid.
5: Funny. Donald says it isn't cold at all. And all the time the lower lake was just freezing over.
9: And he didn't see it because he was looking up in the air for the ducks that never flew by.
5: Oh, that Donald, he's so funny.
9: Yes. Well, now let's turn over the page and see what's there.
5: Oh, it's Dick's Adventures.
9: On the last page of the first section. And I'll read that in just a minute. But first, here's that nice man with something interesting to say. Now, here we go again with Puck the Comic Weekly. And on the last page of the first section, Dick's Adventures.
5: And Dick is with his friends, Lewis and Clark, on an expedition into the Wild West.
9: That's right. And they met some friendly Indians and set up a camp where they expected to spend the winter because there was so much snow and so much cold that it was impossible to travel.
5: But then the Indians became unfriendly, and that was very strange because the Indians were so nice at first.
9: Yes, and to find out the reason for their unfriendliness, Lewis and Clark have asked the Indian chief, led by LeBourne, the one-eyed one, to come to a council.
5: And they have come to the council, and I wonder what we'll find out.
9: Well, we'll find out right now. Here we go with Dick's Adventures. Say the magic words with me. Riggity-pack-a-zack-a-zick. Let's have music for adventure.

0: 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If you want to learn to drive safely, confidently, and in the shortest possible time, just phone your local branch of the British School of Motoring.
1: Yes, it's for you. It's your dinner. It's called Cupboard Love. Cupboard Love's different. Comes in a packet, not a tin. See this foil pouch? Keeps it moist and squeezy. That's right. It's a new

0: one-eyed Indian chief, LeBourne, faces Lewis and Clark and says angrily,
1: "You have come up the Missouri to open the way for white men's bullets."
2: Dick protests, "No, no. Our captains have come to bring the Indians trade and to bring you tools."
0: LeBourne glares at Dick, then raises his hand and beckons. And last picture, top row, three French-Canadian trappers approach. They stop beside the Indians. In their faces, Dick sees fierce jealousy. First picture, second row, one of them says to Captain Lewis,
3: You come first. Then your armies will come next.
0: Dick realizes the trappers will say anything to destroy the chances of the Americans to deal with the Indians. And the trapper is successful, for suddenly LeBourne utters a war cry.
4: Hello!
0: And the blockhouse swarms with armed warriors. At this instant, a young Indian woman rushes in. First picture, bottom row. Dick can hardly believe his eyes. Neither Lewis nor Clark nor Dick nor anyone else has ever seen this young squaw before. And yet she cries, "Behold, LeBourne, these are my brothers. Hearken, LeBourne, these men are my friends." And Dick hears a mysterious click on his wrist. And then the woman quickly bares his arm and says, "See the sacred tokens they wear, given to them by my tribe." In silence, LeBourne looks at the bracelets the Indian maid had secretly slipped on Dick and Lewis and Clark's wrists. Dick wonders, will the trick work? And then LeBourne nods his head. He beckons to his tribe, and they go away in peace. Last picture, alone at last, Lewis and Clark and Dick stare in bewilderment. Who is this woman?
5: Oh, my. I wonder who she is, too.
0: Well, it was wonderful that she came at the last minute.
5: Yes, it was wonderful because she saved them. Those trappers were mean men telling lies like that to make the Indians hate the Americans.
0: Yes, they were. And I'll bet you'd like to know why.
5: Why?
0: Well, the trappers don't want the Americans to be friends with the Indians because, you see, the trappers would buy skins from the Indians, besides trapping furs themselves, you see, and they would buy these skins, which are expensive furs, from the Indians for just a few beads, and these beads would only cost a few cents. And then they would sell these skins for a lot of money to people in the cities back east.
5: Well, that was very selfish of them.
0: I bet it was. And you see, that's why they don't want honest men like Dick and Lewis and Clark around, you see? Because they might tell the Indians the furs are worth more money. Well, maybe next week we'll find out who the Indian maid is. Now, let's look underneath. Here's Rusty Riley.
5: Oh, yes. And do you remember that the milestone farm, Rusty and Pete, saw that Englishman named Nobbs coming out of the window?
0: Yes, and this is the man who's pretending to be friendly to Mr. Miles. And he's stolen the trophies from Mr. Miles' safe. And he's done this while Sir Percival is at the country club having dinner with Mr. Miles.
5: Oh, I hope Nobbs doesn't see the boys, though, or he might hurt them.
0: Yes. Well, let's read right now and see what happens. Here we go with Rusty Riley. Gallop and run till the road is dusty. Give us music for his horse and Rusty.

0: Mr. Miles has told Pete that he mustn't drive his car because he's too young to have a license. But Rusty and Pete decide it's better to go against Mr. Miles' wishes than to let Nobbs get away. So last picture, top row, they get the car out of the garage and roll it slowly, quietly down the driveway. They see Nobbs getting into a taxi a short distance down the road. Pete exclaims,
1: "Hey, golly, Rusty, that's funny. He hasn't got Sir Percival's car. He's taking a taxi."
0: First picture, bottom row. They follow the taxi that Nobbs has taken. Pete says,
1: Hey, look. A taxi's turning in at the country club. Hey, didn't Mr. Miles take Sir Percival there for dinner?"
0: They decide to pull in to the side of the road and to wait in the shade of some trees. They were right, for a short while later, they see a car come out of the country club drive. The car comes toward them and then passes. From behind the tree, Rusty exclaims,
1: "Hey, there's Sir Percival's car, Pete."
0: And Pete replies,
1: "Yeah, and only Sir Percival and his man Nobbs are in it, not Mr. Miles."
0: And in the car, Sir Percival says to Nobbs,
2: "We'll head for a safe place to stash the loot, Nobbs. Not too far now. We must return this hired car. We don't want the cops picking us up for driving a hot car."
0: Later, in Mr. Miles' study, when he returns from the country club, he sees his wall safe broken open. He exclaims, last picture,
3: "Good gracious, what on earth has happened here? Why, there's been a burglary."
4: "Oh, my, those men got away, didn't they?"
0: "It certainly looks that way."
4: Unless Rusty and Pete trail them and see where they hide the trophies that they stole."
0: "Well, I hope they do."
4: "And then they could bring them back to Mr. Miles and they would be heroes."
0: "Yes, let's hope it works out that way so they could be heroes. And now it's time for Dagwood and Blondie.
4: And here they are on the first page, second section."
0: "And here we go on the first page, second section with Dagwood and Blondie. Ramafoo, ramafum, zim, zam, zombie. Conjure me music for Dagwood and Blondie." Blondie is telling Dagwood,
4: "I'm taking the children to a piano recital. You may have the evening off, dear."
3: "Really?"
4: "Sure. Have a nice supper in a restaurant and then have some fun with the boys."
3: "Honestly?"
4: "Yes. Goodbye, dear."
3: "Goodbye."
0: Blondie and the children go out the door. And in a second, last picture, top row, Dagwood's upstairs in the bathroom shaving. And he says,
3: "Oh, boy, how wonderful. A night out. I feel as free as the breeze. Now, let me see. What can I do that'll be real exciting?"
0: First picture, next row, he's at Herb Woodley's house, all dressed up for a night out. And he says,
3: "Hey, I'm on my own tonight, Herb. Come on, we'll do the town, huh?"
0: And Herb replies, "Hey, gee, that sounds good. Wait till I ask my wife." When Herb's wife whooshes in, and she grabs Herb by the ear and says,
3: "Dagwood Bumstead, you get out of here and stop putting ideas into my Herbert's head."
0: Last picture, second row, Dagwood is at another friend's house.
3: "Hey, hi there, Gus. How about getting the boys together for a little game tonight, huh?"
5: "Yeah, good. Come on in. We'll phone them."
0: First picture, third row, Gus's wife appears in the door.
3: "No, you don't. You go about your business and let my husband alone. Hey!"
0: Dagwood goes down the street saying,
3: "Oh, well, there's always a nice bunch of single fellows in the bowling alley. That'll make a nice evening."
0: Last picture, third row, as Dagwood comes into the bowling alley, the attendant says,
6: "No bowling tonight, Dagwood. The alleys have been rented by a private club. None of your friends are around."
3: "Oh, well, all right, I'll go over to the pool parlor. They're probably over there."
0: First picture, bottom row, at the pool room, Dagwood's told,
7: "The pool room's closed tonight for repairs. Open tomorrow."
3: "Oh, well, I'll go to a nice restaurant and I'll have a good supper and maybe something will turn up."
0: As Dagwood comes into the restaurant, he sees Mr. Dithers and he exclaims,
3: Uh-oh, the boss.
0: And he's about to sneak out when Mr. Dithers shouts,
2: Dagwood, dear boy, how good to see you. I'm working at the office tonight, and you can help me.
0: And last picture, Dagwood's at the office slaving over a hot desk. Mr. Dithers comes in with another stack of papers and plops them on the desk and says,
2: And here are some more, Dagwood, when you finish those.
0: And Dagwood groans,
3: Oh, my first night out in a year.
4: Oh, poor Dagwood. Poor Dagwood. He has to work instead of having fun.
0: Yes, what a disappointment.
4: Yes, that wasn't fair.
0: No, it wasn't.
4: It's a shame the other wives were not as nice as Blondie was.
0: Yes, but you see, some women won't let their husbands go out alone. Maybe it's because they're afraid that they'll get lost and not come home dragging their tails behind them like little Bo Peep sheep. Well, now look at the bottom of the page. There's Roy Rogers.
4: Oh, yes, and you remember last week Roy and Dolfo Hawkins had gone to the ranch where the cattle rustlers were, and they pretended to be two of the rustlers.
0: And they were pretending to be Dew Dawson and Rocky Hill. And while they were there, the real rustlers, Dew Dawson and Rocky Hill, came to the ranch.
4: Oh, and I know that Roy's going to be in trouble now because they're surrounded by bad men. I wonder what'll happen to him.
0: Well, let's read now and find out. Here we go with Roy Rogers, King of the Cowboys. Yip-hi-yo. Now here we go with Roy and Trigger. Yip-hi-yo. Roy hears Rocky Hill say to Mr. Meeker,
2: Yeah, those hombres are Dolfo Hawkins, the train guard, and his pal Roy Rogers.
0: Quickly, Roy and Dolfo run toward a couple of the rustlers. Last picture, top row, they grab up the rustlers' rifles and say, Hey, those two lawmen are the boss. They're after us. The bewildered rustlers watch. Roy and Dolfo run for a shack and lock themselves in. And they are safe for a moment. But only for a moment. Well, first picture, bottom row, Meeker, leader of the rustlers, says,
8: Dude, keep them in that shack. You others, open the corrals and stampede the stairs toward the shack. I'll fix them for trying to hoodwink Judson Meeker.
0: As the shots rip through the shack, Dolfo says,
3: We can't get out of this blasted shack, Roy. We're trapped.
0: Roy exclaims, Hey, great guns. They're stampeding the herd this way. Last picture, the cattle head straight for the shack. Into it they run, and over it, crushing it to the ground.
4: Oh, look! The cattle ran right over the shack and they crushed it to pieces. How will Roy come out alive?
0: Well, that's something I don't know. Maybe we'll find that out, though, next week. Now, that's all the time I have. But before I go, here's that nice fellow with some more interesting information. Well, honey, and all you boys and girls, I gotta go now.
4: All right, Mr. Tommy Gleegly Man, but I'll be waiting for you next week.
0: Okay, that's a date, and a date with all you boys and girls. Be sure to meet me with our little friend Miss Honey next week when I read Puck the Comic Weekly. For I'm the Comic Weekly Man, the jolly Comic Weekly Man. I'll be back to read the funnies to you happy boys and honeys. Don't forget, boys and girls, see you all next week. Your friend, the Comic Weekly Man.

0: 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Cookery, fashion, competitions, Stewpot's treasure trail, Katie's letter page, Roger Elliott's star forecast.
1: I never knew there was so much in it.
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Bank robbery.

0: A man walks into a bank, calls up a teller, and walks out a few minutes later with thousands of dollars. How was he finally caught? How was he traced? What is the clue to his identity? The answer seems easy. The teller could describe him, that's true, but until 1934, there were about 600 bank robberies every year, most of them successful. Last year, there were 37, most of them unsuccessful. What brought about the change? The explanation that in 1934, Congress gave the FBI jurisdiction over certain banks is not enough. The main clue to work on is still the same, the robber's description. The real explanation lies in the FBI itself, in its organization, in its coverage, in its methods of following up a description, of tracing bank robbers, of hunting down, for example, the two men who began plotting a bank robbery in a small rooming house in a Midwestern city a few months ago.
1: Hi, Artie.
2: Oh, hi, Phil.
1: What time is it?
2: 2 o'clock.
1: Was I sleeping that long?
2: Yep.
1: Who are you riding with?
2: Nora.
1: Oh.
2: Cover ride hit Cincinnati around the 20th.
1: Uh-huh.
2: That'll be the blow-off for us then, kid.
1: Really gonna marry her, huh?
2: Yep.
1: Then what?
2: Then I lay off for a couple of years.
1: That's for squares.
2: So I want it.
1: Where are you gonna take her?
2: Got a spot all picked out, kid. Up in Minnesota. Nothing to do all day but fish and hunt.
1: Yeah, yeah. Where's the cigarettes?
2: On the table.
1: She know about you and larceny?
2: Nope. And she ain't gonna.
1: Hey, what's in this box?
2: Look out for that.
1: Huh?
2: Handle it real easy. It's loaded with dynamite.
1: Real dynamite?
2: Yep. I've been working on it all morning.
1: What for?
2: It's Betsy.
1: What?
2: She's gonna go with us on the bank job tomorrow.
1: I don't get it. You figuring on blowing the joint up?
2: Nope. She just makes the job easier.
1: Look, Artie.
2: Let me give you the setup. We take Betsy into the bank with us.
1: Uh-huh.
2: I hand one of the tellers a note.
1: Yeah?
2: The note says if he don't hand over all his cash, Betsy will go off in his kisses.
1: And you go with it.
2: No, no. He ain't that brave. He hands over the cash.
1: Look, what's the matter with using a gun?
2: That's for kids. This makes it a nice, quiet, clean operation.
1: Oh, wait a minute. I ain't gonna...
2: Phil, that's how we're gonna do it, see?

0: Artie.
1: Yeah?
0: Special accounts window is free now.
1: Uh-huh.
0: We can still do it the other way.
1: No, just stand by, kid. This'll be a cinch.
2: Help you, mister?
1: No, thanks.
2: Okay. Good afternoon, sir.
1: Good afternoon.
2: Are you making a withdrawal?
1: Yeah.
2: Well, may I have your passport, please?
1: I don't think you'll need it.
2: I beg your pardon?
1: Just read this note.
2: What?
1: Read it.
2: If this is some sort of a joke...
1: It's no joke, mister. Don't try any funny stuff.
2: I wasn't going to.
1: Betsy here wouldn't like it. She could go off real easy. Well?
2: How much do you want?
1: Everything you've got.
2: Singles, too?
1: Everything. Use that money bag, then.
2: Yes, sir.
1: Hurry up.
2: That thing won't go off by itself, will it?
1: It might. Just keep on moving.
2: Yes.
1: Don't forget them 20s.
2: I was just putting them in. There, that's all the currency. Do you want the silver, too?
1: No. Nope. Just give me the bag.
2: Yes, sir.
1: Remember what the note said about not giving any alarm.
2: I know.
1: You better let me have that note.
2: Oh, of course. Here.
1: Thanks. So long, Tim.

0: What is the next step in the holdup of a bank? What do the criminals do next? In this case, they stopped a taxi, drove to the downtown section of the city, and rushed into a busy, crowded department store. That took 15 minutes. Long enough for the bank to notify the local police and the FBI. Long enough for the teller to give a description of the robber. Long enough for both robbers to have disappeared before the FBI and the police could throw a cordon around the department store. 15 minutes and the trail was cold except for a description of the man. But for the agents of the FBI, that was a beginning. That was a lead. That was a clue which would lead to other clues sooner or later.
1: Busy, Jim?
2: No. Come in, Ray.
1: Thanks.
2: Any further developments?
1: No. No trace of either one of them.
2: Well, they probably went in one door of that department store, not another.
1: Yes.
2: Did you get a description of that second man?
1: Not a very good one. The teller gave us a detailed picture of the first one, though.
2: The one with the dynamite?
1: Yes.
2: Was it given to the police?
1: Yes, they're sending out a general alarm.
2: Good. Fowler speaking? Oh, yes, Sergeant. Yes. Yes, go ahead. Want to take this down, Ray?
1: Sure.
2: Black Chevrolet sedan. Four-door. Two-door.
1: Got it.
2: 1940 model. Illinois license plate
1: Y235.
2: Stolen from employee's parking lot. Where? Behind the federal building. Thanks, Sergeant. We'll put that on the teletype right away. That might be the getaway car, Ray.
1: The federal building is in the same block as that department store.
2: Yes.
1: Well, it sounds like we've got work to do.

0: Now there are two descriptions. A description of a man and a description of a car. Now there is more to work on. Now the trail picks up again. But what of the bank robbers? If they have planned this crime well, they know that the stolen car will be reported, will be watched for, will lead to their capture. What do? They keep off the main highways, keep clear of the state roads, keep driving swiftly along lonely, unused back roads.
1: Artie.
2: Yeah?
1: Do me a favor, huh?
2: What?
1: Get rid of that box, will you?
2: Betsy?
1: Yeah.
2: What for?
1: Well, you done what you wanted with it.
2: I know. I just feel better having her around.
1: What's the matter?
2: I don't know. Oh, great. Take it easy.
1: No dice, huh?
2: No gas. Look at the needle. Empty.
1: Ah,
2: now, don't get excited, Phil. This is no problem. One car goes dead on you, so you pick up another one.
1: Where?
2: What's wrong with that one up ahead there? It's coming around the bend.
1: Hey.
2: Come on, hop out quick.
1: What do we do?
2: Flag him down.
1: I mean, how do we grab the car?
2: Just tell him we want it, that's all.
1: Look, you're not going to use that Betsy routine.
2: Why not? It
1: takes too long. I got a better idea.
2: Well, put that gun away, will you? Give him a wave. I'll go get Betsy. All right, flag him down, will you?
1: Okay.
3: What's the matter?
1: Our car ain't running.
3: Oh.
1: Looks like we got to borrow yours.
3: Huh?
1: Pile out, mister.
3: Oh, no.
2: I told you to wait till I got Betsy.
4: We got the car, didn't we?
0: When the FBI works on a case, it does not work alone. It has the cooperation of the local police in the city, in the surrounding counties, in the whole state, if necessary. It was a local policeman who found the wounded man and telephoned in his report. Immediately, the special agents checked the engine number of the abandoned car, checked on the man who was shot, found that he had a car, and broadcast a description of it. It wasn't long before that broadcast got results.
5: Fowler speaking.
6: Hello, Jim.
5: Ray?
6: Yes. We've traced our men across the line into Missouri.
5: Are you sure?
6: Positive. They held up a farm family in Monticello, took some food from them, and stole their car.
5: How about the car belonging to the man who was shot?
6: They abandoned that. The sheriff who reported it checked the motor number.
5: I see.
6: How badly was that man wounded?
5: I think he'll pull through.
6: I hope so.
5: Ray?
6: Yes?
5: What's the dope on this latest car they took?
6: 1938 Ford. We've got all details on it. An alarm has been sent out.
5: Good.
6: Another small lead.
5: Hmm?
6: This farm family heard the two men quarreling. They talked of splitting up.
5: In that case, one of them would leave the car.
6: Yes.
5: Well, let's send their descriptions to every bus depot, airfield, and railway terminal in, let's see, Missouri, Iowa, and Illinois. That ought to cover it.

0: The more stops a criminal makes in his flight, the more perfect is the description he leaves behind him. When the bank robbers held up the Missouri farmer, they indirectly presented the FBI with a portrait of themselves. Now the special agents knew what both men looked like, and that knowledge was broadcast throughout the whole region. That's why when a short, dark man of 35 with several moles on the right side of his face boarded an eastbound bus at Fairchild, Iowa, the local police who received the report from the station notified the FBI. The agents immediately checked the schedules, found where the bus would stop next, found when it would stop, and found that they could get there ahead of time.
1: This is a 5-minute stop. 5 minutes only.
2: They're starting to get off, Jim.
3: Yeah. The bus is pretty crowded.
2: We want to do this as quietly as possible.
3: I know.
2: Jim.
3: I see it. Come on.
4: Just a minute.
3: Huh?
4: We'd like to talk to you, please.
3: What for?
2: Just step over here.
3: What is this?
4: We're special agents of the Federal Bureau of Investigation. You might be able to help us.
3: Well, I will if I can.
2: We're looking for two men who held up a bank on Saturday. Later that day, the same two men shot a farmer over in Easton County. They stole his car.
3: So?
2: The farmer they shot is still in the hospital. Would you mind letting him look you over?
3: Don't bother. He'd know me. Never mind if Frisk got clean.
2: How about money?
3: From the job?
2: Yes.
3: I got my cut.
4: What's your name?
3: Bardo, Phil Bardo.
4: Where's your partner?
3: I don't know. We split up the other side of Fairchild.
4: What was his name?
3: Told me it was Artie Clinton.
4: Where was he headed?
3: He was going to see a dame in Cincinnati.
4: Where in Cincinnati?
3: I don't know.
2: What about that dynamite gadget?
3: You mean Betsy?
2: Betsy?
3: That's what he called it.
2: Oh.
3: He kept that with him, which was okay with me.
2: Well, Jim, at least we can tell Washington headquarters that one of them is in custody.
4: Yes. But Arthur Clinton and Betsy are still at large. That means this case is still pure dynamite.

We momentarily close the Federal Bureau of Investigation file on Arthur Clinton, bank robber. We'll return to this case in just a moment. Tonight, we'd like to introduce two widely separated members of the Equitable Life Assurance Society of the United States to each other and to you. Mr. Litton, we'd like you to know Helen McGrath. And Helen, we want you to meet Mr. Henry C. Litton, president of the Hub, Henry C. Litton and Company of Chicago, Illinois. Having attained the remarkable age of 98 years, Mr. Litton ranks as a senior member of the Equitable Society. Helen is one of our youngest and newest members. Yesterday, she was 4 months old. Mr. Litton, when you became an Equitable member in the year 1861, the Society was facing its first great crisis, the financial difficulties brought on by the Civil War. Since then, the Equitable Society has continued to grow and expand through 3 more wars and 7 major depressions. And so, Mr. Litton, after your 73 years' experience with the Equitable Society, we think you could tell little Helen McGrath that her father showed excellent judgment in making her a member of this society. You can assure her also that as long as she lives, the funds of her society will be put to work in many different ways that will benefit her and her family. Equitable dollars are invested in the farms that help feed her and in industries which provide jobs for her father and millions of other fathers. By serving its members, old and new, the Equitable Society serves America. Now back to the file on Arthur Clinton, bank robber.

0: Almost every criminal has a great sense of loyalty and equality. His loyalty is to himself, and his belief in equality is a belief that if he's caught, his partner should be caught. Philip Bartow told the special agents of the FBI everything he could about his partner. Told them his name was Arthur Clinton, told them he was going to Cincinnati, and told them that he was going there to marry a girl. That was a clue, but Cincinnati is hardly a small town. And like every town these days, the majority of its population is women. Still, it was a clue. A clue to be followed while other agents investigated Arthur Clinton. A clue that later on turned out to be accurate. For Arthur Clinton was in Cincinnati, had married a girl there and was living with her in a quiet hotel.
1: Come here, honey.
2: Oh.
3: Hello, baby.
2: Hello, darling.
3: How are you coming with your packing?
2: I'm afraid I haven't made much progress.
3: I brought the car on, honey. Downstairs.
2: Oh, hurry then. Aunt Mary phoned.
3: Yeah?
2: Mm-hmm. She kept me talking for almost half an hour.
3: What she want?
2: Oh, you know. Why was I going away? Why didn't we have a church wedding?
3: What'd you tell her?
2: I said we were married by a justice of the peace because that was the way we wanted it.
3: Atta girl. Yeah. Can I get those dresses out for you?
2: Oh, thanks. She wanted to know all about you.
3: Yeah? Did you tell her?
2: Well, just about 10 minutes worth. I said you were wonderful, that I was very happy.
3: Suppose she wanted to know where we were going on our honeymoon?
2: Of course. I just said we didn't know. We were going to get in the car and travel.
3: Yeah. Get some dresses, honey.
2: Oh, put them on the bed, will you, dear?
3: Okay.
2: You can close that bag there.
3: Sure.
2: You know, Aunt Mary really is very sweet, but she still thinks that I'm about 12 years old. She doesn't want us to go away at all.
3: Why not?
2: Oh, on account of my painting, mostly. She thinks I should stay here in Cincinnati and study.
3: Did you tell her you were going to take your paints along with you?
2: Oh, yes. I said I'd get more work done that way than ever.
3: There. Now then, anything else I can do?
2: No. No, I think I'm just about ready, dear.
3: Okay.
2: Oh, would you put these shoes in your bag?
3: Yeah, sure.
2: No, I didn't realize how much...
3: Oh, look out, honey.
2: Huh?
3: Don't touch that little box. Just put the shoes on the other side, huh?
2: Oh, all right. What's in it?
3: The box?
2: Yes.
3: Nothing, really. It's just kind of a good luck thing I carry around.
2: Oh. Well, I'm all packed.

0: The description of a criminal can sometimes lead to his capture. But the chances are better if that description can be checked against something else. The FBI had something else, the fingerprints that Arthur Clinton had left on the abandoned cars. The prints checked were those of a man who had been arrested 4 years back in Jackson, Mississippi. The name was different, but the description was the same. The trail was easier to follow now. It was smoother, and it led straight to Cincinnati, to a marriage bureau, to the family of the girl Clinton had married. But after that, once again, the trail stopped dead.
1: Let's see what we have here now, Ray.
2: Well, there's the description of Clinton.
1: Yes.
2: Description of the girl.
1: Yes.
2: Also some data on the secondhand car he bought in Cincinnati.
1: This girl knows nothing about Clinton's background.
2: Not a thing. Her family was quite shocked when they heard about him.
1: Too bad.
2: He had told them that he had his own business out west, that a relative had died and left him money. That's how they could afford this long honeymoon.
1: Has the family had any word from them?
2: One postcard, mailed from Chicago. I have it here.
1: No indication where they were going.
2: No. They appear to be heading west, though.
1: This car must have Ohio license plates.
2: They went out on the teletype, but Clinton's probably changed them by now.
1: Yes.
2: One possible lead is the girl's interest in painting.
1: Oh?
2: She studied art for a number of years. In fact, she sold one or two watercolors to some local dealers.
1: I see.
2: Her family said she brought her equipment, you know, paints, canvases, along with her.
1: That could be a very good lead, Ray. By the way, did you see this?
2: A wanted notice on Clinton.
1: Yes. Mr. Hoover ordered that for national distribution.

0: In cities, in towns, in villages, wanted notices for Arthur Clinton appeared, and local police were on the lookout. But the FBI did not stop there. At the same time, special agents went to every art material store in the region and left photographs. Two photographs, one of Clinton and one of his wife. Then there was nothing to do but wait. Wait for what had to happen sooner or later. Wait for what finally happened in Duluth, Minnesota.
1: Can I help you, ma'am?
2: Oh, hello.
1: Hello.
2: I wanted to look at some brushes, please.
1: Sure. There's a whole trayful right here.
2: Oh, thank you.
1: That's a new shipment. Just came in.
2: Yes, I see.
1: I can't say that they're too good.
2: Do you sell paintings?
1: Well, that's not my regular line, you know.
2: Well, I have some watercolors here. I did them myself.
1: Let's have a look at them.
2: Well, surely. Let's see now. There's just the two of them. Landscape.
1: Mm-hmm.
2: My husband and I have a camp up in the lake country, and these are local sketches.
1: Mm-hmm. Well, they're not bad.
2: Well, I've sold several canvases back home in Cincinnati.
1: Cincinnati?
2: Mm-hmm. Would you be interested in them? I don't care about the money. It's just the selling of them. That's very satisfying.
1: Mm-hmm. Well, why don't you leave them here, and I could handle them for you on a commission basis?
2: Oh, that would be wonderful.
1: Where do you live?
2: Well, we're buried up in the woods right now. I'll just drop in here from time to time, see if you've had any luck with them.
1: Mm-hmm.
2: And I'll take these three brushes.
1: That'd be $3.
2: Very well. Here you are.
1: Thanks. Can I wrap them up?
2: No, thank you. I'll just put them in my bag. I should be in again by the first of the month.
1: Mm-hmm. Hope I sell them for you.
2: Oh, thank you. Goodbye.
1: Goodbye. Cincinnati. Hey, miss! Miss! Oh. Operator. Operator, get me FBI headquarters.

0: And you positively identify this photograph, Mr. Weymouth?
1: Yes, that's the girl, all right. Oh, what a fool I was.
2: Her signature is on both these landscapes, Jim.
1: I let her walk right out of here.
0: Did she say she'd return?
1: Yes, she said she'd drop in.
2: I don't think we can wait for that.
1: Gentlemen, I wish that there was some way...
0: Mr. Weymouth.
1: Yes?
0: These landscapes. Where did she say she'd painted them?
1: Why, right up near their camp.
0: Are you familiar with the country around here?
1: Of course. I know every inch of it. That's what makes me so mad. If she'd told me where that camp was...
0: I think she has.
1: Huh?
0: If these scenes are near her camp, you should be able to recognize them, right?
1: Say, I never thought of that.
2: Do they look familiar to you, Mr. Weymouth?
1: Let me look at them again.
2: Surely. Here.
1: Say, I believe I do know this spot.
2: Yes?
1: She's changed it around some, but that's Hibbins Lake.
0: Where's that?
1: It's about 40 miles north of here.
0: Could you take us there?
1: Be glad to. When?
0: Right now.

0: Well, this is the day, honey. This is the day I nail that pike.
1: Say, he's really got you going.
0: Oh, look, baby. If you spend as much time as I have watching that guy flirt all around the hook.
1: But, darling, aren't there other pikes?
0: Sure, there are. But this one is big casino.
1: Well, I wish you luck.
0: You want to come out in the boat with me?
1: No.
0: Huh?
1: Mm-mm. I want to finish that watercolor of the hills.
0: How's it coming?
1: Oh, I've changed it about four times.
0: You'll be running out of paint.
1: Practically.
0: I'll leave the car here, sweetheart. We can walk down to the lake.
1: All right.
0: I'll get your stuff out of the back.
1: Thanks. Oh, what a lovely day.
2: All right, Clinton. Just keep your hands where we can see them.
1: Arthur.
2: Don't be alarmed, miss.
1: Who are you?
2: Special agents of the FBI.
1: FBI?
0: Nora, hand me that box.
1: Of course.
2: Wait. Would that be Betsy?
0: Yeah. Never mind, honey.
3: The trail of a bank robber begins with a description, continues on with a stolen car, leaps across state lines, and ends finally with capture and arrest. Along that trail are clues, good and bad, big and small, right and wrong. The agents of the FBI follow them all. That thoroughness is a great factor in its success. But there is another, a vitally important factor that must never be forgotten. It's in every region, every area, every section of this country. Local policeman, sheriff, and deputy in the entire nation. That cooperation is invaluable. And it extends beyond to the cooperation of every loyal citizen of this country. That is a formidable opposition. That's a defense to stand up against any criminal.

extends beyond to the cooperation of every loyal citizen of this country. That is a formidable opposition. That's a defense to stand up against any criminal. That's a protection which could only be found in a country where the people not only make the law, but are the law.

You'll hear about the file on next week's case in just a moment. Will you join the Equitable Society in a salute? A salute to the man on the tractor and to all men who plow the good American earth. Yes, a heartfelt salute to the farmers of these United States. In spite of manpower losses, our hardworking farmers have managed to increase this country's food production by more than one-third. Authorities in England and Russia say that the war might easily have been lost without this extra food raised by America. Today, as it has for many years, the Equitable Life Assurance Society of the United States is lending the farmer a helping hand. Equitable funds make it possible for thousands of farmers to own their own homes and land and realize that typical American ambition summed up in the words, "I want to run my own business." In addition to helping to raise the food that fights for freedom, Equitable funds are heavily invested in other industries which make and transport the weapons of war. Still, other Equitable dollars are invested in war bonds. For in wartime, Equitable Society dollars are fighting dollars. And at all times, they are security dollars. For you, your home, and your country. Next week, a crime against the nation. Espionage. The incidents used in tonight's broadcast are taken from the files of the Federal Bureau of Investigation. However, all names used are fictitious. Any similarity thereof to the names of persons living or dead is accidental. Artie Clinton was played by Mandel Kramer. The music was composed and directed by Van Cleve. Your narrator was Frank Lovejoy. This is Your FBI is a Jerry Devine production. Now this is Carl Frank speaking for the Equitable Life Assurance Society of the United States and inviting you to tune in again next week at this same time for This is Your FBI.

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1: You know, cats have minds of their own. 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
2: Quaker Puffed Wheat is shot from guns. Quaker Puffed Rice is shot from guns. Yes, listen to the roar of the Quaker guns brought to you direct from the Quaker cereal mill, where Quaker Puffed Wheat and Quaker Puffed Rice are shot from guns to make them crisp and tender as nuts in November. Now, Quaker Puffed Wheat and Quaker Puffed Rice bring you Harry and the Pirates, the new and exciting adventure of Terry Lee, the Dragon Lady Strikes Back.
3: Make haste, men! Back to the village we go! Terry Lee and his friends have foiled the Dragon Lady this time, but they shall not escape us again. Since they are no longer in the hills, they must have decided to intercept the young American boy in the village. We shall get them there, and woe to Terry Lee for the trouble he has caused us. Open! Come at once!
4: Ah, luck is playing into our hands. Look below, men. Look there on that narrow road between the hills. It is none other than Terry Lee and his friend Connie. They are trapped and at our mercy. Amy, we should surround them. We are five, they are two. You, Amy, take a position directly behind them. Once you get over to that north hill, and you, Fang, take the south hill. King and I shall proceed to the road below and head them off. In the meanwhile, hold your fire until I give you the signal.
5: In the gray light of early dawn, totally unaware of the menacing trap which is soon to be set for their benefit, Terry Lee and Connie, trying desperately to save the innocent victims of a band of river pirates, are cautiously making their way back to the camp of Akeem the Cobra, leader of the pirates. Behind them, in flames, the burning besieged village of Shang Ling, where the pirates and the villagers still engage in hand-to-hand battle. Ahead, only one hope. The hope that the young American boy, Mark James, ward of the village councilor, can be saved before he delivers himself as hostage at the pirates' camp. Now, as the threatening web begins to draw around them...
6: Easy does it, Connie. I don't think we're far from the camp now.
7: Connie has strange feeling we are watched from hills above.
6: Could be. Haven't seen a sign of anybody, but keep your rifle ready just in case.
7: What Mr. Terry proposed to do if we do not find young American boy first? Just walk into camp in broad daylight, nice as you please, and demand boy be given to us?
6: I wish it could be done that way, Connie.
7: Well,
6: since we both know it can't, we've just got to take our chances all the way down the line, that's all. Boy's got a good head start on us. Most likely he's in that camp by now. If enough pirates are away in the village, we'll rush the camp and save that boy. Too many pirates are still there. We'll get Pat and Hotshot. Few of the villagers give us a hand.
7: Could be Mr. Pat and Mr. Hotshot from their position in the hills saw a boy start toward camp and caught him before he arrived?
6: Well, possibly, if the boy approached from the right direction so they could spot him. But hold it a second, Connie. If I'm not mistaken, the camp's right down there on the river's edge beyond the bend in this road. Before we go any farther, let's do some reconnoitering.
7: On foot, Mr. Terry?
6: On foot. Come on, let's dismount and cross this ravine, take a look-see. Hold it, boy.
8: Whoa. Hold it.
7: Connie wish he could get over notion we are watched.
6: Got your gun?
7: Yes, Mr. Terry. Has spares for both in case we need them.
6: Keep close to these rocks, Connie. They give us some protection anyway.
7: There is river just below. And look, Mr. Terry right. Pirates camp down there at Bending Road.
6: Looks sort of quiet, doesn't it? See any sign of the boy, Connie?
7: No, just few pirates standing guard, that's all.
6: Wonder where Akeem the Cobra is. His whereabouts can make quite a difference in our plans.
7: So can whereabouts of Dragon Lady, Mr. Terry. Connie's still sure evil lady hunt for you.
6: Oh, that's a lot of nonsense, Connie. Why in blazes would you...
7: Mr. Terry, somebody shoot!
9: Look, Connie, that's the end of the
7: board! Oh, everywhere we go, people firing at us.
9: Oh, holy smokes, Connie. We're hemmed in here just like a rat in a trap. You take that side and I'll take this one.
7: Quick, Mr. Terry, pirate on your side, taking aim.
9: Got him, Connie. That's one down.
7: There, Connie got second one. Two down now.
9: I wonder how many more there are in this little party. Oh, there's another down there behind that rock.
4: Come out, Terry Lee. We have you surrounded. Come out, you and your friend, with your hands up.
9: Who are you? What do you want with us?
4: You know perfectly well I am the Dragon Lady. Give up. You can never escape me now.
9: I wouldn't be too sure, Dragon Lady. We've already pinged a couple of your men.
4: There are many more if I don't see them. Do not try to to resist your fate. You are outnumbered.
9: What makes you think so? My friends are close by.
4: Not close enough to help you now. Come out before we come and get you.
9: Come ahead. But would you mind telling me first what you want with it?
4: We want your lives, and we want the ring of Nong Kai Feng, the gold detector ring.
7: See, Mr. Terry, see?
9: Oh, is that all, Dragon Lady? I hate to disappoint you, but the ring was given to me, and I intend to keep it.
4: Your intentions are noble, handsome one. But they shall count for nothing. As agent for the great Mr. Turnbull, the Dragon Lady has been assigned the regrettable duty of retrieving that ring. And the Dragon Lady never fails in her assignment. All right, then, forward. Since Terry Lee will not cooperate, he must be shown what it means to interfere with the Dragon Lady. Shoot!
5: The Dragon Lady and her two remaining pirates now begin to close in upon Terry and Connie, and all the advantages seem to be on the Dragon Lady's side. She has the more strategic position, and she knows she can get more help in an instant from the pirates' camp below if she needs it. Things look bad for Terry and Connie. We'll see what happens in just a moment. But first, one, two, three. Three famous words describe Quaker puffed wheat and Quaker puffed rice. They're shot from guns. Yes, these swell-taste and ready-to-serve cereals are shot from guns to make them bigger and better tasting. In the big Quaker mills, giant guns are loaded with carefully selected grains of sun-ripened wheat or rice. That's the premium grain. Now listen. 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Yes, endorsed by many of Hollywood's biggest movie stars. 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
9: Hold your fire, Connie. We're getting low on ammunition. We can't waste a shot now.
7: Where are they, Mr. Perry? Cannot see Dragon Lady or help us now.
9: Judging from the rifle fire, they've got us covered from 3 sides. Either she's got a flock of men working for her, or they're all playing cowboy and shooting a couple of rifles at the same time.
7: Connie can do same thing. Maybe they think we have helpers, too.
9: No, we can't burn up our ammunition like that. Boy, oh boy, what a pair we are anyway. 4 guns, but our extra ammunition and our horses way back there near the road where we can't get them.
7: Connie can take chance and go back to horses.
9: Not on your life, Connie. They'd pick you off in 2 seconds. We just have to hold out here as long as we can.
7: Oh, pirate up there on High Rock, Mr. Terry. Connie, take bead and ping him flat. Now. Oh, a rifle empty.
9: Doug, Connie, he's hurling those boulders down the hill straight for us.
7: Gossy, Mr. Terry! Boulders miss us! Oh, here comes more!
9: Doggone that guy anyway. What does he think this is, a bowling alley with us as animated tenpins? You bloodthirsty gorilla, take that!
7: Oh, you got him, Mr. Terry. Long time before he hurled rocks again.
9: Right, good thing, too. But I wonder how many more guys he's got to take his place.
4: Touché, Mr. Lee, touché. But your victory will avail you little. You're surrounded completely. Come out, you and your friend, from behind those rocks.
9: Not in a month of Sundays, Dragon Lady. If you want us, you'll have to come and get us.
4: We have extra men now. You'd better think twice.
9: I don't believe you, Dragon Lady. People tried that bluff before.
4: Bluff, is it? All the right, men. Start fighting again. Let the doubting Mr. Lee see what I mean.
9: Connie, she is lucky. We've pinged 3 of her guys, and I'll bet my last dollar she has only 1 left. Besides herself.
7: Right, Mr. Terry. Shot from only 2 directions. Now, Dragon Lady and Helper each use 2 guns. Connie, sure.
9: Hey, look up there along that ridge.
7: Oh, maybe Second Helper's still alive after all.
9: Wonder where that guy's going. Ducking in and out of those rocks like a rabbit.
7: Maybe he head for Pirate's Camp to get help.
9: I don't think so, Connie. Look at him. He's apparently unarmed. I think this is a little trick for the Dragon Lady to draw us out of here.
7: Get him, Mr. Terry. Get him before he disappears behind our side of hill.
9: No, he's too well protected. Can't waste the shot. He'll be circling around behind us in a second. You wait and see. Then we'll get him.
7: No, Mr. Terry. Connie convinced man head for camp. Must be stopped. Connie going to stop him.
9: Connie, don't go out of there.
7: Be right back, Mr. Terry. Must get man. Keep Connie covered.
9: Connie, come back here before you get yourself shot.
7: See you soon, Mr. Terry.
5: Hugging the side of the hill, Connie scrambles rapidly in the direction of the pirate who has just disappeared behind the rocks. And in his excitement, Connie is unaware of a strange fact. The fact that there is no rifle fire now. Is this a trick, as Terry believes? Has the Dragon Lady at last separated our friends, only to succeed in their capture? We'll see in just a moment. 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
7: Almost there now. Connie, almost to top of hill now. Hate to disobey Miss Terry's command, but this one time Miss Terry all wrong. Pirate head for camp, Connie, sure. And pirate must be stopped. There. Over top of hill now and... Oh, Dragon Lady. Put down that gun, Dragon Lady.
4: Well, well, well, my Chinese friend. So you walk right into my trap just as I thought you would. Put up your hands and put them up quickly before I send you on your way to your ancestors.
7: What Dragon Lady going to do?
4: Stand in front of me, Connie, and you shall find out. Come. I said stand in front of me.
7: You shoot Connie from back?
4: No, no, nothing that foolish. Not yet, anyway. You, my shaking friend, are now my human shield as we proceed down the hill. As we proceed to the spot where Terry Lee is hiding.
7: Boo!
8: Connie! Are you all right, Connie?
7: Ah, Mr. Terry. Connie should have listened to you. Shoot! Shoot now, Mr. Terry!
4: Yes, why don't you shoot, Terry Lee? I'm coming for you, and there's no escape for you now. Shoot, and you kill your friend, Connie. Shoot, and my last man, who is now on the hills above you, will rain bullets and rocks on your head. Too bad you fell for my trick, Terry Lee. And now I get you and the ring and the tungsten. Have you any last words? You better speak them quickly, for your minutes are now numbered.
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2: The Magic Island of Euclidia may be a grand place for G-47 and his scientists, but the Gregory Yacht Party are not enjoying it much. When Mrs. Patricia Gregory, with Captain Tex Bradford and young Jerry Hall, sailed from Los Angeles in search of Joan Gregory, Mrs. Gregory's long-lost daughter, they had many thrilling adventures and once made their escape from the scientists on Euclidia. Their freedom lasted only a few hours, however, and once again they are prisoners, held in the ninth level of the artificial island. Jerry and Joan have gone on a tour of that level, looking for some means of escape, and Patricia and Tex have followed them. Now, both searching parties are apparently hopelessly lost. As the last time we saw them, Jerry and Joan were locked in one steel room, and the captain and Mrs. Gregory in another, where we find them now.
3: Oh, it's no use, Tex. We're locked in this room to stay.
4: Sure looks like it, Pat, but why?
3: Well, we're prisoners, of course.
4: Yes, but why should this one room close up automatically as soon as we get in it?
3: I'm not convinced Joan was right about the scientists all giving their attention to something else. I think we've been watched all the time, and this room is a handy place to keep us until G-47 is ready to do what he sees fit to do with us.
4: You may be right. One thing is sure. There's no sense in wearing out our hands trying to push these steel doors open.
3: Look, Tex, how beautifully polished this steel is. These doors are perfect mirrors.
4: Mirrors? Uh-huh, that's it.
3: What's what?
4: These panels are mirrors. Mirrors are polished steel.
3: Yes, but
4: well, don't you see, Pat? They're not doors at all.
3: Not doors?
4: No.
3: But they must be. They all look exactly alike.
4: Yeah, they look alike, but they aren't. Don't you see it? They really are mirrors. And with the exception of one panel, which is actually a door, the rest of them are only reflections.
3: Then we've been pounding on sections of the wall?
4: Sure we have. We got excited and lost our heads for a minute. Now all we have to do is to go slow. Try each of these doors, or rather panels, until we find the one that's a real door, and we can open it just as easy as we did when we came in.
3: It's worth trying, at least.
4: Yes, and we'll take no chances on getting mixed up this time. I've got a heavy black pencil here. We'll make a mark on each panel we try, and we won't be doing all that over again.
3: All right, well, we'll start with this one. No, it isn't here. I'm sure of that.
4: Okay, then I'll make a big cross on it, and we'll know what... That's funny.
3: Have you anything to sharpen the pencil with?
4: Well, it's sharp enough.
3: But it didn't leave any mark on the door, Tex.
4: Watch it now while I try it again.
3: Tex, did you see that?
4: Yes, it did make a mark. But within a fraction of a second, almost instantly, the mark faded out.
3: I don't like this. Everything we come in contact with smacks of the supernatural.
4: Well, it is a little nerve-wracking, but there's nothing supernatural about it.
3: Well, that pencil mark disappearing so quickly certainly is...
4: Some sort of paint they've treated these doors with, I think. Nothing to be afraid of. It sure wrecks my idea about marking the panels.
3: Then what are we to do?
4: Well, let's see. Supposing we stand still and count all the panels in the room. Then count them as we go around. That should do it.
3: What was that, Tex?
4: Sounded like something heavy struck the roof of this room.
3: There it is again.
4: As if a large magnet. Pat, do you feel this room moving?
3: Yes, Tex. It's rising, isn't it?
4: I'll say it's rising. This thing acts like an elevator.
3: It must be an elevator. Jerry and Joan described the sound of those giant magnets when they rode in one of these elevators.
4: That must be another level we've just passed. The eighth, if Joan was right about ourselves being on the ninth.
3: But this can't be a regular elevator.
4: Sure acts like one to me.
3: But the size of it, Tex, as large as the living room in my home.
4: They don't seem to care how big anything is around this island. If they want it moved, it moves.
3: That must have been the seventh floor.
4: Well, I'm glad we're going up. I'll feel better when we're nearer the surface of this island.
3: It isn't very pleasant being locked up 90 feet below the surface of the ocean. But what if we're leaving Jerry and Joan down there?
4: No use worrying about that now, Pat. We can't control this. We may be getting into a position to help them as well as ourselves.
3: Yes, and that was the sixth level. And these levels are 10 feet in height. We're moving much slower than in an ordinary elevator.
4: And this steel room must weigh as much as a half a dozen ordinary elevators.
3: Of course. I wonder what we'll find at the surface.
4: Probably a reception by someone who doesn't like us very well.
3: And Jerry and Joan?
4: We'll have to wait and see.
3: was the fifth floor.
4: You mean this is the fifth floor? We're still here.
3: Why, so we are. We've stopped moving.
4: This must be as far as we're going. Look, Pat, that door is opening.
3: Then we did try the right one.
4: Opens easy enough when you know how.
3: But who's opening it, Tex?
4: No one. That whole ride of ours was automatically controlled, I believe. Something tells me we ought to get out of this elevator while we have a chance. Might decide to go down again.
3: Very well, Tex, if you think it's wise.
4: I think it's just as wise to get out here as it is to allow ourselves to be taken down to that ninth floor again.
3: We didn't get out any too soon.
4: Looks that way.
3: It sounded as if it went up.
4: We might have stayed on it and reached the top of the island.
3: I think we'll have a great deal more opportunity to look around here unmolested than we would have on the surface.
4: No doubt of that. Let's start looking. Same thing here we had down below. Halls and halls full of shining steel doors. We don't know where any of them go.
3: Joan said all elevator doors open toward the outer rim of the island. And if that's the case, we should be working toward the outside by going straight ahead.
4: Right. We'll begin with this door in front of us. Well, we got that far anyway. What now?
3: Well, I'd say straight ahead again, Tex.
4: You're guessing all right so far. Come on, let's go.
3: That's a queer-looking thing, Tex. Do you know what it is?
4: I think it's the nose of one of the Euclidean submarines. Yep, that's what it is. We're in one of the submarine locks. That's the opening in the nose of the sub.
3: Well, there doesn't seem to be anyone around. Would it be safe to look into the submarine?
4: Why not? They might as well find us looking at that as at anything else on this island.
3: Tex, there's someone in that submarine.
4: Are you sure?
3: Yes. Way back in the stern. I can see a shadow moving around.
4: Can you see how many people there are?
3: No. Why?
4: I have one of the ray guns Joan got for us. I'd be tempted to argue with him if there weren't too many in there.
3: It might work. Joan said the Euclideans never put more than two people on those subs under ordinary conditions.
5: Hey, Mrs. Gregory. Captain Bradford.
4: Pat, I thought I heard Jerry.
3: Yes, but keep your voice down. If we heard him, those people in the submarine must have heard him, too.
6: Mother, Captain, come in here quietly without speaking further.
3: Well, that was Joan, Tex.
4: Quiet, Pat, and do as she said. I'll give you a hand. You'll have to climb up into the nose of that sub. Come on, easy now.
3: I'll make it all right, Tex. Joan, dear, what on earth is...
6: Quiet, Mother. Get back into the central portion of the ship at once.
4: What do I do, Joan?
6: Same as Mother. Hurry and quietly. Come here, Jerry. Quietly now.
7: Sure, I know.
6: Help me close this port. Gently.
7: Gently it is.
6: Now lock that breech.
7: Gotcha.
6: And now we can hurry back to Mother and the Captain in the central section.
7: Better be quiet about it.
6: There's no need for silence now. I have cut off all possible methods of communicating sound or motion to the island.
3: I can see that you're confident we may speak with safety now, Joan.
6: We may indeed, Mother.
4: Then tell us how you kids managed to get here and into this submarine.
6: It was not cleverness on our part.
8: I'll say it wasn't. Oh, boy. We got into a room all full of doors and couldn't get out.
3: Well, that's just exactly what happened to us, wasn't it, Tex?
4: Yes.
6: And the room then rose to this level.
8: And we found out we were in an elevator all the time.
4: That's exactly what we went through.
3: Yes.
8: Well, when we found the nose of this thing open already for us and nobody here, we came aboard.
6: And I had just completed testing the controls, and Jerry was to return to the ninth level in an attempt to bring you up here.
8: But you got here all by yourselves. So let's get underway.
3: What do you mean, underway?
6: Surely, Mother. You and the captain sit back there where you will not interfere with the controls.
4: Now, wait a minute. Hold on, Joan. You're not going to try to steal this Euclidean submarine.
8: She's not going to do anything else but.
3: Oh, dear. Do you know how to operate it? Are you sure, Joan?
6: I believe so. I have watched the commander operate the ship many times.
4: Well, you've sure got your nerve, Joan. But if you'll steal it and think you can run it, we'll ride with you, won't we, Pat?
3: I should say we will.
8: Ready, Joan?
6: One moment, Jerry. That lever will release the mechanism which reverses the nose from that submarine lock. When I signal you, pull the lever well back.
8: Okay, kid. I'm ready.
6: Then pull.
3: That's good. camera open.
4: No, we're not. That's just the outer shell revolver.
3: But how can we see it?
6: The submarine is constructed of transparent steel.
8: Okay, Joan. The nose is clear. Now what?
6: I will have to perform this alone. The turn around will create too great a disturbance on Euclidia. I must turn with reverse jets for a few miles.
8: Let her go.
3: Joan, we're going very fast. We're running backwards, aren't we?
6: The speed is identical with the best forward speed. These submarines are reversible. We will soon attain the maximum speed of 48 knots.
4: 48 knots? You mean this thing will make 48 knots an hour underwater?
8: It sure will. This is the fastest submarine on the island.
6: And it will operate at a depth of 1 mile, although not at that speed. But if we are pursued, I shall dive for the floor of one of the ocean canyons, and we will never be caught.
3: Never be caught? Joan, dear, you can't mean we're actually getting away from Euclidia.
6: To be sure, Mother.
4: But, Joan, isn't there some way G-47 and the Sinus can overtake us or pull us back to the island?
8: Not a chance, Tex. This is the fastest submarine they've got, and their magnetic stuff won't work on their own boat.
6: Correct, Jerry. There is, to my knowledge, no possible way for us to be overtaken and returned to Euclidia.
3: Oh, Joan, it's wonderful. I can just hardly believe this.
4: It must be true, though, Pat. We're sure leaving that place behind.
8: And I'm not doing any crying over it. That magic island is all right for the guys who run it, but I've had enough.
6: I, too, have had enough, Jerry. I will proceed at full speed.
9: Well, come in, Smithers. What is it? Speak up, boy. Orange juice.
10: No, sir. New Kellogg's Rise and Shine.
9: Hey, finish.
10: And look at this, sir.
9: No peel, no Pepsin. It's got vitamin C. Well, Smithers, I suppose this is it.
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9: 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Thank you.
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0: Once again, the Damon Runyon Theater brings you another story by the master storyteller, Damon Runyon. And this one, Holdem Yale. And to tell it to you, here is Broadway.
1: Thanks. Well, one Saturday, I am in New Haven for a very large football game between the Harvards and the Yales. And what I am doing there is something which calls for quite little explanation, because I am not a college man. Also, what happens at the football game is quite a story, and one which I will tell to you in a minute.

0: The reason for my being at this football game goes back to one Friday night when I'm sitting in Mindy's thinking of very little except how I can get hold of a few potatoes to take care of the old overhead. And while I am sitting there, look up and see Pete the peddler. Pete is a ticket speculator by trade, but at the moment he seems to have something else on his mind. So I watch him for a minute. Then he spots me and comes over.
1: Hello, Broadway.
0: Hiya, Pete. What's the news?
1: There is no news. Say, is Gigolo Georgie around any place?
0: I do not see him. Why?
1: I am looking for him.
0: I see.
1: You do not see.
0: I do not see?
1: He owes me 100 fish.
0: You loan Gigolo Georgie a C-note?
1: Eh, that is plain silly. Nobody loans Georgie anything except maybe a hit on top of his noggin. And that he does not have to pay back.
0: True, very true. Then why are you looking for him?
1: Tomorrow is the large football hassle between the Harvards and the Yales. You know that?
0: I do not read the society pages.
1: Well, I give Georgie some ducats to sell at a fancy price. He takes the ducats and does a blowaway.
0: Leaving you holding the bank.
1: But I hope soon to be holding his neck.
0: Well, he is not in here. Do you look in the nightclubs? He is always dancing with some doll who pays for the check.
1: Eh, he is nowhere about.
0: I see.
1: Well, someday I will catch up with him. Meanwhile, Broadway, how are you fixed for cash?
0: I am in a sad state of disrepair.
1: Okay, come to New Haven with me and the boys tomorrow, and we will see what we can do to come honestly by a few fish.
0: You want me to help you hustle the ducats?
1: Sure. I figure this is quite an affair, and there will be those who need ducats. We have them, and sell them.
0: Slightly above the market price.
1: Why not?
0: As you say, why not? Okay, Pete, you have got yourself another boy. When do we start?
1: We leave on the train tomorrow morning.
0: And when do we come back?
1: As soon as we get rid of the ducats. Why? Do you wish to stay in New Haven?
0: I do not wish to stay any place that is more than 5 minutes away from Times Square. That is what I tell Pete. But it so happens that I stay considerably longer than it takes to get rid of the tickets. And how that happens begins when I am standing in front of what is called the Yale Bowl. Now, this is no bowl at all, but is a large concrete place with no roof on it. Well, like I say, I am standing there innocently holding some ducats in my hand in case somebody wants one or two. Then the scene is as follows.
2: 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Get your hot dogs. 10 cents. 1 cent of a dollar. Get your puppies here.
3: Get
2: hot
3: your stew curry here.
2: Get your
3: hot dogs. Hot dogs. Stew curry. Buy the little lady at your side. Show me 50 cents.
4: Pardon me. Pardon me.
0: Huh? Are you speaking to me, miss?
4: Yes. Do you have a time?
0: Time for what?
4: Well, I mean, what time is it, please?
0: Oh, it is now 2:20.
4: Oh.
0: Is 2:20 a bad time for you?
4: The game will start in a few minutes.
0: You do not wish it to?
4: I'll miss it.
0: Well, that is pretty tough to do, seeing as how it is right inside.
4: But Elliot promised to meet me here with the tickets a half hour ago.
0: Oh. Well, look, I have here some choice ducats for said game. I will sell you one for $10.
4: $10?
0: It is a bargain price, because the game is about to begin and the market is going down.
4: I have only 50 cents.
0: Well, goodbye, little miss.
4: Goodbye.
0: Little miss, why do you have to see the game?
4: My brother plays for Yale.
0: Oh, football?
4: Of course, why?
0: Nothing.
4: I wish I had some money.
0: There are plenty of us who wish the same. But how does it happen that you have none?
4: Well, you see, I left Miss Peavy's school in Worcester, and all I had was the fare here.
0: Oh, I see.
4: No, you don't.
0: We will not have an argument about it.
4: I couldn't ask Miss Peavy for any because, well, because I ran away from the school.
0: Why?
4: It's rather a personal reason.
0: Well, as far as I can see, you are in a tough spot. But I am unable to sell you a ducat for 50 cents, so goodbye.
4: Goodbye. Thank you for telling me the time.
0: Think nothing of.
1: Broadway, I am looking for you. How is it going?
0: Not good, Pete. I have 4 ducats left.
1: Oh, great, great. I got one, and so has Milk Air and Nubsy Taylor.
0: And so you are stuck with 7 ducats.
1: Yeah, that is so. Say, do I not see you talking with that little doll as I walk up?
0: Uh-huh.
1: Who is she?
0: I do not know her. But she tells me a hard luck story about somebody who is named Elliot and who does not show up with her ticket for the game.
5: Why do you not try to sell her one?
0: Because she has got only 50 cents.
5: Oh, here comes Milk Ear and Nubsy. How's the luck, boys? Milk Ear?
6: Terrible. I still got the ducat, and from what I hear, the game is about to begin.
5: What about you, Nubsy?
7: There is no market for this ticket.
5: And the game is about to begin. I am stuck with 7 ducats.
0: Pete, since you are not going to get rid of these, why do you not give one to the little miss, huh?
5: The one I see you talking to?
0: Sure. Look at it. She is still crying.
5: It is a hard luck story. Dolls always have a hard luck story. It is part of their character.
0: No, I do not think this one is putting on the bite.
5: Why not?
0: Well, she says she comes from Worcester. And dolls with hard luck stories always come from San Francisco. Because the fair is somewhat larger.
5: That is true. But I think I got a better idea.
0: What is that?
5: Look, boys, I hustled ducats for many years now, but I never see one of these games. So I think I would like to. How about you, Milky?
7: Me?
8: Nah.
5: Do you ever see one?
8: Nah.
5: Nubsy, how about you?
7: This is the closest I ever get to one, and I do not think I wish to get closer.
5: I often wish to see why suckers pay such high prices for ducats. Now is our chance.
0: I wish to go back to New York.
5: Broadway, there is no train until late this afternoon.
7: We are stuck here?
5: So we might as well see the football game.
0: Well, it is an idea.
5: So, come on.
0: Now, wait a minute, Pete. What about the little doll?
5: Let us see. Come on, boys.
3: Get your steel pumps here. Get your pump steel toes here.
5: Pardon us, little miss.
4: Oh, yes. What is it?
5: My friend here just tells me that you are hung out on the line.
4: I'm what?
0: He means I tell him that you are going to miss the game due to the fact that Elliot is not here.
4: Yes, that's right.
5: Well, look, I happen to have 7 ducats. We will take you in with us. That is, if you wish to accompany us.
4: You mean you'll really take me in?
0: That is what he says, little miss.
4: Oh, I don't know what to say.
5: Just yes or no.
4: Yes, and thank you.
5: Then it's settled.
4: Are you Yale or Harvard, Mary?
5: Is that funny, Milk Ear?
7: It is.
5: I guess it is at that. Okay, let us go.
0: So, we all start to walk to the place where we go in. And the little doll is so happy about seeing the game, she is bubbling over. In fact, she is so glad about it that she makes the rest of us real happy that we are able to do the favor for her. She has big blue eyes and turns them on Nubsy Taylor, who is more than somewhat fond of dolls, no matter what color eyes they got. Then she smiles at Milky, and I see that he is going to take the count. Even Pete the Peddler is getting soft as he listens to her while we walk along.
4: Oh, I can't tell you how sweet you are. Why, I think I'd have died if I'd missed the kickoff.
9: Kickoff? They are going to rub somebody out in there?
10: I think I am beginning to like football.
0: How can you tell when you are not even inside yet?
10: They speak our language.
4: I like you. I'd be really happy if Elliot were here.
5: Look, little miss, who is this Elliot that you talk about?
4: He's my... Well, can I trust you?
0: Now, that is a foolish question.
5: Shut up, Broadway. Go on, little miss. Who is Elliot?
4: My fiancé. Father hates him. As a matter of fact, Elliot and I are going to elope after the game.
9: After? Is football more important?
4: My brother's playing today. For Yale.
10: You say your father hates this Elliot. Why?
4: Because he thinks Elliot is... Well, he thinks Elliot's after my money.
5: Oh, you have money?
4: Only what my uncle left me.
10: Just a few fish, huh?
4: Fish?
10: Dollars.
4: Oh, yes. He left me $1,000,000.
5: Milk here. Better be careful how you eat those peanuts.
7: And make her stop talking like that.
10: You know, something tells me this Elliot citizen is no dope.
4: I can't imagine why he didn't show up when he said he would.
0: That is something that bothers me, too. Now?
4: But I won't miss the game after all. Oh, you're all so wonderful to me. I feel as though I'd known you all my life.
0: Uh-huh. It seems we now all have something in common.
11: Broadway, there is nothing common about 1,000,000 potatoes.
4: Oh, look, here's our entrance. Let's hurry. The kickoff's the best part of the game.
5: Not where we come from.
4: What?
5: Nothing. Let us go in.
0: You know, Pete, something tells me we better not see this game.
5: Why not?
0: I
11: just got a feeling, that's all.
12: Ah, come on.
13: You'll love it.
10: Here, little miss, take my arm, and we will go in style.
12: Here is another arm for you.
13: Oh, you're all so wonderful. You must be important men.
5: Like I say, let us go in. Nubsy, Newkir, Broadway, we are now going to college.
0: Well, we go inside what is called the Yale Bowl, and it is crowded with people. I cannot believe that so many citizens would sit out in the open to watch the Harvards and the Yales. But we take our seats, and the scene is as follows.
5: Look at all the suckers. Oh, if I only had the ticket concession.
10: Are all these people in here just to see football?
13: Look, here's my brother. See him? Way over there.
6: I see nothing but a lot of Indians in blankets.
13: Silly, that's the Harvard team, and... Oh, we're on the wrong side.
0: Wrong side? What do you mean?
13: Well, don't you see Broadway? Look around us.
0: I am. I see more people than there are in Times Square on New Year's Eve.
13: We're on the enemy's side.
10: Enemy? We got enemies here?
12: We will keep our backs together and go down fighting.
5: Little miss, what are you talking about?
13: This is the Harvard side.
12: We are not for Harvards?
13: Oh, no. You've got to root for Yale.
0: We do?
13: Of course. I'm for Yale. Don't you want to be?
5: If you are, we are. Nubsy? Newkir,
10: Yale it is.
12: I am now a Yale man.
0: If that is the way we got it, that is the way we got it.
10: Hooray for Yale!
13: Oh, you're just immense. Oh, look, the teams are coming out on the field. Stand up, boys. Yale!
0: Hey, how do you like this little doll? She has leather lungs.
10: Say, how many guys play this game?
6: It is practically a gang war.
5: Hey, you guys, take a look around us.
0: What is the matter?
5: I do not like the way the citizens in our immediate vicinity are eyeing our little doll.
10: Yeah, they do not seem to be in favor of the Yales.
6: Oh, I am not prepared for this. No Roscoe, no nothing.
0: I know now we should go back to New York where there is peace and quiet.
5: Nothing doing. The little doll is our guest. We do not walk out on a guest.
0: I only hope we are able to walk out.
13: They're lining up for the kickoff.
10: Ah, this is what I am waiting to see.
13: Stand up, boys.
5: Stand up. I do not know why, but stand up.
13: There it goes.
10: Kid is a born mobster. She is bloodthirsty.
6: Look at what is happening down there.
0: It is a free-for-all.
5: Boys, if we do that in New York, the gendarmes will throw us in the clink.
10: What happens then?
13: Harvard's ball, first and 10 on the 25.
10: Oh, I see.
5: Do you?
10: No.
13: Hang up that hole in the line! Hold him, Yale!
10: Look. One of the guys in the blue shirt is wiped out.
5: He was knifed because I did not hear a shot.
13: He'll be all right. He's got to be all right.
0: He has only a slim chance the way I see it. There are 2 tons on top of him.
13: Look, he's getting up. Atta boy, kill him!
10: And she is so young.
13: Hold him, Yale! Hold him!
5: I wonder how long this goes on.
6: From the looks of it, until they are all wiped out.
0: Hey, Pete, look. We are getting some dirty looks from the Harvards around us. They do not like the way our little doll is screaming for the Yale.
5: Yeah, I see. Broadway, it looks like we might have some trouble. Well, it makes for an interesting afternoon.

0: That is the way it goes. The Harvards and the Yales go running up and down the grass, knocking each other from here to next Sunday. And our little doll keeps up a steady fight. In fact, she can yell about as loud as anybody I ever hear, male or female. And we keep getting dirty looks from the Harvards in our neighborhood. Then the little doll mentions that she is chilly, and Nubsy and Milky had disappeared during what the doll says is a time out. Then they come back, and the scene is as follows.
1: Here you are, little miss. Put this robe around you.
2: Oh, thank you.
1: I have got a Demis jug of coffee for you.
2: Why, that's wonderful.
0: And boys, where did you get those robes and things?
1: We find them. Yeah, we find them.
3: How?
1: The hard way. But what is the difference? Little miss, do you have a mink coat?
2: Well, yes. Why?
1: See, Nubsy, I am right. We would have carried it over for nothing.
4: What has happened?
2: Time's back in. Oh, we've got to score. We've just got to.
3: How'd the matter stand now, little miss?
2: Scoreless tie and only 3 minutes to go.
1: Little miss, you say that citizen who fires the gun is just the timekeeper?
2: Well, that's right. Why?
1: It just makes me nervous, that's all. I figure he's going to hurt somebody.
5: Come on, Yale! Come on!
6: Hey, why don't you go over to the Yale side?
2: Mind your own business.
6: Yeah, yeah. Hold on, Yale!
2: You...
6: That's a great comeback.
2: Yale's better than Harvard any day in the week.
6: Except on Saturday, which is today.
2: You wouldn't say that to my friends here.
6: Are they for Yale, too?
2: Yes.
6: Well, I tell them to go over to the Yale side.
2: We've got seats here, and we'll stay. Isn't that right, Pete?
7: That is right.
2: So there.
6: Honey, that's exactly as I'd expect you, old man, to look. Especially the one with the broken nose.
8: He means me.
6: And the other one. Where'd he get that ear?
9: He is talking about my ear, and I am sensitive about that.
7: I guess we better spread out, boys.
0: Now, wait a minute, Pete. We are surrounded.
7: Do we let them talk that way about us?
2: Oh, look!
0: What is happening now?
1: One of the characters in the red shirts is all by himself.
0: Look at that boy run.
6: Go on, boy! Go on! Follow me! Follow me!
7: He runs faster than Harry the horse the night the gendarmes went to ask him a few questions.
5: Get him!
0: Hold him, Yale! What am I saying?
1: Why don't that citizen with the rod take a shot at him?
8: Little miss, is this bad?
2: He's going for a touchdown!
1: Is that good?
2: No, we'll lose!
6: He's over!

0: time left.
1: I do not know what happens, but I gather that it is all bad, eh, miss?
0: It's terrible.
2: Come on, let's get those goalposts! Come on, you Harvard men, let's get those goalposts!
3: What does he say?
0: They're going to take our goalposts.
4: What is that?
0: Look, don't let them take them.
5: I would not give you 8 cents for them.
0: You don't understand. They mustn't have the goalposts.
3: What good those posts will be after they get them is a mystery to me.
0: Well, I'm not going to let them do it. Come on, Yale!
6: Hey, where is she going?
4: Search me, but she is heading for the field.
1: She does not want the Harvards to take the goalposts.
3: Pete, let us get out of here.
1: Wait, Broadway. Are we going to stand by and watch the Harvards do something the little doll does not wish them to do?
7: I do not like the crack that guy makes about my nose.
4: And I am still sensitive about my ear.
1: It just so happens I have a dollar's worth of nickels rolled up in paper in case I get in a fight.
7: A dollar's worth of nickels in a guy's fist makes him a pretty tough customer. As a matter of fact, I have a roll of nickels.
4: It's a funny thing, but after feeling around in my pockets, I have two.
1: Then why do we stand here while the little doll is down there?
7: Let us go.
3: No, wait. We are only four of us.
7: I do not care. I wish to look for the citizen who makes the crack about my nose. I think I will give him one like it.
1: We will fight for the honor of the Yales.
3: I do not go to Yale. I never wish to go to Yale. I do not care to defend the honor of Yale.
4: But it is for our little dog.
3: But I... Oh, that is different. Let us go.
8: So we go down to the field and get to where the goalposts are. By this time, there are several thousand Harvards tugging at the posts, and I figured the odds are pretty heavy. But then I see the little doll climbs up and is now sitting on the crossbar screaming at the Harvards.
0: Don't you dare! Don't you dare take these posts!
2: Get out or we'll take you with them!
0: You're a coward! You fight a lady!
2: Well, there's some doubt about that!
1: Mister, look, you hear the little lady. Do not shake her down from there.
9: Oh, it's you, huh? And your friend.
1: For the last time, do not shake the little lady down.
9: No? He'll watch.
0: Pete! Dudley! Broadway! Milton! Don't let her!
7: Mister, do not do it. The little doll up there does not wish you to.
9: Oh, you're in it too, huh? Well, look. I never did like derbies. Oh, I think yours would look much better down over your face.
6: Idiot! Pete, get me out of this hat! Let me out, that guy! Pull up my hat so I can see!
4: This is the end of peaceful talk. Here we go!
0: Get him again! Kill him!
1: Keep your backs to the post, boys, and let's go!
8: Well, about this time, one of the Harvards, who is 9 feet tall, reaches over 6 other guys and hits me on the chin. While I am going through the air, 2 other guys punch me when I am unable to defend myself. By the time I pick myself up, I am pretty well out of the way of everybody and have a chance to see what is going on. And what I see is Nubsy, Milky Ear, and Pete battling the Harvards. Nubsy's derby is still down over his ears, but he punches a hole in it so he can see, and he is swinging right and left. But the odds are too heavy. I run back into the battle, and the scene is as follows.
10: So this is college.
11: I am having trouble breathing through this derby.
10: We cannot hold out much longer. I am not so tired of getting hit as I am of getting up off the ground.
11: I never figured these college boys are so good.
0: Hold him, Yale!
2: Hold it, fellas! Hold it!
12: Hold it!
2: Don't throw no more
12: punches. Hold it.
2: Look, these are game guys. Even if they do go to Yale. What do you say we call it quits, huh?
13: Okay,
2: keep your goal posts. Anybody who puts up that good a fight deserves them.
0: Come
8: on.
1: Nubsy, how are you?
11: I will never wear another derby as long as I live. If I live.
14: Nubsy, look. My other ear. The good one.
11: Yeah. Now both sides of your head will match.
0: Oh, you wonderful, wonderful man. I could kiss each one of you.
1: I think nothing of it.
0: Yale won't forget this.
3: Neither will we. Does anybody see my shirt?
0: Look.
11: Are they coming back?
0: Oh, no, it's Elliot. Elliot, here I am. Elliot, darling.
1: Wait, that guy, Elliot.
0: I want you to meet him. He's a Yale man.
1: Yale man?
2: Patricia, darling, are you all right?
0: Yes. But if it hadn't been for these wonderful men, I...
7: Die, Gigolo! Georgie, you dirty little...
2: Pete, now listen, you...
0: Elliot, what's the matter?
7: Stand back, little miss. There is going to be a body going through the air.
14: So, you're Elliot, eh?
2: Now listen, Pete,
14: Gigolo, Georgie, and you're going to take this little doll for a ride. You're going to elope with her.
0: What's the matter? Why are you calling him George?
2: Goodbye! I hope the exit is open! Goodbye!
14: Take care of the little doll, boys. I'm going to take care of Gigolo, Georgie.
0: Elliot! Come back.
4: I do not think he will come back.
3: From the way he is going, he will slow down only when he crosses the state line.
7: From the way Pete is going, I say Georgie will not make the state line.
3: He does not even make it to the goal line.
0: Oh, the coward. Why doesn't he stand up and fight?
7: Little miss, maybe you better turn your head.
0: I will not. He's running from only one man, and you stood up against hundreds. I hate him. I hate him.
3: Well, you change your mind suddenly.
0: Come on. We'll find my father and I'll go home.
4: Yeah. There's no use waiting for Pete. He will be busy for quite a while.

Well, after Pete takes care of Gigolo Georgie, we take the young doll to the railroad station where she says she is going back to Miss Peavy's school in Worcester. We put her on the train, and then we patch ourselves up and go back to New York. And I am very glad indeed to see her. Then I do not see Pete, Nubsy, or Milky for quite some time. In fact, it is a year later. And what happens then is the payoff, which I will tell you in a minute.

0: As I am saying, it is a year later that I see the boys again. It happens that I am out of potatoes. And when I look in the paper, I see that the Harvards and the Yales are going to play another game. So I figure I will help Pete hustle buckets. I mosey over to the terminal where I think I will see Pete, and sure enough, there he is. He sees me, and the scene is as follows.
1: Well, Broadway.

0: I mosey over to the terminal where I think I will see Pete, and sure enough, there he is. He sees me, and the scene is as follows.
1: Well, well, well, Broadway. I do not see you for a long time. How are you?
0: I am fine. And how are you, Pete?
1: Great. Just great. Hey, what are you doing here? You are going someplace?
0: Well, I figured that maybe you will be hustling buckets again this year, and maybe you need another boy?
1: Well, it is true that we are going to see the Harvards and the Yales do it again, but I am not hustling ducats.
0: You are not? But you are going to the game.
1: So is Nubsy and Milk here. In fact, here they come now.
0: What is that Nubsy has got on his head?
1: A hat.
0: But it is not his usual derby.
1: No.
2: Hello, Broadway.
0: Hiya, Nubs. Milky.
2: Hello, Broadway.
0: What is that you are carrying, Milky?
2: It is what is called a pennant. It has got Yale printed on it.
0: I do not understand.
1: The little doll's father is so grateful that we pry Gigolo Georgie away that he invites us to the game in his private box. That right, boys?
3: That is right. And I am wearing a soft hat. Not that I expect trouble.
2: This year there will be no trouble. We are sitting with the Yales.
1: Sure. Now, we're all together, boys. Let us do it again.
2: Okay. One, two, three.
4: Four.

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0: have gun, will travel. Starring Mr. John Daner as Paladin. San Francisco, 1875. The Carlton Hotel, headquarters of the man called Paladin.
1: Oh, Mr. Paladin, your bags all in carriage.
2: Thank you, hey boy.
1: Hey, Missy Fulton bags in carriage also. She's waiting for you.
2: She's very prompt.
1: Oh, yes, also very pretty. You be gone a long time, Mr. Paladin?
2: 3 weeks, maybe. Long enough to see Marietta de Gila Bend.
1: Oh, Gila Bend?
2: Arizona territory. Marietta believes her brother is there.
1: Believe? Oh, she don't know?
2: Well, they've been separated for years, hey boy. They lost all contact with each other.
1: Ah, you take her to find out.
2: That's right.
1: Well, sir, from where she looks at you, I think she's very happy you are one to take her.
2: Now, hey boy, you're letting her imagination run away with you.
1: Yes, sir.
2: Believe me, Miss Fulton is interested in only one thing, finding her brother.
1: Oh, yes, sir. Now, when you get to Gila Bend, then she'll be very happy.
2: Perhaps, if it really is her brother.
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2: Marietta Fulton was a beautiful and charming young lady. She and her brother, Marlon Fulton, had been separated since their parents' death when both were hardly more than babies. Marlon had been left with an uncle in California. Marietta had been sent to live with an aunt in Pittsburgh. All contact between the two had been severed. And only after her aunt's death had Marietta really tried to find her brother. She had hired the Pinkerton Agency to aid in the search, and they finally discovered a man named Marlon Fulton living in Gila Bend. However, the man denied being her brother. In fact, denied having a sister at all. Nevertheless, Marietta came west and hired me to take her to Gila Bend to be completely sure.
4: You think this trip is a wild goose chase, don't you, Mr. Paladin?
2: I'm afraid I do. The man denies having a sister. You said you'd written several letters, which you didn't even answer.
4: But this is the only Marlon Fulton that could be found in the west. It just has to be him.
2: Well, I hope you're right.
4: Somehow I just know it is. I can feel it.
2: Well, far be it from me to dispute a woman's intuition.
4: How much longer do we have?
2: Oh, about an hour or two.
4: Oh. These stagecoaches aren't the most comfortable things in the world.
2: No, I know. Get down.
4: What is it? What happened?
2: Wait a minute. Outlaws. They blocked the road.
4: Oh. Well, what do we do?
2: Just be quiet. We'll see.
5: Driver, throw that strong box down. I don't know who you are, mister, but you sure held up the wrong stage. I got no strong box.
6: You better be telling the truth.
5: All right, everybody inside, get out.
2: You stay here.
4: Paladin, I'm frightened.
5: Come on now, move.
2: Just be still now.
6: Mister, unbox that gun belt and drop it. There's three rifles pointed right at you.
7: Keith,
6: go and get a look inside.

0: Well, look at what we got here.
1: Find something, Keith?
0: I sure did, Duke.
2: You leave her alone.
0: You best keep your mouth shut, mister. You can step right on out of here, ma'am, so Duke can get a good look at you. Come on now.
3: Paladin.
2: You better step out.
0: Now you're using some sense, mister.
4: Hey, Duke. Ain't she pretty, though?
1: She sure is pretty. It's been a long time since I've seen a girl dressed up so fancy, looking so pretty as you, man.
4: Oh. Hey, Duke, I got me an idea. Let's take her with us.
0: Hey, maybe that ain't such a bad idea, Duke. She might be worth something, too.
2: Robbing a stage is one thing. Kidnapping is another. Now, I warn you, don't take that girl.
4: Can I hit him, Duke? Why, sure.
1: You are talking again, mister. Next time, you'll wait till someone asks you.
5: You dirty polecat!
2: Watch out, Duke!
3: Oh, you murdered! You killed the driver!
1: He was going for a gun, lady.
3: You'll hang for this. You'll hang!
0: Hey, Duke, you fainted.
1: Pick her up and let's go.
2: No. No, you won't.
0: Look out, he's got a derringer.
1: Well, I guess you won't be a hero anymore. No, sir, not ever.
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0: see you coming around, son. Yeah. Afraid I'd lost you.
1: Oh. So who are you?
0: And I'm Doc Jonas. You're in my office.
1: Huh? Office?
0: In Gila Bend. Sheriff Tom found you laying in the dust when he went looking for the stage. Brought you and that dead driver back with him. You're lucky, son. If that bullet had been a fraction of an inch lower, you'd have had a hole through your head instead of that crease in it.
1: How long have I been here?
0: Oh, 6-7 hours.
1: Marietta. You got to get Marietta.
0: Now, you just lie back there. Take it easy.
1: I tell you, I've got to find her. Those men have got her.
0: Sheriff Tom has already figured out there was a woman on that stage, and he figured she was kidnapped, too. He's been looking for them outlaws for hours now, so it won't do you no good to try and get up. Besides, you'd only fall on your face if you did.
1: Yeah.
0: Sheriff Tom's a good man. He doesn't take to outlaws and kidnapping, not at all. You'll find him.
1: I hope you're right, Doc. I sure hope you're right.
2: The next morning, Doc Jonas put a new bandage on my head and reluctantly let me get up. The room spun for a few minutes and then settled down, and I felt my strength slowly returning.
0: You're a fool, son. You should stay down at least another day or two.
1: I can't, Doc.
0: You can, too. Gonna open up that head wound again, then you'll be down for good.
1: Now that's something I have to chance.
0: There isn't any sense to it. How do you expect...
3: Hey, Doc, open up.
0: That sounds like the sheriff. I got the girl. Bring her in here.
1: Marietta.
0: Now, put her down here. Easy now.
4: Oh, please don't.
1: Where did you find her?
5: In a line cabin. They left her there to die.
1: Marietta.
5: She's been hurt. She's been hurt real bad.
0: You two get in the other room. Go on now, get.
5: Sure, Doc. Come on, mister. Dirty scum. Dirty, filthy scum.
1: Did you find them, Sheriff?
5: I had to get her back. But I'm going to find them. It was the last thing I do in my life. Oh, I tell you, mister, it's times like this I feel like throwing my badge away.
1: I was responsible for that girl, Sheriff. And I let those three vultures get her.
5: Three of them, huh? Yeah, I kind of figured as much by their tracks. Who was they, do you know?
1: I know what they called each other. And I know their faces. That's something I'll never forget.
5: Well, you tell me. You're the only witness to what happened.
1: That's right, Sheriff. That's one thing those three don't know. They think I'm dead. So maybe, just maybe, they'll come into Gila Bend sometime.
5: I want you to tell me their names and what they look like. Oh. How is she, Doc?
0: You are too late, Sheriff Tom. She's dead.
5: Oh, them rotten, dirty skunks. Now, mister, you tell me what their names are.
1: Not now, Sheriff. Not now. I'm not wearing a badge. And I'm going after those men myself.
6: Constipation is something people don't talk much about, but it can be a problem for anyone, even doctors. And when constipation occurs, it's interesting to see just what doctors consider important about a laxative they might use or recommend. 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
1: Mary.
2: Marietta was buried in the cemetery outside the squalid little town of Gila Bend. Far from Pittsburgh. Far from the laughter and delicate way of life she had known. For 2 days, I tried to trail the outlaws who had murdered her, but too much time had passed and the trail was cold. As it turned out, I could have saved myself a lot of trouble because when I got back to town, I found two of the men I was looking for playing poker in the saloon, Peach and Ferdy.
4: I tell you, this don't seem right, Peach. No matter how good a hand I get, you always win.
8: I don't let it fret you none, Ferdy. I'm just lucky, that's all. There'll come a time when I... Hey, what's the matter with you? You look like you've seen a ghost.
2: Maybe he did.
8: What?
5: Hey, Peach, he's supposed to be dead.
8: Shut up, Ferdy.
2: Now, both of you, put your guns on the table. Slow and easy.
5: Hey, what's biting you, mister?
2: Just do what I said.
5: Well, I ain't going to argue. He's got a gun pointed at me. But I still don't...
2: Shut up! The girl died. The one you took off the stage.
5: What's that got to do with us?
2: Get up from the table. Both of you. I'm going to show you what it has to do with you.
5: You can't shoot us, mister. There's a law.
2: I'm not going to shoot you. I'm going to beat you. There. My gun's on the table.
5: Oh, well, now. There's two of us, eh? There's only one of you.
2: And that's just the way I want it.
4: You'll be dead sure enough this time, mister.
5: Hey, Betty. Boy, you can't take both of us, mister, and I'll get you.
2: Now you, Ferdy, get up.
5: Now wait a minute. Wait a minute, mister. You took all the fight out of me. I don't want no more.
2: I said you get up.
5: Please don't.
2: Where is he, Ferdy? Where's Duke? Where is Duke?
5: I'll tell you. He's in his hotel room, that's where.
8: Now, what's going on here? It's all a commotion about.
2: Sheriff, these are two of the men we've been looking for.
5: I know these men. Ferdy and Keach.
2: Now, there's just one more.
5: Yeah. You don't need to tell me who he is, neither. These two always ran around with the same man. A guy named Fulton.
2: Duke Fulton?
5: That's right. Three of them. They've been living in Gila Bend for, 8-9 months now. Always was troublemakers.
9: And now here's a message from the Watchmakers of Switzerland.
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5: This will be his room.
11: Well, hello, Sheriff.
2: Something startle you, Duke?
11: No. Why should it?
5: This him, Paladin?
2: That's him.
5: You're under arrest, Duke.
11: Arrest? Oh, what's this all about? What for?
5: A murder and a stage driver and a girl.
11: A girl? Well, the girl wasn't you.
1: She died, Duke. Shortly after the sheriff got her back to town.
11: Well, what's that got to do with me?
1: Everything. Maybe even more than you think.
11: What do you mean?
1: A few months ago, you were contacted by some Pinkerton men. About a sister you were supposed to have, weren't you?
11: Oh, how do you know so much?
1: Weren't you, Marlin?
11: Well, so what?
1: A little while later, you got some letters from that girl. A girl by the name of Marietta Fulton.
11: Well, what's that got to do with...
1: There's just one thing I want to know, Marlin. That girl from Pittsburgh. Was she your sister or not?
11: So what if she is my sister? I haven't seen her since I was five, anyways. I don't want nothing to do with it.
1: That girl you took off the stage, her name was Marietta Fulton.
11: My sister?
1: That's right. Your sister. You think about that. You think about it when you're hanging from the end of a rope.
12: Miss O'Paladin, good to see you home again. You're gone a long time.
1: Yes, hey boy. I was gone a whole lifetime.
12: Oh, you have a sad heart.
1: Time will heal it, hey boy. Are there any messages for me?
12: Oh, no, sir. No messages, buddy. Young lady asked for you a little while ago. Oh, very pretty.
1: No, just tell her I'm not in, hey boy.
12: Oh, too late for that. Here she comes, see?
1: Oh, well, why didn't you tell me, hey boy?
12: I did.
13: The clerk at the desk said that you were Mr. Paladin.
1: Why, yes.
13: Well, Mr. Paladin, I'm so happy to meet you. My name is Darla Wood.
1: Miss Wood?
13: My uncle knows you.
1: You're...
13: Colonel Orville Wood.
1: Colonel, yes.
13: My uncle told me if I ever came to San Francisco to be sure and look you up.
1: Well, I'm very flattered. Perhaps we can have dinner together and discuss your uncle further.
13: Well, Mr. Paladin, I think that would be perfectly delightful.
1: Wonderful. My arm.
13: Thank you.
1: Tell me, is this your first trip to the West?
13: Why, yes, it is, and I'm just thrilled by it.
12: Oh, yes, Mr. Paladin, it's good to see you home again.

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Have a

Have Gun, Will Travel. Created by Herb Meadow and Sam Rolfe, he is produced and directed in Hollywood by Frank Parrott and stars John Daner as Paladin with Ben Wright as Hayboy. Tonight's story was specially written for Have Gun, Will Travel by Ray Kemper. Featured in the cast were Barbara Eiler, Tim Graham, Jack Moyles, James Nusser, Lillian Byuff, and Lawrence Dobkin. 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
1: Ladies and gentlemen, the secret word tonight is chair, C-H-A-I-R.
2: Really?
1: You'll bet your life.

0: Elgin America, creator of America's most beautiful compact, smartest cigarette cases, magic action lighters, finest dresser sets, presents Groucho Marx in the Elgin American show, You'll Bet Your Life, the comedy quiz series produced and transcribed from Hollywood. And here's that sterling Elgin American, the one, the only...
1: Groucho!
2: Last time I saw him, he was coming down the chimney.
1: Oh, that's me, Groucho Marx!
2: Thank you. Well, here I am again, old Kris Kringle Marx, with $1,000 for one of our couples tonight. George Fenneman, who's first to try for us?
0: We invited some messenger boys to the show tonight, and just before we went on the air, our studio audience selected Harvey Crater, and here he comes with his partner Fred Knopf, who was selected because of his unusual occupation. Gentlemen, meet Groucho Marx.
2: Merry Christmas, and welcome for Elgin American Compacts. And if one of you says the secret word, he wins a 16-millimeter Apollo Sound movie projector. It's a common word, something you use every day. You're a messenger boy?
3: That I am.
2: Who do you work for?
3: Oh, the Red Arrow Bonded Messenger Corporation.
2: Where are you from?
3: Oh, back east.
2: Far east or the Middle East?
3: Huh? Oh, I think it's more about the middle. Iron River, Michigan.
2: Oh, that Middle East, I see. Of course, it's obvious you weren't born at home. Messenger boy would have to be born in a delivery room. Are you married?
3: No.
2: Do you have a girl?
3: Oh, that I have.
2: Mm-hmm. Nice, nice girl. What does she look like?
3: She kind of resembles you.
2: Can't you get another girl? Mr. Fred Knoth, is that?
4: That's right.
2: You were chosen from the audience because of an unusual occupation. What's unusual about your job, Mr. Knoth?
4: Well, I manufacture bottles to break over people's heads, make rain, snow, fire, earthquakes, anything of that nature.
2: What's unusual about that? Huh?
4: Well, I'd like to clarify that a little
2: bit.
4: Well,
2: I wish you would. Huh?
4: I'm one of the supervisors of the special effects department at Universal International Studio, and that's my job to do the special effects required for picture work.
2: Do you do any special work around Christmas? For example, could you make it snow?
4: Sure.
2: What do you use for snow? Cornflakes?
4: Cornflakes.
2: With strawberries and cream or just... straight cornflakes, yeah. Have you ever thought of using snow?
4: That's too tough here in California.
2: What's the toughest job you ever tackled in the movie business? Making an earthquake?
4: No, an earthquake is very easy. But I think one of the toughest assignments I ever had was getting some chickens to fly out of a piano. The gag was that when he opened the piano, the chickens were supposed to fly out. When he tried this, nothing happened. So we finally had to just put a wire on each and every one of the chickens and yank the whole works out at once.
2: What picture was this in?
4: That was in an Olson and Johnson picture.
2: Well, that explains it all. What do you do on your job, Harvey?
3: Pick up and delivery.
2: Just what do you deliver?
3: Well, anything.
2: Could you deliver the Republican vote?
3: It would have to be something to fit in the station wagon.
2: What's that?
3: It would have to be something to fit in the station wagon.
2: Well, the vote they got in the last election, you could put in the station wagon. Not only you could put it in the station wagon, you could put it in the glove compartment. Where do you get most of your business, Mr. Crater?
3: Well, from department stores. Anybody who needs emergency delivery service in a hurry. Mm-hmm.
2: And how do you handle these emergency calls? In the jet plane?
3: No, we use a station wagon, but in the downtown area, we like to use bicycles.
2: You use a bicycle for speed?
3: Well, sure, I can make better time downtown on a bike than you can in an automobile.
2: Maybe downtown, but not on Mulholland Drive. Well, you both certainly have interesting jobs, and now George has the perfect Christmas gift from our sponsor.
0: Yes, Groucho, a perfect Christmas gift for any woman. And I'm sure Mr. Knopf's wife will love this sterling silver compact engraved in 14-karat gold. And Harvey's girlfriend will love one just like it. Thereby, Elgin American, of course.
2: You're a garrulous fellow, aren't you? Anything embarrassing ever happen on your job, Harvey? Such as delivering a message the same day it was given to you?
3: No, not on the job. But something did happen to me at a party when I was awful embarrassing.
2: Well, what was that?
3: Well, it seemed we got involved in a kissing game. And I don't know how it happened, but a hook from my partial plate got caught in between her teeth. And when
2: slower. I didn't. Where was your girl while this was going on? The one that looks like me. Huh? Don't think I'll ever forget that. Huh? And don't think she ever will either. Well,
3: anyway, when I finally broke away...
2: Did you sing Thanks for the Memory?
3: She said it was a time and a place for everything.
2: Now I know why your girl looks like me. Now, what's the most valuable item you ever delivered, Lightning?
3: Well, it was a piece of jewelry valued at $5,000.
2: You mean they trusted you, a perfect stranger, with all that stuff?
3: Oh, sure. We're all bonded.
2: So's old granddad. Now, I've seen him disappear pretty fast. Well, you certainly make an unusual team, and I hope you'll be very happy together. In just 1 minute, you're going to work together as a team for $1,000. But first, listen to this.
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2: All right, let's see if you two will get a chance at the $1,000 question. You're going to play You Bet Your Life, Fenham, and bring them up to date on the rules.
7: Each of our three couples has $20. They bet as much of that $20 as they want on each of four questions. The couple that earns the most money gets a chance at the $1,000 question at the end of the show. Our other two couples are in a waiting room off stage, so they don't know what's going on out here.
2: Here we go. Let's see how high I can build you $20. You selected songs that ask questions as your category. Is that right?
3: Right.
2: How much of the $20 you going to risk?
4: $10.
2: $10. All right. Jerry Fielding will play, and you give me the title of this song. Play, Jerry.
8: They say about Dixie is right.
7: And on their way was $30.
2: Remember, you're going for $1,000 tonight. How much of your $30 are you going to try?
3: 20.
2: Give me the title of this song.
3: How much do you love me?
2: One answer between you now.
3: How deep is the ocean?
2: That's how deep is the ocean is right. Huh?
7: Now they have $50.
2: All right, here's your third question. How much of the 50 will you try?
3: $45.
2: $45, all right. What's the name of this song?

0: between you and give me an answer. The name of that is Don't You Love Me Anymore. You've got $5. Now, how much are you going to bet now?
1: $3, I guess.
2: No, we're 2 to 5.
0: All right, you're going for $5. What is the name of this song? It asks a question. Good and loud, and what is it?
1: You remember? Remember me.
0: Remember me is right. And then wind up with $10. Thanks and good luck from Elgin America. Now stick around, you might still get a chance at the $1,000 question.
3: Groucho, the secret word is still chair. Perhaps our next couple will say it. Just before we went on the air, our studio audience selected a school teacher and a housewife. And here they are, Miss Betty Pearson and Mrs. Julie Gibson. Meet Groucho Marx.
0: Merry Christmas, girls. And if one of you says the secret word, she wins a 16mm Apollo Sound movie projector. It's a common word, something you use every day.
4: Teachers like that when I went to school. I wonder if I couldn't take another course or two.
0: School teacher and a housewife, eh?
4: You're the housewife, huh?
5: Yes.
4: Julie Gibson, huh? Oh, you're the school teacher?
5: Yes,
4: Betty,
5: I'm
4: Betty
5: the school
4: Jane
5: teacher.
4: Pearson, huh? Where are you from, Betty?
5: Well, I'm from Whittier. It's about 12 miles east of Los Angeles.
4: What does your husband do, Betty?
5: I don't have a husband.
4: Well, then you probably don't know what he does, huh?
0: Well, that's the best way to keep a husband happy, if you don't know what he does, huh?
4: But would you like a husband, Betty?
5: Yes, I think so.
0: Anybody out here got an old husband and not you? Mrs. Gibson?
6: Yes.
0: Where are you from, Julie?
6: Oh, I'm from all over.
0: That's a good place to be for him.
6: My husband was in the Air Corps, and we traveled a lot until recently, but I originally came from Florida.
0: Uh-huh. How'd you meet your husband? Were you in a parachute or something?
6: No. I was on a house party down in Florida, and the doorbell rang, and I went to the door, and this man stepped in the door and frightened me so much, I screamed and fell down the chair.
0: Why, that's good. You don't know it, Mr. and Mrs. Gibson, but you just said the secret word, which is chair, and George over here will tell you what you won.
3: 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Now, Mrs. Gibson, you can show regular Hollywood sound movies or movies you take yourself. It sells for $129.50.
0: How'd you meet your husband, Mrs. Gibson?
5: I don't have a husband.
0: What grade do you teach at school, Betty? I'll call you Betty, huh?
5: That's fine.
0: That's fine.
5: Well, I'm in the first grade.
0: You're in the first grade? What do you teach in the first grade? ABC?
5: Well, sort of. We teach reading and writing and number work and games and English.
0: You teach English, huh?
5: Yes.
0: How's my English?
5: Well, you speak fairly well, but sometimes...
0: Thanks for the qualifying.
5: Sometimes you're a little careless with your syntax.
0: You say my syntax?
5: Yes.
0: You even got a tax on that now. Mrs. Gibson, who disciplines the youngsters, you or your husband?
6: I do.
0: Why?
6: Well, my husband doesn't like to spank them.
0: I see, and you like to slug them? Huh?
6: Well, no, it hurts me worse than it hurts them.
0: You mean they slug you back, huh? Mrs. Pearson, do you believe in spanking youngsters, or should they be allowed to have their own way?
5: Well, I think you should strike a middle course.
0: Well, that's certainly the best place to strike, I'm at. Anything exciting ever happen around your school?
5: The biggest thrill I ever had was the first day I started to teach school, and I stood in my own room, and there were 35 children, which were my own, and I...
0: How's your husband, Mrs. Wood?
5: I don't have a husband.
0: Still haven't got a husband, huh? Suppose you got up Christmas morning and there, lying under the tree, was a wealthy... a handsome, wealthy, lovable young bachelor. What would you do?
5: I'd call the police.
0: That's a good idea. They could hold him until you got a preacher. Now, we'd like you to have perfect Christmas gifts from our sponsor.
3: For each of our ladies, Elgin American's beautiful simulated pearls. They're the finest pearls made by man. Nothing could be nicer for Christmas.
5: Thank you very much. They're beautiful.
0: All right, now let's play your bet your life for $1,000. You run your $20 into more than the other couples, and you get a chance at a big question later. Fenneman's offstage to remind our listeners how much the first couple won.
3: The messenger and the movie man earned $10.
0: You selected famous children of fact and fiction, is that right?
5: That's right.
0: Now, here's your first question. You have $20. How much are you going to risk?
5: Ten.
0: What was the name of the poor English boy who became a wealthy merchant? He owned a famous pet cat.
5: Was it Moby Dick? No, that was...
0: No, he owned a whale, huh?
5: Was it David Cox? Oh.
0: No. I'm sorry. It's Dick Whittington, and you should have known that, Betty.
2: They now have $5.
0: You now have $5. Well, that's a shame. How much of the $5 will you try?
5: Oh, $1, I think. Two and a half.
0: How about... how about $2.98? $2.50, huh? Okay. What was the name of the kid in the Arabian Nights that owned a magic lamp?
5: Aladdin.
0: Aladdin is right.
2: Well, they're on their way, and they have $7.50.
0: You now have $7.50. For the price of a very fair steak at the Brown Derby, huh? Here's your third question. You have 77 and a half bucks. How much are you going to bet?
5: Seven and a half.
0: You're going to shoot the works, huh? What was the name of the girl who had a party with the Mad Hatter?
5: Alice
0: in Wonderland is right.
2: Now they have $15.
0: You've got 15 smackers. How much are you going to risk?
5: $15.
0: $15. What is the name of the little wooden marionette whose nose grew every
5: Pinocchio.
0: Time he
5: called?
0: Pinocchio
2: is right. Now they wind up with $30.
0: Okay. Thanks and good luck from Elgin American Compact. Now, in just 1 minute, our last couple will play You Bet Your Life, and then we know who gets the chance at the $1,000 question. But right now, I want you to pay attention to this.
7: Good gracious, I've nothing for the Johnsons yet.
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7: Heavens, what can I get this late for Jim's boss?
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0: Now then, we'll soon know who's going to earn the most money and get the chance at the $1,000 question. George, who's ahead so far?
3: The housewife and the school teacher are leading with $30. And Groucho, the secret word is still chair. Our next couple doesn't know what it is. We invited some college students from foreign countries to the show tonight, and here comes the couple selected by our studio audience just before we went on the air. Miss Ruth Nicole and Mr. Jan Dykstra meet Groucho Marx.
0: Welcome, kids, to You Bet Your Life, and Merry Christmas. And if one of you says the secret word, he wins a 16-millimeter Apollo Sound movie projector. It's a common word, something you use every day. College students from foreign countries, eh? Miss Nicole, is that right?
8: Yes.
0: Mm-hmm. Parlez vous français?
8: No.
0: Speaking the Dutch, honey?
8: No.
0: Hablo usted español, kiddo?
8: Oh, sí, señor.
0: I knew I could do it. Chinese, huh?
8: I'm from Guatemala.
0: Guatemala, huh? What part of China is that in?
8: It's Central America.
6: between Mexico and Honduras in the tropical Central America.
4: Uh-huh. And are all the girls as attractive as you down there?
6: Well, I don't know. You come down.
4: I'm sorry to ignore you, but that...
1: Beautiful girl here. That's funny.
4: That's right. Jan Dextra?
9: Yes.
4: Uh-huh. What language do you speak, Jan? John?
9: Well, let me
4: How do you pronounce that, Jan?
9: Jan, that's right. Jan. That's my name.
4: What language do you speak? Huh?
9: French, German, Italian, Indonesian, Greek, and then I have a dialect, Frisian. It's a part of Holland.
4: Well, you're a waiter at Zero's, eh?
9: And then I speak
4: all right,
9: English.
4: I give up that.
9: I speak English,
4: you,
9: too.
4: I should say you do. You speak okay. Very good English. How is your syntax? What part of Holland are you from, Jan?
9: Well, I'm from Utrecht. It's not far from Amsterdam and The Hague. It is in the middle of the country.
4: Mm-hmm. What college are you attending?
9: Oh, UCLA.
4: UCLA, huh? What college is so fortunate as to have you, Miss Nicole?
6: Southern California.
4: What are you taking at USC? Your English professor?
6: I am taking English.
4: You're taking English?
6: And journalism.
4: What are you studying, Dutch Street?
9: Oh, political science.
4: Political science, huh?
9: But that is not a Dutch Street.
4: That's no treat at all, is it? How old are you, Jan?
9: 24 years, next what? Month.
4: 24, huh? And may I ask your age, Miss Nicole?
6: Of course.
4: How old are you?
6: 21.
4: Huh? Dutch Bob, don't you miss being home for Christmas?
9: Very much.
4: Holland is the original home of Santa Claus, isn't it?
9: Yes, we do have a Santa Claus.
4: Did he
9: climb
4: down the chimneys over there?
9: No, he didn't climb down the chimneys. Our Santa Claus, we call him Santa Claus. And he didn't come at Christmas, but at the 5th of December. And he himself is a dignified old bishop with a long beard and not a jolly round face as your Christmas man. And he rides around on a white horse.
4: Mm-hmm. Does Kris Kringle come down there south of the border?
6: Yes, but we know him as St. Nicholas.
4: St. Nicholas.
6: St. Nicholas. Mm-hmm.
4: What do you want for Christmas, Miss Nicole?
6: Well, as long as I'm not going home, I'd like the people who have been so damnified by those terrible floods in Guatemala to have a better Christmas, because they're going to have a very sad one this year.
4: That's so. I'm sorry to hear that. Does a Latin American girl ever run into unusual situations over here?
6: Oh, yes. I had a letter for my father that I wanted to mail. And I went to mail the letter, and I saw a box, and I pulled the lever, and... nothing happened, so I said, well, nothing happened. Things go wrong in the United States. And fire engines began to come all over the place. And then came the fire chief and everybody. And then I discovered that this was not a mailbox, but a fire alarm box.
4: Well, you lost the letter and got the ladder. Right? Now, what are your impressions of the United States, Miss Nicole? For example, what impresses you most about this country?
6: Oh, there are so many things, but I'd say hamburgers are very special.
4: Here we have the Grand Canyon, the Chrysler Building, Niagara Falls, Cholula Bankhead. And what impresses her most? A piece of meat on a bun. I mean, what do you like about the United States?
6: I like the theaters and the beaches. They're beautiful beaches, especially Malibu.
4: What do you dislike about the United States? And I'll be frank.
6: Oh, there are many things.
4: There are?
6: True, yes. I have a great gripe against the United States.
4: Well, there are gripes out here.
6: There are those doors that are marked in and out. And if you try to get in and it's marked out, then it goes against your nose and it breaks it.
4: Don't they have any doors in Central America?
6: Oh, they are not marked in and out. You can go in whatever you like.
4: You can?
6: Oh, yes.
4: I tried that once and got thrown out. Well, you certainly are a charming couple. We enjoyed having you here, really. And now, before we proceed, we want you to have the perfect Christmas gift from our sponsor.
3: For Ruth, this lovely sterling silver compact with 14-karat gold engraving. And Elgin American, of course, the perfect Christmas gift.
5: Oh, thank you.
4: You like it, Ruth?
5: It's beautiful. Thank Mr. and Mrs. Elgin for me.
0: Not only Mr. and Mrs. Elgin, I'll thank Mr. and Mrs. American.
5: All right. You too.
0: And what have you got for old Dutch cleanser over here?
3: Elgin American's popular cigarette case with today's smart leather-like look. Something to show off to your friends.
9: Beautiful.
0: Well, I'm glad you like it, Jan. Now, let's play your bet your life. You beat the other couples, you get a crack at the $1,000 question. I can't tell you how much they won, but George is offstage to remind our listeners.
3: The school teacher and the housewife were ahead with $30.
0: Here we go. Let's see how high I can build you $20. You selected world leaders as your category.
9: That's right.
0: Okay, now here's your first question. You've got $20. How much do you want to try?
5: Five.
9: No, let us put six. $1 more.
0: All right, who is Argentina's president?
5: Perón.
0: Perón is right. You can decide on a single answer between you.
3: But on the background, you only have $26.
0: Okay, you got $26. Remember, you're going for $1,000 tonight. How much of the 26 will you try?
9: Should I go one higher?
5: Oh, go 10 this time. Then?
9: Okay, 10.
0: Who is the Prime Minister of India?
9: Nehru.
0: Nehru is right.
3: They're climbing now. They have $36.
0: All right, you got $36. Here's your third question. How much of the $36 are you going to risk?
5: 15.
9: Okay, $15.
0: $15. Who is the Chief of State of Spain?
5: Franco.
0: Francisco Franco.
3: Now they have $51.
0: You've got $51, and here's your last chance to beat the other couples. How much will you bet?
9: 25.
0: 25. Who is the Prime Minister of England?
9: Attlee.
0: Attlee is right.
3: And that means that these people, the college students, with their $76, get the chance at the $1,000 question. And now, a word from Myron Wallace.
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3: And here's the winning couple, the college students.
0: Ready to try for $1,000, eh? Good luck, and I'll give you 15 seconds to decide on a single answer between you, and no help in the audience, please. Here it is. Now that military government has been abandoned in Germany, who is America's civilian high commissioner in charge of our interests there?

0: All right, Mr. Dijkstra, what is the answer you two have decided upon?
1: McCloy.
0: That's right, you win $1,000. You had the right answer, so you win $1,000 from Elgin American Compacts. What are you going to do with all that money?
1: Well, I'm going to use it for my thesis writing. I hope to get more material from Holland.
0: And what about you, Miss
2: McCall? My money will go to Guatemala to indemnify it of the floods.
0: Well, that's a wonderful way to spend it. Thanks and congratulations to both of you.
1: Thank you.
3: You Bet Your Life is a John Goodell production, transcribed from Hollywood, directed by Bob Dwan and Bernie Smith. Music by Jerry Fielding. Remember, next week's big question pays $1,000. 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
0: Good night, folks. Have you looked at your compact lately? Don't go away now. Bing Crosby's next.

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The Saint, based on characters created by Leslie Charteris and known to millions from books, magazines, and motion pictures. The Robin Hood of modern crime now comes transcribed to radio, starring Hollywood's brilliant and talented actor Vincent Price as... The Saint.

0: A little later, in walks Blondie with a cop. She screeches,
1: Wyatt! The neighbors are complaining.
0: Dagwood says, oh, okay, officer, we'll go quietly. To work, I mean. Half hour later, Blondie comes into the living room and finds the boys playing cards. And she exclaims,
1: cards?
0: And Dagwood replies cheerfully, well, sure, sure. All work and no play makes Jack a dull boy and all. She grabs the broom and goes after them, saying,
1: get to work.
0: In the other room, Blondie hears hammering and sawing, and she's pleased to know that the boys are working. Suddenly she hears,
2: hey, you're not doing your share of the work.
3: What's that? What do you mean I'm not doing my share, you lazy loafer?
2: Don't you call me a lazy, you loafer, you...
0: Blondie rushes into the room, last picture, third row.
1: Stop it! Stop it! Do you hear? Stop it! You should be ashamed of yourself. Now work in peace.
0: First picture, bottom row. Blondie, working in the kitchen, hears a noise coming from the other room, and she says,
1: I hear them sawing something. Thank goodness, at last they've gone to work.
0: So she peeks into the room to see what they're doing, and sees Dagwood and Herb on the sofa, sound asleep.
1: Well,
0: there is a... That's Dagwood falling to the floor. And then there's a... That's Herb grabbed by the ear. And then... That's Blondie taking Herb home. Herb calls back,
3: Hey, don't forget, Dagwood. You gotta come over and help me now.
0: And Dagwood answers in bewilderment,
2: Okay, Herb.
1: Those fellows do the silliest things.
0: Yeah.
1: One nice thing, though, they're always funny, and I love to laugh at them.
0: So do I. Well, now look at the bottom of the page.
1: Oh, Roy Rogers, read that, please.
0: I will in just a moment, but first, here's that nice man again with something interesting to say. Now, here we go again with Puck the Comic Weekly. And on the first page of the second section, under Dagwood and Blondie, Roy Rogers, King of the Cowboys.
1: Magic words for the music, please.
0: Very well, my lady. A yip-a-yo. Now, here we go with Roy and Trigger. A yip-a-yo.

0: Roy and his friend, Doleful Hawkins, have been trapped in a shack. The rustlers drive a herd of stolen cattle at the shack, sure that Roy will be killed when the cattle stampede over it. First picture, dude exclaims.
1: Well, that takes care of Rogers and Hawkins, boss.
0: The rustlers turn away. Then, a trapdoor where the shack stood is slowly lifted. Roy and Doleful's heads appear. They are safe. Doleful exclaims,
2: Hey, Roy, the shack's gone. The cellar saved us.
0: Suddenly, Roy exclaims, Hey, close the trapdoor, Doleful. Quick, those spook steers are coming back. They pull their heads back and close the trapdoor. And none too soon, for the herd is swayed around and is coming straight back, running pell-mell for Meeker, Dude, and Rocky. Rocky shouts,
3: Hey, ride for your life! The herd's stampeding back from the other end of the canyon!
0: The three outlaws ride for the boathouse, anchored at the river. And they make it just in time. First picture bottom row, the cattle dash to the edge of the water, mill around, and finally stop. The outlaws are safe. And then suddenly, Dude exclaims,
1: Hey, look! Here come Rogers and Hawkins alive, and us with our guns and ammo all wet.
0: Roy on shore, holding rifles, and the three outlaws shouts,
4: All right, Meeker, pull back to shore. We got you covered.
0: And Doleful shouts,
2: And surrounded too, by gosh. Here comes the sheriff.
0: Sure enough, it's the sheriff, his deputy, and the engineer from the train. The train, the cattle rustlers had stolen. The engineer, seeing what's going on ahead, says,
5: Hey, sheriff. That's Rogers and Hawkins who went after the rustlers, just like I said.
0: And the deputy says,
5: Yeah, neat rustling trick, stealing a train load of steers and transporting them downriver by a flatboat so they'd leave no trail.
0: A short time later, the rustlers are in the hands of the law. At last picture, the sheriff says,
5: Well, thanks, Rogers. We lost a train, but we got its load of steers back, and the men who rustled them, too.
0: And Doleful adds,
2: And don't forget I helped, boss.
0: The engineer says,
4: Oh, Roy, I almost forgot. The telegrapher at South Gap has got a message for you. He says it's

0: again. He captured the rustlers and turned them over to the law.
1: Yes, sir. Now they'll be sorry they met Roy Rogers.
0: Yes, they'll be sorry they met Roy Rogers because he's a hero.
1: And he is.
0: Oh, I wonder what that message is about.
1: Well, I have a hunch it's the beginning of a new adventure, but we'll find that out next week. Now let's turn over the page and see who's there.
0: Oh, look, on page 3, Flash Gordon. And you remember, a terrible thing happened last week. He's on the planet Mars.
1: And he was captured by Queen Menta, a very cruel woman.
0: And Flash did a wonderful thing for her. He saved her city from the tornado.
1: And then a flood began to sweep over the city. And Flash, Dale, and his friend Link, and Menta had been picked up by a rocket ship and taken to the place where the flood was.
0: And Flash dived out of the ship to set an explosion that he said would stop the flood from destroying the city.
1: And then when he came to the surface, he saw Menta was flying away. She wasn't waiting to save Flash.
0: No, she was only thinking of herself, the selfish, cruel thing. And when the explosion went off, I'm afraid Flash might have been killed by it. Will you please read and we'll find out?
1: I certainly will. Here we go with Flash Gordon. Rig-a-dig-a-doon-doon, Saskamatash. Let's have music for Heroic Flash. Flash's plan has worked. The explosion floods the channel. The onrushing water to escape into, and the city is saved. But in the explosion, Flash was thrown into the air and has fallen unconscious back into the onrushing waters, where he's tossed about like a piece of driftwood. To make sure she'll have no trouble from Dale and Link, Queen Menta had paralyzed Link with a freeze gun. He lies as if in a deep sleep. Dale is held tightly by the pilot. She's so crushed by what's happened to Flash that Menta decides she's no longer a threat. The Queen tells the pilot to let Dale go and to get back at the controls. He releases her. Suddenly, last picture top row, with strength born of desperation, Dale snatches the paralyzing neutro beam from Menta's hands and then orders the frightened pilot to dive down to the canal, saying that they're going to rescue Flash. The pilot obeys. They hang over the water, searching for Flash. Anxiously, Dale looks at the flooded plane. Sees no sign of him. Menta tells Dale it's useless, that she can't fight a whole planet single-handed. Meanwhile, last picture, deep in the icy waters, Flash's battered and unconscious form drifts helplessly. His air helmet saves him from drowning, but it offers no protection from another imminent peril, the talons of a hungry whipped shark that's circling warily around its prey.
0: Oh, isn't that terrible? Just when Dale could have saved him, Flash couldn't be seen.
1: Yes, isn't that awful?
0: And worse than that, look at that big shark. Will he eat him up?
1: Well, that's something we'll find out next week. But now I think it's time for Dick's adventure.
0: Oh, yes, and I'm anxious to read that.
1: All right, let's turn over to the very last page, the last page of all.
0: You're right, here it is. You remember last week, Dick is on an expedition with Lewis and Clark, and they're out in the wilderness in the freezing winter.
1: Yes, and they've stopped to make camp with some Indians who have become unfriendly.
0: And they were just going to attack Dick and his friends when all of a sudden an Indian maid put bracelets on Dick and Lewis and Clark's wrists secretly, and then he told the Indian chief that they were friends of hers.
1: And when the chief saw the bracelets, he ordered peace and then turned and left the white men alone.
0: I wonder who this Indian maiden is.
1: Well, let's read and see if we can find out. Here we go with Dick's adventures. Say the magic words with me.
0: Riggedy pack is that is it.
1: Let's have music for adventurous Dick. The Indian maid has stayed with Dick and his friends. Dick asks her, first picture, "Why did you save our lives? Who are you?" She tells them, "I am Sacagawea. They call me the Bird Woman. Someday, perhaps, you will return a favor to me." All that winter at Fort Mandan, near what is now Bismarck, North Dakota, Dick and Captain Lewis set to work preparing and mapping the next and hardest part of the journey. Quietly, the Bird Woman makes herself helpful. And then, spring, in the year 1805. Once more, the mighty Missouri is clear of ice. The 2,000-mile drive to the Pacific is ready to start on the morrow, and the Bird Woman watches without speaking. First picture next row, the men busy themselves packing their supplies and loading them on the boat. That night, Captain Lewis and Captain Clark hold a final conference. Lewis states,
2: "We're entirely in God's hands, but we have no human guide to show us the way up the Missouri."
3: The maid says, last picture, second row, "The time has now come for your favor to me, O white brothers. My home is in the mountains where the great muddy river is born. Take me and my husband for your guides."
1: First picture, bottom row, Dick startled at Captain Lewis's sharp reply, "No. We have no place for a woman." But Sakagawa simply smiled. Last picture at dawn, she's at the riverside with her husband and another passenger, a little papoose strapped to her back. Dick looks at the tiny face in amazement, wondering how can they ever dare to take care of a little baby like this on such a wild trip.
3: Do you?
0: Yes, don't you?
3: Well, I never had much experience with papooses.
0: Well, neither have I. I have not seen them except in the movies, but I love them anyway.
3: Well, it looks like you're going to see the little papoose for quite a while, if they're going to go with Lewis and Clark.
0: We'll find that out next week.
3: Yes, you bet we will. Now, look underneath Dick's adventures. That's Rusty Riley.
0: Oh, and I'm anxious to read that because those two Englishmen who'd been visiting Mr. Miles stole those gold cups worth loads and loads of money, and they have escaped.
3: Yes, but Rusty and Pete, the two boys, saw what happened, and they had trailed the burglars in Pete's car.
0: And they went in Pete's car, even though Mr. Miles told him not to drive because he was too young and he didn't have a license.
3: Mm-hmm.
0: And I'm wondering if anything has happened to Rusty and Pete.
3: Well, let's read right now and find out whether those crooks got away with his robbery. Here we go with Rusty Riley. "Gallop and run till the road is dusty. Give us music for his horse and Rusty." Mr. Miles sees the empty safe in his study and quietly goes to the phone.
2: "Oh, Tex."
4: "Hello, Tex. Oh, I'm glad you haven't gone to bed yet. Come to my study, and quick."
1: A moment later, Tex joins Mr. Miles.
5: "Hey, what's up, boss? I just got back from town, just as you called."
4: "This room's been ransacked. Look at the wall safe."
5: "Great guns, pried right off on its hinges. Any valuables in it?"
4: "Well, I should say so. All the charity horse show trophies which were entrusted to my care."
1: Last picture, top row, Tex says,
5: "Hey, now, wait a minute, Mr. Miles. You better not touch anything. This is a matter for the cops, and there may be fingerprints."
4: "Oh, yes, you're right, of course, Tex. I'll call them immediately."
1: A little later, first picture, bottom row, the police are talking with Mr. Miles. A plainclothesman says,
6: "Well, Mr. Miles, we've examined the premises. Pretty evident that the burglar entered by the window. The safe, if you want to call it that, was pried open with a wrecking bar. An officer in uniform says..."
5: Yeah, we found the bar and a cold chisel in the ground outside the window. Some clear fingerprints on them. And we also found some footprints."
1: The detective says,
6: "Now, Mr. Miles, we must check on who was here on the farm. I'd like to see them all."
1: Mr. Miles tells Tex,
4: Wake up Rusty and young Peters, will you, Tex, and anybody else who's here?"
1: Tex goes after Rusty and Pete. The detective says,
6: Just one more question, sir. I understand you had a house guest, a Sir Percival Inglebrook."
4: "Oh, yes, Inspector, but you can forget him. Sir Percival was with me at the country club all evening, and his man Nobbs was there also."
1: A moment later, Tex comes back, last picture, and he says,
5: "Oh, boss, here's Jimmy, the stable boy. He was asleep, but Rusty and Pete are gone. And I hate to say it, Mr. Miles, but that car of Pete's is gone, too."
4: "What? Rusty and young Peters gone?"
1: the detective exclaims.
6: "Well, now we seem to have a starting place."
0: "Oh, no. They're not going to think that Rusty and Pete could ever do a thing like that."
1: "Well, I'm sure that Tex and Mr. Miles won't think that. But you see, the point of it is, those officers don't know Rusty and Pete. But what's worse, the fingerprints they'll find on the chisel on the window, of course, will be Rusty and Pete."
0: "Well, that means Mr. Percival fixed it that way. He told Rusty to bring the chisel in the bar and leave it under the window."
1: "Yes, and that's what those people might think, that the window was opened by them and it because Rusty fingerprints are on the bar.
3: And with Pete's car gone, when he shouldn't have taken it, it looks bad. Oh, I hope they won't think that they stole the trophy.
0: My, I hope not.
3: Now, don't be unhappy. I'm sure something will work out to prove they're innocent. We'll find that out next week.
0: Oh, I hope so.
3: Now, that's all the time I have. But before I go, here's that nice fellow with some more interesting information. Well, honey, and all you boys and girls, I gotta go now.
0: All right, Mr. Tonic Weekly Man, but I'll be waiting for you next week.
3: Okay, that's a date, and a date with all you boys and girls. Be sure to meet me with our little friend, Miss Honey, next week when I read Puck the Comic Weekly. For I'm the Comic Weekly Man, the jolly Comic Weekly Man. I'll be back to read the funnies to you happy boys and honeys. Don't forget, boys and girls, see you all next week. Your friend...

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1: Strawberry!
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1: Strawberry!
0: Nougat and caramel golden light?
1: Strawberry!
0: And don't forget the hazelnut in every bite! And again! What has a hazelnut in every bite?
1: Strawberry!
0: Thick milk chocolate for your delight?
1: Strawberry!
0: Nougat and caramel golden light? And don't forget the hazelnut in every bite!
1: Strawberry!
0: A hazelnut in every bite!
2: Well, come in, Smithers. What is it? Speak up, boy. Orange juice.
3: No, sir. New Kellogg's Rise and Shine.
2: Hey, finish.
3: And look at this, sir.
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3: What are you doing, sir?
2: Thank you, Governor. Wife and three pips to support. Thank you.
4: New Kellogg's Rise and Shine. 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

0: 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To your FBI, you look for national security, and to the Equitable Society for financial security. 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Espionage.
1: You pick up your newspaper, today's newspaper, June 8, 1945, and you read that FBI agents have captured a spy. The story will tell he was captured and even carries some details of his work. But there is never a report of how the case started, of how the FBI learned of the existence of the spy. Well, how do they learn? What makes them suspicious? What is the first indication that a spy is at work? Actually, it can be almost anything. Something as melodramatic as two men landing on the eastern seaboard in a small boat. Something as obvious as blueprints stolen from an office. Or something as casual, as everyday, as innocent, as a letter. A letter returned to a housewife in Seattle. A letter returned to a housewife who had not written it.
2: Good morning, Junior.
3: Hmm? Oh, good morning, dear.
2: Eggs and cereal for me and anything else you've got. I feel as though I could eat a horse. Say, what's that letter you got that I haven't?
3: This is the funniest thing, Harvey.
2: Huh?
3: It came in the mail this morning, but I don't think it's really for me.
2: The name on the envelope might be a clue.
3: No, I'm serious, Harvey.
2: Well, who sent it?
3: I did, but actually, I didn't.
2: Julia.
3: No, look, dear, it has my name, Mrs. Julia Gorham, on the return address, and it was returned to me, but I didn't write it.
2: What?
3: Yet I could have written it. Tells about my taking that trip to Fort Ord to see Bobby, and about going to the blood bank.
2: Oh, Julia.
3: Harvey, I didn't write it. Look, it's typewritten, and you know I can't type.
2: Well, this is your signature, though.
3: Yes, it's my signature, and I do collect dolls, and I bought some new ones, just as it says. But I did not write this letter.
2: All right, all right.
3: Harvey, is this your idea of a joke?
2: Julia, you know I didn't.
3: Well, then who did write it? And why my name, and why all about me?
2: Well, who was it sent to?
3: Some man I never even heard of. Maybe he doesn't even exist, because, look, the letter has address unknown stamped on it. See here. Right here.
2: Mm-hmm. This letter was sent to Argentina.
3: Well?
2: I don't know, but Julian, maybe we better turn this letter over to the post office. Or even the FBI.
3: FBI?
2: Yeah.
3: But why?
2: Well, I don't know what it is, but I don't think it's a practical joke or an accident. I think there's something funny going on with this letter, Julia.
1: A short time later, a woman in San Francisco received a letter. A letter returned from Argentina, a letter signed with her own name. A letter she had not written. She gave the letter to the post office, and soon it was in the hands of the FBI. Because the postal authorities, like all authorities in this country, cooperate completely with the FBI.
4: Oh, hello, Dan.
5: Hello, Paul.
4: I was just going to drop in on you. Have a chair. Thanks. I finished comparing the Seattle letter and the San Francisco one.
5: That's good, because there's another now.
4: What?
5: It just came in.
4: Where from this time?
5: Springfield, Ohio.
4: Oh, this is really turning into something, isn't it? Is it like the others?
5: Almost the identical pattern.
4: Where was it mailed from, Dan?
5: Originally from New York, about a month ago.
4: I suppose that other business is in the Springfield letter, too.
5: You mean talk about dolls?
4: Yes.
5: Yes. It's all right there.
4: I copied down one sentence in particular from the Seattle letter and checked on it.
5: What sentence?
4: This one. That big doll in the hula grass skirt was broken, but has been sent on to the hospital here. I expect it to be repaired by the first week in June.
5: A broken doll in a hula skirt?
4: Meaning a warship damaged at Pearl Harbor or in the Philippines.
5: And sent to Seattle for repairs?
4: Yes. We checked the Puget Sound Navy Yard. At the time this letter was written, a warship damaged in the Pacific was being repaired there.
5: Well, I guess that's it.
4: Yes.
5: The references to the dolls are really a code. These letters were written by a spy.
4: Yes. But who really wrote them?
1: When you think of an investigator working on a case, you think of him as working alone. Think of him as pursuing one course. Think of him as being able to follow only one clue at a time. When the FBI works on a case, it is true that usually one or two agents are in charge. But even they don't work alone. Far from it. Any other agents they may need, any other investigators they may need, any other resources they may need, are always available. In this case, field agents in Seattle, in San Francisco, in Springfield, immediately began investigating the three women who had received letters sent back from Argentina. Began checking on their backgrounds, began digging into their activities. At the same time, the special agents in charge were carefully checking on all references in the letters. And the letters themselves were put through a microscopic examination in the FBI laboratory.
4: How are you coming with those letters, Doc?
2: Those dull letters?
4: Yes.
2: They're awfully dull.
4: You mean you didn't find...
2: I mean the letters are dull. Bad style, too. And all the misspelling. Don't people go to school anymore?
4: Doc.
2: I know. You wanted to check on the typing.
4: Yes.
2: Well, the Seattle letter was typed on a regular office machine. The San Francisco letter, worst style of all, that was typed on a regular office machine, too.
4: The same machine?
2: Not even the same make.
4: What?
2: The third letter, the one from the lady in Springfield that was mailed in New York, that was typed on a small portable.
4: I see. Anything about the typing itself, Doc?
2: It's terrible.
4: I know.
2: Same person typed all three letters, all right.
4: He did?
2: He didn't. She did.
4: What?
2: Whoever typed these letters can't type very well. Doesn't know the touch system. And the odds are it was a woman.
4: A woman? Which one, though?
2: Not one of the three who signed these letters.
4: How do you know?
2: We found every one of these signatures was traced. They're all forgeries.

0: All signatures are forged and all letters are typed by the same person.
1: Mm-hmm.
0: Probably a woman.
1: That's right.
0: I don't think it's any of the three who got the letters. Not from the reports.
1: Have they all been cleared?
0: Everyone.
1: I figured they would be, but who is it then?
0: We've been working on a theory, Paul, that... Well, let me go over it for you and see what you think.
1: Sure.
0: Regardless of anything else, each of these letters has actual facts about each woman concerned. Real, honest things that they really did.
1: Like the Seattle woman visiting her son at his camp.
0: Yes. Well, the writer, then, must be someone who knows all three.
1: Right.
0: Now, what woman would know all three? What do they all have in common?
1: I get it, Dan. They all have the same hobby. They all collect dolls.
0: We found that they get their dolls from several places. There's one place where they've all bought dolls from and have been buying from steadily.
1: What's that?
0: A doll shop on Madison Avenue in New York City. And, Paul, that shop is owned by a woman. A woman named Cora Lee Williamson.
2: The first clue is a letter. An ordinary clue, a small clue. But a year ago in Colorado, a clean glass was a clue. An ordinary drinking glass. That was a small clue. But an FBI laboratory examination of the gastric juices in a man's body showed there had been poison in that glass. This letter, this first small clue, leads to other clues. Leads to the discovery of an espionage system. Leads finally to a woman who owns a doll shop. A woman who may be a spy.
3: I really must apologize to you. This office is so tiny and cluttered, Mr...
1: Walker.
3: Oh, of course, Walker. There. I hope you'll be comfortable.
1: Well, that's fine, Mrs. Williamson.
3: You're not by any chance related to the Walkers of Mobile?
1: Not that I know of.
3: Of course, it's not a very unusual name, but I'm always hoping that I'll meet someone from Mobile. Oh, listen to me chatter. I'm sorry, Mr. Walker. What can I do for you?
1: Oh, just a few routine questions I hope you can answer.
3: Why, I'd be delighted to.
1: How long have you had this shop?
3: Almost, 4 years now.
1: And you've been in New York all that time?
3: Oh, this must be about my income tax. And my accountant...
1: It's not your income tax.
3: Well, I should hope not. After all, I pay that man. what is it about, Mr. Walker?
1: You're traveling, for one thing.
3: Traveling?
1: Mm-hmm.
3: Oh, my dear man, this business just doesn't give me a chance to get anywhere. Except, of course, for a week or two in the summer.
1: You haven't made any trips recently?
3: Yes, I have. I was in California recently.
1: When?
3: In April.
1: Where in California?
3: San Francisco. That's my husband's hometown, you see.
1: You didn't go any other place?
3: Oh, no.
1: Seattle?
3: Oh, dear, no. It was a very brief trip. Why did you ask?
1: Ask what?
3: Whether I'd been to, Seattle.
1: To be frank, I'm interested in some letters.
3: Sent to Seattle?
1: Well, one sent from Seattle.
3: To me?
1: No, to Argentina.
3: Oh.
1: What's wrong, Mrs. Williamson?
3: Well, nothing except that... Well, Mr. Walker, I just feel you're trying to find out something horrible.
1: Like what?
3: That's just it. I don't know what. I haven't any idea, and that's what makes it so frightening.
1: Is that your portable?
3: Oh, well, yes.
1: You type letters to your customers on that?
3: Oh, no, I can't type at all.
1: You can?
3: Oh, dear, no.
1: Who does your typing, then?
3: My husband used to, and I have a girl who does it now.
1: Your husband?
3: Yes, we used to run the business together, and... Well, the reason I got so upset just before, Mr. Walker, is that when my husband and I were in California... He did run up to Seattle for a few days.
1: Why?
3: I don't know.
1: Where is he now?
3: Now?
1: Yes.
3: Oh, I thought you knew. My husband had a heart attack last month, Mr. Walker. He's dead.

0: we momentarily close the Federal Bureau of Investigation file on Cora Lee Williamson, spy. We will reopen this file in just a moment. One of the most pressing problems to be faced by our ex-servicemen is, what should I do about my government life insurance? Should I drop it or keep it in force? The Equitable Life Assurance Society of the United States wishes to emphasize that your National Service Life Insurance is an invaluable possession. Don't let it lapse. As soon as possible, convert it into one of the standard policies offered by the government. That's good advice. The kind of counsel that Equitable Society representatives have been giving to men and women in search of greater security since the year 1859. During those 86 years, the Equitable Society has grown into a strong mutual society with 3,200,000 members. Such a society and the funds entrusted to its care is a valuable asset to this country, a great stabilizing force. Equitable Society funds are invested in all types of business, from the corner store and the small farm to the industrial giants that have worked such miracles of war production. By serving its members, the Equitable Society serves America. And now, back to the file on Cora Lee Williamson, spy.
1: Proof is a very simple word. Five letters, simple to pronounce, simple to understand. Yet it is the most important word in the language of the FBI. In detective fiction, the case of Cora Lee Williamson would have been over long ago. Espionage letters are intercepted. It is found that one person, probably a woman, wrote the letters. Circumstantial evidence indicates that woman is Cora Lee Williamson. The tough, tight-lipped, fictional detective arrests the charming, lovely lady. End of lady, end of case, end of the best-selling mystery. But for the FBI, only the beginning. True, a woman probably typed the letters, and that woman was probably Cora Lee Williamson. But there is no actual proof, any more than there is actual proof that Cora Lee's husband wrote the letters. Proof must be gotten. And to get it, one name is sent out to the hundreds of FBI agents throughout the nation. Cora Lee Williamson. Postal and censorship authorities are warned to watch for any letters mentioning dolls. Over the entire country, a tight but invisible net is spread. And at the same time, special agents talk to anyone who might have information about Cora Lee Williamson. In the East and in the West. To seek, to search, to hunt for one thing. Proof.
2: Then Mrs. Williamson and her husband stayed in this hotel the whole time they were in Seattle?
3: Oh, no, she did. He wasn't here.
2: Are you sure?
3: Yes, sir.
2: Tell me, do you have public typewriters in this hotel?
3: Yes.
2: Did Mrs. Williamson ever use one?
3: I don't know.
2: But she could have.
3: Oh, sure, she could have very easily.
4: Carly? Yeah, she was one of our bookkeepers until she left for New York.
2: Did she do any typing for you?
4: Only at the beginning.
2: Bad typist?
4: Terrible. And her spelling was worse.
2: What kind of accounts did you handle then?
4: Well, we did have a few Japanese accounts.
2: Did Mrs. Williamson handle any of them?
4: She handled most of them. She was very good with Japs.
5: Yeah, I lived across the hall from the Williamsons for almost a year. She was very popular with the Navy.
2: How do you know?
5: She was always going to parties. Theirs and ours.
2: Theirs?
5: The Japs. Every time they gave a party, little Cora Lee was right there.
6: I'll say she lived here. Glad to get rid of her.
2: Why?
6: Well, would you want a flock of Japs coming to your house?
2: No. Do you remember any of them?
6: Yeah. One was a big shot in the Jap Navy.
2: You don't know his name?
6: No, it was something like Kangaroo. Oh, I don't know.
2: But Mrs. Williamson liked the Japs?
6: Liked him? She belonged to a Jap society herself.
2: How long did you take care of Mr. Williamson, Doctor?
7: For 2 years before they went east, and then again when they came back here a few months ago. It was hard for her, of course.
2: What way?
7: Oh, they never had much money until after they went east. As a matter of fact, it wasn't until Mrs. Williamson got her doll shop started in New York that things really got better.
2: Much better, I gather.
7: Oh, yes. When they came back here, $100 bills were like water to her.

0: Walker speaking.
1: Paul, this is Dan.
0: Hello, Dan.
1: We just received a special report over the wire from New York.
0: What about?
1: Something funny about Mrs. Williamson's money.
0: Yes?
1: She's been passing out a lot of $100 bills.
0: And she did it here, too.
1: Well, the New York office found that in 1941, those bills were received by the New York agency of the Yokohama Specie Bank, direct from Tokyo, Japan.
0: It's beginning to fit. Go on.
1: Later in 1941, they were paid into the account of the Imperial Japanese Navy.
0: Was the account in anyone's name?
1: Yes. A commander named Matushu.
0: Matushu. What was his first name?
1: Kanagoro.
0: Kangaroo.
1: What?
0: I just thought of something, Dan.
1: Is that all?
0: That's plenty.
2: Now there is the beginning of actual proof. Now the masses of evidence that the unlimited resources of the FBI can gather, it piles up. The Argentina letters, the typewriters, hotel registers, office files, information. Information about Cora Lee Williamson herself. Her friendship with the Japanese, her sudden acquisition of money. Her doll shop, her marriage, her husband. Every phase, every turning, every moment of Cora Lee Williamson's life is investigated. The mass of evidence gets higher, gets nearer to being actual proof. It still is not proof. But it might be enough to get proof from Cora Lee Williamson herself.
3: I am kind of rushed at this point, Mr. Walker. But do sit down.
0: Thank you, Mrs. Williamson.
3: Still interested in my, what was it? Oh, traveling.
0: As a matter of fact, I am. Particularly since I found out that you were in Seattle last April.
3: That I...
0: Your name is on the hotel register.
3: Well, I should think it would be.
0: What?
3: Well, right after you left, the last time you were here, I suddenly thought to myself, Coralie, you scatterbrain. You were in Seattle. I'm so sorry, Mr. Walker.
0: It doesn't matter.
3: And you know what I thought next? I thought, now what difference does it really make whether you were there or not?
0: Oh, I'll explain that.
3: Yes, do.
0: Ever seen this letter before, Mrs. Williamson? It was mailed from Seattle.
3: Why, no.
0: It was mailed in April. It was typed on a public machine. On a machine in the hotel where you stopped.
3: Mr. Walker.
0: Ever see this letter? This was returned to one of your customers in Springfield, Ohio. But it was mailed in New York.
3: Very interesting, I'm sure. Mr. Walker,
0: it was typed on a portable. On your portable, Mrs. Williamson.
3: What?
0: On that machine right there. We matched this letter with one you yourself sent to the same customer.
3: My husband.
0: Your husband wasn't alive when this letter was mailed. You see, Mrs. Williamson, we know a great deal.
3: Typewriting isn't like handwriting, is it, Mr. Walker?
0: What do you mean?
3: Well, of course, I'm no expert. But I should think it would be impossible to prove that one particular person typed a certain letter. And now I beg you to forgive me, but I really am very busy. Good day, Mr. Walker.
0: Good day. Oh,
3: Yes?
0: Heard from your friend lately?
3: What friend?
0: That Jap naval commander, Kanagoro Matushu.
3: Get the devil out of here.
2: Proof. A five-letter word. Proof. It's a certainty now that Cora Lee Williamson is a spy. The evidence is all against her. Everything adds up. But the lady denies everything, and what proof is there? Not evidence, not circumstantial evidence. There is more than enough of that. But proof. One hard, cold, irrefutable fact. Where is it? What is it? And how can it be found?
0: We can't take this into court, Dan. What have we got?
4: The letters.
0: All right. We can prove that one of them was written on her own typewriter and she could have typed the others. But we can't prove that she actually did.
4: No. No, we can't.
0: Well, where to now?
4: There's that money.
0: The $100 bills.
4: Yes. We can prove that they were originally in the hands of Commander Matushu.
0: Sure. And we can prove that she had them later on. But can we prove that she got them from him?
4: Wait. We can prove that she knew him.
0: Yes.
4: We can only trace a few of those bills to her.
0: She could claim it's a coincidence.
4: Yes. Unless we could trace a stack of those bills to her. You know, they're all old bills.
0: How do you know?
4: The people she's given them to remember that. And if they're old,
0: she must have a stack of $100 bills hidden away someplace.
4: Which she got in payment from the Japs.
0: Right.
4: But where are they? Where would she keep them?
0: Well, if she had any sense, she'd keep them in the most obvious... Dan!
4: Of course.
0: You know what I'm thinking?
4: Sure. Now, bet that's where they are.
0: If we're right, we've got proof. And we've got Coralie.
2: Some women collect dolls, others collect china, still others collect paintings. But this woman, this Coralie Williamson, collects $100 bills. That's her weakness. And on that weakness hangs a whole case. Hangs the safety of a nation. Hangs justice. But where are those $100 bills? Where does Coralie Williamson keep them? Where is the final proof that she is a Japanese agent?

0: Good afternoon, Mrs. Williamson. I've been waiting for you.
1: Now, look, Mr. Walker. I've been bothered enough.
0: I assure you, this is the last time.
1: You have no right to be here.
0: A bank is a public place.
1: I don't care. Either you leave me alone or I'll...
0: What?
1: Now, really, Mr. Walker, I haven't the slightest idea what this is all about. But I've had just about enough, and I don't intend to answer any more of your ridiculous questions.
0: I think you will.
1: Really?
0: Oh, not from me, perhaps. From a judge.
1: A judge? Why, you poor man. If you think...
0: I do.
1: Mr. Walker, let me get something straight for you once and for all. You'll never get me in a courtroom for a very simple reason. You can't prove one single solitary thing. And we both know it.
0: Mrs. Williamson...
1: You can't prove one single solitary thing.
0: What have you got in that safety box?
1: What?
0: What's in that box?
1: Just some money.
0: Bills?
1: Yes.
0: $100 bills?
1: Yes. None of your business.
0: They're very much my business, Mrs. Williamson. In fact, they're my proof.
2: Proof is a very simple word, but it's something that's very difficult to get. Once gotten, however, the end of a case is simple, too. For that end is the arrest and conviction of a spy. But what about the beginning? Let's go back to that. Let's go back to the first indication that there was a spy. Where did that come from? Not from the FBI, not from a policeman, not from any official authority, but from a citizen, an ordinary citizen, an ordinary American. Ordinary in one sense. In the sense that he realizes his duty and fulfills it. In the sense that he realizes that the FBI, like the government, like the country, like the future of the country, depends on him and every other citizen. No man can sit back. We all belong. We all have a part. We all make this country what it is now and what it will be in the future.

0: You'll hear about the file on next week's case in just a moment. Will you join the Equitable Society in a salute? A salute to the men who forged the armor of modern war, to the men of the blast furnace and the rolling mill, and to the engineers and executives of the steel industry. All America is indebted to these men of steel. Last year, they turned out 89 million tons of finished steel, a 70% increase over pre-war production. And in so doing, they helped prove once again that the American way is a good way, and that free men and free enterprise are the backbone of this country. In 1859, when the Equitable Life Assurance Society of the United States was founded, steel was comparatively an infant industry. It grew up with the Equitable Society, and also with the help of the Equitable. For Equitable funds, made up of the savings of its millions of members, have consistently been a factor in the development of steel. Without this one industry, there would have been no ships, no tanks, no planes, no guns. In wartime, Equitable Society dollars are fighting dollars. And at all times, they are security dollars. For you, your home, and your country. Next week, a crime against society. The confidence game. The incidents used in tonight's broadcast are taken from the files of the Federal Bureau of Investigation. However, all names used are fictitious, and any similarity thereof to the names of persons living or dead is accidental. Coralie Williamson was played by Joan Alexander. The music was under the direction of Van Cleve. Your narrator was Frank Lovejoy. This is Your FBI is a Jerry Devine production. Now, this is Carl Frank speaking for the Equitable Life Assurance Society of the United States and inviting you to tune in again next week at this same time for This is Your FBI. 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
8: Shot from guns. Quaker Puffed Rice is shot from guns. Yes, listen to the roar of the Quaker guns brought to you direct from the Quaker cereal mills, where Quaker Puffed Wheat and Quaker Puffed Rice are shot from guns to make them crisp and tender as nuts in November. Now, Quaker Puffed Wheat and Quaker Puffed Rice bring you... Perry! And the Pirates! The new and exciting adventure of Terry Lee, the Dragon Lady Strikes Back!
9: She's doing it, Connie. Hotshot tricked the Dragon Lady into leaving the pirates' camp. Look, she's following him into the hills.
10: Oh, Mr. Hotshot, plenty brave when occasion demands.
9: Yeah.
10: But what can he do, Mr. Terry, when Dragon Lady find he do not have gold detector ring, as he suggested?
9: Let's hope he can stall long enough for us to be through with our part of this job.
10: Yes.
9: Come on now, Connie. We're going down to the camp so we can be lying in wait inside that enclosure when Hakeem the Cobra returns with the American boy. Keep down in these weeds now so the guards don't spot us.
10: We go into camp from Riverside?
9: Right. It's the only side that's unprotected.
10: Another cold shower in river, no doubt.
9: Another cold shower. All right, now. After we jump in, keep underwater and make for that opening just down the shore.
10: Oh, now what, Mr. Terry? Who comes now?
9: Holy smokes, it's Hakeem the Cobra. He and his gorillas are returning with the boy. Hurry up, Connie, into the water.
11: Thanks to Hotshot's daring efforts in tricking the Dragon Lady away from the pirates' overnight camp by the river, Terry and Connie can now proceed to save the young American boy, Mark James. Save him from the pirates' threat to make him reveal the location of the valuable tungsten mine. Night now, dark and threatening. A quick swim through the cold waters of the river. A stealthy scramble up the shore into the fenced enclosure. And then...
9: Quiet.
10: Connie cannot help. Teeth chatter with cold.
9: You sure it's just the cold?
10: Well,
9: come on now. So far, so good. Hakeem bellowing like a foghorn back there. And we can get by this first gate unnoticed.
12: Halt right where you are.
9: Oh, one of the guards stuck, Connie.
12: Oh, there's to enter by the camp.
9: Come and see.
12: That I shall do, and I...
10: My, oh, my, Mr. Terry, knock out guard quick like bunny.
9: Now, there's one less pirate to stop us anyway.
10: Mm.
9: Come on now, over that fence by the big tent. We're going to crouch down in those shadows there and see what's what before we make another move.
13: Bring food. Bring rum. Hakeem the Cobra shall celebrate capture of young American boy. You, boy. Sit down in that chair. Sit, I tell you.
14: Very well, Mr. Cobra. Sitting will feel good for a change after our long chase through the woods.
13: So, boy feels cocky, does he? Cocky because for third time he trick a game in his men. You deserve pinching.
14: Come ahead.
13: In fact, you deserve worse than pinching. You deserve sound beating. I have good mind to show you what it means to play smart with Hakeem.
14: Do as you will, but if you lay one hand on me, Hakeem, I'll never tell you where those mines are.
13: Give me rope, Suchow. And now tie up this tricky colt, so he give me no more trouble. All right, boy. Put your legs together. Clasp your hands behind that chair.
14: Is this the way you want it?
13: So you would kick me, eh? Like that. There's more where they came from if you try more tricks. Now then. Here's one time you do not move until Hakeem is ready to have you move.
14: That's enough, Mr. Cobra. Those ropes are tight enough.
13: So, boy is not so brave. Now he can move, eh? Eng.
15: Yes, master?
13: Bring the tray of food and drink here. I shall now celebrate while boy watches.
15: Yes, master. Here you are, master.
13: Roasted wild turkey. Would you like some, boy? Maybe you could... Well, maybe you like this nice brother.
14: No, sir. I'm not hungry.
13: Or maybe this breast of tender white meat.
14: No, sir.
13: You bore me. Hank, where is brother lady? She will be proud when she know Hakeem captured boy. She should be here to celebrate.
15: Brother lady is in hills. Great Cobra.
13: What? What does Dragon Lady do there?
15: I'm not exactly sure. She went to meet someone. Some foreigner with red hair.
13: Foreigner? With red hair? You're probably dreaming. Ah, well, no matter. Dragon Lady can take care of herself. Meanwhile, Hakeem the Cobra eat, drink, and be merry.
14: Maybe I could have just one tiny bite, Mr. Cobra. I guess I am kind of hungry after all.
13: So the American boy weakens, eh? Well, go ahead and weaken. I wouldn't give you one taste for anything.
9: Doggone that iron-headed character. Wait till I get my hands on him. Just wait.
10: When do we go in, Miss O'Terry?
9: Not until Akeem is so stupefied with food and drink he doesn't know which end is up. The rate he's going, it won't be long now, Connie.
10: But Dragon Lady, Miss O'Terry, how long can Miss Hotshot keep her in heels?
9: I don't know. We'll just have to hope for the best. Meanwhile, give me a hand with this mud. Help me smear it evenly on my face, Connie.
10: What Miss O'Terry do that for?
9: Don't ask questions now. It's all part of my plan. Mm-hmm. And while we're putting this stuff on, listen closely.
10: Yes?
9: I'm going in there alone. You stay here and stand guard.
10: Okay.
9: When the boy comes out, take him with you. Go up to our horses in the hills. I'll join you there as quickly as I can. You got all that now?
10: Connie, understand, Miss O'Terry. We'll do exactly as you command. Oh, my goodness. Clay make Miss O'Terry look much older.
9: Good. That's just what I hoped it'd do. Things are quieting down in there. The moment they'll be bedding down for the night. And when they do, that's my cue, Connie.
11: The fateful minutes hurry past, yet the waiting seems endless as Terry and Connie, just beyond the big tent which houses Akeem, the American boy, and Akeem's officers, stand ready for action. At last, the sounds from inside grow quiet. Stealthily, Terry starts through the second enclosure towards the tent. In a moment, we'll see what happens. But first, say, tell me, what's the best day to enjoy Quaker Puffed Wheat or Quaker Puffed Rice? The answer is any day and every day. That's because these ready-to-serve cereals taste so swell morning after morning. And here's why. Quaker Puffed Wheat and Rice are shot from guns to make them bigger and better tasting. Yes, huge guns are loaded with carefully selected wheat or rice. That's the premium grain. Now, listen. 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Simply add milk and sugar and top with fruit. Say, there's no beating this eating. Starting tomorrow, just try it. See why the cereal shot from guns are so amazingly popular. Yes, endorsed by many of Hollywood's biggest movie stars. And don't forget this important point either. Quaker Puffed Wheat and Quaker Puffed Rice furnish the food value of restored natural grain amounts of vitamin B1, niacin, and iron. 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
9: Oh, boy. Getting through those narrow fenced passages into this tent. They're trying to enter our rat cage. Now to find that boy, get him untied and...
13: Hank! Is that you moving about, Hank?
15: No, Great Cobra. I lie quietly.
13: Then go see who does move about.
15: Yes, Great Master.
13: Was somebody there? Was somebody there, Hank? Answer, Akeem!
15: No, Great Master. Nobody there.
13: Then be quiet. Let Akeem the Cobra sleep.
15: Yes, Great Master.
16: Who's there?
9: Mark, it's Terry Lee. I'm going to get you out of here.
16: Terry Lee? My uncle told me Mr. Lee was a young American.
9: It's a disguise, Mark. And for a very good reason. Believe me, I'm Terry. Come on now. Let's get you untied as quick as we can.
16: Oh, Mr. Lee, I'm so thankful to see you.
9: There now. Got your arms loose. Now for your feet.
13: American boy. Are you still there, American boy?
14: Yes, Mr. Cobra. I'm here.
13: Who was that you thought?
14: Aang, Mr. Cobra.
13: I thought I told you to be quiet, Aang.
15: Yes, Great Master. I go to sleep now.
13: See that you do.
16: Mr. Lee, you sounded just like him.
9: Again, Frank. Be awful thankful Akeem isn't too bright at the moment. Okay, now. The ropes are all off. You're free. My friend Connie is waiting for us outside. Passages are too narrow for both of us. Two of us would be more easily spotted than one. So you go out to Connie first.
16: I understand, sir.
9: He'll take you to the river. Take you downstream and up to the hills to our horses. There you to wait for me. I'll follow in exactly 5 minutes.
16: The village of Shanling? My guardian, I shall never cease to be grateful for what you are doing, Mr. Lee.
9: Ah, thanks, Mark. We'll outfox these gorillas yet. Can you swim when you and Connie get to the river?
16: Swim? I've been diving into that river since I was a mere boy.
9: Well, then go to it.
17: What is it, great master?
13: Lying here dreaming. It has just occurred to me. Voice sounds slightly strange.
17: I have a cold, great master. Probably that is why.
13: American boy.
17: Yes?
13: Don't try to escape. Maybe Akim sound drowsy, but Akim well aware of what goes on.
16: Yes, Mr. Cobra.
9: Okay, Mark, go to it. Get out there to Connie, and remember, I'll join you in 5 minutes. Hop to it, and good luck.
11: With the speed of an arrow, his footsteps soft as lotus blossoms drifting to the ground, Mark James heads for the second enclosure, for Connie, and for safety. Yes, Terry Lee intends to follow in exactly 5 minutes, but already something is happening just outside the tent which may prevent Terry's escape. You'll find out what it is in just a moment. But first, you know, breakfast is one of the most important meals of the day. Nutrition authorities say that breakfast should provide from one quarter to one third of the day's total food requirements. One way to make sure that your family is getting an adequate breakfast is to see to it that everyone has fruit, cereal, milk, and bread each morning. So tomorrow, treat them to heaping bowlfuls of Quaker Puffed Wheat or Quaker Puffed Rice, topped with milk and fruit. Quaker Puffed Wheat and Rice are the delicious, tasty breakfast cereals shot from guns. They're made from only the premium grains and are never sold in bags or bulk. They come only in the big red and blue packages with the Quaker man on the front. Look for him. He's your guarantee that you're getting the original, the one and only Quaker Puffed Wheat and Quaker Puffed Rice.
9: Easy. I mustn't wake anybody now. Another couple of yards and we'll make that second enclosure.
18: I have been waiting for you, stranger. Drop your guns or Wang shoot.
9: Well, kind of caught me off guard, didn't you?
18: Indeed. Just as you.

0: I have been waiting for you, stranger. Drop your guns or Wang shoot.
1: Well, kind of caught me off guard, didn't you?
0: Indeed. Just as you caught Wang off guard when you first entered. Put your hands over your head.
1: Anything you say, pal.
0: Hiya. No tricks now.
1: What gives now, Wang?
0: Eng, Feng, Su Xiao, all of you, come at once. We have a prisoner.
2: Yes, don't insult. Again, you have awakened Hakim. Stop that shouting and send the prisoners to me. I feel an odd grim mood coming on. I shall get rid of it by getting rid of prisoner at the same time. Send them in. I'm waiting. I shoot and I shoot.
3: 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Monday, Terry springs his surprise, his secret plan, in an exciting and dangerous episode we know you'll want to hear. Be listening Monday. Terry and the Pirates is written by Harrison Bingham and is brought to you each day, Monday through Friday, same time, same station. 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

0: You know, some marmalades get some of their tang from added flavoring. While Robertson's Golden Shred gets all of its tang from Seville oranges. What would you rather have for breakfast?
1: £31.5, £32, £33, £35, £40, and £10 is £50, and £50 is a pound. At first, when you are given change in new money, it may sound rather odd. So if you're puzzled by 31.5, 32, 33, 35, 40, and 10 is 50, and 50 is a pound, think decimal. Now there are 100 new pence in a pound. Think decimal. 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
3: There's nothing any finer than a taste of freedom after being shut up against your will. The Gregory Party is now enjoying their second bit of freedom since landing at Euclidea, the Magic Island. When Jerry and Joan set out to do a little detective work in the lower levels of the island, they were only hoping, and rather faintly hoping at that, that they might possibly discover some weak link in the Euclidean's plans to keep them prisoners. They had more good luck than anyone expected, and found one of the fast submarines with no one guarding it. Mrs. Gregory and the captain arrived at the same time, and with Joan at the controls, our four friends have helped themselves to the 100-foot submarine. They are now racing to get away from Euclidea and the power of G-47 and his scientists.
4: I believe we have now attained maximum speed. You may close that valve, Jerry.
5: Okay, Joan. Close it it is.
6: How can you maintain your speed in this thing if you shut off the compressed air, Joan?
4: The air is not used as motive power, Captain Bradford. It merely forces the fuel pellets into the combustion tank.
7: But, Joan, darling, what makes this submarine go?
4: Did you not see that small cylinder Jerry inserted in that heavy projectile-shaped tank?
5: See here, Mrs. Gregory, one of these little things.
7: Well, I see them, Jerry, but they're hardly larger than a golf ball.
4: They are quite large enough to propel this submersible ship for a distance of 25 miles at maximum speed.
6: But, Joan, 25 miles on one of these little capsules?
4: Approximately, Captain.
5: Oh, sure. There's enough of these little things here to take us to Los Angeles.
7: To Los Angeles?
4: Precisely, Mother. The first requirement when a submarine commander lands her boat at Euclidea is to refuel, and the minimum charge is for 5,000 miles.
6: 5,000 miles? And we're only about 4,000 from home.
7: Then you mean... Oh, I can't even seem to say it. You mean we're actually away from that island with enough fuel to take us safely back to California?
4: I have stated the simple truth.
6: Well, it may be the truth, Joan, but it isn't so simple. How's our speed now?
4: We are making only 44 knots. There is some slight defect in the gas combustion apparatus.
7: Only 44 knots?
5: Yeah. Too bad we've got to crawl along at 44 miles an hour on the water. I'll bet the Navy would feel bad if their ships wouldn't do any better than this.
4: There is no Navy in the world with a submarine that will make any such speed, or even half of it, Jerry.
6: Oh, Jerry was only kidding.

0: Here, Joan.
1: 44 knots. 44 nautical miles an hour. Why, that's faster than our heavy surface craft can travel.
2: It is interesting to contemplate the advances which may be made after this system of propulsion has been perfected.
3: Yeah. Maybe they'll do all right after they've quit fooling around and really get these things to running.
0: Now, Jerry, if you'll let Joan be sensible for a few minutes, I'd like to ask her a few questions about the continued operation of this boat and learn something about how to navigate. This is my first submarine experience.
3: Okay, Tex. I'll keep still.
2: What is it you wish to know, Captain?
0: Well, you started this thing and you're keeping it running. So if you know how to do that, I'll leave it in your hands. But I'd like to be of some help to you. Thought it might be with the navigation.
1: Tex is one of the finest navigators in America, Joan.
2: That is interesting, but there is no need for your services at this time, Captain.
3: Looks like we're just going for the ride.
0: Sure looks that way, Jerry.
2: I believe we are now sufficiently removed from Euclidea that we may with safety reverse the craft.
1: Reverse? You mean we've been going backward all this time?
0: At 44 knots?
2: To be sure. I explained that when we left the island.
3: Don't you remember Joan saying that she didn't dare turn the sub around for fear it would make such a fuss in the water that the Euclideans might get wise?
1: Yes, I remember. But in the excitement of getting away, I'd forgotten it.
0: And we've been running full speed astern for the last 10 minutes?
2: Precisely.
3: I don't see why we can't feel that, Joan. I can't ride backwards in the train without feeling it.
2: On the train, you know you're riding backward, do you not?
3: Well, sure. But why?
2: I will give you the same sensation here if you desire it.
0: You'll give us a sensation?
1: How can you do anything about that, Joan? We've been steadily running backward and I haven't noticed it.
2: I will open the visibility slides in the sides of the submarine.
3: Hey! Don't let that water in!
2: The water will not come through that transparent steel. And you should know that, Jerry.
3: Yeah, I did see it before.
1: How wonderfully clear those openings are. Everything in the water is as plain as day.
0: Yeah, now you can tell you're going backward all right. Seeing that marine life scooting by in the wrong direction could be mighty upsetting.
3: I think I'd just as soon go forward, Skipper.
2: I will now reverse the craft.
0: What, at this speed?
2: We will lose momentum gradually. I will cut off the power and run in a wide arc.
0: How could this thing be so noiseless all at once, Joan? We're still rushing through the water. Why don't we hear the water as we did before?
2: You did not at any time hear the rush of water around the ship, Captain Bedford. You heard the water passing through the power channels. That steel is not noiseless, as it is much more simple to check your power if you can hear it.
1: But the rest of this boat is made of noiseless steel.
2: Yes, Mother.
3: Boy, you sure see things when you go riding with these Euclideans.
2: I am no longer a Euclidean, Jerry.
0: Good for you, Joan.
3: Then you'd better remember that when we start to tell you how dumb they are in my world.
1: Joan will soon be of our world, Jerry.
2: That will make me very happy, Mother. In less than 80 hours, we will arrive in Los Angeles.
3: Golly, whiskers.
0: I can't think of anything better than that to say, Jerry.
1: It's almost too much for me.
3: Hey, you sure take off fast.
2: We are in a hurry, are we not?
1: We're in a hurry to get away from Euclidea, yes. But, Joan, is this submarine safe at such speeds?
2: Euclidean machinery is nearly perfect. Speed has no effect on this craft.
0: Well, it sure has some effect on me. Are we doing full speed already?
2: The maximum will be attained in a few more seconds, Captain.
3: One thing nice about these things, they sure make up their minds plenty fast.
1: Joan, I don't mean to worry you with a lot of childish questions, but I'm interested in navigation. Now, how do you know where we're going?
0: Just what I'd like to know. These steel slides in the side of the ship are fine, but I can't see where they'd be any help in navigating.
3: Show them the gadgets, Joan.
2: Gadget?
3: Sure, the dingus. You know, thingamajig you navigate with.
2: There is nothing like that here. But I will show you how the instruments operate.
3: Oh, that'll do just as well.
1: Well, I don't see any instruments, at least not enough to run a submarine with.
0: Yeah, we seem to be running all right, though.
2: Operation of this submarine is very simple. I will pull down the chart of our present course.
1: Our present course? Do you mean you've had this run charted in advance?
2: Of course not, Mother. That would be quite impossible, as we had no advance knowledge of the cruise.
0: Had you there, Pat.
3: Never mind, Mrs. Gregory. I feel just like you do about it. There's a nice straight line with Los Angeles marked on the north end of it. But how did it get there?
0: We haven't had any time to draw any pictures since we started.
2: This is one of our 16 basic or permanent charts, showing a true course from Euclidea to the 16 principal ports of the world.
1: And our course is a perfectly straight line?
2: Insofar as navigation is concerned, yes. Although we will naturally deflect to avoid striking any undersea mountains.
3: Hey, I hope we do.
0: Yes, but what are you steering this thing with?
2: It is not necessary to steer, as you term it. I have merely set this lever at the point marked Los Angeles. And in good time, we will arrive at that destination.
1: But it's impossible to sail a straight course for that distance. We must surely run dangerously near islands and sunken reefs.
2: We will pass around them safely. The impulse deflectors will attend to that.
3: We'll go around these things like that automatically?
2: To be sure.
1: Joan, you're sailing a submarine at over 40 miles an hour without being able to see where you're going?
2: I am constantly watching the seaway on our course, and all is clear for several miles in advance of this ship.
3: Where are you seeing all that?
2: In this reflector suspended before me. You may look over my shoulder if you wish.
0: Go ahead, Pat. Take a look.
1: Oh, I'd like to. Tex, you can see through the water almost as clearly as you could see on the surface.
3: Golly, Whiskers. You sure can.
0: Say, that's remarkable, Joan. How do they do it?
2: We utilize an electric ray of atomic principle. This ray is projected directly in advance of the submarine. Mineral salts are dissolved along the course of the beam from the ray, and the dissolving salts form a path of remarkable clarity through the water.
1: Well, that's nothing short of amazing.
0: And you'd never be bothered by fog.
2: Euclideans are not, as you say, bothered by fog under any conditions. This is only one of the many rays used under various conditions to control visibility.
3: Huh, and everybody thought I was crazy when I said we were going to visit a magic island.
2: There is no magic on Euclidea, Jerry.
3: Yeah, I know. Old G-47 is always raving about everything on that island being nothing but scientific fact, which is all okay with me. But just the same, it's the kind of stuff that they call magic in my country.
1: I can understand how Jerry feels. When you see our world, Joan, and when you see how far we are behind Euclidea and all of our machines and inventions, you'll be able to understand why this seems like magic to us.
2: I will try to understand.
0: Do you realize that when this submarine plows into Los Angeles Harbor, that we'll be the most famous people in the world?
2: After this small cruise, Euclidean submarines have circled the globe without rising to the surface.
3: Oh, yeah? How do they carry enough fuel?
2: We have a great deal of space here that is not being utilized. It is possible to carry fuel for 50,000 miles.
0: Well, no matter what you think about this cruise, there's going to be a lot of excitement when we dock.
1: Tex, this boat is armed, isn't it?
0: My guess would be yes.
3: You'll bet, with a capital Y. They've got enough trick weapons on board this thing to capture more than Los Angeles.
1: Well, isn't that going to present something of a problem when we sail into the harbor? Entering a port with an armed vessel is something that takes a little preparation.
0: Well, I think we can square that, Pat. After all, the government must have an idea as to what we're up against.
3: But what can we do if they won't let us into the harbor?
0: It's not a question of getting into the harbor. We'd be in there before anybody could stop us. What I don't like is the idea that someone will spread the story all over the waterfront. We'll have our hair full of newspaper reporters and newsreel cameras before we can protect our secret.
2: You will not wish it known that a Euclidean submarine has brought you back to the United States?
3: Why, Tex?
0: A Euclidean must have agents in every country. They probably have instruments on the island strong enough to locate the submarine on the surface. They'd pick the news out of a dozen news broadcasts in an hour. I'd like to keep this quiet until I can get to the government agents, take the proper steps to protect ourselves against the Euclideans, as well as delay our plans about going back to take over that island.
1: But we'll have to come up somewhere, Tex. And if we don't come up in some harbor, well, we'll never reach land, and I don't see how it can be helped.
0: Can you offer anything, Joan?
2: That is a simple problem.
3: Maybe it is to you, but it looks plenty hard to me to pop up out in the ocean someplace, hide a submarine, and walk into the harbor.
1: Jerry may be sketching it rather broadly, Joan, but that's what we have to think about.
2: I will take care of that. When we reach a position within 5 miles of the harbor, we will submerge to the ocean floor. The submarine will remain there indefinitely, safely anchored, and we will proceed to the harbor with our life rings.
0: Sounds easy, but 5 miles is a long ways to swim. If we could get out of a submarine on the ocean floor and reach the surface alive.
3: Yeah, it's no sense to try to get from a sub to the surface.
2: With the equipment I will show you, it will be easy. Please have no fear of that. If we are allowed to reach the harbor, I promise you we will land without the submarine and without trouble.
4: Once upon a time there was an engineer.
5: Choo-choo Charlie was his name, we hear.
4: He had an engine and he sure had fun. He used good and plenty candy to make his train run.
6: Charlie says, love my good and plenty. Charlie says, really rings the bell. Charlie says, love my good and plenty. Don't know any other candy that I love so well.
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1: The Damon Runyon Theater. Once again, the Damon Runyon Theater brings you another story by the master storyteller, Damon Runyon. And this one, The Brain Goes Home. And to tell it to you, here is Broadway.
2: Thanks. This is a story about a guy we call the Brain. Now, it so happens that there are not many citizens along the stem who will have a very good word for the Brain. In fact, said citizens are scarcer than winbets on a horse with no legs. But I say he does not deserve the deal he gets the night that... But that is a story which I will tell you in a minute.

0: And now back to the Damon Runyon Theater and one of the best known stories, The Brain Goes Home.
1: Well, it so happens that one night I meet the Brain outside Mindy's. I have nothing in particular to do, so when he wishes me to walk a piece with him, I do. He is very quiet for a little while, and I see that he is thinking. In fact, that is why he is called the Brain, because he does quite a bit of thinking. And what he thinks is usually smart. Then, just when I am thinking this is going to be a pretty quiet walk, the Brain says to me as follows.
2: Runway, you get around a lot, don't you?
1: Here and there and there and here. Why?
2: Well, people tell you things. I mean, people like Harry the Horse, Sorrowful Jones.
1: If you wish to know something that is told to me in confidence, I cannot tell you.
2: Nothing like that, Broadway. I just like to know what people think of me.
1: In what way, for example?
2: Well, maybe I ought to tell you, huh?
1: Well, maybe.
2: Okay. You know, I got a lot of dough. There are some citizens who might say I made it the hard way, right?
1: Yeah.
2: Okay. And there are a lot of characters here in the stem who'd like to see me wearing the lily, right?
1: I never hear that sort of talk directly, but...
2: But it's true. People think I haven't got any friends.
1: Look, Brain, what are you getting at?
2: I'm going to show you something, Broadway. I'm going to show you something, and after I do, you tell me what you think, fair enough.
1: Do we have to go someplace?
2: Three places.
1: Far?
2: Not very.
1: Where?
2: You'll see. And don't worry, everything's all right.
1: Well...
2: Come on, up this way. We'll hop a cab at 50 seconds.
1: Okay, Brain, but you are sure it is safe?
2: Like a baby's crib.
3: Apples.
2: Come on.
3: Apples.
2: You see, Broadway...
3: Apples, mister? Nice ripe apples?
1: No, thanks.
2: Wait a minute. Give me one, Aunt.
3: Here. This is the best one.
2: Yeah. Here.
3: Oh, I ain't got change for this.
2: Anybody ask you for change?
3: But a $20 bill...
2: It's a good one.
3: I don't ask for charity, mister. The apples are 10 cents apiece.
2: You'll give me an argument about the 20?
3: But I...
2: Go on, take it and keep the change.
3: God bless you, sir. God bless you.
2: Sure, sure. Forget it.
3: Thank you. Thank you again.
1: Something funny, Brain?
2: Yeah. For a measly 20, that old doll acts like I give her a fortune.
1: It is probably more than she sees in a month.
2: Here, you eat the apple.
1: But you buy it.
2: I never eat apples. But never mind that now. We're going someplace.
1: So, the Brain and I hop a cab and cut over to Sutton Place, a very swell neighborhood. The Brain does not say why we are going there or what he is going to show me. Naturally, I am more than somewhat nervous because he is acting funny, kind of smiling to himself. I see nothing funny at all. Then we get out of the cab and stand in front of one of those swank places where the rent is about 3 G's a month. The Brain looks up at it for a second, then turns to me and says...
2: Nice place, isn't it, Broadway?
1: Very, very nice. But you do not live here. This is not your home.
2: Maybe it is. Come on.
1: You know somebody here?
2: Something like that.
1: I do not understand.
2: Ask questions later. Let's come in. Push that button.
1: Which one?
2: Right there. The one marked Doris Clare.
1: Who is this doll?
2: Never mind. Push the button.
1: Okay.
2: Come on.
1: Look, Brain, why do you not tell me what this is all about?
2: Don't be so nervous. Here we are.
1: Where?
2: You'll see.
3: What, Brain? I didn't expect you.
2: Hiya, Doris. Can I come in?
3: Why, of course. Please do.
2: Hey, you really fixed up the place. Broadway, this is Doris. Doris, meet Broadway.
3: How do you do?
1: How are you?
2: I want to look over the place. They sent you the furniture you wanted?
3: Oh, yes. It came yesterday.
2: Swell. How about the studio? That turn out okay?
3: I'll show you. Look.
2: Ah, just the way you wanted it, eh?
3: Oh, yes. Every bit of it. It's so wonderful. I can paint all day.
2: Come here, Broadway. Look at this.
1: What is it?
2: A painting, you dope. Doris does stuff like this. She's got talent.
1: Oh?
2: What do you mean, oh?
1: Just plain oh.
3: Mr. Ferranti says my brushwork's quite good. Of course, he's a very expensive teacher, and he charges twice as much to come here as he would if I went to a studio.
2: He comes here. I set this place up for you, and you're working it.
3: I knew you'd say that.
2: Sure. You're happy, huh?
3: You know I am. But...
2: A what?
3: Nothing.
2: Oh, what's wrong?
3: Nothing. But, well, it's the money.
2: Oh, that's not your worry. Just keep working, Doris, and let me drop in once in a while, huh?
3: Of course. Anytime, Breen.
2: I'll remember that.
3: Please do.
2: Okay. Come on, Broadway. We gotta get going.
1: All this is very puzzling to me. But the Brain says nothing, just smiles as we get into another cab and drive over to Park Avenue to a big apartment building. And the rent here is also gold-plated. We go to one of the apartments, which is a modest affair of 8 rooms and 3 baths. There, the Brain introduces me to somebody else.
2: Broadway, this is Cynthia Harris. Cynthia, meet Broadway.
4: I'm very happy to know you, Mr. Broadway.
1: I am glad to know you.
2: How's the play coming, Cynthia?
4: Oh, I don't know, Brain. Some days it seems to be going beautifully, and then I can't work for days at a time.
2: Ah, don't worry about it, Cynthia. It'll come out all right. Meanwhile, everything all right here?
4: All right? What do you mean?
2: The apartment.
4: Oh, yes, it's magnificent. It's such a wonderful place to work. I feel as though the muse lives right here with me.
2: Who moves in?
4: Oh, no, silly. The muse of writing, of drama.
2: Oh, I get it. How you fix the doll?
4: Well, I don't like to mention it, Brain.
2: Yeah. Will a grand see you through?
4: Oh, yes.
1: Seems to me a grand would see you through quite a bit.
4: I beg your pardon.
2: Don't pay any attention to him, Cynthia. He's like the rest of the characters on the stem.
4: Oh. Well, I may finish the first act sometime next week.
2: Swell, then you'll read it to me, eh?
4: Oh, I can hardly wait.
2: Meanwhile, if I drop in once in a while, it's okay, eh?
4: You know you're always more than welcome, Brain. Anytime.
2: How do you like that, Broadway?
1: Good. Very good.
2: It's first class. Okay, Cynthia, we gotta go because we got one more stop to make.
1: So we make one more stop after we leave Cynthia's place. And it's the same story, only a different doll. This one is named Charlotte, and it seems she is studying dancing. Then the Brain and I go back to Mindy. And it is there that he finally opens up.
2: Well, what are you so quiet about, Broadway?
1: Huh? Me? Well, just thinking.
2: Yeah, I know. And I'll lay better than 6 to 5, I know what you're thinking.
1: So, what am I thinking?
2: I am a sucker, a 14-carat solid gold sucker. Well, that what's on your mind?
1: It is none of my business.
2: Go on, talk. You afraid of me?
1: I have got nothing to be afraid of you for, Brain.
2: That's right. So, go ahead and talk.
1: I still think it is none of my business.
2: Now, look. Sooner or later, some of the other citizens are going to find out what you did tonight. You think they won't talk? You think they won't give a long, loud laugh?
1: Do you care?
2: No. Now, talk, Broadway.
1: Okay, Brain, but you are not going to like it.
2: And there are a lot of things I don't like. One more won't tear the skin off my back.
1: I think you were a sucker.
2: I told you that. Why am I?
1: I know nothing about art, but if Miss Doris Clare is an artist, then I am a whole gallery full.
2: But she likes it.
1: She likes your dope.
2: Be careful, Broadway.
1: The only way I can be careful is to shut up.
2: Mm-hmm. All right. What else?
1: Well, the Cynthia doll is a phony. If she writes a play, then I am Shakespeare, about whom I know only the name.
2: And Charlotte?
1: The same. But, like I say, all this is none of my business. It is your dope. And if you wish to scatter it among those 3 dolls, that is your affair.
2: It is my affair. Broadway, I know Doris Clare is not an artist. I know Cynthia Harris cannot write her own name. And Charlotte is also of the same style.
1: Then why are you doing this?
2: Where do you live, Broadway?
1: What has that got to do with this?
2: I'll tell you. You live in a hotel. You got yourself cooped up in one room.
1: I like it.
2: Okay, you like it. That's your affair. Maybe you once had a home, huh?
1: Well, sure.
2: I didn't. Never. I was put on a doorstep when I was a baby. I was raised in an orphan asylum. I got out of there and kicked around till I was old enough to catch on that the world was a big place with a lot of people. A lot of people that tried to ace, deuce, train me to death. I was double-crossed and put through the mill till I got sick of it. So I went out and I grabbed me a big handful of the world, see?
1: No, I don't get what you are driving at.
2: A home, Broadway. A home.
1: Home?
2: That's right. I want some place where I can go and sit down and have somebody talk to me. Just talk, Broadway. Maybe you never got so you wanted to hear somebody talk about something besides horses and crap shooting and stuff like that.
1: And you are figuring these three dolls will give you that?
2: Yeah. I know it ain't like a real home, but it's... Well, it's better than a smoky room, a stack of chips, and a pocket full of IOUs.
1: Maybe I see what you are getting at now.
2: Yeah, maybe you do. But don't ever open your mouth about it, Broadway. I know what the rest of the characters are going to say. They'll all be wise guys and put the wrong reason on it.
1: And you do not ever want them to know the real reason, like you tell me.
2: I'm the brain, remember? The smart boy, the thinker, one step ahead of everybody else. I don't want anybody to know I got a soft spot.
1: I see.
2: You won't ever tell, will you, Broadway?
1: You know I will not tell.
2: No, I guess not. You're just not that type, Broadway.
1: So, I keep my mouth closed. But it is not long before the other citizens along Broadway find out about the three dolls and the brain. And he is right about what they say. They all give the wrong reason, and there is quite a bit of laughing. Then I do not see the brain for quite some time, and I wonder how he is getting along. I find out one night, and what happens I would not believe if I do not see it myself. And I will tell you about it in a minute.

0: And now back to the Damon Runyon Theater and one of the best known stories, The Brain Goes Home.
1: Well, it is one night, maybe about 11, that I am standing in front of Mindy's talking with Slugsy Sykes about this and that when a taxicab pulls up and stops. I do not pay any attention to it until Slugsy says,
2: "Hey, Broadway, look."
1: "What is it, Slugsy?"
2: "It is the brain in that cab."
1: "Huh? Yeah. Yeah, it is."
2: "Hey, something is the matter."
1: "What?"
2: "Look at him. He wants us to come over there."
1: "Well, there is something wrong. Come on." "Brain, what happens?"
3: "Get in the cab, Broadway. You too, Slugsy."
2: "Hey, Brain."
3: "Get in."
1: "You are hurt?"
3: "Yeah. Knife. Bad."
2: "Hey, we got to get him to a hospital, Broadway."
1: "Yeah, yeah, I will tell the cabbie."
3: "No, no. No hospital."
2: "Who does this to your Brain?"
3: "You kidding? That's something I'll keep to myself till later. Then..."
2: "Hey, Broadway. He is going to die if we do not get him someplace."
1: "Brain.
2: Brain, you hear me?"
3: "Yeah."
2: "Where do you want to go?"
3: "Home."
2: "Home?" "Sure, his hotel."
3: "No, no, home, I said. Broadway, you know. Take me."
1: "Which one, Brain? Which home?"
3: "Doris. Doris Clare. And call my lawyer. And Doc Brennan. Better get going."
1: "Yeah. Something place, cabby. Step on it."
3: "Right."
1: "Brain, how does this happen to you?"
3: "I could careless. I walked out without my boys. Got knifed. Somebody didn't like to pay off a bet he lost."
2: "Tell us who it is, Brain. We will tell your boys."
3: "No, no. I'll take care of this myself."
1: "How do you get into camp?"
3: "Wasn't this week then. Broadway, tell this guy to hurry."
1: "Sure. Come on, cabby. Open this hack up, will you?"
4: "Okay, mister."
3: "Don't forget. My lawyer and Doc Brennan."
2: "I still say it ought to be a hospital."
1: "He does not want it that way, Slugsy. They ask questions. He does not want questions asked."
2: "But me and you, if we are picked up with him like this, we will have to answer questions."
1: "You wish to get out here, Slugsy?"
2: No, I guess not."
1: "Okay. We will take him to Sutton Place."
2: "Yeah, I never know he lives over there."
1: "It is one of his homes. And I hope we get there in time."
5: "Doris Clare."
6: "Oh? But who are you?"
5: "Just tell her Broadway wants to see her."
6: "Broadway? Is that your name?"
5: "Look, I got no time to talk about names. Tell Miss Clare I have got to see her right now."
6: "Well, all right. Doris, Doris, there's somebody at the door for you." "Yes, what is it?"
7: "Oh. Hello."
5: "Shut the door, Miss Clare."
7: "What? What's the idea?"
5: "Shut the door."
7: "Well, wait a minute. Let me fix the latch." "Is something wrong? Where's Brain?"
5: "That is what I have got to tell you. He is downstairs in the camp. He has got to come up here, quick."
7: "Well, why doesn't he?"
5: "Because he is in trouble."
7: "What?"
5: "Bad trouble. He has got to have a place to rest and a doctor."
7: "Trouble? He's hurt?"
5: "Yeah. Somebody is very rough with the knife."
7: "Oh. But, look, you can't bring him up here. You can't."
5: "He is not able to go bouncing around in a hack all night. He has got to rest."
7: "Not here. Can't you see? Well, I have friends here."
5: "You also got one downstairs."
7: "Take him to a hospital."
5: "That is the last place he wants to go. He has got to come in here."
7: "No, there are people here tonight. I can't afford to..." "Well, don't you see? If he's hurt the way you say
5: he..." "I am bringing him up."
7: "If you do, I'll call the police."
5: "You will what?"
7: "I can't help it. He simply can't come in here. Not tonight."
5: "I get it, Dow. I get it. Okay. See you later."
2: "We do not take him up there, Broadway."
5: "There is nobody home up there, Slugsy."
2: "You are gone an awful long time to find that out."
5: "Yeah, yeah, I know."
3: Broadway.
5: "Yeah, Brain."
3: "I saw a light. She was home."
5: "No, no, no, she is not."
3: "All right. Go to Cynthia's."
5: "Sure. Park Avenue, cabby, and step on it."
4: "Right, boss."
3: "Broadway, I don't think I can take much more of this. I gotta stop real soon."
5: "Sure, Brain, sure. We'll go to Cynthia's place."
3: "Yeah.

0: Hello, Broadway.
1: Anybody else here?
0: No, but what's the matter? What happened?
1: You better get out of the way. All right, Slugsy, help
0: you. You're not bringing him in here.
1: Why not?
0: He's hurt. No, don't bring him in here.
1: Get out of the way. Open that door.
0: Look, he'll have to have a doctor. The doctor will ask questions. I can't afford the publicity. My play, it's being read.
1: And who gives you the chance to write that play?
0: I know he did, but you must understand. I can't afford to have it known that
1: That you know him,
0: You do understand.
1: Yeah. But all the same, open that door.
0: Please, no.
1: Slugsy, see if she's got a key.
2: Sure. Okay, doll, do we get the key the easy way or...
3: Leave her alone, Slugsy.
1: Brain. But we think you passed out.
3: I did.
0: Brain, go to a hospital. I'll come to see you first thing in the morning.
3: Thanks. Let's go, Broadway.
1: No, look, Brain. 5 minutes more bouncing around in that hack and you will be putting your checks back in the rack.
3: I said let's go. You know where.
1: Okay. Okay. Come on, Slugsy. So we leave Cynthia's place. I invited her, but there's nothing I can do. Meantime, the brain is getting weaker and weaker, and the jolt he gets in the cab is not helping. We go to Charlotte's place, and we get the same brush off. She is scared stiff, and the brain will not let Slugsy or me do anything. Then we are still in the cab, and the scene is as follows.
4: I do not like the way he is looking, Broadway.
1: You've got to stop.
3: I sure can hold on. Can I?
1: Wayne, we got to go to a hospital.
3: Too late now. I can't go anymore. Let us stop here.
1: Here? But we are no place. Just a lot of tenements.
3: Can't help it. Stop.
1: Stop here, cabby. And stop easy.
5: Okay, boss.
3: Get me out of this. Take the cabby.
1: Here. Easy, Slugsy.
2: Yeah.
1: Hold him while I pay the cabby.
2: There ain't no place here he can stay.
1: Stay there. Here you are, bud. Keep the change.
5: Oh, thanks, mister.
2: What are we going to do, Broadway?
1: Brain, let us go to a hospital.
3: Set me in the doorway there. Easy.
2: Okay. Here now. Easy, Brain. Back you...
3: to get out of that hack. Hey,
2: look, a cop is liable to come along any second.
3: You two, beat it. Leave me. Nothing doing, Brain. Call my lawyer.
2: Yeah, and Doc Brennan.
3: Yeah. Got an idea, though. Don't need the doc.
2: Brain!
3: Hey. Watch it, I...
6: Who is that? What do you want?
2: Stoller, Broadway.
1: It is all right, lady. We are just resting.
6: What's the matter with your friend? Is he sick?
1: Yeah, now, go away, please.
6: Why, it's him.
2: Huh? What do you mean, it's him?
6: The man who gave me the $20.
1: Huh? Let me get a good look at you. You are the old doll who sells apples. That is over 6 months ago.
6: He's hurt, ain't he? Oh, bring him into my room.
3: No. Cops will ask questions.
6: What if they do? You need help. Please, bring him in.
1: What do you say, Brent?
3: Okay, I guess.
2: Yeah. Now, come on, Brain. Easy. Easy does it. That's a boy.
6: Put him on my bed.
2: Okay.
1: What about your kids there?
6: They won't wake up, not if we're quiet. I'll get some hot water. Oh, he's hurt bad.
1: Yeah, real bad.
6: I'll go get a doctor.
3: No, wait. Broadway, come close.
1: Yeah, Brain.
3: No doctor.

I get the brain's lawyer. We also get a doctor. But it is too late. The doc is not able to help because the jolting around the brain gets that night is too much. So the brain is no more. And nobody weeps louder than Cynthia, Doris, and Charlotte. And everybody says how much they think of the brain. I know better, but I keep my mouth closed like the brain says. Then it is not until 2 weeks later that I get the payoff, which I will tell you about in a minute.

0: is 2 weeks after the Brain turns in his checks that I am sitting in Mindy's, when in comes Eddie Winters, who is the Brain's lawyer. I see he's looking for somebody, so I wave to him, and he comes over and sits down.
1: Oh, just the guy I'm looking for, Broadway.
0: Huh? You are looking for me?
1: Uh-huh. You and I have a little business.
0: We have?
1: Uh-huh. You remember the night the Brain died?
0: I remember it. I will never forget it.
1: Well, I'm just checking on a couple of things.
0: Like, for instance, what?
1: How much do you know about the three dolls?
0: Too much. But I do not talk.
1: I figured you wouldn't. Well, just before the Brain died, he made a few quick changes.
0: Huh? Changes in what?
1: You see, I knew the setup with the three dolls. You know, he spent a fortune on them.
0: He does?
1: Uh-huh. But I've got a copy of his will here.
0: What does that have to do with me?
1: The Brain leaves you $1,000.
0: Oh, I see.
1: And each one of the three dolls gets $1.
0: They should have to give back some change.
1: Maybe. But remember the old apple lady?
0: Uh-huh.
1: The Brain leaves her the rest of his money. $1,000,000, or close to it. You're not surprised?
0: Maybe. Maybe not.
1: Only, there's one thing he told me just before he died. Something he wanted me to write in the will.
0: Uh-huh. What is that?
1: He said, if anybody asks why I did this, just tell them, because the Brain goes home. You get it?
0: No. I do not.
1: Come on, Broadway. What was he talking about?
0: I do not know, Eddie. The Brain is a funny guy. Maybe it is some kind of a joke. Huh? Well, so long, Eddie.
2: 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The Damon Runyon Theater with John Brown as Broadway is directed by Richard Sandville, and the story is adapted for radio by Russell Hughes. Vern Karstensen is in charge of production. This is a Mayfair production.
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0: Have Gun, Will Travel. Starring Mr. John Daner as Paladin. San Francisco, 1875. The Carlton Hotel, headquarters of a man called Paladin.
1: Oh, Mr. Paladin.
2: Well, Mrs. Temple and Mr. Temple, how are you this morning?
3: Won't you join us for breakfast, Mr. Paladin? We'd sure like to have your company.
2: Well, all right. Very kind of you. I don't enjoy eating alone either. Oh, I thought you two were leaving last night.
1: William never showed up. I can't imagine our son-in-law leaving us here, waiting. I just know something's wrong.
3: Oh, Dora, there's no use fretting. I told you there must have been a mix-up in the date. Either that or Imogene hasn't gotten your letter yet.
1: But I wrote her 4 weeks before we left.
2: Where does your daughter live?
3: Oh, she and her husband have a farm near San Jose.
1: Oh, Charlie, the desk clerk said they call it San Jose.
3: Oh, well, Mr. Paladin knows where I mean.
2: Well, if you sent a letter from Ohio 4 weeks before you left, she would have gotten it by now.
1: That's what I think. I told Imogene that the train would arrive on the 15th, and we would come to the Carlton Hotel and wait for William to pick us up, just like she asked us to. Well, we got here on the 15th, and that was 2 days ago.
4: Oh, Mr. Paladin. Mr. Paladin.
2: Yes, over here, hey boy.
5: Oh, they told me you were in here, but I didn't see you at your table.
2: Yes, well, Mr. and Mrs. Temple asked me to join them.
5: Oh, very good. Tuck can come for you, Mr. Paladin.
2: Oh, thank you. Will you excuse me,
1: please? Oh, yes,
3: go ahead.
5: You want me to send an answer, Mr. Paladin?
2: Yes, the usual reply, hey boy, and I'll be leaving on the afternoon stage.
5: See, sir.
1: Oh, dear me, I do hate telegrams. I hope that wasn't bad news, Mr. Paladin.
2: Oh, no, no, just a business matter. By coincidence, I'll be going to San Jose myself today.
3: Dora, maybe we ought to go on that stage, too, Mr. Paladin.
1: But what about William? He comes here and finds us gone.
3: Well, we can leave a message for him with the desk clerk.
1: I am anxious to see Imogene.
3: And as long as Mr. Paladin will be on the same stage, would you mind, Mr. Paladin?
2: Oh, none at all. As a matter of fact, I'd enjoy your company.
3: Dora?
1: Well, all right. If William isn't here by the time the stage leaves, we'll go with Mr. Paladin.
2: The telegram was from Sheriff Donovan in Salinas. It briefly stated, "The professor escaped, headed toward San Jose. $1,000 reward. Are you interested?" I was interested. A month before, the man they called the professor had killed an old friend of mine during a bank holdup in Salinas. Sheriff Donovan had captured him, was holding him for trial. Now, somehow, he had escaped. I had never seen the professor, but he was well known throughout the state as a daring holdup man who always worked alone. And his ruthlessness was camouflaged by a suave appearance and polite manners. Mr. and Mrs. Temple's son-in-law had not come for them at the hotel, so they accompanied me on the stage to San Jose. I knew that I would have to see them safely to their daughter's ranch before I could start my search for the professor.
1: You know, Mr. Paladin, I just can't get over how different you look.
2: No? How's that, ma'am?
1: Back at the hotel, you wore such fine clothes. But now, with that gun you're wearing, it's so frightening.
3: Now, Dora.
2: Well, when a man is away from the city, Mrs. Temple, he sometimes changes.
1: Why?
2: Oh, there's some mighty greedy men around these parts. Well, I'm sure you and Mr. Temple will never be bothered by people like that.
1: Well, I should hope not.
3: What kind of business are you in, Mr. Paladin?
2: Well, I have a card. Here. Perhaps this will explain.
3: Oh, yes, I see.
1: Let me see that, Charlie. Have gun, will travel. You just don't look like the same person we knew back at the hotel.
3: Why are we stopping?
2: Now, this is Midway Station. The driver will get some fresh horses here. It'll give us a chance to stretch our legs.
3: Oh, that's good.
6: You folks can get out now and rest a spell.
2: Yeah. How long will we be here?
6: About 20 minutes.
1: Charlie, Mr. Paladin must be one of those gunfighters.
2: May I help you down, Mrs. Temple?
1: Oh, why, yes. Thank you.
2: Yeah. Mr. Temple?
3: I guess I can make it all right. I ain't that old yet.
1: Oh, Charlie, look at that sunset. You've never seen anything like that back in Ohio.
7: Oh, my. Yes, that is pretty.
8: Just go on inside if you like. Mr. Braley will have some coffee for you.
1: Oh, that's just what I need.
8: I have to take the horses out back.
7: How much further is it to San Jose, Mr. Paladin?
2: About 10 miles.
9: Howdy. Come in and make yourselves at home.
1: Oh, my. Nice and warm in here.
9: Just the three of you on the stage?
2: That's right.
9: I'm Mr. Brady. Coffee pot's on the stove. I'll bring you some cups.
7: Some place I can wash up around here?
9: Right through that door to the kitchen. You can't miss it.
7: I'm going to try to get some of this dust off me. Do you want to wash up, Dora?
1: No. You go ahead, Charlie.
7: All right. I'll be right back.
1: I hope I haven't said anything unflattering towards you, Mr. Paladin.
2: Huh. About the gun?
1: Yes.
2: Oh, no.
1: I just don't understand why a man would have to wear a gun.
9: Here you are, folks. Just help yourself with coffee.
2: Thank you.
1: Mr. Braley, do you stay out here in this desolate place all alone?
9: Why, yes, ma'am. I have my own living quarters right here. People come through twice or maybe three times a day. Always seeing new faces. And they don't stay more than 20 minutes or so. It's right pleasant. Howdy.
7: How do you do?
9: Something I can do for you, mister?
7: I was looking for the stage driver.
9: Well, he's out back with our horses. The stage is going to San Jose. If you want a ticket, I can sell you one.
7: No, thank you. I'll be going in the other direction. Does this door lead to the back?
9: No, just to the kitchen. If you want to see the driver, you'll have to go out front and around.
7: No, that won't be necessary. Now that I have a good view of the front door, I can see him when he comes in.
1: Oh!
7: A few people will please put your hands above your heads.
1: He had a gun under his coat.
2: Do as he says, Mrs. Temple.
7: You're a very sensible man, sir.
2: And would I be correct in assuming that you are the man they call the professor?
7: Quite correct.
9: The professor?
1: Who's he?
2: He's one of those men I was telling you about earlier, Mrs. Temple. He makes his living by thieving and killing.
7: That was a very harsh statement, sir.
1: What are you going to do with us?
7: I assure you, madam, I have no intention of hurting you or either one of these gentlemen. I only want your money or any other valuables you might have on you. And I'll also take the agent's cash box, and then I will leave quietly.
9: Dora, I...
1: Charlie!
2: Mr. Temple, get back in!
7: You tricked me.
2: Don't you do it, Professor.
7: No!
2: Mr. Temple. Mr. Temple.
1: Is he?
2: No. The bullet hit his shoulder, but I think the fall did more damage than the bullet.
9: The professor is dead.
2: Braley, we'll have to get a doctor for Mr. Temple.
9: About 5 miles from the nearest doctor.
2: Well, can you bring him here?
9: Why, sure. You can put Mr. Temple in my bed. It's in that room. I'll be back as soon as I can. Yeah, it was pretty fancy shooting, mister.
10: Mr. Paladin. You shot my husband.
2: I know, Mrs. Temple. It was a mistake.
10: Mistake?
2: I didn't mean to, Mrs. Temple. I'm sorry. I was trying to save his life as well as ours.
10: That man wasn't going to shoot us. He said he wasn't.
2: Mrs. Temple, he was going to shoot your husband. You saw that.
10: No, I didn't see it. If you hadn't pulled that gun out, I don't think he would have tried to kill any of us. I believe that. You're one of those gunfighters we've heard about. You're a killer.

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1: The stage driver agreed to take the professor's body into San Jose and tell the sheriff what had happened. I carried Mr. Temple to the bed and made him as comfortable as possible. He was still unconscious. Mrs. Temple and I kept a close watch over him as we waited for Brayley to return with the doctor. The one dim lantern in the room flickered over the still form of Charlie Temple lying in bed and his wife sitting in a chair beside him. As I paced the floor, I said a silent prayer for the life of this man who had been hit by a stray bullet from my gun.
2: Mr. Paladin.
1: Yes?
2: I was thinking about how pleasant it was back at that hotel in San Francisco. And how all of this wouldn't have happened if we hadn't come with you.
1: Yes, I know, Mrs. Temple. I was thinking about that, too.
2: You never know what a person is really like when you first meet them. You've got to wait until they show themselves for what they really are.
1: You're thinking about me?
2: Yes.
1: I'm sorry you feel that way. I've tried to explain.
2: Mr. Paladin, I want you to do something for me.
1: Yes, ma'am.
2: If Charlie dies, I want you to kill me.
1: Oh, you don't mean that.
2: But I do. I'll pay you.
1: I must be the most contemptible person you've ever known.
2: Charlie always said that we would live to be 90 years old. And when we had to leave this earth, we would go together. It's something we've felt, we've known for a long time. We'll always be together. We only have each other.
1: Will you have your daughter?
2: Oh, no, she doesn't need me. A daughter never belongs to a mother. Imogene has her own life to lead and her own family. It doesn't include her mother. She doesn't need me.
1: No, no. It isn't good to think this way, Mrs. Temple. You must think about your husband living, that he'll be all right.
2: He isn't breathing anymore.

0: Well, you must think about your husband living, that he'll be all right.
1: He isn't breathing anymore.
0: You're wrong. He is breathing. He's still the same.
1: But it doesn't look like it.
0: I assure you he is. Hey, you're getting weary, Mrs. Temple. Why don't you step outside and get some fresh air?
1: No, I won't leave Charlie. You can't make me do that.
0: Well, I wouldn't try if you didn't want to. Could I get you a cup of coffee?
1: Oh, yes, thank you.
2: I'd like some coffee.

0: Here you are. Mrs. Temple.
1: This rifle was hanging on the wall.
0: If you killed me, would it make you feel better?
1: Yes. Yes, it would.
0: Why?
1: Because you killed Charlie.
0: He isn't dead, Mrs. Temple.
1: You keep saying that, but it isn't true.
0: Why don't you see for yourself?
1: No, you're trying to fool me. If I turn away from you, you'd kill me.
0: I thought that's what you wanted me to do.
2: Dora.
1: Charlie?
0: Your husband is waking up, Mrs. Temple.
1: Oh, Charlie! Charlie!
3: He's back in the bedroom, Doc. Oh, Mr. Paladin, this here is Dr. Jovan.
0: Doctor?
4: Mr. Paladin?
3: He was home having supper, but he come with me just as soon as I got there.
4: Is the man still unconscious?
0: No, I think he's coming out of it, but there's been quite a strain on Mrs. Temple. Maybe you can give her something to quiet her down.
4: I'll see what I can do.
3: I guess it's been pretty calm around here while I was gone, huh?
0: Yes. I suppose you could say that, Mr. Braley.
5: Constipation is something people don't talk about much, but it can be a problem for anyone, even doctors. 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
0: Before the doctor left, he assured me that Mr. Temple was going to be all right and that Mrs. Temple was resting comfortably. He suggested that I wait until the next morning to continue our trip to their daughter's ranch.
3: Funny how, during all excitement, I forgot to offer you something to eat.
0: I'm glad you remembered, Mr. Braley.
3: Think we ought to ask the old lady if she wants some?
0: No, as long as she's resting, we might as well leave her alone. If she wakes up before we turn in, maybe she'll want to eat.
3: I want you to know that you're welcome to use my wagon in the morning to take them into San Jose.
0: That's mighty kind of you, Mr. Bailey. You've been very helpful.
3: Well, now I wonder who that could be this time of night.
7: Hello, Mr. Bailey.
3: Oh, Sheriff. Come in. Mr. Paladin, this is Sheriff Miller from San Jose.
0: Sheriff?
7: Mr. Paladin, I'm glad to make your acquaintance. The stage driver told me what happened here this evening, and I came out to congratulate you.
0: For killing a man?
7: Yes, sir. That professor cut up quite a ruckus in our town the last 2 days. Killed 3 men. We're mighty grateful for what you did.
0: You came all the way out here to tell me that?
7: No, not exactly. The driver told me the Temples were here, and I came out to take him back to their daughter. How's the old man?
0: The doctor says he'll be all right, but we should wait until tomorrow morning to take him back.
7: Oh, I see. Where's Miss Temple?
0: Oh, she's in...
8: I'm right here, Sheriff. I heard you talking about my daughter.
7: Yes, ma'am. She asked me to come get you folks.